0: Balthazar.
1: Good afternoon, one and all. Welcome into the final hour of the show. We're approaching 1 minute after 12 o'clock. Kiwiana, Quick Essential.
2: B+.
1: Whoa, quite surprised. Whoa. So we're going to poo-poo that.
2: Oh, no, it's absolutely classic.
1: Yeah.
3: I didn't think that was in your wheelhouse, if I'm being honest.
2: Okay.
1: It's quite far away from Icelandic folk rock.
3: Yeah.
2: Yeah, but folk, it's different. Folk, it is different, though.
1: Folk, I can never say folk.
2: Well, no, it's called post-rock.
1: Oh, sorry.
2: Well, according to Wiki.
3: Get it right, thank
1: post-rock.
3: You.
1: Post-rock.
2: Yeah.
1: Post-rock.
2: Yeah.
1: What Which earth makes, does that mean?
2: It makes no sense at all.
1: Absolute load of nonsense.
2: That's why I have remembered it.
1: Yeah. Mm. Yeah. It's like trying to listen to those people deep in the weeds of EDM explaining their genre. Yeah. It's like, what? I don't really get that. Anyway.
2: Here's Josh from the West Coast. Afternoon, Daniel. On my way to John Sturgeon Park to watch West Coast take on Whanganui. Heartland Rugby is back. Would love to know who Graham supports in the Heartland. Something I probably haven't thought a huge amount about, but I think it probably has to be Warrapah Bush. I would have spent more time in that Heartland province than any other, I'd imagine. So, yeah, I'm going with Warren Bush. And also, I think...
1: Real man's rugby.
2: Pre-amalgamation, I think Bush is such a fantastic name for a rugby province. Bush.
1: And a grunge band from the 1990s.
2: Yeah.
1: Yeah. Bush.
2: And an all-black prop from the 1970s.
1: Where did Bush spread from? Where was Bush?
2: This is sort of Pahiatua, I think, was the home ground. So basically north of Masterton, and it would have finished at Woodville.
1: Right. Was it named by people south of Masterton? We'll just call it Bush.
2: I think it was named by woodchoppers.
1: Mike's looking at it.
2: It is quite a bushy area.
1: What on earth
2: area.
1: Are you guys talking about?
2: It's quite a rugged, bushy area.
1: Wired up a bush. They used to be separate entities back in the day.
2: There was Warrapah.
1: They called it Bush.
2: And then there was Bush.
3: What was the original name then if they were separate entities? Just Bush?
1: Yeah, Bush.
2: Yeah.
1: Bring back Bush.
2: Isn't that a fantastic name?
3: No one from Woodville wants to be known, I'm from the Bush. I'm from the Bush. What Bush?
1: Yeah, back in the days when North Auckland were winning the Ranfurly Shield in 1919.
3: I do remember North Auckland. That's better than Bush. You know, like that's an actual name.
2: Well, at least it's easy to spell, quick to write, quick to talk.
1: If there are any Bush provincial

0: There's $20 million
1: TPC on offer.
0: Yeah, so well out of it. First event back from the Open success. I think we can forgive him. Scotty Scheffler, though. Scotty Scheffler on a heater. 9 under today. 9 under to now be 11 under for the tournament. Hovland of Norway, 6 under. He is 3 shots back. Tied for second with Im Sung-jae of South Korea. All right. Elsewhere, what do we got? Real blow for Caleb Clark and the All Blacks. Another All Black has been ruled out of the side, Graham.
1: To All Black tour of South Africa and the United States.
0: You're so miserable, aren't you? You are so miserable. The greatest rugby rivalry tour of South Africa. He suffered a ruptured shoulder tendon, apparently, in the win over the Sharks. He's returning home. George Bell and Billy Proctor are already here. He's due to have surgery. We wish him a speedy recovery. The All Blacks say they have enough depth in the outside backs as of now. Won't bring a replacement just yet. Probably wise to get through a game against the Bulls in Pretoria. Elsewhere, Liverpool's owners have agreed to sell about a third of the club to a consortium, including billionaire Amazon founder Jeff Bezos. In a statement, Fenway Sports Group confirmed it had entered into a definitive agreement for the sale of a strategic minority investment to 1892 Holdings. The group is led by British Indian millionaire businessman Amit Bhatia and also includes Facebook co-founder Eduardo Saverin. So there's a lot of money there because Amit Bhatia married into one of the richest families in India.
1: It sounds right.
0: Now, this was only 15 years ago. Liverpool could buy everyone. But of course, with financial regulations in place, you're only allowed to spend 85% of all revenue the club brings in.
1: Unless you Manchester City.
0: So this ain't necessarily the golden ticket, Graham. It might lead to more sponsorships and more revenue down the line, but it's not like they can come in like Roman Abramovich.
1: It'll
0: completely
1: help
0: change the game. And a brilliant century from Tanzid Hasan has Bangladesh on top against Australia in their test. Bangladesh will resume in a very good position, leading by 153 runs. They're 351 for 6 in their first innings. Australia bowled out earlier for 198. And those are the latest in sports headlines. Are we going to chat to Ian, are we? Yes? Hello, Ian. You're live on the radio.
2: How's it going on the radio?
0: Yeah, good.
2: That's the story. I have some background on the bush for you.
0: Oh, yes.
1: Oh, good work.
2: My great-grandparents arrived from Norway in 1870-odd, and having lost a couple of boys at sea and another one buried on Soames Island in Wellington Harbour, the old man, Ola Olusson, from Norway, walked up into the 60-mile bush and started hacking and burning. And his wife, Karen, followed him when she was able. And, so the 60, or 60, I think it's a 60-mile bush is the term. And they burned it off around Morrisville, Hastwell, and turned it into farmland.
0: And Danny Virk? Daddy Virk.
1: No, that's a bit further north.
0: That's a lot of Norwegian settlers, was it? Am I right? Sorry, my history's not the greatest.
2: As well, Danes.
0: It was the Danes.
2: The great Murray Halberg is from the 60-mile bush.
0: Oh, wow.
2: My mother's cousin.
0: That's amazing. So this was your direct relation. How many generations ago we're talking?
2: My great-grandparents arrived into Port Nicholson and walked up into the bush and cleared it and turned it into farmland.
0: That's a hell of a walk-in. What do you know about that?
1: Because you'd have to go to the Rumatakas.
2: I have no idea. I only have a certain amount of the history, but, it's part of our story, eh?
0: Oh, brilliant.
1: That's really interesting.
0: Thank you very much for dialing in and helping us out. We know a little bit more. So it's a 60 to 70 mile sort of area of bush. And there we get the Bush Rugby Province from. Heck of a name, wasn't it, Ian?

0: too. Marvellous, marvellous.
1: Marvellous. Yeah. Good on you, mate.
0: And
1: thanks so
0: for
1: much
0: you
1: for
0: boys,
1: your time.
0: Wellington boys, my granddad was a Wellington man, played for Wellington, held the shield for Wellington.
2: Oh, nice.
1: Well, we love him.
0: Yeah.
1: we love her almost as much as we love you.
0: Yeah, yeah.
1: Good on you, Ian. Go enjoy your day. Thanks for calling in.
3: Thank you.
1: Love live radio.
2: Yeah, well,
1: I get this nonsense on podcast.
2: Well, it's also good to learn stuff. Here we go from Pete. The area between Ekenahuna and Woodville used to be known as the 40 Mile Bush in the 1980s. I mean, I guess 40, 60, it would have changed over the years as they chopped some
1: from
2: of the trees
1: down.
2: The
1: 1950s, 1970s,
2: And also the 90 Mile Beach is, what, 65 miles or something? So,
1: I'm now on the always reliable, should never be called into question Wikipedia, which says the Union was formed on April 19th, 1890. The original plan was to include Danny Virk and name the team 70 Mile Bush.
2: We've got all sorts of numbers.
1: Yeah, how many numbers? How big is your bush? Your bush is out of control. It's 50, it's 60, it's 70. Anyway, thank you very much. D-Mac, who do you

0: I think they'll do a head count after this game. And if, for example, a couple of loose forwards have a niggle, you might call in a loose forward.
1: Who also plays at 12?
0: Yeah, where is Leicester?
1: Well, that's true, isn't
0: yeah.
1: it?
0: That's two for one deal there, right? Is he fit? Is he back? Anyway, thank you for your question. All right, should we get to the sporting tips you should run a mile from? Let's do it.
2: Here we go, money talk.
0: Yeah, let's get you paid. This is the sporting tips you should run a mile from. That is a warning. That is an official warning. Why? Because we haven't done deep data dives and sensible. We go off a number of things. Initial mind, the heart, which weighs heavy sometimes. A gut check. We do love a narrative. We do love a narrative. And we've just done a little bit of history. I'm gonna be rooting to ask to go first here. We've just done a little bit of history. So I'm going to go with a narrative punt based on history. Graham, the historic opening to the English football season is this weekend. Have you missed football for the 6 seconds it wasn't on?
1: I might not get up to watch this game.
0: No, I don't think I will, so.
1: Especially given who's involved.
0: It is the Community Shield. The Community Shield, Graham, over the last 9 years, history tells us this often is a draw and goes straight to penalties. In fact, 6 of the last 9 have gone to penalty shootouts. The last 3 have gone to penalty shootouts, Graham. Arsenal, in the same time period, have played in the Community Shield 3 times, and every time it's gone to a penalty shootout. So you got it. I'm tipping that Arsenal and Manchester City will play out a draw, and that is paying $3.35. You are welcome, ladies and gentlemen, boys and girls. And very worryingly, I am going to the NRL for my second tip. I'm going Warriors up against the mighty, battling little league club from that little tiny town of Brisbane. It's such a great story of overcoming adversity last season to win the NRL. A rags-to-riches tale. Wasn't it Cinderella-like, wasn't it?
1: Having everything yeah? stacked in your
0: no,
1: favour.
0: No, yeah. never. Nothing ever has fallen in our favour over the years. The Broncos to take on the Warriors. Now, Warriors fans are, wait, he's not, is he? He's not, is he? He's going to tip the Broncos. Well, you better bloody believe I'm not going to tip the Broncos. However, a bit like last week, I'm going on the power play. The Broncos will lead after 20 minutes, Maya. That's paying $2.95. I like this.
3: That's because you won't be watching. You will not. You will not have it on your TV, Daniel. You will be dealing with your lovely children at home. And then as soon as you turn said TV on, they will lose. Because that's what happened last week, didn't it?
0: It did. It was punishing. Get a message. What's going on with these Broncos? They're up 22-0. I'm trying to get number 2 into bed. Hello, Lila, as I like to call her behind her back, the terrorist. I was negotiating with a terrorist, trying to get her sleep. Wasn't working. The Broncos are up 22-0, girl. Let me go. Finally, was able to break chains with her and get into the lounge, and I switched on the TV. What do you think the bloody score was? 30-all.
3: It just shows you just shouldn't be watching. They do better when you don't
1: yeah,
3: watch.
1: That's right.
3: You are the apple that has fallen from the tree. You are the rotten. Yeah.
0: So I'll go Broncos to lead after 20 minutes, $2.95. But such is my feelings on the Broncos right now, the Warriors will score 14-plus points in each half and win the game ultimately. So 14-plus

0: Okay, I will. Some of these figures I got might be slightly wrong, but it's not really the point. I've definitely got Bangladesh winning the test match against Australia at $1.77. I agree with the texter earlier that it's amazing that they're still playing that. Then we go to the Warriors, who are paying $1.42 to beat Daniels.
1: Oh, you're doing it.
0: Okay, protect fine. The Broncos. Fine. I think that's given. And I'm going one with fine. The heart.
1: Can you do that?
0: Bay of Plenty to take the shield away from that lot after 6 days, which would be the smallest defence that Canterbury would ever have had. All combined, that's $6.51.
1: These are all hate watch punts. That's what they are.
2: We yeah, did
0: two
2: agree.
0: Two of them are likely to come in.
2: We
0: two
2: did
0: of them are likely to come. It's the Bay of Plenty one I'm concerned about.
1: Please, Mike, go
2: we
1: ahead.
2: We did agree that we want the tunnies to be competing for the shield.
0: We do.
2: Do we not?
0: Maya, but it's...
1: He wants a double chance of Canterbury to lose.
0: Yeah.
1: His hatred of Canterbury will always surpass the beautiful story of the Tunny Fart.
0: While I would love the Tunny Fart to take the shield next week, I just don't want to gamble on it. I don't want to sort of risk it.
1: Okay.
0: Because, you know, if they don't succeed, then that's the worst of all worlds.
1: Yeah. Watch this, Maya. Steve Walsh. Ben Blair.
0: Ben Blair has scored in the 120th minute.
1: There we go. Maya, well, what was the reason?
2: One thing that I've learned on this show is that all three of you that host the show are very Wellington patriotic, and I feel like I needed to take a leaf out of that book, maybe for once, because I would say I live in Auckland. I'm born and raised in Auckland, but I would like to not consider myself a Jaffa. However, we're going to look to the NPC. We have Auckland taking on Hawke's Bay, and I've been filming a TV show with NPC, and the Hawke's Bay team and province have taken my heart. So something you want to run away from is Auckland to win 13 plus with Ofa Tuingafasi at an anytime try scorer. That takes you to $37.80. And so I feel like that is heart and home. Is really going to be at play here, apart from my beloved Tunnies, but obviously they just demolished Taranaki yesterday. That's what I'm going for.
1: Once a Central Pulse player, always a Central Pulse player, it would seem.
0: Indeed. Right.
1: See, rivers run deep. Excellent. Thank you, everybody. And you're welcome, listeners. Those are the sporting tips you should run a mile from. Hello, Paul. Be gentle.
3: All I can say, mate, is good luck to your donkeys. I was just thinking, Daniel. or the asses. Is there a difference?
1: Oh, mate, they're sick. The ping-a-ring, the three-legged polio-stricken donkey at the moment. That's what they are. They really are.
3: Yeah, well someone mentioned to me, you know, they got rid of Kevi Walters because he was too soft. They got rid of Seabold because, you know, he was, you know, too technical or whatever. And then now there's talk of getting rid of Madge because he's too tough. So I think there's a serious culture problem at that club, mate. I think it's similar to the Tigers. And, until they sort that out, I think it's one of those situations where the players run the ship, mate. What do you reckon?
1: Who are the defending champs?
3: Yeah, but the thing is, mate,
1: let me explain, because that is proof that they have got it right, and it's probably not a talent thing. That's what I'm hinting at, Paul, that the talent has generally always been there. Like, Payne-Haas was absolutely outrageous. Walsh in the final, absolutely outrageous. So it clicked then. So when you see a fall away of this nature, and I know injuries are a part of it, mitigating reasons, I can't help but think you might be right. The players aren't just fronting.
3: Yeah, well, they've got 11 players who are either leaving or coming off contract next year. 11, including the best prop in the game. So they need to sort something out desperately now. But who cares about the donkeys, mate? I mean, the Warriors tonight, they're going to have 30,000 Warrior Nation fans there tonight, mate. So to get them across the line. So, yeah.
1: All right, mate. Call you Monday when you'll be eating humble pie. Call Monday. Thanks, buddy. Right, appreciate mate. It. Right. Oh, the Warrior-holic. Right. G'day, Zane.
4: Mate, geez, just like the Warriors tonight. I'll tell you, before I fire up about the Warriors, like, I think the biggest problem with the Broncos is all the big voices of the ex-players who seem to want to have an opinion about everything and all the bloody

0: clicks I got going, you're not having actually been inside the club. And I think that's one thing the Warriors are lucky. We have one owner, we have one CEO who's empowered to run the club, and a coach that gets given what he needs to make it happen. And he's got a great balance of people management and obviously pretty smart footy brain. So it's not that hard, but I think a lot of clubs...
1: No, that's why you've won all those titles. You're right, I guess. That's why you've been dominating this competition.
0: Well, we have this year. and hopefully we'll do it again tonight, mate. But no, I think like if you had the same kind of setup at the Broncos, you wouldn't be able to touch them. So I do appreciate your guys are completely incompetent at running a club.
1: Again, how's those 30 years worked out for you, mate? This is a gunfight you're not going to win.
0: Terribly, mate. That's why I've got to put the boot in while I can. It's the first time.
2: Exactly.
0: Like, magic round last year. Magic round last year, mate. I'm sitting there like bragging away to every Broncos fan I meet after the game, and they just look at me and say, oh, who won the title last year? And I say, okay, yep, fair enough.
1: You know what? And Warriors fans, it will happen. You will win it one day, and I promise you this, that the following year, if you struggle, you will be me about 100 bloody times. Like you can't help but fall back on that. Who are the defending champs? Who are you?
0: We'll be unbearable, mate. But just randomly, I had a look at the stats between these two clubs for this season. You guys are averaging 3 tries a game. We're averaging 5. You're averaging 3 line breaks. We're averaging 6. You're the lowest in the comp for metres made at 1,500 metres versus our 750. If someone... Oh, you hung up. You there?
1: Yeah, we are. We are.
0: We lost you.
1: Yeah,
0: but if you've been on Mars since the grand final last year and you saw those stats, you'd swear that I'd been dyslexic and got it the wrong way around, wouldn't you? It's crazy. What's happened?
1: Oh, I think it's an absolutely stunning story, Zane. Absolutely stunning story. To go from winning it all to second bottom. It's incredible.
0: But I mean, you've got to think, Webby's done a pretty bloody good job, I think, this year, though. It's taken 3 years or 3.5 years to get these big personalities out of the club. That he's got this squad where he's got 30 players who are capable of delivering at NRL, and they're just so itching to get there. As soon as someone gets an injury, they can't get back in. How many times have we seen it this year that someone like Tame's gone out, Chan's gets in, he doesn't get dropped? Tamati, I don't think, gets back in because the guy who come up behind him, he's played too well. So hopefully this show continue and we win every game through to the end of the year and get ahead of the Panthers or East, because we need 2 home finals to win this thing. That's my 2 cents.
1: Good man today. Good man. I look forward to chatting to you down the line, mate. All the best to your side. All the pressure on you. If you can't beat this mob, hang your head in shame, Warriors fans. Season will be over. Daniel, it's so official. You support the Donkeys and the Pussycats. Hold on to that Canes win. Lovely to hear from you too, Mikey. We've got to get to a break. It's 23 after 12.
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16: What do you get when you cross a snake and a freak? It's the Saturday Session with Daniel McCarty and Graham Beasley.
1: This is the Saturday Session. Soon we'll get to the good, the bad and the ugly of the sporting week. Dino's been holding. Hello, mate.
17: Yeah, guys, a bit of a pea super down here, but I'm lucky enough to be going along to watch, I think it's Division A Colts rugby. It's all changed since my day, but yeah, Southern versus Kaikoura, semi-final. Be a good game, actually. So, very interesting. But on the odd All Black team, like, I'm buggered if I know. Like, I think we're heading on the right track. And then they name that back line, and I'm thinking to myself, God, when, the only guy playing there in his right position's Josh Jacob, and fair enough that he gets a crack, but I don't understand why Fihi's not on the left wing and why Morby's not on the right wing and what Bowden Barrett's doing at fullback, God only knows, but Leonard Brown's the 13 and he's playing 12 and Rico looked good at 11, he's back at 13. Like, what the hell's going on?
1: Get through this game because the test team's sort of been selected? Is that what we're all thinking here,
18: yeah,
1: Jets?
18: Yep.
1: But don't you feel like you've only got 44 on the tour? You can't... It's 44, right, isn't it? So 23 in a match day squad. So you've got to be a little bit careful. But I know where you're coming from. But Bowden Barrett at 10 has hardly been every post a winner, right, Dino? And it's actually been the opposite.
18: I think even though this game is being played on a Saturday, it is being treated as a midweek game. It's the last game before the test match. And so I think there are a few of the likely starters in the test that are in cotton wool. What actually worries me about the test match is you've got three players, Will Jordan, Roy Gard and Artie Sevier, who, if they are all fit, haven't played for over a month.
1: One by their choice and by design. No, they wanted Artie Sevier to have a break. Two players who have the most to prove, Dino. How about Peter Larkoe versus Wallace Satiti for a bench option?
17: Well, I think it's a start option for me. Like, I looked at the predictable South African team and I thought, yeah, that is very, very good. But I like Holland and Boy at lock for us and Peter Larkoe at 6, Jacobson at 8 or 7 and Hardy at 8 or 7. Like, that's how I see it. Look, I know Boy gives you more height in the line-out, but does he give you that ball-carrying ability that Peter Luckey does. I see two positions there tonight. Number six,
1: yeah,
17: and a benched op, possibly. It maybe even, like, if Rico plays the house down at 13, God, I don't know. Like, I just don't like the distribution skills. I love everything about the chap apart from his distribution skills. Like, on the wing, for me, he looks good. Like, it's exciting. Don't get me wrong.
1: Last week, you're right.
17: Exciting. Yeah, no, he looked good. Like, I mean, I've said that I've been as ridiculed him at 13, but I've never said anything bad at 11. I just haven't seen enough of him there, sadly. But he's an 11. Like, I don't reckon he's really been given a decent crack. We want pace. I just want, if we're going to play a wide game, you won't get too many opportunities to go round them. When you get outside them, I don't want to be caught, if you know what I mean. Like, it defeats the purpose of trying to go round them once you've bent them if you get caught. And Morby's going to get caught. Like, I love the bloke. Don't get me wrong. I love him. Does nothing wrong. For me, I think in Super Rugby next year, I'd love to see him have a run at 13. I think he's got all the skills without that out-and-out pace. Like, we've got Tangatao coming. We've got Fihi there now. And heaven forbid, like, I mean, you don't want to go too early on a kid, but that boy for North Harbour on Saturday night, he's only going to get better, and who wants to stop him?
1: No, not me. If you wanted me to answer, absolutely not. Hey, good to chat, Dino. Do appreciate it. Food for thought there. Peter Luckey, what would be behind Satiti in the pecking order? Peter Luckey.

0: He has a big playability. He can come up with a huge play, whether it's incredible catch pass in support, Graham. He can break a line. He's got good pace. I just wonder if the Tupouvae at six sort of pushes him out of a match day 23. Granted, in my mind, I always think we're going 5-3 split. Yeah, interesting. Time's going to tell on that one. Thank you, Dino. Thank you to all our callers. All right, the good, the bad, and the ugly of the sporting week. Right, let's put our dueling pistols down and start off with the positive, shall we? The good?
1: Yeah.
0: How good was this? Like, good's not the right word. Of course, is the wonderful sight of Ma'anonu's response to the All Blacks haka, the 44-year-old former World Cup winning midfielder who is still rolling around. And rolling around is a terrible term, folks, because this ain't no ceremonial picks. He's fresh out of playing in the top 14 in France, the toughest club competition in the world.
1: Probably is.
0: Oldest ever player ever to play in it, oldest ever try scorer. Amazing stuff, amazing stuff. So we salute you. That is the good. The bad, it's utterly heartbreaking what has happened overnight. And we probably don't have time to play the full clip, but there was terribly painful moments in the broadcast of the Volta de Portugal. Have you heard this overnight? That British cyclist Finlay Tarling has died aged 19 after an accident during the eighth stage. In a statement provided by local media, and the mayor of the National Republican Guard said there'd been a collision between a cyclist and a light goods vehicle. An investigation underway. As you would imagine, the immediate race was sort of called off. It became a procession out of respect. So your heart breaks for him. And, of course, one so young, so taking it such a painfully cruel age at just 19, we wish our very best to his family and friends. Let's finish off with the ugly, Graham.
1: The ugly, yes.
2: Steve Smith getting some help from
1: the Darwin crowd because he fidgets and he complains.
3: Cameraman at the bottom or cameraman up the top?
4: And you can see that side screen from Adelaide.
1: Just hit the damn thing, Smudge, stop being a princess. That's a great time.
0: You're not bigger than the game.
1: You're not bigger than the game. Get on with it. They say it like it is in Darwin at the top end.
0: So one Australian fan, like us, found Steve Smith quite ugly to watch.
1: Just saying what everyone else is thinking.
0: Hoops with Huckleberry after this break. It's 25 away from one.
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0: for Hoops with Huckleberry.
1: This is the Saturday session of Time for Hoops with Huckleberry. We've got to squeeze him in before he gets on the course these days.
2: Yes.
1: Gets on the course. Hello, Huck.
3: Hello, guys. I'm not playing golf today, so you can't bully me.
1: What? What? Bullying. He sounds like Grant Elliott.
2: Yeah, true.
1: Anyway, thanks for making time for us, mate. Let's just power through some topics. Starting off with the NZ Breakers, your love affair. It probably sits quite high today. All the pieces in place, yes, including a big-name coach at the helm, and that really probably is where we need to start as we can contemplate the start of the ANBL season.
3: Yeah, so their team is fully done now, the 12-man roster, plus they're slowly signing some development players too. Will and I went down to the open media practice on Tuesday. That was really good fun, seeing the new uniform. They have a new rebrand. Coach Gordie Herbert was there, as well as the 11 players they had signed at the time. But they did, on Tuesday, announce that they were signing Canadian centre 6'11", Charles Bediako. Bit of an interesting story with this guy. Did a couple years of college, went undrafted in the NBA draft, and then decided he wanted to go back to college. One of them ones, the new random NCAA eligibility rules that have sort of come out over time with players playing professional basketball and deciding they still have a year left, they want to go back. So he decided to go back to college. There was a bit of drama surrounding that too. Apparently, either the NCAA or the NBA wasn't allowing him to use his last year of eligibility, so he filed a lawsuit, which eventually was cleared. So he did spend one more season at Alabama for his senior year, probably for that NIL money, which you make some serious amount of coin. But after that last year in Alabama, he spent a year in the Canadian Basketball League. So, and he is Canadian, plays for the national team. So I'm assuming Gordon Herbert probably has a relationship with Charles some way, shape, or form. So I think he would have had a little bit to do with the signing of this guy. But the roster is completely done now with 12 players. DP so far, we have Cale Robinson from the Franklin Bulls and Tukaha Cooper. His second stint as a DP, obviously, from that NZNBL winning Southland Sharks. But in terms of this roster, I did. Yeah, yeah. Sorry, guys. Well, Wellington fans, yeah, shame to you. I'm glad you didn't win another banner. But with this team, obviously, Gordon Herbert at the helm, I think that is going to be a

0: multiple times in Europe, probably with one of the most decorated coaches the league has ever seen. We've spoken about him in the past.
1: Yeah.
0: But in terms of this roster, now that it's all said and done, I like the depth. I think we're a little bit weak in the guard department, unfortunately, but we could be surprised at how the backup guards do. So Parker Jackson Cartwright, obviously starting at that point guard position. And then we have the dual citizen, or dual internet, or not international, hasn't played for either international teams. He has a Kiwi mum and Australian dad. His name is Preston Legasic. He's a 6'1", 6'2" point guard. Just got done playing in the domestic circuit in Australia and took home the grand final MVP honours for the Gold Coast. He was an absolute weapon. So looking forward to seeing what he can produce. And then obviously DJ Vasiljevic and Kwart Noy playing their trade over this side of the ditch for the first time in their careers. Didn't seem right seeing them in Breakers uniforms on Tuesday. I'll be honest, guys. It was a little bit interesting, but very good locals. They've proven themselves. They had a bit of a down year last year for their standards, so I'm sure a little bit of a fresh start with a fresh uniform and a fresh coach might bring some good form. And Sam Meninga, of course, will be playing mostly at the power forward this year, I'm hoping, which is I've been calling for a majority of the time on his Breakers with Charles Bediako, obviously, at that centre position. So this is probably the most exciting team I've seen the Breakers put on paper in the last, I'd say, four seasons. So looking forward to seeing that all tip off with the preseason blitz September 4th. So not far away, team.
1: Now that all the pieces are in place, what are your expectations? Because the cold, harsh reality is the Breakers over the last two seasons, 23 wins, 39 losses. Unacceptable, right? So what will satisfy you?
0: I think we should definitely be in the top six this season. I'd be very surprised if we somehow slip out of playoff contention. We were very close last year. Let's not forget, gentlemen, like obviously it's a top six in a 10-team league, so there's a good chance of playing postseason basketball in that play-in tournament. But yeah, we did fall out after a bit of a decent run at the back end of last season, but that was a weak team. I think with the team that we've built, I think with how the rest of the league is sort of rounding out, we have a better roster than a lot of other teams this year, which does excite me. Obviously, the other teams in the league are stacked. Obviously, you've got the Adelaide 36ers, who are ridiculously good. Obviously, they were in the finals with Sydney. Sydney are very good. And obviously, Melbourne United signing Cole Anthony and Joe Ingles in the offseason, as well as Luke Travers, Sam Warnenberg. That team is just far and beyond the best roster we've seen in the NBL in recent years. But I think with the team that we have, if everything goes to plan, no one gets injured, which is a big if, I guess. But with a coach like Gordon Herbert, with the talent we have and some returning players, I think there's a genuine chance we probably should be playing some postseason basketball this season, which is really exciting. And hopefully defending that Ignite Cup once again, which should be cool to see.
1: Okay. Now the Sales NBL season is done. We don't need to relitigate the final.
2: Certainly not.
1: Might push Graham into celebration police mode with coaches running around looking for cuddles. We're not bitter at all. Your thoughts on the season? The standard, probably too top-heavy from my perspective.
0: Yeah, you're definitely bang on there, Daniel. Way too top-heavy. I think the season was good. I think it's not the best NZNBL season I've seen in recent years.
1: Momentum stalled a bit, I felt.
0: Yeah, I enjoyed watching it and covering it. But I think, the league was incredibly top-heavy, obviously, with those four like main sectors of New Zealand basketball, Auckland Tuatara, Wellington Saints, Canterbury Rams, and Southland Sharks. They were all very top-heavy. I think three teams had 16 wins at the end of the season, and the Saints had 15. And the next team down was Otago, who had 10. So it was quite, a big jump. And then you all had the other teams. You can call them minnows if you want. They were at the bottom. And not that they weren't competitive games, but I think the level of talent in the league was interesting. I think we've definitely seen better imports in the competition in recent years. And I think some of the local talent might have been a little bit down. I think some of the older guys who you would see starting across the NZNBL that would sort of stay for a longer period of time have now sort of tried to go to college, NIL deals, people making thousands of dollars playing in that NCAA circuit. So some of those topper echelon younger Kiwi locals that would usually see in the NZNBL heading overseas a bit earlier in their careers now to go to prep schools and, Division I colleges, Division II colleges to make a bit of cash. But the one thing I did enjoy about this league, I think, is the emergence of so many young up-and-coming prospects in New Zealand basketball. I think that's something that this league has done really well in the last couple of years, just,

0: young Kiwi kids just from the most random places in the country just emerging as genuine talents that we will see probably making some sort of a name for themselves in the future as professional basketball players. So I think from that perspective, I think the league's done a very good job. But yeah, I think there needs to be less top-heavy. That's the only issue, I think, that was last season. But the playoffs was entertaining. Obviously, the final. I won't, you know, heartbreak you guys once again with what happened there. But I think it was a good end. I think the grand final was outstanding, and the playoffs was really entertaining. There were some good players that were on this side of the world from overseas, which was good to see.
1: And lastly, in the United States, huge news. The LA Lakers were held and owned by the Buss family for 46 years until they sold it to Mark Walter in 2025, just last year, right, for $10 billion. Well, we're waiting upon league approval to tick off another sale. They've increased their value by $2.5 billion in 12 months. Incredible. As Josh Kushner, we've heard that name in recent weeks, haven't we?
2: A good friend of Mr. Infantino.
1: Interesting,
2: that one.
1: Yeah. And Bob Iger have agreed in principle to the single largest sale as far as price, an all-time record as far as valuation of a professional sports franchise. It's just mind-boggling, isn't it, Huck? $12.5 billion.
0: Hey, I'll tell you what, $2 billion profit in 2 years, I don't think the bank's going to give you that type of interest. So he's done a pretty good job there.
1: Yeah.
2: and he's found some of the worst people on the planet to sell it to.
0: It is staggering. Like, it's around, I think I read, $20 billion New Zealand dollars. Just the fact that a sporting franchise can be worth that amount of money is hard to wrap your head around, especially where we're from, where, you know, you won't really see ever in our lifetime, probably in New Zealand or even Australian sporting franchise be sold for even a fraction of that. So I don't even know how people have that much money, but it is interesting to see the Lakers just change investors so quickly. But yeah, I don't really read too much into it. I just watch basketball.
1: All right, Huck, do appreciate your time, mate. Go well. Have a great 7 days. And we'll catch up with you next Saturday.
0: Cool. Thanks, boys.
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4: 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Here

0: Tune in for live commentary of the Sharks against the Raiders. 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
11: What do you get when you cross a snake and a freak? It's the Saturday Session with Daniel McCarty and Graham Beasley.
12: You get a freaky snake, I guess. All right, you also get your one big wish to end the program. I think Ted's kind of weighed in. He's called it the good. Haruta Butler laying down the smackdown for the Warriors, weighing there tomorrow against the Tigers. Ted from the Waikato. Thank you very much, Ted. We'll put that in the one big wish category. I'll stay with rugby league. The Broncos to beat the Warriors. And Sport Nation will be flooded with calls after 12 o'clock on a Monday. Very selfish.
13: Always think,
12: think of the talkback hosts. All right, Maya Wilson, what's your one big wish?
14: I want the Steamers to stay away from that damn yes! Ramfurly Shield, yes! So my tunnies can get the job done next week.
12: Oh,
14: that is
12: how
14: it.
12: Good. I cannot wait to be celebrating a tunny for Ramfurly Shield success. Graham, Bangladesh have lost a wicket, the 355 for 7. The odds are down to $1.45 for Australia.
15: Bangladesh won 85, $2.45 for Australia. My big wish is that Bangladesh just don't bottle it and they can carry through and win this. Take some World Test Championship points off Australia and send that country into a bit of self-reflection.
12: So where's your Australian cricket fire warning chart?
15: Has it still at extreme.
12: It's still at extreme. Yep. It hasn't dropped down to severe.
15: Bangladesh 160 ahead on a pitch that's still doing a bit.
12: Okay. All right. Well, enjoy your hate watching.
15: Just don't show it. And
12: good to see you, mate.
15: I want the Darwin crowd to keep getting

0: Yeah, get into Smudge. Thank you, Maya. Thank you, everyone.
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4: That first up run when finishing fifth. We're joined now by a winning jockey, Lemmy Douglas. Lemmy, geez, you're riding in superb form. Back on the flat, picked up the win. How was that?
5: Yeah, awesome. It's really good to get back on the flat. Just getting on the right horses and you get your luck, so I couldn't be happier.
4: And I know you've been working hard to get that weight down, so it must really be good to get the fruits today.
5: Yeah, really good. I'm lighter and fitter than I ever have been before, so ready to get stuck into it.
4: Talk to us about that ride, heavy as the crown. Did you think you'd pick up Facilitate?
5: Yeah, now the gap opened, it presented itself, and I've just given him a bit of a growl, and he's taken it like a rocket, so really happy with the way he came home.
4: What are your thoughts on the track?
5: It is hard work. If you're getting through it, you're smiling. If you're not, you're struggling.
4: You got some good rides too, Lemmy. Something else on the program to follow?
5: It'd be Robbie Patterson's in the last.
4: Best of luck.
5: Thank you.
4: Great ride there, Guy by Lemmy. He's kicking goals, isn't he? Not only over the jumps, but on the flat, and he does have more good rides to come.
6: Certainly does, Lemmy Douglas, and he says he's as fit as ever, and he says it's hard work out there, and he was barely raising a sweat afterwards, so he clearly is very, very fit, Lemmy Douglas, and he's in a good, rich vein of form as well. As Stephen Hunt said, took out the Grand National Hurdles and the Grand National Steeplechase, and then he gets to the flat and continues doing the business, heavy into the crown. Perhaps that was a bit of an omen bet as well, considering the state of the track there at New Plymouth today. 2, 1, 6, and 3, your numbers there from race 2 out of New Plymouth. We will take a quick break here on Big Saturday. On the other side, we'll learn a bit more about one of Joe Waldron's runners up north, and we'll get you to the next out of Ruakaka as well.

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0: 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Breed your mare to Prasir.
4: Many horses win, very few dominate.
5: Length lead inside the closing stages of the Queen Anne, and he's won well. Charin the winner.
4: The highest rated miler in the world, a champion with an explosive turn of foot.
6: Charin has gone clear, surging away. What a season he's had. Charin romping to victory in the Prechat de Marois.
4: The first horse in history to win three of Europe's most prestigious Group 1 miles. Charin, world champion miler by champion sire Dark Angel.
7: There's not too many Barneys. We get on pretty good, and the two of us work really well together. We're both hard workers. We don't mind a long morning and a long afternoon, which they are when it's just the two of us doing it, but it's a lot of fun.
8: We met, I think, five and a half years ago now. I was working for the Hayes boys. We were really keen to come back to New Zealand and set up a training operation back home. We were both at the point in our time in Australia where we were getting a little bit homesick and try to make a go of it over here.
7: We decided to move back to Whangatui. It was I'm an Otago boy, so it was easy to relocate back to home as such. Big shift moving back up to Cambridge, but it's horse country. It's the heart of breeding. It's the heart of the industry, and great to be here.
8: Didn't time this very well. They are meant to give way to us.
7: I was lucky to spend a couple of years with Murray Baker and Andrew Forsman. It was a brilliant time. There was a lot of Group 1 horses there during those years, and he didn't overcomplicate things too much, Murray. He obviously is an absolute legend of the game. And

0: started training on my own a good few years ago now. I did probably 18 months at Waipa and then got an opportunity to travel to Australia. So had a stable in Melbourne, firstly at Mornington, and then finished off at Pakenham. It was a really good learning experience. Obviously got to see a lot of what those big trainers in Aussie do, and hopefully taken a bit away from it.
1: Boys are amazing to work for. It's a great family to be involved with. I was there sort of as David was leaving to go to Hong Kong for his second stint over there, and there was a bit of a sort of a restructure of the stable where a lot of staff left, a lot of horses owners left, and yeah, it was just great to be involved, like sort of sticking with them and building up the stable again, and it's just been amazing to see what they've been able to do. The standout horse that I was able to work with was Mr. Brightside. I was lucky enough to ride him track work while he was at Flemington. I was based at the Flemington Stables, and it was just amazing to be a part of a horse like his career.
0: We brought seven horses up from Wingatui with us. Probably the headline act would be Cluedo Lane. He was the one, the white robe for us last season, which was a huge thrill. The others are just horses that are poking around the edges, 60

0: season, that 2-year-olds, rising 3-year-olds, that could be exciting for this season. So yeah, hopefully we've got a few promising ones for the year to come. Cluedo Lane at this stage will be our first runner back at the races. It'll be really exciting to see how that form stacks up here. He'll kick off at Ruakaka the middle of middle of August. So he seems to be really forward and doing everything well. So yeah, really excited to see how he goes.
1: Joe's very laid back, he's a very easygoing character, he's just an amazing horseman. He never loses his patience, he can ride, he can handle them on the ground, he can break them in, he can deal with young horses, strong horses, just anything.
0: She's got an awful lot of experience, has looked after some of the absolute stars of Australian racing over the last little while.
1: It's just the two of us working at the moment, so we pretty much just do everything together. All of the stable hand duties, the riding, clean up, feeding, just everything is just Joe and I at the moment.

0: Great piece there around Joe Waldron and, of course, Sarah Fannin. Sarah being the newest member of the Trackside family, and she's doing a fantastic job as well. And they mentioned Cluedo Lane there, who comes up in the Bream Bay Cup Race 7 out of Ruakaka. Currently $10. Lavaki, your favourite there. And Moss Invader, who was Craig Grill's best for the day, right in the market as well as Nekone County, who is in a winning vein of form. So Race 7, the Bream Bay Cup at Ruakaka, very much looking forward to that. It is to Ruakaka where we head now as we build up towards the second on the card and into the parade ring we go.
1: Race number two is the Gallagher Insurance Bream Bay Sprint over 1,100 metres, Scalera. She's having now her fifth run in this preparation lead. She was run down and beaten when she had her opportunity last time out. Maybe the short course of 1,100 might help today.
2: Yeah, certainly looks that way, BP. From barrier five, she maps to sort of sit in front or outside leader. Obviously, Sam's had seven rides on her for a couple of wins and a couple of three placings as well. So she'll be trying very hard for her dad, Jimmy Collett.
1: Victor Tango's an intriguing runner here because his one and only run here, and it was three starts ago, he ran second behind Autumn Glory. Heck of a form reference that. Then, of course, he won his following start. He's drawn in barrier number one.
2: Yeah, look, he's always shown a little bit of promise, this horse. His trials were good before he had his first race day start. And, look, he looks nice and bright in the birdcage as well.
1: And then the stablemate, Bethany D, feels as though she's got some good talent and keen to follow her this preparation. She's drawn out, and Woodamu Pinrod takes the ride.
2: Yeah, obviously she's another one. She's fresh up today, and, look, she does look nice and bright in the birdcage as well.
1: With All My Grace, found the right race with her running good races this campaign. She won on that Sunday meeting out of Te Araha on a wet track, drawn nicely for Genomani and Musa.
2: Yeah, start before that, it was at Ruakaka where she ran second as well. So from barrier four, she probably looks like she'll probably lead or sit outside leader within the trail.
1: I thought Kohirawa was a chance. It's second up for the new trainer, Stephen Ralph. Just got back in a spot where he was really awkward because it was a slowly run race, and maybe a forgive, he's drawn better, he might have an opportunity of sitting somewhere close to speed maybe.
2: Yeah, Joe's got a good association with the stable as well, so he gets the 3 kilos off, and from barrier three does sort of look like he's going to sit just behind the speed.
1: And so let's look in the parade, and 2.35 around Scalera. I might just get to you, Thad Taylor, around the price there, because maybe it's just the right race for her with how the setup looks, a couple of key defectors coming out of the market, 1,100 metres, hence why we're seeing that market support for where she sits.
3: Yeah, and gets into 2.30.

I can tell you clearly, Victor Tango looks to be the pick of them, because Bethany D's gone from $4.80 out to $7. With All My Grace has support, touch nine into $7.50, and a little move for Larius Lakis first up for the former queen of Ruakaka, Donna Logan, $15 into $10 there. So, look, if you get outside Scalera, the picture gets a little bit blurry. But BP's there with David Green. We can learn more about

0: a small field, so plan is just to hopefully get him to relax. Not a heap of speed, so listen, if he can relax, then I wouldn't put anything past him today. Yeah.
1: Looking forward to seeing Bethany D this campaign. Actually, I think both your horses, and I'm sure you're hoping that will can bounce out of this nicely for a good prep. And Bethany D, she had a good campaign, as I said. What are you expecting from her first up over a short course?
0: Yeah, two nice horses in this field. Bethany D's probably a little bit the opposite. She's really professional. I think she can ping from a wide gate and go and sit maybe outside the leader if something else wants to kick up, maybe just one back. But she's a real professional and genuine, and I think she's going to be in for a good prep.
1: Awesome. You got Sweet Ice in the last as well?
0: Yeah, well, three horses today, all fresh up, no trials, so it's a little bit of a gamble, but I think he's going to be in for a really good season, especially as he gets up to a middle distance trip. He showed in the Derby he can genuinely stay, and a promising horse to the stable.
1: How's our long range forecast looking for first five next Saturday?
0: There'll be a lot of Met service refreshes. Looks beautiful next week, mate. We'll get the helicopters down there. We'll get it all drying out.
1: Oh, come on. All the best here, mate. Cheers, matey. David Green there chatting about his two chances here. Quickly, your final thoughts, Lee?
2: I think Scalera from the inside gate. She looks primed to be hard to beat in this.
1: All right. Get to you, Aaron White. Not too far away from the start of this one for the second of the day.

0: 200 though, Scalero just getting a bandage or two loose on those back legs here. Coming strongly is Bethany D up on the outside. Scalera's in front. Bethany D is looking to challenge hard late, but Scalera gets a well-deserved victory this time in over Bethany D with All My Grace. They were followed up on the outside, making good ground late. Victor Tango further back in the field. Larius Lacus, and back with that was Kohi Roa. Scalera, the Swiss Ace mare, New Zealand Thoroughbred Holdings, Jim Collett, Sam Collett combined with an on-speed victory here today. Got a nice kick off the turn and has really kicked hard down at the furlong, and Sam keeping her up to the mark to get the third win of the career at start 11. First win this campaign's put up some nice runs this campaign and deserves this today. Bethany D's one to follow with All My Grace had every opportunity. And from the back, Victor Tango's fresh up run today. Had a little red light flashing on that to maybe say, we need you second up. But 2, 5, 8 and 7 in race two.
1: Got to the front, dictated terms, short course of 1,100. It all panned out nicely for her today.
2: It certainly did, and nice ride by Sam too. He's sort of, like, I think 1,100 metres is probably a sort of pet distance. I know 1,200 she's won over, but yeah, those 1,000 and 1,100 she's speeding. Obviously the bandages come undone as well.

0: is from the half mile to the 400. Like, she doesn't actually find a super kick. The last little bit, I felt like her stride was getting shorter and shorter, but she's got good natural speed, and she was able to do that today.
1: Well, it's good to see. How's the track out there after a couple of races?
0: Yeah, it's definitely probably making hard enough work of it. As the day goes on, it might dry a little bit, but I couldn't see too many horses storming down the outside on that used ground.
1: Okay. What do you make of Silhouette's chances today? She's first up heading into the Breeders this afternoon.
0: Yeah, that's a sticky gate for her. It's a little bit niggly. She's had a soft trial to prepare for this, but her work's been really good. Very happy with her. Had she drawn a nice slow gate, and I knew I was going to get a soft run in transit, I'd be pretty confident, but it's just going to have to be how much gas I use in the interim to get a nice run.
1: All the best, Sam.
0: Thanks.
1: Sam Collett, winning jockey in race number two, and she takes the ride aboard Silhouette in the Cambridge Stud. Northam Breeders, that's race number two down. Race number three is a maiden over the 1,600 metres, and that race will go at 1:53, Guy.
2: Thanks, Brendan. 2, 5, 8, and 7. Scalera, a well-deserved win. Two straight runner-up finishes she had before that, and does it pretty nicely as well under Sam Collett, who salutes the judge with a smile on her face. Well done to all involved around Scalera. 2, 5, 8, and 7, your numbers from Ruakaka. From there, we head back to New Plymouth for their third on the card. We'll get you into the

0: last start where she finished sixth, two starts ago too. She was pretty nice and behind ATM.
1: Yeah, probably underrated at times, Rosetown Princess. As I say, that was a good effort against a quality field at Tarapa last start. You go back two starts ago, a second to the key runner in ATM. Had the claimer that day. They got the senior rider on this time with Leah Hemi. So, in fact, even though it rained second ATM, meets that individual half a kilogram worse off, which is a knock, but right in this.
0: Wheel it in, the 8-year-old mare. She was fifth last time out, and you can probably forgive her even the start before. She just didn't get much luck in that. Jim Chung, he's looking for another winning ride on the program.
1: Yeah, well done to Jim Chung. That was win number 100 when it came to the first race today. Look, best ratings for this mare have all been over 14, 1600 metres, so acid test 2000. Did run third to ATM and Rosetown Princess, so you can line the form up there, but does need to improve.
0: I'm here with Janelle. She's got the favourite ATM. How's he come through that last start win, Janelle?
2: Yeah, he had a week off after that. He's pulled up super and he was running around like a two-year-old. So we've sort of been taking him every race to see how he comes up because he has been in a while. And his work's been really good. He has sweated up a little bit today, which is a little bit of a question mark because he's not like that, but it is hot too, so it could be just the weather.
0: Let's hope that it certainly is. And at the moment, the track in those first two races, they seem to be coming off the front, so that must give you a bit of confidence?
2: Yeah, like if he gets an easy lead, he will kick and he's quite happy in front. But I don't know whether they're going to give us an easy lead like last time. I think they'll be a bit more aware because they know what he's capable of.
0: Carry the weight easy enough?
2: Yeah, he's a big boy. He carries me every day, so I'm sure he'll find it light anyway.
0: And you've got one more to come to. Time Makes the Wine, great name by the way. How's she come through that one?
2: Yeah, Sophia, she's a lovely mare. We've taken her time with her and, you know, she hasn't got an amazing turn of foot, but she keeps grinding and Kavish gets on really well with her. So the extra 2,000 metres I think will really suit her. She runs like her mum, so yeah, hopefully she can do the job again today.
0: Best of luck. Hopefully we're catching up very soon.
2: Thank you.
0: What's happening in this market, Thad? Is it all with the favourite or are we starting to see punters look for a bit of value?
3: Well, the favourite is really rock solid. The market's gravitating towards that 18th of July race where these three horses trifected it, and they're the three horses that they do like. I refer to Rosetown Princess and Wheelerton as well as ATM, who's gone from $1.80 to $1.70, just back to $1.75. Rock solid, well backed. With that little movement, there hasn't been a heck of a lot of movement elsewhere either. Rosetown Princess 7 into 6.50. So some confidence there. Wheelerton's nipped into single figures in the last 5 minutes. Was $11. Works its way into $8.50. So that's been well backed. And actually the worst result in the race is What a Charmer, which was out there at $23 at one point. Works its way into $16. ATM, a very solidly backed favourite. Won't budge really off that $1.80 mark. Rosetown Princess solid. Wheelerton's going to be your market mover late, 11 into 8.50. And if you want to go rough, What a Charmer has admirers.
0: Thanks, Thad. Well, has one here previously on the track too and over the distance. But let's talk about your best bet, ATM, just with the way the track's playing today. Probably suited beautifully with the way that he races, Stephen.
1: Yeah, it does, Pip. As we've seen thus far, the first two races, it's been on speed, which it can be here at New Plymouth. So it all makes sense, ATM. He's the shortest price fave on the day. $1.75, $1.80. He's bouncing between those two quotes. There he is in picture shot. It looks like he's calmed down a touch from the parade ring as Janelle mentioned was sweating up a touch, but again, it's a very warm day. The jackets are off for a lot of people on track. So, yeah, exactly. Feeling the pressure early doors. So, look, ATM, happy to land with him as my best for the race, but also on the day. No spoil, though, at $1.75. Looking for the horse that potentially might take him on, or not necessarily take him on, but be thereabouts, be right in his slipstream, and it could be Urinui. I think he's got the gate speed to be thereabouts in the first two or three in Stork ATM, which I think the place to be. Rosetown Princess, capable. It will need a 10 out of 10 ride because I think it probably gets back in the second half, albeit in a small field. And Donnybrook also needs a 10 out of 10 ride. Drawn Barrier 1, which I think is a knock for a horse that does lack tactical speed, so it could be buried in the ruck last rail. But happy to land with ATM. Replicates what it did a few weeks ago on the course. Should be doing the job.
0: You're now getting $1.85 as we get up to you. Justin, ATM on top for you here too.
4: He looks very hard to beat. Adding nothing here really, because we've all seen it the same way, the punters, Stephen and I. It just looks so obvious. You're just going, oh, is this a little too obvious? I thought it would be a rinse and repeat from last time. He's the obvious leader in the race. He was very dominant.

0: in at that price, but he does look very hard to beat. Six Rosetown Princess doesn't win a lot, but she's very competitive, this mare. Races extremely well here. Of course, she headed the chase to ATM here last start and has since had that pretty good run in the Taumarunui Cup. I reckon she can run second. Uranui is another that certainly doesn't win them out of turn. There hasn't been a lot of winning in the last 12 months for him, but he's very consistent. Up to 2,000 will suit him. And five, Donnybrook. Lisa Allpress reunited with this fellow today. So almost set for a start, the Granger Williams stud over the 2,000 metres, and the hot pot is ATM. He is certainly the shortest price favourite of the day. Punters just thinking, gee, skinny enough. He got to $1.75. He's just got out to $1.95, but a clear-cut favourite as Wheelerton completes the line. Jim Chung, already a winning rider today. In fact, his 100th, so a milestone victory for Jim. Ready to go, the Grange Williams stud. Ready to go, ready. Gates crash open, and they're off and racing in the favourite Jump Best ATM, and he's heading straight across the face of the field to land in front over Uranui, and over on the outside, Wheel It In. Rosetown Princess, Mon Ventoux with a length away. What a charmer. And no early muster from Donnybrook. So it's ATM, his cross down in front of the field, and is going to take them to the judge over Uranui. Third out in the sort of free-flowing spot there, third, caught three wide as Wheel It In. Rosetown Princess the centre, Mon Ventoux two, the jumper is on the fence. What a charmer the next, and three lengths to Donnybrook. So ATM is the leader in his favourite role. They left him alone here last start. He leads by a length. Wheelerton has been caught wide, so having to force up on the outside. Uranui, Kavish pretty keen on keeping that runner out there and doesn't want ATM to get it all his own way, so he's just tagging on the back of ATM. So no luck at all for Wheelerton, followed then by Rosetown Princess, Mon Ventoux, a length and a half away. What a charmer Donnybrook the last. So along the back they go, and ATM is the leader. Uranui at the 1,000 metres, about a half length away, not leading ATM control it too much. Wheel It In, no luck, caught three wide. Rosetown Princess the centre, Mon Ventoux the rail, then Donnybrook. What a charmer. 800 metres to go for the hot pot. It's ATM the leader, and now starting to slide along a little more. Chris Dell about to put the foot down. Uranui has come off the bridle. The leader travelled better. Third, Wheel It In, Rosetown Princess, Mon Ventoux. What a charmer Donnybrook. 500 metres to go, and he's pinched a break. ATM, the hot pot, snuck away. Four lengths in front, and they're all well and truly under the pump. ATM, make it five now. Wheel It In, Uranui. Then came Rosetown Princess. Gee, it's a grind behind this leader. What a charmer Mon Ventoux and Donnybrook, but it's ATM. Heads up for home. He's six lengths in front. Now, the battle on here for the miners by the looks. It is What a Charmer, Rosetown Princess, and then we've got Wheel It In and Mon Ventoux, but it's all ATM. He's getting pretty tired, but he's got five lengths up his sleeve. And ATM, the good thing of the day, is going to absolutely romp him. What a Charmer getting to second, but ATM won it by five lengths, and it was a rinse and repeat for last time. What a Charmer up for second, Mon Ventoux third, Rosetown Princess. Gee, it's a slog here today. Followed by Wheel It In. Uranui almost down to a walk, and Donnybrook, well, he's dead set down to a walk. He's been pulled up already. Oh, it's hard yakka. It's hard yakka here at the Naki today, but ATM was travelling like the winner a long way from home, and he is donkey licked them. Number two, ATM. Chris Dale for Janelle Miller. They were absolutely slogging it out for the miners there. What a charmer will be the best of them, and then Mon Ventoux. So 2, 4, 3, and 6 here, Pip, after the third.
1: And Punter's really just got a treat because he got out to around 195 before the jump, and Justin nailed it there, Stephen. He looked the winner a long way from home.
2: Yep, pretty comfortable watch if you're on the short price fave. ATM $1.70 in terms of the tote SP. And Chris went forward, we all thought that. He controlled the race down the back straight, kicked it, revved it into gear roughly around the 600-metre mark, and it was game over at the top of the straight. So a lot of multi-players will be happy. What a charmer was very good making late ground, and Mon Ventoux, nice little pipe opener there towards Tiaraha for a horse that's going to get back over the jumps, was a definite pass mark in terms of flat.
1: Favour of the day, Guy, just too good. He goes back-to-back ATM.
3: That was an easy watch, all right. Near enough to a double-up job in terms of your cash. 2, 4, 3, and 6, ATM, as the team have said, did exactly what he did last start, and Chris Dell knew exactly what he could do as well. and it was all a pretty easy watch indeed. The first of our races out of Australia.

0: Australia is fast approaching, and we have another short price favourite here in Attractiveness. Three wins to her name so far, the Hello Yunzane Mare. They're racing on a good four at Rose Hill. Cuban Cigar at $7 and Danish Prince at $7 as well. But Sky Thoroughbred Central can tell us a bit more about these runners for the first out of Rose Hill over the 1500.
1: Righto, you give her a 10 out of 10 ride, but the way that she won, I thought she was pretty impressive. So, yeah, on with number five, Attractiveness.
2: The six Danish Prince for me, he's just a horse that I know that just gets better with each run, and he's ready to peak now, having had a few runs coming into this.
3: I am 5, 1, 2, and 6. I thought there'd be some resistance in the market here, but they just want nothing to do with anything to beat this. Well, Tim can touch on that, but it doesn't look like they want anything to do with backing anything to beat the favourite here. Attractiveness. I think she's top pick. I think she's rock bottom odds. I don't like any hiccups, even if it's resaddling when you get to the barrier there. But she seems to be coping with it quite well, so I don't think there's too many issues there. Cuban Cigar looks a really alert, ready-to-go type of horse here. Good long shot, Northern Eyes, just getting the suck run just behind them. And I'll throw in Danish Prince, who never runs bad at this level. I'm 5, 1, 2 and 6, Tim.
4: Well, I think she's too short, Ron, but the punters are telling me that maybe she should be even shorter. She's around about 75% of the total investment on the race. I posted a 280 chance on Wednesday after deductions, effectively about a 245 chance. She was 190 this morning. She did bottom out at 170, just back to 175 now, but yeah, she's pretty much the only one that we've laid. Danish Prince is a firm today, the second pick. We laid $11 at 9 a.m. and as soon as we laid it, I was quick to turn it off. Just with the scratchings, I can see it getting a bit of an easy time out in front. So it's the one we wanted to keep safe. So as soon as we laid it, straight back in, and now a $7 chance. So 10 into 7 today, it's the firm today. We've just gone back to 180 about Attractiveness. Cuban Cigar has been

0: It is the second best back run in the race, holds slightly more than Danish Prince. Johnson's a big drifter. It's an $11 chance out from eight. And Moto Scafo has been hanging around the $13, $14 mark throughout the day. Just taking a small risk with this favourite late here at the $1.80 tab.com.au on a 175 NOP. Just the fact it had such a perfect run last time out. Not sure it gets the easy run that it did last time out today. So just a small risk here in the first. 180 tab.com.au.
1: Thank you, Tim. Loading in for race number one. Let's get up to Darren for the midway.
2: An odds-on favourite. We'll see if it's rinse and repeat from the victory here a fortnight ago. Same track, pretty much the same draw, same weight. We've seen a Greemer's booking today. It certainly offsets the penalty for the win here a fortnight ago. Now, Channeling is the last to move in. The light-weighted Channeling comes up to the outside draw, and we're ready now for the first on Rosebud Stakes Day here at Rose Hill. We have some light rain falling, and has been doing so for the last half an hour. Bit of a rain band from the south. Now, the red light's been taken down, so there's an issue there in the gates.
3: Yeah, leg over.
2: Stand by for further. Cuban Cigar and Danish Prince are on the second line of betting here. There's $7 chances, and Danish Prince has just been... Cuban Cigar. Cuban Cigar in similar colours has been unloaded and is being trotted up behind the gates. This horse is shooting for three wins in a row effectively today and was able to come from back in the field, winning at Wyong last time. Shannon Llewellyn with a 3-kilo claim. So Cuban Cigar's back into the gates. They're locked and loaded. Stand by for action. Good four today. Gates are back in the opener. So Rebellious missed the kick rather noticeably, and Danish Prince won the start from Northern Eyes. And the favourite Attractiveness wedged between them in third. Johnson goes straight to fourth. Then came Cuban Cigar, Moto Scafo, Channeling, So Rebellious, and Kasuki's going to settle at the rear of the field. 1,200 to go. Danish Prince is trying to cross Northern Eyes. Attractiveness is happy to just sit back a length off them in third. Johnson's firing up a bit fourth on the rails. Then came Cuban Cigar, who's got a nice trailing position into the bend, being tracked along by Moto Scafo on the outside of So Rebellious. A length and a half to Channeling, and Kasuki is about seven lengths off the front runner. So Danish Prince eventually got to the front, and the odds on favourite Attractiveness into a clear second now from Northern Eyes. Then came Cuban Cigar, Johnson three back the inside, a length further back to Moto Scafo from So Rebellious, Channeling, and Kasuki is still the last one. Inside the 600. Danish Prince, a narrow leader. Sienna Greemer allowing the favourite to stride a bit closer now. Attractiveness and Moto Scafo strides up three wide. Then Northern Eyes, Cuban Cigar, and Channeling in the nose rollers next. Inside the 300 now. And Danish Prince is tackled by Attractiveness. Moto Scafo and Cuban Cigar's taking a gap and starting to come with a good rally. Attractiveness, a narrow leader. At the 150, Attractiveness from Cuban Cigar and Moto Scafo. Attractiveness is dead. Cuban Cigar with a final dive, but Attractiveness won it. Attractiveness by a half head on the line to Cuban Cigar. Moto Scafo third, Channeling fourth. Then So Rebellious, followed further back by Northern Eyes, Johnson, Kasuki, who was the last to finish.
1: Attractiveness, the favourite, got away on Sienna Greemer going to the gate. She lost the irons, had to resaddle behind the barriers. But as Will Freeman told us pre-race, he felt like she was the best horse in the race. She proved it. And Ronnie, she's got that girl on top who is just...

0: job done. 4 wins now from 9 starts for the mayor by Hello Yunzane. 5, 1, 9 and 16 will be your numbers from the first out of Rose Hill on Rosebud Day later on there in Sydney. Right, we didn't have time to bring you the aftermath of ATM's win out of New Plymouth, so we'll take you back there and Pip caught up with Janelle Miller.
1: Janelle, that was a great win. No worry about him sweating up. You must

0: for him. We'll just play it as it is. Like, he's been in a long time. We sort of put him out for a week, and I mean, he's got the Egmont Cup coming up in September, so we'll just see how he comes up, and he'll go out in the paddock for a week anyway.
1: Well done.
0: Thank you.
1: Well done, Chris. Talk us through that, because they wanted to push you a little bit in that race.
2: Yeah, he's pretty destructive off the front here. He's won four races now here at his home course at New Plymouth. Yeah, they softened me up a little bit, but I was getting away with easy sectionals for him, and on these sort of tracks, he's pretty hard to run down.
1: You were looking over your shoulder a bit up the home straight. Was that just to make sure they weren't coming at all?
2: I couldn't hear anything, and I didn't want to look back. I'm probably going to get in trouble from Gareth McRae now, because he'll be on my case for looking around. But look, he's quite a serious horse in the winter, this animal.
1: Yeah, he really is. And I mean, Janelle's got some nice horses. Where do you rate him?
2: Yeah, look, I'm very lucky to be associated with Janelle and her team. He's a nice winter track horse. He wants that off surface. He can just outstay them and out-tough them. He raced in the Derby as a three-year-old, so he's always showing us a nice amount of potential, and he's living up to it. It's his second open handicap win, so hopefully there's some nice winter 2,000-metre races for him.
1: In your opinion, is it going to be quite hard to come off the back today?
2: The track is very, very testing. Look, it walked hard work, and then you're riding it. It's 10 times worse than how it walked. You'll want a fit horse, and they're hard to make ground today, as you've just alluded to. They can win off the front here at New Plymouth, so I'd say that would be the pattern of the day.
1: Well done.
2: Cheers, thank you.
3: Chris Dell there, and before him, Janelle Miller, of course, rider and then trainer of ATM, the winner of the third out of New Plymouth, and it was a great ride from Chris Dell. He knew exactly what he needed to do to get that horse to the front, and it was pretty much game over from there. We head to Queensland. On the other side of this, or very shortly, we might bring in a trial out of Caulfield, which features the likes of Mr. Brightside and Giga Kick. We'll bring you that at some stage. But first of all, the opener on the card out of Doomben over the 1,350 metres, Trafalgar Square, a $3 favourite with our racing on a good four. Sky Thoroughbred Central will take us up to a start.
4: Campton. She got over a trip last time round, but this time he's kept him to the shorts, Adam, and she's been sprinting really well, has been unlucky on multiple occasions. 1350 metres looks to suit, and after doing a lot of work last start outside the lead, I think they can settle a bit quieter today.
5: Okay, let's have a look at She Owls now, because perhaps she's our leader, Laurie Mayfield-Smith and Chelsea Baker.
4: I found her with the map really tricky. She could go and lead quite comfortably, or they might ride her a bit quietly like they used to about 12 months ago, where she was savaging the line over 1350 and 1400 metres. She's the big watch for the race, down to the 54 kilograms following the claim.
5: And that is how the ladies looked in the yard for race one on the card here today. It is Country Music Day. Brody, we should have wore our country boots. You should have some country boots. You got some country boots?
4: I've only got the RMs. I'm a country.
5: Well, that's country.
4: I'm a concrete cowboy. My wife always gives it to me. We've been to a few rodeos along the way. I grew up in Katherine and Darwin, and I've always looked out of place, Bernie.
5: Oh, well, I think we get you a hat, you'll be right. They are starting to load up here. I know you're liking Autumn Girl, who's, been pretty solid around that double-figure odds.
4: Yeah, and she paraded well too. I think she sets up to run really well today.
5: Okay, I am with Trafalgar Square. The favourite thought she looked amazing. Here's David for the call.
6: The discussion, because we're ready to jump in the first. The red light is on and they're racing now. And a few that were moderately out included Hey Daisy and also That's Archie's Girl, and Lukey Blue the Roughie dropped out to the tail. She Owls hit the ground running, but the favourites right on the scene, Trafalgar Square. They don't go hard early, so much so Autumn Girl is accelerating up outside the lead pair to challenge for the front. The Sydney visitor, Celtic Sun, fourth away, Park fifth, the rail Hey Daisy, then Smart Cry, That's Archie's Girl, and two to Lukey Blue in last position. That's the first call, running up to the first bend, just over 800 left to run at Autumn Girl. Once she found the top, slows down the speed, but the favourite Trafalgar Square is in a great spot second, travelling smoothly for Orman. She Owls third, the box seat, one away fourth, Celtic Sun. Hey Daisy Park fifth, the rail inside of Smart Cry, then That's Archie's Girl and Lukey Blue. Travelling down the side, 500 left to run, Autumn Girl under a fair hold, leads Trafalgar Square, yet to be asked for. Third, the inside She Owls, they really haven't changed their running positions. They're followed then by Celtic Sun. Hey Daisy trying to angle into the clear. clear. That's Archie's Girl up near the rail, but with work to do. Then Smart Cry and Lukey Blue. 2:50 to run. Autumn Girl, the leader. Bobbing for the moment. Giving something from Trafalgar Square. Celtic Sun starting to put him down the outside. It's still Autumn Girl in front. Trying to grip on her. Celtic Sun coming strongly. Celtic Sun.

0: I'm coming home too well. Beat home Autumn Girl or Trafalgar Square. With That's Archie's Girl late, then She Owls, Lukey Blue, Hey Daisy, and Smart Cry last over the line.
1: 4.20 out to $4.80 early in betting and out to $7.50. The top weight, Jace McMurray, taking that 1.5 kilograms off, seeing it drop down to the 58.5 kilograms this afternoon. 32 days between runs, a soft betting market. No worries though, because the New South Welshman, the 5-year-old mare by Yes Yes Yes, has been able to get over the

0: Youngbrian provided plenty of cheek. However, it was a New South Welshman coming up to Doomben to score her fourth career victory at start number 17 and taking out this Class 3 for the fillies and mares. $7.50 she jumped in the end on the QOP. Will nail Autumn Girl right on the line. The favourite, Trafalgar Square, just potentially left a little bit flat-footed under that 60 kilograms, has run third. We're just waiting for that fourth number to come through. But Celtic Sin from barrier number 4, too strong this afternoon, and the young gun, Jace McMurray, who's combined so well with Michael Freeman, especially in the last few months in Queensland. He's combined this time with John O'Shea and Tom Charlton, and they take out the first.
1: Celtic Sin 1-7-4, close for fourth, so check your TAB account, app and website in terms of fourth there if you are playing first fours or place extra. That's the first done out of Doomben. We're going to take you back to this side of the ditch and head back to Ruakaka, where they're up to third on the card.
2: The Tree Wise Northland maiden over 1,600 metres, and let's get to Forrester, runner number one, Son of Redwood, and this one who's got some good form around him, beaten behind Vito last start, who's won again since.
3: Yeah, it was a really good run last start against Vito, like you said, had come out and won last Saturday at Tarapa, and from barrier 5, he's going to have a nice run just behind the speed.
2: Move on to number 11 in Long Island. She's having her seventh race day start. She went over ground two starts, comes back to the mile last time out when placed here. So she's not too far away from that winning turn.
3: No, and from barrier 2, Musa looks to sit sort of probably 3 back at worst, maybe just some behind the speed. And definitely the drop back to a mile last start, she was a lot better.
2: Move on to the 3 in Delilah Amp, a runner that was beaten out of Tiaraha first up. Of course, it was behind Drommy. Bit of form out of that race. Drommy's obviously rating 65 seconds since Golden Points, come out and won, who ran second in that race. So form around the Darryl Lang trained runner.
3: Yeah, look, he's got a little bit of a tricky gate in gate 13, but probably the improving track conditions might suit him a little bit better as well.
2: Didn't mind this horse ripping along, number 12. She was a runner in the Alcatraz maiden, where they went very slowly up front, and she worked home very strongly. She ran the fastest last 600, 400, 200 in that race here.
3: Yeah, she was a big improver for the last two starts before that on the poly track as well. And from barrier 3, if she's not too far off them, she's definitely a top 4 player in the race.
2: Sneaky Cyclone finds himself on a better track today, and he'd run some good placings on heavy ground, so they've put side winkers on, tongue tie on, and Sam McNabb claims a couple.
3: Yeah, it's good for Sam to be on him, and it gets down to that beautiful weight of 56.5, and yeah, probably another one. Probably wasn't suited by that really heavy testing track last start at Tiara, even though he's only beaten just under 5 lengths. It looks better placed in this race.
2: Departure runner number 6, he's a Son of Swiss Ace. 1600 metre performance last start was here on the 1st of August and was beaten behind Miriyama.
3: Yeah, look, he was well beaten that start, been just over 7 lengths. Probably needs to improve a little bit off that race.
2: So let's look at them here, 4.5 out from start time, where Forrest is a favourite at $2.50. Might get to you, Thad Taylor, just around this market. How's things shaping up? Forrest is a good actual move here now to 2.5.
4: Yeah, it continues, BP. We opened 4.2 on Forrester into 250. And much like the last race with Scalera, when you get outside your hot runner, which will be number one Forrester, things do get a little murky. Long Island's been moving as we lately, got to 550, just back to 5, but that probably isn't going to be the end of that, I wouldn't have thought. The one you mentioned, Ripping Along, was $10, worked its way into $8.50, so a decent push there, and some good money for Dahlia Amp just in the last minute or so. Went from 9 to 8 and is a losing result currently. I think Ken

0: 45.
1: We've all been there, I think, with that horse's name. And yeah, $50 for Piston Broke. Let's get to Maxim van Lerdo to talk about Ripping Along, though. And I'll tell you what, a really good run last start. You was really eye-catching with how the race panned out, and you were bringing home the fastest sectionals.
2: Yeah, I was really happy with the performance. Probably a bit of a surprise.

0: in that first half of the field, I think, yeah, if she can get some clear air, she'll be hard to beat.
1: And what about escape room tomorrow in the first race?
0: Well, when Leith Innes gives you a text to get a rider on, you don't say no. So, George Rook, let's go.
1: Let's go indeed. All the best, you, mate.
0: Thanks, team.
1: Oh, yeah, well, there we go.
2: Looks well placed over 1,800 metres at first race at Taupo tomorrow.
1: It does.
2: The Darcy looks like it's going to be hard to beat, but yeah. Maybe an exacta BP.
1: Yeah, we love our exactas, so that might be the play in the first four. We've got a bet for Sunday. What do you like here, though? Saturday, race three.
2: Look, I thought Forrester, he's probably short enough at $2.60. He has had, you know, six starts, but he doesn't get too many better chances than today, and he's got a nice game. Barrier 5 where George should be just off the speed somewhere.
1: Yeah, form marries up nicely, and hence why we've seen that really strong support from an initial price of $4.20 to $2.60. Just quickly too on Ashley Strawbridge, she has stood down for the rest of the day. So Jack Taplin takes the ride here on Tuscany, runner number 10. What do you like here, Aaron? 90 seconds out from start time.
3: I like you. I like ripping along. I'm going to give it a chance here. The Mongolian Falcon Mare here in Leighton there for the Van Led. So let's hope it can win and he can afford that Warriors jersey. So, yep, ripping along. Got it on top here. Okay. Thank you. All right, we're just getting some information through. 15 is going to be replated. So that's why we haven't seen Sedua. So horse 15 will be replated around there at the start. So just coming through from the Stewart. So we'll have a wee bit of a hold up here. So, yep, with ripping along, we've put in the 11. Have been Long Island from a low draw. Deserves a winning turn on the recent form. Forrester, yep, well in the mix. And Sneaky Cyclone, I've always had a little bit of time for this sneaking to win, Gelding. Wouldn't surprise me if it was in the money today, Sam McNabb for Daniel Miller. 12, 11, 1 and 2. Not too sure if this horse has gone around to the start yet. BP Sedua, I haven't seen it, so it has been replated. So it's either at the stables getting replated, but I can't see it around at the start with the farrier either.
1: No, so it was parading here and then it went back to the stables. So we haven't seen it yet, and it's about to appear from the stables now. So, it's just a slight delay to race number 3. What an interesting horse in this race is at a massive price. The Pen is Mighty. It's at $41. It's got the blinkers on today. It's been very well backed in his two starts. It's been in single figures, actually. The Packed performance and the Alcatraz performance where it got back in a slowly run race. Maybe with blinkers on and a good draw, they might send it forward, the former Australian. So
2: there's a lot of support for it last start as well, and paraded nice. And I don't know, last start it just sort of went missing a little bit, but it doesn't have to sort of improve too much on its home track to be a chance in this race.
1: That's right. So it's going to need a fine, but it's a local that hasn't had the support today as compared to the last couple of Saturdays here, and sits at around that $41 price. If you're trying to find something at an extreme price for your trifecta's first fours or same race multis. Another horse, Leith, just that hasn't been touched today is Cheerful Smile. She ran a couple of really good races. I thought first up when making ground and then ran second here back on the 18th of July. Things never went her way last time out.
2: Yeah, obviously she's a maiden, still having a 19th start today, but she has ridden, you know, she's had a couple of nice seconds there. And look, Rahan on, she's got a tricky gait, but 2 kilos off her back, definitely a top four chance.
1: So Forrester 270 versus Long Island at $5. Long Island starts 7. Yeah, she's a runner that was desperately short. What was it, 2 starts ago when she went round over distance when finishing 4th over the 2,100 metres. Sneaky Cyclone, he does look to be a little mover there, 7.5 around that runner now. Better ground might be a help for him off those recent defeats where he's run a couple of good tidy races. And there's Sedua around at the start now for Joe Doyle. Replated, so 90 seconds over start time, and I'll hopefully try and get these runners into the barriers as soon as possible. But yeah, a feature race, one race you want to mark down is race number 6 today, the Cambridge Stud Northam Breeders Stakes, Group 3, 1200 metres, 342. Our feature of the afternoon, a race that really does kick off the 3-year-old campaigns for many, and as we've seen over the years, horses out of this race have been able to go on and win the 2,000 guineas and be highly competitive through that record in Carnival and all the races leading towards the 1,000, 2,000 guineas. And judging by this year's field, it could be the same as well this year around our two favourite runners there. So Forrester's 270, and then a little bit of specking in behind. Ripping Along's just moved a touch as well from around that $10 quote to 8.5. The Treewise Northland maiden over 1,600 metres.

0: with about four or five still to load into the barriers. We can get the final thoughts from Aaron White.
1: Full smile to come up. Yeah, we've got about four or five left to load here at the 1600 metres, just behind time with that replating needing to be done there on Sidur, but it is around at the start now. So still just working here on just a little tipsy. And Darley Rampt is waiting its turn, and also still out the back, Tuscany. So 3-4 New Zealand Thoroughbred Holdings, Foresters in the blue, Departure in the black, the White Cat on Long Island, a couple in here for the Vernon and Vasey colours, pink cap on Piston Broke and the stripes there on Tuscany, and a couple in here too for Terry Powell's stable, a red and white quartered cap on the 17, black and white quartered on the 7. So Darley Rampt will be the last one to come forward up there at the 1600 metres, the Tree Wise Northland. We're finally set and ready, race 3. Cambridge Stud Northland Breeders Stakes Day. In fact, no, still one to come, Tuscany. Jubilene's gelding out the back. It'll be the last one called forward into the Cambridge Stud starting stalls. Ripping along, stands up well. As to the pen is mighty. We are set and ready now. Treewise Northland, 1600, set and ready. And they jump. Nice enough line too, and Sneaky Cyclone's heading for a forward position. Sidur was up there as to now Tuscany, and back on the inside, the pen is mighty. Two lengths away in the field then. Piston Broke on the outside of Ripping Along, back on the inside to Stralson. There's two lengths away in the field then. The next was Darley Rampt, and back on its inside then as they gallop past the 1,200 metre mark was Long Island. Departures with that, the other ownership mate too in the blue cap with the white pom-pom, Forrester, the race favourite. Out wider on the track then was Cheerful Smile as they gallop to the end of the back straight, and getting well back in the field here too now as they make the turn to the 800 metre mark was a Midnight Flare, and back with that too now as they get around to the 700 was Cheerful Smile, and just a little tipsy to be the last. So as they gallop down the side here, and our leader is Tuscany, a pickup ride for Jack Taplin. Up on the outside then to Sidur. Out three wide on these is Sneaky Cyclone now as they gallop down to the final 600 metres. Back on the inside to the pen is Mighty, looking to get around runners strongly here, is Ripping Along, and that's been tracked into the race by Dahlia Ramp. Further back is Departure. Back on the inside to Strelson. Out wider on the track now as they come for home was Long Island. Looking for inside routes was Forrester, top of the home straight. They get down to the 300 metres. Sneaky Cyclone rolls to the top now. Sidur back on the inside, looking to come through, was just a little tipsy, and down the outside looking to work home Ripping Along as they get to the winning post here though, and it will be Sneaky Cyclone to get the win. It's tight for second. We've got through on the inside here, the pen is mighty, and with that was Ripping Along. They were followed further back in the field there now was Long Island. Back over on the inside, that gone past was the race favourite Foresters. Worked home okay, Darley Ramp with those. They were followed by Sidur back in the field then to a Cheerful Smile. Well back was Piston Broke, and back with those was just a little tipsy, and amongst those tail enders there too was Midnight Flare, and pulling up quickly past the post we had Tuscany, also Strelson, and back with those two was Departure. Sneaky Cyclone, Sam McNabb will get the prize here, 672.30. Throw on the inside, the pen is mighty, was fighting on strongly there, but Sneaky Cyclone will get the win here and get it strongly. Won at start 14, trying hard to throw on the inside, the pen is mighty, and not too far away was Ripping Along, and then they line up for a fourth here in the third of the day.
0: Thanks, Aaron. It'll be 2, 7, 12 and 11. Bit of value in behind there in the minor money, but we're not too far away from New Plymouth, guys, so we'll pass it back to you.
2: Good on you, BP. Thank you, Sneaky Cyclone, the winner there out of Ruakaka. But yes, 2.5 minutes until New Plymouth. High O Fox, Fox Rocks, the favourite here, Pip, and Hayley Hassman was pretty keen on Hi-Yo Fox Rocks on the mail run this morning as well.
3: Yeah, she certainly was. He is right in the market, but I'm here with Alan Sharrock. He's got two in the race. Alan, let's talk about Indian Gold first. What can we

0: expect?
1: Hopefully an improved, that's Kevin Myers saying that. Hopefully an improved run, mate. He went average at Taraba, but horses can do that, so we'll see today.
0: And Dressé Pajoli?
1: Yeah, drop back mare. She's booked to go to a stallion in the next couple of weeks, so hopefully she can go out on winning night.
0: The way they're setting them up in front, you must be pretty confident with Bella timing today?
1: Yeah, if they leave her alone, it could be at their peril, but she's honest and she would have improved off Taraba too, so hard-hitting, tough mare, so the run would have helped her.
0: And a quick word on you two in the last?
1: Yeah, Rider's Legacy let me down first up, albeit at Trentham, Punter's Graveyard. He actually worked real good Tuesday, but I've got a little inkling towards Librero. If she does it right, she could just about win.
0: Best of luck.
1: Thank you.
0: What about your numbers in this one, Stephen? What were you liking?
2: You're really encouraged by the market support around number five, Hayo Fox Rocks. I've landed with that horse on top. I've had a lot of time for this individual ever since it broke its maiden two starts ago at Whanganui at 1,600 metres. Stepped up to the 18 last start. It was a soft run 18, which didn't suit. Only got beaten half a length. It was a very compressed finish that day. It's had a trial in the interim just to keep it up to the mark to go to a mile and a quarter. I think it's clearly the horse to beat. The only knock it will get back from a wide draw, and what we've seen in terms of race pattern today is a negative. But happy around Hayo Fox Rocks. And for second, the Finster. I reckon it's the insurance play. Pip, the fact that a lot of these horses at the pointy end of the market, Indian Gold, Kevin Myers runner and Kynite Man, are get-back horses. So the Finster, you know what you're going to get with this individual. He'll jump, he'll lead from a wide draw, and if they leave him alone in front, he could be awfully, awfully hard to beat, and 11-2 to make up my top four. But happy to land with Hayo Fox Rocks, the well-related type.
0: And really is the market mover here, Thad, as we get to you for a quick word on the market.
3: 8-4, so a really good push, Hayo Fox Rocks. 8 was too high. There's your hot runner. Stephen's insurance play, 8-650, and a clear losing result. So they're going with the map there. And the two wheeler runners need to be mentioned here. Black Betty, 19-11. And Keen on Bubbles halved its quote, $34-$18. But your hot runner is going to be number 5, the mare, Hayo Fox Rocks.
0: Thanks, Thad. Up to you, Justin, for the first leg of the late quaddie, our fourth.
4: Biggest field of the day, very open, you'd think, although remarkably, myself and Stephen have come up with the same four numbers in the same order. Don't know if that's a good thing or a bad thing. We'll find out. 5, 4, 11, and 2. So we've seen it the same. I'm a big fan of Hayo Fox Rocks, and we're almost set for a start. Hayo's Legacy. 2,000 metres, gates are back. They're away and racing. And slow out of the gates there, Bruno. And getting back is Indian Gold. And also Red Net will be one of the last few when they settle into stride. And So Call Me, beginning quickly. The Finster right there really is Keen on Bubbles. And they're pressing forward with Hayo Fox Rocks from the wide gate. He's going to be right up on the pace today. Time makes the wine coming through in the centre. So it's pretty busy as they run to the judge. Then came Kyanite Man, who's over racing around. Doja Carter, Black Betty, Dressé Pajoli, further back as Takes Time. Well back, Indian Gold, as they head out of the straight, back on the inner Red Ned, back with those runners, Bruno, and So Call Me the Last. So the Finster takes up his usual role. It's in front by three parts of a length over Time Makes the Wine. Will they push forward on Hayo Fox Rocks? Hasn't worked out that great. He's been caught three wide in the open there. Over on the inside, Doja Carter, and in the centre at the 1,200 metres, Keen on Bubble. Kyanite Man has not settled down. He's ripping and reefing in the centre with the mouth wide open over on the outside. Indian Gold defences. Dressé Pajoli as the leader just starts to steady it up. Bruno the next. Further back, Black Betty back on the inside as Red Ned second to last Takes Time, and So Call Me is last. 12 lengths first to last. The Finster the leader. The Finster to the end of the back. Three quarters at the 800 metres over Time Makes the Wine. Hayo Fox Rocks is third as the leader now just looks to up the ante. Doja Carter looks beaten. Indian Gold running into it, followed then by Keen on Bubbles giving ground. Wider Bruno in the centre. Kyanite Man. Dressé Pajoli. Further back, Black Betty.

0: In for a lot more, this fella. That's two from four now. And the son of complacent, he's been far too tough for them. They went forward. Haley Haspin got caught three wide, didn't panic, got him in the race. That was the important thing. He had to do it very tough, and he has just been far too good for a very good Kyanite man who just wouldn't settle whatsoever. Indian Gold and the Finster. 5-6-2-4 here, team after the fourth.
1: Thanks, Justin. A few to follow out of this race, Stephen. No more than the winner, Hi-Yo Fox Rocks. He had to do a lot of work in that race, but just too good in the end.
2: I think the key is Haley didn't panic, kept them in a good rhythm, even though he was facing the breeze three wide for the majority, and he just outstayed them. He's got a little bit to live up to the full sibling and sister in Hi-Yo Sasbon, but he's on his way, Hi-Yo Fox Rocks. And Kyanite Man, as Justin mentioned, over raced for the majority, boxed on well for second. The Finster led them up, finished into fourth place. Indian Gold, the local, into third.
1: And a couple to follow too, Guy out of that, but that was a sensational win. The market mover paid the punters today, and a good push from Hayley earlier in the day.
3: Yeah, too right, Pip, and she had a smile going across her line, across the line, as she well should, after a very, very good performance. She pushed the button at about the 600 and took the race by the scruff of the neck, and it was all over from there. Great performance, 5, 6, 2, and 4, your numbers. Race 4 out of New Plymouth, Hi-Yo Fox Rocks, the winner. We'll head to New Rose Hill as our next live race. I think it's just started to rain over there as well, so we'll see what that does to the track over the next wee while. They're up to the second on the card there, and yep, you can see it's not started to rain. It's really starting to come down quite a bit, actually, over in Sydney. Currently on a good four. This over the 1,300 metres as horses make their way onto the track. Steel Will, James McDonald in the saddle. Chris Waller trains. That's a combination we all know pretty well. And you're getting $1.60 around that if you want a piece of Steel Will. The benchmark 72 over the 1,300 metres. Sky Thoroughbred Central will take us to a start.
4: Wyong would have given him a lot of confidence coming here, and he's going to take a lot of beating.
5: Letters Painted, number four, Zach Lloyd, Chris Waller.
6: Oh, a lovely horse. Looks ready. He had good support when beaten back in distance at Randwick there last start. 1,300 might suit him here, and he's, well, he put the writing on the wall winning his maiden on the soft track. So I think he's getting, should be closer together to his stablemate here.
4: One thing he does have in his favour is the runs on the board. So he's had, this will be his fourth run for the preparation. The 1,300 you wouldn't think would be an issue for him. He was turned out in immaculate condition, and I'm not going to fault him because he's got that fitness edge.
5: Stand by, number five, Molly Fitzgerald, Greg McFarlane.
6: Heavy track winner at his debut, but it just fair last time. This looks a harder race.
4: Yeah, well, the wetter the better. He would have loved this rain to have come probably a little bit earlier on in the day. There was nothing wrong with the way he was presented, but I do prefer others.
5: It's got heavier. Your colour, Waller and Schiller.
6: Two trials he's been well back, or she's been well back in. Looks a staying type for later on.
4: Yeah, she's one that'll appreciate getting out over a trip. She's got a little bit of size and strength about her, but definitely watch her later on.
5: Second Waterhouse Bot runner, Savvy Diamond, Rachel King.
6: Yeah, look, tough all the way winner in a five-horse field at Goulburn. You'd usually rule that out, but being by Savabil, you'd suggest there's upside with her, and 1,300 will suit her better.
4: For sure. She's another one that had a nice confidence-boosting win out on debut. She did everything right. She'll continue to probably stretch out over a little bit further, but they did take their time with her, probably for a reason.
5: Okay, that's them. Corey, how did the favourite look?
7: The favourite looked really, really well, but I end up jumping onto Thrill Hunter. I actually thought this horse, filly, Michael Freeman's, looked absolutely outstanding. She was up on the tail a little bit. She looks a little bit highly strung as she paraded, but didn't get any hotter once Tommy Berry got up on board. Maps to get a nice run. So Thrill Hunter for me.
4: Yeah, I'm agreeing. There were two horses in the yard that I just noticed such a difference from last preparation. It was Thrill Hunter and Steel Will. Steel Will's very short, so I'm going to go with Thrill Hunter as well. I love what I saw from her.
5: All right, two ticks for Thrill Hunter. Ronnie?
6: I'm 3-4-1-2. I'm with the favourite here. Got the McDonald's seal of approval, got the market seal of approval, and he's a very, very well-bred colt here. So dangers, I think, Letters Patent, I thought it looked superb. Plagiarism. It's just stayed solid enough that last 5 minutes, and Thrill Hunter will be strong late. 3-4-1-2, Tim.
8: Just gone back out to 165, Still Will. That's on a 160 NOP, so taking a small chance with the late here, but the money for it all week has been unbelievable. Best back runner anywhere around the country today. Plagiarism finally met with some support, have been 350 up to 6, just back into 5 late, so finally some money for Plagiarism.

0: Lettuce Payton was the 9 a.m. firmer, 8 into 6.50. So Plagiarism, Lettuce Payton, they're pretty much the only two given a hope to beat this fave, but very, very heavily backed Steel Wheel.
1: And the rain gets heavier here. It started out as annoying nuisance rain, and now we're getting a decent downpour as Your Colour comes up with Tyler Schiller. And let's get up to Darren Flindell for the second.
2: There it goes on. There's the light. And the three-year-olds are ready now. 1,300 metres. Steel Wheel was a big winner. Been redeeming at Wyong, and the gates are back. They're off and racing. Your Colour has dawdled out of the gates, and Plagiarism fast into stride from Letters Patent. And the favourite Steel Wheel is rolling forward on the outside. Clear from Savvy Diamond Sand by a couple off to Thrill Hunter. And a big gap to Your Colour inside the 1,000 metres. Plagiarism shows the way. And Steel Wheel's going to race up on the outside and set off at about a half length. Letters Patent third on the inside. Then came Savvy Diamond from Sand by Thrill Hunter, and three lengths away to Your Colour. In pretty heavy rain now down the side, Plagiarism shows the way by a half on the short price favourite Steel Wheel. Letters Payton third on the inside of Savvy Diamond, then Sand by a half off to Thrill Hunter, and still three lengths to Your Colour at the tail of the field. Plagiarism, 4.50 to go, shows the way by three quarters to Steel Wheel. Letters Payton will take the inside run, and Savvy Diamond to the outside. Plagiarism shows the way at the 300 metres. By a length here on Steel Wheel is grinding away. Let us paint a ditto. Inside the 200, Plagiarism.

0: Steelville moved up to plagiarism. Late Savvy Diamond. Steelville, the favourite, won it by a half length. Two Savvy Diamond. Plagiarism third. And fourth home was Your Colour. That's been a decent effort. Now, Thrill Hunter hasn't made any progress down the straight. Lettuce Patent box seated, ran second last, and Sam By was last in.
1: Well, 3-7-1-6. Steel Will for that combination of James McDonald and Chris Waller makes it back-to-back wins this campaign as well, and now two wins from four starts. The son of I Am Invincible, winner there in the second out of Rose Hill. 3-7-1-6, your numbers. I mentioned a star-studded trial out of Caulfield not too long ago. We can take you to that now. First of all, we'll just show you the field that is lining up in this, and you can see there are some pretty big names there as well. And Mr. Brightside, Giga Kick, Tom Kitten, and Yellow Jersey, who's a French horse who's come over to try and raid the Aussies, now trained by Tony and Calvin McAvoy. Most of these horses, or all of these horses, will be heading towards the Memsey, not too far away. But it's a trial at Caulfield over the 1,000 metres. We'll head you there now and take it in.
2: This feature race meeting underway. De Bergerac with Dan Stackhouse in the saddle goes in. And the field looks locked and loaded. Signal and away they go. Giga Kick on the inside, just missed it a beat. Tom Kitten goes back to last of the group. Mr. Brightside jumped well, is going to lead from in second place Yellow Jersey as they run past the 800. Aethera is third the outside. Giga Kick next, and then came De Bergerac and Tom Kitten. Mr. Brightside the leader off the rails at the 700 metres by 3/4 of a length to Yellow Jersey. Aethera a length and a quarter away in third place. A length and a quarter, Giga Kick fourth the fence, and then came De Bergerac. Bergerac and Tom Kitten travelling between horses. Coming up to the turn, the Jewel Lawrence winner, Mr. Brightside, as they reach the 400 metres, now starts to click it up. They quicken about two lengths in front of Yellow Jersey Aethera. Giga Kick the fence to Bergerac wider, Tom Kitten next. Mr. Brightside, 200 metres to go, led by about 3/4 of a length, being nursed along, and Yellow Jersey goes up to give it the stare. Giga Kick a length and a half away, there's a wall behind them. Yellow Jersey up to Mr. Brightside, just gets its bib in front and took the trial. Yellow Jersey from Mr. Brightside, Giga Kick third, Tom Kitten, and then De Bergerac and Aethera.
3: Prior to going out, and could be a good signal going forward. I think it was a second trial or jump out leading into a debut, hopefully, or a resuming run, not too far away. Giga Kick got to the line nicely, didn't it? Just trucking up in behind, carrying plenty of condition, as has been mentioned already. Runners are just starting to pull up now. I believe that, talking of Giga Kick, Amy is going to have a chat with Clayton Douglas.
4: Well, mate, you got to be happy with that. Pretty good for a fat boy.
5: Look, he's come up in really good order. He didn't have a long time off. He stays in work quite a bit now, seeing he's getting a bit older. But, nice trial. He's going well. It's good to get on a good surface. Really appreciate the MRC putting this on for us. And obviously with the way the weather's been, it's been very difficult to get on these sort of tracks, and presented in really good order today. And just like to thank everyone involved.
4: What do you reckon, two or three trials, and where are we likely to see him first up?
5: I might run him first up in the Moira. I think that's probably just going to be a nice little kick-off point for him. He's obviously, he's normally better at 1,200 metres, but Sandown this year over the 1,000, you know, they might go along really quickly, he might get off the speed, and he can be hitting the line hard. But, second up, probably bring him back here for the Manicato. So, it's a couple of nice options for him.
4: That was a super trial, mate. Well done. Hopefully he has a great preparation.
5: Thank you very much.
3: Yeah, he might have been carrying some condition, but he certainly trucked up well there, as you'd expect from Giga Kick, and making his way.
1: Yeah, it was a great trial, all right, by Giga Kick. Yellow Jersey, the winner of that trial, Mr. Brightside into second, but I think Giga Kick was a bit of an eye-catcher. Here, the pre-noms market for the Memsey on the 29th of August. Jimmy Starr in there at $4.50. Lady Shenandoah, be interesting to see where she goes. She's an Alibi is obviously the big one in terms of where she goes. I saw there is a potential that she might run in the Winx Stakes next weekend. We'll keep a watchful eye over there. Aliana at $6 in terms of this race. Cosmic Crusader, who races, of course, in the PB Lawrence later on this afternoon in that market as well. And then a few other big names as well, the likes of Belle Chevelle, who we'd be keeping a very close eye on in these parts of the world.

0: to see what happens with Belle Chevelle over this preparation. Doombin, the second on the card, over the 1,350 metres again, exceed the sale, a $3.40 favourite. They are on start time, so we'll get you over there for a bit of a build-up until they get underway.
1: Just for Campion, a bit of money as well. Drawn tricky, do they try roll forward?
2: Okay, behind the barriers, the 1350 metre chute is very, very tight. So not many fit actually behind the barriers. So the parade beside the barriers, there's, who have we got? Courtathon there, rather, in shots, and also Iskenderun. So the two hardest to sell. However, there is a horse being tended to. Did you say it was farrier or saddle?
1: I didn't know what they were working on. I just saw Tiff out and a few of the attendants, but Tiff's back in the saddle. I'm really surprised you went with the names.
2: They were the ones in shot. Courtesan. There it is again. You're with Courtesan, aren't you?
1: I am. I'm just going to say the three, because yeah. I reckon I'd butcher it worse than you do. You've nailed it, I think, there. We did some research just before the race. The poor cameraman's been on and off him about four times. The only reason I went with him on top over exceed the sale is Ben Thompson. No offence to Chelsea at all. I'm a big fan of Chelsea and she knows this favourite well. But we got Ben Thompson aboard on a likely leader. I think he's going to be hard to catch. So I wasn't expecting the inside to potentially not be the place to be, which we heard from the track attendants earlier on. But I think he's got some ability and I'm more than happy to be on him race fit.
2: Okay, there's a pretty narrow weight spread across this particular race. So I thought that could be an advantage for something like High Authority. Good Parade. He's only lightened off ever so slightly since we saw him last. Just got a bit more definition in those muscles and obviously only a rough 2 to 3 kilo spread here. Okay, let's get to Tim for a quick market update.
3: See the sale, best backed runner at Doombin at preview time. It continues to be the case, albeit we're taking it on late. 460 near the short is 270. We've got it back out to 350 late.
4: The Sydney Visitor, she was too good for them. Now they're ready. Light is on. Racing. The goal check, the roughie, came out last. Exceed the sale, one of the first to go. Courtesan's got speed with Metal Boss. Missile Shot and Hot Image, they're going forward as well. And a Skender Run taking closer order today, but right off the track than High Authority. My Nemesis is second last, and last of all is goal check. They're still sorting themselves out of the top end, 1,000 to go, but Hot Image eventually crosses to the rail, joined by a Skender Run who takes it on and may go to the front. High Authority bowling up to be third, fourth Missile Shot, and Courtesan is fifth one off the rail. Then Metal Boss two-way inside of Exceed the Sale and the last peg, Gold Check outside of My Nemesis. They travel on the side of the course, seven lengths span them, 6:50 left to run. Iskender Run and Hot Image have done some work up front. They lead. High Authority, likewise, he's been off the track and he's being pushed along. Then Missile Shot followed by Courtesan. Metal Boss near the rail, then Exceed the Sale. My Nemesis second last and Gold Check whip them in. Around the turn, short of 400 left to run. Leaders, High Authority, Hot Image on the inside of Skender Run. Now Exceed the Sale comes to the outside. Courtesan was next, and My Nemesis running on only fairly with Metal Boss. High Authority grabbed on the outside by Exceed the Sale. The favourite strode to the lead. Short of 100 left to run. They're chasing, but chasing in vain. And Exceed the Sale is too good for them. Exceed the Sale beat Metal Boss, Courtesan, and High Authority. My Nemesis just behind them, and gaps to Hot Image, followed by Gold Check, a Skender Run, and Missile Shot was the last one home.
1: Chelsea Baker, the drifting favourite, a fantastic ride. She put
0: 5, 4, 3, and 1. Your numbers exceed the sale for Tony Gollan. Two wins now from three starts. The 3-year-old filly by exceedance. Far too good for them. A very nice performance there in the second out of Doombin. 5, 4, 3, and 1 will be your numbers there. We're going to take a quick break here on your big Saturday. On the other side, we are back off to Ruakaka. We continue our live racing from there on a big old day here on Big Saturday.
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0: Welcome back into your big Saturday. As you can see, they are starting to load away for the first on the card at Caulfield on PB Lawrence Day. That's later on, and just before that race is the Quizette, which features, of course, Lara Antipova, the star two-year-old filly here last season. She will line up in her first race in Australia, race six on the card. But the first is over 1,100 metres. They are on a soft seven. Educated is your $3.10 favourite for Kieran Maher and has had a very, very good start to her career. Three wins from four starts. Can she make it four from five? Racing.com will tell us.
9: Good addition of the Regal Roller, but as we mentioned, the benchmark racing across the program indicative that we're in the middle of August and better racing awaits. Let's join Matt Hill to start PB Lawrence Day.
10: Terrific night. The Catnars Jewelers MRC 150 years partner handicap to kick it off, and it's a deep benchmark race as well, with Educated the solid favourite. Walter Spur goes in, Mark Dell joins them, so they're getting close for this opener, the first of nine on Lawrence Day. We await on Untapped with the Blake Shin, also Behaviour, who was a winner here on the Heath last week. With the clerk of the course, Raven Claw, has been released from the grip of the clerk of the course and now heading towards the stalls. Soft seven, and the rail in the true. Behaviour's gone in, Raven Claw forward, and Untapped as the final one. We go 1,100 metres for the first.
11: Last one's in, so when you're right there,
10: field set.
11: Rolling, clear.
10: Ready to go. Gates are back. And away they go. Savoyard moderately away. Beginning well, Princess Q Educated. Fundamental Nature isn't too far away with Naval Academy up on the inside and Mark Dell just behind those. After 250, it's Educated leading Fundamental Nature, Naval Academy. And then Mark Dell next is Princess Q as they settle. Sunsetting next on the rails, just a shade ahead of midfield from Delicate Lady. Then came Behaviour, Ravenclaw, three lengths Savoyard, Untapped, and Walter Spur last. Educated off the rails at the 500 metres with Naval Academy, who keeps booting up the inside. Then Mark Dell, Fundamental Nature, Princess Q deeper. Further back, Sunsetting, Delicate Lady up on the inside and behind those horses, then Ravenclaw. So it's Educated, about four horses off the inside rail. Naval Academy keeps punching up on the inside to join it with Mark Dell. Then Fundamental Nature and Sunsetting behind those. Educated with a job at hand here at the 150. Naval Academy, Educated. Fundamental Nature is coming at them hard. Fundamental Nature over the top and scored from Educated, and Late Behaviour third. Then Sunsetting, Mark Dell, Naval Academy. Back behind them, Savoyard. A gap in proceedings, Princess Q, Delicate Lady, Untapped, Ravenclaw. And Walter Spur was at the tail of the field. So that man again, Kieran Maher, strikes first here, and ridden by John Allen, Fundamental Nature, the mare by Exceedance. Fresh today, two from two on resumption, and given the perfect steer, and the ears were pinned back from Fundamental Nature, and has driven up to beat Educated, who was right up there from the start, and the late close from
0: 10-9 and 4, close up for fourth there out of Caulfield. Kieran Maher gets the Quinella, Fundamental Nature number 10 beating Educated, and then Behaviour will run third out of the first from Caulfield. Rightio, race four from Ruakaka, not too far away. Let's get you into the parade ring for a bit of a build-up.
12: Fourth of the day is the Croft Poll 1600, rating 75 and favourite is this horse, number two in Bourbon Proof. He's had a couple of starts here at the new stable of Michelle Bradley and looks like it's really brought him on.
13: Yeah, he's certainly paraded lovely out there. He looks the pick of the birdcage for sure. His coat's good. Best thing about him, obviously, Jack Taplin gets on. He gets 2 kilos off his back, so he gets down to a nice weight of 58 and a half kilos.
12: Number eight, Super Rosa. She's got a really good record here and over this distance. Things didn't go to plan last start, so happy to forgive.
13: Yeah, exactly. And look, Michael McNabb sticks as well, so he's done well to sort of stay at that sort of 54 and a half kilos and probably looks like the hardest to beat for the favourite.
12: Lock Katrine, Daniel Miller trained run. He won the previous race. Did Daniel this one for Narajan Palmer?
13: Yeah, look, out on day, she's very very good. Probably just rather see a little bit heavier than it is here today, but look, she's definitely a top four chance in this field.
12: Speaking on their day, same can be said about Solidify as well with what he's done in terms of his past form.
13: Yeah, look, he led them up by default a little bit last start, and I thought his run was actually okay, and he just went down sort of just under 4.5 lengths, so Kyle Wilson-Taylor on, but he's got that full weight of 60 and a half kilos.
12: He's a Shocker is a runner that's running over the mile. He'd be better when he gets back over ground, and that's the plan when we spoke to Sean Clockworth early in the day. He's had one win over this distance, couple of kilos comes off to bring it back to 63.
13: Yeah, 63 is plenty of weight, and look, I'm just willing to just watch him today and wait for him to set up in sort of one of those open sort of handicap over ground.
12: And in the four and overrated, he is the leader in the race, and hence why probably we've seen the move from 20s into $10. He should be able to find it comfortably into that position. Just a matter of can they run him down?
13: Yeah, look, he probably looks a natural leader from barrier three. Maybe Novak will probably sit outside him, but yeah, I'll probably just be watching him today as well.
12: Let's look at them in the parade as we gear up for this one a couple of minutes out, joined by Michelle Bradley to talk about Bourbon Proof, and clearly has just enjoyed the time here at the beach and looks ready to strike today.
14: Yeah, he has. He's loved his time at the beach, so the goal was to win a race here, so let's hope we can do it today.
12: Do you feel as though you can with how this race sort of pans out and with a jack aboard, a couple of kilos off and a good draw?
14: Yeah, with the weight that he got, it was something we had to do, was claim and jack on. I think, yeah, it's definitely brought the weight down and definitely made him more competitive in this field.
12: Yep. I suppose you've been getting to know the horse as the time's gone on, but you feel as though you've got him here for the third start this campaign. He's pretty close to the mark now.
14: Yeah, I ride him in most of his work, and he's given me a really good feel. He's a complete, I shouldn't say completely different horse, but he's a different horse now than what he was when he first came up. He's right up on the bit, and he's bouncy, and he's happy. So, yeah, no, I'm happy with him.
12: All right, let's get to the feature. The She's No Saint. How's the last couple of weeks gone since that win here last up?
14: Yeah, she's trained on really well. Another one that I've been riding a lot lately, just keeps me on my toes in the saddle. But no, she's feeling well. I've got her fit and happy and as well as I can have her. So, yeah, we'll see what can come out of this.
12: Yeah, and you're drawn right next door to the big favourite in the race as well. So I'm sure you'll be trying to keep pretty close tabs to that runner as well.
14: Yeah, we'll leave that to George. Hopefully he's got some plans there. But, yeah, it'll be an interesting race, so looking forward to it.
12: All right. All the best, Michelle.
14: Thank you.
12: Good one. Michelle Bradley, local trainer, with a key chance here in Bourbon Proof, and also She's No Saint in the Cambridge Stud Northern Breeders. What's happening with the market here, Thad? Threes during the week. Punter said thank you very much. Now it's 260.
15: Yeah, snap that up, 250 even now, BP, and minus 60,000 on Bourbon Proof. So that is our hot runner. That is clearly the best back runner. And then a bunch in behind. We haven't seen any money for Super Rosa. That's out to 550. Texas has taken some money, 15 into 11. A Novak Touch 12, that's back into 10. And look, the big move on Overrated, it certainly found the bottom price here at $11. You might do better before the off, but that has also been a shortener. Your hot runner has to be the now local Bourbon Proof, 3 into 260.
12: Nice one. Thanks, Thad. Get your final thoughts, Leith, on the race, and probably at the price I thought he would be anyways, is where he is now.
13: Yeah, I thought that was probably the price he was going to sit on. He was overs at $2.90. He's just on the drift again. He's $2.60, put more on BP. But look, I just think he just maps to get such a nice run in the race. They don't look like they're going to go overly hard. So, like you could just about say, this is definitely his home track now, and his third race here, he's not going to find it an easy day than today.
12: What's his danger?
13: Yeah, obviously I fought Kenny's horse Super Rosa with the 54 and a half kilos. But yeah, I'm definitely on the Bourbon Proof.
12: Get you, Aaron White, and you found the old boy, the Stayer, and he's a shocker on top at a $10 quote.
16: I'm going to put him in the mix here too. I just can't really find a real lot of speed in the race, so that might bring him in at the double each way. Sam McNabb looking to go race to race with the Shocking Gelding over the two Bourbon Proof, who's been runner-up in its last couple. The five Lock Katrine, this is just the sort of race she could strike in. And Novak was good when runner-up here two starts ago. Was behind Afina, Matt Cartwright doing the riding. 1, 2, 5, and 6.
12: Nice one. Thank you, Aaron. So $10 there around He's a Shocker, your top selection at that $10 quote. So should it be too far away from filing into the barriers for this? And then, of course, we'll kick off the late quaddie starting at 7 minutes past three for race number 5. 260 versus 550. Lockatrine 750. Solidify with support 2 in the single figures at $7.50. Croft Poles 1600, rating 75, with around 3 or 4 to load into the barriers. We can pass it back to Aaron White.
16: Yeah, thank you, BP. Just the wee hold up there. We needed a resettle on Super Rosa. That's happened. As we can see, there's only 3 or 4 left to come to the line. He's a Shocker being one of those. Sam McNabb after pick up, in fact, the win there with the Sneaky Cyclone in the previous events. And he can certainly put himself in the picture again here in race 4. Last runner about to come to the line, and it is the local Super Seth mare, Super Rosa, Michael McNabb. Drawn up on the outside, Kenny Ray's picked up a winner today. Locked at the 1600 and the stalls are open and they're away, and Novak makes a positive beginning. Overrated's up there, coming through now Bourbon Proof, and Texas holding the rail as they come onto the course proper. Out wider then to Super Rosa. That's 3-4 wide on these leaders. Lock Katrine's in behind with Solidify, and the old boy, He's a Shocker, back at the tail. So Texas will roll through and lead here from Overrated. Been restrained as Super Rosa third. Back on the inside, Lock Katrine from Bourbon Proof as they gallop down to the 1,050 metre mark. Two lengths Solidify, then He's a Shocker. Sam McNabb back now last with up on the outside of it, Novak. So Texas and Aaron Layton to bring them off the back. Overrated sits a length away second, and Lock Katrine's in for a lovely run for Palmer. Up on the outside then to Super Rosa. They're followed by Bourbon Proof and Jack Taplin. Back on the inside, Solidify from Novak, and still back last, He's a Shocker. Only 7 off the lead though as they gallop by the 600 metres. Where Texas Overrated, Super Rosa joins them 3 wide, Lock Katrine the inside. Bourbon Proof is just waiting for a wee bit of space as Novak comes up out 4 wide, Solidify, He's a Shocker, looking for inside routes for home. Homeward bound, and it's Texas by a length. Super Rosa's down the outside, Overrated, Solidify, Lock Katrine back on the inside, He's a Shocker's looking to pick a path through. Bourbon Proof is there as well, a few chances. The local mare though, Super Rosa goes to the lead, down the outside, Solidify, it's Super Rosa, solidifies Super Rosa. Super Rosa beats Solidify, and they were followed Overrated. Bourbon Proof, Lock Katrine. Then He's a Shocker back in the field to Novak and Texas, punctured to be the last across. Super Rosa, the Super Seth mare, gives Kenny Ray his second on the card today, Michael McNabb. And it's win 4 at start 26. Set outside speed. In fact, been a good ride here by McNabb. He was caught 4 wide, of course, but a lovely big back straight here at Ruakaka. Found a spot before they made the turn and let her rip at the top of the home straight to get the prize here. BP and Super Rosa, the locals, cheer again.
12: Yeah, another for Kenny Ray, and good ride from Michael McNabb. Good positive intent to be able to put her in the position that they wanted to be. And she is a runner that excels on this day. She won the 65 mile at this meeting last year, and she wins the 75 mile 12 months on. Get back to you, Guy, not too far away from the Dennis Wheeler Earth Moving, race number 5 at a New Plymouth.
0: Good on you, BP. Thank you for that. 8, 3, 4, and 2, your numbers there out of Ruakaka. But it's to New Plymouth we head next, and we just had Final Reason on screen, Pip, and the money has certainly come, and you have it on top as well.
14: I certainly do. She looks a very good chance, but I'm going to catch up with another right in the market too. Chrissy Brambury with Dubois Bodicky. Let's talk about him first, Chris. He's come back beautifully this preparation.
17: Yeah, he's just starting to mature a little bit. His mother was, she was sort of better when she was

0: a bit older too, so I think he'll definitely be the same.
1: Very good win last time, and then you must have been wrapped with that recent trial.
0: Yeah, he doesn't do a lot at the track. He basically just water treadmills and goes and gallops or races. So he's not the easiest horse to train, but luckily he's pretty clean-winded.
1: With the way that the track is playing today, where do you want to see him in the race?
0: Yeah, he'll probably just tell Lily. It's Lily's first time on him, so Liam's suspended. So I think Liam's given her the heads up on what he's like, but he can be a little bit erratic, so hopefully she just gets him in a nice rhythm, and if he's wherever he is in the running, as long as he's in a nice rhythm, he'll be okay.
1: And you've also got Came True as well. Expectations today?
0: Yeah, he's probably a bit of an unknown. I just don't know. He's still a little bit weak and he's got a lot of maturing to do, so whether he can get through this really pucky ground, I'm just not sure.
1: Good luck.
0: Thank you.
1: Really interesting race here. Stephen, remind us, what were you liking?
2: Really keen on Final Reason, the brand new four-year-old. Showed enough as a three-year-old, in particular last start at today, up over 1,400 metres and behind Quando and Swiss Prince. That will do me. Look, Dubai Potiki, clearly the horse to beat, but just on a price side, I like Final Reason. Made it the value bet of the day at $7. It's now shaved into $5. Just as important in terms of the form reference behind Quando and Swiss Prince, it's back over 1,600 metres. It just found that 1,400 metres too short, in particular the way it was run. It was flat-footed at roughly around the 400, but all its best work was laid in through the line. So happy to land with Final Reason. Dubai's Potiki, hard to knock. Lily with options from Barrier 2. It all makes sense at $2.80 and 1 and 5 to round out the top four. But I landed with Final Reason. It's my value bet of the day.
1: Yeah, completely agree with you. That's good form. Justin Evans, as we get up to you, you went that way as well.
3: I'm a real fan of this mare, Pip. Yeah, really like her. Keen to be with her. Value of the day for mine as well at the 650, 750 prior to that. Competitive race, but I think she's a pretty good mare. She's raced very well every time she's gone to the races, continues to improve. A couple of very gritty wins. I thought her third, plenty of merit last start. Went back to the 1400. It was a race where she chased home a couple of very decent types there, and it was a sprint home. She was very sharp through the line, went through a flat spot, good through the line, good past the line. Gets the claim here. Terrific apprentice, and Hayley has been looking for a double. And she gets through the ground, so there's a lot to like. She's on top. Dubai's is clearly going great. He can absolutely win. Number three, one, Amira D'Argento's been a model of consistency all year, and principled in for fourth. 8-3-1-2. Good little race. Fifth of the day, the Dennis Wheeler Earth Moving. Favourite is Dubai's Potiki, just getting out to $3. Principled $4.80. And Final Reason at $5. As Dubai's Potiki comes along, Aurua Rocks getting a little fractious in the gates. Final Reason now a bit on the jig as well. So up comes Dubai's Potiki. Final Reason, Toey. Grange Williams stud gates. This the Dennis Wheeler Earth Moving favourite at $3. Dubai's Potiki racing now, and he missed it. Dubai's Potiki, and Final Reason was up in the air at the start, bouncing out very strongly. Chester Boy along with Rua Rocks, they'll pair off early. Scarlet Temple and Roses Are Red behind those. Two lengths away then to Amira D'Argento, who's three out around principal. Dubai's Potiki is improving up on the inside, and he's really latched onto the steel there for Lily in 2.5. Final Reason after blowing the start. So after 400 metres, Rua Rocks is the leader by a length over Chester Boy as they run along the back straight. Two lengths away, Scarlet Temple third, followed by the grey Roses Are Red. Amira D'Argento caught three wide of the open. Dubai's Potiki just overdoing it behind those, then principled. And two lengths away, Final Reason as they run to the end of the back straight. Rua Rocks the pacemaker, a length and a half over Chester Boy. Scarlet Temple third, fourth Roses Are Red. Amira D'Argento's covered a bit of extra ground, three wide, then came principal. Dubai's Potiki and Final Reason about to be set alight for the back. Over they come to the 600 metres. Rua Rocks the leader over Chester Boy. Amira D'Argento going right on with it. It's had a wide run, but moving up to tackle the leaders. Wider out, principal running into it. Now Dubai's Potiki comes up behind them, followed Scarlet Temple, Roses Are Red, and Final Reason and going nowhere, but it's Amira D'Argento over on the outside, throwing down the gauntlet, takes over as they go for home. Rua Rocks fights on. Dubai's Potiki coming after them. Further back, Chester Boy, Amira D'Argento out of the centre of the track. Dubai's Potiki giving chase, and then Rua Rocks further back. Final Reason late, but it's Amira D'Argento. Ebony Simon eyeing up win number one, and it's going to happen right here at the Naki, and Amira D'Argento gives Ebony Simon win number one. Well done. Second, dude.

0: Dubai's Portugais, photo third, Roe Rock's Final Reason got going when it was all over, followed by Roses Are Red, Principled, further back there was Scarlet Temple, and Chester Boy dropped out to run last. Well, another very gritty performance. I guess covering a bit of ground, if you're travelling okay and handling the conditions, it doesn't matter. And Amira D'Argento, Abaneth Simon, win number one. So what's already been a day of milestones, this is a pretty cool one. You never forget your first, they say, and Abaneth will never forget this one. Second, Dubai's Portugais. Rural Rocks are run third in front of Final Reason. 1-3-5-8. Have a cool moment here, Pip.
1: Absolutely. We'll be catching up with Abaneth after his first win, and a really well-deserved win here, Stephen.
2: Yeah, well done to the jockey, but also the horse to get back into the winner's circle. Last win was back in April. Been hovering between 75 and open class. Got back to the right grade with the claim. Travelled well, albeit covered a lot of extra ground midsection. Dubai's Potiki, honest race. Did its chips at the start. Was just a tad slow away. And Final Reason, rearing at the start, also cost herself. But full credit to Amira D'Argento and Abaneth Simon.
1: Absolutely, guys. We get back to you. Looking forward to this post-race.
3: Yeah, we'll try and bring that to you at some stage, because that is a big moment for Abaneth Simon. Well done to him and everyone involved in the winner as well. Rosehill Race 3, though, is not too far away from a start. Valador, your 4.20 favourite. Let's get to Sky Thoroughbred Central.
4: Backwards, and he positions up nicely on top of the speed. Valador, lay of the day there, but yeah, it's soft in the market, but he's certainly got upside. 15, Extreme fits in, and I think Watley's got a rough hope at big odds. 4, 14, 15, and 10. Have you got a scan code here, Tim?
5: We do. It'll be $5 Valador, so 4.40 into $3 this morning. Then the tab lay of the day, we got it out to 4.40 tab fixed odds on a 4.20 NOP, but that QR code you'll see on your screen shortly, $5. So an extra boost for stctab.com.au, lay of the day. Punters keen to take on Valador, back in distance, not sure about the depth of the form. A couple of big firmers in this race, 26 into 8, 50 for number 19 Lion, and 26 into 9 for Indy Springs. They're best back to beat the favourite.
6: Okay, they've got this big field loaded away quite well. The favourite is still out of line, Valador, as Flamboyant Lad comes up into the gates. Let's get up to Darren Flindell. This is the Tab Highway 1300.
7: Leon goes up. So final stages of moving them in. Valador, race favourite, is out to 4.40. Number 19, Leon, into 8.50. And number 9, Indy Springs, at $8.50. So conditions have improved a bit from half an hour ago. There's the light. And the country horses are set, 16 of them. Gates are back now, they're off and racing. The well-supported Leon wasn't great out. It'll settle down last of all. And Indy Springs is ridden for speed, wide out with Brooklyn Lights. Extremes holding a forward spot on the rails. King of Dragon there. And Waitley's going forward. Then came Flamboyant Lad, Zoo Sanity. Now the favourite Valador's back in the field and in the middle of the ruck. As the Moose horse moves up on the outside, Midnight Moose trying to improve. Now Leon's starting to improve its position, followed by She Within, King Jerry, and Athena's Treasure is the last one. It's Brooklyn Lights, Indy Springs, the joint leaders. Midnight Moose goes to third. Then came Waitley from Extreme, Flamboyant Lad deeper out from King of Dragons. Zoo Sanity being reined up on the inside. Dead set midfield is the favourite Valador, and in a three-wire position. Then came Fan, Harder, and Leon as they turn for home. The grey Brooklyn Lights, a narrow leader. Indy Springs the outside, Extreme the inner. Then came Waitley, a gap further back to King Jerry. Now Valador coming down the outside, so it's running on well. Extreme taken to the front by Bayless at the 200 and raced a length clear. The runs are coming from everywhere. Valador, Leon down the outside. It's Leon moving up to Extreme. Athena's Treasure along the rails, but Leon got there, beating Extreme and Athena's Treasure. Valador peaked on the run a bit, may have run four. Zoo Sanity's close up on the inside. Then Brooklyn Lights from Waitley. Fan Harder, Indy Springs, winning emotions. Then came Bigger Opinion, King of Dragons, King Jerry, She Within, Flamboyant Lad, Midnight Moose, and that's all she wrote.
6: It was last out, wasn't it? Leon, number 19, Braithnock, and Scott Singleton has burst through late to grab the prize here and stole it away from Extreme and Athena's Treasure.
4: Well, he's done a marvellous job back in distance. Leon had supported big odds earlier. And, yep, just last man standing there. The sort of pressure was sort of on the whole way there. Hit the front early there, extreme.
3: 19, 15, 16 and 14. You had to look right down to the bottom of the book to find the numbers there. Leon for Scott Singleton gets up in the last few bounds for race three out of Rose Hill. Right, we had a pretty cool moment for us out of New Plymouth not too long ago with Amira D'Argento getting up for Ebeneth Simon's first win. We can hear from Connections now with Pip.
1: Towie, well done. Boy, she deserved this.
8: Look, without any disrespect to any of the opposition today, if any horse in that field deserved to win a race, it was her. She's been so consistent since her last run. She's been thereabouts. She's just such a terrific horse to have. So very lucky, very lucky.
1: Can see what it means to you. She must be pretty special around the stable.
8: Yeah, well, her nickname's Princess because Amira in Hebrew means princess. So that's how she's got her name. So, yeah, she deserved that one.
1: She really did. And talk us through the race. You know, she was really working into it. What was going through the head? What was going through the heart?
8: Well, literally before the race, I was almost going to scratch her. I spoke to the stewards because I wasn't too sure about the track today. I went with my gut and I said to her, I said, we had a bit of a talk, the horse and I, and she said, nah, I've got this today, and she did, so she proved me right.
1: Oh, what a wonderful win. And what about Ebeneath too? You gave him this moment and he's picked up his first win on him.
8: Yeah, look, he rode a terrific two starts ago. I like giving people a chance. You know, people give me a chance, so I love giving a chance to those apprentices that are up and coming, because without them we don't have any future riders. So look, he'll get his chance. He's a pretty promising rider. And hopefully, you know, after today, you'll get some more calls.
1: Well done, Towie. Go and grab her.
8: Yeah, thank you.
1: Well, Ebeneath, you've done it. You've picked up your first win here at New Plymouth. Tell me what you're feeling.
9: No, I'm feeling great. It's a really happy feeling, and I'm just so thankful to Towie for keeping me on this horse, and no, I couldn't be happier.
1: Talk us through the run.
9: So we had the widest barrier, which was pretty much the nicest part of the track. So I was able to keep it three wide where things were a lot smoother. And she just came home. She handled everything perfectly, came home and finished strong. And yeah, I was really happy.
1: Who's the first person you're calling after this win?
9: Probably my bosses. Yeah.
1: Well done. Go and celebrate it. I'm sure there's many more to come.
9: Cheers. Thank you.
3: Yeah, well done to Ebeneth and also Towie Johnson there. Great words from Towie around Ebeneth as well. A great combination, and Amira D'Argento does the job for both of them. The racing continues, but that is me done and dusted. I'm going to bring you and Nicole Sims a very good afternoon to you, and there is plenty to look forward to over the next few hours.
10: Good afternoon, Guy. Enjoy the rest of your weekend. And yes, it's a super back part of your big Saturday. Great to be sitting down and joining you. And what a wonderful moment that was as well. Nothing like a first, especially in racing. So congratulations. Some great stuff coming through on track there at New Plymouth. We're not too far away from Doom, and as you can see, 2 minutes out for this next, which is, of course, the third of Benchmark 90. We've got the stayers here over the 2,200 metres. On screen, you can see your favourite. The market move here from $3.80, albeit we've had the one runner that has been scratched, number six, Rattle and Hum. Our team are with us. Let's head to Doomben.
11: I was going to say very similar, but I thought it'd be rude. So I completely agree with you. It's had a last start 1,200 metre run and comes mainly off some quite poor form lines.
12: Okay, Marinaro is the 8, Corey and Kylie Guerin and CJ Graham.
11: This is the other horse I'm getting up and about for today, Bernie, in this race. It drops down to the 52 kilograms. A half to Home Affairs, who was so well performed in Sydney, was originally a $540,000 yearling purchase, and the new owners, they paid $14,000 online for him a while back. So they've had a great run. That Gatton Cup win off a fast pace was impressive, and with a lack of speed, 52 kilograms, I think he can run a race this afternoon. Does he have the class of the others? I don't know, but he gets his chance in town.
12: Rightio, that is how the stayers looked in the yard. Nothing looked better than Fur Now, so I'm going to stick with him.
11: Protest dismissed at New South Wales. I think they're racing at Kembla Grange this afternoon. So protest dismissed. Producer has just relayed that information to us. So Kembla Grange race one. They're all paying now 1, 3, 4 and 5 Flying Arabesque got the job done for the McConville stable, defeating Emirate Star. But Bernie, for now, we're all aboard the train, aren't we? Both of our best bets of the day, and this has been hammered. Tim Ryan, as the money continue to roll in.

0: Yeah, it's absolutely one-way traffic, Brody. You and Bernie were onto it early. I hope you took an early price because it's a big firmer. $5 we posted it on Wednesday when markets first went up. It was third favourite at that stage behind Cavalryman and Stablemate Firm Agreement. Punters had made it a 3.40 chance this morning, and it was still that price preview time around about 10 o'clock. But since then, 3.40 into $2.60, and it's over 75% of the total hold on this race. The previous winner, Exceed the Sale, at preview time was the best-backed runner on the card, but for now has sailed straight past it hold-wise. So clearly the top turnover horse on the card at Dooman at this point, and has struggled to lay much else around it. So Cavalryman's been 3 out to 4.40 since markets first went up. Firm Agreement, 3.20 out to 6. Marinaro, as a $6 chance at least, is a little bit solid, and we're just starting to lay a few bets for it. 6.50 this morning, got out to 8, it's back into 6. So you could probably say, with the late money, it's the best back to beat the favourite.
1: Distance event. Red light turned on, started with the button. Set at the top of the Dooman Straight. They're off and racing now. And the rank outside of Divine Falls came away last. Otherwise, they all began the fairly even line. Let's see who wants to lead and who doesn't want to lead. Cavalryman the Grey is going forward. The right way is bowling up out wide. I dare say we'll go to the front shortly and Cavalryman will drop for the trail. Furnow was third away. Felix the Scat in fourth. A couple away, Firm Agreement, followed by Divine Falls, and Marinaro settles last of the seven. Well, they sort their positions out fairly comfortably and fairly quickly. And as soon as they do, the brakes go right on. The right way is crawling up in front, leads Cavalryman as they go to the 1600 metre bend. Third the outside, Felix the Scat and Furnow. Three back on the rail in fourth inside of Firm Agreement, and then Marinaro outside of Divine Falls. Only five lengths span the seven runners, and the right way is certainly doing it the right way for the moment. They're leaving him alone. He's able to control the tempo and is on his own terms. And he goes to the back straight, leading Felix the Scat by just over a length. Cavalryman to run the 2200s given every opportunity. He's getting a cozy run third the rail, and Firm Agreement fourth, one off the fence. There's Furnow, the favourite, the well-backed favourite, lying in fifth of the red with the white cap. Marinaro sixth the outside, and Divine Falls already dropping away as they're past the halfway mark. Heading along the back straight now, 1,000 left to run. No change to the order. Jockeys are content with pace and position, and the right way controls it well. Leads Felix the Scat now by a length and a quarter. Three quarters to Cavalryman in third. One away, Firm Agreement in fourth. Pace starting to increase just a tad. Then Marinaro outside of Furnow, who's about five off the lead, and Divine Falls six away last. Heading down the side now, they've got just over 600 left to run. The right way is trying to do it all the way. He's trying to find some form, but Felix the Scat's getting closer. Cavalryman in third, Firm Agreement poised in fourth. Third out to the inside, just needs some room to move as Marinaro, even with the lightweight, came off the bit. Forget Divine Falls. They wheel for home, and Felix the Scat, given full bore, raced up on the outside, and the sprint home went to the lead. Cavalryman trying hard. Then Firm Agreement. Third out running on, but running on only fairly. Felix the Scat's the leader, short of 100 to go. I reckon Felix has got them today. It's been a long time between drinks, but he'll do it. Felix the Scat first, Furnow second, third Cavalryman, then Firm Agreement, Marinaro the right way, and Divine Falls tailed off.
2: Do you want that too?
3: Felix the Scat, it's been a good half hour for the stable. Tony Golan picks up an early race-to-race double, and for the Silks as well, we saw a nice filly take out the previous, the three-year-old over the 1,350 metres. And we mentioned before that race, she strikes a lot of similarities to what Felix the Scat was for Connections a couple of years ago. And it hasn't taken long, but the colours are up once again. Felix the Scat at $5.60, $3.20 has sat outside that walking pace up.
4: Lara Antipova's in front. She's clear by two from State of Vela, peeking on its run. Battling away just in case, but it's Lara running on late Liguria. But Lara Antipova will get the prize in the Sistemas. She's done what everyone expected and anticipated. Lara Antipova, four starts, four wins. A Group 1 winner at her fourth start, the Sistema Stakes.
5: Mark and I and John Galvin had plenty of discussions around trying to plot a path without the penalties, but it's very tough down here in Victoria. Pretty much all bar one race has that Group 1 penalty for the fillies.

0: there's a couple of races up in Sydney, but you're sort of on the edge of whether to travel them, especially early in the prep so far, and how they handle it. So we've played the safer option, keep her here. If they've got the class, often that can prevail. So hopefully she has that. There's a couple of really strong fillies in it, so we're going to get a good idea how she measures up here in Australia. But her jump outs have been really good. She's done everything here to please us, so it will be very interesting what happens on Saturday. If we can settle midfield with cover, that'd be a great result, or maybe a bit closer. But given what we have planned for her with stepping out to 12 and hopefully 14 in time, we just want to see her relax and hopefully rattle home.
1: Hey, boy.
2: Certainly a test for her, isn't it? She's unbeaten in New Zealand, including the Group 1 Sistema Stakes winner Lara Antipova, searching to make it 5 from 5 fresh up across in Australia just before 5:30. And we do have a promotion for you, courtesy of The Tab. It's the Kiwis in Oz chasing Group 1 glory promotion. So this is a $5 on well-written Lara Antipova, of course, racing today, Belle Chevelle, and seize the day to win a Group 1 in Australia this spring. Of course, the Kiwis are flying the flag for us in Australia. So Lara Antipova starting in the Group 3 Corsette Stakes today, which comes up at exactly 5:25. So you've got until that time to get involved with that Kiwis and Oz promotion. And you can find that on the Futures tab on the website as well. So looking forward to cheering her home. She's the second favourite, as you heard there from the team, Ben Gleeson and co. They just want to see her really hitting the line. They're going to get a really good idea about how she fares over there today. All right, for now, as you can see, we're at Caulfield. Race number 2, their second here over the 2,000 metres as we head back with our team.
3: And she'll be up there with Amuleto.
4: Hard trio to separate in regards to chances.
3: I've got a small interest in Amuleto, so I would like to see him win, but all three should run well.
4: No interest like self-interest. Good luck with the trio.
3: Thank you.
5: Well, they've certainly enjoyed a good preparation, that is for sure. Amy Amuleto, who are last start winner, and it's going to have a very good chance again. In fact, the market's getting behind Amuleto late, 5 into 4:60, and you like the look of him.
6: Oh, well, everything's coming up Amuleto, isn't it? Simple tick, as tick, that. Tick. Oh, look at that. But no, he's been very consistent. Nice horse for Lee to be involved in, isn't it? He's ran third at Pakenham, one at Ballarat, second at Caulfield, one at Caulfield. So he's been pretty consistent all preparation. Hutch, are we going to see in good sort of a tempo here? What are we thinking?
5: I thought it would just be even, but gee, there's a couple of runners that need a bit of speed in it, including my tip, Federer. It'll get back. Leon Quah's another one that doesn't have a lot of early speed and can be slow away. It could also be a problem for the early favourite and the current favourite, Samurg, because it's drawn a bit wider. It can go forward, but I find it's those races where there isn't much speed. When you're drawn wide, that's where the issues come, because you've either got to go and do it yourself, or you can very easily get posted if you come out a little neutral. So I didn't think they'd go that quick.
6: It's hard too, isn't it, with a horse like Samur. We were hearing from Ben Hayes just pre-race with myself a few moments ago, and when you draw those funny barriers, start of a preparation, you want everything to go right.
5: Exactly. They don't want to go forward and have an, inverted commas, gut-busting run, do they? So, yeah, it is interesting. I think the barrier is a little bit of a problem, but if you want to follow the late money, it's definitely Amuleto, and it certainly looked the goods. So anyway, starting to load up here for the second best in the business. Here's Matt Hill.
7: On ya, Hutchbuster, race number 2, the Remembering Diatribe. Of course, George Hanlon, the trainer of Diatribe, had been touched off 3 times in a Caulfield Cup before Diatribe came out and won it spectacularly. Ruakaka Raider going into the stalls. Ruakaka Raider in, Stop the Rock about to join them. There's Aeoli in, and the King's Colours taking it outside Ellie. And Leto joining them for Jabes Johnston. So we've got about 5 to get set over there at this famous starting point, the 2,000 metres. Stop the Rock goes in, Farag taking it outside Ellie. The Jericho Cup winner of last year. Samurg with Craig Williams. Great to have Craig back in Melbourne after his recent visits overseas. It's the Scobie winner, premiership winner. Federer comes up. Blake Shin takes a wide alley. Federer, Autumn Heat in the meantime goes forward. A Euphoric and Samurg the final 2. Samurg goes in. Seven starts for three wins and three minors. Very consistent gelding and euphoric to the outer. And they're locked away. Second event, 2,000 metres. And they're racing. Leon Quire away moderately, beginning well Amlito with Lincoln Rocks and also Autumn Heat. Schultze being used up behind those horses. Samurg's about fourth or fifth, also Tacker Speed, and there's Aeolian from a wide alley also forcing forward. Amlito is going to lead, approaching the 1,600 metres from in second, Autumn Heat. Then came Lincoln Rocks, the outside of Savor the Dream. Samurg three wide early, and then came Bel Savoir and Schultze holding its place on the fence in seventh place. About a length and three quarters, Tacker Speed stopped the rock, and then Aeolian was able to slip over one off the fence from Leon Quire. Then Ruakaka Raider, a gap for Rag, and then Federer and Euphoric last of all as they string out. 1,200 metres to go. The speed wasn't too bad early, where Amlito is going to lead by about two lengths here to Autumn Heat. A length and a quarter, Savor the Dream. And then came Lincoln Rocks. A length and a quarter, Schultze. Further back is Samurg, who's obliged to race three wide, and Bel Savoir kept it there. Two lengths to Tacker Speed, and then came Aeolian, stopped the rock, a gap Ruakaka Raider, a gap of two lengths Leon Quire, who's 15 off the lead, and well back is Federer, then Euphoric, and Farag is last. Amlito the front runner, 800 metres to go, and has kept them rolling along here by about three quarters of a length to Autumn Heat. And then came Lincoln Rocks, the outer of Savor the Dream, a length and a quarter Samurg, who's five off the front at least, and then Bel Savoir being chased along from Schultze. Tacker Speed, stopped the rock, Aeolian, Ruakaka Raider, Leon Quire, a gap Federer, and then came Euphoric and Farag. But Amlito has put the foot down, approaching the home corner, is trying to run them ragged. Three lengths Lincoln Rocks, Autumn Heat, and they were followed by Tacker Speed towards the middle of the course from Savor the Dream, who battles on. Then Samurg, Ruakaka Raider, Aeolian and Federer. Amlito starting to paddle, 200 metres to go. Lincoln Rocks is peppering away with Tacker Speed, and then stop the rock and Ruakaka Raider late. Tacker Speed 100 metres to go, took the front from Lincoln Rocks. Tacker Speed. Tacker Speed won it from Lincoln Rocks and Ruakaka Raider. Stop the rock four, then Autumn Heat. A wall of horses behind them. Federer, Aeolian, Amlito got tired. Schultze. Then came Samurg, Leon Quire, a gap in the field, Euphoric. Bel Savoir, Savor the Dream, and Farag at the end. Tacker Speed was...
2: Oh, wow, look at those dividends there. That's going to pay plenty. Trifectas, first falls all around, 10, 3 and 14. The Ruakaka Raider, probably the omen bet there to run a place, because we're about to head back up to Ruakaka. Good afternoon to you, VP. I think we've got a best and a next best in this race for the team here.
8: Hey, Nicole. Yeah, you're right. I bet you the locals were on the third horse here. It's going to be a cracking race. Ran a couple of good races last campaign as well, to finish on there. Yes, you're right, a couple here is liked. I know Aaron was very keen on his. It's at $13, packed his best bet. Mariama's $370.

0: time they'll be the two there for a fourth. But Miss Seth, Kenny Ray fans are making money today at Ruakaka.
1: Oh, they certainly are. It's three for Kenny today, and Rehan has given this an absolute peach. Good speed up front, presented at the right time, push the go button, and Miss Seth wins race number five in good fashion in the first leg of the late quaddy. It'd be 9-8-2 and a good blanket of horses here for fourth, fifth and sixth. Nicole, we'll pass it back next time we're here. It's the Cambridge Stud, Northern Breeders, Group 3 at 3:42.
2: Certainly looking forward to your feature there, Brendan. More on that shortly, but it's time for us to head back to New Plymouth. Pip Morris and Stephen Hunt assess runners for our open feature, the second to last.
3: Race number six, the open handicap over the 1,200 metres. Debs of Folly is the sponsor. We start with number six, Sabella. Timing of the local for Alan Sharrock. Hayley Hassman takes the kilo off. She's really building towards another win, Stephen. I thought that second last time at Tarapa was good behind Dusty Road.
4: Yeah, she's going super, the local. Two starts back. She won over 1,200 metres, albeit 75 grade, but she ran an open class figure and then backed it up last, as you mentioned, at Tarapa. No knock finishing second to a stakes horse in Dusty Road. So look back on its home track and I think can get that lead from a low gate.
3: Honey Badger, she trialled recently at Tarapa and it was a very good trial. She's won that. We know she relishes the wet. I probably just would have loved rain on the day for her.
4: Yeah, I agree. I heard you on the form with the panel suggesting rain on the day was

0: Her last run was in the Tauranga Classic. She's had 49 day freshen, which will help.
1: Number four is Tolstoy. He broke for that win last time after the back of two very good seconds to deserve that win, and he's another good chance here.
0: Yeah, got a lot of time for Tolstoy. He doesn't owe me a thing. Four wins to date from 20 starts. All four wins have been at Ōtaki. So it just needs to bring that form to New Plymouth. But maps to get a gorgeous run, as he did last start, Kelly Sticks.
1: Cha-Cha Bar, the old boy. He was very good last time in the Opanaki Cup, finishing third to Prowess. He goes up 4 kilos from that effort, but he loves the place.
0: Yeah, he does. Look, he was specked last start in the Opanaki Cup. And as you mentioned, he ran right up to the market. Lemmy Douglas gets the claim down to 58 kilograms. He's a tough horse. They'll know he's there.
1: Faravallo for Royden Burgesson. Things just didn't go right last time. Better win, though, at Trentham on that heavy 10. And I know Lisa Allpress pretty keen.
0: Yeah, Lisa jumps aboard. Jim Chong had been riding this horse in its first two runs this prep. As you mentioned, a win first up at Trentham. Ōtaki, interesting race. Look, to be fair, he didn't disappoint because he was ice cold, $4 out to $8. So I'll be fascinated to see what the marketplace does with this individual in the last 2 minutes. As you mentioned, Lisa jumps aboard Faravallo. Can he get to that lead? Because all five wins, he's been the leader, so he's yet to come off speed and win.
1: Well, you mentioned that the marketplace and what might be happening, Stephen. Let's get the word from the man himself. Thad, can you talk us into race six? What's happening here?
2: Oh, exactly what Stephen Hunt suggested at the top of the show. Bella Timing, now favourite. $3.20 it was at the start of the day, into $2 and now $45. Seeing some real separation between Bella Timing and Honey Badger now. He gets out to $3.30 and maybe $3.40 any tick of the clock. Tolstoy's $5.50 out to $6.50. No money, Faravallo at all. Friendless out to $14. And even Chajaba has been $7.50 out to $9.50. A little bit of interest in Caitlin's Wish. Touched $11 back into $9, but this is a well-backed favourite, and it's a well-backed Alan Sharrock favourite, Bella Timing, $3.40 to $2.45.
1: Yeah, always good, Stephen, to see the local really push in here. You suggested should start favourite, and that's where the money is.
0: Yeah, and I don't know if $2.45 is rock bottom yet, Bella Timing. Honey Badger eased $2.60 out to $3.30. Look, she goes well fresh. You can't knock her. She's still a winning hope, obviously. But I just thought Bella Timing, there's two or three horses that will push forward. One of them obviously being Bella Timing, Caitlin's Wish, and also Faravallo. But out of those three I mentioned, Bella Timing has the lower gate. So I think when you weigh up that score, Hayley Hasman has the advantage to find the rail and hold that leading position. Yeah, we know Faravallo has been quite soft in the market as it was last start. That's interesting, but happy to land with Bella Timing. I thought she deserved to be favoured early in the day. The pundits have spoken, have backed her in. She's going to be awfully hard to beat. 6-4 on top.
1: You have to agree. And of course, Alan Sharrock giving her a really good push earlier too when I caught up with him when her on top. I thought the run actually from Chacha Bar last time in that Opanaki Cup was good. Found a spot with Honey Badger and Tolstoy. Let's get up to you, Justin. Did you go Bella Timing here or elsewhere?
3: Yep, with everybody else. Next best of the day. I'm a fan of this mare. Tipped her strongly here too back. She delivered in fine style and her run full of merit there at Tarapa. I think she ticks all the KPIs here. She's got the heavy form, course form, tick, distance, a gun apprentice, has the ratings to win. I think she's very hard to handle here. Tolstoy, number four, he's going great guns. He's a model of consistency. He does get away from his favourite Ōtaki track. He's dynamite there, isn't he? He just loves the joint. So he's over to the Naki today, but he's a good galloper in good form. Honey Badger loves a wet track, and Charger Bar, how could you underestimate this grand old galloper? Can never get a line on Faravallo. Geez, hard to follow, isn't he? We know he's talented. He's digging in the heels here. Faravallo digging in the heels, doesn't want a bar of it. Sir Allpress is trying to get him motivated, and the pandas have gone very soft on him again today. He's out to $14. Hard horse to read, and the market has certainly gone very cold on him, but he comes along, Faravallo. The Debs Folly, hot favourite here, Bella Timing. We're good to go. The open sprint of the day. Bella Timing, strongly backed, runs a clear-cut favourite. From the Grange Williams stud gate, set, ready, and racing. Tolstoy off the inside, slowest to go. Bella Timing, Caitlin's Wish won the start. Honey Badger ride with them early. Two lengths away, Faravallo runs to fourth around Tabby's Court. Charger Bar and Tolstoy, who is a little tardily away, will be at the tail end. So the local mare and favourite, Bella Timing, up on the inside of Caitlin's Wish, two lengths away. Honey Badger steadies up third at the 800 metres, followed by Faravallo. A couple away then, Tolstoy on the the inside of Charge Arbar, and Tabby scored is last of all. Bella Timing the leader.

0: Bella Timing runs them to the 600 metres, a length and a half over Caitlin's Wish, who's been niggled at second. Honey Badger third, Faravello fourth. Three lengths away then to Tolstoy, who's been shaken up. Well back, Charge Arbar, who's under the whip. And last of all, Tavi's Court. Bella Timing the leader, but being caught upon. And Honey Badger moved up to give her the steer. Faravello is run to third, and then Caitlin's Wish, Tolstoy. Honey Badger well and truly takes over. Honey Badger at the 250, shot clear for Lily. Over Faravello giving chase. Further back of the field, Charge Arbar. The leader is Honey Badger floating around. Faravello trying to knuckle down. The leader is Honey Badger. Faravello trying to reach her the last little bit. Honey Badger gripping on. Honey Badger. Honey Badger got the money to beat Faravello. Third over Charge Arbar. Then Tolstoy, Tavi's Court. Bella Timing really knocked up today. And Caitlin's Wish, it'll be the last. Honey Badger, number five, Lily Sutherland, who continues a very good association she's got with the Pike Stable. And she's really had to get the best out of this mare. I think she was getting pretty tired. She just wanted to knock off. She's been able to hold out Faravello, who, despite a very big market drift, has actually run very well here and knuckled down strongly to almost bridge the gap on Honey Badger. Well, certainly did bridge the gap, but it just come up short. Charger Bar, another honest run from him, and Tolstoy with a very disappointing Bella Timing. 5-3-1-4 Pip Race 6.
1: Thanks, Justin. Very good win here. I'll admit it, I don't say it often, Stephen, I was wrong. Didn't need rain on the day. She's fought brilliantly here to hold off Faravello.
2: Yeah, to Defy the Drift, open 260 fixed odds, 410 on the tote, and just stalked that hot speed. Cooper Stumbles wanted that lead early, kept Bella Timing and Hayley Hasman honest for the first half of the race. Those two individuals have finished well back, so it really did suit for those horses off speed, one of them being the winner, and Honey Badger, and also Faravello. So Honey Badger, she operates really well fresh, and she's done the job for the connections today.
1: Well done to them. That's win number five at start 20. Nicole, as I say, good afternoon to you. Honey Badger, very nice win, defies the drift.
3: Hey Pip, it looks like a great afternoon down there, certainly on course, and well done to Lily Sutherland and Tony Pike and the team around your second favourite at home. Very nicely there in Honey Badger. Still one to come from New Plymouth. For now, we focus on the action at Rose Hill as runners are around at the barriers for race number four. We're over the 1,900 metres here, and we do see at a benchmark 78 affair. Our team are with us on track. Of course, our feature here to come at a quarter to six, the listed Tab Rosebud. So building into that for the three-year-olds, we have Blue Door and Rachel King and Bjorn Baker are the 3-30 favourites. So it's all on here. Big action at Rose Hill. Let's take you there ahead of the next.
4: But it just gets back now to an $18 chance. So look, pretty even race. Hold-wise, Leovani holds the most, but it's a drifter. Small firms for Concordia Wind, Hovland and Kenmare Bay in a very, very even race, Greg.
5: Okay, let's get up to Darren because they're now loading for the fourth.
6: And looking for another win, this preparation goes forward. Zach Lloyd in the saddle. So he's been very consistent. Quite a few of these have been consistent. Leovani's another. And Alicia Collar's been a big part of the recent success there. Three out, Kenmare Bay moving in. And a Roha Stone about to go forward. And Yamato Satona. Yamato Satona in Barry Purden's famous colours is the last to go forward, the ex-New Zealander. Blinkers on today, and the light is on. We're ready to run. Set. Clear. Gates are back now and they're off here at Rose Hill. Leovani was very sluggish out and settles last. Yamato Satona is pretty sluggish as well. So flying from above won the start from a Roha Stone to second. Concordia Wind well positioned. Then Hovland and Leovani being sent forward. So the mare is three wide and she'll do some work in the early stages. Kenmare Bay taken back. And Yamato Satona with blinkers on is going to settle towards the rear on the fence. So flying above in front and Leovani after the sluggish start sent forward and travelling pretty keenly now in an outright second. Concordia Wind third inside a Roha Stone. Two off to Hovland from Yamato Satona and Kenmare Bay sees them all. About six lengths off the lead. They've got 1,200 metres to run and flying from above has been specked at big odds. Shows the way here in the hands of Rachel King by two unlimited.

0: Giovanni. Concordia Wind's been well positioned from the outset in third. A length off to Aroha Stone, then Yamato Satona. One length to Hovland and two lengths to Kenmare Bay. No change to the action now as they start the run down the side in clearing conditions here, but the track has been downgraded to a soft five. Flying from above inside the 800 from Giovanni. Then Concordia Wind, Aroha Stone, one out, one back. Then came Yamato Satona. A length clear from Hovland, and Kenmare Bay hasn't really been able to close in on the rest of the pack now as they approach the turn. Flying from above by three quarters to Giovanni, Aroha Stone pulling out. Concordia Wind fourth and further back to Yamato Satona. Hovland not doing a great deal at the moment. Inside the 300, flying from above, Concordia Wind takes the inside run now, followed by Aroha Stone, and then came Giovanni. Concordia Wind races to a length and a half lead now with 150 metres to go. Kenmare Bay's making good ground from the rear of the field, but Concordia Wind's going to win it brilliantly. Second goes to Flying from Above. Third, maybe Giovanni, a nose to Aroha Stone. Then Kenmare Bay, Yamato Satona didn't close off, and Hovland has finished back towards the rear.
1: Well supported, Concordia Wind, number six, James McDonald and Chris Waller. That combination gets a double. Six, Concordia Wind will be first. Second home, number 12, Flying from Above. Darren favours Giovanni, maybe into third, just in front of Arrow Stone, number five. Numbers aren't up yet. Six is the winner.
2: Yeah, she's just been placed to advantage and got a peach of a ride from McDonald, as you'd expect from Barrier One in a field like that. Everything.
3: Your favourite too good, and a perfect spot, wasn't she? The five-year-old by Justify there. Concordia Wind, of course, it was the Purdon colours there. Former Kiwi, now still across the Tasman, second up. Hopefully he can improve off that for next time. We had some wonderful racing out of New Plymouth. Let's go back to Pip Morris catching up with Connections post the win of Honey Badger in our second to last.
4: Well done, Ryan. That was a brilliant win. Talk us through the race. What were you thinking?
5: I just thought it was a perfect little ride by Lily. One out, one back. And pretty confident coming around the turn.
4: She got through that ground really nicely. Didn't need rain on the day at all.
5: No, not at all. Look, she won't be on the front cover of Vogue anytime soon, but what she is genuine, and she loves it on track conditions like this.
4: If we keep getting these wet tracks, any more plans for her in store?
5: There weren't any plans in store for her pre-race, but look, we'll find something. I know there's another 1200 here, I think, in 2 weeks' time, I believe. But yeah, I'm not too sure at the moment.
4: Quick word tomorrow on back of the bus?
5: Look, she's probably the fittest of the field. She's paying, double figure odds, but what she is really tough. When a horse comes up next to her, she loves to fight. So look, we'll see what happens. It's a really, really tough field, but she's in with a chance, I think so. Yeah.
4: Well done.
5: Cool, thank you.
4: Well done, Lily. You two seem to have a good combination.
6: Oh, Miss Pike and their team are really supportive of me, giving me a lot of help, so good to ride a winner for them.
4: And she looked like she handled that ground beautifully?
6: Oh, beautifully. I wasn't sure if it was going to be not quite wet enough for her, but it's so deep, such hard work, that it really suited her.
4: Well done.
6: Thank you.
3: A great result for the Pike team, and of course looking for that momentum to roll on to the new race, the listed fillies race tomorrow, held out of Taupo. It comes up later on in the program, the Chiddick Family Fillies Classic, over the 1100 metres, the second to last there tomorrow at 3:45. And just looking at that field, it's very open as well. Back of the bus, looking to go back to back after winning a rider. $15 is still at the opening price there, with Lisa Allpress to do the riding. Next up here at Doombin, we join them, recorded coverage in the yard ahead of race number four.
7: Roderick is solid second pick in the market here for Gary Dowdy and Mariah Maloney.
8: Gary's done a great job with this horse. If you give him that one run on Ipswich Cup Day where he bombed the start badly and still performed quite well to only be defeated a few lengths, he's a big chance here, as the market suggests. Ryan Maloney aboard, 28 days between runs, the big watch, but from the good gate proves very hard to beat.
7: And Lockyer, the favourite for Tony Gollan and Emily Lane.
8: Oh, Lockyer, inside gate, blinkers on first time. He's a horse that's always shown a lot, but he hasn't quite been able to replicate it on the race day, and I think this is going to be D-Day for a lot of punters. Sets up perfectly. Originally, we did get the tip off this morning when speaking to the track manager, the inside might be not as good as we thought. and we've seen in the previous race all

0: horses getting about 6 or 7 horse widths off the fence. So big watch on the track, but Lockyer gets his right set up after being nailed on the line at Eagle Farm a fortnight ago.
1: And let's face it, if Tony could get Felix the Scat to win today, he can definitely get Lockyer to win.
0: He is hoping, Bernie. I thought he was one of the better gambles, especially at the early price. And Tim Ryan mentioned he was the lay of the day. Rolls forward, probably might box seat from that inside gate, but Emily knows him well. She won on him over this track and trip last time round. He's come back really well as a gelding. He's just always lacked that killer punch, and I can understand why he is the lay of the day. Tim, is there any more money for Lockyer late, or are you guys really looking to get him beat?
2: Yeah, look, he's still easy to lay. We're top odds there, 360 on a 340 QOP. Out from as short as $2.40 this morning, Lockyer. So there's a big switch around in the market. We're really pushing hard against him. Plenty of money, though, for the new favourite, Robrick, from as much as 360 this morning into 260. So they've pretty much changed positions in the market there, Robrick and Lockyer. $2.60 and 360, or bet Lockyer will go around worst way with tab.com.au. Mel Dubious, the other one, well in the betting. A bit easy today, 340 out to 440. And a bit of late money for Razors 8 into 6. So interesting betting race, tab.com.au, lay of the day, Lockyer, $3.60, tab.com.au, top odds. Take us on.
1: Alrighty, well, I am with Robrick. I thought it was a great parade by him, as it was Lockyer, but we'll see shortly as David Fowler calls them home.
3: Starter goes to the ladder as Razors in the high calibre racing colours with Jimmy Orman riding as the last one up. All in, ready to break. Sky Racing Plate, red light on, 1350 ahead of them. Racing, Starter's Delight, they bounce as well. Although I've got to say, Lockyer didn't begin with a lot of gusto off the inside. He's nearly last on settling down. Mel Dubious races fast away. Meltdown right up in the thick of things. Al DeFino fourth soon after the start, and Entrusting in fifth. Then the big guns, Robrick sitting outside of Lockyer, their third last and second last, and 2 lengths away, Be Exact in last position. Down below the 1,000 metres, Orman takes Razors to the lead. He'll try and dictate the terms now. Moved out the lead by 2.5. Meltdown in second. Two to Mel Dubious, back to third. One Al DeFino, fourth the rail as they travel to the side. A length and a half to Entrusting. One to Lockyer, about 5 off the lead. So Robrick is 6 off the lead. They're still third last and second last, with Be Exact trailing in last. Down below the 600 metres and Razors. He shows the way, Razors by a length to Meltdown. Al DeFino's had a good run in third. Mel Dubious poised in fourth, ready to go. Lockyer saving ground to the fence. Now tries to negotiate a path away from the rail. He does so, gets into the clear. Then came Entrusting. Robrick, the widest runner, still 5 off them, but then Be Exact. Razors leads. Mel Dubious on the outside, pounds strongly. Razors gone. Mel Dubious round to the front, but here comes Lockyer. Everything lay in Lockyer. Swept him on the outside to Mel Dubious. Then Al DeFino. Lockyer pulling away. That's 3 in a row for Gollum. Too good. Lockyer. Lockyer one beat Mel Dubious, Al DeFino, and Robrick. Then Entrusting, Be Exact, Razors, and Meltdown last over the line.
0: Oh, Lockyer, he never makes it easy, but Emily Lang, an absolute pearler, back at gelding this preparation, now a 4-year-old. He was banging down the door. Not only did he bang it down, he barged straight over the top of it.
4: It's Yokozuna up wide, Eliza James still in it, and dashing at them now as they head down towards the post is Tajana. Tajana's going to win it after all of that. She was last coming towards her home turn. He just pinched runs nearer the inside. Horses were going everywhere over the concluding stages and the testing conditions, but she's got there. Nice win by a nice filly here, Tajana. It's Crescetti in front. He's shooting for 3 from 3, and he's got it. Whoa, look at him go. Crescetti's absolutely bolting home in the Cambridge Stud Northland Breeders' Stakes. He is pretty smart. Once he lets the brakes go on this horse, the acceleration is a sight to behold. Crescetti, 3 from 3, the winner of the Cambridge Stud Northland Breeders' Stakes. Whoa, look at him go. Catalyst. Boy, has he got some gears. That's as easy as you like.
5: Gee, what have we got here? Seriously, that is incredible. Wow, Clayton Chipperfield, that is a serious horse. We saw it at Hawke's Bay. He's backed it up again here today.
4: Down to the 150, Sacred Falls made the lead from Southern Lord, battling on to Cashman and Trevino late, but Sacred Falls and Leithiness will win the Westbury Star Challenge Stakes.

0: That's three from three. He's a smart one.
1: Yeah, it's a hot lineup that have won this race, and it's a hot field for the 2026 edition as well, where we saw the winner of this race in 23, now a half sibling in Shalabia, the $1.75 favourite, who was ultra impressive when she won here back on the 1st of August, and the numbers backed it up.
2: They certainly did, and she got 17 rating points for that as well, BP, and I know senior handicapper Bruce Sherwin, the only other two that in the 2.5 years that he's done the handicap system was Hanky Alpha got 17 points one day at maiden win at Tiaraha, and I put tire of Alan Sherrick's. Yeah. So look, the time on the clock was very good, and if anything, she has paraded a little bit better today. She's a little bit quieter.
1: She is. Well, let's move on to the local, and that is She's No Saint, who is having her seventh race day start today, and she comes off the back of a win here back on the 1st of August as well.
2: Yeah, look, she's been on her toes a little bit since she's been in the birdcage, but she looks good, and obviously a home track advantage. Look, her sectionals

0: who from barrier five, if George crosses Michael or Michael tries to hold George out.
1: Yeah, I'm actually interested in your thoughts around the speed, because there's a little bit on the inside. There's some obviously runners that are drawn out. They might go forward, so there looks to be an interesting map here for this race.
0: Yeah, it's going to look probably barrier one and two. They both have ample speed, and like even a horse like Sona, he gets makers on for the first start today as well.
1: Yeah. So you see them parading here for race number 68 of Valor. Just a quick comment around him, running number four. He's group one place, been running third in the Sistema, and he's had a trial here back on the 1st of August.
0: Yeah, look, he's had the two trials under his belt, and his trial here against the older horses was really good. Look, obviously he's drawn the outside gate, so it's a little bit of a tricky spot for him. If they push the button early to cross him, or he's going to be probably caught three wide.
1: So 8.5 out from start time. Another runner we can touch on that's in the market is the 8 in Silhouette. She was very impressive. I know she was only up against two other horses when she did win her maiden race. Then she had a gap between runs and was beaten. Has had a break since then. And I thought it was a good tidy trial on a heavy track at Avondale.
0: Yeah, certainly a nice quiet trial. She's paraded nice. And look, her first win was super. Like you said, BP, it was only against two other runners. But she was professional as well.
1: Yeah, niggly barrier draw, tactically be interesting what they want to do there, and Sam will assess that in the first couple of 100 metres as well. Move on to runner number 9 in Summer Schemer, and I think we know where she's going to be. She's drawn low and she'll be looking to push forward. She was a runner that was good enough to beat State of Valor and Seize the Day.
0: Yeah, look, she was really good in her first start. Obviously, she led that day as well. So, look, she's been based up here for the last week, and she's nice and settled, and I think they'll be positive from the inside gate.
1: Sona was actually quite impressive with how close it got in the rider stakes. Of course, a first up win where he just kept on finding on weak grounds. He finds himself on a better surface today.
0: Yeah, look, he just sort of, his concentration wasn't that good last start over on the heavy 10 at Ōtaki. So the better track today with the blinkers on, he definitely could improve a little bit on his last start run.
1: All right, and then close to start time at Caulfield. Urchella's probably another one. I know Kenny Ray's been tipping out and just drawn low and barrier number one. That can be a chance. He ran second behind She's No Saint last time to the races. We're 7 minutes out from the Cambridge Stud Northern Breeders Stakes, selected to Caulfield, race number three.
2: A nice afternoon as we reflect on the life and career of Brian Markovic. Happy tears going into the stalls. They're getting close to a start here for this third event. The Brian Markovic Memorial. A tribute to one of our great broadcasters here in Victoria of thoroughbred racing and harness racing. Butternut Princess going into the stalls, Miss Apprehend, and also Jenny Gone Bonkers are going to be the final two. So Miss Apprehend just at the back of the chute at the moment and now being walked up. Gets an opportunity here in this field. After being placed behind Sensori and Salazu in previous starts, good form lines. Jenny Gone Bonkers goes in. And the field's set for the Brian Markovic.
3: Rolling, clear.
2: Ready to go, and they're racing. All business away fairly. Illy Ivy second last to leave, and Happy Tears goes back to the end. Monarchia misjumped well, with also Glasgow Lass and Recuperado on the fence. Jenny Gone Bonkers improving deeper, then Mystery and Drama. Next in the field on the outside, Miss Apprehend trying to improve too from All Business, and then came Butternut Princess. Two lengths to Silent Shares, a gap. Illy Ivy, Tarview, and at the tail, Happy Tears towards the side of the course now. And the front runner, Recuperado, by about a half length, Monarchia Miss and Jenny Gone Bonkers obliged to sit wide, three wide. They were followed by Glasgow Lass behind those, and in between horses, Mystery and Drama. Miss Apprehend is 6-3 wide with cover, and then All Business, Butternut Princess, three lengths Silent Shares, Illy Ivy, Happy Tears skirting the rails, and Tarview is at the end at the 550. It's Recuperado held together from Monarchia Miss, a few of these on full stretch. Glasgow Lass next the inside, Jenny Gone Bonkers is out deeper on the course, just holding its place for now from All Business held up. Miss Apprehend hooked to the outside with Mystery and Drama, then Butternut Princess. Recuperado had them chasing, approaching the 200 metres from Monarchia Miss, Glasgow Lass, then All Business, Jenny Gone Bonkers, and Butternut Princess from a long way back. It's still Recuperado, 100 metres to go. Recuperado still about a length and a half, Butternut Princess, and Recuperado does it all. Second, All Business from Butternut Princess, then Illy Ivy, Glasgow Lass, Silent Shares from Monarchia Miss, Jenny Gone Bonkers. Next, Mystery and Drama, Miss Apprehend from Happy Tears and Tarview.

0: That's Caulfield race number three, and a couple of big dividends in behind there, but it'll be 8 beating 12 and 3. 4 minutes out from start time. Got Lance Noble with me, so I might quickly get to Lance, actually, around State of Valor. And you trialled here a couple of weeks ago. How's the horse bounced out of that trial?
1: Yeah, really well. Very happy with him. He's script pretty fit today. We've sort of wound him up for this race, being the sponsor's race. So, no, it'll be interesting to see if he can carry that form that he showed as a two-year-old in the Group 1. So, interesting time of year for them all.
0: Yeah, Group 1 play, so does bring very good form. Barrier draw, what do you do from out there?
1: Yeah, he can begin well, but I think there's a little bit of speed inside him. We'll probably just drop him back and try and tuck in somewhere if we can.
0: Okay. All right. All the best, Lance.
1: Thank you.
0: Nice one. Lance Noble there chatting around his thoughts with State of Valor, number four. Get to you, Thad Taylor. How's the market here as we close in on start time? Looks like they're still back in the favourite.
2: Yeah, they sure are, BP. We've had a few horses go odds on today, you know, early in the week, and they've drifted out, you know, as the market reshapes in the last 10 minutes prior to a race. Well, that's not happening here. I thought, oh, it won't get any higher than $1.75. In fact, it's shortening up again into $1.65, and gee, it is rock solid. Look, She's No Saint has had support as well, but we're going to see a little bit more separation than what we currently see around those two. Not to say that She's No Saint hasn't shortened up as well. So they're really the two that attract all the attention. State of Valor gets into $11, but hasn't been overly heavily backed. And gee, old Kenny, the way he's going up there, BP, he's got a few fans now with Miss Seth, Super Rosa and the like. And I can tell you, Urchella liability, $100,000 on Urchella if that manages to win. $860 the totes, but geez, a heavily backed favourite. I hope it can do what it's promising to, because that will be very exciting going forward. Shall it be a 210 into $1.65?
0: Wow, to move, but you had to be so taken by what she did here when she broke through for her maiden win on debut last time out 2 weeks ago. Aaron White, we'll get to you 2 minutes out from start time. The one we've been waiting for, the Cambridge Stud, Northam Breeders. What were your numbers?
3: Yeah, I went 9.367. So with the long shot today, Summer Schema with the low draw, Kyle Wilson-Taylor with the Dirty Work filly, I think she can put herself in the picture. Of course, that debut success was very, very good. As you talked to Sean earlier today, she'll only improve on what she does, but I don't mind her with the low draw, and I don't think the track has gone the wrong way today either. They are bouncing off it okay here, so we'll make it the long shot. The three Sonar Blinkers go on today. Matt Cartwright with the US Navy flag gilding. The debut win was good. The Rider Stakes run was okay. As I mentioned, the Blinkers go on, and he looks a picture around at the start. Then She's No Saint, Charlebert. They're well in the mix here, but Charlebert coming through maiden form into some very, very nice quality now three-year-olds. So we'll see how it all pans out very, very shortly.
0: Thanks, Aaron. And yeah, this is where it all starts, really, because horses that are on a path towards our big stakes races, it begins here today or tomorrow out of Taupo with the 2 3-year-old races in front of us there. Your final thoughts on the race here, Leif?
4: Yeah, I think the favourite, obviously $1.65 is a little bit short, but she's paraded a lot quieter today. She was really professional going to the starts, and yeah, it's going to be a good race to watch anyway.
0: It definitely will be as we close in on our feature, race number six, with Shalabia at 165. She's No Saint at 390, State of Valor at 11, Summer Schema 16s. The rest have already drifted out in the marketplace, silhouette out to that $19, and the one that Kenny Ray suggested might be a chance for those that are playing in the multiples. Urchella, who ran second here to She's No Saint, is at $23. We've seen some outstanding performances in this race, horses that have gone on to Group 1 quality. Will we see it again in 2026? Here it is, the Cambridge Stud, Northam Breeders Stakes, with our commentator, Aaron White.
3: Thank you, Brendan. Last three to come to the line. Shalabia, the race favourite, being one of those. $1.75 at that $1.65 quote now, after a very impressive debut win here 14 days ago. She's No Saint, the local Prague filly. She's presented very well today. She's looking for a hat-trick of successes. She's about to come alongside Charlebert, and a State of Valor's drawn up on the outside for our Group 3 feature here today. She's No Saint, George Rook, local trainer Michelle Bradley. As a few of the locals just slide a little bit closer to the edge of the seats.

0: The last one in the group three, Cambridge Stud Northland Breeders for a 2026. Fast becoming a very, very good form race going forward through the spring races. State of Ella takes another turn, Warren Kennedy. The Cambridge Stud Limited owned sort of state gelding. All right. All right, so we did have an issue there, but looks A-OK. It was around Sona, but he's OK. So starter now, we'll call State of Ella to the line. Tony McGovern sees the Cambridge Stud jacketed. State of Ella go forward. Group three, Cambridge Stud Northland Breeders Stakes. Stalls are back and they're off. She's No Saint has made a nice beginning. Underneath it there was Summer Schema. Shallaby is heading towards the lead and Semra is out wider. Back on the inside, Urchella. State of Vela's been caught three wide around Caesar's Palace. Back in the field, Silhouette had to be eased. And Sonar's back of the tail, the local filly, She's No Saint, leads by a neck. Semra's got to its quarters, back on the inside, then to Summer Schema. To its outside, the race favourite, Charlotte Beer, and a State of Ella from the wide draws, caught three wide here. In the group three, Cambridge Stud, Northland Breeders Stakes, as they get to half distance, they're followed by Caesar's Palace, Urchella. Sona ran back of the tail, then to a Silhouette as they gallop onto the turn here. Charlotte Beer just wanted to move up the track here as they come for home. She's No Saint. Shallaby is in the clear. State of Ella's down the outside. Summer Schema comes off the leader's back. They're followed then by Caesar's Palace. She's No Saint. Breaks away by two. Shallaby. Summer Schema back on the inside. And further back is Semra. She's No Saint. We'll leave it to the locals for you to cheer her home. She's got the hat trick. And she gets the Group 3 Cambridge Stud Northland Breeders easily. Shallaby a second. Silhouette. Big run third. They were followed in by Summer Schema, Urchella. Further back of the field to Semra. They were followed in by Sona, State of Valoran, Caesar's Palace. Oh, the locals, they're having a wonderful day. And now they've got the Group 3 feature. And they started their roar from the 400 metres when they saw that George Rook had the race favourite well and truly off the bit. This Prague filly. She presented beautifully here today as well, and she's raced right up to those looks to take the Group 3 2026 Cambridge Stud Northland Breeders Stakes over Charlotte Beer. Beaten but will lose no admirers, and Silhouettes. There'll be a few boys and girls downstairs around trackside that'll be pretty happy with what they've seen with her run for third. And Summer Schema, well, she'll only improve on that. 6, 7, 8 and 9 will be the numbers in our Group 3 feature here today. Boy, she was travelling, wasn't she? She was travelling from as soon as Tony McGovern said go, and at the top of the home straight, you only wanted to be on one pony, and that's her. She's No Saint.
1: Yeah, a real confident ride as well from George Rook. And look, he knew what he had underneath. He rode the horse here 2 weeks ago and gave her every opportunity. And boy, didn't she slip the cutter on them and put a really big margin on them in the end.
2: Yeah, look, the first 100 metres, it didn't sort of go to script either. Like, she had to do a little bit of work, and then he managed to sort of cross and home track advantage here, and then he got a couple of easy sectionals, and she was too good in the finish. But, you know, the second horse was good having its first second start as well at the races.
1: Yeah, look, she was in amongst horses, and she's been good through the line, and she's going to take a lot from it. Silhouette's been massive in defeat as well. So

0: Michelle Bradley, she was jumping up and down next to us here in the side box with the owners, so very, very happy they'll be having a big night tonight.
1: Oh, they will be. Yeah, they're right next door here, Nicole, where we present from here out of Ruakaka, and boy, they have, I think they've just about lifted the roof off here with She's No Saint, the local, taking out the Cambridge stud, Northland Breeders.
2: What a fabulous result for Northland. They are so passionate on their racing, and we'll touch on an interview with Michelle Bradley and George Rook very shortly. Because, Pip, we have to get to you. We're pretty close to your last.
3: We certainly are, Nicole, and my Ferraris have been well found in the market at $4.20. Goodwin, two starts ago from the gelding, Stephen, at Trentham, and then off the back of that, run nicely behind race rival Jones Joker.
4: Yeah, and he rated really well when he won at Trentham two starts ago in the early part of July. That was a very testing track. Last start at Alltackie, pilot error possibly, just giving up that crucial leading position, took the trail. Jones Joker, who came down the crown of the track, had the momentum, was a deserving win, but I don't know, it might have cost it even getting close to that first place last start at Alltackie. So from a whitish gate, I think they'll push forward. Can he hold that leading position? That remains to be seen. There's a bit of speed in the race, but look, clearly he's the horse to beat at a nice price.
3: Illustrious is in your numbers as well. The only starter today for Robbie Patterson. He did push it out on the form too. Lemmy Douglas takes the 2 kilos off, and he is looking for another win already this prep.
4: He's been hindered by wide gates, as he is today, but look, he's a horse that has natural speed. He'll come across, he'll put himself thereabouts. I think back and trip slightly is key. Just found that last furlong a touch testing over 1,600 metres, so back to 14 suits.
3: Yeah, Charm Safam, we talked about earlier on too, at $8.50, blinkers go off. And one you were liking, Rider's Legacy, the four-year-old gelding, second up today for Alan Sherrick.
4: Yeah, if it's been a tricky day, I thought this is the big improver. It's an impressive winner on this track over the 1,400 metres in January on a heavy nine, so he ticks the heavy track box. He resumed that day at Trentham in the early part of July, again very testing conditions. As good a trainer as Alan is, it was very hard to get a horse ready to go under that kind of circumstance. So look, I think he's the big improver. He'll take a lot of fitness from that run. I think he's a big improver with Kelly Jarwell remaining on.
3: And a quick word on Jones Joker. I mean, she's unbeaten over the distance with him. Have you won on him last time? He's paying $9 to stick with.
4: Yeah, he's a horse that tends to go under the guard. Again, a nice each-way quote. And it just makes sense. If you like My Ferrari, which the marketplace obviously does, then Jones Joker has to take respect. I've got him in my top four. 4, 6, 1, 2. I'll lean with My Ferrari. I just thought a pilot error last start cost him. The big improver, obviously, is Rider's Legacy, the local, at $14.
3: Fag, quick work on this market?
5: Yeah, 8 into 4.20, your hot runner, My Ferrari, no surprise there. But, gee, they're backing Illustrious. That's our worst way. Got the country's leading rider and Lemmy Douglas aboard, so why not? Look, My Ferrari will be the hot runner on the last of the race. The worst way for the TAB is Illustrious. One for the locals down here, maybe.
3: Thanks, Thad. Thanks for your help all throughout the afternoon as we get up to you, Justin Evans, for the last.
6: Yeah, I'm a My Ferrari fan as well here, Pip. Fan of this horse all the way through it. He just absolutely loves these testing heavy tracks. He was terrific with a big win there at Trentham and full of merit there last time. And I think just the way the track is today will play into his hands more than the winner of that race, Jones Joker, although I've always been a fan of that galloper as well, so I've certainly got a spot for him. 4 to beat 1, Illustrious racing great, Jones Joker and 9, Librero. Good competitive way to end the day, though. The Interprovincial here on the 5th of September, always a meeting to look forward to. Set to go the last. My Ferrari, the favourite, they're racing, and he was just about the best out too. My Ferrari coming through very quickly, though, came through, will land on the speed and in front for the moment, although My Ferrari is heading forward in a hurry, and he has taken hold of Huntaco as My Ferrari, or he wants to run. 3 lengths away to Aliana Bell third, and then Charms of Farm, Riders Legacy, Peppery, Whiskey and Rye, getting well back, Librero, Jones Joker, and Illustrious, the last. He's keen to get on with it, My Ferrari. He's really in a fair state here over on the outside of Kane True, and they've cut away 4 lengths at the 800 metres. Aliana Bell running third, followed by Charms of Farm, Riders Legacy, Peppery, Whiskey and Rye. Librero well back third to last, second to last, Illustrious, Jones Joker hard ridden last. So My Ferrari the leader at the 600 metres, a length and a half, and well out in the centre. Kane True second, 4 lengths, Aliana Bell, Charms of Farm, Ben healed up to that, followed by Riders Legacy, Peppery, Whiskey and Rye, Illustrious, well back, Librero, and Jones Joker, My Ferrari. Now the Persuaders has come out, but he leads by a length over Kane True. Charms of

0: Farm coming after them, 250 to go. Then Eliana Bell, Whiskey and Rye, My Ferrari, the leader at the 200. He's still two lengths in front over Kane True, Charms of Farm, Whiskey and Rye. But My Ferrari is clear. The Ferrari firing on all cylinders. Oh, My Ferrari is going to blitz them in the last. My Ferrari, four lengths. Kane True, illustrious, big down the outside. Whiskey and Rye, that acts from Rider's Legacy. Further back in the field was Charms of Farm, Peppery Librero, Eliana Bell, and Jones Joker didn't fire a shot, but the Ferrari fired plenty of shots. And he was firing them from as soon as the gates opened. He came out running. He wanted to get right on with it. He meant business, the Ferrari, and Hyunteko just went, okay, I'm going with you, son. I'm just going to sit and stare, brother. Let's do it together. And the well-backed favourite, he just was ripping into his work, and he was just far too good for Kane True. Illustrious and an on-speed dominated race has made up a lot of ground down the outside, and Whiskey and Rye, a good way to end the day. Pip, thanks for your company. Great to have you in the CD, my friend. Safe travels home. We'll catch everybody tomorrow. Woodville, bit of jumping action. Look forward to that.
1: Thanks, Justin. Thanks for all of your help this afternoon. And, of course, the wonderful calls. A great win here, My Ferrari. And one ride, one win, Stephen Fokiontaiko.
2: Yeah, you're right, the wrong. Previous start taking a sit. This horse just likes to get on with the job. Free running type, which we've seen clearly here being the last race at New Plymouth. Got to the right part of the track and was a very dominant winner. Surprise, $5.90 on the tote. I think it closed roughly around that $4 close on fixed odds.
1: Nice win here in the last, Nicole, by the favourite. We'll wrap up a great day here very shortly, but Jared Innes will be happy with that.
3: Sure will be. And handlebars down there, a horse that you obviously cannot fight there, My Ferrari, and gets home in the last. Yes, a wrap to come with Pip and Stephen shortly, but we are only a minute away from a very tricky race here at Rose Hill. Glissando is your drifting favourite, looking to make it three wins in a row. You can see the hot runner is the 9, and we've got similar numbers for Darren Flindell, Brad Gray and Ron Duppersey, but they're all with a different runner on top. Darren's with the 5, the favourite, Brad Gray with number 3 there, Isle 2, who's currently at $6.50 the win, and Ron Duppersey, he's gone for the 7 here on top. So link up for the call here, 30 seconds out in an even race.
4: $1. Fave now gets to $3.40, Glissando, and $4.40 about Transcend, but no huge changes late in betting here. I'd probably say Mind Your Biz, best firmer today, $7.50 into 5, but Faye very easy to lay Glissando, and we're keen to lay Transcend.
5: Surely you got the Avista money back on Valador today?
4: Not quite. We got some of it back, but not all of it.
5: You've got to get over it.
4: Yep.
5: Here's race 5, moving in, Darren Flindell.
6: Glissando made light work of the task at Canterbury last time, over 1550 metres, leading all the way, just dropping back a little bit in trip, but has shown good toe at her last two wins, Glissando, and she's put into the outside store by James McDonald, and the light is on. We're good to go. Gates are back in the 5th. Glissando jumped well. No speed by Hurry Miss. Storm Season taken back. Now, Ishikari was fast into stride. Mind Your Biz there. Glissando rolling up on the outside. Parada's Gem settles in 4th on the fence. Clear from aisle 2. Then Transcend, who's 4th last early from Hurry Miss. Sneaky choice. And Storm Season's last of all. The mare from Bathurst, a clear leader here, Ishikari. And the favourite, Glissando, got across the face of the field into an outright 2nd. The well-backed Mind Your Biz goes to 3rd. In advance of Parada's Gem tugging along on the fence. A length and a half into Transcend on the running line. On the outside of aisle 2, a length 2, Hurry Miss. Sneaky choice and Storm Season of the last 2. Ishikari, a 2-length leader at the 600 from Glissando. And Mind Your Biz rolling up into 3-wide position. Transcend is creeping closer now. Getting onto the back of the favourite and a bit wider as they turn. And then came Parada's Gem. Ishikari turns the corner by 2. Glissando didn't find much, and quickly Mind Your Biz is the main pursuer to Ishikari, and Transcend is sailing down the outside. Mind Your Biz got to Ishikari, 2 lengths away to Transcend. It's Mind Your Biz in front, a length off to Transcend. Mind Your Biz still in front from Transcend, who's trying hard, lunging, and it's close, very close. Very close. Mind your biz and transcend. Storm Season ran home in a photo for third with Ishikari. Then Parada's Gem Isle 2. Glissando dropped right out from Sneaky Choice and Hurry Miss.
7: Well, to the naked eye, it's impossible to split them because they're heads up and heads down. They're out of sync. Who will get their nose down right on the line where it counts? Mind your biz and transcend. Mind your biz, the grey. Here they go, bobbing up and down, up, down, up, down. Transcend is going up. Mind your biz came down. Transcend came down where it counted. Is that a true line? Here's the shutter cam. A lunge by Transcend. It will get up. Number four. Transcend will win this in front of many owners for the My Racehorse Syndicate.
3: Gets home there. Very interesting to see that Hides hood on as well, the compression hood there. Often track work in it, but maybe some stables electing to use it raised, and it certainly worked for that runner. Let's head back up. Brendan catching up with a very elated Michelle Bradley after winning the Breeders.
8: Morning to Michelle. It's all worked out.
9: It has. it has. It's great to see.
8: Everything seemed to work out nicely. George, good positive intent, good ride from George to be able to put her in that right spot.
9: Yeah, I was a little bit worried when she was racing a bit keenly, to be honest with you. And I just thought, please settle, please settle. But George knows what he's doing. I've sort of left it up to him. So, like I said last time, it's great when you've got a plan and it's working off. So, thrilled.
8: Yeah, so she found that top position and she was, as you said, a little bit keen, but also great to be able to see her come back and then really accelerate away from the opposition.
9: Yeah, I wasn't expecting that. I've got to watch the replay again. But, she's really surprised me. With her races and trials previously, I've spaced them a month out. So, this is the first time she's gone 2 weeks. I'm super happy for the owners and everyone. It's been fantastic.
8: What are the key things you've seen from her from 2 to 3? Is she physically there, maturity? What are the key things for her coming into this three-year-old season?
9: Yeah, she's just maturing more and more, and she's just developing into a lovely filly. She's around the stables, she's just so quiet. To ride, she's still got to be awake. You can't be asleep on her. But she's just doing everything with ease, which is fantastic. But, one thing I will take out of today is I just would like her to just settle a little bit, whether that needs to be in behind and get some cover. We've got the black type now, so...
8: I even noticed with her before pre-race, she seemed to be a little bit fizzy, a little bit more on her toes than maybe what she was here a couple of weeks ago.
9: Yeah, like once again, just trying to work out, that race, between races and that. Haven't done a lot with her, so I was a little bit, and I did say to Sean Ritchie, you sort of don't know if you've done enough or not, but... I have, so I'm really pleased.
8: And now it's about trying to put a plan together because there's some even bigger races in front of you. And I know you wanted to win your local big race, but now it's probably thinking big picture stuff now for a three-year-old filly.
9: Look, to be honest with you, BP, this was our target, and I did actually sit back and I've already sat back and worked out from a Group 1 if we get there. So I know where I'm heading to next, over 1,400 metres. And I think you've got to sort of plan like that and be ready for those. It might work out, it might not. We may get there, we may not. You don't know. I mean, from 1,200 to a mile is a big step up, as everyone knows. And to get today ticked off the bucket list is fantastic. So we'll see how she comes through it and on to the next race. And that'll be 1,400 metres and go from there.
8: Well done. Congratulations.
9: Thank you so much.
3: Super win and a great interview as well. Great insight there from Michelle, as she's mentioning. She's still learning so much about this filly as we bring you in, Thad Taylor. And it's always such an important race, the Breeders, isn't it? With the targets heading forward, we heard there from Michelle, she's looking to step this horse out over the 14 to get to the mile. May need to learn a little bit more on the settling front, but let's take a look at the updated 1,000 guineas market with you.
10: Yeah, look, $8 now, and we've got three joint favourites for $8. This is a pre-nomination market, Nicole, so a fair bit to play out here. If your horse is not nominated, you will get a refund. So the guys are just bundled up the best they could do with the three-year-old fillies, and Lydia have a go. She was $10 prior to this. She was 26 when we opened. She was $10 prior to this, into $8. Shalabia was $5.

0: was. That's back out to eight after what we saw there. And we haven't seen Liguria yet. Look, very good last preparation, right? Chasing home Lara Antipova in a steamer and one of Colin Gillings and the like, so that's also there at $8. We've got that Chittick Fillies race tomorrow, the Chittick Family Fillies Classic, and that sees Miss Janet back. She is the Starway winner. Pounce has been well back. That's sitting there at $10 and 1,000 guineas. Big win at its last start. And LaToya, the half to Legato, goes around again. She's riding commission there. I think she's $18 and a 1,000 guineas. A lot to play out. The nominations close on the 25th for those Canterbury features, so the markets will go nominated after that, but you can bet pre-nom, and if yours isn't nominated, get a refund.
1: We love it. Thanks for that update, Thad. So head across to the website if you want to get involved with that pre-nomination market there. And once again, she's no saint. A big one for the locals as well. We all know up there how much they love their racing and just fabulous for the region as well. It's a very important track up there at Ruakaka. Very important race, the Breeders going forward. And all honours with She's No Saint and Michelle Bradley. Doombin, race number five. Let's head on track.
2: They're awesome, 850. Cool Music at $10, longer the rest. We're just about ready to go now. Yep. Last few coming up. Just Flying, a heavily backed favourite, as Glass of Rosé joins the other runners. All clear, given from behind. The red light is on. We're set. Racing. A Clear Awesome began slowly, came out last. Captain Eagle the first to go. North Pole nicely away, so is Pure Alpha, and Just Flying, the heavily backed favourite, fourth of the first call. A Clear Awesome on the improve after the slow start, that Ocean Czar, followed by Glass of Rosé and drifting out to last, Cool Music. They turn to the back straight, just over 1,200 left to run, and Captain Eagle, the expected pacemaker, led by two. North Pole, the easing second favourite, drops in for the trail, and it's going to get a good run, and there goes Just Flying, the favourite up to third. A Clear Awesome now fourth on the rail inside of Pure Alpha, who'll follow Just Flying in the run. Next pair, Glass of Rosé inside of Ocean Czar, and two to Kill Music, last of the eight, six off the lead. They're almost at the halfway mark, 8.50 left to go. Captain Eagle doing things his own way in the lead from Just Flying second and North Pole third. Top pair of the market, second and third, and now closing in on Captain Eagle. About three away came Pure Alpha, three quarters of Clear Awesome, then Ocean Czar, Glass of Rosé and Cool Music is going to have to come from last. 500 left to run. Captain Eagle, the leader, Just Flying for the first time being felt for to try and get into the margin of Captain Eagle, and one with a shillelagh there at the turn. North Pole third, a Clear Awesome rallying to fourth. To the outside, Ocean Czar, Pure Alpha, then Cool Music well back. The leader, Captain Eagle, now gone, grabbed by North Pole. Just Flying still there, but now it's under pressure. It's gone, Just Flying. North Pole drove to the lead. What's this down the outside? Cool Music. Look at Cool Music with a lightweight coming two to their one. And Cool Music, a brilliant finish of the 7-day backup. Beat North Pole, a Clear Awesome and Pure Alpha. Them Just Flying, followed by a Glass of Rosé. Captain Eagle and Ocean Czar was last home.
3: Oh, what a messy race in the early stages, but Cool Music under the featherweight, 49 kilograms once again. Brian Dyce is having a wonderful couple of weeks. He had golden...
1: Well, a race that really changed there with number 11, Cool Music, flying down the outside to defeat your second favourite and number one, North Pole. More from Doombin, more from our Australian venue shortly, but we're back at Ruakaka shortly, Thad, so we might get an early look with you at how this market is shaping up.
0: You had Lavakia as favourite here, and it remains favourite currently, Nicole, in the, over the 1,400 metres. Probably a distance short of her best going forward, but she does look a talent, no doubt about that, Lavakia. But I'd be shocked if we didn't have a change of favourite in the next 10 or so minutes. Nicone County, we opened $7. It's into $3.90. And look, I think we'll see a swing around in this market, being very heavily backed. Look, the locals are up and about up there, Nicole, there's no doubt. The worst result in the race, I'll give you one guess, Illicit Dreams, Kenny Ray, 15 into $12, that's minus 40,000. They got a bit in their pockets. Moss Invader's gone the other way, 5 out to 6.50, but watch for a change of favourite here. Nicone County is going to be your hot runner, 7 into 3.90, and I don't know if that's the bottom.
1: All right, thank you so much there, Thad. So, yes, sevens into 390, Brendan, for Nicone County, who's really been making this track his own in recent times. And we heard there from Thad, still plenty of local support around the Kenny Ray runner in Illicit Dreams.
4: Thanks, Nicole. Yeah, well, he's... beaten Scalera at his last two starts. He's won an earlier race today. He's just in a great piece of form. He does go up to 1,400 metres and he does tackle open grade, but he's just a happy horse at the moment, Leaf.
5: He certainly is. Look, he's nice and relaxed out the back here too. And the best thing, he gets barrier two where he can sort of go to sleep on the inside there. Probably 1,400, maybe a little bit of a test, but it doesn't look like there's a lot of speed in the race either.
4: So just onto Lavaki, runner number four in Pitcher Shot. I thought her trial was really good. She was a runner that is... won both her starts here. They were both over 1,600 metres. We know she'll be better once she gets up over further.
5: Yeah, certainly it won't be a sort of her main aim going into the Summer Cup races. So, look, I wouldn't be surprised if she won. But, look, at $3.40, she's short enough, I thought, having her first run-up fresh up.
4: That's Slovakia. New favourite is the six in Nakoni County. And there's a good, another good look at him in Pitcher Shop. We spoke about him winning his last three on end. And he comes into this now as the favourite and pushing up to the 1,400 metres in open grade for him. Next in the parade, we'll have a look as number two. And that's Reward Smile. One, two starts ago on soft ground and then was beaten last start and behind Jethro Tull. Has won here previously as well.
5: Yeah, he's got the full 59.5 kilos. He just didn't sort of jump out. He went sideways and things didn't really work out last start. So I'd put a line for that race. And like you said, BP, he's raced good here before in the past. And you know, if he can carry that 59.5 kilos, he's definitely up to running a top four for sure.
4: Moss Invader's second up, and I think that might be a good spot for him. He was a couple of lengths off Yaldi last start. That was 56 days ago when he was beaten at Ellerslie. So expect a horse that might be here to challenge at 5.5. It's the only horse they've brought north.
5: Yeah, obviously he's a year old. He's 6 year old now, and he's had that break between runs. I'm willing to just sort of watch him today, though.
4: I'm Lulu, who was first up run, finishing on very strongly. Fastest 8.64.2 through the line when running fourth. Won a 75 over 1,600 metres last year. So, look, it's a runner that will be better for that first up performance.
5: Yeah, look, she's obviously a home track horse. She's got 54 kilos. And, look, last start, she broke 34 seconds for the last 600. So she was really good, and second up record's good as well.
4: Cluedo Lane, we get a good chance to have a look at Joe Waldron's runner here, and of course won the White Robe Lodge two starts ago when it was out of his base, out of Wingatui. Cambridge base now for Joe Waldron, and yeah, looking forward to seeing him.
5: Yeah, he's gone from the bottom of the South Island to the top of the North, so...

0: Sunrise. Home Rule eventually led by a length and a quarter. Astero as they reach the railway side at the 850. Heel Rippers probing up on the inside in third. Duchess Sue on a limb. LOU between horses. A length and a quarter. 10 Commandments. 2 for the back bolt saver. Then Title Fighter. Sneaky Sunrise and House of Lords. Home Rule. 600 metres to go. Led a half length Astero. Then came Duchess Sue on the outside. The speed's been okay from LOU outside of Heel Rip. 10 Commandments. Just about to get stoked up now. 2 for the backers. Bolt saver. Title Fighter. Sneaky Sunrise a long way back with House of Lords. Home Rule the first to straighten from Astero. Heel Rip's desperately needing a run. LOU the outside battles on. Bolt Saver run up behind them. 10 Commandments coming up the middle and back behind those horses. Duchess Sue struggling. It's Home Rule. 150 to go. LOU 10 Commandments under the arches. Heel Rip and Bolt Saver. 10 Commandments chasing Home Rule. 10 Commandments over the top. Up the middle of the track is spotted from Home Rule. Photo third. Title Fighter Bolt Saver. Then LOU Sneaky Sunrise from Heel Rip, Astero, Duchess Sue and House of Lords. 123.8 the race time, and the winners come up the middle of the course here. 10 Commandments, Kieran Maher with a double. Ryan Houston aboard has brought him up the middle.
1: 10 Commandments, big win there in the fourth out of Caulfield. And numbers across the line will be 4, beating 3. And then there's that photo between 1 and 11, 11 and 1 for third and fourth. Back here for the penultimate race, 7, the Shane Batten Electrical Bream Bay Cup over 1,400 metres. Tuxedo was very impressive in this race 12 months ago. Must say, we saw Tuxedo in an exhibition gallop here with Tijana. He's on target for some Group 1 races.
2: Yeah, he is. Look, he's got obviously a year older and he's got bigger and stronger. And even Tijana, she's really filled out. And both of them look like they're in for a really nice season.
1: Yeah, they've clearly come on with their week here at the beach, and it's what the stable hope for when they bring their horse.

0: done a bit of work while Colin's at home slaving. But like Tuxedo, he's one of those horses. I wouldn't be surprised if he can go a cheeky race fresh up in the 1400 metres, and then he's only going to get better and better over a mile and then 2000.
1: Exactly right. This race here, Nakoni County, is 310. Really good market push for him now. He's the outright favourite.
0: Yeah, look, Barrier 2 is going to be a big plus for him. I don't think they're going to go overly hard up front, so it's going to be a plus for him.
1: Joe Waldron's with us. Hello, mate. Looking forward to seeing Cluedo Lane here today. What's your expectations?
2: A few question marks. Right-handed, obviously, fresh up without a trial, 1400. He is a good fresh horse, though, and he's always trialled really well. So we thought we'd have a throw at the stumps with him fresh without a trial and see where we end up.
1: Yeah, and then obviously, you know, you'll find out a little bit more today that they can sort of open up where you head to for the rest of this campaign.
2: Yeah, definitely. He's obviously a 90 rater now, so he's a fair way up in these open handicaps, carrying big weights, and he's probably not really an apprentice-type horse. So we'll learn a lot today.
1: Obviously good enough to win a white robe, and no doubt you can probably be a little bit ambitious if he does come up this preparation.
2: Yeah, definitely. He'll be better over a little bit further. He's probably a good, strong, fast-run miler type horse. But he seems to be coming up well. He'll improve a lot for the run, but he's fresh and well.
1: Is everything settling in well into the new surroundings?
2: Yeah, great to be back up here. It's obviously proper horse country and great to be a part of it.
1: Well, great to see you as well, mate. All the best.
2: Cheers, Beefy. Thanks.
1: That's Joseph Waldron there chatting around Cluedo Lane. Yeah, he's sitting at a price of $9. He might be a watch and see, but he's a decent enough horse as well for a campaign in front of him for Cluedo Lane. Your final thoughts, Lee?
0: I just thought Illicit Dreams, home track, Kenny Ray's on fire today, so I'm happy with the $11 each way sort of price, and maps are just nicely outside their leader.
1: If I remember rightly, it was definitely a lot more than $11 this morning. What about you, Aaron White, for the 7th?
3: Yeah, it was, BP. It was $14 this morning around Illicit Dreams. I went 5-2-3-1, steering away from the favourite here. Moss Invader has a positive second up record as well. Nice draw. Craig Grills to do the riding here. Always been a Moss Invader fan, so let's see what it can do up here at Ruakaka today. The Vatamos gelding. We'll put in the 2, Reward Smile. That was a nice win, Tirapa, 2 starts ago. Beating a little bit of love. The 3 Illicit Dreams, like what Letha said about this horse, 2 Rehab. And Goyaram, of course, with the pickup ride. It's already worked. The Oracle back with Miss Seth in race 5. And the 1 Cluedo Lane, willing to put that in the mix as well, should be working through the line, and whatever it does today should only be improving. Moss Invader, don't mind the price, $5.50. There might be a nice little way to make some money around some Cornella's trifectas here in the second to last.
1: Thanks for that, Aaron. So 5-2-3-1 for you coming up here in the 7th. We're in Nakoni County's 310 versus Slovakia, who was the original favourite at $3.40, has eased in the market. Friends with Moss Invader, 2 at 5.5. But it's a clear line in the sand here, Thad, around Nakoni County.
4: Yeah, they've

They found him in one. They've got him in seven. Seven into 3.10. Lavaki's going to touch $4 in a second. Moss Invader touched 6.50 back to 5.50 for Aaron White. And look, Reward Smile was getting out. I thought Friendless touched 7.50 back to 6.50 late. Illicit Dreams is the worst result. I'm going to shock you. The locals are piling it on. 15s into 11 around Illicit Dreams. But your hot runner, clearly the second last of the day, is Nakoni County.

0: pass it back to Aaron White.
1: 650. Thank you, Brendan. As Elysian Fields to be one of the last to come forward, if not the last. There is one more at a time, Lulu. Alyssa Dreams goes in now, the Vancouver Mia, the local, Kenny Ray. I'm Lulu. We'll take up the position on the outside in the hands of Joe Doyle. Favourite Nakone County, George Rook doing the riding. George winning the Cambridge Stud Northland Breeders there with She's No Saints. Back we're off. Shane Batten, Electrical, Bream Bay, Cupfield, Argo and Cluedo Lane on the journey nicely. Illicit Dreams up there. Moss Invader's going to get a lovely run. Reward Smile, fourth one off. Then Lavark here, Elysian Fields. Nakone County gets well back as they gallop down to the 1,100. And back last time, Lulu, Cluedo Lane, Matt Cartwright, clearly by a length and a quarter. Illicit Dreams sits second back on the inside. Moss Invader for Grills and they're followed by Reward Smile. Lavakia, three back on the fences. They make the turn off the back and run to the 700-metre mark. Further back then to Elysian Fields. There's three lengths, Nakone County standing the lead, the best part of eight as they get down to the 600 metres. And I'm Lulu, the last. Shane Batten, Electrical, Bream Bay Cupfield, and it's the toppy Cluedo Lane, leading by three quarters, closing in the local. Illicit Dreams on the outside, two lengths, Reward Smile. Moss Invader's going to get the run through on the inside as Cluedo Lane ran up the track on the home turn. Lavakia follows Moss Invader through. Nakone County still with five to make up. Moss Invader, 250 left to go. Reward Smile, Lavakia. Now Nakone County's in the clear. Moss Invader in front. Reward Smile's coming after it. Nakone County and Lavakia. Moss Invader. Reward Smile's coming. Nakone County is looking to hunt these two down strongly. Reward Smile. Nakone County, one last dive. Couldn't get there. Reward Smile and Masahashizumi to beat Nakone County. Moss Invader. I'm Lulu from the tail. Gets up for fourth. They were followed by Lavakia, Elysian Fields, further back in the field, Cluedo Lane and Illicit Dreams. Reward Smile, the Havana Grey Gelding, Massa Hashes Earn Me for Jenna Mahoney, and it's win nine at start 39. Set outside speed and has fought bravely. Got to Moss Invader and then fends off Nakone County, who was looking for four straight. Reward Smile, though, gets the prize and gets it well here. Nakone County has worked home strongly, will be runner-up today. Moss Invader, I'm Lulu from the tail end of the field, will get up for fourth. 2, 6, 5, and 7, your numbers here in the Shane Batten Electrical Bream Bay Cup.
0: And just got a really great track off speed here. Leith was able to sit in behind Illicit Dreams and really got a slingshot run into the race. And from there, he was going to be hard to run down, and they couldn't.
2: No, it was a nice ride by Musser as well. 59.5 kilos. The horse has done well. Obviously, given weight to Nakone County and a couple others here. So, super win. And, Jenna Mahoney, she's going good at the moment as well.
0: Yeah, she continues to pick up the wins across the board, and they pick up another here with Reward Smile, Nicole. 2, 6, 5. And 7. One to go. Race number 8. And this is a 65 over the 1,400 metres. And there's another one of Kenny Ray's in here that's been really well back. Chicago Dream. They're piling on to it. It's from a price of 9s and it's around 6s now. That's the last with Ashoka, the favourite, at 4.52.
3: It's been a wonderful day for the locals, hasn't it? Of course, Michelle Bradley taking out Breeders and Kenny Ray already having the three wins on the board. We'll see what he can pick up in the last. Reward Smile continues the good association up there at Little Akaka as well. Two wins from three starts. This one, the imported son of Havana Gray. And he gets the job done at around the 6.10 mark and $2 the place. More Fitbull is next up for us here on your big Saturday as we link up with our Racing.com South Australian team.
4: As you know, but Intellectual holds the keys to the race. I think if he does his best, he'd win here. He didn't do his best first up, but I think a lot of these horses, and you could probably reference Bassett Babe, they're going into these first up runs here in South Australia at the moment a little bit underdone. There haven't been too many sets of trials and jump outs that have been suitable there, and often the tracks are closed for grass gallops, so maybe he just needed that run a little bit, Intellectual. We'll find out today whether he's come back well anyway. Horse number 3, Bohemian Angel, Honest Mare, probably will be giving them a start. And the 4 Standalone, I can understand those three are the main chances. I put in the 5 Summertime Madness for fourth, who's actually going quite well in easier races.
5: So John's 1, 3, 4, 5. Tim's 1, 3, 6, and 4. So it's the same exacta for Tim. He's with Intellectual to beat Bohemian Angel. 1, 3, 6, 4. Here he is.

0: in.
1: And here is Summertime Madness to complete the lineup. So we're almost set. Just about ready here. So 3:10 the favourite, Bohemian Angel. They're all on the gates now. And the red light's on. We're ready. Set to go. Red light continues to blink. Race four here. Set. Start holding. We're racing. And Bohemian Angel only fairly off the inside. There's Good Speed Tornado Sister and Amuki Magic. Tornado Sister's going to run to a clear lead. Intellectual's going to lob third, Standalone fourth. Then Bohemian Angel, further back in the field, Together Forever and Anna Horish. And Summertime Madness a length away at the tail of the field. Must be seven off the speed. Tornado Sister the leader. Up towards the bend, 600 to go. Second placing Amuki Magic. Now third there is Intellectual. Now Bohemian Angel just shoved out of the way there, Standalone, who was shunted five deep on the home corner. 400 metres to go now. They straighten up. Intellectual makes its move three wide, launching out after the leader. Inside the final three, Intellectual takes over. Amuki Magic through to second. Then Bohemian Angel. Wider out was Standalone, but Tow Rope went for home on Intellectual. Anna Horish is darting back to the inside through to second, but with 100 to go, Jake Tow Rope in front with Intellectual. He led by a length and a quarter, and Towie's back in town, and he's winning races. Intellectual wins. Second placing goes to Anna Horish, third Bohemian Angel, and fourth Standalone. She was shunted out very deep, top of the straight there. Further back in the field, Summertime Madness, Amuki Magic, Together Forever, and Tornado Sister after leading them up last in.
2: Yeah, Jake Torak only returned to race riding here last Saturday, ran fourth on Deep Flow Diva, had one ride at Murray Bridge on Wednesday, ran unplaced on...
3: Intellectual at 390 and 140 beats the 6, the 3 and the 4. That was the 4th there at Morfettville. We are getting close to the next at Rosehill. Stick with us. We'll take a quick break and we'll be there with our team on the other side.

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4: The Chosen One. 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
5: Welcome back. It's great to have your company here this big Saturday here on Trackside. And I mentioned before the break, we head to Rose Hill. It's another tricky affair here with differing on-top selections for our panel of experts. Street Artist is the favourite here. And Darren Flindell, or Ron Duffacy, in fact, has this runner in front on top. But Darren's got the runner in second. He was pretty keen on the eight beside the ocean. And then if you follow Brad Gray's tips, he's with the fresh up runner off the press. So a bit to decipher here, and what you can see is reflected as a very even betting market here 3 minutes out.
6: Straight at Flemington, he's looked promising at stages through his career, and his previous run was great. So they've shifted states with him, and the market says, yep, everything's pretty well in shape. $4, that's fair enough. It was either going to go one way or the other. It was going to be firm, or he was going to be out the gate. I like where he sits in the market. Gives me more confidence.
7: Spot on, absolutely spot on. Could not find anything negative with him. He definitely gets my tick of approval.
8: Okay, Todd Smart trains off the press. It's full steam ahead towards a Kosciuszko. So how wound up is he for today's first up assignment?
9: Look, there is improvement, but he is fresh enough and well enough to run well. Yeah. But you know, I plan on that he's going to improve off the run and keep improving. So first time out, but I think he's forward enough to do well.
8: And if you were to get to the Kosciuszko, you'd like to get a couple of more runs into him.
9: 100%. Yeah. I'd love to probably eat two more.
8: Yeah.
9: That's what we're sort of aiming towards. But yeah, so good starting point, and he'll be hitting the line late. That's for sure.
8: Good luck.
9: Thank you.
8: There's Todd Smart. So ready to go off the press. Okay, Michael Friedman was just lamenting with me a moment ago as he walked past. He said, I've lost two protests this year.

0: And that one would have hurt more than the last one.
1: Yeah, well, it was worth more money, yeah. But they were both with the same colours.
0: Yeah,
1: Ninja and Transcend. Who do you like?
0: He might make amends here, Michael Friedman, with Polyglot, right. I think. The horse looks absolutely outstanding in the yard. Obviously, fourth up from the spell, so he should be hitting absolute peak condition. I wouldn't be surprised from that reasonably good sort of draw. Timmy Clark doesn't try and take up a spot or two closer than where he's been settling. I know he's up to the 1,100 from 1,000-metre races, but look, he looked terrific in the yard. Should get the perfect run, and track conditions suit.
2: Street Artist, for me, really taken by him first time I've laid eyes. I actually found it a really tricky yard. There were several that you could have put on top for sure, Duff.
3: Yeah, I'm 13, 3, 9 and 4. I'm with Street Artist as well. I think he's very hard to beat. All it's got to do is get across that, just to get him across and find a spot here. I think he's hard to beat. Polyglot's the danger. I'll throw in Confess Our Dreams, leave her in there to run a race at odds, and Kimberly Secrets. I'm 13, 3, 9 and 4. Maybe Michael can ring all those owners individually and explain that situation with that protest tonight. If he's a good trainer, he'll just do that.
4: I can explain, though, that if they did back Transcend, Tab Fixed Odds, they were paid a winner after they hit the line. So that stands. Tab Fixed Odds, we paid out two winners, both Mind Your Biz and Transcend, and over $600,000 worth of winning bets paid out on Transcend. So a tough result for us there in the previous paying two winners. To this race, we're keen to take on the favourite, Street Artist. I know Ronnie likes it, but we've just pushed against it. 3:30 out to 4 today. Kimberly Secrets and Polyglot, both of that same form line. Both really solid second and third picks. Kimberly Secrets, 5 out to 6 back into 5, and Polyglot, 6 into 5.50 today. Beside the Ocean, a little bit soft embedding late, 5 out to 6. And off the press, the one we should talk of, was the biggest liability on the card this morning, $21 into $7. A very good first up run expected from off the press. It's our worst way.
1: Okay, loading in well. This is race 6 here at Rosehill.
5: Very, very consistent mare, Kimberly Secrets, was around the action. So Beside the Ocean moving in, first up today. And Kimberly Secrets now the last. Race 6 of the day, Kimberly Secrets being placed in by Kariah Keatings, and we're just about good to go now. 1,100 metres, the distance of the Rosebud latest, down by... Ready? And they're racing. Huon Jumpwell together with Tri-State moving up on the outside. Kimberly Secrets out very wide, and Confess Our Dreams are both going fast, and Confess Our Dreams found the lead from Kimberly Secrets, and Polyglot sent forward going to third in advance of Tri-State off the press, a clear fifth. Then came Huon from Formal, and on a three-wide path is Winning Revolution. Two further back to Harry Got Styles, the favourite Street Artist, is second last, and Beside the Ocean a length behind it. Confess Our Dreams, Kimberly Secrets ensuring a good gallop in the lead. Polyglot stalks them, then Tri-State off the press, Winning Revolution, then came Huon Formula. Now the favourites are well back in the field. Street Artist and Beside the Ocean are still last. Kimberly Secret revved up now, takes the lead. Polyglot's had a charm run and is trying to chip into the margin. Harry Got Styles running on the inside, and Street Artist is trying to bomb them off the press, word out. Polyglot hit the lead. Polyglot, Street Artist flying. Polyglot! Polyglot, Michael Friedman bounces back photo for the minor, Street Artist, and off the press. Harry Got Styles close up. Beside the Ocean got going at the end. Further back to Huon, Tri-State, Confess Our Dreams, Kimberly Secrets, Formal and Winning Revolution.
1: Polyglot has got the money. Well, we'll be interviewing Michael Friedman in just a moment. They took the last race off him with Transcend, and here he is getting up to beat Brother, I think. Street Artist over on the inside, or is off the press, grabbed second right on the line. Another bob, very tight between off the press and Street Artist for second. It might be off the press narrowly, maybe narrowly for second, Street Artist third, but Polyglot, I think he's pretty safe here, but let's watch the head on, Roddy.
3: Just in case. No, he just looked a winner. He just found the perfect spot, and we know he had excuses last start, obviously, on that messy track, and he was just good, too good. He did have the 60 kilos, so take nothing away with him. Look, it's very close, I think, maybe.

0: maybe off the press may have nudged the second. Well, I won't guess that. And Street Artist had to burst through late, didn't show the speed we thought he may have shown.
1: All right, gee, it's been a big run, hasn't it, from your favourite there, racing into second, Street Artist, and also Off the Press, who has really tried to rally there late on the outside. But all honours with the three. Polly got Tim Clark getting this one for Michael Friedman home. Just quickly, some news on the previous there at Rose Hill. We did see a change in placings. Transcend has been relegated, so we'll finish second with some interference in the home straight. So that news coming through there. And what it does mean, though, for those that back Transcend on the fixed odds win market, you have been paid out anyway. So just an update there, Transcend losing that previous at Rose Hill. We're going to quickly head off to a recorded post-race interview after the Bream Bay Cup. Gina Marnie caught up just a short time ago with Brendan.
2: Gina, well done. Nice win. Track speed and was able to be, hard to be denied down the straight with the big weight.
3: Must have rode him perfect. Gave a really good trip, and he was just too good on the line.
2: What were you thinking coming into this off the back of what was a disappointing performance on a wet track last time out to the races?
3: He ran in the gates last time and sort of did a bit wrong, and then he didn't cop the wet track. So we thought we'd wait and bring him up here where it's hopefully a firmer track for him, and he's done the job.
2: Yeah, and seems to like it. He has won here previously.
3: He just needs a better sort of in-between footing, and he's really honest and tries hard.
2: Well done, Jenna.
3: Thank you.
1: Those nice in-between tracks for Reward Smile. And yes, he did make it his second win up there at Ruakaka. I remember him winning, I think it was his first win, when back in New Zealand, and he paid a big price in doing so. So he certainly likes it up there. Well done to everyone involved. Next up for us here on the big Saturday, we take you back up to Doomben. In the yard here, recorded, because as you can see, we are now under 3 minutes out from this next, the sixth.
4: In Victoria, everything sets up to run well, just bar whether it might be flat second up.
5: Jesse Townsend trains the nine. This is Victory Command at $41 with Ash Butler.
4: First up of 118 days, just looks like a nice hit out for further.
5: Pink Vixen, solid at sevens, in great form for Kevin Kemp and Stacey Kellow.
4: Racing extremely well, I dare say they'll try use that low gate, Stacey's claim as well. Racing really consistently, this is tougher than what it's faced.
5: Res Savant is Chris Waller and Ben Thompson.
4: A little bit tougher, but drawing a little bit wider helps with the rail not being the place to be and Ben going aboard.
5: Carnegie Hill for Michael Friedman, Jace McMurray.
4: Map horse of the race, can understand why you look towards this one.
5: And he's very good looking as well. Have a look at him. Zahir is 15, Jack Duncan, Rob Thorburn.
4: Originally drawn wide was a massive knock. He's a consistent performer, has to step up a touch, but Jack's going really well.
5: Then we get to Slips Lane for Peter and Will Holbert, Mark Duplessis.
4: The horror draw on paper early, barrier 20, but it moves into 11 now following scratchings, and that might be the place to be.
5: And 19 is In Society for Brian Dais and Montana Philpot.
4: 6 day backup, drawn wide, but as mentioned, that's not too bad to be. Monty's claims there's a drop right down to the weights, and the way Brian's going, I'm not knocking any of his horses.
5: Yeah, that's right. Plenty of city winners. Three maybe in the last sort of 3 weeks to a month for Brian Dyer. So In Society's at $31. So that is how they looked in the yard for the first leg of our quaddy. I'm sticking with my each way pick. That's Carnegie Hill. Although he's getting a bit shorter now. He was $8, so now he's into about $6, or $6.50 on the QOP. So just looks to get a nice run in transit here and drops a couple of kilos. So is he good enough to win a Saturday grade race? We're going to find out. But Roguery is the favourite here.
4: Roguery, this has been absolutely hammered, Bernie. I thought that run first up was fantastic at Eagle Farm. Eased from a wide gate, hit the line strongly, held up down the straight. Gambino's come through that race to win, who actually beat our previous winner here, Cool Music. And a few others have come through that race to perform as well, including the winner, Mel Dubis, who ran second this afternoon behind Lockyer. So the form lines are there. But I tell you what is there is the market. Tim, there's been some big goes this afternoon. The stable have done a great job with Zoo Baby under their colours. And now in the second start for Tony, the market just seems to be all over this favourite.
6: Absolutely. The big goes have tended to miss. We had the one in the previous, went round odds on, and we had Fernow earlier. But punters buttering up again here, $4.40 into $2.80 today. and you could have taken $13 when we first put markets up on Wednesday. A few deductions, effectively a 9.50 chance into 2.80. So it has been smashed. Sleep saying your next pick at 5.50, and Bernie's found the other firmer, Carnegie Hill. It's met with some good late support, 7.50 into 6. But as I throw it back to you, fave firms again, now a $2.60 chance.
4: Thanks for that, Tim. Now, just looking, Bernie, Brian's Dais's last 50 runners, or 51 runners now, that is, for 11 winners, and he's run in the Quinella 18 times.
5: Ooh.
4: And considering his market, apart from Cool Music starting short a few times in the country provincials, he's really striking a positive 80% ROI. So Brian's flying.
5: All righty, Slips Lane is taking his spot. Here's David for the call.
7: Race number 6, red light on. Set the break. Racing. Favourite midfield away, Ragri. Pippi Strell, Pink Vixen, Carnegie Hill, Tuhinga, and Matawai all began with gusto. Ragri slipping up near the rail to be sixth soon after the start. Then In Society, followed by Rio Savant, Victory Commander. Slips out off the wide gate, goes back to second last, and Zahir is last of all. Turning to the back straight, Pippi Strell and Tuhinga, they hook into the speed early. Out by about four now. Warman's got Ragri up to third in the box seat. Not a bad piece of riding. And Pink Vixen fourth the outside. Two Carnegie Hill, one Victory Command, one Matawai, one Rio Savant, then In Society, who's caught wide down the back straight ahead of Zahir, and Slipsane's in last position. The leader was Pippi Strell, a last start track and trip winner, and with a handy margin at the halfway mark, led by about four. Racing second was Tuhinga, two and a half away third, Rogri, the favourites in the right position, and racing fourth, Pink Vixen. Then Victory Command, Matawai begins a run, Carnegie Hill off the track even deeper, In Society, then Zahir, along way back was Slipsane. He's trying to begin a run, and Rio Savant out towards the tail. Pippi Strell, shades of 2 weeks ago. Catch me if you can, leads from Tuhinga. Rogri's on the rail. He's giving Pippi Strell a fair start at the turn, and Ormond starts to get busy now as he tries to eat into the margin. In the straight, Pippi Strell led the way. Rogri about two lengths behind it, getting granny ground all the time. Then Pink Vixen, and In Society right down the outside. Rogri's one batting now. It can't go on. Pippi Strell in front. There's a swarm. Zahir, and right down the outside, In Society, Monty Philpott again, In Society, Slipsane zoomed home for second, third was Zahir, not sure about fourth, Rio Savant, Pink Vixen, Pippi Strell weakened, Rogri was very disappointing, then Carnegie Hill, followed by Victory Command, Tuhinga, and Matawai, last...
1: 19 beating 18, and Montana Philpott does it again, blowing them out pretty much the same lane down the outside part, or the middle part anyway, outside of other runners there at Doomben. We are heading back to you, Brendan. Of course, our next race to come just before your next is the first of our three-year-old features, the Vane Stakes, in 3 minutes' time, but a nice chance to get some build-up here with you ahead of the last.
2: Yeah, thanks, Nicole. And, yeah, last race of the day here, 370 around Ashoka. Loves running second and was beaten behind Rotten Tommy last time out. What I will say out of that race, Miss Seth ran third, so that's a form reference for what we've seen here today.
8: Yeah, look, and Tiny Pike, obviously, they won Honey Badger at Taranaki as well. And, look, I think he's probably a deserved favourite. Sam McNabb knows him well, gets the 2 kilos off, and it's a very even field, though, nonetheless.
2: Number one's an interesting horse, Sweet Ice. Obviously, he's competed in our very good races as a three-year-old last season. He returns with no public trial under his belt, so a trip away north for him.
8: He looks nice and relaxed in the birdcage. He looks fit. He's grown into a really nice horse now, and I wouldn't be surprised if he can see him running home for a top four play.
2: Chicago Dream. He's $5. Wow, this is a big move. $9 was the price. He's a runner that I thought produced very good effort behind Rotten Tommy. Form one, that's pretty good reference, as we've said. Ran the second fastest last 8.64.2, and he got back that day. He's better when he's up on speed, and I'm pretty sure Taplin will be looking for that forward spot.
8: Yeah, obviously the punters are trying to get their money back off Phyllis Dream from that last race where she got run off on the bend. But look, he's got to be a top three chance for sure. Jack Taplin takes the 2 kilos off, so he gets down to a nice weight of 56.5 kilos. And he does a few things wrong, but... Look, on his last up run, he's got to be awfully hard to beat.
2: Golden Point's a last start winner. That was on a heavy surface out of Avondale. Craig Grills to ride.
8: Yeah, big plus with Craig on. I'll be interesting on this bit of track today, though.
2: Yes, it's at around 850. Yokozuna, well, Yokozuna, gee, 12 months ago, this horse ran second in a Northam Breeders, of course, in behind Tijana.
8: He certainly hasn't shown that form of late. He's been disappointing to the eye. Look, he meets a rating 65 race today, but it's not sort of, you know, it's an even field, but if he was up to his best, as you said, BP, last year, running like he did, he'd take some beating in this.
2: And then we can even go one step better on that with Domain Ace, because he's Group 1 placed as a three-year-old. He's trying to rediscover his best form.
8: Yeah, obviously he's back to a rating 62, so he's not going to be too many better chances today, and he's number one. He's created nice and relaxed in the birdcage.
2: All right, let's look at the horses 8.5 out from our last of the day. Let's get that final piece of build-up to race number 5 out of Caulfield with racing.com.
9: Note, in this field, as a type, who's the best individual to look at, confirmation-wise?
10: I would say I've always been a fan of Tornado Valley. I think Lloyd Kennywell's horse there, he was probably the best-looking horse in the
9: Organised Crime?
10: Yep. I thought he was the... You line him up without, you know, any... taking their ability into consideration and yep. You just pick a type, I'd say that he was the best looking horse in the yard.
9: He looked pretty good when he won on debut, that's for sure. He's an interesting one. I think that's what's intriguing about this race, because we've got a couple of horses with race fitness coming from different form lines. We've got the 2-year-olds from last campaign that were well credentialed, but you know, the sort of stakes form doesn't always sort of necessarily stand up from last campaign.
10: No, it doesn't. Attitudes take horses a long way too. And you've got to remember too, Hutchie, some of these colts, they're little boys, they're becoming young men, teenagers, a bit more testosterone in their body. They need to keep a cool head, and that's going to take them a long way. I was particularly impressed with how close to Free was handling himself as a young colt.
9: Well, he is coming for good support. He's 280 to 250 with the VOP. Time-honoured race here, the Vane Stakes. Let's go upstairs to Matt Hill.
11: Outspan joining them, so we've got four to get set. Named after one of Australia's best ever sprinters in Vane. It's been a terrific race over the years. What a springboard race it is. Myro's Ruler going into the gates. Hard Kick about to join them, with also Closer to Free taken away from the other runners, just in its own world at the moment. Going forward, El Montego. Here's Hard Kick with Damien Lane.
12: Last one's in,
11: and to complete the line, we'll be Closer to Free. Very good late support for Closer to Free. They're set for the Vane. 1100 gates are backing away. Organised Crime in the centre jumped away moderately. Closer to Free out well, with also Hard Kick. Organised Crime is pretty free on the outside and moves up to second early. Then a wall of horses. Myro's Ruler out deeper with Tornado Valley, followed by along the inside Confederation. Next, Closer to Free, who's about sixth and five off the lead from El Montego. Towards the back is Outspan, and Big Wigs is last. Hard Kick, the leader with great toe at the 600 metres. Two lengths, Organised Crime, Myro's Ruler. Confederation, fourth offence. Then Tornado Valley, Closer to Free, still five off the front from Outspan. Big Wigs trying to get going from the back, and El Montego last. Hard Kick, the leader around the corner. Nursed around the bend at the 300 metres from Organised Crime, Confederation. Myro's Ruler up the middle, then Tornado Valley, followed by Closer to Free, and Big Wigs is coming the widest. Hard Kick, 200 metres to go, called upon. A length in front of Organised Crime, who's peppering away. Hard Kick going strongly. 50 metres to go from Organised Crime, and it's Hard Kick. Hard Kick has won at a neck. Organised Crime, photo third. Big Wigs, Confederation, then Closer to Free. Next to finish, Outspan. Tornado Valley, a gap, Myro's Ruler. And last was El Montego. Dame.
2: Hard Kick will take it out, and it's... not get past that runner. Just kept on finding down the line, down the lane, with Organised Crime trying its best to do so, but couldn't quite draw it in out of Caulfield. Well, we wrap things up on what's been a terrific day's racing here today out of Ruakaka. Really enjoyed the day, and it was, I guess, Lethal was a day that looked like we were going to have pretty decent racing. Obviously, it was centred around what we saw with the 3-year-olds race today.
8: Yeah, obviously it looked like a little bit of a match race on paper, the Cambridge Stud Breeders, and it was. And, you know, even Michelle Marshall, she was pretty emotional, and it was good to obviously to win one of your bigger races on your home track as well.
2: We weren't able to grab George Rook straight away, so we've spoken to him recently, and he just spoke about maybe that, you know, there's no reason why she can't press out a little bit further now and go beyond the 1,200 metres?
8: Yeah, obviously they've got the Sunrise Bars plate in 2 weeks' time, 1,200 metres as well. So, look, being a three-year-old filly, you've got to sort of never say no. You know, look, they've broken 112 for the 1,200 metres and definitely worthy next start to, I don't know what she is in the market at the moment for 1,000 guineas, but...
2: Equal favourite.
8: Equal favourite, yeah. So, look, there's a long way to go.
2: Yeah, there is. There's a long way to go and there'll be more horses coming out of the woodwork and we'll see some more horses tomorrow as well.
8: Yeah, obviously Taupo tomorrow if there's good trials and like there's been trials at Te Amuda on Tuesday. I'm sure there's going to be some nice three-year-olds come out and offer as well.
2: All right, well, last of the day, Ashoka's $3.40. Can you entertain that?
8: I think I'd be going the top three exacta, sort of a Chicago Dream. Sweet Ice was paraded really nice, and Ashoka probably just on top for me. He is at 8 seconds, though. He's not very overly big, but he's got Sam McNabb on board, takes 2 kilos off.
2: He has, yes. 4 seconds his last four starts, and 8 in total from 13 starts. Can he pick up another win? Chicago Dream keeps moving, Leith. It's now under $5.
8: Yeah, look, Kenny's had a great day. Obviously, some of those punters are trying to get their money back off Illicit Dreams in the last as well. But look, all in all, it's been a great day up here, and there's been a really good crowd here as well.
2: Yeah, good feeling, good crowd. Track's played well. There's another point of view as well. Soft six this morning, and it's played terrific. So, yeah, everything's played into the hands of what they wanted and their big day in the sun. We'll get another update from you, Thad Taylor, just around this market and... Yeah, we can see the market movement around Chicago Dream, as we said, to 4.8. First of all, how's the money around the favourite?
12: Yeah, that's where the initial move came, BP, around Ashoka. We opened $4 there. It was knocked straight into around 3.50. Then just started to ease out to 3.70. Now back to 3.60. So it is well backed, and we've seen Sweet Ice go the other way. Obviously some trepidation first up, some improvement there further on perhaps with Sweet Ice. So 4.8 to 4.80, Sweet Ice. 4 to 3.60, Ashoka. That is a well backed favourite. Yeah, Chicago Dream's that horse on screen. Well, that's clearly your hot runner. 9 into $4.80. Kenny going for 4. Boy, oh boy. You'll hear the roar from a long way out, I can assure you. You see that big bet alert around Yokozuna at $11.1400. It's into 9. It's been the worst result for quite some time. It's just been overtaken by Chicago Dream, but gets a better barrier draw today. Barrier 1 had no luck last time from the barrier draws. There's some confidence. There's some smoke and fire around that horse on screen, number 7, that we're going to see the best of them today. They are really the three in commission. Ashoka, a well-back favourite, now moves to 350. Your hot runner, Chicago Dreams, for the locals, wait for the roar. And Yokozuna, smoke and fire. They're expecting a run today.
2: Thanks, Thad. Yeah, we'll wait for the roar, that is for sure. And look, he has beaten the favourite as well, Chicago Dream. He beat Ashoka 3 starts ago here and obviously ran second behind Miss Seth the start before, and that's pretty good form with Miss Seth winning earlier on in the program. What about for you, Aaron White, to wrap things up for the day?
13: Well, we'll go with the whisper today with Domain Ace, the Swiss Ace gelding. Has he finally found the right race to grab another win? Of course, once time placed in a 2,000 guineas, and, well, he's a $300,000 earning rating, 65. He's got a low draw. There's a little bit of speed in the race that I think will help him here today as well, Domain Ace. So we'll put him on top of the big money. Ashoka, yep, has to be in the mix. Golden Point, don't mind the look of him today. The son of Swiss Ace, last start Avondale winner Craig Grills, and Berenhard at the big money. Quite capable of sticking on if he was to find a nice enough spot. It was a tidy enough winner at Ellerslie, of course, 3 starts ago. 9, 2, 4, and 3 to wrap up what's been a thoroughly enjoyable day.
2: Certainly has, Aaron. Thanks for that, and thanks for your calls throughout the program as well. The Dolphins 1,400 rating 65, and if you're live in the quaddy as well, Reward Smile would have given you a pinch of value in that previous race as well. Runner number 2, of course, you needed in the second leg, number 6, and She's No Saint. And we kick things off with the 9 in Myth Seth. So 9, 6, and 2 are needed on your quaddy ticket for the last of the day. The Dalton's 1,400. To wrap it up, Ashoka's the favourite at $3.50 for the final time. Here's A. White.
13: Thank you, BP. And these runners about to come forward here for the lucky, the Daltons. We're over 1,400 metres. Look about set. Tony McGovern, our starter, has a look at the line. Cambridge starting stalls open and they're off. Arabella beneath the stars, Baron Hart, Ashoka all move forward as to Chicago Dreams, and they're followed then by Golden Point, the inside, Yokozuna looking to come forward on those Pillar of Society. They're followed by Domain Ace, who's just beyond midfield now. Back with that is Sweet Ice, and they're followed by Arabella, who jumped well but is back third last. Back with that is She's a Boss and Lagus Gay. So Chicago Dream does have the tempo. Beneath the stars, the outside, Yokozuna trailing Ashoka one off fourth. 2.5 lengths away in the field then to Golden Point, the inside of

0: Pillar of Society, two lengths away on the field then to Sweet Ice and Baron Hard. They're followed by Domain Ace, Arabella, Wellback, Lagascay, and the last is She's a Boss, and there'd be a good 12 lengths over them. 600 left to go. Chicago Dream, the local, bowling along in front nicely here as they gallop onto the turn. Beneath the stars, three lengths of Shoka Yokozuna, there followed Golden Point. Baron Hard and Domain Ace getting to the outside as they come for home though. Chicago Dream, the Nakoni 5-year-old is away by 4 or 5. Ashoka's the challenger. They're followed back on the inside. Yokozuna, I can tell you, the locals, they're up and they're cheering. Kenny's about to bag 4, and the locals are going to go away with plenty today. Chicago Dream, a good second photo. Ashoka on the outside to Golden Point, then Yokozuna, Baron Hard, Arabella beneath the stars, further back in the field to Sweet Ice. They were followed by She's a Boss, further back in the field, Lagascay, Domain Ace, and back with that Pillar of Society. Kenny gets 4, the locals get 5, including the big one. You bet there'll be parties here in the Winterless North tonight. Probably go all the way through to 5 a.m. with the All Blacks in the morning. As Chicago Dream, Jack Taplin will book in the program here today as well. Had them rolling along right from the word go and was in blissful isolation, a furlong to go. Ashoka may be just second here from on the outside, Golden Point. That'll be tight. And Yokozuna to be the fourth across here to wrap up what's been a good day. It's always a good day when you hear the locals shouting, and they knew it was all over at the 200-metre mark. They're all queuing up at the tote. I don't know if they'll have enough money to pay them out here, BP, but from the commentary box, thanks to you and Leith, we'll bid you a very good afternoon. Up the Waz, go the All Blacks.
1: Thanks for that, Aaron. Yeah, I've just spied Armour Guard. They're just coming in and backing in the truck now because Chicago Dream has just absolutely dealt to them. And the locals were into it halfway down the straight, and boy, they got a watch with this horse. He was too good.
2: Yeah, look, he was going to be winning the race from a long way out. At the 600, he was sort of just doing his thing in front. He was relaxed, though, and he just balanced him up, Jack, and it was a nice ride. And, yeah, nothing to worry about in the last race, BP.
1: Line red on tap all night, they could say, with Kenny Ray demolishing them here in the last. Nicole, we'll pass it back to you. Kenny gets 4, and Chicago Dream just too good in the last.
3: What a day all around, and you and Leith will wrap it up for us shortly. Fraudster winning the first there, Jack Taplin, so a bookending for Kenny Ray there as well. And through the middle part of the program, great one by Super Rosa, Michael McNabb riding, and then Miss Seth. She was dominant with Rhiann Gorham. So a great result, of course, on the local scene all around, with Michelle Bradley taking out the Group 3 Breeders' Stakes with She's No Saint. Next up, Morfettville, under a minute out from this one, and we'll join our team on track, a benchmark 66 here. In terms of the marketplace, I can see here a bit of a move around Extinguish, the Michael Hickmont-trained runner.
4: Quite getting the right race. He's a little bit out of his grade, and this track's probably against him, but he's actually going really well. He's a get-back horse that needs speed on. I'm not sure of the setup for him, but I want to be on him rather than against him at the price.
5: Okay, but 5 Extinguish is your top pick, John.
4: Yeah, I'm very keen she has to run well here, Extinguish. Maybe the gap between runs is a little query, but I'd back Michael Hickmont to have her race fit, and I really like the map for her. She was excellent first up when she probably was just one stride away from nailing Sir Leap-A-Lot. Solid last start. This is her right distance range. She's got a good record at this distance. Horse number 9, Rogue Warrior, I'm sure he can run a good race. And Nickish for third, Canny Defence for fourth.
5: 5-9-1-4 for John. We get to Tim, who's tipped the 5 as well, Extinguish.
6: And we are ready. Locked and loaded. Extinguish runs the favourite. Plenty of chances in the race, though. The gates are back. We're racing. GT40 missed it by a length. Nickish off the inside began okay. It's pushing forward. Full Commitment was up there as well, and so was Extinguish. And Tyusix is now getting around them 3 and 4 deep, looking for the lead. So it's Extinguish leading from Tyusix in the gold cap out deep. Full Commitment lobs third. Then came Nickish. Canny Defence lobs in fifth, placing as they head down the back. Speed okay. 2 lengths away to Rogue Warrior, racing in the pale blue jacket, third last. 2 lengths away in the field to Mr. Traffic Candy, and GT40 is in last position. So Extinguish got to the lead and panel.
7: inside. Chanel Harris-Savina, Pompey! Here's a chance, Reece Walsh. He capitalised. He gets to the fullback. Reece Walsh scores one of the great grand final tries.
8: This is Saturday afternoon footy.
7: Yeah, it certainly is. We're looking forward to this one here. The Sharkies off a loss to the Dragons in the local derby. And it is the Sharkies taking on the Raiders in the Shire. Joel Kane alongside Brett Camorley and Renny Matua. 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You make the program, folks. So have your say throughout it. Before you dig, before every job search, before you dig online every time. 0457 736 736. The unmissable moment for Drinkwise. You won't miss a moment if you drink wise. And on the percentages, it looks as though Braden Trindle could play a major part in that. 32 try assists for the year. He has the hot hand, that is for sure. The ladder update for Isuzu. Visit your local Isuzu ute dealer to test drive the difference. Well, the Sharkies come into this temporarily displaced from the top four. The Dolphins are occupying number four at the moment, but the Sharkies have a chance to enter. They are in fifth position. Seek and you shall find. Our man for Seek to talk all things matchups, Brett Nonikamoli, the key matchup today for this round 24 Indigenous clash between the Sharkies and the Raiders. The Sharkies sporting their Indigenous jumper, having their game back at home. What's the key matchup today?
9: Yeah, I'm going to say the number one's William Kennedy against KO Weeks. Fast, entertaining to watch, and obviously, as you're talking about, Jolly, with that Indigenous jersey, we saw Will Kennedy lead out the Cronulla Sharks, so a little bit of a celebration for himself with his heritage today.
7: Ream, who's running hot this winter? Ream, of course, and the Sharkies with Ronaldo Militalo, they seem to run hot. Will he carry that through today? With over 80 years of manufacturing hot water in Australia, it's got to be Ream who's running hot this winter. I'll tell you who's going to be running hot today. Our debutant, Ream, of course.
10: Let's
7: ready? Let's go, brother.
10: Early carry, eh?
7: Early carry. Keener goes, $40 million jackpot. Download the app. The toss has been won by the Raiders defending the southern end. Keener go, play with $2 today. We are off and running, and away they go. Arthur Mariottam, a big rap on this young man. He's got the ball 12 metres out from the Raiders' goal line. He'll play the ball back in the first set. Left-hand side, they punch the ball across, and the Raiders, who have possession through Smithies, who drives it towards their own 20. Paddy, knick-knack paddywhack. He awaits patiently at dummy half. To the right-hand side, they'll fish the ball across. Joe Tarpany has the ball for Canberra, and he's 32 metres out from his goal line. So the first set clean so far for Canberra. Paddy feigned to the left-hand side, goes back to the right. The fullback Weeks, as you often see on the penultimate carry, he'll have the ball on the 40. Last play, and it is Sanders off the left boot. Strikes the ball, and the ball lands in the hands of Sione Katoa. He's got the ball towards his own 20, and spins out of the tackle there. A minute gone in the first half. No score, the Raiders and the Sharkies.
9: Yeah, something you'd expect from the Raiders. Powerful carries, the first set of six. Big pack of forwards. And then obviously left foot kick down that left side of the field by Sanders. Good control, good start to the match.
7: Renny Matua, best sheds, Australian sheds at the lowest prices. What's your tip here, boys? What do you see, Rennie, today?
11: Look, I'm seeing Sharks a big bounce back. They want to overwhelm the Raiders today. They need to get back to their DNA. They need to show that they're a real premiership threat. And it starts today against a Raiders team that can't make the eight.
7: Before you dig, before every job search, before you dig online every time. 30-plus for me, the Sharkies. How do you see it, Noddy?
9: No, I got the Sharks winning, but I'm going to say they will win by 6 points.
7: Oh, close one, says Brett Noddy Camorley. No holiday road, says Brett Camorley. There goes Weeks, and Weeks dragged down 20 metres out.
9: This is the blocker. This is the... There's a wall there. They built a wall.
11: The old Parramatta wall.
9: The Parramatta wall. We're waiting for Ray Price to turn the ball under his jersey and run away. But this is the new rule that they're introducing. Watch the Canberra Raiders players. The defenders all run back and stand in front of the play, in front of the catch, which creates a wall, which stops attacking players getting through. Sharks denied. Penalty conceded.
12: Richie Turf and then the two greys.
7: All righty. There you go. So, SEN track starting to cut into the program there. Daniel Holdsworth, Craig Fitzgibbon, Steve Price watching on in the coach's box. And now the Sharkies have got a chance. And let me tell you this, they are dangerous. And showing a bit of respect to you boys for Canberra. So whilst Canberra are out of the mix, they've got a penalty going.

0: goal about 15 in from the western touchline, 20 metres out. I'm surprised, gentlemen, they've opted for the two. It's not really a gimme kick, but I thought they would have pressed on for sure, Rennie Matua.
1: No, I think it's not a bad ploy, you know. You're coming into semi-final football. You want to go up by twos or you want to create points at any opportunity. They're showing that they're playing the long game today, the Sharks. They don't want to go for points straight away. They want to get in the mix, get in or grind for the first 20 minutes and see where they go from there.
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2: Well, that's a new sort of rule interpretation they're talking about throughout this year, that wall, building the wall. You can't do it anymore, but the Raiders went back and you saw there was three Canberra Raiders players just standing there blocking the path for the Sharks. So that's what they call the wall. Penalty conceded, 2 points in front. Morgan Smithies, who they stopped the play for early in the game to check whether he's okay, he is now going to the HIA. Ooh. So he's got the hip of Ronaldo Molotalo, and so he's gone for a HIA. So he's got 15 minutes for game time for a head assessment. Coming onto the field. There we go. Coming onto the field.
1: Beautiful haircut.
0: It's a hair. Is it a hairdo or a hair don't? As Canberra. Tell you what, I was going past one of the local high schools. There's some flashy hairdos at the moment.
1: They've all got them.
0: Yeah. Pray for the short back and sides, boys. Those days are gone.
1: Yeah, they're gone.
0: Rennie Matua, Brett Noddy-Kamali. And your good selves, folks, on the text on 0457 736 736. This one coming through, and it is Grimesy saying no need to worry about halves going to the first grade soon enough, boys. Poole, Kobe Black, Javon Andrews, Josh Schuster, Jack Cleary, Toby Rodwell, just to mention a few. Great to have your company, Grimesy. And Sharks have the ball 2-0. Respect being shown to Ricky Stewart's men, four gone in the first half. So they'll play the ball back to the right-hand side, Brayley, away. And I like this kid, Jesse Colhoun. And he's going to carry the ball towards the 30. He's a little rep smoky. Don't worry about that, Cam McGuinness. And smile and all gets the ball over the 30 for the Sharkies. Brayley's claiming out a crusher. And they get a penalty.
2: Yeah, it's a penalty. They've called for it. Their players are a lot smarter these days, where they know that they've either got a high shot or a crusher. They just stay down. The bunker gets involved, and then instantly the penalty comes. There's pressure on his neck a little bit.
0: Matty Nicholson, high shot.
2: Matty Nicholson. So this will be easy metres again for the Sharks. They'll go straight on an attack, Joel. You thought they'd take the tap, but they elected to take the two. This is their first attacking opportunity.
0: Replay action for Harvey Norman. 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Here's the Sharks heading in a southbound manner. 15 in on the western side of the field. It comes away to McGuinness. Lays the pass off for Jesse Colhoun, who's met by Arthur Mariotta there to make the tackle. So left-hand side and punching through away. Oh, and Kafusi, he runs into Weeks. And he's only 15 metres out. Are they brave enough to go early kick here? The fullback Weeks is out of play. Right-hand side, Nico Hines. He plays straight, but he runs straight into the defence of Knick-Knack Paddy Whack. And he knocks him down 5 metres out from the goal line. So the Sharkies off to the left-hand side. Colhoun away to Trindle. There's the early kick. Weeks chasing. Great Trindle! The king of try assists gets a try assist for himself. Sharky 6 kicked to come. Well, it was Weeks. He was caught up in the play. Trindle was observing and scanning surveillance on Weeks. Where would he be? Trindle puts a kick through, chases through. 6 points to nil, the Sharks.
2: Yeah, great play. Come off the terrific run by Oregon Kafusi through the middle of the park. You caught it, Joel. KO Weeks at marker. Are they brave enough to kick? Yes, the man that has most try assists for 2026 kicks for himself, gets a try assist, gets the grubber. That's a try of the year nominee. Thanks to Beaumonts for hard flooring.
0: So Rennie Matua, their first crack at the Raiders' line. They've been fragile defending their own goal line, the Raiders, and they pounce immediately, the Sharks.
1: I really love how the Sharks, they attack the middle third of the field. They chop the tree. They run in pairs. Obviously, Weeks has been caught out of position. Oh, now we're seeing Tricky going off with a...
2: He's done his shoulder.
1: Like, looks like a shoulder.
2: He might have dislocated his shoulder on diving on the ball. He's got the right arm out, and maybe that's a shoulder that's popped out and hasn't gone back in. So this could be huge news, Joel, for the Cronulla Sharks.

0: for today and for semi-final aspirations.
1: So, boys, just have a look at the team sheet. What's the solution here? What do they do here? Do you push in Iro into 5'8"? Or what's the play? The bench is Ohepapuru. They'd love to have Nephi Puru on the bench right now. Yeah. Billy Burns, Talakai Hazelden, young Gabriel. Anyway, Nico converts 8 points to nil, 7 gone in the first half on the Mate Internet scoreboard. $25 off for 6 months with Mate Internet.
0: Well, we're just getting the Harvey Norman replay here. Harvey Norman received 10% off in bonus gift cards and selected big brand cooking appliances. Trindle, as soon as he gets up, he knows he's in pain and he knows there's something wrong. He's popped his orange. He's done his shoulder. So dislocated his shoulder. He's going to go off. The change they might make, Joel, maybe Brayley to halves and Puru to dummy half.
1: Really? Okay, we'll see how this plays out. Kennedy brings the ball back. What about... So, Rennie, having seen him come off, is this a concerning injury long-term for the Sharks into the finals?
2: It doesn't look too... Look, it looks like he's definitely done some damage, but he still had a little bit of movement in that shoulder. It looks like he might have subluxed it. I reckon they might strap it up and he'd be back. A couple of needles, he'd be back on the field.
1: Okay, there we go. So, it is the Sharks who have the ball 35 metres out, a lead of 8. Dummy half, Brayley. So, he's parked himself... Oh, they've done this before. Are you saying Cam McGuinness?
0: No, Puru's on.
1: Oh, Puru's on. Okay.
0: Puru's on. Okay. Definitely on. He's playing the left side of the field. He's left three-man defensively, I think it'll be. He's playing it in the attack. We'll see where they... Okay, you'd imagine we'll get a lot more ball. Joel, you play off the forward.
1: Here's a kick. Ronaldo coming through. Lots of ball back. Play on. Cleaned up. Nicola's got the ball, but luckily Savage was scooping around the background. What they have done in the past too, there was a game against Melbourne a couple of years ago where Cam McGuinness played in the halves. They played a bit of a hybrid role between McGuinness and Brayley.
0: Yeah, that's right, and just float around, make a sense. But Puru is definitely on the field, so that's the replacement they made. And Blake Brayley is defending at three-man, so Puru is defending in the middle. Blake Brayley's out there defensively, which will all probably make him fresher to get every dummy half in attack, Joel.
1: Nice scything tackle there made. So he's still on the sideline here, Rennie, is Braden Trindle.
2: Yeah, it looks like those little burners, you know, sublux. I had to play 10 weeks with a sublux sort of shot.

0: Great kicking game. Jigs, bio commentator
1: for Rector Mundo. And alongside Brett Noddy-Kamali and Reni Matua as Hohepapuru. He streams forward and he's 8 metres short of the halfway line. Tengon, they're circling around the short side here, but they aborted mission. Jesse Colquhoun, he's a surprisingly big, big human, and he's smack bang in the middle of Ocean Protect Stadium. Left-hand side, Brayley, away now to Hohepapuru. He's a bit of a lookalike for...
0: He does look like Brayley, doesn't he?
1: You know we're talking about, folks. Yeah. And that man, of course, is... the 5'8 for the Cronulla Sharks in Braden Trindle, who's left the field with a concerning injury. We'll keep an eye on that. Right-hand side, so the Sharks already, they are 15 metres away. They lead 8-0 on the ticking clock on the mate scoreboard. Last play, left-hand side, it goes away. Nico Hines had all the time in the world, puts up a kick. Ronaldo Militalo bats the ball back, still the last play. And what's happened here?
2: Ronaldo, you're taking me out before the ball gets there, mate.
1: Thank you very much, Jerry Sutton. 8 points to nil. Sharkies lead the Raiders. Reni Matua.
3: So Sharks, they've identified something on the right edge of the Sharks. They've attacked that edge, I think, 3 or 4 times in that one set. And they did the set before. So they seem to be going after the Canberra right edge at this point of the game.
1: Those little 1%ers not being adhered to by Ronaldo Militalo. 1%ers for -1 refrigerated transport. And you're listening to Saturday Afternoon Football for Chemist Warehouse and Trust Margison and Margison Solicitors. Will go around the ground shortly to get the NRLW update there with our man Buckets. 11 gone in the first half. 8-0 Sharks leading the Canberra Raiders. To the left-hand side, Joe Roddy. That's a good carry, boys. Big carry. Into the half now of Cronulla, but knocked over by Britt Nicola, who had a plumbing concern during the week. So didn't call a plumber, called the assistant coach Steve Price. Down the sideline goes Savage. Look at the wheels. The wheels are Savage and untouched. That was beautiful play. Geez, he got a bit flirting with the touchline there. I don't think Ricky'd be loving that, but he gets the ball down nonetheless. And the Raiders strike back. Well, they'll be disappointed with that. The Sharkies, they just put it out ball and Savage went bang. Off he went. 8-4, kick to come the Raiders.
0: Yeah, he's so fast. Electric. You can't give him 2 metres of space. He'll beat you. It's a nice set play, actually. It comes off a middle forward to the halfback and a cutout pass from Weeks to Xavier Savage, and he just burns the Cronulla Sharks, blows them away down the sideline. Good reply, good execution. It's a nice little set play, actually. That's the edge of it. Trindle's gone off. Yeah. They've got a new... Brayley's playing 3-man, but they've caught Ronaldo Molotalo out. Xavier Savage is... far too quick.
3: Yeah. You just seen it all. He just bit that one, just that little bit too much. But the fact that Savage got all the way around to underneath the post, that's a concern for me. That's an attitude. Nico Hines, all those players on the right side of the field should be coming on. They shouldn't let Savage get under the post like that.
0: It's a little bit of a big moment in the match thanks to Bendix Brakes. Molotalo conceded the penalty at the other end of the field, and now he's just been run around. There's two flaws there that have hurt the Cronulla Sharks. One is compete for the kick in the air, don't concede a penalty, and then he's just got ran straight around by someone with a great speed and good pass.
1: Bendix, the best-known breaks, bring us our big moment of the match, which is a big moment. If Sharks go to 14-0, you know the mood they can go into, but all of a sudden, 8-6. Sharkies leading the Raiders on the Mate scoreboard. $25 off for 6 months with Mate Internet. 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Let's go to our man, Bucko.
4: Yeah, so the Titans took down the Dragons in the NRLW, and that's actually moved to the third ladder. So they're tied with the Broncos. There you go. It's tea time in the cricket. Aussies just looted me. And Wallabies just kicked off against the trader Eddie Jones in Japan in Townsville. So.
1: Beautiful stuff, Bucko. We'll keep coming back to you throughout the afternoon. It is 8-6. Sharkies leading the Raiders 13. Gone in the first half, but a little kick up the Shaminda is what the Sharks may have needed here, and they kick the ball deep into the southern end of the try scorer, Savage. Savage brings the ball back, 13 gone in the first half. Mate Internet scoreboard, and it is the Sharkies, a lead of 2. It was 8 points to nil. And just repeating the news too, that and this is big news to this point anyway, Braden Trindle has left the ground after scoring his try with what seems to be a shoulder or pec injury. We'll keep an eye on that throughout the afternoon. Any news we'll bring direct to you as they come upfield, Canberra. And it is through Sanders who gets the pass away, and he finds

0: Morgan Smithy. Matty Nicholson, in fact, it was the other Englishman, and it comes back into set restart again. Brett Camorley.
1: Yeah, that's a couple of leg ups now for the Canberra Raiders coming out of their end of the field. Last set of six was a penalty which led to a try. Oh, a little fall over here from the Raiders. They were able to keep the ball alive from Tamale. KO Weeks pushing around everyone.
0: Geez, he's a handful of there. He got away about, there's about five tackle busts in the one there, KO Weeks. Five in on the eastern side of the field. Dummy half is Savage. Savage away to Sanders, and Sanders, he'll be in the mix for that Dalian Rookie of the Year. Quickly they go from the east coast to the west coast, and Tim McCall, he's taken down on the right-hand side, and he's knocked over eventually by Mulwenny Horotti. 2 metres in from the western touchline. Ethan Strange, first time we've called him today, and it goes back away. It came to Tarpany. Tarpany found Paddy. Paddy finds Sanders, and halfback just puts the helmet on and guides towards the 30 of the Raiders. So 28 metres out from the try line, trailing by two. Paddy left to right. Here's Strange. Strange plays flat across to Nicholson, and he's only played a handful of games due to injury, has Matty Nicholson. He's a good young player, though, and he fires the ball back. Left-hand side, and Sanders steadies. He's going to target Ronaldo Militalo. Leaping high goes Savage. Puts the ball back, goes to Paddy. Paddy's still the last. It was touched by Fanola Hand. Was it six to go? They're looking for the hand up by Jerry Sutton. Running the ball goes Weeks. We haven't seen that hand up yet. Still going Weeks. He palms away from one. He's taken down. It was six to go, said the referee.
1: Yeah, knocked down by Iro. So full set of six. This will be 12 tackles, the Sharks having to defend their try line.
0: Joe Roddy upended, Hosking upended it is, in fact, and it'll be a penalty from right in front of the six. Ready Matua, do you take the two to level things up?
2: Oh, look, mate, they've got nothing to lose. They tap the ball, they keep going. They're playing that real free-flowing game. They've got nothing to lose, the Raiders, at the moment. Sharks need to stop the bleeding here, or this could get ugly.
0: 8 points to six. Sharkies leading the Raiders. $25 off for 6 months with Mate Internet. The Raiders through Tarpany have a chance to take the lead, and he was looking for the offload, but they wrap him up. 6 metres out from the goal on the Raiders, asking questions. Paddy,
3: Paddy,
0: he's a good player. He's a try-scoring dummy half. Is Paddy. Knick-knack, paddy-whack, give the Raiders a lead. No try, says Jerry Sutton.
4: I think he's losing it on the way to ground there, mate.
1: We're going to go to the replay. We're going to get the replay thanks to Harvey Norman. You called it, Joel. You said he's out in the ground. We thought there's maybe a little bit of pressure coming with having to defend 12 tackles and just about the first set of tackle of the six to go. Then maybe you've conceded the try to Paddy. They've called a knock on the way down.
0: Replay action for Harvey Norman. 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We selected big brand cooking appliances. Owen Paddy.
2: That's a try. That's a try.
1: You're calling green, Rennie?
2: I'm calling green.
0: Do you think I think it's an optical illusion here, Rennie, where I think the referee sees the Cronulla hand come off, which makes it look like Paddy.
5: From the Sharks players just making a tackle as Owen Paddy ducks through.
0: Do you think it's the right hand of Kennedy that he thinks come off? And that's why it looks.
5: Always has possession and maintains it to ground. If we have a decision.
2: This is always going to be the problem for the Sharks with attitude. Coming up against a Raiders side, nothing to lose, free-flowing footy. This is the type of footy we want to see the Raiders play all year. There's just no pressure on them at the moment. They're offloading, they're promoting the ball. And look, Paddy scores from dummy half. That's really disappointing for the Sharks. I dare say Fitzy won't be very impressed at the moment.
0: Well, the thing is too, Rennie Matua and Brett Nonnikamoli is they've only been down there twice, and they've got a try on each occasion.
1: That's right, and the ability for the Raiders to get down there is not from how hard they've carried the ball or line breaks. It's on penalties conceded by the Sharks as well. Mm. Ronaldo Molotalo conceded the first penalty. They scored that set of six. Nico Hines gave a dangerous tackle, penalty conceded. So we'll get the conversion coming over here by Sanders. So they're going to lead 12 points to 8. Too good out of dummy half, Owen Paddy. We saw him have a couple of really electric runs so far in the first 17 minutes of the match. You would not think there could be an attitude issue today. You have to go to this game knowing the Raiders have got nothing to lose. You played bad in a local derby and lost to Cogra last Sunday afternoon.
0: So in the space of 4 minutes, the Raiders pick up their second, and with that, they take the lead. Canberra 12, Sharks 8, 23 and a half minutes remaining in the first half. Rennie Matua, Brett Nonnikamoli, I'm Joel Kane. Saturday afternoon football for Chemist Warehouse, and you can trust Margeston and Margeston.

0: Marges and solicitors, Raiders, and they've got a big offer down in Canberra, in fact. Have Margeson and Margeson solicitors 22 metres out from the goal line is Savelio Tamale. Tell you what, boys, and I think this Owen Paddy's a future rep player.
1: He's a good player, isn't he? Really good creative out of dummy half. And
2: he's just got another six again, too.
0: Morgan Smithies, too. He's out of the clash with that HIA. So no Morgan Smithies for the rest of the afternoon. So Hosking will take the carry here. Mad Matty says it's time to rip in. They're a bit soft right now. The Sharky says Mad Matty. Dummy half is Paddy Ata Mariotta, who's upended by Brayley making a statement. Over the top, Paddy, Tarpany. No Simi Sasangi being rested, boys. I thought that was interesting. Last play, Sanders. Sanders puts the kick up. They're coming through, leaping high. Savage lost the ball back. Sharks have the ball.
3: First Raiders. Handover. Just there, KO.
1: First knock on from the Raiders here, so an opportunity to get a reset for the Sharks. 20 metres out, they'll start. A couple of set plays occurring from the Canberra Raiders in the attack, and creating some really challenging defence for the Sharks.
0: 10 from 10 completions, 5 from 5 for the Sharkies. So 15 completed sets, running hot for Ream, who's running hot this winter. Ream, of course, as Sione Katoa thought about the pass. Now repeating that Braden Trindle is out of the clash for now. There goes Brayley. One marker, and he is off to the races every single time, and he's felled eventually on the halfway line. Kennedy fills that void at dummy half, a long right-to-left pass. First receiver was Cam McGuinness. He finds Hapapuru, and Hapapuru is wrapped up by Matty Nicholson, Sanders, and Ata Mariotta. So last play, Hines on the right-hand side, kicks it towards the western corner at the southern end of the field at Ocean Protect Stadium. Jet Stewart has the ball past the 20. 12 points to 8. Canberra leading the Sharkies. 21 remaining in the first half on the Mate Internet scoreboard.
1: Canberra Raiders have just got that ability and power to break tackles and get like one-hand offloads. It looks like they're playing without the stress, but they're winning collisions and getting offloads and run meters. Ren?
4: Yeah, they're just running with far more intent at the moment. Poking their nose through, quick play of the balls. They seem to be a little bit lost without Trindle at the moment. A little bit clunky, the Sharks.
0: So Strange pinballs away from one, and he's eventually cordoned on the halfway line in the last play. 12 points to 8. Raiders leading the home side, the Sharks, after having led 8-0. It was Trindle who scored that try. He came off with that. Kennedy takes a nice take, about 10 metres, 20 metres, in fact, out from his own goal line. 20 remaining in the first half. Around the grounds we go for Chemist Warehouse. 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In the cricket, it is Australia and Bangladesh, day 3. And, Australia trailed by 177 with a first innings of 426 for Bangladesh. Manus Lubbershame, he's 21 not out. Steve Smith is not out for 8 at the moment. So that's all thanks to Chemist Warehouse as we go around the ground. 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Here, though, it is 12 points to 8. Canberra leading the Sharkies on the halfway line. Brayley's hands go up as if to say, referee Sutton, is there a penalty forthcoming? Declined, says Jared. And the kick goes down, fielded by Savage. Canberra have got the ball 25 out from their goal line on the eastern side of Ocean Protect Stadium. Wilton makes the tackle.
1: Yeah, nice little arm wrestle it's settling into. Sharks are starting to get some field position, getting their game model on. Obviously, Trindle going off is probably a bit of a disruption for how they're playing, and now they look like they're settling back into it. 40-20 here. Charge down.
0: Charge down, and Hoskins is pursuing through. He's on the chase, but Kenny done well and popped the high shot from Joe Roddy.
4: Look, it's only just brushed in, but this is the penalty that the Sharks need. They needed to get some momentum back. They were getting good field position. Now let's just see what Hines can come up with without Trindle on the field.
0: Well, it's Nico's time, isn't it? And you can just imagine, too, if Nico doesn't get the Sharks side home, the pressure will be heaped on him, which is what he does not need. So they are now 38 metres out from the goal line, 18 and a half remaining in this first half. Saving your prescriptions at Chemist Warehouse and trust Margeson and Margeson solicitors is marching towards the lime green jumpers. Goes K.L. Hero, and he's 30 metres out.

0: from the goal line. Dummy half Brayley. He goes left to right. Jesse Colhoun's own that middle corridor. Surges towards Mariotta and Paddy, and also there Joe Roddy, who gave the penalty away. Here comes Hines. Hines, he just lays the pass off to Britt Nicola. If you're the Raiders fullback, you've got all eyes on Nico Hines at this stage. Comes across Brayley. Now Hines. Hines plays flat and Wilton a tough carry into the shoulder of Sanders. And Nicholson was there to assist to make that tackle. So they're inside the 10 here. Now the Sharks. Hines away. Iro on the charge and desperately hauled down. Great tackle made in that corner. And it was Sanders who had to come in and assist with the tackle. Paddy was there as well. Here's Hines. They're working back again. As Rennie Matua said, they've seen something there. Wilton puts a little kick through to Joe Roddy. Just takes his medicine. And he wants to check this out. There's a play in back play.
1: Starting no time, mate, because we got Roddy here who's probably going to get to the ball anyway. But I want to look at whether Ethan Sanders takes out Teague Wilton and denies him an opportunity to compete.
2: So here we go. We're going to definitely no penalty try, but we could be having someone in the sin bin for a professional foul. Teague Wilton, the back rower for the Cronulla Sharks, looked to be denied an opportunity, according to our referee. I think he's actually in front of the kicker.
3: Teague Wilton kicks the ball. Hohepa is offside initially, remains passive. We now need to determine what happens with the contact on Teague Wilton.
2: Sanders tackles him. He tackles Teague Wilton after he kicks the ball.
0: So at the very minimum, Rennie Matua, I think it's 10 in the bin for Sanders at the very least, isn't it?
4: Professional foul for sure.
0: Enough to see a... Yeah. It's not enough to see a penalty try, though, is it?
4: No, definitely not. It's very smart from the Sharks. They're really going after Sanders, Tamale and Savage on that edge. A lot of inexperience. Obviously, Tamale being the winger, playing in the centres on that right edge. Sanders young and Take Savage can come up with some rocks on top. So they're really targeting that Canberra right edge.
3: When the ball was kicked, Joe Roddy was always in front of Teague Wilton. He gets to the ball first. Therefore, we don't believe it's a try-scoring situation. It'll be a penalty. We have a decision.
0: Well, we arrived at this 2 minutes ago, didn't we? Like, why does
1: Joe
0: it take
1: Roddy
0: so long?
1: He's going to get the ball, but Ethan still continues to...
5: I can't see the ball.
1: Well, I think he's...
5: on the side, he's...
1: Well, that's your opinion, but it's still going to be a penalty.
0: Well, our opinion was 10 in the bin for Sand, yeah. So not going to the bin.
1: No, because the other bloke's always there. It's never a try scoring. Hey, Blake, I'll tell you when, okay? Don't go on the whistle.
0: Wait. Sanders very lucky, boys. Very, very lucky. Alrighty, so 12 points to 8. Canberra leading the Cronulla Sharks. We'll get to Rhino from Brisbane very, very shortly. But for now, Sharks are on the attack. Right-hand side, it comes away. And there goes Oregon Kafusi's having the game of his year so far. And he pounds within a metre of the goal line. Brayley, slick express work away to Hines, to Wilton. He loves that flat line. Now he's starting to conduct things here. Nico Hines. They're going to go right and maybe have a shot back on the other side where Rennie was talking about. And Oregon Kafusi said, I didn't sign up for two hit-ups a set. Right-hand side, Billy Burns over. Over the top of the sideline, Billy Burns short into the Burns stand.
4: The old Harbour Bridge.
0: Montgomery's had a shocker.
2: Just going to look for a credit here that says, if you have your passing licence and throw it out on the full, it's suspended for the next 12 weeks.
4: It's like wingers calling for a captain's challenge.
2: It was a great offload by Kafusi. He's had a wonderful start. Oregon Kafusi, powerful start. Gets an offload, and then Burns throws it over the side. The space and the thought process was great. The execution was way off.
0: Well, it's just stay in your lane, isn't it? Like, how often have you seen Billy Burns do that all year? But there's a response here, boys. There is a ferocious defensive response here from the Sharkies with Jesse Colhoun rushing up. So their line speed good on this occasion. So it's going to take a big Sanders kick to get them out of trouble. 16 remaining in the first half. Raiders, folks, this is not a typo. Raiders lead 12 points to 8 over the Sharkies. 16 remaining in the first half. They trailed 8 points to nil. Tricky Trindle came off with an injury and now is through Tarpity, the Raiders captain, who guides the ball to the red stripe at the southern end. And it comes back to Sand. He's got a beautiful boot, and he hoofs it up high towards Trindle inside his 20 on the west side of the field. Quickly, he wants to spin it infield, but runs it himself past his own 20. 12 plays 8. Raiders have the lead. 15 and a half remaining in the first half. This one here from the Rhino.

0: from Brisbane. G'day, boys. I played with Owen Paddy's dad. He was a Bronco. Hang on a minute. Wait there. It comes across to the left-hand side, and Eero's got the ball, rather, from Ronaldo Militalo. Rhino from Brisbane. He played with Owen Paddy's dad. He was a Broncos under-20s gun player. Best and hardest tackle I've ever seen. Thank you very much for that, Rhino, for Brisbane, and good to have your company. Is big Tommy Hazelden. He's into the contest now. Right-hand side from Brayley to Hines, and Hines flat to Nicola. And he's going to just back in the defence of the Raiders, but he's felled by Joe Roddy, and Rocket Rod's going to be there. Right-hand side, so here it comes to Hines. Puts up the kick. He's looking for Kennedy, who is pursuing the kick. Leaps high, lost it, and the Raiders have the ball back through Hoskins. Jed Stewart, in fact, has it.
1: Good catch there from Jed Stewart. He's a certainly competitor in the air. Competition for the wingers in this match is outstanding. Competing for kicks. Now it's a couple of tough carries for the Canberra Raiders coming out there into the field. Sharks have done great to minimise metres, but they're behind on the scoreboard. The Raiders feel like they're doing a lot more yardage carries. Bit of possession with it, but not good ball possession.
0: Raiders at the southern end of the ground have ball and offload back. They come away, and it is Josh Papali into the contest, jersey number 14. Ball fired back to Sanders, so they're bit by bit pushing the Raiders down the southern end. And this kick is going to flirt with that western touchline, but Kennedy does well, and they'll start their set on the 40 around the grounds for Chemist Warehouse. 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Early in the NRLW, Titans 26 defeated the Dragons 10. Tegan Levi, the rugby convert, picks up a try again. So 26-10, Titans prevail over the Dragons. And meanwhile, at CommBank Stadium, Parramatta 6 leading the Bulldogs nil. Parramatta 6 leading the Bulldogs nil. Jesse Calhoun.
1: Does she become a dual international this year?
0: She could be.
1: Teague will.
0: Absolutely right. Levi. Tommy Hazelden. Can the Sharkies take the lead back here? 13 remaining in the first half. Nico Hines just punches the ball up into the south eastern corner, allowed to bounce. Brayley, number 9 gave it the 9. It was Brayley to Paddy. As soon as he passed the ball, he wanted to keep the receipt. He couldn't get it back, and the Raiders have got the ball 20 out from their own goal line.
2: I'll tell you what, both teams will be a little bit disappointed with their end of sets. I don't think Sanders' kicking game has been great. Nico needs to put it probably a bit further towards the try line there.
1: Well, we just saw Braden Trindle sitting on the sideline, so it doesn't look like he's coming back on the field, but sitting on the sideline is a good sign. So it means Nico Hines will do nearly all the kicks for the Cronulla Sharks.
0: Sanders over the top, but there's a bar. Crusher Boats tackle. It was a hospital pass, and somehow Matty Timocall manages to hold the ball. Tackle your next fishing adventure in a bar crusher. And a ball fielded by Kennedy, and he spins a wild right to left pass, no less than 20 metres. He finds a chest of Ronaldo Militalo. He got away from one and quickly gets the Sharks back toward their 40. They are getting closer to the winning the possession battle and the positional battle at the moment. The Sharkies through KL Eero. But Reddy Matur come up with a good point before, Noddy, where that right edge for Canberra is very inexperienced together, but they've got to go the other side and open it up on them, don't they?
1: Yeah, you can't play down a narrow short side. That doesn't put you under a lot of stress. But yes, go to the long side of the field, put more space defensively, have room between you and the sideline. Best way to attack.
0: Montgomery Burns went for the offload. It was touched by Canberra, and apparently right in front, 35 out.
1: Well, you'd think at 8-12, you'd take the tap. You play on here with Cronulla Sharks. Nico will tap it. They'll go to the middle of the field. You're right, Joel. They might go to the right edge of the field and shift left to open up the inexperienced right edge for the Raiders.
0: The problem they have, though, they're used to combining Trindle and Nico Hines. That ball was borderline, wasn't it? As they went across to the left-hand side from Burns. So ball played back right-hand side, Brayley. Brayley slides across the 10, finds Hines. Dummying, he was worried about the obstruction, and he drops the anchor about 11 metres out from the goal line. Raiders 12, Sharks 8, but Sharks have the ball. They've got it 7 metres out now. Billy Burns, he's been a good impact since coming on. Gets a nice offload away to Hazelden. Hazelden finds Kennedy, stepping up the right, Kennedy. And he's knocked down there by Joe Roddy, who's been busy. 5 out from the try line, 12-8, right-hand side. Hines over the top. He had to play flat. If he went flat away to Roddy, he was untouched. He could have driven a bus through the gap there, but it wouldn't happen. He went over the top, and the Raiders survived. Crossfield kick. Hines. Ball goes back away. Hit the poo. Now Kennedy. Here's Eero. One-on-one with Savage. And KL Eero. He goes to that frail right-hand side for Canberra.

0: and scores the try where Rennie Matua had been pointing out. He cashed in, but maybe it's a no try.
1: We'll have to go to the replay. We'll get the Harvey Norman replay to confirm if it's a try or no try to KL Eero. Talk about a person that's running hot for Ream, who's running hot this winter. Ream, of course, Rennie Matua. Look at you, Ren. Debut match. Made the call.
2: Get it.
1: Foot's out. But that's great attacking opportunity. You said the right edge for the Raiders, 3-2-1 defender, inexperienced.
2: Yep.
1: The Sharks went to the right edge of their attack and opened up the field and shifted back. And they were literally about 10 centimetres from scoring.
2: Yep, they'll stay at that edge. I think maybe that offload from Hazelton maybe got them out of position a little bit, but they'll open up that field and they'll keep going at that right edge.
3: Aspects of play up until this point.
1: So what are we looking at? We know he goes out. His foot touches the sideline.
2: There.
3: Stop there. You can see the right leg of KL Eero goes into touch by any grounding. We have a decision.
4: So this will be no try. It'll be 12 points to 8. Raiders will maintain the lead over the Sharks, and things will start to get a little bit frustrating. And not forgetting, gentlemen, that at this stage on the live ladder, the Dolphins occupy their position in the four. 12 points to 8. Canberra leading the Cronulla Sharks after having very early, when Trindle scored in the 6th minute, there was 8-0. And since then, it's the Raiders who have the lead. Paddy away to left-hand side, Hosking. He's been good from off the bench this year.
2: Especially through the middle.
4: Oh, hasn't he? What? Talking of Dane Laurie, folks, who's into the field. Ethan Strange, a bullet across. Timical. Here goes Jed Stewart. Jed Stewart being chased by Harotti. It sends a missile onto the chest of Kennedy, who was in the slips awaiting patiently. And speaking of which, let's go around the grounds, and we do that thanks to Chemist Warehouse in the test match. It is day 3, session 3. 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Wilton left-hand side, and Ronaldo Militao has the ball. They're just very much not looking like the daytime Sharks we've been accustomed to. And oh, now Eero, he's had a bad couple of minutes because the Raiders have got it back.
5: Back off Raiders, then knock on Sharks here first. One-on-one Raiders initially, then knocked on Sharks here on the ground before we get a second knock-on.
1: Dane Laurie did that one-on-one still. The gentleman you guys mentioned has done so well coming off the bench and playing a middle forward. Started his career as a fullback. No, Xavier Savage it was. The winger come in and stole the ball one-on-one. They're knocked on by Eero, so it'll be a scrum feed to the Canberra Raiders. This could be dangerous, guys, with speed. KO Winks on the left side of the field.
4: I love this, boys, where you get a scrum feed in good ball area because they really show their hand where they want to attack, don't they? Typically. Admittedly, they're still about 35 metres out, but 8 minutes remaining in the first half. And it is the Raiders 12 leading the Sharkies 8. 22 metres out from the goal line. Rennie Matua, Brett Camorley, Joel Kane here with the call. Right-hand side, it comes away to Papali. Papali, oh, there's a powerful run. Taking us back to 2016 at peak. Josh Papali plays the ball 11 metres away from the goal line. Sanders double pumps. Goes back inside to Nicholson, and Nicholson finally fell. Only 2 metres out from the goal line. Jesse Calhoun and Britt Nicara make that tackle. Stretched deep on the left-hand side. Raiders have the ball through Strange. Over the top. Jed Stewart gets an open invitation. Walks into the dead ball line. Scores the try. And it is going to be the Raiders 16 with a kick to come. The Sharkies 8.
2: Raiders just seem to be playing with far more intent. They just seem to be poking their nose through every time they're taking a carry. They're getting the quick play of the ball. Just this beautiful ball from Ethan Strange. Katoa far too... infield and left just Jed Stewart just clear open.
1: Yeah, he's had 8 try assists so far this year, Ethan Strange. This is his 9th, and this would probably be the best pass he's thrown this season. Space to Stewart on the wing. Triple cutout pass over the top of the jamming Cronulla Sharks defensive line. There's a 6 to go on the halfway. Become a set restart. And at the end of the set of 6, they've scored a try with Jed Stewart. He's 6th of the season.

0: And now that's a good lead. 16.
1: They've come to play, they not?
0: To conversion come. They were 8-0 down. 8-0 down. Now they've had 16 unanswered points to zero for the Cronulla Sharks. So Trindall going off got them to 8-0. And since that moment, Cronulla have lost their way.
1: They're looking flat.
2: But again, Rennie, the worrying thing is they've hardly been down at the northern end, and I can't really recall a time they've turned them away, the Sharks.
1: I'm not sure if they're playing into a stiff southerly breeze that usually do a Shark Park, but they just don't look. They look flat. They really do look flat. They've had to do a lot of work, and as I said, Canberra are playing with a lot of intent. They're getting their nose through. They're getting to the ground. They're getting really quick play of the balls, and the Sharks are on the back foot.
2: And the way the ball pushed through the post there, as Rennie mentioned, the southerly at Shark Park, it looks as though it did push that ball through from Sanders. He does convert it. 18 points to 8. The Sharkies risking the top four. Beautiful ball from Ethan Strange. And Jet Stewart's got to be very careful with this high shot because there's a little slice of Devon starting to come through on the melon there, boys. We'll keep an eye on Jed. And his dad doesn't look so happy on the touchline. 18 points to 8, even though they have a 10-point lead, even though his young bloke has just scored a try. And pray for Corey Horsburgh. As the Raiders have got it 15 out from their own goal line. Josh Papali, 6 minutes remaining in the first half. 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They've got an office down there at Queanbeyan, I think you'll find, as they come across through Paddy to Ethan Strange. And now it's the Raiders 25 out from their goal line. 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Trailing by 166 now, Australia, with still Marnus and Steve Smith at the crease. Marnus on 27, Steve Smith on 13. Left-hand side, Dane Laurie, 15 short of the halfway line. It's a cloudy day in the Shire, but the field's looking impeccable. And no excuses for the Sharkies other than a major excuse, I suppose, where Braden Trindall left the field with an injury and they haven't really put it together in his absence. 10 metres in from the eastern touchline, where the Leagues Club is slowly getting developed. Rome wasn't built in a day, but let me tell you, it was eventually built. Will the Leagues Club do the same thing? Mid of the field. Ocean Protect Stadium. Teague Wilton. Oh, there's a bar crusher tackle from Matty Nicholson. It's a lot like Paddy out there from times. Kaloon through the middle. He does his best Yo impersonation. Harati! Harati's over the 30. And he's beaten one, but he's circled back in field. And they can't catch him, Harati. He's eventually taken down 18 out. Here's your chance to attack weak right. Here they go, says Rennie Matua. They do go that way. Jesse Kaloon, Nico Hines back in field. Taken down desperately. A tackle made by Matty Nicholson. Last play. They're going to run on the line.
1: There it is.
2: And Wilton Basher, the front four down.
1: They're going after the inexperience of that right edge. I believe that might have been Tamale. Got beat on his inside shoulder there.
2: So that's where they go, and Teague Wilton crashes over. 18-12. Raiders lead the Sharkies with a kick to come. Four remaining in the first half.
0: Yeah, good hit back by the Sharks. Had to be the next team to score. Canberra Raiders, it went from 8-0 down to leading 18 points to 8 on the host plus scoreboard. That's a plus. Good line break by Harati. Quick play of the ball, and then they shifted. Rennie called it earlier. You said right inexperience for the Canberra Raiders, and Teague will just go straight to the try line in between two Canberra Raiders defenders on that right edge.
1: Teague Wilton just too strong in between Sanders and Tamale. And look, they're going to have absolute nightmares today, this right edge.
2: Well, that'll be the instruction at halftime, won't it? Just you've got to go after it.
1: Stay there.
0: You know what, Joel, you spoke about the Canberra Raiders scoring every time they're beating the Sharks in. But now the Sharks have scored nearly every time they've been in the Canberra Raiders 20-metre line.
2: Exactly. Exactly right. Nico Hines, who's got that record of... he had the record of El Mazra in his sights, the former teammate of Rennie Matua. Geez, it must have been good fun, Rennie, back in the day when you scored a try and just knew it was about to be six.
1: Well, I actually asked him if I could have a kick a goal once. He wouldn't let me have one.
2: Didn't he?
1: Would you do anything different with this right edge? Would you try and swap centres around at all? Just try and stem the bleeding of this right edge over the Canberra side?
2: Nico converts, by the way, 18-14, Dog.

0: No, I think you've got to trust it. The systems have been put in place and do it. The big part is Savalo Tamali's a veteran issue winger, and now you're playing him in the centre position against Wilton and Iro, who are two strike edge players, back row and centre. And then you're next to Ethan Sanders, who's still got a little bit of experience. I will say, I think the biggest knock on the Raiders last year, not was their attack, but their edge defence.
1: Edge defence.
2: What does it say for this guy, the 19? Sebastian Chris.
0: Yeah, you're right though, John.
2: What does it say for him? Hazelden. They've got 2.5 minutes here, the Sharks, to try and drag a lead into the halftime sheds, but at this stage on the Host Plus scoreboard, that's a plus. 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It is the Raiders 18, Sharkies 14, 2 minutes 25 remaining. There goes Billy Burns, that beautiful moustache and carry. And Montgomery's taken 5 short of the halfway line, right hand side, and comes to Hines, who had the Raiders on the back foot. That's his domain when he's got them on the back foot. He'll take him down. So Brayley scanning as they come across to the right-hand side, and he's going to have the kick from dummy half, Brayley, and just punches it in towards Weeks. And Weeks has been well held to this point. Great chase there from Kennedy. Fullback on fullback. 2 minutes remaining on the Host Bus scoreboard in the first half. A Raiders the leader four.
0: What about talking about a player who's running hot for room? Jesse Calhoun. He's played the whole first half at the moment. He's at 8 runs, 72 run metres. Working his backside off with 27 tackles as well.
2: Kennedy goes back to his own goal line and away to Ronaldo Militalo, and they're playing some footy in their own half, and he skips away from one Ronaldo. The eyes are up and about as if there was to be a chance. 20 metres in from the eastern touchline. Raiders 18, Cronulla 14, Host Plus scoreboard. Quickly they go from that eastern side of the field to the centre, and they do so through a pass from Hines to Katoa, 15 metres short of the halfway line. Brayley just meanders upfield, and he links up with the head-bandaged Hazelden, dummy half. Brayley starting to fire up, thinking, there goes Hines. He got away from one, but again he takes a tackle as Jesse Calhoun got in his way.
1: Stay there again.
2: Stay there again, says Rennie. That's the way they go. Wilton now finds Iro, and Iro didn't make the break, but they get themselves a penalty here. 50 seconds remaining in the first half. Can the Raiders hold on to this 18-14 Host Plus lead?
0: Ready, you got to shift the ball to the right post and come back to the left of the Sharks, don't you? Yeah, you scored a try
1: up
0: there.
1: Open it up. Really make Tamale and Sanders make some tough decisions.
2: So 30 seconds remaining in the first half. Jesse Calhoun upended, and Paddy's been on a fine line a couple of times with that. So Brayley to the right-hand side. There goes Hazelden. They're 5 away from the goal line. 15 seconds remaining. The defensive line on their own end has been like a lemonade sandwich so far. Can they hold on? Left-hand side, it comes away. And there goes Kennedy taken down. 5 out from the goal line. 5 metres in from that eastern touchline. Last play of the first half. It comes away to Burns. Burns to Hines. Hines away to Nicker. Oh. Nicker. Britton Nicker over the top. He finds Katoa. Katoa, the Raiders coming. Oh. Possession play on Nicker. Still the last play. Hines, they're going to go to that weak side. Hoepapuru. He goes across. Now to Militalo. It comes away to Kennedy. Kennedy to Wilton. Wilton away. They've gone winger to winger. East Coast to West Coast. Back to East Coast. It comes to Kennedy. Kennedy away now to Militalo. Puts it in the Hoepapuru. This is going to be the try of the century if they can score here. It comes to Nicara. They've passed it at least 20 times. Ball goes back in the hands of Nicara. Hazelden's got it. 28 away. Hazelden's showing and going. Now to Kennedy. Over the top it goes. Back away to Katoa. Back infield chasing the ball.
1: Oh, wow.
2: Put it over that ball line.
1: How many sets of hands did that go through?
2: Oh, somebody give me a rest. Holy dooly. I haven't seen that. It went from the left-hand side of the field all the way to Katoa, back to the other winger where Kaliro was, back to Katoa, and then the Raiders ruined it. It could have been the try of the year, of the decade, of the century. Holy dooly.
3: Take a breath, Joel.
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3: Take
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0: to the left-hand side. Cole Hearn away to Trindle. There's the early kick. Weeks chasing. Trindle! The king of try assists gets a try assist for himself. Sharky 6 kicked the come. Well, it was Weeks. He was caught up in the play. Trindle was observing and scanning surveillance on Weeks. Where would he be? Trindle puts a kick through, chases through. 6 points to nil the Sharks.
1: Plumbing concern during the weeks. They didn't call it Plumber. Called the assistant coach, Steve Bryson.
0: Down the sideline goes Savage. Look at the wheels. The wheels are Savage and untouched. That was beautiful play. Geez, he got a bit flirting with the touchline there. I don't think Ricky'd be loving that, but he gets the ball down nonetheless. And the Raiders strike back. Well, they'll be disappointed with that. The Sharkies, they just put an out ball and Savage went bang. The Raiders through Tarpany have a chance to take the lead and he was looking for the offload, but they wrap him up. 6 metres out from the goal on the Raiders asking questions. Paddy, he's a good player. He's a try-scoring dummy half. Is Paddy. Knick-knack, paddy-whack, give the Raiders a lead. No try, says Jerry Sutton.
1: Come on, that's why
2: he always has possession and maintains his ground. Have a decision.
0: The gap there, but it wouldn't happen. He went over the top and the Raiders survived. Crossfield kick. Hines. Moore goes back away. Hepapoo. Now Kennedy. Here's Yeru. One-on-one with Savage. And K.L.R.O. He goes to that trail right-hand side for Canberra and scores the try where Rennie Matua had been pointing out. He cashed in, but maybe it's a no try.
3: Made the call.
4: Got
3: get
4: there.
3: It. Foot's out.
4: Foot's out.
3: But that's great attacking opportunity.
0: Stretch deep on the left-hand side. Raiders have the ball through Strange. Oh, over the top. Jed Stewart gets an open invitation. Walks into the dead ball line. Scores the try. And it is going to be the Raiders 16 with a kick to come. The Sharkies 8. Taken down desperately. Tackle made by Matty Nicholson. That's last play. They're going to run on the line.
3: There it is.
0: And Wilton Bassett, the front four down.
4: We're going after the inexperience of that right edge. I believe that might have been Tamale. Got beat on his inside shoulder there.
0: So that's where they go until Wilton crashes over. 18-12. Raiders lead the Sharkies with a kick to come. Hazelwood's got it. 28 away. Hazelwood's showing and going. Now to Kennedy. Over the top it goes. Back away to Katoa. Back in field. Chasing the ball.
4: Oh, wow.
0: Over the ball line.
4: How many sets of hands did that guy through?
0: Oh, somebody give me a rest. Holy dooly. I haven't seen that. It went from the left-hand side of the field all the way to Katoa, back to the other wing of where K.L.R.O. was, back to Katoa, and then the Raiders ruined it. It could have been the try of the year, of the decade, of the century. Holy dooly.
3: Take your breath, Joel.
0: 18
3: take
0: points to 14, half-time. Can you believe that? 18-14.
1: Yeah, take a breath. I reckon that Coach Fitzgibbon would have taken a big, deep breath before addressing his troops at halftime with their trailing by four. 18 points to 14, the Raiders leading the Sharkies. It's Joel Kane here alongside Brett Camorley and Rennie Matua. And all for Strutties. 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The halftime show for Rogers Willicks, manufacturing since 1896. What do we see in the second half, boys? What are you expecting to see? The big news, of course, well, the big moment, let's get straight to that, Noddy, was what?
3: The big moment in the first half, Braden Trindle scored a try, the first try of the match, and looks like he popped his right shoulder out. So he hasn't returned to the field. He's sitting on the sideline. He pretty much went off the field holding the arm out in a visual that you could say, yes, it's popped out. The interesting part will be, did it pop straight back in? Did he have to pop it back in as he was walking off the field? Got to the change rooms. What side effects come with that now? I don't think Braden Trindle plays the second half. I'm curious to see what happens if he plays the rest of the year.
4: Yeah, I think he'll play the rest of the year, Noddy. I just think that Fitzy might be just, you know, thinking, you know, we've got semi-finals around the corner. You know, it looks like he's subluxed it slightly. I don't see him wanting to risk, you know, his chief playmaker. As you said at the start of the call, he's made, what, 32 try assists.
1: Yeah.
4: So, yeah, I wouldn't be risking him. I'm seeing a real good battle between the Nines at the moment. Owen Paddy and Brayley are really going at it. And Canberra have completed it 100% at the moment.
1: 100%. 100%. How many sets, Rennie? You got the numbers there?
4: I haven't got it right now, but 100% completion rate.
1: Wow, there you go.
3: They've had 83 runs, the Canberra Raiders.

0: So what would that be? Divide by six.
1: Oh, okay.
0: 12. 13 sets of six, roughly. 13 sets of six. So it must be 13 from 13. 100% completion rate.
1: Okay, big moment, as we said, of the match. Bendix, the best known breaks. Trindle leaving the field after the 6 minute, after having scored a try. Unmissable highlights thanks to Drinkwise. You won't miss a moment if you Drinkwise.
0: A gentleman that just showed his hand reminded us how fast he is. Xavier Savage down that short side, down the right edge of the field. His speed got the try. Got a try for the Canberra Raiders. It was their first try. He ran straight past Ronaldo Molotalo in such a small space, and then he ran from the sideline and scored it under the post. And you were unhappy with that, Ren, because the Sharks had given up chasing, but that's his speed.
2: That's his speed, Ben. It's just as a slight attitude thing that I see with players being able to get under the post. You saw Nico, you saw that right edge of the Sharks. They weren't really showing that desperation to keep Savage out wide for that kick, so there's been a slight dip in their attitude at the moment. I think they're a little bit shell-shocked, the Sharks, but they're certainly in this game.
1: Certainly in this game. This next try, they can ill afford to give away another try and then find themselves down 10 or 12 down because, as we mentioned before, the Dolphins currently are in the top four. And to think 2 weeks ago, boys, prior to the Dragons game, people were saying that the Sharkies aren't out of the minor premiership race. And now they're scrambling for a top four.
0: Things can turn very, very quickly in rugby league with a couple of wins and losses and potentially an injury today.
1: Number one meter eater today, 107 metres, who's running hot with over 80 years of manufacturing hot water in Australia. It's got to be Ream Kaeliro, boys. He's got the most metres in the first half. What are we loving for Maccas? Never miss a moment of footy with Mac delivery.
0: No, I'm loving the good ball attacking opportunities for both sides. The defensive hasn't been the premium in a first grade competition, but there's been 5 tries scored and every try has sort of been within that 20 metres of a try line. So when the side can get down there and mount a little bit of pressure, their attacking execution, their ability to score is great. So I'm loving that moment thanks to Maccas, Joel, and loving the entertainment from the attack. The defence probably needs a little bit of improvement.
2: Raiders are just playing. I just think they're just running with a little bit more intent. They're just poking their nose through. They're getting their quick play of the balls. Owen Paddy out of dummy half, his speed out of dummy half, and Brayley.
1: Yep.
2: They're the ones create the opportunities for both sides. Tupanair, his second phase play, his offloads. That's what's creating that momentum for the Raiders at the moment. If Sharks come out with a better intent in their defence, they should be able to put Canberra away. They've probably got the southerly behind them now.
1: Yeah,
2: so we'll
1: that's true. That's a good point there.
0: The other thing, Joel, I reckon what the Raiders have done is they've had a good bus ride up. And what was the freeway you were talking about?
1: The Holiday Road.
0: The Holiday Road. So they've had a lot. They've had good fun music. They're upbeat. They're going good. They've jumped out of the blocks. They're happy when they arrive. Yeah. They're playing some footy, Joel.
1: Yeah, well, Ricky's son scored and they had a lead and he still didn't look too happy. Anyway, never miss a moment of footy with Mac delivery. Try of the year so far for Beaumonts for Hard Flooring. The try of the game, that is. We're going to see the try of the year, but Raiders snuffed that out right on half time.

0: in my life that I believe had that many passes.
1: That many, and there was probably three kicks.
0: Yep.
2: I had eight spins.
0: Hard flooring at Beaumont's, hybrid engineered timber laminate. What's the key for the second half, Noddy? Seek, seek, and you shall find.
1: No, the key for the second half, the Canberra Raiders, great completion rate, 100%. I think for the Sharks, they need a bit more game management, their kicking game, and I would think a gentleman called Nico Hines, without Trindle, sort of needs to stand up and own this. This is a game that the Sharks are expected to win. They're still in the top four. They're fifth on the live ladder. If they win, they will go back inside the top four. But it comes down to Brayley and Nico Hines. I think they're the two key players. No Fanua Blake because of suspension, and no Trindle now because of injury.
0: What have you got, Sharky? Seek and you shall find. That's the halftime show done for Rogers Willick's Trusted Trailer Solutions. The season is heating up, and all roads lead to the 2026 Grand Final. Returning to Sydney, witness the pinnacle of the NRL and NRLW Telstra Premiership after a long, grueling season of hard work and determination. This is the climatic face-off you've been waiting for. Elite teams, epic plays and moments that turn stars into legends. 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We're into the second half for Rogers Willick's, manufacturing since 1896 for the Raiders, 18 leading the Sharkies 14. Rennie Matua, Brett Nottikamooli, Joel came with the call. And of course, your good selves, 0457 736 736. Maddie says, don't pass go and do not collect. Can they collect the two competition points? The Sharkies, they desperately need this. Oh, there goes Billy Burns. He's been amongst their best boys, hasn't he? Yeah.
1: He has been one of their best all season, Joel. Not just today, but nearly all season. The Raiders got to look after that behind the ruck area. The Sharks, when they're going good, they do like to go behind the markers.
0: Gee, that's a meek defensive set in the first half for Canberra, because this kick is going to come for the Sharkies. 38 metres out from the try line. Here comes the kick, and they leap high, and Weeks brings it down. Didn't they, Rennie? They just walked upfield there, the Sharks.
2: Yeah, that was a great set from the Sharks. All they did was play through the middle third of the field. Great field position. Yeah, put it in Canberra's 10. Big set of D here. See, they're even a little bit passive in their defence there, the Sharks. They really need to get off the line, show their intent, and just make things a lot harder for these Canberra side, because they're already marching them back down the field.
0: 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The Raiders have it 10 short of the halfway line. Everyone was saying, oh, the Sharks got an easy run into the finals, and they kept saying that as the kick comes from Sanders outside the 40. Do you think that plays in your mind when everyone's telling you about the easy run you've got? Do you lower your guard?
1: Well, I think for the Canberra Raiders, what their strengths are, and we're seeing it a little bit today, people who have got great speed and late footwork ready, it's very hard for defensive line pressure to keep flooding forward and get physical when you know that there's some late footwork coming from some very fast guys.
2: Yeah, this Canberra, when Savage is in open space, but especially their middle forwards and stuff, when they're Papali'i especially, when they've got late footwork on the line, they can create that little bit of havoc around the ruck. And that creates that quick play of the ball.
0: So Nicola away. Here's a chance. So Yanni Katoa sees him in a free space. 18 metres away, but a desperate tackle made by Joe Roddy makes the tackle. 15 metres out from the goal line. Here they come. Working the short side again. They're really peppering these short siders. Nico explored that. Nothing there. Nico puts a kick through. He was taken in back play. Ball over their ball line. Sutton says that's fine. And Raiders, you're welcome to go back to the 20 for a 7-tackle set.
2: That's poor from Nico. He needs a better end of set there.
1: To turn back to having one kicker in the game now, isn't it? The Raiders are putting pressure on Nico Hines, knowing that there's no Trindle. We'll go to the man on tackle five, and he got put under a little bit of pressure and come up with a bad kick execution on that occasion. The Raiders now, through Dane Laurie, going to be just about near the halfway on tackle two.
0: Yeah, Nico just missing that little 1%er. For minus one, the degree of difference in transport and warehousing. For minus one, how does this set play out as Tim McCall? He's ushered towards that eastern touchline by Mweni Harodi. Dummy half is Jed Stewart. Left to right to Strange. Fires it across to Papali. Now it goes to Sanders. Here's Weeks. And Weeks, they're shifting it inside their own half. Tamale, he runs into Iro. Got away from Iro. And the offload back. But it was Teague Wilton who called the ball cleverly and gets it back for Cronulla. They say folding the arms is not really a very happy body language sign, and Ricky Stewart's got those arms well and truly folded.
1: Yeah, he hasn't moved too much on the sideline, has it? And you caught it, John.

0: when Jed Stewart's son scored the try and they were able to get back in the contest and lead. They led 18-8 at that occasion. He's like, yeah.
1: He'd be thinking, where's he been all year?
2: Yeah, exactly. That's probably what he's thinking. Trust Marge's and Marge's solicitors and Chemist Warehouse bring you the call as Kennedy darts up the field 32 away. Does the next try win the game? 18-14, Canberra with the lead. Nico Hines, the kick across, looking for Katoa, scurrying through, but Jed Stewart brings out a great take. And Sharks are claiming he lost the ball. Sutton says that's okay. 2 metres out from the goal line. Again, not the quickest line speed from the Sharks, and they've got the Raiders in their own 10.
0: Yeah, you expect him to bounce really hard here, be really aggressive, try and restrict the metres, get a turnover if you can. All the backs are carrying the ball for the Canberra Raiders at the moment, so you don't have the big, powerful guys to contest with. That's a better tackle. That's better control.
2: They look lethargic, Rennie, don't they?
1: They do. They do. They're not really bouncing off the line. Like, you get those top-tier teams, those Penrith, the Roosters, they really bounce hard off the line. The Sharks just seem to be very passive today.
2: I wonder, a lot of their games, they have trounced teams. You know, they haven't found themselves deep in arm wrestles. I wonder whether that's going to hurt them later in the year. They let the ball bounce. Will this hurt them? Ball bounces. Raiders have got the ball scooped up away. Still the last. So the second kick comes through. Paddy clears it. And Kale Iro, who's playing on the wing. No, he's just covering for Ronaldo Militalo. He goes back, circles the ball, gets the ball out of the right hand into the

0: tackle for?
1: Well, that's a couple of passing mistakes. Going back to that first half, Nico had, who was it? Mweni Haroti was going to just walk through, but he threw over the top, and this time he should have gone long. Well, it wasn't Nico on that occasion, my apologies, but they've made a mistake. 18 points to 14. This is a worrying time. They haven't been too strong on their own line, too resilient, the Sharkies, and the arms remain folded for Ricky Stewart, boys.
2: Yeah, he's really chewing on that gum, isn't he?
3: Josh Papali'i on report for one of the tackles in that set of six against one of the Sharks players. Do the Sharks look like a team that maybe have had a really big, heavy training week, Joel? Lose the local derby. Bit of reassessment from the team and a bit more hard training.
1: Is that a thing, Noddy, the heavy loading? Do they do stuff ahead of the finals to...
3: Yeah, you definitely do. Because you don't want to make... Oh, one-on-one still, knock on, no.
0: One-on-one's okay, but he pulls it that way. Knock on, Sharks. Shot clock on. Here. Oh, here we are, boys.
1: 0457 736 736. Send us in your observations of the round of the match so far. As Owen Paddy, again, he saw the one marker and he played for it. And Billy Burns very cleverly went for the one-on-one strip. Just about got it, but lost the ball forward. So Canberra have a scrum feed. 20 in on the western side of the field. 40 metres out. Left-hand side, Sanders. Who's your leading candidates, boys, for Rookie of the Year? Sanders would be right there in the conversation, wouldn't he?
3: Yeah, certainly would have.
1: Cooper Clark
3: at the Titans.
1: No, Cooper Clark at Melbourne. Cooper Bye at
3: Cooper
1: the Titans.
3: Cooper Titans.
1: Zane Harrison at the Titans.
2: Zane Harrison, yeah.
1: Strange. Weeks. Weeks. Oh, solid bar crusher tackle.

0: Tavilio Tamale. Twenty-nine out. Raiders with a lead of four.
1: That was forward.
0: And it was Jerry Sutton who missed that bad one last week. Did you see that one, Reddy?
2: Yeah.
0: The forward pass was about a metre forward in the Warriors-Panthers game. He's not going to miss this one.
2: Wasn't that a penalty back in the day?
0: Yeah.
2: Back in the day, it should be a penalty.
0: Penalty.
2: When it's that forward.
0: So, Tamale up in it. It was Sanders, and it was forward to Papali.
1: That could nearly have been a penalty as well. Like, if we're going back to it, is it deliberate forward pass?
2: Yeah.
1: That was pressure from the inside and threw it a metre forward. What have the Sharks got here? Like, we need effectively a completion rate from them. We need to ask some questions. They need to get their game model back on. Their completion rate is high, but they're 87% completion rate, but just look like they're out of sorts.
0: Replay action for Harvey Norman. Now at Harvey Norman, received 10% in bonus gift cards with selected big brand cooking appliances. Speaking of pressure, there's pressure in the Sharkies coach's box right now with his top four at risk. Dolphins are into the four, at least temporarily. Lads, Sharks don't look lethargic or heavy legs. They're just displaying the true colours. Flat track bullies, please stand up. See you in Bali, Sharkies, says the Port Adelaide Dragon.
1: Don't miss on the text board.
0: Brad the Hour, roll call boys on present. Finally got the bloody sync thing working. Love your work, Joel. We'll love you tuning in. Let us know if you...
3: He's dived the ball. And the number one for Canberra has gifted the number one for Kenny to the Sharks, and also gifted the Sharks the lead. They'll kick this from near to the post. It'll be 20 points to 18.
2: 4 weeks.
3: I have not seen such a gift as this.
2: He's had an absolute shocker. Poor KO Weeks. What's happened here? Jed Stewart passes off to Weeks. Just wasn't expecting the ball. Little bit high. Will Kennedy picks it up. Easiest try he'll score all year. Oh, disappointing.
1: Yeah, I don't know if Will Kennedy will get an easier try. Jed Stewart's caught the ball. What the Raiders have done, though, is they have linked between their fullbacks and their wingers to get the ball off the sideline, so to move it more to the middle of the field. Xavier Savage is moving backwards. The ball's a bit high. He stumbles backwards, and unfortunately, he knocks it on, but falls to the ground. So not able to even make the tackle. William Kennedy gets his 10th try for the season. The Sharks now are 18-all. Conversion to come. Nico just outside the left-hand post. So you'd think this would be successful for a 20-18. The Sharks will potentially be leading here.
2: Is that the dagger? Is that the dagger, Noddy? Do you think Sharks, Canberra could potentially raise the white flag after this?
1: So Nico Hines has converted, so it'll be 20 points to 18 in favour of the Sharks. It could be a setback, Rennie, that the Raiders aren't ready for, because it was really against the run of the play. They'd got off to a great start. An unlucky try, an easy try. A little bit of scoreboard thanks to Keno. Play with $2 today. 20-18, Jolly, in favour of the Sharks.
0: Well, that one play we have just seen now, and you have heard, folks, it could decide the top four. That one play. 20 points to 18, the Sharks have got the lead back. They led 8 points to nil, and they've taken a long time to get it back. 12 minutes gone in the second half. Saturday footy for Chemist Warehouse, and you can trust Margeson and Margeson Solicitors.
1: Talakai off the back fence. Carry. Fans love him.
0: Well, that's a good interchange, isn't it? That's the energy you need.
1: There we go. Picked, and it's an offside inside the 20.
2: There we go. Oh, the two Katie. Number nines are going at it.
4: Let's go, boys. Let's go.
1: Talakai comes off the back fence. Crowd gets involved. Energy rises. Blake Brayley runs from dummy half. Owen Paddy gives a penalty away. And all of a sudden, there's energy for the Sharks. There's crowd involvement. And it's a free 20 to 30 metres up the field.
0: By the way, it's getting towards finals time in the local footy, the junior footy, etc. So if you've got a score you want shared across the wireless, let us know. 0457 736 736. As Kaeliro has got it 15 in from the western side. It comes to Hines. I've got a feeling here, Noddy, they're about to click into gear here, the Sharks.
1: It looks like at the moment they're getting their rhythm back. They're running a lot harder than they did earlier.

0: Talakai's made a huge difference in his two carries coming off the bench. Yeah, he's a great late offloader too, Joel.
1: Certainly is. 15 away here, the Sharkies. Brayley short side. Hepu Puru goes back inside away, and it is through Britt Nickerer. He's only 5 metres out from the goal line, 13 gone. They lead by two now, the Sharkies. Hazelden fires it away to Nico Hines. Links up with Kennedy. Kaoliro one-on-one, but a great tackle made by Savelia Tamalio. He's been taken down only about 5 metres out from the goal line. Crossfield kick. Here's Hines looking for Ronaldo Militalo, but Savage took his medicine over the dead ball line.
2: Ronaldo as well. Going 20.
1: Okay, Ronaldo's got a hand to it as well. They can challenge this, the Sharks.
2: 20. It's been looked at.
1: It's already been looked at. Quick by the bunker. Slick work by the bunker. Replay action thanks to Harvey Norman.
2: Okay.
1: That is so dumb. Sutton is shaking his head. He said it's been looked at already. So the bunker's already looked at this, Reddy Matua, and they're going to challenge it. This is one of the dumbest challenges I have seen ever.
3: Chase. Ronaldo touches the ball, which is a knock-on. Any touch from the Raiders goes backwards to knock an in goal. The challenge is unsuccessful.
1: The referee says to Hines, they've literally looked at it already. And then you challenge it. It is the dumbest challenge I've ever seen.
4: Nico challenged that?
0: Yeah. Nico challenged it after right. The referee had said to him, the bunker's looked at it,
1: You can challenge it.
0: You can challenge it. And he went, oh, okay, I'll challenge it.
1: Oh.
0: So there's 26 minutes of game time now where their challenge is gone. No challenges for the Cronulla Sharks because of a really bad decision from Nico Hines.
1: Wow. Gee, that's an unusual challenge. And now Canberra invited back into the half of the Cronulla Sharks through Laurie DeSanders. Ooh, that's a hospital pass. And he copped a bar crusher. Six to go, though, said Rennie Matua, and referee Sutton agrees as Talakai came on for energy for the Sharks boys, and then Ricky thought, well, I better respond here, and he brings Starling into the contest. 35 away. And left hand side, and Strange rushing up was Zarotti, but the left sharp footwork of Strange, he got away, picks up another 5 metres. 25 and a half remaining on the ticking Keno Go scoreboard. $40 million jackpot. Download the app and you can play with $2 today, as Dane Laurie's been good off the bench. Both Dane Laurie and Billy Burns making a big impact for their starting sides as they come on. Oh, Matty Nicholson almost cut through, but Burns, who came off the bench, he makes a great tackle. Starling dummy half, rolling the ruck. He's up one-on-one, gets it off from Brayley. Now Weeks puts the kick through. Six to go. They haven't been real defiant in their own 10, have the Sharkies. Fires the pass away. Laurie, Strange over the top Harbour Bridge, but Jed Stewart's not going to get that free invite in the try line like the last time he got the cutout ball from Strange. 15 away from the goal line. 15 gone second half. Tomoko, he's a lone wolf down the touchline, and he's taken down, knocked over by Hines. So the Raiders are coming for the Sharks here. They're trailing by two, 20 points to 18. Tarpany, he's got away from Hazelden, and but he's knocked over, in front of the sticks.
0: This will go to 20 all. Tackled a support runner for the Sharks. Tackled a Raiders support runner, without the ball, hey, in front of the goalpost.
2: What are we doing, mate?
0: You take the two. They're going to take the tap. They're taking the tap, the Raiders. They got no care about going to 20 all.
1: Dear. Sugar Blue Mountains Bunny here. I think they should check Nico for a HIA. And Ricky Stewart, he might have unfolded the arms because they've knocked back the chance for two, and they're going to go for the lead here. They trail 20 points to 18. Can they go play with $2 today? They are not trusting the defence of the Sharks. And Tarpany, the captain, validates the decisions for Ricky to decline the two, and they take the lead. Great coaching, great captaincy, and the Raiders, they cut through. There was just absolute disrespect for the Sharkies' defence, and they have confirmed what they thought.
0: Joe Tarpany has just reminded everyone why he is or was the best prop in the game at one stage. Physicality, footwork, desire to score. He beats the tackle on the 10. He breaks four. He gets the ball down. And now the Raiders will be leading. if you thought the challenge was dumb, Joel, well, maybe the tackle off the ball was also dumb. But they're hurting themselves, the Sharks. But what about the front rower for the Raiders? He has got there multiple times, player of the year for the club, and gets the ball down.
5: Have a look at the players he's beat. He's on. He's a man on a mission this afternoon, Tupanier. His second phase play, he's been running with great intent all game. He's been outstanding. That's four middle forwards, I think, he's beaten in that one play.
1: Reedy Matua, Brett Noddy-Kamali, he was running hot for Ream. Who's running hot this winter? Ream, of course, and Joe Tarpany picks up a try to give him the lead back. And just the mindset, boys. So the Sharkies took the two, respecting the Raiders' defence at the start of the game. Raiders had a chance at a similar spot to level with the Sharkies. They declined, and as a result, fortune favours the brave. Canberra 24, Sharks 20, and the Dolphins are loving this. It's that time of the year where other teams are cheering on other teams, and that's the case of the Dolphins cheering on the Raiders. 22 remaining, Reedy Matua. The Raiders lead by four.
5: It's an unbelievable play from Tupanier there. He's beat Talakai. He's beat Hazelton. He's beat Kennedy. He's beat them all. Spiritual leader, Tupanier. He's been a touch of great play for the Raiders. He's their enforcer.
1: 24-20, boys. Christian Wolfe and the Dolphins, they are enjoying this for now. And now their best friend is the ticking clock. The Keno Go scoreboard. Play with $2 today. Can the Raiders cause an upset? Holiday road, holiday schmode, says our man Brett Kamali.
0: You're 40-0, Joel. That was torn up pretty early.
1: It was torn up at the six-minute mark when Trindle come off.
0: But that's the big news of the game, isn't it? What's happening to Braden Trindle the next few weeks? Canberra Raiders leading 24-20.
5: Oh, good.
0: Powerful running, shifting the ball. Cahill Weeks. Oh.
1: And this is the thing too, boys, like the mindset for Canberra, if they're in the mix, their mindset for the last 21 could be a lot more conservative than what we may see here.
0: Well, that's why they didn't take the 2 points. Yeah. They don't care about, like, traditionally, just get back to 20 all, we'll play the high percentage game. They're just going all in.
1: 100%. Hey, Rennie, that's the case, isn't it? If Canberra in the mix, they take the two there, don't they?
5: Absolutely. Yeah. Absolutely. Nothing to lose. You've got an Esky full of beers on the way home.
1: Weren't they good fun trips if you don't win?
5: Even if you lost.
1: Oh, yes. Brayley plays the ball back. They've kept him quiet, haven't they, Raiders? Sione Katoa. So we've got 21 minutes remaining. Keno Go play with $2 today. 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Steve Smith 38, Green on 11. And it is Wilton who has the ball 11 metres in from the western touchline, 42 metres out from the try line.
0: Did you want people to text us in to local football or bits and pieces? Yeah, I can tell you the Cronulla Carringbar under 16 girls tackle 10-8 semi-final win today, Jolly.
1: There you go. 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G'day, lads. Maybe there's an opportunity to have a weekly segment. Dumbest things that have happened on a footy field, says Redland Pete.
0: Ronaldo's asking the challenge is, guess what?
5: You blew your challenge.
1: That'll do.
0: So Ronaldo's asking him the challenge for this incident here where I think he's competing for the ball.
1: Okay.
0: But guess what? You come can't off challenge savage. It.
1: And just as Redland Pete suggests, the dumbest things that's happened on a footy field. The dumbest thing they've done today is challenge when the referee said they've already looked at it. And the second dumbest thing is to challenge when you know you've already burnt with the stupidest challenge in history. And now the Raiders, gee whiz, this is... they are imploding with relation to the ladder. Can they find something else? And keeping in mind, one of their tries was an absolute gift by KO Weeks.
0: 100, yeah. It was gifted to them to start the second half, wasn't it? Canberra Raiders on the attack here. Dane Laurie going forward and out, shifting out the back.
1: Hosking. Dangerous player is Zach Hosking, the junior mule. Left-hand side, Starling to Strange, and Strange runs to Nico Hines. And if Nico doesn't get this done, the pressure that will be heaped upon him. 30 metres out from the goal line, Starling. lays it off. Now, good footwork at the line, and that's Arthur Marriott to this young bull. He plays it 25 metres out from the goal line. Now Raiders heading southbound with the ball and with a four-point lead. Weeks puts a kick through. Kennedy, he just tries to escort Ronaldo Militalo, but they have got them in the corner. And Butt led off with a penalty. Geez, they needed that.
2: Not quick. Matty Nicholson's always in front and keeps going forward.
6: I was wondering what the ruling was there, because the gentleman that kicked the ball was the person that made the tackle. So KO Weeks kicks the ball. He's right in saying the back rower.
5: Oh, right, yeah.
6: He's within the 10.
1: Brad Wright's loving Rennie's commentary. Good stuff. Hey, boys, Rennie's a keeper. Love his on-ball calls and his explanation of how the plays went down. Daz, they're loving the debutant.
5: Thanks, Daz.
1: Daz, we've got a dazzling debutant here. Don't worry about that. You're going to hear plenty more from Rennie Matua on the SEN Airways, I'm guessing here. 12 metres short of the half halfway line, the Sharkies. Brayley is the king of the one marker, and he takes off with the player not square. He tried to milk the penalty, but he wasn't so obliging with referee Sutton. Right inside Talakai. Talakai scrambles past the halfway line, and there to make the tackle was Starling, Hoskins and Adam Otter. Middle of Ocean Protect Stadium, Canberra 24 in the Keno Go scoreboard. Play with $2 today as Britt Nicara gets it within 38 metres, 20 metres in from that eastern touchline. It comes to Hazelden, first receiver, gets it across to Talakai. Talakai away to Oregon. Kafusi had a very powerful first half, did Oregon. 22 metres out, the former Parramatta junior right-hand side. Now to Hines. Hines upfield to Kennedy. Kennedy away! Oh, Nicholas got the ball. I don't know why he's kicking out. He was on his way to the try line and he ran back into the defender. Kennedy, he'll go himself, Kennedy, but he's knocked down. Does Nicara score if he keeps
5: going
1: the right inside?
5: He just had to look to his right.
1: They were home, weren't they?
5: Perotti was untouched.
6: He had people supporting him on the right, yeah. And he's ran away from the try scoring opportunity to the right corner and the support to the right corner.
1: I reckon he even scores himself, but he just runs back into the defender.
6: Scoreboard pressure, Joel. Game on pressure.
1: Wow, 16 and a half remaining on the Keno Go scoreboard. That's a big moment in the match. Right there for Bendix, the best-known brace, Rennie Matua.
5: Just looking at this shark. This shark's defence is just too passive. That's a little bit better.
1: Rennie making SEN great again. That's the new slogan. 1-2-4. They're loving Rennie Matua.
5: Is that you, Buckets? Are you writing in those text messages?
1: The Raiders through Starling. 10 short away of the halfway line. Sanders pins the ears back. He was a little shallow there, Jed Stewart. If he was flat, he might have found himself in the clear, but gets a kick away on the last. He was ready for the kick chase. Would explain why he's so flat. And Tommy Hazelden's out there at the back with the fielding of the possession.
5: The old Peter Sterling, second line of defence, was he?
1: Yeah. 24-20, boys. They're running out of good time tokens here, the Sharkies. 15:47 remaining on the Keno Go scoreboard. You can play with $2 today.
6: Well, Rennie called it the first half. He wants the Sharks to shift from right to left and go after the three rookies on the right edge defensively. That's where the tries have came from. So maybe they go back to that right edge to look to shift to the left.
1: Hines, Nicara. And runs into a cul-de-sac about 10 metres in from the eastern touchline. 32 away tackle made by Tim McCormick Strain's last play. 35 out, Hines puts up the kick. And here comes Ronaldo Militalo looking to make a statement. Ball bounces. Savage just rushes it over the dead ball line. Oh, no. And he's copped an injury here. What are we looking at here? A calf, are we? Or?
6: But Myri is just a little cramp potentially, but Ronaldo makes a little bit of contact with him. They're competing for the ball. They both have an air swing. They miss it clean. Rennie, about that the left edge attack from the Sharks, would that have gone into play and been really beneficial for them today if Braden Trindle's still in the field?
5: Yeah, absolutely. Like, you can see the Nico seems to be struggling being the only playmaker out there at the moment. They seem very clunky and very lost without Trindle at the moment.
1: So the ball is reset. You don't know.

0: The short kick, they don't believe they need the ball back, Canberra, so their goal line dropout went deep, and this kid's been enormous, Rennie, hasn't he?
1: He's been great, but it's too much one out. He needs support.
0: Oregon Cavusi, that is make us seeing great again. Ball ready to it. There's Talakai with a bursting run. And a great play. Cheeking Tommy Starling has pinched it.
2: Is that a big moment of the match thanks to Bendix breaks, the best known breaks for the match, the second half. Tommy Starling stealing it from Tifa Talakai on an enormous, powerful run.
0: Boys, this will sound like a lie because it's so ridiculous, right? I don't know if you remember the teletext days. You could get stats and things through the teletext. As Canberra have it through Tamale, pass around 30, they lead by 4. I was playing in England, and you could look at the teletext, and one of the stats were one-on-one pinches. And the second best was 3, and I forget who the player was. Gavin Clinch had 60-something.
1: Gavin Clinch.
0: Mate, he didn't even try to tackle. He would just clinch. They called him Clinch the Pinch.
2: Former Sharkies halfback.
0: Yeah. Now, you'll think it's a lie, but listeners, please, if you know, send us in. Confirm what I'm saying. As Sione Katoa brings the ball back. Prolific pinch. Clinch the pinch.
1: Okay, looking flat here, the Sharks. It's just one-out play. Very slow to get behind the ball.
0: So Wilton back to Brayley, Brayley Kaoliro. Sharks have it, 18 in from the Western touchline, 39 away now, 12 minutes 40. They are currently sitting in fifth position. The Dolphins are cheering on the green machine at the moment. Nico Hines out the back to Herodi, and Herodi's been decent today, Herodi, as well, filling in for Jesse Ramien. Jesse Ramien looks as though he's played his last game for the Sharkies, which is sad news as he heads up to North Queensland with Sione Katoa, and the ball comes down by Weeks. Canberra have got the ball and the lead, 24 points to 20. Can they survive 12 more minutes? Wouldn't Ricky love this one?
2: Yeah, big powerful set of six required by the Raiders. Xavier Savage here coming in to do tackle 3. Yeah, the Cronulla Sharks are just doing multiple hit-ups, but they're not going to win the physical battle against the Raiders forwards. They've got to move that ball a little bit. Rennie, they have not shifted right to left for this second half. Everything's going right to Nico Hines. They're trying to get space on that right edge.
0: Yeah, that was fair too. Sorry, boys. Starling played for the set restart and got it.
1: Nico's just parking himself on that right edge. With Poodle coming in as the other half, Noddy, as a half, would you be trying to play both sides of the field? Nico really needs to step up here.
2: Well, they've scored tries down the left side of the field. The first two tries for the Sharks come on the left side of the field. Play on. Offload from Tarpany. The Sharks will get the ball.
0: So it came off Puru. Look at the body language from the Sharks. They are gassed. Lee's on the text line. Brucing confirmed, writes Brad the Owl. Yeah, I was doing a bit of Super League Brucing as the Sharkies get it back to the halfway line. It's kind of, look at this spot. There's hands on hips all over the...
1: Look at the push on the right edge. It's just non-existent for the Sharks. They look really, really flat.
0: Can they find a way out? Can they find a way out as Trindle's got his head down on the touchline as Britt Nicola, he drives the ball forward inside the 40 of the Raiders.
1: Who just come off then? Is that Poodle that came off?
2: Yeah, Cam McGuinness is back on the field. Yeah, so right. This will make Nico Hines...

0: You know what? I actually think the Sharks would be better for this, running with seven forwards and just having Nicho free license.
1: I agree. I do agree with that. So Nicho will play both sides of field. He's
0: Well, there's a gift, but ball lost forward to the Sharks.
1: And guess what? You can't do.
2: Challenge.
0: Can't challenge it. How ridiculous was that?
1: You can't challenge it.
0: The bunker, he said the bunker's checked it already.
1: The bunker's checked it, they were happy to play on. So Xavier Savage just tried to offload here on tackle one. It's come off the Sharks. I think they lose the challenge anyway, but the ability to have the challenge is there.
3: Unless
1: you've previously come up with, hey, do you want to challenge it? The bunker's already checked it. Do you want to challenge it?
0: But you're not even going to an independent person to check it. You're going to go back to the same people who've already looked at it. How dumb a challenge was that? Now, the Raiders have the ball 15 out from their own goal line, and they have the lead, ladies and gentlemen, 24 points to 20. 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Filling the void at dummy half is Weeks, the casual right one-hand pickup, goes across to Matty Nicholson. And he's going to be dragged down by Braley. I don't know the Sharks got the energy to get out of this. 24 points to 20. Weeks, away they come. Very casually picked up there by Sanders. But Britton Nickerer makes a tackle with Hines. They are wearing cement gumboots at the moment. The Sharkies climbing Kosciuszko with a backpack full of bricks. Kennedy on the fly. Gets the ball 20 metres out. And then he gets the ball back to the 40. Kennedy. He's away. He's over the halfway line. There's Raiders jumpers coming everywhere. And what about Joe Tarpany with a bar crusher tackle? Great chase. Front row on a fullback. But didn't the Sharks need that?
2: Nicho needs to stand up, he said. He really needs to stamp his authority on this set.
0: The crowd trying to lift him over the line here. So a set restart. Well, Nicho, here's your chance. You've got the set, a whole set inside the 10, trailing by four. And keeping him on, he'll have the kick to take the lead if they can pinch it. Weeks stole the ball, but then gave it back. He thought it'd be a penalty, so no one-on-one strip here. Braley to Hines. Hines away, back inside. It goes to Ori. Cafusi deserves one. But he can't quite get there, a metre short of the goal line. They're feeling it now. Left to right it comes. Jesse Colquhoun, he's just dropped 2 metres short of the goal line. They trail by four. Raiders 24. Sharkies 20. Left-hand side, Hines to Kennedy. Kennedy away. Here's Militalo. Slam dumps it down, and the Sharkies will level up at 24-all. Jerry Sutton wants to check it.
3: No try. I think the lead runner gets through the line, but I believe Ronaldo grounds it short here and then loses it.
1: Wow, so we're going to check for an obstruction on the lead-up play. They said the lead runner got through the line, which is totally fine, and then we need to see if there's a grounding of the ball. So the lead runner is Cafusi. Well, I don't know if he got through the line, but he doesn't make a difference anyway.
2: Surely
1: Corrigan Cafusi takes out the four-man defender for the Canberra Raiders.
4: Just so looking, Corrigan tries to pull up. Matty Nicholson then initiate contacts with
1: play
4: him.
1: On.
4: We're playing on at this point.
0: I think, boys, Ronaldo gets it down. I disagree with Jerry. What do you think?
2: I think he gets it down as well.
1: Well, thankfully, the replay for Harvey Norman, Joel, will confirm it. The Harvey Norman replay will have it being a... What are we calling, Joel?
0: I'm try.
4: Oh! Ball carrying arm remains up, and there is a tackle made. We're just seeing if Ronaldo gets any of this ball to the line.
1: Joel, you're going to need another camera angle. They've said no. They've called it a no. There's a try. He's on the white now. That's on the white.
2: I don't know.
1: That's confirmation.
0: Well, ready. The on-field decision is no.
2: A try.
1: We need clear evidence to overrule it. That's a try.
0: I think it's a try.
2: I'm saying no try.
1: The camera from the back of the field is a try. The ball is on the white line.
0: We see no separation of the line and the grass, but you do have the view from behind for Jerry Sutton. So do you actually believe it's a try, or do you think it will say no try?
4: No try. Ronaldo's hand is in front of the ball on the right-hand shot. And we can't see or have clear evidence to say that the ball has touched the line.
1: Well, that's fair enough.
4: We have a decision.
1: Supporting the bunker. The bunker has gone up no try, so we need full evidence to overrule it. He's

0: Right hand is in front of the ball and they're sure it's short. I think the pitcher on the left, though, confirmed he scored.
1: Oh, I was comfortable with it. Fitzy, he's going to mark that down for the press conference.
0: Hey, you know what, though? They shifted the ball right to left.
2: Yeah,
0: they shifted exactly. The ball right to left and they got a try-scoring opportunity. They want to win the game. They want to come up with a Bendix Breaks big moment in the match. Shift the ball right to left for the Cronulla Sharks.
1: Okay. They're not liking
2: not
1: that at all. I've got to say, my gut feeling, the call was he scored. I'm with the crowd. 24-20. Canberra leading the Sharks, and the Dolphins could be 7 minutes away from going to the top four. The Dolphins have never played finals. They've booked their finals, and they are a chance to be in the top four. Tarpany, there's the defence they need. And no surprise to see Billy Burns. He might have been their best today, boys.
0: I think Billy Burns will rank very highly on their Player of the Year awards.
1: For the Sharks.
0: For the Sharks.
1: Jesse Colquhoun's been good. He's had some big minutes as well. Starley, he weaves in between them and Slalom's upfield before he's taken down. Gets the offload out the back. And there's Joe Roddy. Where's Joe Roddy when you need him? Well, there he is, a metre short of the halfway line. This is the last play. Left-hand side, the ball comes away and just dabbing it downfield is Ethan Sanders. And fielded by Kennedy. Well, Kennedy was the one who had the long break who got him down there in the first place. 6.5 minutes worth of good time tokens for the Sharkies. They trail 24-20 on the Keno Go scoreboard. 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Trust Margeson and Margeson Solicitors as Katoa brings the ball back. If this is a win for the Sharks, it will be a very ugly one. And that's a big if they can get there. Ranala Militalo gets the offload back away to Wilton. Wilton, he's taken down by the Raiders, 5 metres into their territory. 5:50 remaining. They're going to need a try of the year nominee for Beaumont for hard flooring. There's going to be some hard conversations from Coach Fitzgibbon as it goes away. Mweni Harodi in and away. 38 metres out, last play. 15 in from that eastern touchline, goes back to Hines, puts up the kick, crossfield kick. He's stranded there, Savage. Ruanano Militalo's got it back to Kale Hiro. Hiro palms away one, drops it rugby style at the back, and no.
3: Canberra takes it that way.
4: Have they got a challenge, Canberra?
1: A challenge,
4: yes.
1: You like the challenge, Ren?
4: Yeah, I like the challenge.
3: Then I believe that Canberra knocks the ball out here one-on-one and goes forward.
0: So Canberra have challenged it. They're believing it's not a knock-on. So we've heard a ref call that...
5: Cleared aspects of play up to this point.
0: The ball is raked out.
5: Looking at the right-hander Sevilio.
0: He does rake it out.
5: He clearly plays at their ball in a one-on-one strip and drags it towards the
0: opponent. No, but Savali's going the other way. So he's dragged it towards his own try line.
4: Okay.
0: Challenge unsuccessful.
4: Yep.
0: Cronulla Sharks ball. Cronulla Sharks ball. 20 metres out from the try line. There's 5 minutes.
4: What do you got, Nico?
0: On the Keno Go scoreboard. Play of $2 today. This is your moment. This is your game. Midfield scrum, full set of six. They've got to go right to left at somewhere in this set of six.
1: Rennie Matua poses a question. What have you got, Nico? Brett Camorley says, this is it. This is your time. They are lethal typically at this end, but normally it's with the Tricis Merchant in Braden Trindle. Sharks, 5 minutes away. They have to jump back into the top four. Kale Hiro, Canberra 24, Sharks 20. Fire up, Sharks, or wrap it up, mate, says Mad Matty. They're five away from the goal line. Brayley. Brayley goes deep away. Ball lost to McGuinness. Goes back to Hines, and they swarm. They swarm him with Laurie there, and also Matty Nicholson. 12 away from the goal line. 24-20. It is the Raiders who have the lead. Oregon Kafusi pounds into him. Weeks pushing his troops from the goal line. Here it comes, says Rennie Matua. Left-hand side, Hines. Away to Kennedy. Chopped down. Great defence. And it was Tamale, who's been pretty good at his penalty.
3: After held, mate. It's held and you're out of the ball. Let it go. Not quick, well.
1: Sharks getting a little panic and Skywalker here. They're 10 metres out from the goal line. 4 minutes remaining on the ticking clock. Keno Go scoreboard. 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

0: Preston and Marges and Solicitors. They play the ball back to the left-hand side. Raiders by four, but the Sharks have the ball 5 metres out from the goal line. Wilton's got one try. They'd love to see him get another one. He's 2 metres out from the goal line. Less than four remaining. Brayley, left to right, long pass, and not nothing. Pepe Le Puing as McInnes knocked down 8 metres out from the goal line. Brayley. Brayley looking for answers. Hines, Jesse Colhoun, it's all one out, nothing stuff at the moment. Is there a trick shot coming? Two tackles up their sleeve. Hines, right-hand side, Kennedy over the top. Jed Stewart, Katoa. Katoa, nothing really doing there. And Harati smashed by Hoskins. This will be the last play.
1: Got to come up with a good kick.
0: Crossfield kick. They're going to go for Ronaldo Mulitalo. It's shallow. Ball goes back in the hands of Wilton. Last play. Lost by the Raiders. It'll be set restart. Not played it. Set ready for two up.
1: Six to go.
0: Still the last.
1: Six to go.
2: Oh, yes. Six to go.
1: Full set of six. Granola Sharks.
2: Knock on.
0: Knocked it away. Starter. Lost the ball. Peace.
3: No advantage. Knock on over here from Canberra.
1: No advantage. So to go back to the first infringement. So the Cronulla Sharks are going to get another chance, Joel.
2: The Cherryarco measure.
0: The Cherryarco.
1: How many more opportunities do the Cronulla Sharks get? They've got they've got another set of six. Now it's 2 minutes 39. You've just had a full set of six. That didn't look like scoring then, did they?
2: Not at all. Very clunky.
1: Great defence from the Raiders. Wonderful defence so far from the Raiders.
0: For the Sharkies, Nico Hines takes them on and wrapped up.
2: Oh, he's lost the ball.
0: Oh. Tell you what, this will leave heavy scars on the Sharks and Nico Hines if they can't escape here. 2 minutes remaining in the match. Raiders 24, Sharks 20, and they have few chances left.
1: The ball is, you know what, his hands never come off the ball. He actually hasn't knocked it on.
0: But guess what they can't do?
1: I know. That's the challenge. That's the choice you make when you go for a challenge.
0: I can't believe that challenge. I cannot believe that challenge. Around the ground, save on your prescriptions today. And it is day three in the cricket. And what have we got here? Australia now, they've trimmed it down to 112 they trail by. Bangladesh. Could Bangladesh beat Australia in Darwin? That is huge. Cameron Green, though, still at the crease. Steve Smith still at the crease. So there is light and there is hope for Australia. Dummy half Starling, 90 seconds left in the match, and the Dolphins can be in the top four. You can't believe it.
1: Full set of six coming, Joel. They've got a minute 20. Full set of six for the Sharks. Oh.
0: Sanders gets his best floating kick away, but it's fielded nicely there by Katoa. So a minute 10, the Sharkies have left. Can Hines find a cape to put on? Left-hand side, Ronaldo Mulitalo. He's looked one of the more likely types. Offload out the back, Wilton. Palmed away from Laurie. Goes back away to Kennedy. Kennedy past the 30. We're inside the final minute now. 24-20. They led 8-0. Kennedy came. It was Braden Trindle who came off. Here's Hines. He plays flat away. Picked up by Britt Nicara, but he's stamped down 5 metres short of the halfway line. Rennie Matua, Brett Noddy, Kamali, Joel Kane. Jessica Loon's got the ball upfield now. He goes away to Hines. Hines inside to Wilton. Wilton got away from one. Got the pass back inside. Now they're coming inside the 30 and taken down. So they've got 30 seconds remaining on the ticking clock. 30 seconds remaining. Right-hand side. Is there a surprise for Rennie's debut in the commentary box with a cliffhanger finish?
2: Come on, Nico.
0: Right side, Nico. Upfield he goes. Plays it across to Kennedy away. Now it comes to the top.
2: Over the touch it goes.
0: The Raiders are going to win the game. 24-20, the ball goes into touch. And this Saturday afternoon has been a disaster. The Dolphins are in the top four. Canberra 24, defeat the Sharks 20.
1: Just look at all the faces in the crowd. Shattered. Don't know what just happened. Teague Wilton was the most dangerous there the last 10 or so minutes. Couple of line breaks. Not able to execute to the right sideline. Nico created an overlap. Nico created an opportunity at the end there. Execution, you caught it all day, Rennie. They look like they're scrappy, out of sorts, not connected, not able to execute. Guess what, guys? You're out of the top four.
2: Unfortunately, all week it's going to be headlines around Nico.
1: It is.
2: And this is the kind of pressure he doesn't need, especially coming into semi-finals time. They needed that win. They looked flat. You know, there was this Canberra were playing with far more intent. And that's the danger of playing a team that's not in the top eight. They've got nothing to lose.
4: Yep.
2: But then you look at Ricky Stewart. Ricky Stewart will be thinking, where has this been?
0: There you go. Unmissable highlight. Thanks to Drinkwise. You won't miss a moment if you drink wise. Rennie Matua, Brett Noddy-Kamali, 24-20. And it has left scars for Nico Hines. There's maybe physical scars for Braden Trindle internally with his shoulder. That's a bad loss, 24 points to 20. And Dolphins, welcome to the top four.
1: Yeah, welcome to top four. First time in their history they're going to make the semi-finals, which we know they'll get to. Now it's where do they finish in those semi-finals. Top four because of Cronulla's loss today. And they had a big win last night, the Dolphins as well. So Braden Trindle's all talking points and Nico Hines, isn't it? Where can they go to?
2: What's their run home like, Joel? Do you anyone know?
0: The Sharks?
2: Sharkies.
0: We'll have a look, and we'll have a look at the Dolphins as well. Yep. Biggest moment of the match for Bendix, the best known breaks. Braden Trindle in the 6 minutes scores a try. He comes off. Put your foot down with confidence. Bendix breaks. What was the game-sealing moment for Loctite Odysseys that go beyond the bond?
1: Joseph Tarpany's try. Joseph Tarpany's try. It was the last try for the Canberra Raiders.
2: Yep.
1: He just wanted to score. Seventh try of the match. Took him... It was 20-18, and then all of a sudden it went to Tarpany. It went 20-18 down, 24-18 up.
0: Loctite, fast, strong, and reliable DCs that go beyond the bond. I tell you, I am loving this for Maccas. Maccas never missed a moment of footy with Mac Delivery. I think it's very exciting to see the Dolphins in the top four. And you know what? They are a winning chance. They are absolutely a winning chance. So let's just have a little Bo Peep, shall we, at the Dolphins. So now it's for theirs to keep. It's in their keeping. If they win through, they are playing finals. So let's go to Rennie Matua.
1: They play Eels next week, the Dolphins. Eels at Suncorp Stadium on Friday night.
0: Okay, so they've got the Eels, and then they have the Roosters. Then they have the Titans.
2: Sharks have got the Titans, they've got the Eels, and then they've got the Storm.
0: So similar draw. Similar draw.
1: Sharkies will play the Storm the last round, and it'll be a 10-year celebration from the grand final game.
2: There you go.
0: Yes, okay.
1: So that's going to be motivated for both clubs on that night.
0: Okay, that's there you go. Never miss a moment of footy with Mac Delivery. Let's have a look at these run meters in today's game. I mean, Tarpany's numbers will be pretty decent, I'm thinking. We'll go to that. He just had a wee other game, didn't he? Joe Tarpany. 24-20, the Raiders have defeated the Sharks. And look, 4-3. Craig Fitzgibbon in the press conference, he'll be most upset with the no try to Ronaldo Militalo, but more upset, I think, with his team's performance. They were also gifted a try to Will Kennedy. So,
1: Tarpany Jolly, 166 metres. Kale Hero again. Still leads that with 219 run metres.
0: Okay, well, you'll need a good night's sleep, both of those players. OMF, better sleep for better recovery at the home of mattress, bedroom, bedding and furniture. 7 tries in total. Beaumont for hard flooring. What was the pick of the bunch?
1: I'm going to say... Oh, gosh. 7 of them in total. Teague Wilton's try, the 5th try of the match, the end of the first half. I thought it was a pretty good try. So, Kennedy's, Tarpany. Trindle was pretty much a good solo try, wasn't it? The little rubber. So that does that take him to 33 try assists now if you kick for yourself?
0: Yeah, well, 33? I was going to ask that question. You should do. Why not?
1: Yeah, it's a try assist, isn't it? You 100%. Kicked it, but you scored it, so it's a try assist because you were the last pass or the last kick of the try-scoring action.
0: Absolutely, absolutely. Now, by the way, too, the Knights can join the Sharks on 32 points. They won't have them in for and against, but they'll be right on their heels as far as, well, they're trying to lock in the home final. Newcastle would love a home final, that's for sure. Thank you very much, Mark from Maitland. Mark coming through with that text. And Grimesy, The Sharkies' chance of winning the comp is as good as how many tries Rennie scored for the Sharks. Love you, Rennie. Grind. Were you not prolific in the try? Zero, was it? What's your favourite try, Rennie?
2: 2004 Major Semi against Penrith.
0: It's pennies.
2: Yeah, yeah. Got his wall.

0: Well, I remember going back to halfway, and Willie Mason said to me, "You just got us into the grand final." So, yeah, it was about an 80-meter try. I beat, you know, 17 players. Yeah, beat them all.
1: And that's what Willie said. You just got us into the grand final.
0: Yeah, you said, mate, you've just got us into the grand final.
1: How do you feel hearing that?
0: Mate, I've watched that try so many times.
2: It's on your phone, isn't it?
0: Yeah.
2: Your
0: screensaver.
1: There you go. Nominee for try of the year for Beaumont. We've gone through that. 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An update on the cricket. An update. In fact, we might have a quick chat with Bucko. We've only got about 30 seconds, but he can give us an update on the cricket, all thanks to Chemist Warehouse. Bucko, you love your cricket. Are you nervous about this result?
3: No, it's a good reality check if we lose. I'd actually be glad if we lose.
1: Really?
3: Yeah, because like, in the Ashes, England choked a bit. Yep. Probably should have lost, so it glossed over a few issues that's been there for a long time. So
2: you're calling for change, are you?
3: I want change, just like I do in my rugby league club. I always want change.
1: I said to Buckets before the go, I said, mate, is this ridiculous? You know, test matches in winter in Australia when the rugby league and AFL are flying. He said, not when you're a West Tigers fan. So, anyway.
2: That's why the test match is in Darwin.
1: That's right.
2: It's winter here on the East Coast.
1: Correct. Get discounted prescriptions to save more money at Chemist Warehouse. Well, Rennie, your debut's done, mate. You enjoy that?
0: Yeah, I did. I loved it. Thanks for having me today, boys.
2: Excellent. Well done, Ren. Great job, mate. We do normally a 3-2-1. We'll give him a 3 today.
0: Yeah, okay, get the 3.
2: And we'll share the one. We'll take 1.5 each, Charlie.
1: Who was your man of the match, Nod? Who do you think, Ren?
0: Tupanay.
2: Yeah, he was powerful, wasn't he?
1: Real
2: actually, Starling was very good.
1: But the dummy half as a composite, Starling and Paddy, awesome.
2: Yeah, that's right. That's a good 1-2 punch, isn't it, those two?
0: Yep.
1: Billy Burns, best in a beaten side. So there you go there. Coming up a little bit later on, a couple of big games tonight. I'll give the Broncos a chance against the Warriors.
0: Ooh.
1: Just because how hard it was last week.
0: Not a bad shout, that.
1: Not a bad shout, but you never know. They could get pumped as well. Anyway, 1300 01 1170. Store that in your phone if you wish to have feedback on the SEN line. You can also text 0457 736 736. The Raiders 24 have prevailed over the Sharkies 20, and their top four ambitions are now out of their hands. Rennie Matura on fire. Likewise, Brett Camorley. Likewise, our man Buckets and the Boffins at SEN. I'm Joel Kane. Thanks for sharing your Saturday with us, folks. Enjoy the rest of your weekend, and we'll catch you next time. SEN have got tonight on SEN Radio, you've got the Broncos. Broncos Radio taking on the Warriors, and then tomorrow it is the Knights and the Titans at McDonnell Jones Stadium. Thanks for the afternoon. Well done to the Raiders. We'll catch you next time.
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1: Chance to catch up with new Netball NZ CEO Jenna Wooten, who joins us on the line. Jenna, good morning to you.
19: Good morning.
1: Well, you've had 72 hours, so I guess you've solved all the problems.
19: I wish that was the case. It's, look, it's a real privilege to be stepping into this role. It's,
1: yeah.
19: It's such a special sport that holds a very dear place in the heart of New Zealanders, and we've got some challenges ahead of us, but... you know, I'm confident we can work through those. There's a lot to be optimistic about.
1: Jenna, and I know you've only just started the role, so we understand that there is so much for you to get across and for you to meet a lot of the decision makers and thought leaders in the sport as well. But look, right from the outset, what do you see as your biggest priority as a CEO of a national sport like netball?
19: Well, what's top of mind for me at the moment is getting clarity on our domestic competition. It is absolutely vital that we are landing what the future of that looks like, and that's work that is happening in partnership with the Players Association and our zones. I'm very mindful that we need to be ensuring that we've got a very strong Silver Ferns program that sets our Silver Ferns up for great success as we count down to the World Cup in Sydney next year. And I also want to make sure that I'm getting out and connecting with the netball community, because there are thousands of people that are working in our centres and our zones. If I think about our life members, they will have views and perspectives that it's really important for me to understand, and I want to make sure that I'm getting around that netball whānau as well.
1: I want to ask about, I know you cannot talk details, but the domestic competition, it is something that has, I guess, been a bit of a plague for the sport over the last few years. And these decisions and, I guess, situations, you have to go back a number of years to look at broadcast deals, deals that were made, deals that maybe weren't good for netball. Where are you at in terms of understanding what's required from a domestic competition point of view?
19: Look, I think that's right. I think, you know, netball isn't alone in having to work through a process to contemplate the future of its domestic competition.

0: There's been a number of sports in recent years that have gone on similar journeys. We are working at pace on evaluating a number of options to ensure that we are landing on the right option that is going to provide a really bright, sustainable, high-performance pathway for netball in New Zealand. We're doing this work in partnership with the Players Association and with our zones. As you said, it is a confidential process, so I'm somewhat limited with what I can say at the moment. But it weighs heavily on me how critical it is that we're getting a decision and a landing on this quickly. Players, rightly so, are desperate for this information. But we've got to make sure that we're responsibly making that decision, because it won't just have impacts in 27, it'll have impacts long into the future as well, and we want those impacts to be positive.
1: You're a big sport, Jenna, in terms of participation for young women in this country in particular. We noticed the crowds during the ANZ Premiership this year. We noticed the eyeballs increasing on free-to-air TV. We noticed the loss that creates for the organisation, because you had to cover your own production costs of that event. Where is the disconnect between the potential eyeballs of the sport and the money coming in from corporate sponsorship and partnership? Why has the sport become so hard to sell?
0: Well, I think there's a number of market conditions that are at play as well, right? So absolutely, revenue has been challenging, but expenses have also been increasing. What we are very mindful of is the fact that we need to make sure that we are freshening, that we are modernising, that we are appealing to new and different audiences, as well as retaining the audiences and the fan base that we do have. So this is a real priority for us at the moment. We've got a really unique moment in time to capitalise on off the back of the Silver Ferns' incredible gold medal win in Glasgow. So that's providing some further very helpful momentum with the commercial discussions that we're having. Netball's an incredible value proposition, right? As you've just said, the grassroots side of netball is going absolutely off. You know, the 83 netball centres across the country are absolutely pumping with over 150,000 members. At the other end of the system, you've got our Silver Ferns that are just absolute world class, and you know what we saw them do in Glasgow was just an absolute sight to behold. We've just got to make sure we're revaluing and we're repositioning the sport as a whole in order to capitalise on those commercial outcomes. And if we can get that right, it will help to really future-proof the system moving forward.
2: Speaking with Netball New Zealand's new chief executive, Jenna Wooten. And Jenna, I understand that you can't go into the details around privatisation, but as far as the conversations, but how important is it to have a competition that is semi-professional at the least for our netballers in 2027? It's given that all these great things, the Silver Ferns' wonderful moment, how the grassroots are going off. Now can't be a time where the sport finds itself going backwards in the areas that count.
0: No, look, the domestic competition is a critical part of the high performance system. So we've got to make sure that what we're landing on in 27 is strong, it's compelling, and that it's something that players really value and want to be a part of. So at the moment, our focus is very much on solutions. There are a couple of options that we're just trying to work through and make sure that we've properly evaluated, so that when we're standing alongside the Players Association and our zones, that we can look at our athletes, that we can look at the New Zealand public, that we can have conversations like we are this morning, where we're saying this is the best possible option. We feel it's going to strengthen our high-performance pathway and produce fantastic outcomes for players into the future.
2: Yeah, and Jenna, you've walked into this situation, as we mentioned, just within the last few days. But on this station, for the past couple of years, we've been hearing about the frustration, particularly in the last

0: I talk about codes like rugby union, like cricket, and of course yourselves. The federated model is very complex because you almost have competing interests. You want to foster participation and the voluntarism of the game, but you also need to have a team that is attracting sponsorship and a team that you can sell property rights around. So, I mean, how is there going to be some work done on the setup of New Zealand netball in its totality, or at the moment is it working within the parameters of what is there now?
1: I think we've got to stay open and curious on all of the possibilities. You know, our board chair, Alistair Carruthers, a few weeks ago spoke about our financial realities as an organisation. The deficit that we are likely to be posting at the end of this financial year is going to be sort of around the $6 million mark. And, you know, anyone that's running a household budget or a business will know that that is something that is just not acceptable moving forward. So, as an organisation, we've got to look at how we need to evolve and what we need to do differently to ensure that that's not the reality into the future. And all aspects need to be looked at, from commercial, from philanthropy, to private equity, to what we need to do in-house, to what we might be able to do externally through partnerships and collaboration. So every one of those things will be explored to ensure that we, as the Kaitiaki of the netball system, are future-proofing the sport and setting it up for absolute success into the future.
2: Yeah, and there's no doubt there's so many people invested within Netball New Zealand and making those things come through, Jenna. And privatisation for you personally, as a generalisation for how a sport league is run, is it something that you feel confident in? Is it something that you think that if that is the decision made, one that you think works well for a sport like netball?
1: I've worked in sport for a long time, and I've followed a lot of the privatisation conversations that have happened both here and globally. So it's absolutely right that that is one of the options that is being seriously considered, but it is one of the options. So what we need to do together with the Players Association and the zones is make sure that all of the options are properly evaluated and that wherever we're landing, that we've collectively got the confidence that we've landed on the right decision.
0: Jenna Wooten, Netball New Zealand CEO, we thank you for your time. Good luck. I'm sure you've got a very busy morning ahead, but we wish you well, of course, on this latest endeavour. And we know that you'll be working hard behind the scenes to make sure netball does return to the black in terms of financials, but also has some positive stories to tell around its domestic leagues as well. Thanks so much for your time today.
1: Thanks for having me this morning.
0: Good on you, Jenna.
2: Thanks, Jenna.
0: Thank you.
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8: The NFL has hit to pre-season, and our very own Nick Gill is with the Baltimore Ravens. Gilly joins us on the line. Good morning from home, Sunshine. How are you going?
9: Yeah, good. Thanks, gentlemen. How are we?
8: Mate, we're good. Izzy's drinking his creatine in the mornings now, and I tell you what, he's 3% better than he was 2 weeks ago. The gains. It's just always gains with him, Nick. You'd be amazed.
9: It is. The sky's the limit for him, isn't there? You know, like, there's always improvement to be made for his dog.
8: Mate, you're closing in. You're closing in on a pre-season opener, and I guess from our perspective, we'd love to know what this pre-season, your first with the Baltimore Ravens, has been like.
9: Oh man, it's been a hell of a 3 weeks, to be fair, gentlemen. It's the players go away for summer. They have their summer break for 4 weeks, and then they come in, and it is all go for 3 weeks. I think we've been 11 days out of 14 of, you know, 7 a.m. to 7 p.m. days for the players. So they've 12-hour days. You know, they're meeting for, like, their meeting load is probably 5 or 6 hours of meetings a day. You know, a weight session. And then we've been on the field for 2 to 2.5 hours each day. And yesterday it was full live scrimmage. So just we did 2 hours and 10 minutes of fully opposed, fully padded helmets, everything. Guys going at each other, and yeah, it's been eye opening, you know. And the biggest thing that I'm noticing, like, that's different to what I'm used to, is you actually have the offense legitimately wanting to beat the defense, and vice versa. And you know, there's little fights and there's celebrations, just like a game you see on TV. These guys celebrate, like, if they make the defense or offense look silly. Everyone on the sidelines jumping up and down, celebrating. You know, it's pretty cool to see the intensity and the I suppose the passion. It's been cool.
8: I guess that, like, the question is, is this what you were expecting? Had you been pre-warned in any way that you're going to have, you know, your own teammates chahooing at you every single training?
9: It wasn't what I was expecting, but, you know, you see enough of it on TV during games. It's actually, practices are pretty similar. You know, we had 25,000 people at one of our practices the other day.
8: Wow.
9: And then every other practice at our training base is open at the moment. We've sort of got 5,000 to 7,000 just on the sidelines at practice at the moment. So there's a little bit of you know, showmanship in front of the crowds, but even when they're not there, it's the same. So it's very different, but it's been pretty cool. And some tough men, you know, like going full on at each other and getting back up and doing it again. It's sort of pretty cool.
10: Gilly, this is probably

0: A personal question for you, like what have you learned about yourself in the last, what, 2 or 3 months, and how have you been able to have an impact or an input into this side and hopefully set them up for the big season?
1: Oh, what I've learned about myself is to tell you, it's been a journey. But I suppose the biggest thing is that I'm not a very patient person, and I've been having to be extremely patient because there's just lots of things that you know we do as a group, as a team, that we can do way better. But you know, I keep telling myself Rome wasn't built in a day. And I remember when I first started with the All Blacks, it was very similar. It's like, you know, a lot of it starts with the culture and the senior players and the coaching staff that sort of lead the culture and the direction of professionalism and things. And, you know, back in the day, we saw and experienced that there was always things we can do different and better. And it's no different now. I'm just not patient, but I have to try to be. And I suppose my influence has been on our support team. We've got 25-odd people looking after the players, and the biggest thing I've brought is them actually talking to each other and communicating and setting up systems and methods of helping the players be better by working together versus in silos. So that's probably the biggest thing that I've influenced straight away. Is it a finished product? No way. We've got lots to do. So that's exciting as well, you know.
2: I was laughing at the fact 25,000 people come to a training run, but also you've got your NFL analysts all over it as well. And I noticed that the story, and this is, you know, why I guess All Black teams have closed training sessions. They're talking about the number of false starts, and this is how in depth it is. This is the highest number of false starts in a single practice this summer. And you think to yourself, that level of scrutiny and interrogation constantly, do the players sort of respond to that? Do the coaches get frustrated by it?
1: Yeah, I think the coaches get frustrated, but basically the players, if there's an infringement, if someone jumps early or something, they're pulled off the field straight away. They're replaced in that play, so they've lost their chance to show their wares in that play. So there's immediate consequence. We have umpires at practice, you know, throwing in flags and everything every time there's an infringement. And then we have an actual ex-umpire who is on staff. He sends her a report each night of who infringed how and when. And so now it's pretty thorough because, I mean, they cost you games, you know. You're sort of no different to the All Blacks. You know, you have an infringement, it costs you a game. But a lot of these are, you know, like we're practicing how to make the other team infringe, you know, like it's very much, there's some gamemanship in there of how do we actually make the defensive line jump early as an offense, and that's what the other teams are doing. So it's very thorough, it's very detailed, and that's why they're in the classroom so much. You know, 5 hours a day, man. Can you imagine a rugby player sitting in the classroom for 5 hours in a day?
0: I can, but they wouldn't have their eyes open.
1: No chance, you know. But these guys have got like 200 plays. Yeah. You know, so they have to know 200 plays on each side of the ball. So it's insane detail, and that's just what they do. But it's for about 4 weeks, 5 weeks, and then we get into games, and then you've sort of got 3 big days a week instead of 6 out of 7. So I'm just hanging on for the next couple of weeks. We play our first game this weekend at our home stadium. And I think, and we played 2 more games after that. But we have opposed practices. Like we go to Minnesota next week, and we actually practice against Minnesota for 2 days, and then we have a day off, and then we play them at their stadium the next day.
2: Wow!
1: And they're fully opposed. Like apparently they get really hot and heated because the rules and the consequences of breaking rules isn't very high. So apparently they get really into it. And both, you know, and just because, you know, there's no consequence if I get sent off for a punch or if I do something a bit illegal.
2: Yeah.
1: There's no consequence. But yeah, I'm looking forward to those in a week's time.
2: Oh my gosh.
3: Gilly, you know how Golden Balls, Bowden Barrett would wear a yellow bib, Dan Carter would wear a yellow bib. Did Lamar Jackson wear a yellow bib just to stay away from the big time, the big money earners?
1: Well, I'll tell you what, it's heck, they don't wear a bib. They don't wear a bib. But if you get anywhere near the quarterbacks in practice, you're up, you know, it's shown the next day on or that day on film.

0: to say this is an absolute no-go zone. You know, like even just accidentally falling back into this invisible circle, like they're just so valuable, the quarterbacks, that you sort of, and I don't mean valuable, I mean money as well, but yeah, without them, you don't have someone running the ship. So it's not like you can bring a guy in from another position. You know, they're so specialised. So yeah, they are protected. They're not necessarily wearing a different colour bib, but they definitely have this invisible circle halo around them.
1: That's it. Protected species. Gilly, I know when we last spoke to you, you sort of, you know, you'd seen a few of the boys around and seen what they were shifting. I mean, you've worked with some powerful athletes, the likes of Israel Dagg. just what's the most impressive feat of physiology or of strength you've seen so far?
0: I actually think it's I think like the some of them have an amazing ability to accelerate and decelerate, so that there's some really quick dynamic athletes, but they're quite small. Like is, what were you running around at in your heyday? 98, 99 kilos?
2: 95, Gil. Come on, mate.
0: Yeah. Oh, that's right. That's when you lost that 30 mil of body fat, though, eh? That's right. Yes. I remember that. These guys that can accelerate and turn on a dime, they're actually really small.
1: Right.
0: So it's not that impressive, I don't think. Like, I think we've got athletes in New Zealand that can do the same, a bit like Damien McKenzie builds,
1: right,
0: in talent. But the biggest thing is these big boys, man. Like, you know, like we got players that are 170 kilos and wow, there's some big beef, like there's some big cattle, right? And,
1: yeah,
0: and their ability to like explode off the mark and like just attack someone is pretty scary to watch. Like, it's the collisions and they go one-on-one. Like we've been having full noise one-on-one and watching these, you know, 140, 150, 160, 170 kilo guys go at it, you know, when they're only 2 or 3 yards apart, it's pretty ferocious. Like you wouldn't want to be in there. You wouldn't want to be in there. It's just big, big hunks of beef just having an absolute crack, you know, helmets clashing. And
1: yeah,
0: yeah, it's awesome. It's awesome. That's what I'm loving, that sort of that contest up front. That's sort of the part that I'm loving. And just the angles and the detail of the angles and the two-on-ones and stuff. It's pretty cool to watch, especially up close. You know, which again, like I'm only a couple of meters away and watching it, and it's just like, holy.
1: I'll tell you what.
0: You know, and these big boys, they're out of practice, full pads, full helmets.
1: Yeah.
0: You know, it's 30, it's

0: Where these boys are there for 2 hours, 10 yesterday, losing, I think a handful of them lost like 5-6 kilos, which again is probably, you know, in rugby terms, the odd player loses that much. You know, Richie McCaw, Marty Holler, they used to lose sort of 4 or 5 kilos, but a big hunk of these boys are losing that easily every day at the moment.
1: Scotty and Izzy.
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2: Well, if you're into adventures and tough races, they don't come much tougher than the Marathon du Sable, which is a 250-plus kilometre marathon through the sands of the Sahara. And Ralph Mace has become the oldest New Zealander to complete the race. And he's a spring chicken anyway. Ralph joins us on the line. And Ralph,

0: Ralph, have you fully recovered? Good morning to you.
1: Good morning, guys. The answer is I've recovered now. And first of all, Sam's... It's a bit of an honour to be speaking to you two legends on the radio, mate. So thanks for touching with me.
0: Oh, not at all. It's a race that I've followed and admired for so long, Ralph. What led you to deciding to sign up? It's a tough race to get into as well.
1: Mm. Yeah, it is, mate. Yeah, it is. We I saw it on an advert on an aeroplane about 30 years ago, and flying over Europe. Oh, that sounds a bit of fun. We'll give that a go. Of course, you know, life gets away. But it just sort of locked in there, and it just sort of stayed with me. And then I sort of finally bit the bullet about, 4 years ago, and attempted it then. Unfortunately, I had a fail on the first one because I got within 6 hours of the start line. I had a raging chest infection, so I had to pull the plug. That was a bit of a heartbreak, mate. But we went back again, and then had a go this year.
0: It's an amazing event, and it's a self-sustaining event for those who sort of don't understand. Raced over stages, so it's 6 days of running, and there's a particularly tough day, usually around the fourth day, and I think you covered 100 kilometres that day. Temperatures in the high 30s, early 40s. As mentioned, it's all over the sand. So that's your life, isn't it? For six straight days, it's sand in your toes, sand in your hair, sand in your face. Mate, it must be an uncomfortable experience.
1: Oh, look, Scotty, There's no pleasure in it at all, mate. From the minute you get there, you're actually in the desert. And it starts then. It's just, it's just a miserable, miserable event, mate, but a fantastic event too. It was, this year was the 40th edition.
0: Yeah.
1: And so they upped it. So I picked the wrong one, mate. So this year was 270
0: days. Oh, wow.
1: So they got the more, you know. So, the statistic too, because like you say, you're halfway through and they say, we're going to get to do 100K this day. So, that was a killer.
0: Yeah.
1: But, you just got to keep trucking on, mate, and just keep moving forward. There's a lot of suffering out there, and you're surrounded by it. It's just suffering all the way, but you keep smiling and just keep going, mate. That's what you can do.
0: 100.
2: Ralph, Izzy here. And big congratulations, mate. It's our honour to have you on the show because we love sharing these remarkable stories. But usually you start somewhere. You might go to a gym or you might go to a little local run around the park and then you gradually build into it. So from my understanding, you've just gone straight from nothing to this. How do you prepare for something as big, as tough as a Sahara Desert ultramarathon?
1: Well, my family call it Marathon the Stupid, mate, not the Marathon the Slow, because I thought it was stupid. But, I've done a few half marathons. I've done one marathon, and then I just thought, look, if you're going to go for it, you know, do the supposedly toughest foot race on earth. So I just started the training 4 years ago. Lots of ups and downs. Izzy, look, you would know, mate, injuries and sickness and stuff like that set you back, puts you into a dark place, and you've got to come through it. So just kept training with weight, and just spent the last pretty much 3.5 years dedicated to this event. Got myself on the start line and just thought, well, you're here now. But I never would have got to the start line without my family, mate. They just pulled me through all the dark times, and a lot of other people I thank too before I go. But that was it, mate. Just crack on, you know. Just keep yomping, keep walking. I was surrounded by some superior athletes, mate. They were just unbelievable. And a lot of, I'm a back of the pack guy, mate. I just wanted to complete it, not competing in it. So that was it, really. Yeah, just keep walking, mate. Keep running.
2: And you crossed the finish line. Two questions. What was that moment, that feeling like when you crossed the finish line? And just throughout the race, you'll have some stories or some moments that tested you the most. Are you able to talk about those?
1: Yeah, for sure. I mean, everyone goes through it, mate, no matter what standard of athlete you are. And I don't class myself as an athlete at all. But, I was in the desert on my own, crying my eyes out, mate. I'm a big baby, just keep going. And then I saw some young girl. She tore her Achilles tendon 2 days before the start. And I watched her crawling, mate. It was just unbelievable. And you get inspired by these people. Mm. But one of the darkest times is when the sandstorms come, because you just can't see, and then you still got to go to the toilet and stuff like that. That's a bit of fun, mate. Trying to go to the toilet in the desert with your trousers and tacks down, and you get this sort of internal exfoliation, and you just got you just

0: big movie. So there's a lot of dark times. There's a lot of fun times too. You know, everyone's in the same boat.
1: Mm.
0: We lost 85 people, but you know, all credit to them. Getting to the start line of this event is enough in itself. So to complete it is fantastic. We had one guy unfortunately pass away, and our hearts go out to that guy and his family. Yeah, bless him. And when you get to the finishing line, and I was so fortunate to have my wife at the finishing line. I got to the finishing line, and we had an argument on the finishing line because I wanted her to wear the medal because she'd gone through all the crap, you know, before getting to the start line. So we had this little argument. It was quite amusing. After it, you're supposed to be happy. She put it around my neck, and yeah, big hugs and kisses, and just yeah, euphoria, mate. To be honest, it's 30 years in the making to me. Yeah, absolutely euphoria. Yeah, over the moon, over the moon.
2: I haven't done that event, Ralph, but I mean, I've experienced that same euphoria crossing the line when you've set yourself a challenge and you've worked hard towards it, and it is the most untouchable feeling. What's next, Ralph? What adventure do you have in mind now?
0: Oh, look, I've been banned from all events from the back. You know, they just can't cope with a bounce of ups and downs and the injuries and stuff. I did it on a knackered foot. So I was told by the specialist not to do it because I've got bone on bone on my left foot, and I'd be all right. So yeah, probably need to get a new ankle, and then yeah, whatever comes. There's a few things out there that I want to do. There's one across the Gobi.
2: Yes,
0: it's a similar thing, but less case. I'd love to do the Gobi March. Mm. I would love to do the seven marathons on seven continents in 7 days, but that's just big money, mate. I can't afford that. So
2: yeah,
0: if there's any sponsors out there, send me. 50,000 US, I mean.
2: Hey, tell us, before we run out of time with you, Ralph, tell us who you would like to thank, mate, because this is part of having you on the show, just so you can express your gratitude too.
0: And I really appreciate this time, mate. So look, my wife, my girls, Hannah and Jodie, Chris and Liam, I never would have got to the start line without these magical people, my family, mate. I love them dearly. I wouldn't have got there. Mm. So my workplace, everyone at Kerikeri Retirement Village, Karen, you're a leader, an incredible leader of men, mate, and him, Earl, Carl and Lee that sort of cover my time off. Bodyworks, Kerikeri, they patched me up all the way for 2 years. Couldn't have got to the start line without them. Doctors Chris Colcott, Sabin and Charlie pumped me full of all sorts of drugs to keep me going through the training. And finally, my grandson, Colton, I love you, boy. And this is all for you, mate. I love him. Oh, love him dearly. Can't wait to see
2: him. Oh, Ralph, you're a champion, awesome, mate.
3: Sport Nation, the Kiwi voice of sport.
2: There was a lot of content to get through on Friday night, so with the Warriors defeating the Penrith Panthers. But before all of that came the Warriors haka, and we are honoured to have Joe Pihima here with us. Matua Joe has composed this haka. He is an historian of Tamaki Makaurau, speaks for Ngāti Whātua Ōrākei on a range of cultural issues. And Joe, kia ora morena to you, and how are you?
4: Yeah, morena. Yeah, very good, thank you, boys. And yeah, very, very happy with Friday night from the beginning to the end.
2: Mm. Joe, I mean, you are so intrinsically linked with Auckland, and I guess the Warriors are that team, and to have the chance to be within that organisation and to instil in them your cultural values through the haka, what did that mean to you, and can you talk us through the process of this?
4: Yeah, look, it was an honour and a privilege to be working alongside the Warriors and to strengthen up the connection between Ngāti Whātua and the club. And look, we were approached about a year ago that the Warriors were contemplating a haka, and being a composer of Waiata and haka, I was absolutely privileged to be given a shoulder tap by my people to go ahead and look at developing something. So that was pretty much the beginning of the process of putting together what happened on Friday night.
5: Well, Joe, where do you start? Like, where do you get inspiration from when you are collating and conducting a haka and putting it all together? Like, where do you dive into spiritually, emotionally to produce something so magnificent?
4: Oh, I suppose there are a couple of key aspects that I was wanting to nail and ensure that the Warriors would get some real value out of the haka. And one of it was to just draw upon some ancient

tribal connections between the whenua that the Warriors are based at over at Ericsson. And so that particular site there, it's an old par site where one of the big tupuna personalities, his name is Maki, he lived there. And Ngāti Whātua is one iwi that draws heavily on the whakapapa of Maki. And, of course, his own people, Te Kawerau and Maki, live over in the western part of Tāmaki Makaurau, Auckland. So I was wanting to strengthen up on those tribal connections and to also delve into what is the Warriors' identity and where is it heading in the future. And certainly for the past 31 years, the haka was one aspect that probably hasn't been a visible part of their club, of their identity and culture. So these were things that I wanted to start to pull in as a beginning starting point. So yeah, it was the tribal connections. Part of the haka actually takes aspects out of a Ngāti Whātua or a kaipara. And kaipara, that's just a little bit north of Auckland. So it draws from a kaipara haka, ko te puru, and that seemed to be the driving force behind it was, those tribal connections, strengthening up the team's identity, and also giving them something that was manageable.

0: your gas tank at the beginning of the game. So it was purposely written to be around about 35 to 40 seconds long. So, yeah, those are some of the key aspects and the thinking around it.
1: Joe, thank you so much for joining us this morning. I hope you have a brilliant day here in Tamaki Makaurau. And tēnā koe, friend. It's an amazing moment for the club and also a very special moment for you and your people too.
0: Yeah, tēnā koe too. Thank you very much. Ngā mihi.
1: Appreciate it. Thanks so much. That is Joe Pihima out of Tamaki Makaurau, out of Ngāti Whātua Ōrākei, who, composed Ngā Tamatoa on behalf of his people for the people of the Warriors. And cool chat, man.
2: Sport Nation, the Kiwi voice of sport.
1: Let's get our heads into cricket land and not the Steve Smith kind, but the Canterbury kind. Amy Satterthwaite joins us on the line. Branchy, good morning and congratulations, new head coach.
3: Good morning. Yeah, thank you. It's very exciting.
1: Yeah, it's pretty cool. You've had some coaching roles since you retired from the game, Ames, and this one brings you home. How excited are you to be taking the reins with an association that has meant so much to you and your cricket?
3: Yeah, really excited. It's pretty special, to be honest. I think, obviously, I played for Canterbury for 20 years, I think it was. And so, yeah, I've got a lot of ties with the association and a lot of history there and I guess a lot of passion not only for the game but, like say, the association. So, yeah, it's really special.
1: First round contracts are out and you've got some new names. Olivia Gain, who's joined you from Otago, Stella Cornelius and Kiara Hartland get a contract as well. But Kate Anderson, Sarah Asmussen, Missy Banks, Kate Chandler, Abby Gherkin, Abigail Houghton, Kate Irwin, Darcy Prasad and Gabby Sullivan all returning. So it's a nice blend, isn't it, in that first round?
3: Yeah, it is. We've got some really experienced players that have been around for a while and we've also got some young players coming through. And so it's a nice blend there and yeah, an exciting group to be working with. We've got a really well-balanced squad and looking forward to it.
4: Amy, why coaching? We know your skill was immense and you have a great cricket brain to be a share on, but it's not for everybody. It can be quite frustrating from what I'm told when you've got these grand plans and you're waiting for things to come through. What attracts you to coaching? Because you wouldn't move into a head coaching role if you hadn't found all the other elements so attractive.
3: Look, it's a great question. I mean, obviously I love the game and love helping people, I think, as well, is probably the main one, to be honest. And when players have those kind of light bulb moments or, get new skills or transfer something out into the middle, it's rewarding from that element. And I think it's that bigger picture and kind of going towards a vision and helping a team kind of come together and working towards something. And I think I've always loved learning as well, and sort of trying to get better, and coaching forces you to do that in a way. You've got to keep learning and keep growing and in lots of different areas. It's not just about understanding the game, it's understanding how to work with people, how to get the best out of them, and you're working with a wide group of people and they all learn differently, and so I feel like there's lots to learn along the way as well, which keeps the brain going it's good fun.
1: Amy, it's not just cricket on the mind for you at the moment. There's a certain event coming up called Strictly Sumner, and you are swapping the cricket field for the dance floor. Can you explain what's going on here?
3: Thanks for bringing that up so much. it's a really exciting opportunity, but also extremely nervous. And I think, look, I ask my athletes to do new things and try new things all the time, and I kind of felt like it would be a bit hypocritical if I said no and said I wasn't going to give it a go, even though it was terrifying. So, look, it's a great cause. It's fundraising for a new sports pavilion in Sumner. They've got cricket and rugby, and the RSA will be based there. And, they're looking to fundraise to replace it, which is an amazing cause for their community. And, from a sporting point of view and being able to support that, and like I say, challenge myself and be extremely nervous and terrified, but trying to put myself in a space that my athletes are often put into as well, and just learn and understand and appreciate where they're coming from too. So it's been a journey so far, and there's not long to go, and I feel like we've still got a lot to cover. We've got to do two dances, and it's going to be a very busy next sort of 3 or 4 weeks.
1: I can't wait. I cannot wait for the video evidence. I'll be at Leah for some of that. Don't you worry. Amy, it's interesting time for cricket. So there was all talk about NZT20 coming in to, take over the summer domestic program here. We're back to...

0: what looks like a Super Smash setup, but there's some issues there around who's going to be showcasing that, who's going to be broadcasting that. My fear if things aren't locked away is that the women's game goes dark here. And we know over the last 6 years how much the profile of women's cricket, certainly at domestic level, has grown. How important for you is it to make sure that our women's game stays front and centre?
1: Oh, I think from a selfish point of view, when you're involved in the women's game, of course it's really important that it becomes front and centre, but I think I have got faith that things will be okay. I think maybe in the past it might have slipped under the radar, but I think now there's so much, I guess, noise, there's so many people involved that are really passionate, and there's also, like you say, there's been a lot of media around the game, especially in the last sort of 5 years, the profile's grown, so I think with all of that behind it, there's a lot of weight there that will ensure that it won't get forgotten. And yeah, I've got faith that everything will be okay in the end.
0: What about competitiveness, that drive to win? It's been a couple of seasons for Canterbury there where maybe not the kind of results that you needed. So what is the drive here for you, and what are the changes that you hope to make as a coach?
1: Yeah, look, I certainly don't think I've lost that competitive edge. I think you have it for so long that it doesn't go away and in a hurry. And I was extremely fortunate to play in an era for Canterbury where we won a lot of titles. I think in my time, I won something crazy like 15 or 16 titles in that time. And,
2: wow.
1: And so I understand what it's like to win, I guess. But yeah, also have that feeling and also understand the history and pride in Canterbury. So I hope to be able to bring some of that and connect us to our past at times as well. I think it's really important. And I think we've got a really talented group of players, and we just, at the moment, want to keep growing their skills and then keep growing their understanding of the game. And I believe the more that we can do that, and then also just instill a lot of confidence in them and belief in them that they can actually perform on the stage. And I think, yeah, like I say, keep doing that and working together, and I'm sure there'll be some really positive things to come moving forward.
0: Amy, as we mentioned at the start of this chat, you've been coaching, and you've been coaching in different environments. What's been the biggest lesson from you, or from whom have you learnt the biggest lessons coaching, whether it's in BBL or elsewhere?
1: To be honest, I think Luke Williams, who's the head coach of the Adelaide Strikers, I've learned so much from him, and extremely fortunate to have been able to work alongside him. And I think just the way he goes about it in terms of from the people side of things and bringing a team together, and that side of, yeah, certainly learnt a lot in the way he managed the group, the way he stayed really level from game to game regardless of results, and I guess had that bigger picture perspective and was really clear on what he thought success, you know, how we would be successful, and stayed true to that regardless of what was happening. And yeah, I think that consistency throughout, and I guess faith and belief in everyone doing their job, put us in a place of a lot of success. And yeah, I certainly learned a lot from him.
0: Awesome, Amy. Well, we wish you all the best. I know we'll catch up at some point, but it's a great move from Canterbury to appoint one of their greats as their head coach. And I know you'll do an awesome job with the women there. Wish you all the best, Amy. Thanks so much for joining us this morning.
1: No worries. Thanks for having me.
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0: Sport Nation.
1: He was part of the 1996 All Blacks tour to South Africa. He is Ofisa Tunu'u, who rejoins us. Welcome back to the show.
2: Good morning, gentlemen. I have to say, poor Maya's got her hands full with you fellas.
1: She's handling herself very well. Ofisa, you had a reunion. How good was the reunion back in, July? It was the Auckland Test, right? Was it great to just be back together?
2: Yeah, I mean, there's a few guys who are missing and also sort of thinking about those who have moved on and passed away and just that wonderful tour that we had back in, 30 years ago. Gosh, there's a few moves between then, but it was just nice to see some of the guys that were available, and then we had a couple of get-togethers, and one was really nice when we got a chance to meet the actual All Black team, had dinner with them in their environment, and it was quite a privilege to come and have dinner. And then Ryan Fox also brought the claret jug along for dinner as well, which it was quite a cool occasion.
1: Oh, dude.
3: It was all happening.
1: Dude, how good is that?
2: Yeah.
1: That's amazing. Hey, Ofisa, of the 96 squad, who looks like they could still play?
2: Oh, Goldie's, well, at least his mouth is good, but I'm sure his legs are still good. Yeah. But no, I wouldn't say too many other guys would be able to, but
1: Right, Ofisa, I've got to ask, because Graham and I are just looking at the 36 that toured South Africa, and we're just thinking to ourselves, holy hell, that team was absolutely stacked. Did anyone raise, gee, if we played these guys in our pomp, we'd thrash them?
2: Oh, shit, it was a tough tour. Really was. I mean, I suppose on paper, but when you go to the Republic, and there's only like 36 at the time, was a massive squad. That was sort of the first of the blueprint of taking big squads overseas, and that was sort of our we were the blueprints. And so, even though we were a big squad, we actually had two teams sort of going to different venues at different times, and we were only really meeting it during the test games that were on. And then as soon as the test was on, then the midweekers were sort of switching into game mode, and we were on the bus and off we go to the next venue. So sort of ships in the night, really.
1: Was it hard to, because there's a divide there if you're literally going to different places, was it hard to build a team sort of culture, a fraternity in such a short space of time?
2: Yeah, I mean, we all met prior to going to the Republic. We all met in Brisbane, and that was the famous Bledisloe Cup, famous for when Bunty was getting about 20 uppercuts from
1: Ryle.
2: Yeah, that's right. And then we all, from that game on, we moved to the Republic and went to Pattenberg Bay. It's probably famous for Ernie Els' golf courses and quite a nice affluent area. But we had a week of real good team building and just being quite clear that what our goals were, and Hardy put everybody through their paces, and we had a bit of a small management team compared to what's now, but the team, our culture was really tight. Guys like Rushy, Osborne, you know, they just sort of lightened things up on a really difficult tour, but it was certainly enjoyable.
3: You played to some pretty interesting places on that tour, you know, Worcester and Potchefstroom and Kimberley. Are there any of those venues that really stand out for you?
2: Yeah, Potchefstroom was pretty. I suppose the conditions were, that was just flooding with rain the whole time, and you probably see in some of the highlights. And at Kimberley up there in the Diamond Mountains here, and it was dry, and the crowds were really. You know, they're right on top of you, and so it was really intimidating at the time. And at those days, you know, we had the local ref, so it was pretty.
3: Of course,
2: really do a lot. They were a little bit biased, but you know, we were well aware of that, and so we had to, you know, be squeaky clean and yes sir, no sir, three backs, all sir to the referee, and just be that we had to make the most of it. And we did, and so we had to play in a certain style that we just had to play with the ball in hand most times.
1: So you have a bit of sympathy for those All Black sides that went before you in the 70s in particular, who had to play 16,
3: play on grounds where there was no grass, so you're basically playing on rock, and with the referees coming up.

0: with all sorts of rubbish.
1: I'm not sure if you heard the story. I might have told it before, and Rushy was the one who just remembered it too on our little reunion. But the last game when we were playing against Griguas, and JP was ready to take the conversion. It was 18-all, and he was looking for his tee, but the linesman had the tee. And he went around the post, and Rushy saw him hold it, and so Rushy was saying to the referee, the linesman's got the tee, but the referee said, no, you've got to take the conversion, you've got to take the conversion, you've got to hurry. So JP did the old dig with his heel in, the old dig in the heel and make him mound, and kicked it in, and he missed it, just missed it, but... that was sort of a little bit of what you're talking about.
2: Mate, that's the type of behaviour from the street kids I'd expect in Kapurdy Park, right? Not in South Africa, brother. But JPG, he kicked some big goals in that test series too. Came off the
3: really poor goals.
2: You know it. But
3: KP's a good Obwohl's University.
2: Yeah, there we go. We've got the Holy Trinity now.
3: So we've got the three clubs covered there.
2: But I do remember JP coming off the bench and nailing those long range goals and incredible tour. I am missing the fact that there is no game on a burnt ground, but the yellow grass. That was Kimberley, right?
1: That's Kimberley, correct.
2: Up
1: in the high belt in the middle of nowhere, we're flying into the air, and all we could see was just big, massive holes in the ground where they're digging for diamonds, and they just see trucks going up and down. That was quite amazing.
2: Yeah, incredible. And then to watch on, to see what that team did in the tests, outstanding. Because I think a lot of New Zealand rugby fans forget that there was a test before the series actually started, right? That was part of the Tri Nations. Then it was a three-match series, and they won three. Incredible achievement what they did over there. Absolutely breathtaking. So I've got to fast forward to 2026. The challenge that awaits this current All Black side against the two-time defending champions, it just seems, the more I think about it, the fence gets higher to overcome, if you know what I mean.
1: Yeah, 100%. I mean, it's very similar. I mean, when we toured there in 96, remember the 95 World Cup, and they were the world champions. So there's a lot of pressure over there for the South Africans to perform as well. And so we were no different in terms of we were just getting the right balance and the right mix of how to play, and that was really clear. We needed to be strong up front.
2: And I also see similarities between the styles. Like, nothing's changed there. That 96 side, you prided yourself on the pace and endeavour you wanted to show with ball in hand, right?
1: Maybe I'm just in a bit of a funny era, so I was just sort of breaking up, but...
2: Can you still hear us? Yeah, you dropped off. I think we got you back. I was just saying, in 1996, there's similarities. You wanted to play your brand of rugby, which was open, which was fast, and it prevailed. Was that a real key tenet? Was that always spoken about, that we are going to go there and play our own way?
1: Yeah, 100%. We always wanted to keep that tempo up. We wanted to make sure the ball was in play. Quick taps, keep that ball line, give it some width. We had some good wingers at the time, both midfield, mid-red games, and the test side. It was just the tempo, just to keep that tempo up. But as you know, and we can see it now, the challenges is just try and hurry up to speed up the game. There's been a lot of breakdowns in the last couple of games that we've seen. There's a lot of injuries go down, the clock stops. And so that breaks up. It's really difficult to get that momentum flow. And that's going to be the challenge with the All Blacks. And, how the split of the bench, they'll probably do another 6-2 split on the bench, and there'll be a big group of guys. But it's being able to maintain the tempo and outrun them, because I think our fitness for our team is much more superior. And I think that when we've got ball in hand going forward, playing on top of them, that's going to be the key for the test matches.
3: How do you stop them from trying to slow the game down? Because, you know, they are experts at that, really, aren't they? And as you say, things like possibly faking injuries and things like that to stop the clock. How do you stop them from doing that?
1: Yeah.

0: that's why, I mean, you've got to keep the ball. You've got to have the ball, and like those ones slowing down. I mean, when you're inside their half and it's kickable, because like you're playing it up and high out, I mean, guys could be able to kick it from 60 metres out and get it over. But in terms of keeping the tempo, it's quick taps, you know. And I think with Cam Roygaard, if he's okay to play, and even if the second halfbacks or whoever they are need to speed up the game, that's the best way of doing it. And so as soon as they turn over the ball, or we kick it out, they can slow things down. That's why the referee is entitled to make sure it don't slow the game down. We want to play at a tempo. And that's something that Artie will have to speak to referees, that that's the type of game we're going to play. At least they know. But that's really, we need to have the ball in hand and continue to play a positive style with the ball and not sort of sit down and wait for guys to do their boots up or lace up or get another injury or just run on for water. I mean, it's ridiculous.
1: I think Preston impressed in the last game. Graham's got a little smirk on his face. He's another fan of. But Roygaard is so influential. He's an obvious starter. So when you look across the sides, do you have any question marks in your own mind about where Dave Rennie and the selectors might land as far as that first test squad?
0: Well, your first point, I think, it's always Cam is always your starting. The second is daylight, but it's still, there's a race for that second spot halfback. And I agree. I think Preston put up his hand and he couldn't have done anything more, but he'll certainly be in the mix. I mean, how many halfbacks pick off both feet, good educated boot, and runs the game and likes to have a snipe too? And so I think that he's probably might have played his way into that second test spot. My thinking is the makeup of the locks. Who's going to be on the blind side? I like the way when we played against Ireland, we had size, and optically it looked great that we had a pack bigger than the Irish pack.
1: Yes.
0: And then we've got the midfield. Who's going to be the makeup of that midfield? Do we play, if Damian McKenzie is injured with his ankle, do we put, you know, will Jordan at fullback? Is he fit enough or well enough? And then who do we have on the wings? Caleb's on the plane on the. So, you know, there's that big decision making thing that they need to do in terms of what the makeup of the backline is.
1: Yeah, fascinating. We'll discuss that in the next 7 days as we count down to kickoff. Feast, before we let you go, mate.

0: harder to make sure they were prepared to go out there and play in the test. And so when we were going off and we played our midweek and then with support, we'd come together as band of brothers in our black jerseys. When they won that and they were defending on that line in Pretoria in those last sort of 5 minutes, and we were feeling and we were with them the whole way. When they won and then the full-time whistle, the only thing we could do and show our appreciation on behalf of everyone was to do that haka up in the stand. And that was sort of a symbolising of not only for us as a group of boys, but us as New Zealanders. And that was sort of, I'll always remember that, and especially the brothers that were around. And that sort of really symbolises what that victory meant for all of us as New Zealanders.
1: Yeah, I can imagine that. That haka is quite famous, isn't it?
2: Oh, it was brilliant.
1: Yeah.
2: Spontaneous.
1: I can kind of see it in my head now.
2: Yeah, the smiles on your faces, and then you laid the challenge. And I'm sure your heart sort of started beating a little bit faster when you saw Ma'a doing it midweek.
0: Yes, I mean, you know, that's a good Rangitai College boy, you know, knows what to do.
2: In front of his
0: peers, but that was so emotional too, and to see him just about, you know, I'm sure there was a bit of a tear in there and went after he'd finished, but it was huge.
2: You're huge to us. Thanks so much, Afisa. Appreciate your time. Go enjoy your weekend.
0: All right, guys. Have a good one.
1: Thank you.
0: Go the All Blacks.
2: Absolutely, yeah. Afisa Tunu'u, part of the 36 names that tour in 1996. I've got the list here in front of it. There's not many weaknesses, is there?
1: There are not many weaknesses at all.
2: Culhane, Preston, Cooper, Wilson, Brooke, McLeod, Tunu'u, Mertens, Blowers, Cullen, he went all right, Fitzpatrick, captain, Yedemir, Larson, Walter, Little, Jonah, Justin Marshall, Osborne, Rushy, Spencer, Bull Allen, Con Barrell, Blackadder, the Todd, Robin Brooke, he could play.
1: Ollie Brown. Scrummage.
2: Oh, he can eat dinner off his...
1: Sure.
2: Of his back. Bunce, Phil Coffin, Kristen Davis, Craig Dowd, Norm Hewitt, Ian Jones, Michael Jones. Oh, but he's still my beating heart. Josh Cronfeld, done by Mattson.

0: on you. What a time.
1: Totally.
0: What a time. It is 28 minutes away from 12 o'clock. Big thanks to Fisa Tunu'u joining us there. He rattled off quite a few positions as far as selections.
1: Yeah,
0: make up of lock, who's at six, who's in midfield, the back three.
1: How's the bench going to work? How's that split going to go?
0: If you've got a suggestion, if you want to weigh in on this, you let us know. 8833. We'll take a short break and be back. We'll swing you both ways.
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2: Tune in for live commentary of the Knights against the Titans. 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

0: Let's talk some international cricket. It is time for Swinging Both Ways, as it's lovingly, affectionately known around the cricketing globe, our little corner of cricket. Of course, it won't be a little corner in the months to come here on Sport Nation. Proud broadcasters of the Black Caps and White Ferns home international seasons. And let's not forget a little test series in Australia, for which we will have on the wireless and across our network. Very much looking forward to that. That will be live and free here on Sport Nation, as announced earlier this week. The Black Caps' highly anticipated tour of Australia will be broadcast on Sport Nation from December 9th. Now, Graham, we are talking Australia to start off with. Up against Bangladesh World Test Championship. Don't know why I'm waving this in your face. I'll put that down.
1: First time they've hosted Bangladesh for 23 years.
0: Wow. Hosted, but...
1: Yeah.
0: Helping grow the game. Australia, famous for that.
1: Yeah, just
0: up in Darwin. It's August. It's unusual.
1: The top end, as they call it.
0: The top end, is that what they call it? Yeah. Do they? And fair to say, we've got a little clip to play here. Australian cricketing community was a little bit confident that it would just go one way.
2: I've got no interest in learning these players' names. I've got no interest in it. There's nothing in it for me. This is about watching my boys do it in August in Darwin. That's what this is about. I don't give a fuck about some Bangladeshi players doing their best, being called in from the wilderness, trying their hardest, maybe achieving something against one of the great sides at the moment. No interest in that for me.
3: Australia finally lifting a finger from nations that want to play test cricket. Have you got any interest in that?
2: I've got player cam on who's at one.
3: Yeah.
2: Can I see the outline of it?
0: I think we've got the gist of it.
2: The earring situation at the moment.
0: What
2: I
0: some terse language in there.
1: Yeah.
0: Not often we have to use the dump button.
1: That does show that you're not massively focused on growing the game.
0: That is the great cricketer who I must admit, I do hope there's a bit of tongue-in-cheek there. That is kind of their shtick. They are quite funny. But you always feel there is an element of truth in there too about how they think.
1: They will be reflecting what a lot of people are saying. We talked about Malcolm Conn earlier on, and it's quite a well-known Australian cricket journalist, and he lives in another world. He's just got these rose-coloured spectacles on, and at the start he was saying, I really hope this test will go for 3 days and all that sort of carry on, just assuming that
0: it still might only last 3 days the way the Australians batted in the first innings. Graham,
1: it was amazing.
0: Okay, so
1: at the start of this week, I actually also thought, we're probably not going to have a lot of cricket to talk about. But it's been the highlight of the sporting week, the first couple of days. Oh, for me it has. Yeah, it's just been fantastic to watch. Just seeing,
0: so they decide to bat first after winning the toss.
1: That's the worst thing they've done.
0: It looked a bit green, didn't it, by Australian standards?
1: Yeah, it was quite green. It looked like it was moving around both ways.
0: Yeah.
1: And it was doing a bit in the air as well. I mean, the days are starting at 10 a.m. local time.
0: Why would they do that?
1: Well, it is winter. So I think you are going to run out of sun.
0: No, why would they bat first?
1: Because it's Australian. It would be un-Australian if they'd that's the whole psychology. That's the Steve Waugh thing of saying, you win the toss. 9 times out of 10, you bat first. The 10th time you think about bowling, but you still bat first.
0: Yeah.
1: I don't think this is the first time in Australian cricket history that that sort of macho approach has backfired. None of them look comfortable on that first day, apart from Steve Smith, who was dropped on 2.
0: Steve Smith is a good player, right?
1: Yeah. Yeah, well, he just looked as if he was playing on a totally different pitch than the rest of them. They do have some issues, and particularly around their batting.
0: As evidenced, not only in this last test match, but I pulled up the numbers. The last sort of 17 test matches? 5 Australians have scored test hundreds in some 17 test matches. One's retired. One's not in the team. And there's some pretty underwhelming numbers. The two exceptions, of course, Smith and Head, right?
1: Yeah.
0: They stand head and shoulders above. But they're specialist batters.
1: Yep.
0: And their third best batter is the wicketkeeper. All three have scored over 1,000 test runs over this time. So it's, late 2024, I'm talking about here. Smith and Head have 500s, Kerry has 2. Head averaging 48, Smith under 50, which is quite unusual for him because his numbers are just frightening. Kerry averages over 40, but you look at some of the names. I know not all of them are in the mix these days, but Khawaja averaging 29. Labuschagne, no hundreds in last 14 test matches, at least averaging mid-20s.
1: His confidence seems shot at the moment.
0: Yeah, he's neither here nor there as far as his assertiveness, right? He wants to occupy the crease.
1: He's not really moving his feet.
0: No, and there's been lots of ones and twos off 20, 30 balls. Yeah. Bo Webster in small doses has done all right, but he's been batting seven.
1: They haven't worked out what to do with the all-rounders, have they?
0: No. Well, Cameron Green, who I'd imagine is discussed at length on the Australian equivalent of sports programs.
1: Yes,
0: when it comes to cricket.
1: So. Yeah.
0: What is he?
1: Massively overrated. He is not the new Jack Skellis, as they talked him up to be when he first came onto the scene. I don't think he knows what he is. They were making an interesting point on comms yesterday that he used to have quite a good outswinger. That was almost like a stock ball, and bowling at 140k, that's quite good. Because he spent a lot of his recent time playing T20 cricket, he's sort of focused on the slower balls and the like, and he just seems to have lost that ability. So if you're a good outswing bowler and that's how you get into the team, and then you lose the ability to do that, that's huge.
0: Mm. Last 10 test matches, 17 innings, 372 runs, one score over 50, averaging 23, and he's lining up at 5.
1: Yeah.
0: And it's the most un-Australian performance with the bat that I can remember.
1: He's not bowling many overs. Only sort of a couple more overs than Labuschagne did yesterday.
0: Mm. Weatherald's battled since coming into the side. I think, again, one score over 50. He replaced Constance. They don't have an opener, do they?
1: He looked really nervous.
0: But I'm just worried this is all poking the bear.
1: I know.
0: Don't you feel?
1: Couldn't have saved this for 4 months.
0: Isn't this the rude awakening they didn't need before week two?
1: They have time to introduce players and they can toughen up in 3 tests in South Africa. And I know, there is that element to it.
0: So when's South Africa for them?
1: October, November.
0: Yeah, so they're going to be really battle hardened when they return.
1: They have 20, potentially 21 tests over the next 12 months.
0: Incredible amount.
1: Mm.
0: The bowling, Boland left out, Hazelwood back in.
1: Yeah, I think Boland would have been pretty handy on that pitch. If I was Australian, though, the biggest worry I would have, well, there are two, is that Green and Webster looked absolutely innocuous. But I thought Nathan Lyon was below his best, particularly early on yesterday. Now, maybe that's just because he hasn't played competitive cricket for 6 months, and you would think with his experience he will grow back into it. He'll probably be top form by the time they play us. But he was below his best. You know, he was bowling full tosses yesterday, which is very un-Nathan Lyon-like.
0: Yeah, it is an aged attack. Sark's over, he's now beyond 36. I think he's closer to 37 than 36. Hazelwood turns 36 in January. Boland's already over 35.
1: I mean, even Webster's up there.
0: Yeah. And if you look at the history of the game, people don't take that many more test wickets after getting to 35 years of age.
1: Especially quick bowlers.
0: But the two obvious exceptions are
1: Hadley and Anderson.
0: No, Jimmy Anderson.
1: Yeah, well,
0: and Courtney Walsh.
1: Okay.
0: So Richard was excellent, but even he only took about 40 test wickets after turning 35.
1: Okay.
0: Of course, the amount of tests New Zealand played at the time, not as high.
1: Mm.
0: So there are a lot of question marks. There are a lot of question marks. But as I say, I've seen this movie before. Their ability to win, like inside games that they're behind, that's so good at getting back into them.
1: Yeah, and I think last time that we played them in Christchurch, when we sort of had them on the ropes, they needed 280, whatever they were, 80 for 5.
0: Marsh played that gorgeous knock, and Ravindra dropped the catch first ball of the day.
1: Kieran, yeah.
0: The rest, they say, is history. As far as this test match is concerned, if you are interested in the scores, Bangladesh will resume at 351 for the loss of 6, with Mehdi Hassan on 32 not out and Hassan Mahmood on 13. Still got Tajul Islam, Tuscan Ahmed and Ebadot Hassan to come in. They do have a sizable advantage of 153. Australia bowled out for 198.
1: And that's on a pitch that, while it has flattened out from what it was on the first morning, is still doing enough.
0: Enough?
1: Yeah, I think
0: but
1: so.
0: But how many is enough for Bangladesh as far as a lead here? Because you've got Australia in extreme worry on the fire chart warning system. Yeah, you've got them in extreme
1: worry.
0: And, I think you're getting carried away there.
1: And if Bangladesh can eke out another 50 runs, which shouldn't be too difficult, that's a lead to 200. And I think given how Australia batted in the first innings, that's going to be pretty daunting for them.
0: Mm. Any other cricketing news, stories?
1: I mean, I did enjoy watching that second, sorry, the final session yesterday in particular. And then when you see Lavashan's coming on to bowl and he's bowling those bounces, you just know that it's reached that stage of desperation. Yeah, things are gloomy. We've got to give Lavashan a bowl.
0: Yeah, and during the week, former Canterbury Magician skipper and White Ferns legend, Amy Satterthwaite, stepping up to mentor the next generation in her first appointment as a major association head coach. She'll take over the reins of the team she farewelled after the 2023 season. Wonderful to see her back in the mix. She replaces long-serving former Wellington Firebirds player, Reece Morgan, and Heinrich Milan is returning. Most recent achievement having been Ireland's remarkable T20 series win over the world champions India by 2-0. He returns to Kiwi shores for the second time around. Milan, who first arrived in Napier to coach the side in 2013 as a young, fresh coach from his playing days in South Africa, is back. A good resume.
1: He has got a good resume. Yeah, it wouldn't surprise me if he gets the top job here at some stage.
0: He's actually penned a 3-year deal with Central Districts Cricket starting this month, taking over the reins from former captain Greg Hay, who was the Plunkett Shield and Ford Trophy coach, achieving the title in the latter, and former Stags batter Ben Smith, who looked after the Super Smash. There we have it. Moose writes, in agree with Graham, I think that's agreement, in the total agreement with our favourite sport pundit, in the perverse pleasure I had watching those chirpy Australians both on the field and in the commentary box get increasingly quiet, and when cricket's greatest, we'll leave that word out, Marcus Lavashane's bowling the last few overs of the day, you know the white flag is going up. How lovely. Well, New Zealanders do love a hate watch, don't they? Nearly 10 minutes away from 12 o'clock, back after this break.
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5: This is the Saturday session and it's time for Hoops with Huckleberry. We've got to squeeze him in before he gets on the course these days.
7: Yes.
5: Gets on the course. Hello, Huck.
8: Hello, guys. I'm not playing golf today, so you can't bully me.
5: What? What? Bullying. He sounds like Grant Elliott.
7: Yeah, that's right.
5: Ah. Anyway, thanks for making time for us, mate. Let's just power through some topics. Starting off with the NZ Breakers, your love affair. It probably sits quite high today. All the pieces in place, yes, including a big-name coach at the helm, and that really probably is where we need to start as we can contemplate the start of the ANBL season.
8: Yeah, so their team is fully done now, the 12-man roster, plus they're slowly signing some development players too. Will and I went down to the open media practice on Tuesday. That was really good fun, seeing the new uniform. They have a new rebrand. Coach Gordy Herbert was there, as well as the 11 players they had signed at the time. But they did, on Tuesday, announce that they were signing Canadian center 6'11", Charles Bediako. Bit of an interesting story with this guy. Did a couple years of college, went undrafted in the NBA draft, and then decided he wanted to go back to college. One of them ones, the new random NCAA eligibility rules that have sort of come out over time with players playing professional basketball and deciding they still have a year left, they want to go back. So he decided to go back to college. There was a bit of drama surrounding that too. Apparently, either the NCAA or the NBA wasn't allowing him to use his last year of eligibility, so he filed a lawsuit, which eventually was cleared. So he did spend one more season at Alabama for his senior year, probably for that NIL money, which you make some serious amount of coin. But after that last year in Alabama, he spent a year in the Canadian Basketball League. So, and he is Canadian, plays for the national team. So I'm assuming Gordon Herbert probably has a relationship with Charles some way, shape, or form. So I think he would have had a little bit to do with the signing of this guy. But the roster is completely done now with 12 players. DP so far, we have Cale Robinson from the Franklin Bulls and Tukaha Cooper. His second stint as a DP, obviously, from the NZNBL winning Southland Sharks. But in terms of this roster, I did. Yeah, yeah. Sorry, guys. Well, Wellington fans, yeah, shame to you. I'm glad you didn't win another banner. But with this team, obviously, Gordon Herbert at the helm, I think that is going to be a big factor for how the team performs this year. Obviously, a wealth of experience, a World Cup winner. Has won multiple times in Europe, probably with one of the most decorated coaches the league has ever seen. We've spoken about him in the past.
5: Yeah.
8: But in terms of this roster, now that it's all said and done, I like the depth. I think we're a little bit weak in the guard department, unfortunately, but we could be surprised at how the backup guards do. So Parker Jackson Cartwright, obviously starting at that point guard position. And then we have the dual citizen, or dual internet, or not international, he hasn't played for either international teams. He has a Kiwi mum and Australian dad. His name is Preston Legasic. He's a 6'1", 6'2" point guard. Just got done playing in the domestic circuit in Australia and took home the grand final MVP honors for the Gold Coast. He was an absolute weapon. So looking forward to seeing what he can produce. And then obviously DJ Vasiljevic and Kwart Noy applying their trade over this side of the ditch for the first time in their careers. Didn't seem right seeing them in Breakers uniforms on Tuesday, I'll be honest.

0: Christmas, guys. It was a little bit interesting, but very good locals. They've proven themselves. They had a bit of a down year last year for their standards, so I'm sure a little bit of a fresh start with a fresh uniform and a fresh coach might bring some good form. And Sam Meninga, of course, will be playing mostly at the power forward this year, I'm hoping, which is I've been calling for a majority of the time on his breakers with Charles Bediako, obviously, at that centre position. So this is probably the most exciting team I've seen the Breakers put on paper in the last, I'd say, four seasons. So looking forward to seeing that all tip off with the preseason blitz September 4th. So not far away, team.
1: Now that all the pieces are in place, what are your expectations? Because the cold, harsh reality is the Breakers over the last two seasons, 23 wins, 39 losses. Unacceptable, right? So what will satisfy you?
0: I think we should definitely be in the top six this season. I'd be very surprised if we somehow slip out of playoff contention. We were very close last year. Let's not forget, gentlemen, like obviously it's a top six in a 10-team league. So there's a good chance of playing postseason basketball in that play-in tournament. But yeah, we did fall out after a bit of a decent run at the back end of last season, but that was the weak team. I think with the team that we've built, I think with how the rest of the league is sort of rounding out, we have a better roster than a lot of other teams this year, which does excite me. Obviously, the other teams in the league are stacked. Obviously, you've got the Adelaide 36ers, who are ridiculously good. Obviously, they were in the finals with Sydney. Sydney are very good. And obviously, Melbourne United signing Cole Anthony and Joe Ingles in the offseason, as well as Luke Travers, Sam Warneberg. That team is just far and beyond the best roster we've seen in the NBL in recent years. But I think with the team that we have, if everything goes to plan, no one gets injured, which is a big if, I guess. But with a coach like Gordon Herbert, with the talent we have and some returning players, I think there's a genuine chance we probably should be playing some postseason basketball this season, which is really exciting. And hopefully defending that Ignite Cup once again, which would be cool to see.
1: Okay. Now the Sales NBL season is done. We don't need to relitigate the final.
2: Certainly not.
1: Might push Graham into celebration police mode with coaches running around looking for cuddles. We're not bitter at all. Your thoughts on the season? The standard, probably too top-heavy from my perspective.
0: Yeah, you're definitely bang on there, Daniel. Way too top-heavy. I think the season was good. I think it's not the best NZNBL season I've seen in recent years.
1: I think momentum stalled a bit, I felt.
0: Yeah, I enjoyed watching it and covering it. But I think, the league was incredibly top-heavy, obviously, with those four like main sectors of New Zealand basketball, Auckland Tuatara, Wellington Saints, Canterbury Rams, and Southland Sharks. They were all very top heavy. I think three teams had 16 wins at the end of the season, and the Saints had 15. And the next team down was Otago, who had 10. So it was quite, a big jump. And then you all had the other teams. You can call them minnows if you want. They were at the bottom. And not that they weren't competitive games, but I think the level of talent in the league was interesting. I think we've definitely seen better imports in the competition in recent years. And I think some of the local talent might have been a little bit down. I think some of the older guys who you would see starting across the NZNBL that would sort of stay for a longer period of time have now sort of tried to go to college, NIL deals, people making thousands of dollars playing in that NCAA circuit. So some of those topper echelon younger Kiwi locals that would usually see in the NZNBL, heading overseas a bit earlier in their careers now to go to prep schools and, Division I colleges, Division II colleges to make a bit of cash. But the one thing I did enjoy about this league, I think, is the emergence of so many young, up-and-coming prospects in New Zealand basketball. I think that's something that this league has done really well in the last couple of years, just, seeing these young Kiwi kids just from the most random places in the country just emerging as genuine talents that we will see probably making some sort of a name for themselves in the future as professional basketball players. So I think from that perspective, I think the league's done a very good job. But yeah, I think there needs to be less top heavy. That's the only issue I think that was last season. But the playoffs was entertaining. Obviously the final, I won't, heartbreak you guys once again with what happened there. But I think it was a good end. I think the grand final was outstanding and the playoffs was really entertaining. There were some good players that were on this side of the world from overseas, which was good to see.
1: And lastly, in the United States, huge news. The LA Lakers were held and owned by the Buss family for 46 years until they sold it to Mark Walter in 2025, just last year, right, for $10 billion. Well, we're waiting upon league approval to tick off another sale. They've increased their value by $2.5 billion in 12 months. Incredible. As Josh Kushner, we've heard that name in recent weeks, haven't we?
2: A good friend of Mr. Infantino.
1: Interesting, yeah. And Bob Iger have agreed in principle to the single largest sale as far as price, an all-time record as far as valuation of a professional sports franchise. It's just mind-boggling, isn't it, Huck? It's like $12.5 billion.
0: Hey, I'll tell you what, $2 billion profit in 2 years, I don't think the bank's going to give you that type of interest. So he's done a pretty good job there.
1: Yeah.
2: and he's found some of the worst people on the planet to sell it to.
0: It is staggering. Like, it's around, I think I read, $20 billion New Zealand dollars. Just the fact that a sporting franchise can be worth that amount of money is hard to wrap your head around, especially where we're from, where, you know, you won't really see ever in our lifetime, probably in New Zealand or even Australian sporting franchise be sold for even a fraction of that. So I don't even know how people have that much money, but it is interesting to see the Lakers just change investors so quickly. But yeah, I don't really read too much into it. I just watch basketball.
1: All right, Huck, do appreciate your time, mate. Go well. Have a great 7 days. We'll catch up with you next Saturday.
0: Cool. Thanks, boys.
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3: All right, let's put our dueling pistols down and start off with a positive, shall we? The good?
4: Yeah.
3: How good was this? Like, good's not the right word. That, of course, is the wonderful sight of Ma'anonu's response to the All Blacks haka. The 44-year-old former World Cup winning midfielder who is still rolling around. And rolling around is a terrible term, phrase, because this ain't no ceremonial picks. He's fresh out of playing in the top 14 in France, the toughest club competition in the world.
4: Probably is.
3: Oldest ever player ever to play in it, oldest ever try scorer. Amazing stuff, amazing stuff. So we salute you, that is the good. The bad, it's utterly heartbreaking what has happened overnight. And we probably don't have time to play the full clip, but there was terribly painful moments in the broadcast of the Volta de Portugal. Have you heard this overnight? That British cyclist Finlay Tarling has died aged 19 after an accident during the eighth stage. In a statement provided by local media, and the mayor of the National Republican Guard said there'd been a collision between a cyclist and a light goods vehicle, an investigation underway. As you would imagine, the immediate race was sort of called off. It became a procession out of respect. So your heart breaks for him, and of course, one so young, so taking it such a painfully cruel age at just 19. We wish our very best, his family and friends. Let's finish off with the ugly, Graham.
4: The ugly is
3: Get straight into it.
4: This is Steve Smith getting some help from the Darwin crowd because he fidgets and he complains.
5: Cameraman at the bottom or cameraman up the top?
6: I mean, you can see that side screen from Adelaide.
7: It's a damn thing, Scott! Stop being a princess!
4: Right. Just hit the damn thing, Smudge. Stop being a princess. That's a great time.
3: You're not bigger than the game.
4: You're not bigger than the game. Get on with it. They say it like it is in Darwin at the top end.
3: So one Australian fan, like us, found Steve Smith quite ugly to watch.
4: Just saying what everyone else is thinking.
3: Hoops with Huckleberry after this break. It's 25 away from one.
8: The Warriors hit the front.
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13: Takes it acting hard, gives it to Reynolds. Reynolds at the back, Walsh, and coming in to make the tackle, but not
14: there. And there's the first try.
13: Bates goes to the eastern side.
14: There
13: Walsh with a cutout ball, and there's the try. Hughes steps off the right, beats 2-3, and he's under the black dot.
15: We got the teamwork to make the dream work. Let's go.
13: Here's a chance. It comes to Shibasaki, one-on-one with Meany. Has he got the ball down? The referee
14: here we
13: says
14: go.
13: Yes.
14: Gemma
13: Shibasaki scores the try,
14: and the Brisbane Broncos hit back.
13: Go, Reece.
14: Reece waltz through 2-3, pushes away.
0: This is Broncos Radio.

0: Good evening. Welcome to Broncos Radio. Mark Braybrook alongside Andrew McCulloch as we're getting set for kickoff between the Warriors and the Brisbane Broncos here at Suncorp Stadium. 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NRL Store. Represent your team. Macca, good evening to you. It's been a horror year for the Brisbane Broncos, particularly here at Suncorp Stadium. A club record 7 straight losses at home. And it doesn't get much tougher tonight.
1: Yeah, good evening.
0: Playing the Warriors.
1: Yeah, exactly. All right, good evening, Potsy. Good evening, wherever you may be listening at the moment tonight. And the anticipation for this clash is still there. I think to sort of see what both sides are like. There's going to be an absolute packed out stadium, you know, 52,000-53,000 people. And it's going to be really interesting to see both sides run out and the response that it's going to be. But yeah, as you said, Potsy, really disappointing. Yeah, the words just can't probably summarize I guess the effort that's been into this season. We were talking off air before, potential wooden spoon, really, if you think
0: if the Dragons get their act,
1: if the Dragons can pull a few wins, that would be I couldn't comprehend that. You said to me, hey, they're a chance of getting a spoon.
0: I didn't. You said that. You said that to me.
1: Yeah, I said that's what I meant. I couldn't fathom.
0: It's
1: mathematically, they can.
0: Yeah, it's just extraordinary. And we mentioned last week, they could potentially lose, not win a game for the rest of the year because they got a tough draw.
1: Yeah, real tough.
0: Yeah.
1: When it starts tonight, this Warriors team. Be interesting to see how they can bounce off that emotional performance last week against the Penrith Panthers. But look, it shouldn't be an issue coming here to Suncorp Saturday night, sold out crowd, and a big contingency of Warriors fans here, Potsy. So look, who knows? People ask what's happening, and I can't give any answers because I don't think anyone knows.
0: Well, we've seen the top of the table clash in the NRLW just finish, and the Roosters beat the Broncos 34 points to 20, so that's back-to-back losses for the Brisbane Broncos, the defending premiers there. The Roosters far too good for them tonight. I think Brisbane led 14-6, it might have been, at halftime, and it was just all the Roosters in the second half. They're a very impressive side. Of course, no Ali Brigginshaw. She's out suspended at the moment for the Brisbane Broncos, but in the NRLW, the Roosters 34 beat the Broncos 20. We're half an hour away from kickoff in the NRL.
2: Get amongst it with Neds this footy season. What are you really gambling with?
3: Brisbane Broncos are $2.80 against the New Zealand Warriors, $1.44. And the Wars have already beat them one time at Suncorp already this year. I'm not buying it, though. We're going to win a game. We're going to win a game. We're going to win a game. And I've got a great stat for you here. The underdog has won the first half in each of Brisbane's last three games. So I'm taking the Broncos to win either half at $1.67. Two try scorers for me. We're looking at Walshy. He's scored at least one try in four of his last five home games against teams on a winning streak. Getting $2.55 for Walshy. And you can't look past Lofie Cam-Pereira. He's scored at least one try in his last three previous away appearances against the Broncos. Multi up. Bronx to win either half. Walshy and the Lofie Cam-Pereira. We're looking at $6.10. Please, Brisbane, just show me something to be happy about.
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0: Yeah, well, welcome back to Suncorp Stadium, where we've seen the NRLW, the Roosters 34, the Broncos 20. Earlier today in the NRL, the Raiders 24, Cronulla 20, and at CommBank Stadium at the moment, 14 to go. It's the Eels and the Cowboys locked at 30 points apiece. They can concede some points, the Cowboys. That was a knock-on we've just seen there, but they play on. They'll go up to the bunker, a try here for the Cowboys, but I reckon there might have been a knock-on in the lead-up to it. Now, the teams for the Broncos and the Warriors tonight. The Warriors, there's no changes, just one minor change. Macca's man, Ben Tolte, has been left off the bench in jersey 19, and Gimma Chibisaki comes in jersey number 20. Only changes to either side for tonight. The Brisbane Broncos 1 through 13 as selected. And the Warriors, it was an interesting point you made, Macca. That was a really emotional win last week for them. Mm. Indigenous round, the pre-match haka and all the atmosphere, and beating the premiers at home. Sometimes teams do struggle to back up the week after big games like that.
1: Yeah, you're spot on.

0: Just watching it, I absolutely love it, the spectacle that it was, and where they are at the moment, the momentum that they're on, the crowds that they're getting. Look, they could build a big stadium there, they'd still fill it out and some. So look, they're absolutely on a roll at the moment, and overall played some really good football, got a great balance there, speed out wide. They got some run up front, obviously Fisher Harris Barnett leading the charge. Wade Egan's an absolute underrated hooker. I really like what he does out of dummy half.
1: Aaron Clark's been outstanding.
0: Aaron Clark has been an absolute player for the. Do you remember why what happened there with the Titans and him?
1: Well, he just.
0: Did he leave, or they did?
1: I think it was mutual. Yeah.
0: Jeez.
1: And he never really hit the heights.
0: The same stroke.
1: That he has at the Warriors when he was at the Gold Coast.
0: A lot of players. Not surprised me a bit in a way.
1: A lot of players do get that. He's going home and all that sort of stuff, and maybe his style didn't suit the Titans at the time. There's a few other Titans that have left the Gold Coast in the past that have gone on to bigger and better things. Jerome Hughes off the top of the head is one. Lofie Khan Pereira was let go by the Titans.
0: Cody Walker.
1: This year.
0: Cody Walker. Yeah, he was there.
1: At the Titans?
0: Yeah, he was at the Titans Junior. He was NYC.
1: Okay.
0: In
1: the under-20s.
0: Yeah.
1: Right. Okay.
0: But, like...
1: Well, he was a mature age recruit for South from Brisbane, the Brisbane Tigers, or East Tigers, in that respect. But, a number of players have left the Titans and gone on to be bigger and better at other clubs, and there have a number of players that have left clubs and gone on to be bigger and better as well. Interesting tonight, the Warriors' Mitch Barnett playing against the side that he's joining next year, and Grant Anderson playing against the side that he's joining next year. They've done that, Mitch Barnett played, I think he played in the game here in Magic Round, if my memory serves
0: sure
1: me
0: did.
1: Correctly, and that was a home game that night for the Warriors. This is Brisbane's chance to break that 7-game losing streak, and you hear the roar. Who do you reckon that's for? Do you reckon that's for the Brisbane Broncos or the Warriors coming out to warm up? That's for the Warriors.
0: Well, like I said, they're the huge contingency in southeast Queensland here with the Kiwi players that are on the Gold Coast, all coming through the pathways. But look, what's going to happen here tonight? I got no idea. I couldn't tell you. Look, I think everyone's expecting the Warriors to just blow them out of the park, but you just never know on these occasions. I think they get the win, but I think it might be a little bit tighter than what people think.
1: 30 points all, speaking about a little bit tighter than you think. 30 all.
0: I can't believe I'm riding the Parramatta North Queensland game home. That's what tipping does.
1: Because I know. I'm second in the fourth.
0: Oh, mate. It's going to cost me an arm.
1: This won't cost me anything, but I've started to get a bit serious. Well, that was tackled in the air, surely. And I think the referee's ruled that way. I'm not a big fan of going in tipping comps, but I'm in the Fox one and I'm a point behind Gilly, so I'm now getting a little bit excited.
0: It gets a little bit antsy, but I think mine comes back to obviously monetary value and going to cost me a dinner of some size. So,
1: well, I got the Cronulla game wrong today, and they butchered that Cronulla. They had a controversial try disallowed, and then on the last play of the game, it was a catch and pass draw. And they threw it basically into touch.
0: And that's the thing with Cronulla. They bring you in, here they go, they're on. And then suddenly at the last sort of steps, they start to take it away a little bit, people's confidence within them, the last sort of couple of weeks and where they've been at. It might be a good thing, but, the last couple of games have just really surprised me at home as well. So I dare say that would have annoyed Craig Fitzgibbon a fair bit.
1: So what do you reckon will happen tonight with the Broncos? Last week, Ben Hunt didn't get on the ground.
0: Oh, mate, I don't know.
1: So Blake Moses is there again. So for Billy Walters to come off, which he will, for a break, who do you reckon will go on tonight?
0: Well, once again, that'll come back to the injuries. I assume Ben will go straight there. But I think, obviously, with the injuries and who they... Gamut Shibasaki outside back there, maybe.
1: Well, he went on last week for an HIA.
0: That's what I'm saying.
1: That changed everything, really.
0: Gamut goes on for Ben Tolte on the reserves and the outside back goes down. Orbex Tawa, Jack Kajewski, Samu, to get these guys...
1: Where do you see Ben Hunt playing?
0: Well, mate, I just assume hooker. I think...
1: Well, then what's Blake Moser there for?
0: I guess it's just cover, mate. They probably don't have a real lot else. If you look at Gamut, Shibasaki, Jesse Arthurs, Hayes, Perham, there's probably too not much else to really
1: So you've got three hookers basically in your...
0: Well, I think so. Look, it could be covered there. Who knows?

0: you know, Tom Duffy, Ezra go down, he could put Honey in there, then Blake could take Billy, but it's a bit of a juggling act till they're out there. And, you know, the crazy thing was the other week when the two, obviously, incidences went down, Xavier Wilson went off, and then I think someone else got 10 in the bin or, you know, got injured as well.
1: Newcastle.
0: Yeah, so, yeah, it's, yeah, how they plan that, but, yeah, look, I said, defensively is going to be a huge task because New Zealand don't give the ball up cheaply. That's one of the things that they do really well. They complete high, kick in the corner. And to be honest, it has not mattered who's been in that team. Whoever's come into that team's done a tremendous job. Your halves, they've been without a couple of key halves throughout the year. They filled in nicely. Metcalf's in there. You know, Harris Tavita is another one. Where they've got a couple of others that have come off the bench and, you know, haven't had the opportunity. But once they

0: done a good job. Healy out of dummy half as well. So, look, and not only that, they're New South Wales Cup teams going as well. So they're in a good position, the New Zealand Warriors.
1: And Luke Metcalf was terrific for them last week. And can he back that up again tonight? Let's talk key matchups then for Beefy's famous Aussie Pies award-winning quality. What you're looking at?
0: Yeah, well, I got both halves. Obviously, Luke Metcalf coming back from a pretty serious injury. Tremendous last week against the Penrith Panthers. You got Harris DeVita, all these guys, mid-20s, they're absolutely in their prime for the New Zealand Warriors and probably need to capitalise on it this year, to be fair. The way they're travelling, the team that they got, this is it. They've got to be able to do it, you know, through the rest of the season now to sort of nail down that last weekend of October. This is their opportunity. So, and I've got Ezra Mann and Tom Duffy. Ezra Mann finally ran the ball. He does that so well. So it frustrates me when someone doesn't do something that they're good at. So it was really great to see just take the line on and score 3 tries last week. A little bit unlucky not to obviously win another game when he's scoring 3 tries, Ezra. And Tom Duffy is obviously going to get an interesting role over the next few weeks. How that looks with Adam Reynolds. But gut feel, I think they'll send Adam off the last Storm game at Suncorp Stadium, I assume.
1: We talk matchups for Beefy's famous Aussie Pies. Once again, well, for the second week in a row, last week it was an away game for the Brisbane Broncos here at Suncorp Stadium, and they're in the southern dressing room. They're back to their normal.

0: in the dressing room. It seemed to help them last week when they got off to that flyer against the Cowboys, but they ended up losing that game, conceding the most points they've ever conceded from a head start perspective to lose that game, but they're doing it again tonight. Six out from full time down at Combank Stadium, Parramatta and North Queensland locked at 30 all. Did you see something on the challenging? I think.
1: Yeah, well, I thought he got ankle tap, Mitch Moses. He was going for field goal, got rushed, chased across field on ankle tap. I'm not exactly sure what he's challenging here, but 6 minutes to go, she's locked up at 30 all. Is he challenging the knock on here?
0: I don't know. Well, he's on the ground and loses it.
1: What he should, but then he's got hit high. Is that what he's looking at?
0: Well, he's on the ground.
1: Mate,
0: he's lying on the ground.
1: Mate, that's why he'd be challenging. That's a head high.
0: Yeah, but he's on the ground.
1: I agree. Watch him give a penalty.
0: What is Chester supposed to do?
1: He can't make contact. He's got to get this. He can't make contact with the head. For people at home, Mitch Moses has got his belly on the ground and he's been hit around the chops. The argument here is, mate, that is an absolute disgrace, but it's going to be a penalty.
0: He's actually knocked the ball on, lying on the ground and literally fallen into the arm of Tom Chester.
1: But you saw him get up and you knew straight away he's going to... They're going to take the kick. Yeah, he's going to get a penalty for this.
0: This is outrageous.
1: That's, literally, Mitch Moses is laying on the ground, being ankle tapped, about to pass it, knocks it on, gets taken out. Nothing at all in it. He gets hit around the nose softly, and it's a penalty. What's he meant to do there? That's going to cost potentially a game here. That's ridiculous.
0: Macca, I am speechless. I'm without speech. And we're still 20 minutes away from kickoff here. I don't know.
1: Well, who's revving your game here tonight?
0: White Roman. That is outrageous, that.
1: How's Toddy Payton meant to go to, like, this?
0: I mean, if that's what the game has come to, and it has.
1: There'll be karma coming up.
0: It is just
1: minutes.
0: A joke. Absolute. I mean, we've in the past, we've laughed at other sports. You know, the soccer players taking their dives and rugby blowing penalties left, right and centre. Well, rugby league has now become a caricature of all those. As Mitch Moses kicks the penalty goal, it's 32 points to 30. What an absolute joke. We better take a break. Other side of the break, we'll come back with a countdown to kickoff.
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11: Yeah, welcome back to Broncos Radio. It's all thanks to Suncorp Insurance supporting Queensland for over 100 years. We're sort of a little bit of a welcome to country here. The Maori dancers are on the far side of the field, Macca, and the Indigenous folk are on this side of the field. So this is the second week of Indigenous Round, and it's the Broncos' turn tonight. For those that are just joining us, the Broncos just have the one minor change. Ben Tolte off the bench, and Gemet Shibasaki comes in jersey number 20. For the Warriors, they are as per program tonight. No changes to their side. Parramatta has beaten North Queensland 32 points to 30. That controversy.
12: What about that? That's ridiculous. I don't know how Todd Payton is not going to get fined here at the post game, because that's just, you put too much into games. People that have played or even, you know, watched it to some sort of degree, you just know how much work goes into trying to win an NRL game of football.
11: And you created that play with the ankle tap, forcing the error from Mitch Moses.
12: From the effort. I feel for...
11: The NRL's got a lot to answer for the way they've just overreacted to... And yet...
12: He's literally laying on the ground like it's...
11: And yet we see blokes stagger around like they've been, you know, pummeled by Muhammad Ali for 15 rounds and don't go to the head bin. And we see someone that shows no symptoms of anything with an HIA.
12: Yeah, I know.
11: It is just... ridiculous.
12: The worrying sign is well and good, it's not acceptable round games, but could you imagine the uproar during a finals game or a potential
11: grand
12: final?
11: Well, that could cost the Cowboys a spot in the top eight.
12: Yeah.
11: Because that brings other teams back into it now. The Bulldogs are back into it. I'm not sure Manly is, but
12: no,
11: the Bulldogs certainly.
12: Well, that middle range, definitely. It's...
11: But anyway,
12: I know Todd Payton's secure now, but that's the difference between potential, you know, jobs. It's ridiculous.
11: Yeah, and not only as it could have cost the Cowboys a top eight, it is just, the game is just so confusing. And can we not accept the fact, Macca, that accidents happen? Sometimes players get hit in the head.
12: Well, why didn't Chester? Surely some common sense comes into it where... Like I said, he was laying on the ground. He's had his head popped up a little bit and gets tapped on the nose ever so slightly. There's no claret. There's no mark.

0: and you've cost yourself a game of footy.
1: Yeah, it's something that will be discussed, no doubt, over the weekend and next week, and particularly for Cowboys fans to see your team get beaten like that. And as I said, it was an effort play to ankle tap Mitch Moses. He then lost the ball and fell, basically. He was on the ground and fell into, and Tom Chester came in trying to sweep, you know, knock the ball down as well.
0: Yeah. And oh, it wasn't. No, it was nothing.
1: Inadvertent contact. But anyway, that's the way it is. The Warriors are still out warming up the southern end of the ground. We're going to have around 50,000 here tonight. I just saw some images of all the Waz fans making their way down Caxton Street like they did Magic Round
0: Day. The merch gear they'd be selling?
1: They might already have all the merch gear.
0: Yeah, and I mean, like, the amount of...
1: Well, what's my team? They'll be going mad in there.
0: Oh, yeah, that's exactly right. Like, it's... You know, everywhere you go, you can see them, or there's a Kiwi, you know, jersey on now, and... You know, all this talk about another team coming into the competition. Do the Warriors want that? You know, we had a rugby feel about that. But nonetheless, it's starting to grow, and the sheer momentum that the Warriors have at the moment is going to obviously add more, you know, attention to that potentially happening. Yeah. Do you think it's more likely or more of a sensible decision to put them there compared to, say, a Brisbane team?
1: Yeah, I think
0: Brisbane's deluded. The Southeast Queensland's deluded a bit. Is that not deluded in a bad way, but one more doesn't make sense to me.
1: Well, I think in years to come we'll have a team based, you know, in that Western Corridor area. The NRL needs to be proactive rather than reactive to the AFL.
0: I mean, just don't think the talent's there, mate, to be fair.
1: Talent's where?
0: You think about it, you've got to find at the moment PNG now, you know, the guys, the Orcas or whatever it may be, that's 60 players. Well, I don't think there's another 60 standard players around.
1: Well, there will be 20 teams in the comp.
0: But I'm just saying the games are going to be a little bit different. I just think there's not 60 around. And then you throw in the teams at the moment that are already struggling, like...
1: Yep.
0: I just don't think it adds up. I know you got to do it broadcast-wise. For me, which I do see it around, I don't think there's another 60 players.
1: I don't disagree with you, but throughout the history of the game, every year there's been a wooden spooner. Every year.
0: There's
1: a couple of teams that struggle, regardless of the depth of their roster. Would you suggest that... Because everyone keeps saying how deep the Brisbane Broncos roster is and the quality of player they have. But as we sit here now, they sit second last. So the depth of talent argument, you can't have it both ways. You can't say that the Broncos have, you know, a huge pool of talent, but there's not enough players to go around when the Brisbane Broncos last year's premiers are coming second last.
0: No, I get your point. I feel like some of that standard or diluted is going to be down a touch. That's all.
1: I'm not disagreeing with you, but the point I'm making is that there's teams struggle every year since 1908. Someone wins comes last, so that's going to continue to happen. And it could well argue, too, that the game we saw a couple of weeks ago between the Tigers and Parramatta was about as low as it could get.
0: Yeah.
1: We saw the Dragons and the Titans down on the Gold Coast, which was an awful game. But there has been some great games as well.
0: Well, exactly right. And that's my question to you earlier. Has a team ever won the competition and then got the wooden spoon? And
1: it has. Yeah, that has happened.
0: You can't sort of...
1: I think we just got a text from Andy D before. It was Western Suburbs back in the 1950s.
0: 1950s.

0: Oh, they would be, yeah. Yeah.
1: They could win
2: tomorrow.
1: They could win tomorrow.
0: They could win tomorrow.
2: Yeah, that's exactly right, mate.
0: They're taking on the West Tigers.
2: Oh, yeah, that's my point. And they got, you know, a couple other decent sort of games as well.
0: Now, the Broncos being introduced on the big screen. All the lights are off here at Suncorp Stadium. There still must be a bucket load of people outside because I reckon the ground is
2: a little bit shorter.
0: Maybe 65 to 70% full.
2: Well, in saying that, the Broncos need to respond and give their fans who turn out every week 40,000 on average, or you know, something ridiculous, to come up with some sort of performance to probably. Would you recommend thanking them for the, I guess, turning out, or is that a little bit premature saying that now?
0: When?
2: What, tonight? Yeah, I just think of putting in a performance where they can go home, you know what, we can see something.
0: Well, you'd like to think that every week they've come out wanting to put in a performance.
2: I get that, but...
0: But they haven't.
2: That's what I'm saying. You said earlier seven losses in a row at home.
0: Well, they've only won two all year. And they've had more home games than any other team in the competition.
2: You count Magic Round and all those in those.
0: No, but I was about to say, and then you include Dolphins. Magic Round and Dolphins, no one comes close in that respect. So they've certainly...
2: Remember when Manly used to actually bring their game here?
0: Yeah, yep. And that was a home game.
2: That was ridiculous for them.
0: It was financially
2: yeah.
0: Outstanding for them, not necessarily good in terms of, you know, their performance. The Broncos have won just one of their last 12, Macca.
2: I'm constantly on, obviously, SEN every week, handling text messages every week about what needs to be. I got no more answers, and I still need to go into there. So, yeah. Got to be smart about that as well. People texting in.
0: Oh, look, there's a number of things you could say that they climbed the mountain last year and they didn't have the hunger to do it again this year.
2: Well, and the end result is, regardless of what happens the next sort of 4 or 5 weeks, there'll be some changes made, whatever they are. They'll be made pretty forefront in the next sort of couple of weeks. Even Carl Morris coming out and, you know, obviously touching on where they are, and it's embarrassing, that sort of thing. So if he's coming out, yeah, you dare say there will be a fair few more changes to come.
0: Yep, just repeating, 32-30, Parramatta defeated North Queensland. Controversial finish to that one, with a penalty awarded, 6 out from full time. And earlier this afternoon, the Raiders 24 defeated Cronulla 20, and Braden Trindle suffering a dislocated shoulder in that game, so that's going to sideline him for some time. They may have the wobbly boot on again, Cronulla. They seem to do
2: this. That's what I was saying earlier. Like, they get you in, then they just sort of start to slip. Now they're sitting fifth at the moment.
0: It means the Dolphins are in the top four.
2: Dolphins are in. They can't win the comp.
0: So how many you've got it down to? Three or two?
2: Three.
0: Well, the Roosters, Panthers and Warriors.
2: Yeah.
0: That's it.
2: They can win the comp.
0: Yeah.
2: Yeah.
0: That's it. No one else.
2: Yep. Well, we've had Dolphins about two cricket scores put on.
0: Yeah, I know.
2: So I'm not just pointing the finger there. Statistically, that's never happened.
0: Souths have been up and down all year.
2: Souths can't do it, and they need a troll back.
0: And Newcastle have had an outstanding season.
2: But no Dylan Brown. That'll be the big difference. No Dylan Brown, Dylan Lucas.
0: I just can't believe it. They keep winning the Knights.
2: They look happy, don't they? Look happy. They do. I went down the sheds after that game just to...
0: Old Boys Day, yeah.
2: Yeah, Old Boys Day, and just thought, you know what, I'm going to go on a winning shed. So I went down to the Knights sheds. I caught up with Denny Badiris, but some of the guys they got in there has been absolutely outstanding. Freeman's Cross, some of those guys are absolutely in tip-top shape. Look happy. And look, they're going to finish the year off in a position that no one thought was going to happen this year, and I was one of them.
0: Well, the Warriors are getting ready to come out onto Suncorp Stadium, which is still dark. Everyone's got their torches on, their mobile phones on. I haven't got a clue how to do that, but anyway, they're out there in the grounds where Australian just being sung. And I reckon we're maybe 75% full now, so people still pouring into the ground for this clash.
2: Sorry, Ponzi, a couple of texts in from JJ. Chainsaw Ben Tolte, first try. JJ, he's not playing, mate. He's got the polo on and the jeans on tonight, so

0: He's just got the Aaron Wynn boots on, no footy boots on tonight for the big fella.
1: So the Warriors will be making their way out with the Broncos side by side up the tunnel. Ezra Mam looks like he's going to lead Brisbane out in this Indigenous round. Smoking ceremony taking place down.
0: I love it that they do it over 2 weeks now. That's all.
1: So every club gets home.
0: Yeah, that's good.
1: Yep.
0: That's only been introduced this year, hasn't it?
2: I'm not sure whether it was last year as well.
3: From the New Zealand Warriors with Katoni Stabs, Ezra Mann, and Jordan Ricky for the Brisbane Broncos.
1: So Tukes in front. Mark Tukey.
0: Big Marky Tukey.
1: South Queensland crushes.
0: Does not look like Big Tukes back in his playing day, that's for sure.
1: Yep. Loves his golf too, does Mark Tukey.
0: Does marathons. Does marathons.
1: Tukes.
0: Yeah.
1: Does he?
0: Unbelievable, eh?
1: Very much so. Now, here come the two teams side by side. Ezra Mam at the front. James Fisher-Harris behind Mark Tukey for the Warriors. The Warriors go to the southern end. The Broncos to the northern or Caxton Street end of the ground.

0: Interesting that they do the huck here tonight. I've been asked that question a couple of times over the last couple of days, but that's from I mean, from the Brisbane point of view as well. Obviously, a couple of Kiwi players sprinkled out throughout the Brisbane lineup. The last week one against Penrith was absolutely outstanding for the Warriors. And had the other cultures obviously standing in behind was awesome.
1: Here's our welcome to country.
2: Welcome here to Yagara Turrbal Country, Meanjin, Brisbane City. And we call it Meanjin. We'd like to welcome our Broncos here, the deadliest team in the world. And then we also want to welcome this deadly team here, the Auckland Warriors, who flew across to play on our neck of the woods. Yagara Country, put your hands together for both the teams. Now tonight, it's one of the deadliest rounds ever. It's Indigenous round. We have some deadly cultures. We came out, we're able to share this stadium here with the Torres Strait Islanders and also the Maori and the tribal song and dance. Now in the welcome to countries and in the dancing, it's all about us. And the Warriors will agree, the Aboriginal Torres Strait Islanders will agree that we like to pass on our knowledge from one generation to the other, so that the culture dies out. So on that note, I'd like all our youth here tonight amongst us to take a couple of steps forward. Aboriginal and Torres Strait Islander people in the audience and also the Maori, we ask you all to stand on your feet. Stand on your feet. We're going to get behind these young fellas here. We're going to get them to do a bit of a shake a leg. Now on the count of three, can you all say aye? One, two, three. Now we need you to keep it a beat. We need you to clap your hands. And at the same time, as you're clapping your hands, we need you to go aye, aye, aye, aye, aye, aye, aye, aye, aye, aye, aye, aye, aye, aye, aye, aye. Here we go, kids. Do it. Do it. Do it. Do it. Do it. Do it. Do it. Do it. Aye, aye, aye, aye, aye, aye, aye, aye, aye. Do it. Do it. Country, deadly cultures, deadly round, deadly teams, deadly people.
3: As a symbol of respect and reconciliation, our teams will now exchange traditional gifts. These gifts carry cultural and historical meaning, representing stories, kinship, and connection to country. This exchange fosters positive relationships and shows appreciation and respect between the clubs.
0: What is Tuki? He's Indigenous, isn't he?
4: Country is done and dusted. The players now will have the opportunity to warm up again because it did go on a little bit. The crowd still, what would it be, about 85% now, mate?
0: Yeah, I don't think it's... There's plenty of empty seats, particularly in the members' section. They've obviously had enough for the year.
4: Yes, maybe that's the case. Wyatt Raymond is our referee tonight. Chris Butler is in the bunker. Let's hope we don't hear from him tonight. It is a beautiful night.
0: Mate, it's been great. The days are that good at the moment. Obviously, a little bit cooler in the mornings, but throughout the day.
4: Well, there was some rain forecast, showers forecast for today, which never arrived. It's supposed to come tomorrow through until next Thursday in southeast Queensland. So the Broncos will receive the footy there down the northern end, Caxton Street. They'll defend. The Warriors are going to kick off. They're still in the huddle near the 40-metre line. At the southern end of the ground. So it's a big night for them. We speak about Brisbane and trying to avoid that wooden spoon again. But for the Warriors, they They want to keep winning. They haven't given up hope of potentially finishing on top of the table. If not on top of the table, they'll want to finish second to get that home final.
0: Could you imagine that? Yeah, the atmosphere over there. But, yeah, like you said, building on that momentum. How they do that tonight, obviously emotional week last week. Bit crowded tonight against the team they're expected to win against. Not a little bit different from last week's situation. But I think they're that consistent at the moment, they'll just get on with their way tonight.
4: So ball in the centre of the halfway line. Wyatt Raymond signals time on, and Metcalf gets boot to ball and drives it into the corner, and Anderson almost threw a forward pass out. His back turned to Ricky and decided not to, thankfully, and has the first effort of the night, and stack of 15 out from his own line. Here is Ricky running straight and hard, and Aaron Clark was there to make the tackle with Mitch Barnett, and he'll play it 25 metres out from his own line. Bit of a shift early towards the middle of the park here for Brisbane as Willison's forced across field, and he's tackled 28 metres out, about 10 metres to the left of centre field at the northern end, the Caxton Street end. Payne Haas, legs chopped from underneath him there by Egan, plays it 32 out from his own line. Walters out of acting half. Mark was about 2 metres away from the play the ball. It should have been a set restart at least. Walters plays it 10 shy of halfway. Now from Instano, right on the 40. Reece Walsh gets a kick. Oh, Dallin Watini's a Lesniak looks there at Nickel Klukstad, and in the end decides to take it, runs across field, and his ankle tap by Josiah Carapani. 18 out from his own line, 10 in from the far touchline. Nil all the score for Plantation Homes, 1-800-64-64-64. Broncos Radio for Suncorp Insurance. Suncorp resilience never rests. And they play it here, 25 out from their own line, the Warriors, right in centre field. Finally released as capable, I should say. Starting out of acting half was Zeke. He was wrapped up quickly there by Walters. 30 out from his own line. Now Aaron Clark with a hit up. Up to towards the 40, tackle 10 metres shy of that mark. He'll play it on the last, right in centre field. Comes into Metcalf under a little bit of pressure from Carrigan, but gets his kick away straight down the throat of Carapani. 10 out from his own line, up towards the 20, and runs there at Barnett, who makes the tackle, and he'll play the ball. 23 out from his own line, 20 in from the far touchline, nil the score for Plantation Homes.
0: Yeah, pretty stock standard sets there from both sides, rolling through the middle, kick down each corner, really trying to aim up defensively both sides, but at the moment, tip for tat here, not much happening.
4: Jaden Hunt forced back in the tackle, almost losing about 10 metres. Strong defence from the Warriors. Now Reece Walsh throws a dummy. He had 2 men on his outside, but Tini Zalesniak went for the intercept, and Walsh held onto it and takes the tackle 10 shy of halfway. Mam across field turns Payne Haas under. He runs straight and is tackled about 5 shy of halfway. 10 in from the far touchline. He's going to play the ball back on the last. Comes now to Duffy. Gets his kick away. It's straight downfield and straight down the throat of Nickel Klukstad, who returns the ball up towards the 20, but he's tackled 15 out from his own line, just to the right of centre field at the Milton Road or southern end of Suncorp Stadium. Nil all the score as the Warriors take it, 25 out.

0: from their own line. He'll play the ball back. The Higgins at acting hard. Here is Watini Zalesniak hitting a strong tackle. 15 shy of halfway. Gets up, plays the ball back to Egan. Left Jaden Hunt on the ground, and Egan darts and picks up 10. Plays it a couple shy of halfway. Now Barnett goes over that mark, runs at Willison and Payne Haas, and they make the tackle. 5 into Brisbane territory, right in centre field. It is the last here for the Warriors. The high kick coming from Harris to Vita. Down the throat of Anderson, a metre out from his own line. Looks up and sees a wall of blue jerseys. Capewell makes the tackle. 9 out from his own line.
1: I tell you what, it's going to be a good battle out on this left-hand side for the Warriors. Helen Messina against Katoni Sags in the centres. They're respected for both sides there. But you'd see a little bit of, I guess, game plan here from the Warriors as a shift from the Brisbane Broncos coming out of their own end.
0: Well, Mariner almost got through and grabbed by the ankle by Metcalf. He's only 9 out from his own line, but had half a chance to really break that open. Now Carapani runs across field. And he's tackled 22 metres out from his own line. He'll play the ball back. Acting half there, Walters dummied to kick out of there, and Carrigan got in his way. Now Rhys Walsh from inside his 30, straight down the park, tried to trap it with his foot, did Nickel Krookstar. 30 out from his own line, brings it back to the 40, where he's met by Payne Haas right in centre field. Nil all the score, and we've had 4 minutes of play here for Plantation Homes. 1-800-64-64-64. Strong tackle here being made there on Lofican Pereira, and he'll play the ball 10 shy of halfway. They're up to the halfway line here. The Warriors not play the ball back as Halasima plays it. Now Barnett tries to push away from Willison, couldn't do so, and he makes the tackle about 9 into Brisbane territory. They're starting to win the battle of field position here, the Warriors, as Aaron Clark is up towards the 30, right in centre field to play it. Last tackle, they go to the right, the eastern side. Metcalf, high kick to the wing of Carapani. Here they come, the Warriors, knocked on into the hands of Rhys Walsh, and Walsh immediately tackled 5 out from his own line. It'll be a knock on. They'll bring it 10 out from the Broncos line. And so nil all the score for Plantation Homes. Broncos Radio for Suncorp Insurance. Resilience never rests.
1: Yeah, as you said, Potts, he's really starting to get the advantage now, the Warriors. A couple of good, nice kicks down in the corner. Start to aim up defensively at the moment, but a little bit indecisive there to dummy out from Billy Walters, as Rhys Walsh gets the kick away that led to them getting a little bit of an advantage.
0: Grant Anderson with a hit up here for Brisbane, and he's tackled 25 metres out, right in centre field, nil all the score. Plays it back to Walters. Walters now to Carrigan over the 30, and he's tackled 37 metres out from the Broncos line, 5.5 gone. Plays the ball back to Walters. Walters comes his western side. Duffy with a dummy. Ricky into space. Beats one. Capewell comes across to make a really good tackle. 35 metres out from the line. Plays the ball back quickly to Walters. Now Staggs. Kicks back and fill for who? For Watini Zalesniak, the only one there. What was that about, Macca?
1: Well, they got a great play. Jordan Ricky ran a nice line, got a quick one-on-one tackle, so it was a quick play, the ball. Not sure why Billy Walters went down the short side of Katoni Staggs. He was man on down the short side, so they didn't have an overlap. Tom Duffy needs to get the ball in his hands there. Once he created some momentum, look for a shift. They certainly didn't do that.
0: So the Warriors now have it 5 shy of halfway, nil all, and we've had 6.5 minutes of play for Plantation Homes. They're up towards the 40-metre line here, the Warriors, through Barnett, and he's going to play the ball back to Egan at acting half, who then gives it to Harris DeVita, turns it inside to Halasima, and he's tackled by Duffy, 31 out, last tackle, says Wyatt Raymond. It'll play the ball back, Halasima to Egan. He gives a long ball to Metcalf, he puts it high. Tester here for Rhys Walsh. Here come the Warriors. Rhys knocks it on. It's on the ground, and they knock it on again, Brisbane.
1: Could you classify that as a disruptor?
0: I think he was trying to get a hand to it. Rhys Walsh didn't leave the ground. He's asking the referee. They might be challenging. No, they're not.
1: It's one of those 50-50 ones. It's only 8 minutes into the contest. You're better off probably holding that one. He kind of did disrupt him in a way. He can't prayer pull away.
0: He pulled out of it knowing that he wasn't going to get there, but he's entitled to leave the ground.
1: Well, I agree, but I just got no idea what the rule is.
0: So I mean, that
1: I'm trying to sound like I do, but nonetheless, scrum in the middle of the field. Metcalf set up on the right, Helen Messina on the left with Khan Pereira. They go that way.
0: They come to the left, out the back. It comes to Harris DeVita. Gives it there to Khan Pereira. But he's tackled by Katoni Staggs and gets a chop around the chops for his good measure. 5 out from the line. Well, Harris DeVita didn't know who to pass it to, so gave it to Egan, who gives it to Fisher Harris, and he lumbers towards about 5 metres away from the goal line. The Warriors chant goes up. Your mate Alex Glenn trying to get the Broncos chant up. Set restart, first of the night. Now ball back on the angle. Strong run there from
1: a tough year, Potsy, don't worry about
0: from Laban. Five shy of halfway at the goal line, I should say. Egan throws the dummy. I should say Clark, it's now Clark throwing the dummy under the black dot. Couple of metres out from the goal line. Egan to Barnett. Barnett's on the goal line. He's held up in some great defence. Carrigan came in late. Reece Walsh was in there. So I think Jaden Hunt was the one that made the initial contact. What about the ball then from Egan onto the chest of Laban, and the Warriors have scored first. That was a beautiful ball from Wade Egan, and Laban had little to do other than literally fall over the goal line.
1: Yeah, talk about that, man. A little bit of the pregame. Wade Egan doubled up nicely there. He hit Mitch Barnett nice and short. Jaden Hunt did really well to hold him up. And as you said, Potts, he got some assistance there from Pat Carrigan. So they go to the next play. We've got Ezra Mamsey on the left-hand side. Dean Mariner gets up in front of him. That allows Jacob Laban around and sort of gets that pop line. And it's an outline. So he gets on the left shoulder of Ezra Mann, one-on-one. As Dean Mariner's got up in front of his man. He can't help him defensively there. Great recognition there from the dummy half. And equally better there from the back rower, Jacob Laban. He's had a tremendous year. And they're first on the points, 4-0 New Zealand Warriors.
0: Beautiful pass from Egan.
1: Well, the deception that he does, and he has, he's able to get up, look, even looks out the back sometimes, hits short and vice versa. And when you've got players in motion, running good leads, which means they're wanting the ball in their hands, it gives them the opportunity to create that, and he did that. So, look, great start, New Zealand Warriors. And look, the defence is not bad there from Brisbane, but I'd love to see Dean Mariner probably hold his position a little bit longer there so he can assist with Ezra Mann, because we all know that left-hand side for the Brisbane Broncos has been a work in progress pretty much all year, to be fair. Like, teams are just going down there with this Gamut Shivasaki, you know, Ezra Mann down there. Jaden Hunt's obviously pretty new in that back row position. So that won't be the last one.
0: Metcalf from 15 metres in from the far touchline, 20 out. Curls it across the face of the uprights. That was a pretty poor kick. 4 points to nil for Plantation Homes. We're hard to beat with four massive new offers and an early nomination for the Player of the Day for Toowoomba City Golf Club. A century in the making. Not about a work in progress, Mac. I'm more like a weakness for the Broncos this year, that left edge.
1: Oh,
0: defense.
1: Left edge. Look, a number of chops and changes. Dean Mariner going in the centre. He's got Ezra Mann there with his play at Gamut, and then he's had Brendan Priakura there as well. He's got Jaden Hunt there in tonight. So, interesting to see how they respond to this. Reece Walsh kicks back down this right hand corner.
0: Right on the goal line, taken by Harris Tavita. Gives it to Fisher Harris up to the 10 metre line before he's met by the Broncos defence. 22 metres in from this Western touchline. 4-0, the Warriors over Brisbane. As now Barnett is hitting a solid tackle. Jaden Hunt over the top. Billy Walters was around the legs. Ezra Mann was in there as well. Plays a 20 out from his own line. Here's the try scorer with a strong run. He's tackled by Hunt and Mann again. Willison coming in late. Now an even stronger run from Clark. Straight over the top of Billy Walters. Ooh, he's told to play. Geez. Jeez, they were lucky there, the Warriors. He was away. Aaron Clark, I'm not sure that he was tackled.
1: Points.
0: All the offload back to Egan. Now it comes here to Metcalf. Turns the ball on the inside and bouncing away Laban again. What a starter he's having. 30 metres out from the line. They're running downhill, aren't they? Now Harris Tavita puts it high in the air. Reece Walsh, here's a tester. Here come the chasers. Walsh has done really well to take it under pressure. Lautia almost got there, but Reece Walsh did well and takes it 8 out from his own line.
1: Oh, what about that set? Rolling up the field. Aaron Clark, dead set. Bullet straight at Billy Walters over the top of him. As you said, I thought he was a little bit unlucky there not to get that, I guess, momentum to keep running. Got told to play the ball, but equally great kick there to Tavita Harris at the end of it. Now at the moment, Tony Staggs and the Broncos really struggling to come out of their own end.
0: 18 out from their own line, 20 in from this Western touchline. Now comes to Duffy, throws dummies inside and outside, and is taken in some strong defence by Clark. Last tackle, they're only 25 out from their own line. Rhys Walsh looking to kick it straight down the park and a straight down the throat of Nickel Crookstart. Up to the 20, the 30, now to the 40. This set is going to start 8-5 halfway. Warriors into the field, and the Warriors lead 4-0 for Plantation Homes, and we've had 12 minutes of play. They're up

0: the halfway line on tackle number two, and they'll play the ball back through Halasima. Now from his right wing comes Witini Zalesnia, and he's tackled 10 metres into Brisbane territory. Now Fisher-Harris with a strong run. Billy Walters bounces away again. Tackle made by Carrigan and Payne Haas. 29 out from the Broncos line. Short ball Egan, Clark, looked a little bit flat. And the referee said it was okay. And Barnett will play it. 15 out, last tackle. Now Metcalf kicks for the corner for Carapani. Witini Zalesniak falls over like he's been shot.
1: Oh, really?
0: And they get a penalty from it.
1: Wasn't much in that, to be fair.
0: Well,
1: he did really well. Good acting there, Dallin Witini-Zalesniak, about actually going down. I didn't think he really came off. Oh, I did at the last second there, but it's good acting there. That's the way the modern game is these days.
0: It shouldn't be. Anyway, they get the penalty. Five out and they find touch.
1: I'll tell you what, I can see it every day of the week here, Potts. He's setting up Black Dot, coming back the right-hand side of the New Zealand Warriors, left-hand side of the Brisbane Broncos. Jaden Hunt, Ezra Mam, Dean Mariner.
0: Well, Barnett is about 5 metres to the right of the uprights. He'll play the ball 5 metres out. They continue to come left. Metcalf turns it inside to Fisher-Harris. Runs out with Walters and Haas. And he's in line with the left-hand upright at the northern end. Five out. Egan comes left again to Metcalf. Taps it on quickly. Stepping. Harris Tavita through 1, 2, 3. Reaches out, scores. Rolls into the in-goal area. What about the stepping there from Chanel Harris Tavita? They are a footy team, the Warriors. They lead 8-0 with a kick to come.
1: What great hands from Metcalf. Absolutely an enormous pressure there from the Brisbane Broncos defence. Taps it on. Tavita Harris was great stepping, as you said, back through the ruck. Great hands, Metcalf, off the left. Beat a couple of players back through the middle of the Brisbane Broncos and just not filling the space. So what I mean by that, the right-hand side of the Brisbane Broncos defensive line gets up. The middle's clock off. And when you do that, these type of players notice that space and they can absolutely take you on through that middle part, and he does exactly that. You get their second try of the night and, yeah, some good footy there.
0: Off the back of that, well, interesting penalty. They just couldn't hang on, the Broncos. But they
1: this
0: are...
1: This is like real, I guess, you know... Worrying sign for me is not the try. Like, everyone can accept the try, but it's your response after that, the kickoff, and the set that they had, where they just said, give me the ball, I'm going to run over the top of you. They did exactly that. Four or five plays, kicked in the corner. They're already up to the Broncos' 30-metre line. So,
0: has the try been confirmed yet? The touch judges are behind the post. Now the referee moves out of the way and lets Luke Metcalf try and convert the try. 15 gone for Plantation Homes, 8-0, should be 10-0 shortly, 12 metres out, just to the left of the uprights it is, straight between the posts. The Warriors lead 10 points to nil, 15 gone here at Suncorp Stadium. Broncos Radio for Suncorp Insurance. Suncorp Resilience never rests. They can't get down the other end, Brisbane.
1: Well, the reason why they can't is defensively. Like I said, it's a game of chess, right? You're just slowly getting it up. You're trying to build it back, the advantage. They're rolling up the field. So the time they catch the ball, they're on their own trial line, trying to come out of their own end.
0: Now Reece Walsh with a deep kick into the in-goal area. Harris Tavita takes it. Fisher-Harris is there with him. And he returns at 10 metres out from the Warriors' line. Tackle made there by Jordan Ricci and Katani Staggs. Now Capewell, 15 metres out from the Warriors' line. He'll play it on to Payne Haas, the defender. Now Barnett. They're going to shift here. Metcalf. Metcalf gives it there to Lautea. And he's tackled 25 out from his own line.
1: Jeez, he's a big boy, isn't he?
0: They all are. Plays the ball back about 12 metres in from the far touchline. Mitch Barnett put on his back with some force by Carrigan. He'll play at 13 shy of halfway. Now Aaron Clark is running at 100 miles an hour. Hunt's caught one then. He's got the wobbly boot on. We'll keep an eye on him. And left on the ground was Pat Carrigan as well. Now the kick downfield. Anderson's near the touchline. Decides to play at it. Straightens and is tackled 20 metres out from his own line.
1: Yeah, Aaron Clark once again setting the tone, play forward. A nice little quick play of the ball. running over Jaden Hunt once again. So good set up the points for the Warriors.
2: They just do look like they're running downhill, the Warriors. Reece Walsh shifting here to Carapani, who is tackled 33 metres out from his own line. Plays it back to Walsh, who gives it there to Willison. Set restart here for Brisbane. Play it, five shy of halfway. Quick play the ball. Carrigan, flat ball to Payne Haas. He goes into Warriors territory, and he's held up in the tackle. 3-2. The Warriors into the field. Now Duffy, ball on the inside of Carrigan. Well, they're all over him there, but Carrigan did well to pick up an extra 5 metres. Tackled there by Wade Egan. 33 out from the Warriors line. They come this western side through Reece Walsh. Short ball to Ricky. Over the top of one, but great tackle there. Nickel Cookstard. 12 out from the line. Plays the ball back. They go to the left. Reece Walsh, plenty of room to work here. Flat ball comes to Willison. He's taken the ground. And a lovely tackle by Capel, I think it was. 5 out from the line. Throws the dummy. Reece Walsh out of Acme half. Throws a pass which was flat to Willison. Grab a kick from Ezra Mann. Play that by the Warriors. Comes back. We've got Reece Walsh down in back play. He's holding an ankle and hasn't moved.
1: I'm not sure exactly what happened there. They're a little bit indecisive coming out of dummy half. It ricocheted off.
2: An injury update for Margison and Margison Solicitors, the trusted legal partners. It's a left ankle here for Reece Walsh, who was that a hip drop tackle from Nickel Cookstart? Well, I would have thought it was under the rules.
1: Yeah, well, that's definitely one, but
2: he's up and collapses again as Reece. So the referee is getting some advice from the bunker here from Chris Butler.
1: Well, if I'm a betting man, possibly, sorry, which I am,
2: yeah,
1: I reckon he gets up and plays it.
2: You're not going to give him the early nomination for the toughest player of the day for Spokely Dino?
1: I just got a gut feel, I reckon he might play it.
2: So here's Charles Nickel Cookstart. He might go to the bin here.
1: He's going.
2: Yep, and in the bin. So here's an opportunity

0: opportunity for a quick tap for mine here and start over. So time has been called off.
1: This is an opportunity here.
0: He's no good, Reece Walsh. He's coming from the field. So Gemma Chibisaki will come on.
1: So that's what we spoke about, the pre-game there.
0: Yep.
1: Does Ben Hunt potentially miss out then?
0: Yep. That could be syndesmosis, and that could be his year, Reece Walsh. And he's staying on, hopping, limping his way. He's got to come from the field now, so they get the free interchange done. They get a set restart here, Brisbane. He has to come from the field.
1: I'm telling you, Potsy, he'll come good.
0: On the Matassalike here from Reece Walsh. Now Billy Walters out of acting half. Duffy with a flat ball to Willison. Where is Reece? He's still out there. He's half
1: short
0: a meter
1: left.
0: From the
1: got
0: line.
1: To go left.
0: Oh, slow play the ball from Willison. They come to the right. Comes to Ezra Mam. Mam now to Duffy. Duffy to Reece Walsh, who's running freely. Intercept Khan Pereira.
1: You won't
0: He'll
1: catch
0: race
1: him.
0: Away.
1: You
0: He's
1: won't
0: over
1: catch
0: the 40,
1: him.
0: Over the 50, over the 30.
1: He's cruising.
0: Ezra Mam's coming, and he can score a try. Lofi Khan Pereira. An opportunity goes begging for the Brisbane Broncos. And now Reece Walsh surely leaves the field. He was the one that threw the pass straight onto the chest of Lofi Khan Pereira, who gets his 14th try this year in 14 games.
1: Sorry, Potts, there's a blow-up with the Broncos. And they're touchy there about the interchange, and they're going absolutely ballistic about the interchange. How to get him off, and he stayed on there, and they're absolutely arguing down here on the sideline.
0: That will count as an interchange because he stayed on the field. It can't be a free interchange.
1: But
0: why could be replaced
1: so
0: straight
1: that's
0: away.
1: Why we're shy that he's come off the field, but he was coming. So I don't know what the call is about before, but it's going to be really interesting to see what's coming, because as you said, he's the one that threw the pass. He was coming from the field. I couldn't believe he was staying on there the way he was hobbling. I thought he would have stayed on altogether, but nonetheless, Khan Pereira was in second gear. He was cruising. Yeah. So, but a great chase. Ezra Mam potentially takes an easy kick out of the equation for Metcalf. But, yeah, they're still arguing down here on the sideline about how that should have happened, because
0: The argument's between the Broncos and the ground manager.
1: At the NRL,
0: yeah. And the interchange official put up the red free interchange. I would question that, because you do get a free interchange when a player's sent to the sin bin in that respect.
1: Well, so you're saying
0: and
1: won't.
0: Well, because he stayed on the field.
1: No, I agree, but who's communication's wrong here?
0: I was under the impression that you'd have to come from the field straight away. And when I say straight away,
1: I thought he was.
0: Yeah. And then he went back on one leg, hopping, Fonda Matassalite, and then threw that pass. So we'll keep an eye. The interchange official is still chatting with the Broncos.
1: Not only that, that chews up a mountain of time too.
0: So Metcalf. Anyway, Gemma Chibisaki has gone on. Metcalf trying to convert to make it 16-0. Strikes it. It's a good-looking strike as well. Inside the left-hand upright. And it is 16 points to nil. And, Metcalf's done his hammy kicking the goal. Metcalf has done his hammy kicking that goal.
1: Has he come off? He has too.
0: He has. He's done his hamstring kicking the goal. Wow.
1: That's a big moment in the game here. Metcalf has kicked a goal and he's grabbed his hamstring
0: straight away, and he's
1: coming from
0: leaving
1: the field.
0: From the field. Wow.
1: To a pick, he's got the interchange card. So some big sort of moments the last couple of minutes here for both sides.
0: You've got a feel for the young man, don't you?
1: You hope it's nothing too major, but he knew straight away, didn't he?
0: Yep. Well, he's had hamstring problems. He's only just come back. When he came back from the knee reconstruction, he did his hammy, and he was sent to America for surgery.
1: That bloke didn't fit Tom either. That's a rort.
0: And Ryan Pappenhausen.
1: Yeah, he retired, so it's a rort as well.
0: Yep. Anyway.
1: Latrell, he went over.
0: On a serious note. So last time they were here, the Warriors, they lost Tanner Boyd to an ACL in a similar part of the ground. This time they've lost Luke Metcalf to another hamstring injury.
1: Kicking a goal.
0: Wow.

0: the Broncos. Injury update here for Margis and Margis and Solicitors. Reece Walsh off with that ankle injury.
1: Grant Anderson at fullback. Dean Mariner has come to the right wing. Gamma Chivasaki goes.

0: Egan's going to be probably HIA as well.
1: Okay, so getting an update here on this WhatsApp that you love here, Macca, on Reece Walsh, hopefully shortly. So what's happening here with the Warriors? Tuatoliki is going to fullback.
0: Yeah,
1: where's
0: obviously.
1: Nickel Klook start? He's in the sin bin. So what happens when he comes back?
0: They've got Aaron Carker. They've got Wade Egan potentially defending out three wide where Metcalf would have been.
1: 16 points to nil. As the Warriors in front of Stags, has it here for Brisbane.
0: Oh,
1: the
0: footy.
1: Dean Mariner slips as he goes down the touchline. What's he doing over here? Gets up and goes again, but the referee's going to rule that he was tackled and blows a penalty. Passing
0: off
1: the ground.
0: He can't take a trick at the moment. But yeah, they've just changed the gamut. Shibasaki left centre in his normal position.
1: Right.
0: Dean Mariner comes over this right-hand side.
1: And Anderson back to fullback.
0: Anderson
1: it's all happening.
0: Fullback.
1: Yep.
0: But... I don't know, it was a 50-50 one there, but once again, giving the ball over to the Warriors, 5 minutes still to go, Nickel Klokstad still in the sheds.
1: No, he won't be back, Reece Walsh, high ankle sprain. Might be a little bit more than a high ankle sprain. So now the Warriors, after that penalty, have it 5 metres into Brisbane territory. 20 metres in from the Western touchline. 16 points to nil. The Warriors over the Broncos. That's for Maccas. Never miss a moment of footy with Mac Delivery. And there's 17 minutes of play until half time. And it's the Warriors in possession. Right in centre field. They're 30 metres out. They go to their right and take it to about 21 metres out as Laban plays it. Now Fisher-Harris, first receiver, gives it Harris to Vita, now Taupiki. He then gives the pass to Halasima, pushes away from Stags and slips. And Stags comes again to make the tackle. It is the last. Khan Pereira back to Harris to Vita. Cross-field kick, Laban is there, leaping, takes it, and tackled straight away. Changeover. Five out from the Broncos line.
0: Yeah, he's a good target, Laban. Big tall back rower. Down the right-hand side for the Warriors. A good kick across field, trying to land on Ezra Mann. Big man on little man at the moment, Brisbane Broncos. A lot of hands on hips, hands on knees, looking to get out of their own end at the moment. The back five really need to come in through Green Anderson to help the middles out at the moment.
1: 16 points to nil. The Warriors over the Broncos for Maccas. Never miss a moment of footy with Mac Delivery. As... they take it up towards the 30 here, Brisbane, trying to work it out of their own end through a strong run from Willison. Now Payne Haas, first receiver, flat ball from Duffy to Jaden Hunt. He's monstered and then
0: that's
1: throws
0: forward.
1: A silly pass.
0: What
1: that
0: was
1: goes
0: he
1: forward.
0: Thinking? Honestly.
1: He's got three blokes all over him.
0: He's not playing NFL. Gee, that's a bad pass.
1: Tucking
0: coming out of your own end.
1: Take the tackle.
0: You got 3 minutes. Now it's going to be down to probably 1 minute without a player for the New Zealand Warriors, and he gives up that soft possession. Like, if you're in the box, I'm lucky the glass is still there for your match before. What's the thought process behind that? You've got to be baffled. Nonetheless, attacking now, 30 metres out, the New Zealand Warriors.
1: And a penalty.
0: A penalty here.
1: For a high tackle, Jordan Rickey. On Halasima. I wish Mac was. I wish.
0: Take the two. Yeah, I reckon that's good.
1: I'd keep going.
0: Oh, I can understand.
1: Take the two.
0: Yeah,
1: with a player in the bin. Yeah, I get that. 2 minutes 44 left for Charles Nipple Klukstad. So we get a chance here, I suppose, to regroup, Macca. From a Brisbane perspective, we've got Reece Walsh gone for the game with a high ankle sprain, and it could be a little bit more serious than that. For the Warriors, Charles Nipple Klukstad is in the sin bin and on report for the hip drop tackle that led to Reece Walsh suffering that high ankle sprain. Reece Walsh was coming from the field, then Fonda Matassalike, who here at Lang Park got out the back of an ambulance to come back onto the ground. Reece Walsh decided to hop back on, got himself involved in the play and threw an intercept. There was an argument, discussion between the ground manager and the Broncos as to whether or not it's going to be a free interchange because he didn't come from the field immediately. And then for the Warriors, on the back of that, Lofi Khan Pereira try.

0: Hi. Luke Metcalf has done his hamstring again, converting that try. So now Harris Tavita, the second kicker tonight, to try and make it 18 points to nil, 32 metres out, about 10 to 12 metres to the left of the uprights as he kicks it towards Caxton Street. Strikes it. It's a good-looking strike, and it's two more points for the Warriors. 18 points to nil for Maccas. Never miss a moment of footy with Mac Delivery and Broncos Radio for Suncorp Insurance. Suncorp Resilience never rests.
1: Yeah, well, big opportunity here now to sort of Warriors what they can come up with. 14 minutes to go still.
0: I don't know who's going to kick off here, Brisbane. For Luke Metcalf, seeing on the big screen in the hands of the club doctor, in tears basically. That could be the last game he plays for the Warriors. Off to the Dragons next year. It wasn't a good sign, as now Mitch Barnett, who's heading here to Brisbane next year, has his hit up and he's tackled 15 metres out from his own line. So they're up to the 30 here, the Warriors, just forced back as Laban by a couple of metres. They haven't made an interchange yet, either side, that hasn't been forced.
1: No.
0: And they play it through Capewell, 10 shy of halfway. Aaron Clark has been outstanding.
1: Oh, he's played four specials. Quick play the ball.
0: And it is the last tackle. Comes back to Harris Tavita. Gets his kick away under pressure from Payne Haas. Down to Mariner. Takes it and then hit by Alasima. Straight away. Lovely tackle. Round the thighs. And Mariner will play it 10 out from his own line. Now Anderson gets a juggle. The ball was thrown out the back by Katoni Staggs. Please explain, Macca.
1: I cannot. I cannot, Potsy. But anyway, nonetheless, they've still got the footy.
0: Nickel Klukstad back out.
1: Gamachim
0: for the Warriors, and he's going to go to the wing or in the centres. Where's he going?
1: Go to the half.
0: I don't know. Now Carrigan to Duffy. Duffy to Ricky. Ricky runs there at Harris Tavita, who makes the tackle. Fisher Harris comes in to help Barnett as well. Out of acting half goes Anderson. Steps out of one. Now he's up towards the 40 of the Warriors, and he's tackled on the last tackle. They come the short side, Brisbane. High kick coming from Duffy. Taupiki teared out, leaping.

0: the lights. But now it is
1: what it is.
0: Yeah, that sort of sums it up, sort of thing. Aaron Clark now is up to the halfway line where he's tackled by Billy Walters, centre field. We may be seeing a channel. The ball back on the inside was knocked on. And as soon as he comes on the field, Stower Smith has come up with an error. I'm not sure that he was expecting the ball back on the inside.
2: Yeah, a little take there. Xavier Wilson with a nice tackle causes the error. Scrum's going to be in the middle of the field, 50 out. Sort of see what attacking set the Brisbane Broncos can come up with here at the moment. Albex Tawa, Jake Kajewski, both good with the interchange cards, up and about at the moment. So that's Benny Hunt's night done, you think?
0: Well, that's what happened last week, wasn't it?
2: So you assume Blake Mays will go to hooker. I reckon he might go to Benny Hunt for hooker tonight.
0: Well, Gajewski and Tawa are getting ready to come on and set restart here for Brisbane. 18 points to nil. The Warriors over the Broncos for Maccas. Never miss a moment of footy with Mac delivery as Willison back on the angle. Gets the offload back to Walters, but he couldn't pick it up, but it bounces nicely. Ezra Mam, who's tackled straight away by Stowers Smith, plays it 9 into Warriors territory. Here's Pat Carrigan with a strong run. Up to the 30-metre line.

0: Ricky, he steps inside Harris Tavita, but the tackle made back on his inside by Capewell. Last tackle, is it? No, it's tackle number four. Now Payne Haas with a strong run. Got through Egan, but couldn't get away from Barnett. Last tackle, five out. Walters now to Duffy. Duffy now to Mann. Mann with a grubber kick. Back there, Taupiki. Picks it up in the in-goal area. Immediately tackled there by Shibasaki. It'll be a goal line dropout. They will get another set here, the Broncos, but the Warriors lead 18-0 for Maccas, and there's 9 minutes of play remaining till halftime.
1: Yeah, finally building a little bit of pressure there. Ezra Mann with a nice little kick into the in-goal. Jevich Shibasaki makes a tackle on Taupiki. Slowly, a little bit of momentum here for the Brisbane Broncos. Nine to go. Looking to go short. The Warriors probably to their right-hand side, which they do.
0: They do. Watene Zalesniak comes up and couldn't get a shot at the ball because Kevin Shibasaki was in his way, and quite legally in his way. He doesn't have to get out of his way. Watene Zalesniak ran into him. So here's Jaden Hunt up towards the 10-metre line. Great opportunity. Arguably the best of the match here for Brisbane with a full set, 10 out. Walters at acting half. Carrigan turns it inside to Willison. Runs there at Barnett. Stowers-Smith. They make the tackle. 5 metres out. Under the black dot. Southern end. Milton Road end. Now, there's a shot on Duffy. Harris Tavita. Little man on little man. Now great Walters hits. Out of acting half to Carrigan. Taken there by Barnett. 9 out from the line. He'll play the ball back on the last tackle. Walters, long ball to Mann to the line, and it's tackled. 5 minutes
1: out. What was he doing?
0: Changeover.
1: What? Yeah. Granted. What is fifth and last? Can you answer that for me?
0: No, I can't. He ran with great purpose, Ezra Mann. He never looked like he was going to kick or pass it, and it was the last tackle. And now they've lost the ball. They've come up with an error here, the Warriors. Ali Lautea. And so giving Brisbane another opportunity. 18-0, the Warriors lead Brisbane.
1: Not a real lot of energy looking, you know, I get it. The season's done and dusted, but causing an error, it's not a lot happening, to be fair. Well,
0: there wasn't much thrown in the Warriors in that set either, was there?
1: Yeah, just... Yeah, it's not. Yeah. Not a lot of spark here just at the moment.
0: So they feed the scrum, and now Anderson is tackled. About 11 metres out. 19 in from this Western touchline. Plays the back to Walters, who gives it to Ricky, and he gallops his way into the shoulder there of Mitch Barnett, and he'll play it 10 metres out from the line. Walters, a little bit of a push and shove between the pair. Walters to Duffy. Duffy to Mann. Mann to Anderson, knocked on by Shibasaki.
1: Honestly. Who was that pass? Behind him, down around his ankles. Yeah, look. Fair.
0: Well, no one was going to catch that.
1: Feel for Gavin Shibasaki there. That pass was not... It's not great. And, like, momentum, 6 minutes to go, you come over the pass, and it's a tough down around his knees behind him, and opportunity slip by as Hella Messina has a hit up from the scrum out to the 20-metre line of the Warriors.
0: Well, Tara and Gajewski have been warming up down here for 5 minutes, and they're not being able to come on.
1: They probably haven't had an opportunity to, I suppose, probably after this set. Make a double change. How that looks, I'm not too sure. Xavier Willison or Payne Haas, you just shoot.
0: Well, Oblix Tawa's got the green free interchange card in his hand, and Gajewski's got number one. So they'll have made three interchange for one
1: person,
0: one interchange, if that makes sense. And so coming off as Payne Haas and Xavier Willison. As Tawa and Gajewski go on. Wow.
1: Yeah, well,
0: two front rowers for two back rows.

0: probably wait for the year to finish from his point of view, I believe.
1: Billy Walters bounces away from a tackle or two and is tackled 11 shy of halfway. Ricky's at acting half to Carrigan. Carrigan out of Duffy. Duffy cut out ball to Shibasaki. And Tini Zalesny came in to put a little bit of pressure on, but Lautia makes the tackle. 8 shy of halfway. 20 in from the far touchline. Now Duffy got an awful pass and did well to catch it. Got his kick away and locked down to Lofi Khan Pereira. 10 out. Now up to the 20. And he's met by Carrigan. 25 out from the Warriors line. 18-0. The Warriors over the Broncos. 4 out from halftime for Maccas. Never miss a moment of footy with Mac Delivery. 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He's now their 30 out. Well, getting up slowly to play the ball there. Tia now with Tini Zalesnia. Tackled 35 metres out. Egan at acting half. Gives it to Nickel Klukstad. No one with him. He runs slightly across field and pushed away from Mam, who comes again to make the tackle with Shibasaki. 5 into Brisbane territory. Now the dummy thrown by Tau Piki. Almost got through. Last tackle here for the Warriors. 35 out. Harris Tevita on the last. The high kick coming to the wing here of Mariner. Leaping. The player's taken out everywhere. The referee said play on. Gattoni Stagg, I think someone landed on his foot. He gets up holding his ankle as well. And the Brisbane Broncos survive. And they'll play the ball back 25 metres out from their own line. 10 in from this Western touchline. 18-0. The Warriors over Brisbane. And we're 3 minutes out from halftime. Mariner plays it. Now his first hit up of the night for Jack Gajewski. And his tackle 15 metres shy of halfway, right in centre field.
2: Plays it back to there tomorrow, I think.
1: What, his chicken shop?
2: Yeah,
1: now, man. 9 shy of halfway.
3: Nothing else on.
4: I was just sort of bringing that up during this game. It sort of hit a bit of a flat spot there, Potsy. But as the kick goes down from Duffy, 3 minutes to go, it's sort of been a bit of a slow stage throughout this first half with plenty of action early on. Mitch Barnett, a few guys there starting to get a little bit fatigued in this contest.
1: Martini Zalesniak bounces away from Mam and tied it up by Billy Walters, 10 shy of halfway. Lautia with a strong run, and he's up to the halfway line. Pat Carrigan there to meet him, so too Oblix Tawa. Plays the ball back to Egan, flat ball Stowell Smith. Harris Tevita then gives it to Taupiki, puts the foot down, great tackle to Tony Staggs. 38 metres out from the Brisbane line, 9 in from the Western touchline. Plays the ball back, now across field goes Halasima, and he's inside the 30 on the last, who plays the ball back. Tried to milk the penalty. They come the short side. Harris Tevita. A tester here for Grant Anderson. Here comes Nickel Klukstad. Anderson loses it. Offside Jordan Ricky. Has to be a penalty.
4: Oh, what did they... Surely they take the tap. 2 minutes to go. Great task. Nickel Klukstad there chasing through. Comes up with a penalty for his team. And to be fair, they've done it an amount of time. Simply just put it up and compete. Simply get down there, get a one-on-one contest and see what you can come up with. And they get the penalty. I'm not sure. They're going to not take the two, surely.
1: A minute 44 out from half-time.
4: You're going to take the two. This is... I understand more than 3 converted tries in front, but the way they're rolling at the moment, maybe without Metcalf, they feel like they need to slow this contest down. I'm not too sure, but yeah, it's really surprised me, actually. But as you can probably tell through listening, the crowd is absolutely at a low. It's very subdued. I'm going to say boring. Is it boring? Is that the right word?
1: No. The Warriors, I think the Warriors have gone off the ball a little bit in the last 15 minutes. But they're going to go into halftime leading 20 points to nil. If the Broncos aren't careful, this could be embarrassing in the second half. Rhys Walsh won't be back with an ankle injury. Harris Tevita trying to kick his second goal of the night. And inside the right hand upright. 20 points to nil for Maccas. Never miss a moment of footy with Mac Delivery. Broncos radio for Suncorp Insurance. Suncorp resilience never rests.
4: Yeah, look, I'm sure it's going to be set at halftime. 20-0 down. What sort of fight can be done in this second half? And it's just to replay the fans. People that turn up here every week, 40-odd thousand, need a response.

0: Murphy gets the kick down near the goal line. And here comes Stowers Smith up towards the 10. And he's tackled, 20 in from this Western touchline. So 20 seconds out from half time, 20 points to nil. The Warriors over the Broncos. And Jordan Rickey making the tackle. Now Mitch Barnett, who hasn't had a break so far tonight, is tackled 25 metres out from his own line. This will be the last tackle of the first half. Egan, the pass to Laban, and coming in for a shot. And the siren sounds. And Jordan Rickey was on that side of the field. The referee hasn't blown half time, and there's kids all over the field. Now he does, because there could have been a penalty there for that tackle. People just don't pay any attention whatsoever. Your mate Alex Glenn's out there as well, and they just signaled half time now. 20 points to nil, half time. The Warriors over the Brisbane Broncos. For the Warriors, tries to Jacob Laban, Chanel Harris-DeVita, and Lofi Khan-Pereira. Luke Metcalf, 2 from 3. The second goal he kicked, the third attempt, was when he suffered a recurrence of a hamstring injury. Harris-DeVita's kicked 2 from 2 at the moment. It's duck egg for the Brisbane Broncos, and the Warriors in complete control.
1: Yeah, spot on. 20-0.

0: pretty comfortable at the moment. As you said, a couple of injuries from key personnel from both sides as well, which has probably played into the fact why they've taken the conversion a couple of times without Metcalf there. But they're up 20-0, and yeah, it's not a dare of a game, but it was certainly played over the last 15, 20 minutes.
1: We will take a break. Other side of the break, we'll come back and look at the first half. The Warriors lead 20-0.
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0: So ball in the centre of the halfway line. Wyatt Raymond signals time on, and Metcalf gets boot to ball and drives it into the corner. What about the ball then from Egan onto the chest of Laban, and the Warriors have scored first. Metcalf taps it on quickly, stepping. Harris Davina through 1-2-3, reaches out, scores, rolls into the in-goal area. What about the stepping there from Chanel Harris Davina? They are a footy team, the Warriors. They lead 8-0 with a kick to come. Comes back, we've got Reece Walsh down in back play. He's holding an ankle, but here's Chance Nipple Cookstart. He might go to the bin here. Yep, and in the bin. Reece Walsh, who's running freely. Intercept Khan Pereira.
1: You won't
0: He'll
1: catch
0: race
1: him.
0: Away.
1: You won't
0: He's over
1: catch
0: the 40,
1: him.
0: Over the 50, over the 30. There's Romans coming, and he can score a try. Lofty Khan Pereira. An opportunity goes begging for the Brisbane Broncos. And now Reece Walsh surely leaves the field. He was the one that threw the pass. Now, there's a shot on Duffy. Harris Davida, little man on little man. 20-0, half-time. The Warriors over the Brisbane Broncos. Yeah, welcome back to Suncorp Stadium. Broncos Radio, Mark Braverick alongside Andrew McCulloch. We're dressed by What's Your Team, the halftime show for Suzuki Jimny, quite possibly made just for Queensland. 20-0, the Warriors over the Brisbane Broncos. And Macca, let's update the key matchup so far for Beefy's famous Aussie Pies award-winning quality.
2: Yeah, mine was the two halves from both sides, and I think at the moment, probably Chanel Harris Davida and Metcalf is going off with that hamstring injury after kicking that goal, but yeah, Harris Tibet has really taken it upon himself without Metcalf there. He's kicking nicely, really putting it up nice and high. As I said during the call, trying to look for the, a chaser to come down, really compete on those kicks, and they've come up trumps a couple of times. And I guess Vezza and Tom Duffy, it's an interesting first half for them. They haven't got a real lot of ball for Duff to get involved, but a couple of decisions there from Ezra. He'd probably like over again, the fifth and last, and a couple of passes didn't quite hit the mark, so the Warriors definitely winning that one.
0: Beefy's famous Aussie Pies, the halftime show for the Suzuki Jimny iconic 4x4. What's been your play of the day so far? The Toowoomba City Golf Club, a century in the making.
2: Yeah, the Jacob Laban try, I think they really set the tone for that first sort of 15-20 minutes. Wade Egan Craft, he had a dummy half. As I said, doubled up on the play, hit Mitch Barnett the previous play, got a one-on-one there with Jaden Hunt, did well to keep him up. Followed it up then with a nice little pass to Laban, who ran on a little bit of an outline, which just got on the outside of Ezra Mann because his outside man got up in front of him. Just created a little bit of space there and got the opening try for the Warriors.
0: The I'm loving it moment for Maccas. Never miss a moment of footy with Mac delivery.
2: It's interesting. I guess the most, this contest, where is it at? What the response is going to be at halftime for the Broncos, and what can Madge McGuire, I guess, address his team and 20-0 down? Don't want to get it blown out.
0: Never miss a moment of footy with Mac delivery. The toughest player of the day so far, the Sky Fleet Hino Trucks.
2: Well, I think Aaron Clark. I think the way he's got 88 metres in his first half, but each run has been full of intent. Quick play of the ball, particularly on the fourth play, he gets that ball, allows the kickers time to actually execute their kick. So Aaron Clark from Lyon's been absolutely outstanding this game and pretty much the last of the 18 months for the Warriors.
0: The season is

0: the pinnacle of the NRL and NRLW Telstra Premiership after a long, grueling season of hard work and determination. This is the climatic face-off you've been waiting for. Elite teams, epic plays and moments that turn stars into legends. Don't miss your chance to be at a Accor Stadium live on Sunday, October 4. 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That brings us to the end of the halftime show for the Suzuki Jimny Iconic 4x4. Baker Boy is performing at halftime. Macca, who's he? Do you know Baker Boy?
1: Oh, I've heard of him, yeah.
0: Have you? Well, you went up on me.
1: Well, anyway, he's out here.
0: He's out there, yeah.
1: It's hard to get the crowd going here at the moment, to be fair. And you're one of the texts here from JJ. Macca, it sounds like you're calling the game from a funeral. It's hard, JJ, with whatever round we're in. It's been a tough year. Quite the contrast from last year and dramatic
0: fall. Well, particularly at this time last year, they were building, weren't they?
1: Oh, mate, it was unbelievable. Like, some of the games we were calling, mate, it was exciting. It was thrilling at the moment. Some of it's quite hard to get up for. I think that's just the nature of it and the way they're performing. And yeah, it's just been a dramatic fall, and obviously get to the end of the year and review that. It's been pretty public knowledge about that. So I just hope for Brisbane Broncos fans this second half, they put some sort of respect on the score. But last thing you want to see is a nil score line, and then obviously a few more tries from the Warriors, and their completions are at 70% at the moment, which is really letting them down, and 46% possession as well there, Potsy.
0: Yeah, 14 of 20 for Brisbane and 19 of 21 for the Warriors. The Warriors have run for 900 metres, the Broncos for 570. Two line breaks to nil, 17 tackle breaks to 13. Basically, everything going in that respect to the Warriors. Although they've had more offloads, the Broncos, but that may be a 4-1, but that may be part of the problem. They're trying to offload
1: in
0: certain areas where they shouldn't be doing it.
1: Well, one didn't hit the
0: deck.
1: Yeah, exactly. So, look, I don't know how they get them up, trying to compete for this next 40 minutes. Hopefully make a game of it, JJ, and I'll be up and about.
0: 20 points to nil as they're clearing the stages. The world's biggest stage for one bloke, for Baker Boy.
1: Yeah, he was moving around, utilising the whole space.
0: What about the number of staff to push it off? There's got to be 30 people there. They can't be volunteers. They've got to be being paid.
1: Oh, yeah.
0: Can't be cheap.
1: I love how the security guards wait around at the end and they're all on each corner because we're obviously the last ones here in the stadium to leave. But I reckon the way the game goes, there could be a few leaving nice and early up to the Caxton as one of the techs come in straight up the Caxton from Oscar from the Valley. Thank you, Oscar.
0: You know what I just noticed, Macca? And you were most probably in the meeting and you haven't mentioned it yourself.
1: Shoe today.
0: Yes, no strike the shoe.
1: Well, you wanted it done. I'm the man that gets it done. That's what you want.
0: Do you reckon the pin has been pulled on strike the shoe?
1: I don't know. Me personally, I wasn't a fan. I knew you were all for it, but
0: I
1: pulled my weight, and look, it's done. You wanted it done.
0: Well, it wasn't tonight. We'll see what happens for the next home game, which is what? Is that Melbourne?
1: Do you reckon that was due to the welcome to country?
0: It might well have been. We might get it back for the last game. So Melbourne, is it Melbourne to come? We only got one home game left.
1: Well, we've had a fair few, so.
0: Yeah, so Melbourne. So they got Canberra away next Friday night. Melbourne at home on a Thursday night, and Canterbury away on a Thursday night.
1: Well, they got three games left.
0: Yep, after this.
1: After this, yeah.
0: Potentially, they may not win any of them. Yeah, so one home game remaining and a half still to come. Both teams are out there. White Raymond is waiting for the signal to get us underway. 20 points to nil. Broncos Radio for Suncorp Insurance. Suncorp resilience never rests. So if you've just joined us, Reece Walsh has suffered an ankle injury. Charles Nipple Cookstar was sin bin and placed on report for the hip drop tackle. He won't be back. And there's a deep kick that almost goes over the dead ball line. It was saved there by
2: Tane Tuapiki.

0: It would have landed in the field of play, I reckon. And now Stowers Smith will play it 10 out from his own line. So the Warriors' first use of the footy, and for the Warriors, Luke Metcalf suffered a recurrence of a hamstring injury while attempting to kick a goal. He did kick the goal and then clutched his right hammy, and he's gone, which is shattering news for the young man. As Egan out of acting half hit after he passed it, and then gives a good ball. And they're up to 9 metres shy of halfway as Laban plays it. Come the western side, Nipple Klukstad looked in the eye there of Gajewski. Took him on, but I guess he made a good tackle. Now Harris DeVita with a high kick taken by Anderson. 10 out from his own line. Got some nice protection there from Carapani. And this set for Brisbane will start 9 metres out from their own line. And they're struggling to get back. Looks like Jaden Hunt limping, an injury update for Margeson and Margeson solicitors. And so now it comes to Mariner, and he is tackled by Mitch Barnett. He'll play it 20 metres out from his own line. Now Carrigan with a run, and but away from Stowers Smith, who just grabbed him by one leg and got some help on the inside to make the tackle. 28 out from the Broncos line. Tawa, solid shot on him. Mitch Barnett involved, 15 shy of halfway. Plays the ball back on the last. Comes to Duffy. Gets a kick from 35 out from his own line. Straight down to Lofi Khan Pereira. 20, up to the 30. Over the 30, and close to the 40, where he's met by Carrigan. He'll play the ball back in centre field. 20 points to nil, the Warriors over Brisbane. And that's for Host Plus, that's a plus, as Watini Zalesniak plays at 5 shy of halfway. Now a strong run.
1: You can see the difference there, Potsy. Can't exactly the kick in that right-hand corner. Compare that to Duffy kick straight down the field. And Warriors at the moment for Mitch Barnett, nearly in attacking space, with a nice offload late there to Sal Smith.
0: He couldn't hang on to it.
1: Stack back through the middle
0: to Nicol Klukstad, and he got out of one tackle but can't get away from Walters. And he'll play it 35 metres out.
1: They're in
0: Didn't
1: trouble.
0: Play it on the mark. The referee said, but that's okay. Egan darts, throws back to Nicol Klukstad. Thought
1: they're
0: about
1: trouble,
0: passing.
1: Here.
0: He's now tackled. 15 out from the line. It is the last tackle. Egan acting half. Here comes Tuapiki on the short side to the line. Flat ball. Great defence though from Brisbane. Shibasaki's going to force Lautetti into touch. They held on that occasion. 20-0. Warriors over Brisbane for Host Plus, that's a plus.
1: Yeah, not too bad there. Good defensive read there. Gemet Shibasaki, one-on-one there. Makes the tackle. Play the ball in the middle of the field here for the Broncos at the moment. Really finding it hard to come out of their own end.
0: Katoni Staggs, who

0: and he's tackled 28 out from his own line. Plays it back to Walters. Gives it to Jordan Rickey. He runs at Barnett, who makes the tackle 20, 35 metres out from the Brisbane line. Carrigan, beautiful tackle. Chops his legs from underneath him. A tackle made by Ramia Tavia, who's on the field, I think, for the Warriors. And they take it into Warriors territory here, Brisbane, on the last tackle. They play it 42 metres out from the Warriors line through Tawa. Now the high kick coming from Duffy. Taupiki is near his goal line, but in the field of play. A metre out, up to the 10, takes it comfortably away from the tackle of Gajewski, but can't get away from Carrigan, who brings him to ground with Jordan Rickey. Trying to milk the penalty here is Taupiki, but Ricky's not getting away either. The referee says play the ball to the Warriors as Watini Zalesniak has tackled 20 out from his own line. The Warriors lead and a set restart. That was lucky it was not a penalty because it was close to being inside the 20. And so now they play at 30 out. Egan out of acting half. They turn their back. The Broncos high tackle.
1: Yeah, well, if you're lucky there a couple of times, Billy Walters. Wade Egan there a number of times already in this second half. He's got out from dummy half. The marker's not square there. Probably got lucky a couple of sets ago. Billy found he might have been off square, not square there, but he's got the penalty there, Wade Egan.
0: High tackle from Billy Walters.
1: Yeah. They'd have an attacking opportunity coming up here for the Warriors.
0: 40 metres out. 20 points for nil for host, plus that's a plus. And we've had 5 minutes of play in the second half. The Warriors in front. And now Eremia Tuava has tackled 31 metres out. Lays it back to Egan. Cuts out Barnett. Gives it there to Harris DeVita, who gives it to Stowers Smith, who's tackled 25 out from the line. Now Barnett, inside the 20 of Brisbane, he goes. He's tackled 15 metres out. Gets one on the ribs from Billy Walters and will play it. 12 metres out, right in centre field. They go left. Harris DeVita turns the ball back inside. Bronco slipped over. Taupiki almost got through. Geez. That was fortunate. Plays it back to Egan. Flat ball. Eremia Tuava is over the line but can't get it down.
1: Has he scored that?
0: No, we're going to go upstairs for a video review for Imar. Trusted Tradies Insurance, call 13-IMAR.
1: Seemed like in slow motion. Once again, Wade Egan stands up, hits the man short. Going to check the bunker. Yeah, he's been held up there from Grant Anderson, I believe. No second effort.
2: Currently up on the leg of Grant Anderson. See this angle, the ball always remains up and Eddie maintains possession. We have a decision.
1: I tell you what, the Broncos looked a little bit of six and sevens there defensively. Numbers aren't right. Quick play of the ball.
0: Time back on. Last tackle. 10 out from the line. Crossfield kick. Harris DeVita. Here come the chasers. There's no one there for Brisbane. The Warriors get in each other's way and they score the try through Charles Nickel Klukstad. They all looked at each other, the Broncos, and the Warriors outnumbered. Well, they didn't. That was 5-2, but the two from the Warriors, the one that wanted the most, and Nickel Klukstad scores the first try of the second half, 24-0 with a kick to come.
1: Yeah, disappointing try from the Broncos. It's great kick once again. To Peter Harris, aims for that third man in, doesn't kick it right across to the wing, goes to that third man, which is Ezra Mam. Looking for Jacob Laban once again, as you would, the taller man on little man. Doesn't actually get the ball. Does he touch it there, Laban? But no one contested it at the back for the Broncos.
0: Or is there
1: a
0: knock-on?
1: Could be a knock-on here. Yeah, knock-on. Jacob Laban. But got lucky there. Grant Anderson, Gemma Shivasaki, Karapani, all looking at each other. And
0: hasn't been confirmed yet.
1: Well, you assume Jacob Laban here has touched it. Oh, I thought he looked like he touched it.
0: If he did, Laban it went not. Backwards into the hands of Nickel Klukstad. It's been confirmed, the try. There was six Broncos around there.
1: Someone jumped for it. Someone just competed.
0: And Nickel Klukstad did.
1: But I'm saying from a defensive...
0: I know what you're saying.
1: Someone
0: they
1: just
0: all looked at each other and looked at Nickel Klukstad jumping for it. Try confirmed. That was the cheer from the Warriors fans.
1: Another text here from 002. Hey, boys, just wondering if Macca will be going to the Caxton post-game this week. Mitch from Logan Lee? No, I won't be. And I did.

0: didn't last week. I sure felt like it because it feels like I'm going to, I should be going again after this at the moment.
1: Harris DeVita trying to make it 26 points to nil. Strikes it and pushes it out to the left. That was an awful kick from Harris DeVita. So it remains 24-0. The Warriors over the Broncos for Host Plus, the official superannuation partner of the Brisbane Broncos. 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If you've just joined us, Rhys Walsh suffered an ankle injury in the first half and is out for the game and could well be out for a few weeks. And Luke Metcalf for the Warriors has suffered a recurrence of a hamstring injury. Injury update for Margeson and Margeson solicitors. As the kick goes deep downfield and Stowers-Smith comes back to the middle of the park and runs at Billy Walters. So we're about to see the two front rowers come back for the Broncos, Payne Haas and Xavier Willison. Who will they come on for? Will it be Tarwar and Gajewski? As they played here, the Warriors 30 out from their own line. 24 points to nil, the Warriors over the Broncos. Still 32 minutes of play remaining. As Egan at acting half gives it there to Barnett, and Walters makes the tackle with Ricky, 12 shy of halfway. Now stepping and trying to weave his way through is Taintau Piki. Tackled, 5 shy of halfway. He'll play the ball back on the last. Comes now to Harris DeVita. Gets a kick downfield, straight to Dean Mariner. And it is going to be just Gajewski and Tarwar. No, it's going to be Gajewski and Tarwar that come from the field for Willison. And a penalty here for Brisbane.
0: Yeah, they needed that, Brisbane. Making that interchange there, obviously needed to shift the momentum. Just trying to look down there as well. Benny Hunt not on the bench either at all. There, can you see? That's it.
1: No, I can't. Well, unless he's
0: on the bike.
1: Unless he's on the bike or he's got the hood on.
0: Blake Mose is up.
1: Is about to get up.
0: He might be. I'm not sure the situation here. The challenge has gone out from that.
1: Who's challenging? Blake Mose has picked up his headgear. But he could be picked up his headgear and going back inside. So there's a challenge coming, obviously, from the Warriors because Brisbane got a penalty.
0: I'll tell you what, another text here from 384, correction. Even the Broncos cheerleaders have stayed home. Look on.
2: Just looking at another angle to see if Tanner
0: down there on the side the rock.
1: So they've challenged this, saying that Mariner...
2: Tanner re-enters the space of the ruck, hitting the ball, dislodging it, which is ruck interference. Captain's challenge is unsuccessful.
0: Wow, they needed that.
1: I've seen that 1,000 times told you've got to have control of the footy yourself, you know, better control. From week to week, it just changes and depends on
0: lottery.
1: What they've had for dinner.
0: It's a lottery.
1: Who they were talking to 10 minutes ago. Anyway, the Broncos need all the help they can get at the moment. So they find touch, 5 shy of halfway. As Shivasaki takes it and is tackled 20 metres right on the halfway line, 15 metres in from this Western touchline. 24 points to nil. The Warriors over the Broncos. Another penalty for a high tackle.
0: Jeez.
1: Didn't see too much in that.
0: No, didn't do. Blake Moser up and about. Benny Hunt there also standing up. Could be second week in the row for Benny Hunt not to get in the field.
1: But you can't see it, can you, if Moser goes out there?
0: No, he won't be getting on. That's used for them, isn't it?
1: Well, yeah, Shibasaki's out there, but that was from foul play.
0: True, yeah.
1: So now Mam takes the line on. Hit there by Taupiki, who makes the tackle up in the defensive line. 10 out from the line. Now through the hands of Willison to Carrigan, straight in the attack. And he's tackled 5 metres out, under the black dot, northern end. Walters goes to Acting half, flat ball to Payne Haas. Haas is almost over the goal line, but 4 Warriors there bringing to ground. He's half a metre away. Walters at Acting. They're a mile offside, the Warriors. It comes to Duffy. Duffy now to Mam. Here's a chance. Short ball, Shibasaki. Great tackle. Had to be made. 5 out from the line, but geez, they're up quickly. Nipple Crook start the defender. Now the cross-field kick coming from Walters. Kick.

0: and knocked over the dead ball line by the Warriors, they say, and they can't challenge that, although the bunker does tend to look at these.
1: It's great work from Duffy. Nice kick. Once again, aiming for that third defender in. Jordan Ricky and the likes chasing through the last ditch there.
2: 38,916.
1: A little tap dead. Dropout coming for the Warriors. Shooting back to here to Dallin Martini-Lesniak. Actually, the changing of the call. Warriors play the ball 20 out.
0: Yep, the bunker gets involved in that. Grant Anderson came up to argue. I don't know what he's got to argue with if the bunker's made that call. The referee can't do anything about it. And the Warriors through Fisher-Harris. So 38,916. Thought there'd be more here tonight than that.
1: Yeah.
0: Maybe.
1: It's probably the way that, yeah. It feels less. I'm going to be honest, it feels less than that.
0: A reflection on
1: Blake Moser on the field for Billy Walton's.
0: Okay, so he's out there.
1: Good run here.
0: Over the halfway line. Go the Warriors as they play it. Now Harris Tavita. Taupiki under a highish tackle around the collar, says the referee from Ricky. Plays it 10 into Brisbane territory. Harris Tavita, a high kick. Anderson's under it. Leaping. Knocks it on. Straight in the hands of Harris, Fisher-Harris. Long ball over the top to Lautia. He's got Martini-Zalesniak for the corner. And a Martini-Zalesniak special. Did he get it down inside the touch-in goal line? The referee says yes. He can score a try, can't he?
1: Oh, he can. New for all money.
0: This is going to be close, though.
1: Mate, I'll back him. He's done it an amount of times throughout his career. The veteran winger here for the New Zealand Warriors. Once again, it's that kick up. And they're at the back. They compete on it. Comes back to Fisher-Harris. Six again, cool. He throws it nice and wide. And the pass out to Dallin Martini-Lesniak. And, mate, if I'm backing him, I reckon he scored this, Potsy. You back him from there every day of the week, yeah? He gets that down.
0: Yeah, he's a little bit like Billy Slater. I used to call him offside all the time, but he's just too quick.
1: Mate, you just know that situation. He summed it up nicely. Karapani one-on-one. He had a little bit of room there. That's all he needed. Ball in right hand. Jumps perfectly. He's outside the line and gets that down.
0: Unbelievable.
1: Beautiful. And does it with ease. New straight away. Practices it probably most weeks of training. And these wingers these days, you just know they got to get the ball down, and they does exactly that.
0: Wow. Try's been confirmed. He had millimetres to spare because he forced the ball, and then as his hand rolled the ball, it hit the line.
1: Mate, you just know. You just know that he's done it for years. What a player. Still ripe, old age of 30, still getting it done. He's dead set nearly on the red line. Try confirmed. He knew for all money that he got that down as soon as he put the ball down. You know, Tavita Harris had his kicking boots on here tonight. Could be at least 34-0 here at the moment, still with 26 minutes to go.
0: Well, he's kicked two from three.
1: But who else had missed from Metcalf, sorry?
0: One. He's missed one, so they've only missed two goals. This is from touch, and the Warriors chant goes up.
1: We've got some noise in the stadium.
0: So Harris Tavita. Right on the touchline, 22 out. Good strike, straight over the black dot. And so four becomes six, and it's now 30 points to nil. The Warriors over the Broncos for host plus, that's a plus. And there's only been 13 minutes of the second half. And that is your nominee for the player of the day for Toowoomba City Golf Club, a century in the making. You won't see too many better finishes than that. And in front of us here, Macca, Broncos fans heading for the exit.
1: They are. You're not taking the, you know what, there is actually people starting to leave.
0: Down to the goal line. The kick goes, and here come the Warriors again. And so they're 15 metres out from their own line. They lead 30 points to nil for Host Plus. That's a plus. Dowers Smith got away from a charging Jaden Hunt, but he's taken to ground by Jordan.

0: Ricky and Blake Moser. Now Fisher Harris runs into the meat of the Broncos defence, and Moser and Carrigan make the tackle, 28 out from his own line.
1: I tell you what, Oakland's got a tough job here. Tough job this year. Quite the contrast last year is where Egan Smith gets out from dummy half. Nickel clock start over the 50-metre line. With a nice offload
0: as well to Taupiki. He looked for support and then couldn't see anyone, so takes the line on himself. And Ezra Mann charging in, and luckily he missed because I don't think he was making a tackle. He was looking for a shoulder charge. Last tackle, Harris DeVita, high kick. Down to Carapani. Here comes the chase. Carapani takes it and is monstered straight away. Half a metre out from his own goal line by Nickel Klukstad. Here's a run from Shibasaki. And he's tackled 8 metres out. So we're about to see another change here for Brisbane. And with Orblix Tawa, they've turned the ball
1: Carapani
0: over. And now it comes an opportunity here for the Warriors. Tawa coming on. Who's going to come off? They're 10 out from the line here on zero.
1: They're now in trouble here. Short left. They can get it left.
0: There's only four defending now, five to that side of the field. Slowish played the ball from Fisher Harris. Egan comes to the western side, the other side. Laban back on the angle. Runs there at Carrigan, who makes the tackle. 8 metres out from the line. They play the ball back. Slowish play the ball, it is two. Egan out of acting half. Flat ball coming here to Aramea Toava, and he's tackled 5 metres out under the black dot. Milton Road end. Egan, Harris DeVita, Nickel Klukstad. Here comes the Warriors again. One hand carrying it like an apple. Ali Lautia scores the try. That was way too easy. 34 points to nil with a kick to come. They almost escorted him across the goal line.
1: Yeah, once again, forced error there. Coming out of trouble is the pressure from the Warriors. Put the kick up and in good numbers defensively. Carapani comes up with the error. A couple of plays later, set up in the middle of the field. Shift right, a couple of block shapes. Gets on the outside of his man, Lautau. 34-0 with still the kick to come. Still 24 minutes to go. But this, yeah, absolute rally as more fans start to leave Suncorp Stadium at the moment, which is, yeah, really disappointing. And as I said, pre-game is a performance, you know, they might not win, but a performance they could sort of be, I guess the crowd could be proud of. But looking around now, Potsy, there's starting to be a fair few of them leave.
0: Fair few. They're queuing up to get out, Macca. They literally are queuing up to get out of their aisles and down the stairs. 34 points to nil, the Warriors over the Broncos. And Macca, there's still 23 minutes to go.
1: Correct. And we've still got an hour left of being on air too, Potsy. Who knows what he could come up with.
0: Here comes Harris DeVita trying to add the extra two. So Pat Carrigan has come from the field for the Brisbane Broncos. Harris DeVita's kicked it again straight over the black dot from near the touchline. Rubs a little bit of salt into the wounds. 36 points to nil, 23 to go. The host boss, that's a plus.
1: Hey, does this get to 50?
0: Oh, well, you would think so. It's hard to not see it getting there. I reckon there's more chance of it getting to 50 than there is of Brisbane scoring. Is that a fair call?
1: Yeah, it's fair. It's fair.
0: So Duffy with the restart. Into the in-goal area it goes. And while we're lamenting the performance of the Brisbane Broncos, the mistakes they've made, and just the inefficiency in so many areas of the game, let's not forget, this Warriors side's a pretty good football
1: team. Yeah, no, they do real. While they don't get bored of doing the basic fundamentals well, getting out of their own end, kicking nicely, competing, building pressure, that's what caused the error.
0: So they work it out from their own end again through Aramea Toava, and he's tackled 25 out. Now Fisher Harris at first receiver.
1: Ooh, was on out the back there, Fisher Harris.
0: Last tackle as Capewell plays it, 15 shy of halfway.

0: Now the kick coming from Harris to Vita. Down the throat of Anderson. 15 out from his own line. Up to the 30 and coming out of nowhere, Alasima. And Anderson just caught a glimpse of him and stopped him in his tracks. Now Carapani tackle. 25 metres out from his own line. Plays the ball back. Now Shibasaki. Tackle 35 metres out from the Broncos line. 36 points to nil. The Warriors over Brisbane. And that's for post plus. That's a plus. 21 minutes of play remaining. And a crowd of 38,916 is most probably down to about 28,916 at the moment. As the last tackle play from Duffy's, a high kick to the wing of Khan Pereira, who takes it. 15 out from his own line. And he's tackled 20 metres out, 5 in from the far touchline. Now Halasima running across field, and Moser makes the tackle 20 metres out. Wade Egan has come from the field for Healy to go on for the Warriors as Latini Zalesniak plays it 25 out from his own line. Oh, nice step there from Laban. Couldn't quite get through. And he'll play it. Ten shy of halfway. And there's a strong run. Martini Zalesniak again, is it? He'll play it. Five shy of halfway. Last tackle. Harris DeVita. A kick. Straight down the throat of Dean Mariner. 20 out. Comes back towards the 30. Almost gets through. And his tackle. About 32 metres out from his own line, right in centre field. They get a set and restart. Anderson, clash of heads from the Warriors, into space, grabbed by the shorts, gets away from the tackle of Fisher-Harris. Still going, gets away from another. And his tackle, Fisher-Harris comes again. A little bit disappointed, he missed him the first time to make the tackle, 30 out from the line. Now Mann gives it there to Duffy, and Duffy's tackle, 30 out, right in centre field on this occasion. Moser looks right, comes back to the left to Willison, and he runs there at Stower. Smith, who makes a good tackle, 20 metres out, about 25 in from the western touchline. They go to their right. The eastern side is Payne Haas, set restart.
1: Well, they needed that.
0: Inside the 10, the Warriors. Now Moser out of acting half. Moser looking for some space. Can't get through. The Warriors are hanging on grimly here. They play the ball back. Under the black dot, the Brisbane Broncos. Duffy turns it inside to Jaden Hunt, and he's tackled 5 metres out, 20 in from the western touchline. Plays it back to Moser. Moser now to Duffy. He throws a dummy. Great tackle.
1: Tackle.
0: Chopped his legs from underneath him. And it's a slowish play, the ball, because that really shook him up, Duffy. Flat ball, Willison try. Moser out of acting half. Xavier Willison finally gets the Brisbane Broncos on the board. His seventh try of the year. 19 to go, 36-4 with a kick to come.
2: Yeah, one Blake probably does deserve a try. Xavier Willison, good show from Blake Moser to the right. Hits the big man, very close to nine. Gets in between two defenders out of New Zealand Warriors. Gets some points on the board for the Brisbane Broncos. And needed something. A couple of six agains there. Come up trumps. All goes back to the Grant Anderson sort of break. They could capitalise on it. Yeah, nice little bit of footy there.
0: 36-4, kick to come for Carina Leagues Club. Make your day at Carina Leagues Club. Finally, something for the Broncos fans to cheer about. And Buck has made an appearance tonight. Didn't think that was going to happen, to be honest.
2: No, well, JJ Macca's Buck, the Broncos, still awake. Well, he's just been jigged up, and he's just going around the field now as we speak. So some points on the board.
0: Duffy. 5 metres to the left of the uprights at the northern end. 18 to go. Duffy does add the extra two. So 36 points to 6. The Warriors over the Brisbane Broncos. And they've got 3 interchanges left to make. Brisbane, they were about to make one then. Pat Carrigan still on the bench. Ball being brought back to the centre of the halfway line by the Warriors. So 36 points.

0: 6, the Warriors over Brisbane, the Carina Leagues Club, and 18 minutes of play remaining. So the restart. There's a short kick. It almost would have gone into touch on the full. Mariner decided to catch it, then had a tippy-toe down the touchline to stay in the field to play. And he's tackled 12 out from his own line, 10 in from the far touchline. Now Jordan Ricci up to the 20, where he's met by some solid Warriors defence. He'll play the ball back to Moser. And there's a pass that cut out two. And luckily hit Willison on the chest about 15 metres away. He gets up limping Xavier Willison. And now Jaden Hunt. So Willison is in trouble in back play. As here's a run from Payne Haas. A run and a half at 100 miles an hour. Takes him stopping 10 shy of halfway. Plays the ball back to Moser. Duffy gets his kick away from inside the 40. Down to Khan Pereira, 15 out from his own line. Up over the 20, up to the 30. Bounces away from Ezra Mann. Can't get away from the tackle of Willison, who seems to have recovered from that knock. Khan Pereira, Mateni Zalesniak with a strong run. Aaron Clark coming back on for the Warriors as Taupigi tries to find a gap, and he's lost the ball. It's been picked up by Brisbane. It's going to be a knock-on against the Warriors. So Pat Carrigan getting ready to come back on here for Brisbane as well.
1: Yeah, forced error to a picky for the Warriors there. Once again, a little bit of opportunity for the Broncos to come up with some sort of points. Scrum middle of the field, 50 out. Have Tony Staggs to the right, Ezra Mann to the left.
0: Scrum back, centre field. Moser at the base, picks it up, and to Tony Staggs, who must be said has caught the ball about that 4 runs tonight.
1: Yeah, he's been pretty quiet. Yeah, they haven't seen a lot of ball.
0: No, they haven't either. And it hasn't gone his way, to be fair. Sometimes you want your better players to impose themselves on the game.
1: Yeah.
0: So now they drift across field. Duffy, flat ball. Last tackle made there on Shibasaki, 28 out from the line. Now a strong run here from Tawa, and he's tackled, 25 out, just to the left of centre field. Plays it back to Moser. Dummies right, comes left, the man steps inside, but Healy makes a good tackle, but he's able to get the ball back to Moser, who then gives it to Payne Haas, and Haas runs across field. One man wrecking ball, still going, away from 2, 3, 4, 5, then the Gidley flick. Mariner loses it, gets it back, stays in the field to play, flicks it back to Katoni Staggs. There's a run and a half from Payne Haas. Last tackle here for Brisbane. Staggs plays it 15 out. Now Duffy kicks for the corner. It's not his best kick. They take it, then lose it, Brisbane. It's on the ground, picked up, thrown backwards by about 5 metres. Moser picks it up. Now to Mam, little chip over the top. Mam's going to win the race, is he? No. Harris Fabita loses it, and into the in-goal area, forced by the Warriors.
1: Yeah, good to have a little football there. All started with Payne Haas going crossfield, beating about 4 or 5 tackles, flicks it out to Dean Mariner. He just flicks it out for a hope, lands on the Broncos' chest. Ezra Mann chip kicked it through. Lucky for the Warriors, a couple of players back. Force a goal line dropout.
2: It's like he's had enough pain and said, right, just give me the ball.
0: Short restart. No, they go. The driving kick doesn't go 10. And so it's going to be a play the ball for Brisbane. 10 out, 10 in from this Western touchline. 36-6. For Carina Leagues Club, the Warriors over the Broncos. 14 minutes of play remaining as they play it through Hunt. Now Willison inside the 10, he goes. And he's there's an injured Warrior reeling away from the tackle. Now they get a set restart too. Jeremiah Tava. Now Duffy. Duffy then to Anderson. Short ball. Staggs taken in the highest tackle by Khan Pereira. So the Broncos get a penalty. 5 out. Fisher Harris coming up to have a chat.
1: Probably just to take some time away, give him a little breather. There wasn't a lot in that one. Obviously, there was a reaction from the crowd. Needed to come up with a penalty, but nonetheless, Broncos with a little opportunity here.

0: five out. They come back to this left, the western side. Carrigan to Duffy. Duffy now to Mann. Over the top, into touch. They created an opportunity, couldn't execute.
1: Yeah, once again, the numbers there. Right idea over the top, but just couldn't execute, as you said, Potsy. The shift left, body's in motion. Double pumped it. Yeah, threw it over the sideline. Well read from the Warriors. Yeah, once again, just can't come up with the right play. 12 minutes to go, 36-6 Warriors. Play in the middle of the field. Eric Clark with a hit up to the 20-metre line.
0: Garina Lee's club, it's 36-6, the Warriors over Brisbane. Broncos radio for Suncorp Insurance. Suncorp resilience never rests as the Warriors play at 30 out from their own line. He's done some really good things tonight again, Payne Haas. Nomination for the toughest player of the day for Skyfleet Hino Trucks as Mitch Barnett comes back. Interchange 7 for the Warriors. Far side of the field, looks like Capewell has left the field and they shifted to that far side as Halasima pushes away from Staggs, who comes again to make the tackle with Tawa. And they'll play the ball back, the Warriors. Carrigan up really quickly to put pressure on the kicker, but they shift it on as a high kick goes from Taupiki. Leaping high, Anderson takes it well and immediately tackled by Fisher Harris. 25 metres out from their own line here, Brisbane. Mariner running around in circles, right behind one of his own players, and succumbs to the tackle. Not sure there was an obstruction there anyway. No one was trying to tackle him. It's now Staggs has a hit up, and he's tackled there by Healy and also Aaron Clark. 35 out from the Broncos line. Moser then gives it to Mariner, and Mariner takes it to within 5 of halfway. 20 in from the far touchline. He'll play it back to Moser. Now Carrigan with a strong run. And he gets an offload that looked forward, but Moser plays on. The referee said it was okay. Throws the ball back to Anderson. Anderson out of Mann. Mann kicks for some reason, and it's taken by Harris Tavita. He had three on his outside.
1: Why did he kick that? He hasn't had the night. He would have liked Ezra Mann, that's for sure. He's kicked it straight away. There's three men on the outside. Gevich, Iwasaki, Carapani. Pat Carrigan with a nice offload there to Blake Moser. He has well to offload late. Grant Anderson sends the wide Ezra, and he had a couple of players outside him. Yeah, like his time over again there.
0: 36-6, the Warriors over Brisbane. The Carina Leagues Club, make your day a Carina Leagues Club. As there is the clock winding down inside 10 minutes. Harris Tavita with cramp in the background gets the pickle juice out. And they're five shy of halfway. Clark out of nickel, crooks up, throws it dummy, accelerates straight through. Fullback to boot, support on his inside. Has the support from Healy, and Healy scores. Some really poor defence on the left-hand side again for Brisbane. Nickel Klukstad straight through, and Sam Healy with the try. And that's 40 on the board for the Warriors.
1: There's a good play there. Little shift out to the right-hand side here. Clark digs in the line. Klukstad gets on the outside. Palms off Jaden Hunt. Missed on the inside by Ezra Mann. Healy backing up through the middle. Takes the score to 40. Wasn't a lot doing there. Eric Clark digs in the line. It's just a one-on-one misplay. Jaden Hunt, Ezra Mann takes the dummy. Man, that's poor. Jeez. 40-6. Probably, yeah, there's your man. Probably his toughest night, I reckon, probably as a Bronco, to be fair. Much smiling on the faces. They're checking. What are we checking here?
0: Hang on.
2: Looking at the lead run here of Jacob, he's inclined to run to space for the inside shoulder. You can see at this point here, he runs it outline and runs at the outside shoulder of Jaden Hunt, who is inside.
1: Oh, gee, that's...
2: Chance now takes that direct space created by the lead runner, which is an obstruction. We have a decision.

0: here. Jaden Hunt was never going to get there to make the tackle. So it's back to 36-6, 9.5 to go. Sam Healy misses out on the try. The penalty on the halfway line. Regardless of whether or not you agree there was an obstruction, Macca, that was an awful attempt to tackle from Ezra Mann.
1: Yeah, it's like I said, it doesn't mean he's not, mate, so...
0: So the Broncos, oh, did he lose the ball playing at Hunt? The referee said no. Mitch Barnett, monster tackle on Blake Moser. 19 out from the line. Opportunity here for Brisbane. Duffy, flat ball to Payne Haas. And Haas is tackled 15 metres out, just to the right of centre field as they head towards Caxton Street, the Broncos. Carrigan puts Duffy under enormous pressure. He's backslammed by Nickel Klukstad. 15 out from the line. Plays the ball back to Moser. Moser now to Carrigan. Straight and hard. But he's met by the Warriors' defence. On the last, 9 out centre field. They come the left side, the western side. Duffy had to reach for the pass. Then throws to Mam, who kicks into the in-goal area. Nickel Klukstad taps it over the dead ball line. It'll be a goal line dropout. 8.5 to go for Host Plus. That's a plus. It's the Warriors 36, the Broncos 6.

0: Hunt's looking down at the touchline. The moon boot and crutches for Reece Walsh. As the short restart comes, here comes Dallin. It won't reach him. Laban knocks it on. Picked up by Nicol Klukstad. And it's going to be Broncos ball. I don't want to go off too early about Reece, but that's just sort of a syndesmosis type scenario. High ankle sprain, they're calling it. I reckon Nicol Klukstad will spend some time on the sideline as well for that. After
1: a week or two,
0: As now Moser gives it to Mam after they win the scrum Brisbane. He's driven into the ground. Healy, one of those making the tackle. 15 out from the line, 15 in from the eastern touchline, the far touchline, as Jordan Rickey takes it inside the 10. And he's tackled by Barnett. And also Aaron Clark plays it to Moser. Moser to Mam. Mam inside to Carrigan. And Carrigan is tackled 8 metres out. And plays the ball back to Moser. Moser goes to the right, throws the dummy, almost gets through, and is held up a metre out from the line by the Warriors' defence. Plays the ball back. Long pass coming from Rickey to Payne Haas. Haas now to Duffy. Duffy to Mam. Mam to Anderson. Oh, almost intercepted by Wathini Zalesniaki. Knocked it on into touch. The Broncos will get another chance.
1: He backed himself there, the veteran winger for the Warriors, coming up with the play. Grant Anderson looking to throw that long ball to Carapani. He got in between the two Broncos attackers to Dallin for the intercept, but play the ball six again for the Broncos. Middle of the field through Payne Haas.
0: 10 out from the line. Six to go. 36-6. The Warriors over the Broncos for Carina Leagues Club as Payne Haas and Fisher Harris get tangled up. Set restart, says the referee. The Warriors were a mile offside again, so he does a set restart again, which is pointless. And they play the ball back, five out from the line, Brisbane, and slamming his head on the ground and getting up really slow, Xavier Willison. Another set restart. So we've had three in about 20 seconds here. Duffy gives it to Staggs. Chopped down, great tackle, Halasima. 12 out from the goal line. Halasima stays on the ground with a cramp. Now it's Jordan Rickey in possession. If they go back to their right, Brisbane, they must score. Halasima's on the ground, and they've only got three defenders. And it's
1: they're
0: a shocking play the ball.
1: No, they've got two attackers.
0: Moser, flat ball to Carrigan. Well, surely you're going to see that they've got a defender on the ground. You're right, they only had two blokes out there. They still come to the left. Duffy now to Mam. Mam, flat ball to Shibasaki. Tackle, five out from the line. That's tackle number three or four. Now, long ball to Mam. Mam now to Duffy. They're back to 13 players here, the Warriors. Anderson with a grubber kick. They're back to tidy up, and it'll be a goal line dropout. Halasima, who was on the ground with cramp, gets up to grab the ball and force it in goal.
1: Yeah, kick from Grant Anderson there, back to shift. They should have gone back a couple of plays, as you said. Halasima was down with cramp. He's still down. There was only two attackers, so they couldn't really even go there if they did. Couldn't be able to recognise that. Particularly the halves there. Duffy, Ezra Mann, putting him back right. The dropout, coming back to the right-hand side here for the Warriors.
0: Another short restart. The Warriors haven't had much success with it tonight so far, but they do now, as Laban takes it and has tackled 20 out from his own line. So 36-6, the Warriors lead Brisbane, four to go. And that's for Carina Leagues Club. So I'll just have a look here, Macca. This win for the Warriors takes them, they'll get plus 30, or they're 14 points behind, for and against Penrith.
1: The Warriors. Oh, Penrith, yep.
0: So if they would have put their foot down, they did have a try disallowed, but that's how close it's going to be potentially for a home final for the Warriors. Maybe they'll left to regret it. The kick not played out by Duffy. Ball's on the ground. Now it's being played out. Being picked up by Healy, so the tackle count restarts. I wonder whether that'll come back to bite them. Just 16 points in this second half. As now Stowers-Smith. They're not done with yet, though. There's three to go. They could potentially get one here. They're 21 metres out from the line. Harris to Beater. Now to Barnett. Barnett's taken there by Hunt.

0: but also Payne Haas. He's 12 metres out from the line. Plays the ball back to Healy. Dummies left, comes right to Nickel Klutstad. Stepping, weaving, grabbed there by Payne Haas. And he gets some help a metre out from the goal line. Plays the ball back to Healy. Healy then gives a pass to Klupp. He throws the dummy but can't get through. Payne Haas making the tackle over the top, and Moser was around the legs. It is the last tackle. Now Healy gives it there to Harris DeVita. Here they go. Through the hands. Halasima try in the corner. Did he get it down? I'm sure he did. The referee points to the spot. And they do hit 40 now, the Warriors. 40 points to 6 with a kick to come. 2.5 remaining.
1: Yeah, well, deserved try there. Right in front of, I guess, the Warriors fan base there that are filling out the bay. Most of the crowd left are only Warriors fans. As you said, they hit 40. Go out to the left. Healy with a nice ball to Tavita Harris. Nice tip on Tua Picky. El Messina does the rest. Too big, too strong. 40 points to 6 with 2 minutes to go. Got that one down.
0: Now, a 7th try of the year for Halasima. So 2.5 to go. So that means this kick will be from the touchline. So at the moment, it's 34 points the difference. So that will take the Warriors to 276 compared to 286 for the Panthers in their for and against. So the Warriors play South, Newcastle and Manly to finish.
1: Yeah, not too bad. Not too bad.
0: The last two against Newcastle and Manly are at home. Next week they're away again to take on South. So Harris DeVita kicked 4 from 5 tonight. This one from the far touchline. He struck it. Has it got the legs? No, it hits the left hand upright. It would have had the distance but didn't have the accuracy. So 40 points to 6. 90 seconds to go for Carina Leagues Club. Make your day at Carina Leagues Club. So next week, the Broncos have got Canberra Friday night. Broncos radio will be on air from 5 o'clock. Next Friday, Macca, 6 o'clock kickoff. Then Melbourne here at Suncorp Stadium on a Thursday night. And then Canterbury away on a Thursday night to finish the year for Brisbane. As Stowers Smith gets the ball from the kickoff and brings it 15 out from his own line. 70 seconds remaining. Juggled by Clark. And Carrigan is there to make the tackle. The Warriors chant goes up at Suncorp Stadium again. So two games in Brisbane this year against Brisbane at Suncorp, the Warriors. And they've won both of them pretty comfortably, Macca.
1: Yeah, exactly right. Magic round and obviously tonight, Potsy. So too strong. I think Webster will be absolutely ecstatic about the defensive resolve they've had tonight, particularly that sort of last 10, 15 minutes.
0: So Mitch Barnett slow to his feet after contact with Payne Haas. Here they go again. Harris DeVita, Taupiki gives it there to Halasima. Katoni Staggs grabs him, misses him, goes again, misses him. Halasima comes back towards the middle of the park, runs at Moser, who makes the tackle. The referee said it was okay. Warriors fans thought it might have been a bit high. Last tackle here for the Warriors. 20 seconds remaining. What will they do here? They're going to run it. Awful pass, but it bounces nicely here for Laban. He puts the ball high in the air. It's down to Mariner on his goal line. Takes it in the field of play. Backs back a bit. Beats one. Oh, there's a shoulder charge. Was there not from Laban? The referee said no. In fact, it was Lautia. The crowd groaned. There's another head rattle there from Mitch Barnett. With only seconds to go, they try and force the Broncos into the in-goal area. And that is full-time. It was Stowers Smith, in fact, with a tackle. And a statement right on full-time from the Warriors. They've got players down in back play. I think it's Halasima. And there is the full-time siren, the full-time whistle blown by the referee. And a comprehensive win for the Warriors over the Brisbane Broncos, 40 points to 6 after they led 20 points to nil at halftime.
1: Yeah, full dominant.

0: domination there for the Warriors. Too big, too strong in all departments. And yeah, 40 points to 6, clinical from them right up to the end, even that last sort of set. They were really shooting up off the line. And yeah, their season goes, it gets improving better and better. Broncos, yeah, not too sure where that goes from here. What comes of it? Is there anything new to get out of that? Because everyone's just sort of waiting for that season to finish up.
1: 7 tries to 1. Laban, Harris, DeVita, Khan, Brera, Nickel, Krupstad, Withini, Zalesniak, Natia, and Halasima scored tries.

0: try to Xavier Willison and one from Tom Doffey. 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The crowd, 38,916. We'll take a break here from Suncorp Stadium. Other side of the break, we'll come back and look at this performance from Brisbane and we'll look ahead.
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0: Yeah, welcome back to Broncos Radio. It's all thanks to Suncorp Insurance, supporting Queensland for over 100 years.

0: Warriors. They narrow the gap with the four and against to the Panthers to 10 points. The Panthers on 286, the Warriors on 276. The Broncos down the bottom of the table on 16, well, not right at the bottom, but the Dragons do have the chance to potentially go past them if they win all the remaining games. The Broncos don't win any, and their four and against took another hit tonight. Brisbane, they now are minus 200 on the season. So there you go. Macca, the player of the day for Toowoomba City Golf Club, a century in the making.
1: Oh, I think I'd have to say that first. Laban first try. I really like the deception around the work from Wade Egan. He set it up a couple of times, as I said, and he just got him on the front foot, nice and easy. But overall, the attacking of the Warriors to get up over the advantage line after points, not get bored with it, that was the most impressive part.
0: Toowoomba City Golf Club, a proud century of progress. The I'm loving it moment for Maccas. Never miss a moment of footy with Mac delivery.
1: Yeah, I think it just purely the defensive resolve to keep the Broncos to six. I know they were without a few troops, but in one of these games, you can take your foot off the pedal pretty easy, and I just think they didn't do that right to the end. That was the most impressive part.
0: Never miss a moment of footy with Mac delivery. Final thoughts then on the matchups. The Beefy's famous Aussie Pies, award-winning quality.
1: Well, Harris DeVita did it all on his own without Metcalf as well. You've got to mind you, he wasn't in that contest for a fair bit of that game. So he did a lot of the kicking, goal kicking, did a really good job. So he's obviously got the points there, that's for sure. And the guys, on the other hand, obviously not one of their better nights.
0: Beefy's famous Aussie Pies, the toughest player then for Skyfleet Hino Trucks.
1: Yeah, we've got Jacob Laban. He got through a mountain of work throughout that contest, 41 tackles, 130 metres, come up with the try as well. So absolutely outstanding and a pivotal player through the Warriors through the rest of, I guess, this final series.
0: Skyfleet Hino Trucks, genuine parts and service. So the concerns for Brisbane, it's hard to believe, but they do continue to mount because Reece Walsh suffered an ankle injury in the first half, a hip drop tackle from Chance Nipple-Klukstad, who was placed on report and sent to the sin bin. Walsh was replaced. He did not return. High ankle sprain, the Brisbane Broncos say. And Macca, we know what that often turns into, and that tends to be a syndesmosis injury, which could well require surgery, and the World Cup's just around the corner as well.
1: Yeah, fair talking point. I guess a lot of people would be suggesting he may not have been there, obviously with Tedesco's form and a few other guys playing some outstanding footy. Caleb Ponga as well. Look, he's going to New Zealand, sorry. So, yeah, I think they've got a fair bit on their plate here to be sort of worrying too much about World Cup, and we'll see the rest of the year how that pans out.
0: Well, it's unlikely he'll be back next week for the game against Canberra. The way he left the field, he couldn't really put much weight on it. The moon boot and the crutches as well. And Canberra is next Friday night, then Melbourne and Canterbury. And as we said before the game, they're a chance of not winning another game.
1: Well, they are, and that's the worrying sign, right? So yeah, I don't know where they go to from here. I don't know who's available, who to bring in, but I've got no idea where it goes. The thing they put, thing they could probably pray for if the Dragons don't get their you know what together and jag a couple of wins, because if they do that, that would be absolutely dire.
0: What does it mean for Ben Hunt? 2 weeks in a row named in the 18, but not getting on.
1: Yeah, I don't know where that sits with Honey. Obviously, with Moser going on there, and Gemma Shibazaki going down as well. But
0: I suppose that muddies the waters a bit, doesn't it?
1: Maybe, yeah.
0: 2 weeks in a row that Gemma Shibazaki's had to go on for a head knock and Reece Walsh's ankle. That may have influenced, well, obviously did influence what happened. Victim of circumstance tonight for Ben Hunt and last week, potentially.
1: Yeah, I think
0: potentially.
1: So.
0: Potentially. But if you're going to throw Moser on there, how are you going to use Ben Hunt?
1: I don't know. Yeah, I don't know if he's there as maybe potential that lock utility type role through the middle of the field, depending on injuries. But, yeah, I don't know. Honestly, I don't know. People ask me about where they go, but I'm not too sure.
0: We'll take a break. Other side of the break, we'll come back and wrap it all up. The Warriors too good. 40 points to 6 victors over the Brisbane Broncos.

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1: Holy, my ride's going to be how much?
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21: This is the post-game show, all thanks to Suncorp Insurance supporting Queensland for over 100 years. Macca, we've got to wrap it up very shortly, but I thought we should just have a quick chat before we leave about the news that broke yesterday that Billy Slater will not be coaching Queensland in 2027. Did that surprise you?
22: Yeah, it did actually a little bit. I thought he might have had one more year in him, but made that decision, and yeah, good on him. He's done an outstanding job since finishing playing to now

0: coaching Queensland for a couple of years now. And yeah, what a player and what a coach. So it'll be really interesting. Obviously, the rumour mill will be an overdrive.
1: What are your thoughts?
0: I don't think he'll do it.
1: I don't think he'll do it.
0: No, Cam. I thought you meant Melbourne. Yeah.
1: Well, not next year, but the year after.
0: No, maybe. Just
1: you
0: why?
1: Don't think you will? You
0: no.
1: don't think he will?
0: No.
1: Because he might want to. You don't see him as a full-time coach?
0: How many others? Yeah, it might be a challenge of doing it, but I think
1: choose to follow. To
0: but
1: fill.
0: Just yeah, what you've got in your life when he does Melbourne Cup stuff, he's got his horses, he does radio, like I mean commentary, he's got his couple of podcasts on Nine, like he does a lot of some good cash there to be going to the week to week of being in an NRL team.
1: Yeah.
0: Oh, I don't
1: well,
0: know.
1: Time will tell.
0: Yeah.
1: What about then his replacement as Maroons coach? Do you see Cam as being?
0: I don't think Cam wants to do it either. I got
1: well, he said he's interested.
0: Oh, really?
1: Yeah. He'll have to speak to the family. I just think it'd be a perfect segue.
0: Yeah, well, yeah, if he says he wants to, I thought he didn't really want to, but if that's the case, talk to his family. He's your man.
1: Yeah.
0: Every day of the week, you know.
1: And you don't have to change too much.
0: Nah.
1: Because they're very similar. You keep your same, you know, assistants in Nate Miles and Jonathan
0: Thurston. Well, they do those environments. You coach, but you're not really... Don't really teach them too much in a sense, you know. You got them for a few weeks, get them up and about, which you'll do. And but you know, he'd be the absolutely.
1: Oh, I think he'd be the perfect,
0: absolutely
1: the perfect one there. And time will tell. And it's a big decision to make because he also has a lot of things on the ball. And I read with interest too that he comes to Mondays to Broncos training to be there at 5:45. It's an early start coming from the Gold Coast too. To be there,
0: at least probably getting paid a good whack, he's finding it probably tough going in there at the moment.
1: Have a
0: wouldn't have seen
1: with you
0: too
1: after
0: much.
1: He's finished and all that sort of stuff.
0: Please.
1: Well, that's all we have time for, Macca. 40-6, the Warriors over the Brisbane Broncos, 38,916. We'll be back on Friday night for Broncos Radio. We're on air at 5:00. It's the Broncos up against the Canberra Raiders. It's a 6:00 start for that one. A rare 6:00 game for the Brisbane Broncos as they head to Canberra to take on the Raiders. But tonight it was disappointment. The Warriors too good. They defeated the Brisbane Broncos by 40-6. So ball in the centre of the halfway line. Wyatt Raymond signals time on and Metcalf gets boot to ball and drives it into the corner. What about the ball then from Egan onto the chest of Laban, and the Warriors have scored first. Metcalf taps it on quickly, stepping. Harris Tavita through 1-2-3, reaches out, scores, rolls into the in-goal area. What about the stepping there from Chanel Harris Tavita? They are a footy team, the Warriors. They lead 8-0 with a kick to come. Comes back, we've got Reece Walsh down in back play. He's holding an ankle. Here's Charles Nipple Cookstart. He might go to the bin here. Yep, and in the bin. Reece Walsh is running freely. Intercept Khan Pereira.
2: You won't
1: He'll
2: catch
1: race
2: him.
1: Away.
2: You won't
1: He's over
2: catch
1: the 40,
2: him.
1: Over the 50, over the 30. Ezra Mann's coming, and he can score a try. Lofty Khan Pereira. An opportunity goes begging for the Brisbane Broncos. And now Reece Walsh surely leaves the field. He was the one that threw the pass. Now, there's a shot on Duffy. Harris Tavita, little man on little man. Crossfield kick, Harris Tavita. Here come the chasers. There's no one there for Brisbane. The Warriors get in each other's way and they score the try through Charles Nipple Cookstart. They all looked at each other, the Broncos, and Nipple Cookstart scores the first try of the second half. The top to Lautia. He's got Watini Zalesniak for the corner and a Watini Zalesniak special. Did he get it down inside the touch-in-goal line? The referee says yes. The Warriors again, one hand carrying it like an apple. Ali Lautia scores the try. That was way too easy. 34-0 with a kick to come. Flat ball Willison try. Moser out of acting half. Xavier Willison finally gets the Brisbane Broncos on the board. His seventh try of the year. 19 to go, 36-4 with a kick to come. Flat ball Willison try. Moser out of acting half. Xavier Willison finally gets the Brisbane Broncos on the board.
2: his seventh try of the year. 19 to go, 36-4 with a kick to come.
3: Chance now takes that direct space created by...
0: No try.

Stars back to 36-6. 9.5 to go to Harris DeVita. Here they go. Through the hands. Had a Seamer try in the corner. Did he get it down? I'm sure he did. The referee points to the spot. And they do hit 40 now, the Warriors. 40-6 with a kick to come. The full-time whistle blown by the referee. And a comprehensive win for the Warriors over the Brisbane Broncos. 40-6. 7-1. Laban, Harris DeVita, Khan Pereira, Nicol Krupstad, Watini Zalesniak, Natia and Halasima scored tries for the Warriors. They kicked 6 from 9, the Warriors. But the Brisbane Broncos, a try to Xavier Willison and 1 from 1 from Tom Doffey.

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9: Mornings with Rick and Jello, and Lima Sopawanga is joining us. We're going to talk about the ABs, of course, over in South Africa. We'll get a few haka stories, I think, out of them as well. Morning, Lima. How you doing?
10: Hey, boys. How's it going? Real good. Thanks for having me.
9: Oh, mate, our pleasure. Our pleasure. Thanks for joining us, mate. I mean, as somebody who's a former AB yourself, what was your reaction to that haka that Ma did in response for the Sharks to the All Black haka?
10: I was quite emotional away watching it myself, and it was the look of the players that got to me, and you could almost feel the moment that was being presented to them. They were like, holy, that's Ma'a Nonu, you know what I mean? That's like the legend of Ma'a. And it kind of just, I was blown away. Like, I've watched clips of it, like, probably, like, 100 times. Mm. And then the All Blacks dropped their view. Like, Franz had, he was the one, like, sitting right there, and he dropped his view of what it was like. So, no, pretty special to watch. And, yeah, it just makes me, like, froth. For when I get over there, I can't wait.
11: I thought it was pretty courageous what he did, because he said to Justin Marshall after the game he was a bit nervous about doing it. He was a bit back and forth in his own mind, and then he chatted to some of the boys, and he kind of asked for permission if it would be okay and things like that. Would you, if you ever had the opportunity, Lima Sopawanga, would you feel like you had to do the haka?
10: Oh, I don't know. I think I'm a bit different from Ma'a. You know, like, he's got like that next level aura. And, you know, I don't think I would be able to give it the mana that it would deserve in that moment. I don't know. That's me personally. But someone like him, someone so esteemed, someone who has done it all in the black jersey, back-to-back World Cup winner. Yeah, like, I was pretty, it was pretty cool to see. Yeah, I don't think I'd have quite the mana to do a one-man haka in front of thousands, to be honest.
11: Yeah, because I'm thinking that, because, like, you think Doug Howlett did it for Munster, Ma'a's done it now. So, you know, this calibre of, you know, 100 tests, All Blacks, you know, legends of the game, like, is it only reserved for them? Because if I'm thinking, I'm a Kiwi, I might not have even played for the All Blacks, but I'm Kiwi, that doesn't make me any less Kiwi or less proud of my heritage. So could you kind of shake off that whakamā and shake, like, have the confidence to get up there and do it? It's it's ballsy, man. It is ballsy, isn't it?
10: For sure. And I think it comes back to the moment and what you feel and what, you know, like, what goes on, you know, that wairua that might kick in. You know, at certain moments and certain times, like, it might just overtake your body and you might just be like, yeah, that's me, I'm in there. So, you know, I can't say that I wouldn't, but, watching that moment, I feel like it's one that just needs to be left by itself.

0: for a little wee while, and those one man huckers are like, that's next level, man.
1: Yeah, I thought it said everything about Ma and, you know, the mana that the players see him in, is that when you saw Rico Ioane after the game go out on the field to get a selfie with him and look like a schoolboy, you know, the look on his face, he was just like so stoked. Hey, that was awesome. Lima, what have you made of the ABs? Two games in on this tour, obviously Stormers, it was a bit of a blowout, the Rust game, and the conditions were pretty awful for the Sharks game, but what have you made of the two games so far?
0: Yeah, I think it's great building blocks, to be fair. You know, like, that's only 5 weeks in for the new regime, for the new group of players. So I'm pretty happy with where we're at. Like, there's things that are always going to need to be worked on. But and the thing I always talk about with this group, and something that I'm really excited about, is just that connection and what they look like. They look like a team that's connected, that enjoys each other's company, that kind of wants to be around each other. And I don't think we had that before. But yeah, I'm more impressed around how much cohesion there is as a group. More importantly, I think the game plan will find itself in the next sort of months and weeks and years until 27.
2: But you said you're heading over there yourself. What are you most looking forward to?
0: Oh, probably the food, to be honest. The big steaks, the big prize. Just everything. I think, as someone who's been there before, I understand that, like, South Africa is such a rich culture, just everything from people to things you can do, and it's just totally different from what we get here in New Zealand. So just looking forward to the whole thing, and then obviously being able to tell some cool stories along the way and maybe show a bit of personality from players that we don't usually see the side of, and hopefully just add to the All Black storytelling and how cool it already is.
1: Lima, it's, you know, you talked about the going to South Africa and the food and the culture. The rugby culture is different. I remember talking to Sean Fitzpatrick last year when this tour was announced, and we were talking about that, and he just said every time he goes to South Africa, he sees a Springboks fan every game, everywhere he goes. It's like these big Afrikaans guys going, "Fitzpatrick, I want to scrum you." Like, they're always like, you know, wanting to challenge him. What is that like? What is that culture like? I mean, it feels like the South African fans are maybe even more in love with rugby, or more fanatical about their rugby than All Blacks fans.
0: Yeah, they absolutely love it, and I think they're just so proud, and they're also so grateful that this tour is here. You know, like the rivalry between South Africa and New Zealand, while it's so fierce, it's such a massive amount of respect for both teams and both nations. I think, despite what you might see online and things like that, there's a huge amount of respect between both teams, and I think they just know that they're just going to give it the justice it deserves, and they're going to, for 80 minutes and three tests in South Africa, they're going to go at it, and they're going to throw the kitchen sink at it, and then afterwards they're going to shake hands and have a cold beer and enjoy the evening. So yeah, it's so special to go to South Africa.
2: Yeah, everyone's fizzing for these test matches. South Africa, I imagine this will be a place that will always hold a special place in your heart, having played your All Blacks debut there.
0: Yeah, it is, and it's kind of fitting that the first test is at Ellis Park, where I got to debut back in 2015, and it's a special place, and we were lucky enough to get the win that day, 27-20, and played with some of the legends of the game, both for the All Blacks and against the Springboks. So for me, it's amazing. Like, it's almost like full circle. I didn't thought I'd come back to Ellis Park or Joburg once I sort of left to go overseas, but to be able to come back in a different capacity is pretty special. And I'm pretty excited, to be fair, and might even get a little bit emotional.
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10: I went back and watched your debut, actually, last night, and 20 seconds in, you get the free kick, you're lining up the kick to touch, and then the old trick play, the quick tap and go. Pretty ballsy, man. Were you feeling yourself that day?
11: Oh, yeah, well, have you noticed who I pass it to? I actually pass it to Ma'a Nonu. And when Ma'a speaks, you probably should listen. So I'm about to kick the ball out, just happy-go-lucky, sweet. And he does the overcall, which I can't remember at the time, but I heard it vividly, and I heard him, like, bark at me with his, like, voice. And I was like, I better tap this and give it to the big man, or else he's not going to protect me for the next 80 minutes.
10: Yeah,
11: I was
10: smart.
11: Like, sweet, heard him, quick tap, threw it to him, and then he ends up putting a nice, like, wipers kick into the corner. That was actually Ma's fault.
12: I was going to say, there's a bit of an underappreciated part of his game, I think, was his kicking game, right? He really developed that as his career went on.
11: Yeah, for sure. I mean, all that aspect of his game, and, you know, when you look at it, I'd say Ma'a Nonu is the most complete player to have ever played the game in the number 12 jersey.
12: Wow, that's high praise indeed, mate. Now, you did make your debut, as Jello said, it was at altitude in Joburg. The All Blacks go there now, they play the Bulls, then they play the first test, then they play the Lions. How

0: different is it playing at altitude? A lot gets made of it, but how different is it?
1: Oh, honestly, chuck the treadmill up to like max speed and like on a level 5 incline and run like that for like 45 minutes. And that's probably the same as what it would be like for 80 minutes. At altitude, I reckon. It's honestly, you can't breathe. The ball flies longer, which is good for kicking, which is real nice. But yeah, it's super difficult, but it is what it is, and it just adds to the occasion.
2: Yeah.
3: Mate, we are big fans of your content, Lima. I think everyone that kind of watches your stuff, they always say it's a breath of fresh air. You know, it's good to see you unique, you're authentic. In that content space, of course, you start, it's like you're starting at the bottom, you know, when you're coming into something new. What have you kind of learned along the way? Because I love your interview style. I love the chemistry you got with Shiloh Flavel there. What have you learned in this content space so far, mate?
1: I think what I've learned the most, and probably from a lot of other creators who have been lucky enough to cross paths with, is that you can't fake it online. Like, just be who you are. Like, there's no point in trying to be someone that you're not. And that's what we try and do, and I try and do, is just be who I am. And that's just me. And if you like it, you like it. And if you don't, that's all good too, because not everybody's supposed to like you, and you're not trying to chase everybody liking you. And so that's probably what I've learned, is just be authentically yourself and let it be. So it's been

0: have the opportunity that I'm about to embark on, which is a 4-week trip away with the All Blacks. So it's pretty exciting.
1: Yeah, mate, that's really exciting.
2: Is Shiloh going to be alongside you for that?
0: Oh, we're hoping we'll be able to get him to America. He just had a new baby, so it's all hands on deck. Yeah, he's got a 4-month-old daughter, so yeah, that long to go away when you just had your first child.
1: Yeah. No, that is a big call. Lima, we're getting reports out of Christchurch Airport that Richie Moe is being seen at Christchurch Airport.

0: is our number one 10 right now, and you just got to feed the hot hand, and right now that kid can do nothing wrong, so that's how I see it.
1: Yeah, all right, mate. Well, appreciate that. And Lima, just before we let you go, we started this chat by talking about Harkers and Mars Harker, but you were at Mount Smart for the game against the Panthers, Indigenous round. You've been part of a lot of All Black Harkers. What did you make of that Waz Harker?
0: Oh, bro, that was out the gate spine tingling as well. Like, it's just awesome to be a part of those kind of moments and to witness it live. You know, obviously Fisher Harris and Aaron Clark was at the front, and just the Aussie boys linked up at the back, and then the kind of formation. It was pretty special, and yeah, I hope we get to see it again. I hope the Waz made the grand final, and we see it busted out the grand final. But it was truly special, and yeah, pretty stoked to have to seen it live. Even the big man Stephen Adams, you know, we got to Shiloh, we're shooting him, and he was like, "Oh, bro, get me out there, I want to play." So, you know, it made people feel a type of way.
2: Oh, so it was Stephen Adams, because I thought I saw The Rock and Kevin Hart, but it must be you and Stephen Adams standing next to each other.
0: Yeah.
2: That makes sense now.
0: Yeah,
1: awesome,
0: yeah, that's it. Yeah.
1: Oh, how good. Can you imagine Stephen Adams' offload game?
2: Right? Oh, that. Silly.
0: Oh, bro, it would be unlimited. It would be Sonny Bill on steroids.
1: Too good. Hey, Lima, thanks very much for coming on, bro. We really appreciate it, man. And safe travels to South Africa. Enjoy that tour, eh?
0: Cheers, boys. Thanks for having me. Have a good day. Cheers,
2: safe
0: boys.
2: Safe travels,
1: you
2: mate.
1: Too. Yeah, Lima Sopawanga there with us, talking about the All Blacks tour, about playing in South Africa as well. Yeah, he's a good rooster, isn't he?
2: Lima. No, it was cool. I went back and, I watched that debut game, and it was, man, just the atmosphere. I think you're right. I think South Africans, with their rugby, they are fanatical. They love it. And I've been talking about that Jonah documentary all week, but some of the scenes of that as well, from that 95 World Cup and other World Cups, man, they go hard.
1: I always remember, I mean, I think most Kiwis will as well. We actually talked about it last week.
2: Mm.
1: So Mike Catt has been named as the attack coach for the Fijian Drua.
2: Okay.
1: You know, so he's going there. We put that story out on air, and all these texts going, "Oh, you mean Jonah's front doormat?" Like, you know, people still remember. That's still the thing. You say Mike Catt, people remember 95.
2: Oh, yeah, big time. I remember we went and watched the last World Cup final, All Black South Africa, at Eden Park, and they had it up on the big screen, and they filled up the seats, and people were down on the grass. And I took, I don't know why I bloody took him, as one of my missus mate's partners, a South African guy.
1: Yeah.
2: He came with us, and he's a very passionate South African man. And then when they won the game, everyone was, "Oh, come on, let's go get breakfast, let's get out of here." And he got an interview on Radio New Zealand.
1: Yeah.
2: And then, "Oh, you know, what's it mean as a South African fan, what's it mean to win?" And he'd done this big speech, he's crying, like tears of passion. I just wanted to throw him down the stairs. I was so over it, man. But yeah, they're very passionate.
1: Yeah, oh, they are indeed. We got one in the office, actually, Shane, the massive box fan. He'd get you in the kitchen. He was telling me all about, he's got his 15 to play the All Blacks in the first test already. Okay. He was talking me through it. So, but yeah, absolutely froth for it, which is fantastic to see.
2: Mm.
1: Your text 8833, want to hear from you. When we come back, we'll talk a bit more of that. We'll do some texts.
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11: Grant, the veteran, clears Sydney FC's line. Still there though, Paul Gersey. Allison!
12: Thank you. on Sport Nation Mornings with Ricardo, and joining me now

0: from Auckland FC is the new head coach, Pedro Moreira. Pedro, thanks very much for giving us some time. You've had a week now or so in Auckland to get your feet under the desk. I apologise now for the weather, but how are you finding it so far?
1: In the beginning was sunny. Hello to everyone. It's a pleasure to be here. It's a pleasure to be in Auckland and especially in New Zealand. We already started our works, really. In the beginning was sunny, so the welcome weather was really to understand what is NZ. I had a few rain in the first turning sessions, during the turning session and after sun, so to understand really the rainbow atmosphere that you have in Auckland. So I'm completely ready already, and now starts the rain, but I prefer cold than rain. So I will pray to keep the cold weather instead of rain. But in the same situation, it's better to. I'm very happy to be here, and it's better to be possible work with this kind of conditions that Auckland FC have for us. And I'm very enthusiastic to have this kind of chance.
0: Yeah, well, it's great to have you here. You've got tremendous pedigree as a coach. You know, we look through your CV and the time that you've spent at clubs like Shakhtar Donetsk and Roma, of course. You've gone out on your own and coached other teams in parts of Asia and also, of course, in Portugal as well. So I guess Steve Corica had his style. You will have your style. How would you describe your style? Is there a type of football you like to play, a type of formation you like to play?
1: You start to speak about that. Usually we speak a lot about the past, about our resume, what we did in the past. I think it's really a stair to achieve what we pretend for our future. But it's really important to create some organization in our style, and the way that we achieve this is very important, especially because my roots come from the youth, work with the young players in the formation. In a few experience, I start to play in a 7-a-side game, and after I pass for 11-a-side, and in that moment, even the relation that we work instead of the spaces and the way that we start to teach the game to the kids are important for us to understand the spaces, the way that we pretend achieve the spaces, the way that we pretend create a majority in that kind of spaces. And we are still working since the first moment here to achieve that main goals. In the same way, we create really a style. And I was assistant coach for a few years in Portugal and abroad also. I work with Paulo Fonseca, now he's the coach of Olympique Lyon. First of all, he's an amazing person for me as a coach that allows me to achieve the high level of Champions League, Europa League titles in a few countries also, and also to learn the way that we create a leadership that allows you to be close of the players, and in the same way make them believe that your ideas will achieve the main goal of the winnings of quality football, and especially the way that we can improve the players to be better players in the future. And to end, let me finish, Ricardo, because I think it's very important to speak about what is Steve in this club, who is Steve Corica in this club, and what he achieved in this club. And probably when we arrive in one club, we're 2 years old in construction, build up since two years. I checked that the board made an amazing work here, but also Steve made an amazing work. And my homework before to come here was really understand what the team played in the past, the way that they play, how was possible to win one regular season, one main title here in A League. And also it's important to understand that the way that the club developed even internally, and that's why we also get Luke Casserly to be my assistant coach, was important, because it's important also to try and check that everyone is looking for the better in the club for the present and especially for the future.
0: I think it's really interesting that you brought up Luke Casserly, and you brought up, because this club is layers, right? You know, they've built the layers. So you've the National League team that Rory Fallon now works with, the OFC team that Luke had success with last season, and the A-League team, which you've just taken over. There's a lot of young players. It's about bringing youth through, identifying youth. And you talked about early in your career working with youth players in Portugal. Is that a big part of how you

0: see to get the best out of this club?
1: We try. We will try, first of all. Especially is important. You spoke before. Sometimes my English isn't working, okay? It's really under construction. If you pass my road, you will see under construction, okay? I'll try. Especially in the verbs, sometimes I make a few mistakes, okay? I'm sorry. I will try to work in my English and also in my accent. In the future, I will try to speak with that closed mouth for the New Zealand style. I promise to hold that. I will try.
0: Pedro, your English is better than my Portuguese, so nothing to apologize for, my friend.
1: It's that everyone spoke with me in the past. I will try to be close as possible. Okay, I can speak five languages, so it's difficult sometimes to. It's the main important. It's the way that we start to think. You know, sometimes it's be possible for me to think in English, but there's a few vocabulary that it's really under construction. But you spoke about style in the past, and my style, really, the demands that I create is really to understand the game and use what happens in the opponents and what happens in the pitch to create difficulties on the other teams, and of course we want to be protagonists in our game, have the ball every time that is possible, use with quality the weakness of the opponents, and of course increase with the qualities of our players, with the characteristics of our players, start to put inside of our game model, internal of our style, try to use that kind of qualities. Of course, you must understand that there's a few players like Cosgrove, like Sammy Cosgrove, like Brook, like Gallegos in the midfield, like Hiroki on the side. There's a few players that the demands are there. So we will try to manage the qualities that they already have and try to join also the qualities and the beliefs that we have in the young boys that we think they will achieve a good level here, and we'll try to help them to improve, because our main goal is really achieve the titles, achieve the victories, achieve something for the club, but especially to improve. I think that you already, if you make a fair analysis, this team changed a little bit for the past, for the future. We lost a few players with quality and the demands, players with numbers, players who make difference in the last seasons. But this is also important in football, that they must feel that if they achieve the main goals in the club, like Jesse Randall in the last season, he was one of the best goal scorers, he makes a lot of assists, so he creates a figure inside of the club that allows him to also to grow up in football, to increase his life, and to increase probably his wage also, I hope so, probably so. Everything, this is really football. He helps the club to achieve the main goal for the last season, and now the club also helped him, and now we are trying to do that chance and that opportunity for the others. But I will try to help. I'm one more inside of this quality club with a fantastic and amazing atmosphere inside. Even the character of the person or the personalities of the guys all together. Come on, this is really a good environment to work, and I hope that could be possible. Join my something that I could bring for the club and help the club to also improve in the future.
0: In terms of the squad, you talk about some players have left, and you mentioned Jesse Randall because he was very much a left-sided attacker or a striker. Liam Gillian was also a left-sided attacker. We had Marley Francois, who tended to play on the left. All of those players have left. So that is the one place I look at this pitch and I think who plays in this position. Is that the main position you're focusing on recruitment for now? And have you called Paulo Fonseca and said, who have you got from Lyon we can have?
1: First of all, you cannot forget that we have someone to work about it. We have Terry Flynn to help us about that kind of situation. It's very important. It's completely fair to when you make an analysis. It's true that I don't have experience on A-League. I don't have experience on Oceania football also. And what we make around here, it's true. Of course, I made my homework, my analysis. I studied the way that we play in the last years. there's a few ideas also that I could think differently about the future. It's completely honest to think about that. But of course, we must use what we did it well in the past. It's why we change if you win like that. But with my ideas, with my game model, with my situation, I try to make the boys believe in this kind of situation and use them for to be useful in our future. In the same way, we have someone in the club that could help us about it, to understand really what is the characteristics of the championship is different than everything that helps that occurs around. Okay, it's completely different. If the demands that the championship have is so important, where we can be possible for us increase the quality in our team instead of the players that we already have. I'm analyzing. You cannot forget that we will start with we start already with a friendly game against Spurs. Okay, not with me, but with Luke, that is an important character inside of this situation. When I spoke with the board, it was also important to understand what is the club. I share with them the way that I like to work, and they brought to me also their opinion, and we get an agreement about that kind of situation. And that's why we create a coaching staff with this style, and we keep Terry McFlynn close of us every day, every time, and we start to work for really to increase the quality. The position, and I was thinking about it, the position will be important after to have a few experience. We cannot forget that we have friendly games now. Sometimes we cannot show everything in friendly games. We will have an important game in a few days in Saudi also. That could be important also to understand what really the demands that the team have for the future. It's hard for one team like us that are building up since a few days. You cannot forget that we will start the championship in October, so we have around 2 months to work. But we have during these 2 months, with national squads in the middle, in the under 20 national squads, with NZ national squads that take out a few players from our daily work, we must create already a few demands for our players that must to be built up, and we will start with a strong game. Sometimes it's not. It's important to start with quality if the result it's the one that we pretend, but sometimes if we don't achieve our main goal could become a problem. But completely, we must have confidence in our work, we must have confidence in this kind of players, and we must have confidence that we are preparing some team for a long journey in the championship, not for one game in Saudi.
0: Yeah. Now I know you've got the Saudi game coming out. It is an important game. You win that game, it opens the door to more games and more money as well for the club, right? So that is important. But between now and starting the A-League season on October the 17th, I think it is, how many new players do you expect to have come into the club?
1: After what we spoke, it depends also the analysis that we will make together during the next weeks. Okay, I think that we have two spots left. Okay, one spot visa and one spot I have. I think that we have two spots left, and probably we could analyze more things. But it's very important the way that we create a team, this relation between experienced quality players and new young players with also a lot of quality that can be developed, and we must understand that sometimes the demands that we create could be done by what we did in the past, and it's important for the club. If we put a young kid here, we must put the kids grow up in a nice environment. Even in the pressure moment, sometimes we can lose. It's faster to lose a kid than win a quality kid. Okay, let me share that with you. My experience told me that in the past, it's not important to put the kid play 1 minute in the end of the game and show to everyone, come on, I put the kid for in a first appearance. That is not our main goal. Our main goal is to feel that when he will play under pressure, he will give us a good answer in the sports issue, and especially in the results issue. Okay.
0: Just before I let you go, because I appreciate your time, you are a Portuguese coach, and we've just finished a World Cup, and the big question through the World Cup for most people, particularly neutrals, this Portuguese team with the Bruno Fernandes and, you know, the Silvers and the Pedro Netos and all these very good quality players who create lots of chances. Is this Portuguese team better or worse with Cristiano Ronaldo at 41 at 9?
1: It's not fair for me. Now I'm a new NZ coach already, so I'm completely inside of Aussie football and inside of Oceania, so I'm starting to work inside. Like I told you before, it's very important to understand the game and the demands that they ask for what we can do when we make our analysis, okay? And it was funny because it was the first time that Portugal played against Uzbekistan, and I was the coach who works in Uzbekistan. I was very required, I think is the word, required in the last days in Portuguese TV. Everyone wants to know something about players of Uzbekistan, and come on, during that days. Everyone reminds my name during that days. I hope that could happen in the future if we play against New Zealand in the next World Cup. Okay, I hope that could be possible in the future. But what I think Portugal has as a great team, okay, individually and also collectively. In this moment, we must to understand that Ronaldo is an amazing player. He was an amazing player, and he is an important player, an important character in the development of our football. He must to play until he wants. It's okay. Of course, he must have results inside of the game style. He tried to do it during the last times. I can share with you, every caps that I enter, every taxis that I enter in Uzbekistan, everyone speak with me about the same. You know, it's really the character of the Ronaldo. Everyone knows Ronaldo everywhere. If I share, I can share with you also, Ricardo. I have one scarf here to put on my office. Okay, a Portuguese one. Okay, yeah. But I only will put after I have the Holland one. Okay, so I have both of you, and probably I think that you must have one also, because that Man United scarf behind you, it's not fair for our nation and for our football. Okay, I will ask our marketing brand, our marketing in our club, to share with you please a scarf, because I hope that you in the next interview will have an Oakland scarf behind you, please. Okay,
0: I will make sure.
1: But in the same way to answer your question, I think that we don't need a great World Cup. We could do it better. We tried. We struggled for that, but we don't play with a lot of quality that individual was expected. So I think for the future we must do a few changes, of course. But we still have a great players in the world. You spoke with a lot of names that we only know that players because of the quality that they have. So I think that we will be even stronger in the future with or without Ronaldo, because really we are a small country with 10 millions, and come on, with such a quality coaches that we have, such a quality players, even the directors. I can share with you the CEO of Al Ahly of Saudi team is Portuguese. Imagine. So we are everywhere. So I want to share with you. It's a pleasure real to be here and share my stuff with you, Ricardo.
0: Yeah, Pedro, I appreciate so much your time. Thank you. I know I appreciate, for a Portuguese man, particularly a Portuguese man who works in football, the Ronaldo question is a very difficult question to answer. So I appreciate you giving us an answer on that. And I wish you all the best of luck with Auckland FC. I'm a season ticket holder. My daughter

0: Really a pleasure again. I don't have any problem to answer. If you are honest about your opinions and about what you want to share with everyone, it's not a problem. And come on, I'm a Portuguese. I'm very proud to be Portuguese. I'm very proud of everything that happens around there. I have my family there. It's difficult to stay so far away from them. But of course, everything that could be possible, speak about it and think about it. My country, it's very interesting. So it was a pleasure. And I hope that we speak in the future also, Ricardo. Thank you very much.
1: Thank you.
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2: Five, four, three, two, one.
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2: Thunderbirds are go.
4: Again, you could write a whole book, you could write several books about these, but weird things that happened in big boxing bouts today is the subject. And as I say, there are dozens and dozens of them. I've just picked out five, so here we go.
2: Five.
4: 1996, and a giant Polish boxer named Andrew Golota, remember him from the stable of the legendary Lou Duva, comfortably winning his heavyweight bout against Riddick Bowe at Madison Square Gardens when he started hitting Bowe below the belt, as in time and time and time again, until in the seventh round, the referee stopped the fight and awarded it to Bowe. At that point, Bowe's entourage jumped into the ring and attacked Golota. All hell broke loose. Fans started fighting each other. Chairs and bottles were thrown in all directions. The NYPD had to call in reinforcements, and a bunch of people, including Lou Duva, got carried out in a stretcher, ended up in hospital. A rematch was called for and staged 5 months later, and

0: years after beating Lennox Lewis to win the world heavyweight title, Oliver McCall stepped into the ring in Vegas for the rematch. Four rounds in, and McCall, who had never been knocked down, stopped fighting. He just stopped fighting, started wandering around the ring, and he was in tears. And eventually the referee, Mills Lane, who was no stranger to controversial scenarios, remember the little bald fella, Mills Lane, he had no choice but to call off the fight. McCall later admitted he'd been dealing with the effects of substance abuse and was clearly in no fit state to fight, prompting an outcry as to why he'd been allowed to take the ring. That's Oliver McCall in tears, a tearful end to a fight in Vegas. This was literally the mother of all finishes. Southampton, 1989, and a British light heavyweight eliminator between the former champion Tony Wilson and Steve McCarthy. McCarthy was the underdog, but from the off dominated the fight, knocking Wilson to the canvas in the third round, and he had him on the ropes and was in the process of finishing the job off when Wilson's mother jumped into the ring and started hitting McCarthy with her shoe. Pandemonium broke out, bottles and rubbish thrown. Mrs. Watson was hauled out of the ring. Eventually, things calmed down and the ref tried to restart the fight, but McCarthy refused because Mrs. Watson's shoe had gashed his head and he wasn't prepared to continue. So, ironically, Watson was awarded the fight by a TKO. An attempted rematch fell through. McCarthy said he had the flu. More likely, though, while he thought he would probably beat Watson, he just wasn't prepared to take him and his mother on again. MGM Grand, Las Vegas, 1997. Evander Holyfield, Mike Tyson 2. The rematch of a fight 7 months earlier when Holyfield won, but Tyson claimed that Evander had been headbutting him, and he clearly felt the same thing was happening in the sequel, and he got a little hangry.
1: Oh, and some nasty stuff in there. There needs to be a bite almost. Holyfield is very unhappy. Look at this. It looked as if Tyson bared his teeth at one stage in the exchange.
2: Yes,
1: bit his ear.
2: He bit his ear. That's what Holyfield was in. A lot of tears from that. You see the blood on the ear. That was definitely a bite.
0: Yeah, Tyson chowing down on Holyfield's right ear. After a delay, the fight resumed and Tyson opted to go back for seconds, this time biting Holyfield's left ear, at which point the fight was stopped and Tyson disqualified. It was another step into decline for the once nigh unstoppable Tyson, although he and Holyfield later became friends. They even had a proper dinner together.
3: One.
0: Yeah, Evander Holyfield again. Caesars Palace 1993, and the long-awaited heavyweight title fight between Holyfield and Riddick Bowe was living up to all expectations when suddenly a fellow named James Miller dropped in. Literally.
4: And time has been called, and some maniac has attempted to parachute here. A skydiver or a parachutist tried to land in the ring. We are in the seventh round of this fight. He landed on the ring apron, crashed into the ropes, and now security is all over him along with the people at ringside.
0: Yeah, James Miller was the guy's name. He kind of dropped in. He had a parachute with a kind of a propeller thing on his back. It took 21 minutes for the seventh round to resume. Holyfield went on to win the fight. As for James Miller, the fan man, they called him, as he became known after his motorized parachute stunt. He went on, he buzzed an NFL game at the Coliseum, an English FA Cup tie. He even had a go at buzzing Buckingham Palace, but he went missing in 2002, and a year later they found him in a forest in the northern states. He'd passed away in the forest. So there you go. There are top five really bizarre things that happened in boxing matches.
5: He was like the original Jarvo, but with a fan.
0: Something like that. Something took a toll of him, though. But I remember watching that. I was in Australia with some friends, and we'd gone to a pub. It wasn't on regular or terrestrial TV, so we had to go to a bar somewhere to watch it. And it's the weirdest thing. But there have been lots of them. I mean, I know you had one that you dug out.
5: Yeah, there's been a couple, actually. There was one where Carlos Panama Lewis, who was a trainer, he emptied, well, gutted the gloves of his boxer, Louis Resto, I think it was.
3: Yeah, Resto, that's right. Yeah.
5: And he made plaster of Paris hand wraps.
3: Yeah.
5: So there was no padding. It was harder.

0: And then this isn't a fight against Billy Collins Jr. Actually damaged Collins' vision badly, ended his career with an eye injury. Risto and Lewis were found guilty of second degree assault afterwards and spent time in jail.
1: Yeah, and there was also the one too with Jimmy Piao at Alexandra Park too, the fight against Henry Akinwunde when he took his shoes off and then the resin that had been on his shoes because he was slipping stuck to the canvas and burn him.
2: Milsey and Guy.
3: Black Cap 227.
4: I actually came in quite early, didn't I? Thin balls.
3: Yeah, you were here in Brighton early. I'm still here before you, though.
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3: It's just a good footballer.
4: 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So good to cross paths with you this morning.
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6: You got to guess five different people.
7: I think we do it too.
6: I think you do it, Kyle. I really do. So you know the drill?
7: Yeah, what is it again?
8: I'll spin off the text machine for you.
6: There's five different people here and guess who? They'll get a little bit harder as we go on. But they're all of a similar level, I think. So you get two lives and two clues. You know how it goes. Two incorrect answers and then two hints. Rightio. Number one, 70 tests for the All Blacks, 87 for the Crusaders, 5 Super Rugby titles, 967 points.
8: For who? The Crusaders. How many points?
6: Sorry, test points.
8: Okay.
7: How many points?
6: 967.
7: How many test matches did he say for the All Blacks? 80.
6: 70.
8: And 89 was it for the Crusaders? 89 games?
6: 87.
8: 87 games.
6: Five super titles.
8: Five titles.
7: This is right in your era.
8: Yeah, it is. But, well, that's obviously during the Razor run. Or is it?
7: Well, they only won, what, two, three early doors and had a spell. Then Razor Ray and his gold dust.
8: Nah.
7: How many they won?
8: Won three in a row.
7: But legit ones.
6: 13 or something.
7: Yeah. Legit ones, though.
8: Yeah.
6: Oh, legit ones.
7: Yeah.
8: But I'd imagine it's got to be in that Razor Rain.
7: How many points?
8: Well, I was.
7: How many points for the All Blacks?
8: It's going to throw out Richie Mong.
6: 967.
7: It's a lot of points. So Mertz is our leader. He's way over that.
8: Yeah. Now Carter's our leader now, isn't he?
7: Oh, Carter's the leader.
6: Oh, yeah. Carter's leader by the length of the proverbial. He's like 1,600.
7: But did Mertz get more than 1,000? He wouldn't have won.

0: How many tests has Richie Mo'unga played? Would he have played more games for the Crusaders, though? That's the bit that's getting me. I think he would have played near enough tests.
1: Richie does sound like he would have won 5 titles, eh? It's probably yeah. Richie. It makes sense. Let's not complicate it.
0: Should we get a clue? Or
1: I think it's Richie. Wait, what other kickers are there from the Crusaders? You got Mertz, you got Dan Carter, and you got Richie. Who else would have played, scored 900 points for the All Blacks?
0: Yeah, it's a fair point.
1: It's just common sense.
0: Richie
2: Mo'unga. Incorrect.
1: Huh.
0: No common sense party, though.
1: Who else will do points from Canterbury? 900 points as a kicker.
0: 5 super titles, 80 what games?
2: 87 games.
1: But who kicked goals for? Oh, that's a lot of points.
2: Clue there to be used too, but do you want to use it on the first step? This is the conundrum, isn't it, gents?
1: Who else in that era? This is your team.
0: Yeah, I know, but you know what my brain gets like in these games, Millsy.
1: Who else kicked goals and stuff?
0: These games.
2: Stop asking the same question.
0: But who's played 70 tests that?
2: This is embarrassing from you blokes.
0: Is it Mertz?
1: It's probably Mertz then, but.
0: Yeah, Mertz.
2: Yes, Andrew Mertens.
1: There you go, okay. Goal kicker. Mertz. Richie.
2: Well, don't go, there you go.
1: There you go.
2: You say he is your favourite player.
1: He is my favourite player. Wonderful skill.
2: That's why
1: pass.
2: I put him in there.
1: Wonderful skill.
2: 98,
1: pass.
2: 99, 2000, 2002, 2005 were his super titles. Andrew Mertens, jeepers, one life used there.

0: we're talking Manny. Go through it again, sorry.
1: 73 fights, 62 wins, 39 by way of knockout.
0: So it's not Floyd. It's not Floyd. Okay.
2: No, yeah. Floyd is
1: 50-0.
2: Yeah. And then the rest of the stats?
1: Oh. Only 8th division world champion in history, and he was the 8th highest paid athlete of the 2010s.
2: I liked your chat about 2010s, though.
0: 2010s all the way through to...
2: When did Manny retire?
0: Manny retired about 5 years ago, so Manny makes sense. He lost Manny.
2: He would have made a truckload of cash in his home country as well. Yeah.
1: You want to lock in the pack, man?
2: What do you reckon? Although we don't
0: it's not
2: life.
0: Ricky Haddon. Ricky Haddon didn't have that many fights, did he? He didn't win a title, so... heavyweight division. It's a lot of fights for a heavyweight. I'm happy with Manny.
2: I'm Manny. Team Manny.
1: Manny Pacquiao is correct.
2: Good, Millsy.
1: Well done. Rightio, gentlemen. 192 NRL games from 2010 to 2019. One premiership, one Clive Churchill medal, and one rugby union sabbatical.
2: Roger.
0: No, 2010 to 19. No, that's Roger. It's just go again, please.
1: 2010 to 2019, 192 games, one premiership, one Clive Churchill medal, one rugby union sabbatical.
0: Would it be Sonny Bill? He had two rugby union sabbaticals, though. You got Brad Thorne, or did he have two? Brad Thorne won a Clive Churchill medal?
2: Would he have won more titles? How many titles did the Broncos win in that era?
0: He won one early.
2: What were the years again?
0: But he was mixed up with Super League titles, and Lasher wouldn't take that into account.
2: What were the years?
1: He
2: wouldn't even play till 2019. Brad Thorne.
1: No, he Big Bad Brad.
0: He went to rugby.
1: Yeah. NRL career was 2010 to 2019.
2: Yeah, not him.
1: That's when he played his 192 games.
0: When did Sonny Bill stop?
2: Well, he won the 2015 World Cup with the All Blacks. Did he come back to league after that? And then technically go back to rugby, which wouldn't have counted as sabbatical because he wouldn't have gone back to league after that.
0: And he won a title early on, didn't he? Well, no, with the Roosters. Sonny Bill, how many hits do we get? Last three.
2: With the Doggies, wasn't it?
1: So you get one more and then it's sudden death.
2: Do we get a clue? We haven't used a clue yet.
0: I just want to just go down like Lottie Takiri, Wendell Saylor, Israel Folau.
2: Yeah, I was about to say Israel Folau.
0: I think he won a title of the Storm. But would he have played 192 games? That's the only thing. Because he went off Aussie rules for 1 year.
2: He went to AFL, went to rugby as well.
1: What are we thinking, gents?
0: Well, I'm thinking lots of things at the minute, Lash. I'm also thinking Wendell Saylor, but that he might be early. Matty Rogers, he's early. The more early 2000s.
2: I reckon we've said the name in that group that you've just said then. Rogers, Takiri, Saylor, or Folau.
0: No, but they're early 2000s.
2: Fair. Folau?
0: Folau's the only one. Okay, Israel.
1: Israel Folau's incorrect.
0: Mag.
2: Clue?
0: Here you go.
1: He played 5 caps of rugby union for England.
0: Oh, I know who it is.
1: Jeez, that's disappointing, boys.
0: Sam Burgess.
1: Sam Burgess is correct.
0: Carry on, next one.
1: Okay. Rightio. 2-time tennis Grand Slam winner, including Wimbledon. He was also a US Open doubles winner. Highest ranking of world number one. He was also engaged to a former world number one.
2: Stan Wawrinka was going to be the first name I was going to say.
0: But he won a doubles. So he's won 2 titles. He's doubles. And what era, sorry, Lash?
2: Was he engaged?
1: Oh, I don't actually have the years as part of my sundown.
0: Okay, go through it again, sorry.
1: 2-time tennis Grand Slam winner, including Wimbledon. Also won a doubles title in the US Open. Highest ranking of number one in the world. Was also engaged to a former number one ranked player.
0: Did Del Potro win Wimbledon?
2: No.
1: Who, Juan Martin?
2: No. Would Stan have got to number one? He was in that era of when Djokovic, Federer...

0: definitely won 2 Grand Slams, I think.
1: Tell you what,
0: boys. Well in Wimbledon, I know that.
1: You can have a short air break to think about it, okay?
0: Seven away from six. We've just had the second to last person thrown at us. And in that ads break, do you want to just throw us the stats again?
1: Yeah, 2 times tennis Grand Slam winner. Also won a Grand Slam doubles title at the US Open. Won Wimbledon. Was engaged also to a former world number one whilst he was world number one in the world. And Millsy, it was a great shout from you on the air break. Who is it?
2: Leighton Hewitt.
1: Leighton Hewitt. Well done.
0: Kim Clijsters.
1: Yes, well, he was engaged to. Rightio.
0: We've got a clue, Millsy.
1: Last guess who? 8,181 test runs. And an average of 47. 23 centuries. And he played for 16 different teams.
0: Well, we might as well just use our clue. Clue, yeah. Please.
1: Okay, clue. Also has best bowling figures of 3 for 52.
0: 8,000 odd runs, 16 teams, 3 for what? 52.
3: I just don't like this cricket one.
1: Says the former cricketer.
3: How many test centuries?
1: 23. A lot of test centuries, that guy.
3: That's a lot. So I was thinking Mahela, but they may be up around the 30 mark, those boys.
0: What was the average?
1: 47.
3: It's a good career. The 16 teams.
0: What would, how many runs? 8,000 and something?
1: 8,181. Just bearing in mind, you do have just over a minute.
0: How many centuries did Ross Taylor get?
1: What, not got that 23, many? I don't think, did he?
3: He wouldn't have got 2,300.
0: He wouldn't have taken 3 wickets when he bowled.
3: I think
0: he
3: called Martin Crowe's. Anything yeah. 3 wickets, no, I don't think.
1: Okay.
3: It's a lot of centuries. This could be anyone. Like, this could be anyone.
1: Well, it actually can't be anyone.
3: It can be anyone. That's like in world cricket.
1: Yeah, not many blokes have scored 23 centuries and 8,000 runs. You're frustrated.
0: I was going to throw out a name like, how many runs would Herschel Gibbs have scored? Would he have scored enough centuries?
3: Nah.
0: Would he have bowled?
1: 30 seconds.
3: A.B. de Villiers.
1: A.B. de Villiers. He is South African. But he played for England. It was Kevin Peterson.
0: Okay. Fair enough.
1: Look at his face. He gets so dark.
3: Good game, Lash.
0: Yeah, good game, good show. We'll see you tomorrow. Thanks, everyone, for tuning in. 3 till 6, breakfast from 6, of course, tomorrow morning.
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0: theme of the pyramid is who doesn't quite fit. What's the odd one out?
1: Okay.
0: Who hasn't done what? Who has done what compared to the other? So I'll give you four options, and one's obviously, you know, as I just say, the odd one out, or has done something, hasn't done something. You know how it works.
1: Millsy, the good thing about this, we get to the last one potentially. We've got a 25% chance of getting it, even if we have no idea.
0: Oh, well, all the best, boys.

0: Andrew Johns, Wally Lewis, Darren Lockyer. Who doesn't quite fit there?
1: I would say Wally didn't win a premiership. I think JT did. Who were the other two?
2: Darren Lockyer definitely did.
1: Darren Lockyer did.
0: Thurston, Johns, yep. Lewis, yep. Yep. Lockyer.
1: Yeah, Wally.
2: Yep. Yep.
1: Didn't.
0: Okay. Well, look, is that a correct answer?
2: Well, that is a correct answer.
0: Yeah, okay. Well, it's not the answer I had, but I guess I'll have to give you it.
2: What's the answer you had?
1: Well, I was looking for Joey Johns, because he...
0: I was looking for something nice and simple.
2: Because he didn't play for Queensland?
0: Or yeah, Joey Johns in New South Wales.
2: Well, let's go there.
1: Well, that just was for ease. Yeah. As well. Anyway, okay.
0: Nice voice. Hey, nothing like getting the correct answer but the wrong one. Rightio. Block number two. Johannesburg, Pretoria, Durban, Bloemfontein.
1: Well, the three are at altitude and Durban is not at altitude.
0: Oh, you're a good footballer, Kyle Mills. Really good footballer. Durban, no altitude. The odd one out there. Well done. Rightio. John Walker, Peter Snell, Murray Halberg, Jack Lovelock.
2: John Walker, Peter Snell.
0: Murray Halberg, Jack Lovelock. Who doesn't quite fit there?
2: Roll through them again.
1: Well, Walker won gold.
2: Walker won gold. Snell won gold.
0: I can tell you that they've all won gold.
2: Yeah. I was about to say they. That's so what I was getting through.
1: Where are they from? Distance?
2: Well, yeah, distance. So Murray was... What distance did Jack...
1: Peter and Johnny were the same distance, the mile.
2: Yep. Yeah, I think it's... Murray ran longer than both of them. I'd say Sir Murray for distance.
1: Oh, actually, are they all knighted? Hang on. Sir Peter, Sir... Are the other two...
2: Oh, yeah. Jack Lovelock, then.
1: Yeah.
2: If we're going the knighthood
1: the
2: route.
1: Knights.
2: Yeah.
0: Oh. Well, I don't know. Which one is it?
1: Well, Sir Peter Snell's a knight. John Walker's a knight.
2: Is another one that... Yeah.
1: Is Murray Halberg a knight?
2: Pretty sure he's not knighted.
1: Yeah, but
2: Murray's a knight, yep.
1: Are you sure?
2: Yep, Sir Murray Halberg, I'm certain.
1: Is Peter Snell a knight?
2: Yes, Sir Peter Snell.

0: the study on the knighthoods, but Murray Helberg was the 5,000 metre, the rest yeah. of 1,500 metre
1: gold. 1,500 mile, yep.
0: Nice, Kyle. I think you are right, though. You are onto something.
1: Mm.
0: Jack Lovelock, maybe.
2: Yeah, they're all, yeah.
0: Well done, yeah. boys. Block number four, Pebble Beach, TPC Sawgrass, Shinnecock Hills,

0: I'm undecided about Riviera. I'm confident TPC hasn't had a major.
1: No. I'm 99.9% sure it never has, and that's the debate around whether it should be a major championship course.
0: Yeah, but what about Riviera has? Can you name a winner from Riviera?
1: No. But that's logical.
0: Or could it be something where...
1: I don't think we overthink it because...
0: I was just trying to think of something. Like Tiger's definitely won at the Players. He's won at Pebble Beach. Has he won at Shinnecock? Like a thing like that. One of Tiger's never won there.
1: I think that'd be a later block.
0: Okay, let's go for the major one then.
2: So what are you saying?
1: Non-major. Has never hosted a major.
0: Yeah, TP.
1: Yep. TPC. Yeah.
2: You'd be correct in saying that. TPC Sawgrass never hosted a major championship. Well done, boys. Rightio. South Canterbury, Mid Canterbury, Thames Valley, and Whanganui.
0: Say it again, please.
2: South Canterbury, Mid Canterbury, Thames Valley, Whanganui.
0: What are you thinking?
1: I've got no idea, but...
0: I'm thinking Thames Valley's never won the Shield. Something like that. Or one of them hasn't won the Heartland Championship.
1: Yeah, I was thinking there initially, but now that you mentioned the Shield...
0: There's quite a few teams that haven't won the Shield.
1: Yeah, yeah. So Whanganui has, you think?
0: Hasn't. I just can't picture it. And the Foxes haven't. So that's a question I used to always get.
1: I think the Shield's the right route, but then so it just comes down to either of the Canterburys.
0: I'm pretty sure South Canterbury have won the Shield.
1: Okay.
0: But Mid Canterbury are a very good rugby team right now.
2: Right
1: that
2: now.
1: That doesn't necessarily mean that they have ever had the log of wood.
0: Go for that then, Lash.
1: Yep.
2: What's that, sorry?
1: South Canterbury have lifted the wood.
2: That is correct.
1: Well done, Kyle. Very
2: well
1: good.
2: Done. Rightio. Ricky Ponting, Brendan McCullum.
1: What block is this?
2: Block 6. Ricky Ponting, Brendan McCullum, Sachin Tendulkar, Kumar Sangakkara. Who's the odd one out there?
0: Kumar Sangakkara?
2: Yep.
1: Did you say Ricky Ponting, Brendan McCullum, Sachin Tendulkar, Kumar Sangakkara?
2: That's
1: Kumar Sangakkara is left-handed. The others are right-handed.
2: No, I wouldn't look at too technical like that. No.
1: Well, you asked me.
2: Yeah, that's
1: the odd
2: fair.
1: One out.
2: That's fair.
1: Has Kumar captained?
0: I want to say something like one of them hasn't got a triple cent or like a century thing. Like Baz got a triple century.
1: Yep.
0: Has Kumar got a triple century? Did Ponting get one?
1: I don't know if Ponting did, but I'm pretty sure. I reckon Kumar definitely has.
0: I'm going to say Baz is the only one that's got a triple century because Sachin didn't get a triple century.
1: Sachin didn't. Okay, well, there we go then.
0: I reckon he got a few double hundreds.
2: What are we thinking, boys?
0: Because Sachin, I remember, had the stat of... like double hundred, double hundred, double hundred, double hundred. And he just couldn't kick on. I think he got fatigued.
1: Kumar, I'm certain, has one.
0: All right, go with that. I reckon because Baz got the one. I don't think Ricky did. Because Sachin just couldn't have the mental aptitude to stick it out.
1: So Ricky has, you think?
0: Yeah.
1: Baz has.
0: Yeah.
1: Kumar has.
0: Go, Sachin hasn't got a triple
1: Sachin
0: 100.
1: Sachin hasn't.
2: You want to say Sachin Tendulkar?
0: Yeah, couldn't concentrate long enough.
2: He hasn't got a triple century.
1: Correct, that's what we're locking in.
2: Yeah, that's correct.
0: Is that the answer?
2: Okay. Yeah,
1: cool.
0: Okay.
2: But in my research just now, because I did actually have our boy Davey Dum Dum in there. Because I don't think Punter has as well, but you got the right answer anyway.
0: Yeah.
2: I didn't erase that off my sheet. I was meant to say Davey Warner. But you got there in the end anyway.
0: Okay.
2: Sachin, surprisingly, no triple century.
0: Yeah.
2: Well done, gents. Rightio. Kieran Reid, Daniel Vettori, Jerome Kino, and Ross Taylor. Block number 7.
1: Schools?

0: Well, Kieran Reid went to like Rosehall, then St Kent's, and then back to Rosehall, I think. Vittori Hardy went to school because he was playing international cricket. He went to St Paul's.
1: Okay.
0: So no, it's not that.
1: Schools.
0: Did they all... Kaino, who's the fourth one, mate? Reid, Kaino, Dan, and...
2: Ross.
0: Or Ross Taylor.
1: Reid, Kaino, Ross, Vittori.
2: What are we thinking that could be?
0: I think, could we go something like Kieran Reid, Dan Vittori, Ross Taylor have all been player of the year of their sport, and Kieran and Kaino hasn't? Some could go down that path, or have been nominated for a Helberg,
1: or world player of the year in their respective sports. But then cricket doesn't really have that, does it?
0: What about leadership? Well, Ross
1: was a captain. Dan was obviously a captain.
0: Kieran Reid was a captain. Kaino never captains. I don't think he would have played midweek games in his era. So that's a good logical guess.
1: Captains?
0: Yep. Yeah. So he didn't captain.
1: Yeah.
0: The national side.
1: Jerome
2: Kaino, never permanent captain of... or captain his country.
0: Mm.
2: Well done, gents. That's good logic from you figuring that out, whittling it down. Schools was way off, but wow. You brought it back.
1: I just thought you might have gone something rogue along those lines. That's what you do.
2: Rightio. Twickenham, Murrayfield, Millennium Stadium, or Aviva Stadium / Lansdowne Road?
0: This one's easy.
1: Well, Twickenham, Murrayfield, Millennium Stadium, they all... Isn't that like just where they always play their tests? Is that what we're thinking?
0: No, I think it's going to be something like one of them's never held a World Cup final or a final or something.
1: Okay, yep.
2: Block number 8 of the pyramid.
0: So I'm going to say Lansdowne Road. I'm going to say Murrayfield's never played, had hosted like a World Cup semi or something like that. Because Twickenham has, the Millennium has, and then I would say Lansdowne Road has. I don't think Murrayfield has hosted a game like that. So something like that.
2: Kind of on the right track.
1: We do need to get another breakaway.
2: Okay, we can do
1: and
2: that.
1: And we've got 3 more to build.
2: Yep, 3 more blocks.
1: Should we do that? Okay. Then we can lead right up to the top of the hour.
2: That sounds good, little master. We'll be right back.
1: We'll do that.
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7: 10 away from 5, block 8 of the pyramid, which is the odd one out. And just give us those options again, Lash.
8: Yeah, so this is block number 8, Twickenham, Murrayfield, Millennium Stadium and the Aviva Stadium in Ireland.
9: So having a bit more time to think about it, I know we O'Flower have never beaten us, but I don't know what the situation is. I know the Palms have beaten us.
7: We've lost at Aviva.
9: Yeah.
7: The All Blacks have lost to France at Millennium Stadium, 07 quarter final.
9: We didn't lose to the Irish up there, did we?
7: Where?
9: In Ireland.
7: Yeah. We lost to the Irish.
8: Yeah,
7: in that streak where we, and then we've lost to Twickenham, we lost there last year.
9: Yeah, we haven't lost to O'Flower, so.
7: Yep, let's go that Murrayfield.
9: So the All Blacks. So I guess the stadiums we haven't.
7: We've never lost at Murrayfield.
9: Yeah,
8: correct. Well done, gents. Proud of yous. Block number 9. You're getting there, boys. Getting there, boys. Two to build. Paul Gallen. Simon Mannering, Cameron Smith, Daly Cherry Evans. Who's the odd one out there?
9: Paul Gallen, Simon Mannering.
7: Simon Mannering, Daly Cherry Evans, Cameron Smith.
9: The odd one out one's a Kiwi and three Australians.
8: I wouldn't make it that obvious for block number 9, would I?
9: No, but I just want to put that out there just in case people are in their cars yelling at it.
7: Yeah, Daly M?
9: What about Clubs Player of the Year?
7: Yeah, well, I was thinking something along those, either Dele M or Club Player.

0: Would it be something like Daily M? Or some sort of award around the season or around a grand final?
1: Paul Gallen.
2: Well, Simon Mannering never won a title.
1: Cameron Smith.
2: But we kind of answered that just before. Mannering. Whereas Gallen did. Smith did. Who was the other one?

0: be that niche. I wouldn't do that to you. Like, it's very gettable, this.
1: I feel like it's an award of some description.
2: I'm putting the answers out there. You're just shutting me down.
0: I'm trying to help you, Cop.
2: Yeah, I just think one of them hasn't kicked a conversion.
0: Okay. Is that where you want to lock in?
2: No. What about one of them? Did three of them make their debut all in the same year? Like, say, Gallen, Smith, and Evans all debuted in the same year and Mannering didn't?
1: Would Evans have made his debut in the same year as someone like Gallen?
2: No, because he's still playing, isn't he? Yeah, it's a stupid Kyle Millsy.
1: But you might be on the same idea there, and maybe it's like...
2: Well, did they debut all at a ground?
1: Maybe he didn't make his debut on the same year as the rest of them. But Mannering would have been around a similar era to start.
2: To Gallen, and who was the other
1: Cameron
2: one?
1: Cameron Smith.
2: Cameron Smith played for a very long time.
1: He did.
2: Or did three of them make their debut at a ground and one didn't?
1: That's feel like that's niche as well.
2: Well, we're at level block 9.
0: What, do you think I expect you to know that they all debuted at, you know, Brookvale Oval?
1: I feel like the Cherry Evans thing would be too obvious because he's still playing and the rest of them aren't.
0: What do you got, boys? You're going to have to give me an answer.
2: Well, you're giving out lots of answers, but it's got to be your answer, doesn't it? I've got lots of answers which can beat me.
0: What, like conversions?
2: Who's got one out?
1: I don't know. Do we have to give you a reason? Or we can just pluck a name out and go for it?
0: I'll give you a 25% chance. What are you going?
1: Yeah.
0: Nah, boys, you don't have it, do you?
2: Well, it's just this.
0: It's just what, Kyle?
1: What's the last one? Block 10.
0: The last one's a tennis one. Like that text that said, Gallen's a grub and the others aren't. Well, plenty of people think Cameron Smith is. Boys, you haven't got
1: it. Go on.
2: I've got one.
0: What?
2: One was never in the discipline. No. Time on the sidelines.
0: No. Okay. So the answer is Daly Cherry Evans, because all of them have played over 300 games, but Gallen, Mannering and Smith are all one club men.
1: Okay.
0: And Daly Cherry Evans, with signing with the Roosters this year, isn't.
2: Okay, what's the last question?
0: Well, we're about to run out of time. It was Pete Sampras, Andre Agassi, Carlos Alcaraz, and Rod Laver.
1: Carlos.
0: Pete Sampras. Never won a career Grand Slam.
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7: Ah, cheers for having me.
8: How's it been since you landed in New Zealand?
7: Yeah, it's been good. I was in Perth first for about 10 days odd with family and that, and then, rolled up Wednesday. Yeah, Wednesday, and losing track of days and time and sleep. But, it's always good to come here. I've got family here and stuff as well, so, yeah, hopefully catch up with them as well.
9: All right, well, since you arrived a few days out from the events, what's the training like between arriving in your first match? Like, what do you do for training?
7: Yeah, I think when you get to this sort of level, I think sleep is ideal. You got to get that right.

0: I don't know, maybe an hour or two here, just having a chuck, maybe loosen the arm or, you know, stretch a little or something like that. Me, I like to keep it professional and I do that sort of stuff where other players, yeah, they probably do just like to sleep, I guess, I'd imagine.
1: So we say your match, your first match is at 7 o'clock at night. What time are you arriving to the stadium and what's your routine from arriving to the match?
0: Yeah, I like to get there a good 4 hours early. It's just because there would be some sort of media as well. So you got to prepare for stuff like that. So I'll do that and then I'll do like my initial warm-ups and stuff like that. So, you know, half an hour here, stop. And then if I'm hungry, have something to eat or whatever, just to feel good and stuff. And but no, it's all... Yeah, it's 4 hours, give or take, yeah.
2: What's it like backstage in those events? You guys travel around the world with each other. Are you talking to each other before you're taking someone on? Are you throwing at a dartboard? Are you just chilling, listening to music or something? What's it like?
0: We're all... It's a lot of banter in a lot of places as well, isn't it? Yeah, there it is. And until it gets, serious times and then everyone sort of sticks to their own type thing. But more or less, there's just, a lot of talk. There's everyone's, playing little games here or there. And it's a very chilled, relaxed... it's just a shame that, there's no music going on in the background and stuff. Yeah, it just makes it a bit boring then. But always like coming down here is, we always get looked after here because they put on a good spread and stuff like that, where normally we don't get that. Where this place here, it's always a good spread. Happy days.
1: It's good you are well fed. So, look, you're one of the best players in the world. How many events are you playing a year? Are you at that stage where you pick and choose your events and your schedules?
0: The ranking system kind of not allows you to do that because you could miss every tournament if you really want. You can pick and choose. Yeah. But for myself, I'm a worker, so I feel like it's always left on the table. So I like to play in everything and do everything that I can, and it's just my mentality about things, and that's probably my downfall. I should try and take something off to have that time away and recover and, get back into it again and just have that break. But... yeah, I think a lot of players are doing that at the moment. They're not picking, they're like the pro tours that, they're the lower rank ones that you can miss and stuff. But generally, I think it's like 50, 60 tournaments a year, something like that. So it is quite full on and you can be full on and you got to chuck in the practice in between and the travelling and stuff. But like I said, it's not a bad gig. It beats being on a hot tin roof.
1: So then that leads me into this. Would the hardest part at your level be the mental side of the game or the physical side of the game? So I assume you'll need some sort of fitness to maintain concentration and...
0: Yeah, I think definitely mental. It's... losing plays its part a lot because you lose more than you win.
1: Yep.
0: Most of us lose more than we win. So it's... don't dwell on that too much. Keeping positive, doing positive things. I say, I think that's when the physical comes into it and being mentally strong when you are away, not always eating the crap as well, like, because it's so easy to do.
1: Yeah.
0: So you just, pick and choose with that. And it's like the circle of your life, isn't it? If everything's all balanced, it's going to run really good. Mm. So if you've got a few things out, it's probably not going to run too well. So for myself, I do take it serious like that, where some players just feel good doing what they do and that works for them. So each is different, but I like to give a professional approach to it, you could say. Yep. Yeah.
2: You were saying before we hit record, Damon, that you used to be a roofer. When did darts become something that you thought, geez, I could actually make a go of this? And were you always good at darts before you...
0: I played a lot of sport growing up, so I always had like a good hand eye, always physical and that. And then obviously, as he later on gets in life, life kicks in, doesn't it? So you can't do a lot of things that you did when you were a kid. So I ended up getting a job and all that. Yeah, and roofing was it was a good paying job. So I just went straight into it straight away, and built up from there and did it for ages. And then darts, never really looked at it as a professional sport until the PDC came over and showed us pretty much what it's all about. Yep. And my mate Kyle Anderson went over and he got a tour card and all that and pretty much showed the way of what's going on. And it wasn't until 2018

0: if I can do that, then I'll go over to the UK, give it a fair crack.
1: Yep.
0: And sure enough, ended up, it just all went into plan and I got a tour card and yeah, that was it. We were up sticks and yeah, we just went for it. And yeah, sure enough, yeah, it's all worked out, I guess.
2: It's like the World Series of poker. As soon as that was on television, everyone became poker players. Yeah. And a little bit with the darts, you know, once they sort of televised it and put it out there, it became a very popular sport, one for the fans, but now for the players, like you've just mentioned, your pathway into that level, are you finding there's lots of people like you trying to execute at that level and try and get onto it? Has that increased?
0: Yeah, it's an easy sport to get into, isn't it? It's age doesn't discriminate and anyone can play. I think it's hard from this side of the world though, isn't it? Obviously the financials isn't there to make it here all the time, so you have to go and travel and things. So you are putting all your eggs in one basket when you go over there and give it a fair crack. That makes it hard, but seeing it done more regularly, then you know people, oh, it is this popular. You don't have to be number one in the world to make a good living. You can be number 64 and still be all right. So you know, it's not, it takes that pressure away a little bit of always like having to be great. You can just be good until you get there, then you can be great. Or yeah, it depends how you work at it. You can still have that job while you're here, but then when you get over there, you know, you set yourself up and you don't have to be the best all the time.
2: Yep.
0: Yeah.
3: We've got a couple of blokes out there who you were having a throw with this morning who have been putting themselves through torture for about 24 hours trying to hit a 180. How old were you when you first hit your 180, and how far into taking darts semi-seriously were you before you got one?
0: Yeah, I think I didn't really pick up darts until I was about 14, 15. Right. So, yeah, yep. I'm pretty sure I hit like a 180 in my first year. It was pretty, pretty standardly easy.
3: I won't play them to that. I won't play that to them. That'll break them.
0: And like I said, I got to a good standard. Each year I improved my average by 10, by 10, by 10, and I got to a certain level where just sort of plateaued, because I thought that's pretty much it for the darts, isn't it? Yeah, I made like a state teams and Australian team and stuff. And then, yeah, like I said, it wasn't until the PDC came down here and like you said, on TV, I wanted to be on TV. I wanted to have a nickname and a walk on and just like all the good times that come along with it. Like happy days, like living the dream. But yeah, and then like I said, when that came over, that's when I've gone, all right, I've never travelled properly for the Australian circuit, and I was like, all right, I want to do that and I want to get to number one, because I've seen people doing it and I had a beer in my bonnet going, I'm better than these guys and I'm not even practicing. Wait till I start practicing. And sure enough, yeah, my first year doing it and yeah, made number one and won some things and Brisbane and just all fell into place. So just very lucky, I guess. The more I practice, the luckier I got.
2: All right, so your arrows, where do you get them from? Where are they made and how often do you tune through them?
0: Yeah, so I'm sponsored by Harrow's. They make my darts. They're in all the local dart shops, I guess. Yeah,
2: you got. So do you have a certain weight?
0: Yeah, 23 grams. I got like a big wing flight. It just feels good for me, and that's how it is. Like every dart's not for everyone, and yeah, that's just what suits me, I guess. Yeah.
2: So how often, like, so the event this weekend?
0: Yeah.
2: You'll use 3 arrows, and that's it.
0: Yeah, so that's it. So I'll change darts every month. I'm in every month. There are guys out there that changes darts every tournament just because they like that fresh cut feel. Because if you're practicing, say, for, you know, 2 hours or 4 hours or whatever, they'll start, just chewing out that little bit. So they just like that raw cut edge every time.
2: Right, and you have a

0: Just recently, I've had some stems in my case that I don't know how they got in there. They're the same colour, the same everything. The only thing different, it's about 5 mil longer. And there's a tournament there, and I did not even notice. And I was like, oh no. Like, this was like halfway through. I was no idea. I probably should know things like this, or I probably should take more attention. And I didn't. I couldn't believe it. Where there are guys out there, they're proper sticklers about 2 mil out this and that. And I even had a dart that had a wobbly point in it. And then Dimmy was the one that pointed it out to my wife, and he goes, look, I don't want to disturb him or tell him, but he's got a wobbly point here. And then Megan's like, oh, my wife, Megan, and she's like, oh, he won't bother. Damon, you've got a wobbly point.
1: Yeah.
2: That's good roommate number two. It's
0: load it up, put it on. Responsible gambling, kids.
3: You're onto it, Damon. Mate, it's awesome of you to be able to come in here and spend a bit of time with us. Very best of luck this weekend. We look forward to seeing you out there on the hockey.
0: Oh, appreciate it. Thanks for having me. And I'll take that luck and put it in my pocket and I'll save it for later. Don't worry. We'll bring it out when I need it.
3: Good man.

0: have fun.
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2: Chance to catch up with new Netball NZ CEO Jenna Wootton, who joins us on the line. Jenna, good morning to you.
3: Good morning.
2: Well, you've had 72 hours, so I guess you've solved all the problems.
3: I wish that was the case. It's a real privilege to be stepping into this role. It's such a special sport that holds a very dear place in the heart of New Zealanders, and we've got some challenges ahead of us. But I'm confident we can work through those. There's a lot to be optimistic about.
2: Jenna, and I know you've only just started the role, so we understand that there is so much for you to get across and for you to meet a lot of the decision makers and thought leaders in the sport as well. But look, right from the outset, what do you see as your biggest priority as a CEO of a national sport like netball?
3: Well, what's top of mind for me at the moment is getting clarity on our domestic competition. It is absolutely vital that we are landing what the future of that looks like, and that's work that is happening in partnership with the Players Association and our zones. I'm very mindful that we need to be ensuring that we've got a very strong Silver Ferns program that sets our Silver Ferns up for great success as we count down to the World Cup in Sydney next year. And I also want to make sure that I'm getting out and connecting with the netball community, because there are thousands of people that are working in our centres and our zones. If I think about our life members, they will have views and perspectives that it's really important for me to understand, and I want to make sure that I'm getting around that netball whānau as well.
2: I want to ask about, I know you cannot talk details, but the domestic competition, it is something that has, I guess, been a bit of a plague for the sport over the last few years. And these decisions and, I guess, situations, you have to go back a number of years to look at broadcast deals that were made, deals that maybe weren't good for netball. Where are you at in terms of understanding what's required from a domestic competition point of view?
3: Look, I think that's right. I think, netball isn't alone in having to work through a process to contemplate the future of its domestic competition. There's been a number of sports in recent years that have gone on similar journeys. We are working at pace on evaluating a number of options to ensure that we are landing on the right option that's going to provide a really bright, sustainable, high-performance pathway for netball in New Zealand. We're doing this work in partnership with the Players Association and with our zones. As you said, it is a confidential process, so I'm somewhat limited with what I can say at the moment. But it weighs heavily on me how critical it is that we're getting a decision and a landing on this quickly. Players, rightly so, are desperate for this information. But we've got to make sure that we're responsibly making that decision, because it won't just have impacts in 27, it'll have impacts long into the future as well, and we want those impacts to be positive.
2: You're a big sport, Jenna, in terms of participation for young women in this country in particular. We noticed the crowds during the ANZ Premiership this year. We noticed the eyeballs increasing on free-to-air TV. We noticed the loss that creates for the organisation, because you had to cover your own production costs of that event. Where is the disconnect between the potential eyeballs of the sport and the money coming in from corporate sponsorship and partnership? Why has the sport become so hard to sell?

0: Well, I think there's a number of market conditions that are at play as well, right? So absolutely, revenue has been challenging, but expenses have also been increasing. What we are very mindful of is the fact that we need to make sure that we are freshening, that we are modernising, that we are appealing to new and different audiences, as well as retaining the audiences and the fan base that we do have. So this is a real priority for us at the moment. We've got a really unique moment in time to capitalise on off the back of the Silver Ferns' incredible gold medal win in Glasgow. Mm. So that's providing some further very helpful momentum with the commercial discussions that we're having. Netball's an incredible value proposition, right? As you've just said, the grassroots side of netball is going absolutely off. You know, the 83 netball centres across the country are absolutely pumping with over 150,000 members. At the other end of the system, you've got our Silver Ferns that are just absolute world class, and you know what we saw them do in Glasgow was just an absolute sight to behold. We've just got to make sure we're revaluing and we're repositioning the sport as a whole in order to capitalise on those commercial outcomes. And if we can get that right, it will help to really future-proof the system moving forward.
1: Speaking with Netball New Zealand's new chief executive, in Jenna Wooten. And Jenna, I understand that you can't go into the details around privatisation, but as far as the conversations, but how important is it to have a competition that is semi-professional at the least for our netballers in 2027? It's given that all these great things, the Silver Ferns, wonderful moment, how the grassroots are going off. Now can't be a time where the sport finds itself going backwards in the areas that count.
0: No, look, the domestic competition is a critical part of the high performance system. So we've got to make sure that what we're landing on in 27 is strong, it's compelling, and that it's something that players really value and want to be a part of. So at the moment, our focus is very much on solutions. There are a couple of options that we're just trying to work through and make sure that we've properly evaluated, so that when we're standing alongside the Players Association and our zones, that we can look at our athletes, that we can look at the New Zealand public, that we can have conversations like we are this morning, where we're saying this is the best possible option. We feel it's going to strengthen our high-performance pathway and produce fantastic outcomes for players into the future.
1: Yeah, and Jenna, you've walked into this situation, as we mentioned, just within the last few days. But on this station, for the past couple of years, we've been hearing about the frustration, particularly in the last 6 months or so. Organisations like the Players Association, like coaches, representatives, those who invest their time and energy into the game, just feeling like it's consultation rather than conversation and begging to be around the table. What do you have to say to those who want to have a voice heard?
0: Well, look, it is a challenging time, right? Because we've got to make sure that all of the options are being properly considered. But what I can say is that this work is happening together with the Players Association, together with our zones. And my phone and my door is always open. You know, it's incredibly important that we are understanding views and that we are making ourselves available. That's a big part of why I'm here with you this morning. On day three of my role, I want to make sure that the communication lines are open and that we're being really transparent as we're working through these challenges.
2: Like so many other NSOs, Jenna, that certainly have that high-performance element to them, and I talk about codes like rugby union, like cricket, and, of course, yourselves. The federated model is very complex because you almost have competing interests. You want to foster participation and the voluntarism of the game, but you also need to have a team that is attracting sponsorship and a team that you can sell property rights around. So, I mean, how is there going to be some work done on the setup of New Zealand netball in its totality, or at the moment is it working within the parameters of what is there now?
0: I think we've got to stay open and curious on all of the possibilities. You know, our board chair, Alistair Carruthers, a few weeks ago spoke about our financial realities as an organisation. Mm. The deficit that we are likely to be posting at the end of this financial year is going to be sort of around the $6 million mark. And, you know, anyone that's running a household budget or a business will know that that is something that is just not acceptable moving forward. So, as an organisation, we've got to look at how we need

0: to evolve and what we need to do differently to ensure that that's not the reality into the future. And all aspects need to be looked at, from commercial, from philanthropy, to private equity, to what we need to do in-house, to what we might be able to do externally through partnerships and collaboration. So every one of those things will be explored to ensure that we, as the Kaitiaki of the netball system, are future-proofing the sport and setting it up for absolute success into the future.
1: Yeah, and there's no doubt there's so many people invested within Netball New Zealand and making those things come through, Jenna. And privatisation for you personally, as a generalisation for how a sport league is run, is it something that you feel confident in? Is it something that you think that if that is the decision made, one that you think works well for a sport like netball?
0: I've worked in sport for a long time, and I've followed a lot of the privatisation conversations that have happened both here and globally. So it's absolutely right that that is one of the options that is being seriously considered, but it is one of the options. So what we need to do together with the Players Association and the zones is make sure that all of the options are properly evaluated and that wherever we're landing, that we've collectively got the confidence that we've landed on the right decision.
2: Jenna Wooten, Netball New Zealand CEO, we thank you for your time. Good luck. I'm sure you've got a very busy morning ahead, but we wish you well, of course, on this latest endeavour. And we know that you'll be working hard behind the scenes to make sure netball does return to the black in terms of financials, but also has some positive stories to tell around its domestic leagues as well. Thanks so much for your time today.
0: Thanks for having me this morning.
2: Good on you, Jenna.
1: Thanks, Jenna.
2: Thank you.
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4: The NFL has hit to pre-season, and our very own Nick Gill is with the Baltimore Ravens. Gilly joins us on the line. Good morning from home. Sunshine, how are you going?
5: Yeah, good. Thanks, gentlemen. How are we?
4: Mate, we're good. Izzy's drinking his creatine in the mornings now, and I tell you what, he's 3% better than he was 2 weeks ago. The gains. It's just always gains with him, Nick. You'd be amazed.
5: It is. The sky's the limit for him, isn't it? You know, like, there's always improvement to be made for his dog.
4: Mate, you're closing in. You're closing in on a pre-season opener, and I guess from our perspective, we'd love to know what this pre-season, your first with the Baltimore Ravens, has been like.
5: Oh man, it's been a hell of a 3 weeks, to be fair, gentlemen. It's the players go away for summer. They have their summer break for 4 weeks, and then they come in, and it is all go for 3 weeks. I think we've been 11 days out of 14 of, you know, 7 a.m. to 7 p.m. days for the players. So they've 12-hour days. You know, they're meeting for, like, their meeting load is probably 5 or 6 hours of meetings a day. You know, a weight session. And then we've been on the field for 2 to 2.5 hours each day. And yesterday it was full live scrimmage. So just we did 2 hours and 10 minutes of fully opposed, fully padded helmets, everything. Guys going at each other, and yeah, it's been eye opening, you know. And the biggest thing that I'm noticing, like, that's different to what I'm used to, is you actually have the offense legitimately wanting to beat the defense, and vice versa. And you know, there's little fights and there's celebrations, just like a game you see on TV. These guys celebrate, like, if they make the defense or offense look silly. Everyone on the sidelines jumping up and down, celebrating. You know, it's pretty cool to see the intensity and the I suppose the passion. It's been cool.
4: I guess that, like, the question is, is this what you were expecting? Had you been pre-warned in any way that you're going to have, you know, your own teammates chahooing at you every single training?
5: No, it wasn't what I was expecting, but, you know, you see enough of it on TV during games. It's actually, practices are pretty similar. You know, we had 25,000 people at one of our practices the other day.
4: Wow.
5: And then every other practice at our training base is open at the moment. We've sort of got 5,000 to 7,000 just on the sidelines at practice at the moment. So there's a little bit of you know, showmanship in front of the crowds, but even when they're not there, it's the same. So it's a very

0: tell you, it's been a journey. But I suppose the biggest thing is that I'm not a very patient person, and I've been having to be extremely patient because there's just lots of things that you know we do as a group, as a team, that we can do way better. But you know, we keep telling myself Rome wasn't built in a day. And I remember when I first started with the All Blacks, it was very similar. It's like, you know, a lot of it starts with the culture and the senior players and the coaching staff that sort of lead the culture in the direction of professionalism and things. And, you know, back in the day, as you know, we saw and experienced that there was always things we can do different and better. And it's no different now. I'm just not patient, but I have to try to be. And I suppose my influence has been on our support team. We've got 25-odd people looking after the players, and the biggest thing I've brought is them actually talking to each other and communicating and setting up systems and methods of helping the players be better by working together versus in silos. So that's probably the biggest thing that I've influenced straight away. Is it a finished product? No way. We've got lots to do. So that's exciting as well, you know.
1: I was laughing at you know, the fact 25,000 people come to a training run, but also you've got your NFL analysts all over it as well. And I noticed that the story, and this is, you know, why I guess All Black teams have closed training sessions. They're talking about the number of false starts, and this is how in depth it is. This is the highest number of false starts in a single practice this summer. And you think to yourself, that level of scrutiny and interrogation constantly, do the players sort of respond to that? Do the coaches get frustrated by it?
0: Yeah, I think the coaches get frustrated, but basically the players, if there's an infringement, if someone jumps early or something, they're pulled off the field straight away. They're replaced in that play, so they've lost their chance to show their wares in that play. So there's immediate consequence. We have umpires at practice, you know, throwing in flags and everything every time there's an infringement. And then we have an actual ex-umpire who is on staff. He sends you a report each night of who infringed how and when. And so now it's pretty thorough because, I mean, they cost you games, you know. You're sort of no different to the All Blacks. You know, you have an infringement, it costs you a game. But a lot of these are, you know, like we're practicing how to make the other team infringe, you know, like it's very much, there's some gamemanship in there of how do we actually make the defensive line jump early as an offense. And so, and that's what the other teams are doing. So it's very thorough, it's very detailed, and that's why they're in the classroom so much. You know, 5 hours a day, man, can you imagine a rugby player sitting in the classroom for 5 hours in a day?
1: I can, but they wouldn't have their eyes open.
0: No chance, you know. But these guys have got like 200 plays. Yeah. You know, so they have to know 200 plays on each side of the ball. So it's insane detail, and it's just what they do. But it's for about 4 weeks, 5 weeks, and then we get into games, and then you sort of got three big days a week instead of six out of seven. So So I'm just hanging on for the next couple of weeks. We play our first game this weekend at our home stadium. And I think, and we play two more games after that. But we have opposed practices. Like we go to Minnesota next week, and we actually practice against Minnesota for 2 days, and then we have a day off, and then we play them at their stadium the next day.
1: Wow!
0: And they're fully opposed. Like apparently they get really hot and heated because the rules and the consequences of breaking rules isn't very high. So apparently they get really into it. And both, you know, and just because, you know, there's no consequence if I get sent off for a punch or if I do something a bit illegal.
1: Yeah.
0: There's no consequence, but yeah, I'm looking forward to those in a week's time.
2: Oh my god,
3: Gilly, you know how Golden Balls, Bowden Barrett would wear a yellow bib, Dan Carter would wear a yellow bib. Did Lamar Jackson wear a yellow bib just to stay away from the big time, the big money earners?
0: Well, I'll tell you what, they don't wear a bib, but if you get anywhere near the quarterbacks in practice, you're, it's shown the next day on film to say this is an absolute no-go zone. You know, like even just accidentally falling back into this invisible circle, like they're just so valuable, the quarterbacks, that you sort of, and I don't mean

0: valuable, I mean, money as well. But without them, you don't have someone running the ship. So it's not like you can bring a guy in from another position. They're so specialized. So yeah, they are protected. They're not necessarily wearing a different color bib, but they definitely have this invisible circle halo around them.
1: That's it. Protected species. Gilly, I know when we last spoke to you, you'd seen a few of the boys around and seen what they were shifting. I mean, you've worked with some powerful athletes, the likes of Israel Dagg. what's the most impressive feat of physiology or of strength you've seen so far?
0: I actually think it's some of them have an amazing ability to accelerate and decelerate, so that there's some really quick dynamic athletes, but they're quite small. Like is what were you running around at in your heyday? 98, 99 kilos?
2: 95, Gil. Come on, mate.
0: Yeah. Oh, that's right. That's when you lost that 30 mil of body fat, though, eh? That's right. I remember that. These guys that can accelerate and turn on a dime, they're actually really small.
1: Right.
0: So it's not that impressive, I don't think. I think we got athletes in New Zealand that can do the same, a bit like Damien McKenzie builds,
1: right?
0: In talent. But the biggest thing is these big boys, man. We got players at 170 kilos, and there's some big beef, like there's some big cattle, right? And their ability to like explode off the mark and like just attack someone is pretty scary to watch. Like it's the collisions, and they go one on one. Like we've been having full noise one on one, and watching these 140, 150, 160, 170 kilo guys go at it. When they are only 2 or 3 yards apart, it's pretty ferocious. Like you wouldn't want to be in there. It's just big hunks of beef, just having an absolute crack. Helmets clashing, and it's awesome. It's awesome. That's what I'm loving. That contest up front. That's sort of the part that I'm loving. And just the angles and the detail of the angles and the two on ones and stuff. It's pretty cool to watch, especially up close. Which again, like I'm only a couple of meters away and watching it, and it's just like holy.
1: I'd say,
0: and these big boys, they're out of practice, full pads, full helmets.
1: Yeah,
0: it's 34 degrees here at the moment, 80% humidity.
2: Oh yuck!
0: And like we had these boys out there for 2 hours 10 yesterday, losing. I think a handful of them lost 5-6 kilos, which again is probably in rugby terms, the odd player loses that much. Richie McCaw, Marty Holler, they used to lose sort of 4 or 5 kilos, but a big hunk of these boys are losing that easily every day at the moment.
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4: Well, if you're into adventures and tough races, they don't come much tougher than the Marathon du Sable, which is a 250-plus kilometre marathon through the sands of the Sahara. And Ralph Mays has become the oldest New Zealander to complete the race, and he's a spring chicken anyway. Ralph joins us on the line, and Ralph, have you fully recovered? Good morning to you.
5: Hi, morning, guys. The answer is I've recovered now. And, first of all, Sam, it's a bit of an honour to be speaking to you two legends on the radio, mate, so thanks for touching with me.
4: Oh, not at all. Look, mate, it's a race that I've followed and admired for so long, Ralph. What led you to deciding to sign up? It's a tough race to get into as well.
5: Yeah, it is, mate. I saw it on an advert on an aeroplane about 30 years ago, and flying over Europe. Oh, that sounds a bit of fun. We'll give that a go. Of course, you know, life gets away. But it just sort of locked in there, and it just sort of stayed with me. And then I sort of finally bit the bullet about, 4 years ago. And attempted it then. Unfortunately, I had a fail on the first one because I got within 6 hours of the start line. I had a raging chest infection, so I had to pull the plug. That was a bit of a heartbreak, mate. But yeah, we went back again and then had a go this year.
4: It's an amazing event, and it's a self-sustaining event for those who sort of don't understand. Raced over stages, so it's 6 days of running, and there's a particularly tough day, usually around the fourth day, and I think you covered 100 kilometres that day. Temperatures in the high 30s, early 40s. As mentioned, it's all over the sand. So that's your life, isn't it? For six straight days, it's sand in your toes, sand in your hair, sand in your face. Mate, it must be an uncomfortable experience.
5: Oh, look, Scotty, there's no pleasure in it at all, mate. From the minute you get there, you're actually in the desert. And it starts then. It's just, it's just a miserable, miserable event, mate, but a fantastic event. So it was, this year was the 40th edition.
4: Yeah.
5: And so they upped it. So I picked the wrong one, mate. So this year was 270 days.
4: Oh, wow.
5: So they got the more, you know, so so yeah, the statistic too, because like you say, you're halfway through and they say, oh, we're going to get you to do 100k this day, so yeah, that was a killer.
4: Yeah.
5: But you just got to keep trucking on, mate, and just keep moving forward. There's a lot of suffering out there, and you're surrounded by, it's just suffering all the way, but you keep smiling and just keep going, mate. That's what you can do.
4: 100.
6: Ralph, Izzy here, and big congratulations, mate. It's our honour to have you on our on the show because we love sharing these remarkable stories. But usually you start somewhere. You might go to a gym or you might go to a little local run around the park, and then you gradually build into it. So from my understanding, you've just gone straight from nothing to this. How do you prepare for something as big, as tough as the Sahara Desert Ultra Marathon?
5: Well, my family call it the Marathon the Stupid, mate, not the Marathon the Sahara, because I thought it was stupid. But, I've done a few half marathons. I've done one marathon, and then I just thought, look, if you're going to go for it, you know, do the supposedly toughest foot race on earth. So I just started the training 4 years ago. Lots of ups and downs. Izzy, look, you would know, mate, injuries and sickness and stuff like that set you back, puts you into a dark place, and you've just got to come through it. So just kept training and training and training with weight, and just spent the last pretty much

0: 3.5 years dedicated to this event. Got myself on the start line and just thought, well, if you're here now. But I never would have got to the start line without my family, mate. They just pulled me through all the dark times, and a lot of other people to thank too before I go. But that was it, mate. Just crack on, you know. Just keep yomping, keep walking. I was surrounded by some superior athletes, mate. They were just unbelievable, and a lot of, you know, I'm a back of the pack guy, mate. I just wanted to complete it, not compete in it. So that was it, really. Yeah, just keep walking, mate. Keep running.
1: And you crossed the finish line. Two questions. What was that moment, that feeling like when you crossed the finish line? And just throughout the race, you'll have some stories or some moments that tested you the most. Are you able to just talk about those?
0: Yeah, for sure. I mean, you know, everyone goes through it, mate, no matter what standard of athlete you are. And I don't class myself as an athlete at all. But, you know, I was in the desert on my own, crying my eyes out, mate. And I'm a big baby, you know, just keep going. And then I saw some young girl, she tore her Achilles tendon 2 days before the start. And I watched her crawling, mate. It was just unbelievable. And you know, you get inspired by these people. One of the darkest times is when the sandstorms come, because you just can't see. And then, you know, you still got to go to the toilet and stuff like that. And that's a bit of fun, mate, you know, trying to go to the toilet in the desert with your trousers and tacks down, and you get this sort of internal exfoliation, and you just keep moving. So there's a lot of dark times. There's a lot of fun times too. You know, everyone's in the same boat. We lost 85 people, but you know, all credit to them. Getting to the start line of this event is enough in itself. So to complete it is fantastic. We had one guy unfortunately pass away, and our hearts go out to that guy and his family. Bless him. And when you get to the finishing line, and I was so fortunate to have my wife at the finishing line, that I got to the finishing line, and we had an argument on the finishing line, because I wanted her to wear the medal, because she'd gone through all the crap, you know, before getting to the start line. So we had this little argument. It was quite new. You're supposed to be happy. She put it around my neck, and yeah, big hugs and kisses, and just euphoria, mate, to be honest. It certainly is an amazing thing for me. Absolutely euphoria. Over the moon.
2: I haven't done that event, Ralph, but I mean, I've experienced that same euphoria crossing the line when you've set yourself a challenge and you've worked hard towards it, and it is the most untouchable feeling. What's next, Ralph? What adventure do you have in mind now?
0: Oh, look, I've been banned from all events from the back. Yeah, they just can't cope with a bounce of ups and downs and the injuries and stuff. I did it on a knackered foot. So I was told by the specialist not to do it, because I've got bone on bone on my left foot, and I'd have it right. But probably need to get a new ankle, and then whatever comes. There's a few things out there that I want to do. There's one across the Gobi.
2: Yes,
0: which is a similar thing, but less case. I'd love to do the Gobi March. I would love to do the seven marathons on seven continents in 7 days, but that's just big money, mate. I can't afford that. So if there's any sponsors out there, send me 50,000 US.
2: I mean, hey, tell us before we run out of time with you, Ralph. Tell us who you would like to thank, mate, because this is part of having you on the show, just so you can express your gratitude too.
0: And I really appreciate this time, mate. So look, my wife, my girls, Hannah and Jody, Chris and Liam. I never would have got to the start line without these magical people, my family, mate. I love them dearly. I wouldn't have got there. So my workplace, everyone at Kerikeri Retirement Village. Karen, you're a leader, an incredible leader of men, mate, and him, Earl, Carl and Lee, that sort of cover my time off. Bodyworks, Kerikeri, they patched me up all the way for 2 years. Couldn't have got to the start line without them. Doctors Chris Colcott, Sabin and Charlie pumped me full of all sorts of drugs to keep me going through the training. And finally, my grandson, Colton, I love you, boy. This is all for you, mate. I love him. Oh, love him dearly. Can't wait to see
2: him. Oh, Ralph, you're a champion, awesome, mate.
3: Sport Nation, the Kiwi voice of sport.
2: There was a lot of content to get through on Friday night, so with the Warriors defeating the Penrith Panthers. But before all of that came the Warriors haka, and we are honoured to have Joe Pihima here with us. Matua Joe has composed this haka. He is an historian of Tamaki Makaurau, speaks for Ngāti Whātua Ōrākei on a range of cultural issues. And Joe, kia ora morena to you, and how are you?
4: Yeah, morena. Yeah, very good. Thank you, boys. And, yeah, very, very happy with Friday night from the beginning to the end.
2: Mm. Joe, I mean, you are so intrinsically linked with Auckland, and I guess the Warriors are that team, and to have the chance to be within that organisation and to instil in them your cultural values through the haka, what did that mean to you, and can you talk us through the process of this?
4: Yeah, look, it was an honour and a privilege to be working alongside the Warriors and to strengthen up the connection between Ngāti Whātua and the club. And look, we were approached about a year ago that the Warriors were contemplating a haka, and being a composer of Waiata and haka, I was absolutely privileged to be given a shoulder tap by my people to go ahead and look at developing something. So that was pretty much the beginning of the process of putting together what happened on Friday night.
1: Well, Joe, where do you start? Like, where do you get inspiration from when you are collating and conducting a haka and putting it all together? Like, where do you dive into spiritually, emotionally to produce something so magnificent?
4: I suppose there are a couple of key aspects that I was wanting to nail and ensure that the Warriors would get some real value out of the haka. And one of it was to just draw upon some ancient tribal connections between the whenua that the Warriors are based at over at Ericsson. And so that particular site there, it's an old pa site where one of the big tupuna personalities, his name is Maki, he lived there. And Ngāti Whātua is one iwi that draws heavily on the whakapapa of Maki. And of course, his own people, Te Kawerawa Maki, live over in the western part of Tāmaki Makaurau, Auckland. So I was wanting to strengthen up on those tribal connections and to also delve into what is the Warriors' identity and where is it heading in the future. And certainly for the past 31 years, the haka was one aspect that probably hasn't been a visible part of their club, of their identity and culture. So these were things that I wanted to start to pull in as a beginning starting point. So yeah, it was the tribal connections. Part of the haka actually takes aspects out of a Ngāti Whātua or a kaipara. Kaipara, that's just a little bit north of Auckland. So it draws from a kaipara haka, ko te puru, and that seemed to be the driving force behind it was, those tribal connections, strengthening up the team's identity, and also giving them something that was manageable, practical, doable, that wasn't going to blow their gas tank at the beginning of the game. So it was purposely written to be around about 35 to 40 seconds long. So, those were some of the key aspects and the thinking around it.
2: Joe, thank you so much for joining us this morning. I hope you have a brilliant day here in Tāmaki Makaurau. And tēnā koe, friend. It's an amazing moment for the club and also a very special moment for you and your people too.
4: Yeah, tēnā koe, tēnā koutou. Thank you very much. Ngā mihi.
2: Appreciate it. Thanks so much. That is Joe Pihima out of Tāmaki Makaurau, out of Ngāti Whātua Rāke, who, composed Ngā Tamatoa on behalf of his people for the people of the Warriors. And cool chat, man.
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2: Let's get our heads into cricket land and not the Steve Smith kind, but the Canterbury kind. Amy Satterthwaite joins us on the line. Branchy, good morning and congratulations, new head coach.
19: Good morning. Yeah, thank you. It's very exciting.
2: Yeah, it's pretty cool. You've had some coaching roles since you retired from the game, Ames, and this one brings you home. How excited are you to be taking the reins with an association that has meant so much to you and your cricket?
19: Yeah, really excited. It's pretty special, to be honest. I think, obviously, I played for Canterbury for 20 years, I think it was. And so, yeah, I've got a lot of ties with the association and a lot of history there, and I guess a lot of passion, not only for the game, but, like you say, the association. So, yeah, it's really special.
2: First round contracts are out, and you've got some new names. Olivia Gain, who's joined you from Otago, Stella Cornelius and Kiara Hartland get a contract as well. But Kate Anderson, Sarah Asmussen, Missy Banks, Kate Chandler, Abby Gherkin, Abigail Houghton, Kate Irwin, Darcy Prasad and Gabby Sullivan all returning. So it's a nice blend, isn't it, in that first round?
19: Yeah, it is. We've got some really experienced players that have been around for a while, and we've also got some young players coming through. And so it's a nice blend there, and yeah, an exciting group to be working with. We've got a really well-balanced squad, and looking forward to it.
20: Amy, why coaching? We know your skill was immense and you have a great cricket brain to be able to share on, but it's not for everybody. It can be quite frustrating from what I'm told when you've got these grand plans and you're waiting for things to come through. What attracts you to coaching? Because you wouldn't move into a head coaching role if you hadn't found all the other elements so attractive.
19: Look, it's a great question. I think, obviously I love the game and love helping people, I think, as well, is probably the main one, to be honest. And when players have those kind of light bulb moments or, you know, new skills or transfer something out into the middle, it's rewarding from that element. And I think it's that bigger picture and kind of going towards a vision and helping a team kind of come together and working towards something. And I think I've always loved learning as well, and sort of trying to get better, and coaching forces you to do that in a way. You've got to keep learning and keep growing and in lots of different areas. It's not just about understanding the game, it's understanding how to work with people, how to get the best out of them. And you're working with a wide group of people, and you know, they all learn differently. And so I feel like there's lots to learn along the way as well, which keeps the brain going and yeah, it's good fun.
2: Amy, it's not just cricket on the mind for you at the moment. There's a certain event coming up called Strictly Sumner, and you are swapping the cricket field for the dance floor. Can you explain what's going on here?
19: Thanks for bringing that up so much. it's a really exciting opportunity, but also extremely nervous. And I think, I ask my athletes to do new things and try new things all the time, and I kind of felt like it would be a bit hypocritical if I said no and said I wasn't going to give it a go, even though it was terrifying. So, it's a great cause. It's fundraising for a new sports pavilion in Sumner. They've got cricket and rugby, and the RSA will be based here. And, they're looking to fundraise to replace it, which is an amazing cause for their community. And, yeah, from a sporting point of view and being able to support that, and like I say, challenge myself and be extremely nervous and terrified, but trying to put myself in a space that my athletes are often put into as well, and just learn and understand and appreciate where they're coming from too. So yeah, it's been a journey so far, and there's not long to go, and I feel like we've still got a lot to cover. We've got to do two dances, and it's going to be a very busy next sort of 3 or 4 weeks.
2: I can't wait. I cannot wait for the video evidence. I'll be at Leah for some of that. Don't you worry. Amy, it's interesting time for cricket. So there was all talk about NZT20 coming in to, take over the summer domestic program here. We're back to what looks like a Super Smash setup, but there's some issues there around who's going to be showcasing that, who's going to be broadcasting that. My fear if things aren't locked away is that the women's game goes dark here. And we know over the last 6 years how much the profile of women's cricket, certainly at domestic level, has grown. How important for you is it to make sure that our women's game stays front and centre?
19: Oh, I think from a selfish point of view, when you're involved in the women's game,

0: Of course, it's really important that it becomes front and centre, but I think I have got faith that things will be okay. I think maybe in the past it might have slipped under the radar, but I think now there's so much, I guess, noise. There's so many people involved that are really passionate. And there's also, like you say, there's been a lot of media around the game, especially in the last sort of 5 years. The profile's growing. So I think with all of that behind it, there's a lot of weight there that will ensure that it won't get forgotten. And yeah, I've got faith that everything will be okay in the end.
1: What about competitiveness, that drive to win? It's been a couple of seasons for Canterbury there where maybe not the kind of results that you needed. So what is the drive here for you, and what are the changes that you hope to make as a coach?
0: Yeah, look, I certainly don't think I've lost that competitive edge. I think you have it for so long that it doesn't go away and in a hurry. And I was extremely fortunate to play in an era for Canterbury where we won a lot of titles. I think in my time, I won something crazy like 15 or 16 titles in that time. And,
2: wow.
0: And so I understand what it's like to win, I guess. But yeah, also have that feeling and also understand the history and pride in Canterbury. So I hope to be able to bring some of that and connect us to our past at times as well. I think it's really important. And I think we've got a really talented group of players, and we just, at the moment, want to keep growing their skills and then keep growing their understanding of the game. And I believe the more that we can do that, and then also just instill a lot of confidence in them and belief in them that they can actually perform on the stage. And I think, yeah, like I say, keep doing that and working together, and I'm sure there'll be some really positive things to come moving forward.
1: Amy, as we mentioned at the start of this chat, you've been coaching, and you've been coaching in different environments. What's been the biggest lesson from you, or from whom have you learnt the biggest lessons coaching, whether it's in BBL or elsewhere?
0: To be honest, I think Luke Williams, who's the head coach of the Adelaide Strikers, I've learned so much from him, and extremely fortunate to have been able to work alongside him. And I think just the way he goes about it in terms of from the people side of things and bringing a team together, and that side of, yeah, certainly learnt a lot in the way he managed the group, the way he stayed really level from game to game regardless of results, and I guess had that bigger picture perspective and was really clear on what he thought success, you know, how we would be successful, and stayed true to that regardless of what was happening. And yeah, I think that consistency throughout and I guess faith and belief in everyone doing their job put us in a place of a lot of success. And yeah, I certainly learned a lot from him.
1: Awesome, Amy. Well, we wish you all the best. I know we'll catch up at some point, but it's a great move from Canterbury to appoint one of their greats as their head coach, and I know you'll do an awesome job with the women there. Wish you all the best, Amy. Thanks so much for joining us this morning.
0: No worries. Thanks for having me.

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10: He was part of the 1996 All Blacks tour to South Africa. He is Ofisa Tunu'u, who rejoins us. Welcome back to the show.
11: Good morning, gentlemen. I have to say, Paul Meyer's got her hands full with you fellas.
10: She's handling herself very well. Ofisa, you had a reunion. How good was the reunion back in, July? It was the Auckland Test, right? Was it great to just be back together?
11: Yeah, I mean, there's a few guys who are missing and also sort of thinking about those who have moved on and passed away and just that wonderful tour that we had back in, 30 years ago. Gosh, there's a few moves between then, but it was just nice to see some of the guys that were available, and then we had a couple of get-togethers, and one was really nice when we got the chance to meet the actual All Black team, had dinner with them in their environment, and it was quite a privilege to come and have dinner. And then Ryan Fox also brought the Claret Jug along for dinner as well, which it was quite a cool occasion.
10: Oh, dude.
12: It was all happening.
10: Dude, how good is that?
11: Yeah.
10: That's amazing. Hey, if it's of the 96 squad, who looks like they could still play?
11: Oh, Goldie's, well, at least his mouth is good, but I'm sure his legs are still good. And I wouldn't say too many other guys would be able to, but yeah.
10: Right, Ofisa, I've got to ask, because Graham and I are just looking at the 36 that toured South Africa, and we're just thinking to ourselves, holy hell, that team was absolutely stacked. Did anyone race? Gee, if we played these guys in our pomp, we'd thrash them.
11: Oh, shit, it was a tough tour. Really was. I mean, I suppose on paper, but when you go to the Republic, and there's only like 36 at the time, was a massive squad. So that was sort of the first of the blueprint of taking big squads overseas, and that was sort of our we were the blueprints. And so even though we were a big squad, we actually had two teams sort of going to different venues at different times, and we were only really meeting it during the test games that were on. And then as soon as the test was on, then the midweekers were sort of switching into game mode, and we were on the bus and off we go to the next venue. So sort of ships in the night, really.
10: Was it hard to, because there's a divide there if you're literally going to different places, was it hard to build a team sort of culture, a fraternity in such a short space of time?
11: Yeah, I mean, we all met prior to going to the Republic. We all met in Brisbane, and that was the famous Letters Cup, famous for when Bunty was getting about 20 uppercuts from
10: Ryle.
11: Yeah, that's right. And then we all, from that game on, we went, moved to the Republic and went to Pannenberg Bay. It's probably famous for Ernie Els' golf courses and quite a nice affluent area. But we had a week of real good team building and just being quite clear that what our goals were, and Hardy put everybody through their paces, and we had a bit of a small management team compared to what's now, but the team, our culture was really tight. Guys like Rushy, Osborne, you know, they just sort of lightened things up on a really difficult tour, but it was certainly enjoyable.
12: You played to some pretty interesting places on that tour, you know, Worcester and Potchefstroom Room and Kimberley. Are there any of those venues that really stand out for you?
11: Yeah, Potchefstroom was pretty. That was the. I suppose the conditions were, that was just flooding with rain the whole time, and you're probably seeing some of the highlights. And at Kimberley up there in the Diamond Mountains here, and it was dry, and the crowds were really. You know, they're right on top of you, and so it was really intimidating at the time. And at those days, you know, we had the local rest, so it was pretty.
12: Of course,
11: do a lot. They were a little bit biased, but you know, we were well aware of that, and so we had to, you know, be squeaky clean and yes sir, no sir, three backs, all sir to the referee, and just be. That we had to make the most of it, and we did, and so we had to play it in a certain style that we just had to play with the ball in hand most times.
10: So you have a bit of sympathy for those All Black sides that went before you in the 70s in particular, who had to play 16,
12: play on grounds where there was no grass, so you're basically playing on rock, and with the referees coming up with all sorts of rubbish.
11: I'm not sure if you heard the story. I might have told it before, and Rushy was the one that just remembered it too on our little reunion. But the last game when we were playing against Griguas, and JP was ready to take the conversion, it was 18-all, and he was looking for his tee, but the linesman had the tee. And he went around the post. And Rushy saw him hold it. And so Rushy was saying to the referee, the linesman's got the tee. But the referee said, no, you've got to take the conversion. You've got to take the conversion. You've got to hurry. So JP did the old dig with his heel in. The old dig in the heel and make him mound. And kicked it in. And he missed it, just missed it. But, you know, that was sort of a little bit of what you're talking about.
10: Mate, that's the type of behaviour from the street kids I'd expect in Kimberley Park, right? Not in South Africa, brother. But JPG, he kicked some big goals in that test series too. Came off the
11: really important ones.
10: You know it.
12: JP's a good Obwohl's University.
10: Yeah, we've got the Holy Trinity now.
12: So we've got the three clubs covered there.
10: But I do remember JP coming off the bench and nailing those long range goals and incredible tour. I am missing the fact that there is no game on a burnt ground, but the yellow grass. That was Kimberley, right?
11: That's Kimberley, correct.
10: Oh,
11: up in the high belt in the middle of nowhere. We're flying into the area, and all we could see was just big, massive holes in the ground and where they're digging for diamonds, and they just see trucks going up and down. Oh, it's quite amazing.
10: Yeah, incredible. And then to watch on, to see what that team did in the tests, outstanding. Because I think a lot of New Zealand rugby fans forget that there was a test before the series actually started, right? That was part of the Tri Nations. Then it was a three-match series, and they won three. Incredible achievement what they did over there. Absolutely breathtaking. So I've got to fast forward to 2026. The challenge that awaits this current All Black side against the two-time defending champions, it just seems, the more I think about it, the fence gets higher to overcome, if you know what I mean.
11: Yeah, 100%. I mean, it's very similar. I mean, when we...

0: we toured there in 96. Remember the 95 World Cup, and they were the world champions. So there's a lot of pressure over there for the South Africans to perform as well. And so we were no different in terms of we were just getting the right balance and the right mix of how to play, and that was really clear. We needed to be strong up front.
1: And I also see similarities between the styles. Like, nothing's changed there. That 96 side, you prided yourself on the pace and endeavour you wanted to show with ball in hand, right?
0: Maybe I'm just in a bit of a funny era, so I was just sort of breaking up. But
1: I was just saying, yeah. Can you still hear us? Yeah, you dropped off. I think we got you back. I was just saying, in 1996, there's similarities. You wanted to play your brand of rugby, which was open, which was fast, and it prevailed. Was that a real key tenet? Was that always spoken about, that we are going to go there and play our own way?
0: Yeah, 100%. We always wanted to keep that tempo up. We wanted to make sure the ball was in play. Quick taps, keep that ball line, give it some width. We had some good wingers at the time, both midfield, mid-red games and the test side. That was just the tempo, just to keep that tempo up. But as you know, and we can see it now, the challenges is just trying to hurry up to speed up the game. There's been a lot of breakdowns in the last couple of games that we've seen. There's a lot of injuries go down, the clock stops, and so that breaks up. It's really difficult to get that momentum flow, and that's going to be the challenge with the All Blacks. And, how the split of the bench, they'll probably do another 6-2 split on the bench, and there'll be a big group of guys. But it's being able to maintain the tempo and outrun them, because I think our fitness for our team is much more superior. And I think that when we've got ball in hand going forward, playing on top of them, that's going to be the key for the test matches.
2: How do you stop them from trying to slow the game down? Because, you know, they are experts of that, really, aren't they? And as you say, things like possibly faking injuries and things like that to stop the clock. How do you stop them from doing that?
0: Yeah, you've got to keep the ball. You've got to have the ball and like those ones slowing down. I mean, when you're inside their half and it's kickable, because like you're playing it up in the high out, I mean, guys could be able to kick it from 60 metres out and get it over. But in terms of keeping the tempo, it's quick taps, you know. And I think with Cam Roygaard, if he's okay to play, and even if the second halfbacks or whoever they are need to speed up the game, that's the best way of doing it. And so as soon as they turn over the ball or we kick it out, they can slow things down. That's why the referee is entitled to make sure it don't slow the game down. We want to play at a tempo. And that's something that Artie will have to speak to referees that's the type of game we're going to play. At least they know. But that's really, we need to have the ball in hand and continue to play a positive style with the ball and not sort of sit down and wait for guys to do their boots up or lace up or get another injury or just run on for water. I mean, it's ridiculous.
1: I think Preston impressed in the last game. Graham's got a little smirk on his face. He's another fan of. But Roygaard is so influential. He's an obvious starter. So when you look across the side, do you have any question marks in your own mind about where Dave Rennie and the selectors might land as far as that first test squad?
0: Well, your first point, I think, it's always Cam is always your starting. The second is daylight, but it's still, there's a race for that second spot halfback. And I agree. I think Preston put up his hand and he couldn't have done anything more, but he'll certainly be in the mix. I mean, how many halfbacks pick off both feet, good educated boot, and runs the game and likes to have a snipe too. And so I think that he's probably might have played his way into that second test spot. My thinking is the makeup of the locks. Who's going to be on the blind side? I like the way when we played against Ireland, we had size, and optically it looked great that we had a pack bigger than the Irish pack.
1: Yes.
0: And then we've got the midfield. Who's going to be the makeup of that midfield? Do we play, if Damian McKenzie is injured with his ankle, do we put, you know, will Jordan at fullback? Is he fit enough or well enough? And then who do we have on the wings? Caleb's on the plane on the. So, you know, there's that big decision-making that they need to do in terms of what the makeup of the backline is.

0: Yeah, fascinating. We'll discuss that in the next 7 days as we count down to kickoff. Feast, before we let you go, mate, we really always appreciate your time. You're so generous with it. Explain to our listeners what it meant to that team in 96 to win. What was the party like in Pretoria? I know you didn't get on during the test, but I'm sure every player, all 36 of them, an incredibly proud moment. Can you just take us back to that night and what happened?
1: So give context, even what you said about preparation, the few days that we had in Pattenberg Bay before the actual tour started was brutal. I mean, the way that we were training, the way that we were almost like little mini test matches, we were pushing for test spots, and we had to do that in order for us to be successful. And for us as midweekers, we needed to train hard, if not harder, to make sure they were prepared to go out there and play in the test. And so when we were going off and we played our midweek and there were support, we'd come together as band of brothers in our black jerseys. When they won that and they were defending on that line in Pretoria in those last sort of 5 minutes, and we were feeling and we were with them the whole way. When they won and then the full-time whistle, the only thing we could do and show our appreciation on behalf of everyone was to do that haka up in the stand. And that was sort of a symbolising of not only for us as a group of boys, but us as New Zealanders. And that was sort of, I'll always remember that, and especially the brothers that were around. And that sort of really symbolises what that victory meant for all of us as New Zealanders.
2: Yeah, I can imagine that. That haka is quite famous, isn't it?
0: Oh, it was brilliant.
2: Yeah.
0: Spontaneous.
2: I can kind of see it in my head now.
0: Yeah, the smiles on your faces, and then you laid the challenge. And I'm sure your heart sort of started beating a little bit faster when you saw Ma'a doing it midweek.
1: Yes, I mean, you know, that's a good Rongotai College boy, you know, knows what to do. In front of his peers, but that was so emotional too, and to see him just about, you know, I'm sure there was a bit of a tear in there after he'd finished, but it was huge.
0: You're huge to us. Thanks so much, Afisa. Appreciate your time. Go enjoy your weekend.
1: All right, guys. Have a good one.
2: Thank you.
1: Go the All Blacks.
0: Absolutely, Afisa Tunu'u, part of the 36 names that tour in 1996. I've got the list here in front of it. There's not many weaknesses, is there?
2: There are not many weaknesses at all.
0: Calhoun, Preston, Cooper, Wilson, Brooke, McLeod, Tunu'u, Mertens, Blowers, Cullen, he went all right, Fitzpatrick, captain of Yidamir, Larson, Walter Little, Jonah, Justin Marshall, Osborne, Rushy, Spencer, Bull Allen, Con Barrell, Blackadder, the Todd, Robin Brooke, he could play.
2: Olive Brown. Scrummage.
0: Oh, he can eat dinner off his back. Bunce, Phil Coffin, Kristen Davis, Craig Dowd, Norm Hewitt, Ian Jones, Michael Jones. Oh, he's still my beating heart. Josh Cronfeld, Tumbi Matson, Anton Oliver, Tane Randall, Glenn Taylor. You take that, wouldn't you? What a time.
2: Totally.
0: What a time. It is 28 minutes away from 12 o'clock. Big thanks to Fisa Tunu'u joining us there. He rattled off quite a few positions as far as selections.
2: Makeup
0: of lock, who's at six, who's in midfield, the back three.
2: How's the bench going to work? How's that split going to go?
0: If you've got a suggestion, if you want to weigh in on this, you let us know. 8833. We'll take a short break and be back with Swinging Both Ways.
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0: Let's talk some international cricket. It is time for Swinging Both Ways, as it's lovingly, affectionately known around the cricketing globe, our little corner of cricket. Of course, won't be a little corner in the months to come here on Sport Nation. Proud broadcasters of the Black Caps and White Ferns home international seasons. And let's not forget a little test series in Australia, for which we will have on the wireless and across our network. Very much looking forward to that. That will be live and free here on Sport Nation, as announced earlier this week. The Black Caps' highly anticipated tour of Australia will be broadcast on Sport Nation from December 9th. Now, Graham, we are talking Australia to start off with. Up against Bangladesh, World Test Championship. Don't know why I'm waving this in your face. I'll put that down.
1: First time they've hosted Bangladesh for 23 years.
0: Wow. Hosted, but...
1: Yeah.
0: Helping grow the game. Australia, famous for that.
1: Yeah, just
0: up in Darwin. It's August. It's unusual.
1: The top end, as they call it.
0: The top end, is that what they call it? Yeah. Do they? And fair to say, we've got a little clip to play here. The Australian cricketing community was a little bit confident that it would just go one way.
2: I've got no interest in learning these players' names. I've got no interest in it. There's nothing in it for me. This is about watching my boys do it in August in Darwin. That's what this is about. I don't give a fuck about some Bangladeshi players doing their best, being called up in the wilderness, trying their hardest, maybe achieving something against one of the great sides at the moment. No interest in that for me.
3: Australia finally lifting a finger from nations that want to play test cricket. Have you got any interest in that?
2: I've got player cam on who's at one.
3: Yeah.
2: Can I see the outline of it?
0: I think we've got the gist of it.
2: The hearing situation at the moment.
0: Some terse language in there.
1: Yeah.
0: Not often we have to use the dump button.
1: That does show that... you're not massively focused on growing the game.
0: That is the great cricketer who I must admit, I do hope there's a bit of tongue in cheek there. That is kind of their shtick. They are quite funny. But you always feel there is an element of truth in there too about how they think.
1: They will be reflecting what a lot of people are saying. Talked about Malcolm Conn earlier on, and it's quite a well-known Australian cricket journalist, and he lives in another world. He's just got these rose-coloured spectacles on, and at the start he was saying, I really hope this test will go for 3 days and all that sort of carry on, just assuming that
0: it still might only last totally 3 days the way the Australians batted in the first innings. Graham,
1: it was amazing.
0: Okay, so
1: at the start of this week, I actually also thought, we're probably not going to have a lot of cricket to talk about, but it's been the highlight of the sporting week, the first couple of days. Oh, for me it has. Yeah, it's just been fantastic to watch.
0: So they decide...

0: to bat first after winning the toss.
1: That's the worst thing they've done.
0: It looked a bit green, didn't it, by Australian standards?
1: Yeah, it was quite green. It looked like it was moving around both ways.
0: Yeah.
1: And it was doing a bit in the air as well. I mean, the days are starting at 10 a.m. local time.
0: Why would they do that?
1: Well, it is winter, so I think you are going to run out of sun.
0: No, why would they bat first?
1: Because it's Australian. It would be un-Australian if they'd elected to buy. That's the whole psychology. That's the Steve Waugh thing of saying, you know, you win the toss. 9 times out of 10, you bat first. The 10th time you think about bowling, but you still bat first.
0: Yeah.
1: I don't think this is the first time in Australian cricket history that that sort of macho approach has backfired. None of them look comfortable on that first day, apart from Steve Smith, who was dropped on 2.
0: Steve Smith is a good player, right?
1: Yeah. Yeah, well, he just looked as if he was playing on a totally different pitch from the rest of them. They do have some issues, and particularly around their batting.
0: As evidence, not only in this last test match, but I pulled up the numbers. The last sort of 17 test matches? 5 Australians have scored test hundreds in some 17 test matches. One's retired, one's not in the team. And there's some pretty underwhelming numbers. The two exceptions, of course, Smith and Head, right?
1: Yep.
0: They stand head and shoulders above, but they're specialist batters.
1: Yep.
0: And their third best batter is the wicketkeeper. All three have scored over 1,000 test runs over this time, so it's, you know, from, you know, late 2024, I'm talking about here. Smith and Head have 500s. Kerry has 2. Head averaging 48. Smith under 50, which is quite unusual for him because his numbers are just frightening. Kerry averages over 40. But you look at some of the names. I know not all of them are in the mix these days, but Khawaja averaging 29. Labuschagne, no hundreds in last 14 test matches, at least averaging mid-20s.
1: His confidence seems shot at the moment.
0: Yeah, he's neither here nor there as far as his assertiveness, right? He wants to occupy the crease.
1: He's not really moving his feet.
0: No, and there's been lots of ones and twos off 20, 30 balls. Yep. Bo Webster in small doses has done all right, but he's been batting 7.
1: They haven't worked out what to do with all-rounders, have they?
0: No. Well, Cameron Green, who I'd imagine is discussed at length on the Australian equivalent of sports programs.
1: Yes,
0: when it comes to cricket.
1: Yeah.
0: What is he?
1: Oh, massively overrated. He is not the new Jack Scullis, as they talked him up to be when he first came onto the scene. I don't think he knows what he is. They were making an interesting point on comms yesterday that he used to have quite a good outswinger. That was almost like a stock ball, and bowling at 140k, that's quite good. Because he spent a lot of his recent time playing T20 cricket, he's sort of focused on the slower balls and the like, and he just seems to have lost that ability. So if you're a good outswing bowler and that's how you get into the team, and then you lose the ability to do that, that's huge.
0: Mm. Last 10 test matches, 17 innings, 372 runs, 1 score over 50, averaging 23, and he's lining up at 5.
1: Yeah.
0: It's the most un-Australian performance with the bat that I can remember.
1: He's not bowling many overs. Only sort of a couple more overs than Labuschagne did yesterday.
0: Mm. Weatherald's battled since coming into the side. I think, again, 1 score over 50. He replaced Constance. They don't have an opener, do they?
1: He looked really nervous.
0: But I'm just worried this is all poking the bear.
1: Oh, no.
0: Don't you feel?
1: Couldn't have saved this for 4 months.
0: Isn't this the rude awakening they didn't need before week 2?
1: They have time to introduce players and they can toughen up in 3 tests in South Africa. And I know, there is that element to it.
0: So when's South Africa for them?
1: October, November.
0: Yeah, so they're going to be really battle hardened when they return.
1: They have 20, potentially 21 tests over the next 12 months.
0: Incredible amount.
1: Mm.
0: The bowling, left out, Hazelwood back in.
1: Yeah, I think Boland would have been pretty handy on that pitch. If I was Australian, though, the biggest worry I would have, well, there are two, is that Green and Webster looked absolutely innocuous. But I thought Nathan Lyon was below his best, particularly early on yesterday. Now, maybe that's just because he hasn't played competitive cricket for 6 months, and you would think with his experience he will grow back into it. He'll probably be top form by the time they play us. But he was below his best. You know, he was bowling full tosses yesterday, which is very un-Nathan Lyon-like.
0: Yeah, well, it is an aged attack. Sark's over, he's now beyond 36. I think he's closer to 37 than 36. Hazelwood turns 36 in January. Boland's already over 35.
1: I mean, even Webster's up there.
0: Yeah. And if you look at the history of the game, people don't take that many more test wickets after getting to 35 years of age.
1: Especially quick bowlers.
0: But the two obvious exceptions are
1: Hadley and Anderson.
0: No, Jimmy Anderson.
1: Yeah, well,
0: and Courtney Walsh. Okay. So Richard was excellent, but even he only took about 40 test wickets after turning 35.
1: Okay.
0: Of course, the amount of tests New Zealand played at the time, not as high.
1: Mm.
0: So there are a lot of question marks. There are a lot of question marks. But as I say, just I've seen this movie before. Just when you think
1: it's great, isn't it?
0: It's their ability to win, like inside games are the behind that's so good at getting back into them.
1: Yeah, and I think the last time that we played them in Christchurch, when we sort of had them on the ropes, they needed 280, whatever they were, 80 for five. Or
0: Marsh played that gorgeous knock, and Ravindra dropped the catch first ball of the day. The rest, they say, is history. As far as this test match is concerned, if you are interested in the scores, Bangladesh will resume at 351 for the loss of six, with Mehdi Hassan on 32 not out and Hassan Mahmood on 13. Still got Tajul Islam, Tuscan Ahmed and Ebadot Hassan to come in. They do have a sizable advantage of 153. Australia bowled out for 198.
1: And that's on a pitch that, while it has flattened out from what it was on the first morning, is still doing enough.
0: Enough?
1: Yeah, I think
0: so. But how many is enough for Bangladesh as far as a lead here? Because you've got Australia in extreme worry on the fire chart warning system.
1: Yeah,
0: you've got them in
1: extreme worry.
0: And I think you're getting carried away there.
1: And if Bangladesh can eke out another 50 runs, which shouldn't be too difficult, that's a lead to 200. And I think, given how Australia batted in the first innings, that's going to be pretty daunting for them.
0: Mm. Any other cricketing news?
1: Stories? I mean, I did enjoy watching that the final session yesterday in particular. And then when you see Lavashan's coming on to bowl and he's bowling those bounces, you just know that it's reached that stage of desperation. You know, things are gloomy. We've got to give Lavashan a bowl.
0: Yeah, and during the week, former Canterbury Magician skipper and White Ferns legend, Amy Satterthwaite, stepping up to mentor the next generation in her first appointment as a major association head coach. She'll take over the reins of the team she farewelled after the 2023 season. Wonderful to see her back in the mix. She replaces long-serving former Wellington Firebirds player Reece Morgan, and Heinrich Milan is returning. Most recent achievement having been Ireland's remarkable T20 series win over the world champions India by 2-0. He returns to Kiwi shores for the second time around. Milan, who first arrived in Napier to coach the side in 2013 as a young, fresh coach from his playing days in South Africa, is back. A good resume.
1: He has got a good resume. Yeah, it wouldn't surprise me if he gets the top job here at some stage.
0: He's actually penned a 3-year deal with Central Districts Cricket starting this month, taking over the reins from former captain Greg Hay, who was the Plunkett Shield and Ford Trophy coach, achieving the title in the latter, and former Stags batter Ben Smith, who looked after the Super Smash. There we have it. Moose writes, in agru with Graham, I think that's agreement, in the total agreement with our favourite sport pundit, in the perverse pleasure I had watching those chirpy Australians both on the field and in the commentary box get increasingly quiet, and when cricket's greatest, we'll leave that word out, Marcus Labuschagne's bowling the last few overs of the day, you know the white flag is going up. How lovely. Well, New Zealanders do love a hate watch, don't they? Nearly 10 minutes away from 12 o'clock, back after this break.
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0: This is the Saturday session and it's time for Hoops with Huckleberry. We've got to squeeze him in before he gets on the course these days.
1: Yes.
0: Gets on the course. Hello, Huck.
16: Hello, guys. I'm not playing golf today, so you can't bully
0: what?
16: Me.
0: What? What? Bullying. He sounds like Grant Elliott.
1: Yeah, that's right.
0: Yeah. Anyway, thanks for making time for us, mate. Let's just power through some topics. Starting off with the NZ Breakers, your love affair. It probably sits quite high today. All the pieces in place, yes, including a big-name coach at the helm, and that really probably is where we need to start as we can contemplate the start of the ANBL season.
16: Yeah, so their team is fully done now, the 12-man roster, plus they're slowly signing some development players too. Will and I went down to the open media practice on Tuesday. That was really good fun, seeing the new uniform. They have a new rebrand. Coach Gordy Herbert was there, as well as the 11 players they had signed at the time. But they did, on Tuesday, announce that they were signing Canadian center 6'11", Charles Bediako. Bit of an interesting story with this guy. Did a couple years of college, went undrafted in the NBA draft, and then decided he wanted to go back to college one of them ones, the new random NCAA eligibility rules that have sort of come out over time with players playing professional basketball and deciding they still have a year left, they want to go back. So he decided to go back to college. There was a bit of drama surrounding that too.

0: who apparently either the NCAA or the NBA wasn't allowing him to use his last year of eligibility. So he filed a lawsuit, which eventually was cleared. So he did spend one more season at Alabama for his senior year, probably for that NIL money, which you make some serious amount of coin. But after that last year in Alabama, he spent a year in the Canadian Basketball League. So, and he is Canadian, plays for the national team. So I'm assuming Gordon Herbert probably has a relationship with Charles some way, shape, or form. So I think he would have had a little bit to do with the signing of this guy. But the roster is completely done now with 12 players. DP so far, we have Cale Robinson from the Franklin Bulls and Tukaha Cooper, his second stint as a DP, obviously from that NZNBL winning Southland Sharks. But in terms of this roster, I did. Yeah, yeah. Sorry, guys. Well, Wellington fans, yeah, shame to you. I'm glad you didn't win another banner. But with this team, obviously Gordon Herbert at the helm, I think that is going to be a big factor for how the team performs this year. Obviously a wealth of experience, a World Cup winner, has won multiple times in Europe, probably with one of the most decorated coaches the league has ever seen. We've spoken about him in the past.
1: Yeah.
0: But in terms of this roster, now that it's all said and done, I like the depth. I think we're a little bit weak in the guard department, unfortunately, but we could be surprised at how the backup guards do. So Parker Jackson Cartwright, obviously starting at that point guard position. And then we have the dual citizen, or dual internet, or not internationally, hasn't played for either international teams. He has a Kiwi mum and Australian dad. His name is Preston Legasic. He's a 6'1", 6'2" point guard. Just got done playing in the domestic circuit in Australia and took home the grand final MVP honors for the Gold Coast. He was an absolute weapon. So looking forward to seeing what he can produce. And then obviously DJ Vasiljevic and Kawhi Noy applying their trade over this side of the ditch for the first time in their careers. Didn't seem right seeing them in Breakers uniforms on Tuesday, I'll be honest, guys. It was a little bit interesting, but very good locals. They've proven themselves. They had a bit of a down year last year for their standards, so I'm sure a little bit of a fresh start with a fresh uniform and a fresh coach might bring some good form. And Sam Meninga, of course, will be playing mostly at the power forward this year, I'm hoping, which is I've been calling for a majority of the time on his Breakers with Charles Bediako, obviously, at that centre position. So this is probably the most exciting team I've seen the Breakers put on paper in the last, I'd say, four seasons. So looking forward to seeing that all tip off with the preseason blitz September 4th. So not far away, team.
1: Now that all the pieces are in place, what are your expectations? Because the cold, harsh reality is the Breakers over the last two seasons, 23 wins, 39 losses. Unacceptable, right? So what will satisfy you?
0: I think we

0: definitely be in the top six this season. I'd be very surprised if we somehow slip out of playoff contention. We were very close last year. Let's not forget, gentlemen, like obviously it's a top six in a, what, 10-team league, so there's a good chance of playing postseason basketball in that play-in tournament. But yeah, we did fall out after a bit of a decent run at the back end of last season, but that was a weak team. I think with the team that we've built, I think with how the rest of the league is sort of rounding out, we have a better roster than a lot of other teams this year, which does excite me. Obviously, the other teams in the league are stacked. Obviously, you've got the Adelaide 36ers, who are ridiculously good. Obviously, they were in the finals with Sydney. Sydney are very good. And obviously, Melbourne United signing Cole Anthony and Joe Ingles in the offseason, as well as Luke Travers, Sam Waterberg. That team is just far and beyond the best roster we've seen in the NBL in recent years. But I think with the team that we have, if everything goes to plan, no one gets injured, which is a big if, I guess. But with a coach like Gordon Herbert, with the talent we have and some returning players, I think there's a genuine chance we probably should be playing some postseason basketball this season, which is really exciting. And hopefully defending that Ignite Cup once again, which would be cool to see.
1: Okay. Now the Sales NBL season is done. We don't need to relitigate the final.
2: Certainly not.
1: Might push Graham into celebration police mode with coaches running around looking for cuddles. We're not bitter at all. Your thoughts on the season? The standard, probably too top-heavy from my perspective.
0: Yeah, you're definitely bang on there, Daniel. Way too top-heavy. I think the season was good. I think it's not the best NZNBL season I've seen in recent years.
1: I think momentum stalled a bit, I felt.
0: Yeah, I enjoyed watching it and covering it. But I think, yeah, the league was incredibly top-heavy, obviously, with those four like main sectors of New Zealand basketball, you know, Auckland Tuatara, Wellington Saints, Canterbury Rams, and Southland Sharks. They were all very top heavy. I think three teams had 16 wins at the end of the season, and the Saints had 15. And the next team down was Otago, who had 10. So it was quite, you know, a big jump. And then you all had the other teams. You can call them minnows if you want. They were at the bottom. And not that they weren't competitive games, but I think the level of talent in the league was interesting. I think we've definitely seen better imports in the competition in recent years. And I think some of the local talent might have been a little bit down. I think some of the older guys who you would see starting across the NZNBL that would sort of stay for a longer period of time have now sort of tried to go to college, NIL deals, people making thousands of dollars playing in that NCAA circuit. So some of those topper echelon younger Kiwi locals that would usually see in the NZNBL heading overseas a bit earlier in their careers now to go to prep schools and, you know, Division I colleges, Division II colleges to make a bit of cash. But the one thing I did enjoy about this league, I think, is the emergence of so many young up-and-coming prospects in New Zealand basketball. I think that's something that this league has done really well in the last couple of years, just, you know, seeing these young Kiwi kids just from the most random places in the country just emerging as genuine talents that we will see probably making some sort of a name for themselves in the future as professional basketball players. So I think from that perspective, I think the league's done a very good job. But yeah, I think there needs to be less top-heavy. That's the only issue I think that was last season. But the playoffs was entertaining. Obviously, the final, I won't, you know, heartbreak you guys once again with what happened there. But I think it was a good end. I think the grand final was outstanding, and the playoffs was really entertaining. There were some good players that were on this side of the world from overseas, which was good to see.
1: And lastly, in the United States, huge news. The LA Lakers were held and owned by the Buss family for 46 years until they sold it to Mark Walter in 2025, just last year, right, for $10 billion. Well, we're waiting upon league approval to tick off another sale. They've increased their value by $2.5 billion in 12 months. Incredible. As Josh Kushner, we've heard that name in recent weeks, haven't we?
2: A good friend of Mr. Infantino.
1: Interesting, yeah. And Bob Iger have agreed in principle to the single largest sale as far as price, an all-time record as far as valuation of a professional sports franchise. It's just mind-boggling, isn't it, Huck? $12.5 billion.
0: Hey, I'll tell you what, $2 billion profit in 2 years. I don't think the bank's going to give you that type of interest. So he's done a pretty good job there.
1: Yeah.
2: And he's found some of the worst people on the planet to sell it to.
0: It is staggering. Like, it's around, I think I read, $20 billion New Zealand dollars. Just

0: the fact that a sporting franchise can be worth that amount of money is hard to wrap your head around, especially where we're from, where, you know, you won't really see ever in our lifetime probably a New Zealand or even Australian sporting franchise be sold for even a fraction of that. So I don't even know how people have that much money, but it is interesting to see the Lakers just change investors so quickly. But yeah, I don't really read too much into it. I just watch basketball.
1: All right, Huck, do appreciate your time, mate. Go well. Have a great 7 days. We'll catch up with you next Saturday.
0: Cool. Thanks, boys.
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0: All right, let's put our dueling pistols down and start off with the positive, shall we? The good?
1: Yeah.
0: How good was this? Like, good's not the right word. That, of course, is the wonderful sight of Ma'anana's response to the All Blacks haka. The 44-year-old former World Cup winning midfielder who is still rolling around. And rolling around is a terrible term, phrase, because this ain't no ceremonial picks. He's fresh out of playing in the top 14 in France, the toughest club competition in the world.
1: Probably is.
0: Oldest ever player ever to play in it, oldest ever try scorer. Amazing stuff. Amazing stuff. So we salute you. That is the good. The bad, it's utterly heartbreaking what has happened overnight. And we probably don't have time to play the full clip, but there was terribly painful moments in the broadcast of the Volta de Portugal. Have you heard this overnight? That British cyclist Finlay Tarling has died aged 19 after an accident during the eighth stage. In a statement provided by local media, and the mayor of the National Republican Guard said there'd been a collision between a cyclist and a light goods vehicle. An investigation underway. As you would imagine, the immediate race was sort of called off. It became a procession out of respect. So your heart breaks for him. And, of course, one so young, so taking it such a painfully cruel age at just 19, we wish our very best to his family and friends. Let's finish off with the ugly, Graham.
1: The ugly is
2: such a world.
0: We'll get straight into it.
2: World cricket, that end.
1: This is Steve Smith getting some help from the Darwin crowd because he fidgets and he complains.
2: Cameraman at the bottom or cameraman up the top?
3: I mean, you can see that side screen from Adelaide.
4: It's the damn thing, Scott!
1: Just hit the damn thing, Smudge. Stop being a princess. That's a great time.
0: You're not bigger than the game.
1: You're not bigger than the game. Get on with it. They say it like it is in Darwin at the top end.
0: So one Australian fan, like us, found Steve Smith quite ugly to watch.
1: Just saying what everyone else is thinking.
0: Hoops with Huckleberry after this break. It's 25 away from one.
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12: Mornings with Rick Angelo and Lima Sopawanga is joining us. We're going to talk about the ABs, of course, over in South Africa. We'll get a few haka stories, I think, out of them as well. Morning, Lima. How you doing?
13: Hey, boys. How's it going? Real good. Thanks for having me.
12: Oh, mate, our pleasure. Our pleasure. Thanks for joining us, mate. I mean, as somebody who's a former AB yourself, what was your reaction to that haka that Maher did in response for the Sharks to the All Black haka?
13: I was quite emotional, watching it myself. And it was the look of the players that got to me. And you could almost feel the moment that was being presented to them. They were like, holy, that's Ma'a Nonu, you know what I mean? That's like the legend of Ma'a. And it kind of just, I was blown away. Like, I've watched clips of it, like, probably, like, 100 times. And then the All Blacks dropped their view. Like, Franz had, he was the one, like, sitting right there, and he dropped his view of what it was like. So, now, pretty special to watch, and, yeah, it just makes me, like, froth. For when I get over there, I can't wait.
14: I thought it was pretty courageous what he did, because he said to Justin Marshall after the game he was a bit nervous about doing it.

0: And he was a bit back and forth in his own mind, and then he chatted to some of the boys, and he, you know, he kind of asked for permission if it would be okay and things like that. Would you, if you ever had the opportunity, Lima Sopawanga, would you feel like you had to do the haka?
1: Oh, I don't know. Like, I think I'm a bit different from Ma'a, you know, like, he's got, like, that next level aura. And, you know, I don't think I would be able to give it the mana that it would deserve in that moment. I don't know. That's me personally. But someone like him, someone so esteemed, someone who has done it all in the black jersey, back-to-back World Cup winner. Yeah, like I was pretty, it was pretty cool to see. Yeah, I don't think I'd have quite the mana to do a one-man haka in front of thousands, to be honest.
0: Yeah, because I'm thinking that, because like you think Doug Howlett did it for Munster, Ma'a's done it now. So, you know, this caliber of, you know, 100 Test All Blacks, you know, legends of the game, like, is it only reserved for them? Because if I'm thinking I'm a Kiwi, I might not have even played for the All Blacks, but I'm Kiwi. That doesn't make me any less Kiwi or less proud of my heritage. So could you kind of shake off that whakamā and shake, like, have the confidence to get up there and do it? It's, yeah, it's ballsy, man. It is ballsy, isn't it?
1: Yeah. Nah, yeah, for sure. And I think it comes back to the moment and what you feel and what, you know, like, well, what goes on, you know, that wairua that might kick in. You know, at certain moments and certain times, like, it might just overtake your body and you might just be like, yeah, that's me, I'm in there. So, you know, I can't say that I wouldn't, but, yeah, watching that moment, I feel like it's one that just needs to be left by itself for a little wee while, and those one-man huckers are... No, that's next level, man.
2: Yeah, I thought it said everything about Ma and, you know, the mana that the players see him in, is that when you saw Rico Ioane after the game go out on the field to get a selfie with him and look like a schoolboy, you know, the look on his face, he was just like so stoked. Hey, that was awesome. Lima, what have you made of the ABs? Two games in on this tour. Obviously, Stormers, it was a bit of a blowout, the Rust game, and the conditions were pretty awful for the Sharks game. But what have you made of the two games so far?
1: Yeah, I think it's great building blocks, to be fair. You know, like, that's only 5 weeks in for the new regime, for the new group of players. So I'm pretty happy with where we're at. Like, there's things that are always going to need to be worked on. But and the thing I always talk about with this group, and something that I'm really excited about, is just that connection and what they look like. They look like a team that's connected, that enjoys each other's company, that kind of wants to be around each other. And I don't think we had that before, but yeah, I'm more impressed around how much cohesion there is as a group. More importantly, I think the game plan will find itself in the next sort of months and weeks and years until 27.
0: But you said you're heading over there yourself. What are you most looking forward to?
1: Oh, probably the food, to be honest. The big stakes, the big prize. Just everything. I think as someone who's been there before, I understand that, like, South Africa is such a rich culture, just everything from people to things you can do, and it's just totally different from what we get here in New Zealand. So just looking forward to the whole thing, and then obviously being able to tell some cool stories along the way and maybe show a bit of personality from players that we don't usually see the side of, and hopefully just add to the All Black storytelling and how cool it already is.
2: Lima, it's, you know, you talked about the going to South Africa and the food and the culture. The rugby culture is different. I remember talking to Sean Fitzpatrick last year when this tour was announced, and we were talking about that, and he just said every time he goes to South Africa, he sees a Springboks fan every game, everywhere he goes. It's like these big Afrikaans guys going, "Fitzpatrick, I want to scrum you." Like, they're always, like, you know, wanting to challenge him. What is that like? What is that culture like? I mean, it feels like the South African fans are maybe even more in love with rugby, or more fanatical about their rugby than All Blacks fans.
1: Yeah, they absolutely love it, and I think they're just so proud, and they're also so grateful that this tour is here. You know, like the rivalry between South Africa and New Zealand, while it's so fierce, it's such a massive amount of respect for both teams and both nations. I think, despite what you might see online and things like that, there's a huge amount of respect between both teams, and I think they just know that they're just going to give it the justice it deserves, and they're going to, for 80 minutes and three tests, in South Africa, they're going to go at it and they're going to throw

0: in the kitchen sink at it, and then afterwards they're going to shake hands and have a cold beer and enjoy the evening. So, yeah, it's so special to go to South Africa.
1: Yeah, everyone's fizzing for these test matches. South Africa, I imagine this will be a place that will always hold a special place in your heart, having played your All Blacks debut there.
0: Yeah, it is, and it's kind of fitting that the first test is at Ellis Park, where I got to debut back in 2015, and it's a special place, and we were lucky enough to get the win that day, 27-20, and played with some of the legends of the game, both for the All Blacks and against the Springboks. So for me, it's amazing. Like, it's almost like full circle. I didn't thought I'd come back to Ellis Park or Joburg once I sort of left to go overseas, but to be able to come back in a different capacity is pretty special. And I'm pretty excited, to be fair, and might even get a little bit emotional.
2: 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The Premier League is back, which means the sleep schedule is in trouble and the football chat is about to get loud. Title races, relegation scraps, top four chaos, managers under pressure, and fans pretending they're calm when they're absolutely not. From the first whistle of the season to the madness of the run home, we'll bring you the games, the storylines, and the moments everyone will be talking about.
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1: I had to watch. I went back and watched your debut actually last night. And 20 seconds in, you get the free kick. You're lining up the kick to touch, and then the old trick play, the quick tap and go. Pretty ballsy, man. Were you feeling yourself that day?
0: Oh, yeah. Well, have you noticed who I pass it to? I actually pass it to Ma'anonu. And when Ma speaks, you probably should listen. So I'm about to like kick the ball out, just happy-go-lucky, sweet. And he does the overcall, which I can't remember at the time, but I heard it vividly, and I heard him like bark at me with his like voice, and I was like, I better tap this and give it to the big man, or else he's not going to protect me for the next 80 minutes.
1: Yeah,
0: I was
1: smart.
0: Like, sweet, heard him, quick tap, threw it to him, and then he ends up putting a nice like wipers kick into the corner. So yeah, that was actually Ma's fault.
15: I was going to say there's a bit of an underappreciated part of his game, I think, was his kicking game, right? He really developed that as his career went on.
0: Yeah, for sure. I mean, all that aspect of his game, and you know, when you look at it, I'd say Ma'anonu is the most complete player to have ever played the game in the number 12 jersey.
15: Wow, that's high praise indeed, mate. Now, you did make your debut, as Jello said, it was at altitude in Joburg. The All Blacks go there now, they play the Bulls, then they play the first test, then they play the Lions. How different is it playing at altitude? A lot gets made of it, but how different is it?
0: Oh, honestly, chuck the treadmill up to like max speed and like on a level 5 incline and run like that for like 45 minutes. And that's probably the same as what it would be like for 80 minutes. At altitude, I reckon.
1: Mm.
0: It's honestly, you can't breathe. The ball flies longer, which is good for kicking, which is real nice. But yeah, it's super difficult, but it is what it is, and it just adds to the occasion.
15: Yeah.
1: Mate, we are big fans of your content, Lima. I think everyone that kind of watches your stuff, they always say it's a breath of fresh air. You know, it's good to see you unique, you're authentic. In that content space, of course, you start, it's like you're starting at the bottom, you know, when you're coming into something new. What have you kind of learned along the way? Because I love your interview style. I love the chemistry you got with Shiloh Flavel there. What have you learned in this content space so far, mate?
0: I think what I've learned the most, and probably from a lot of other creators who have been lucky enough to cross paths with, is that you can't fake it online.
1: Mm.
0: Like, just be who you are. Like, there's no point in trying to be someone that you're not. And that's what we try and do, and I try and do, is just be who I am. And that's just me. And if you like it, you like it. And if you don't, that's all good too, because not everybody's supposed to like you, and you're not trying to chase everybody liking you. And so that's probably what I've learned, is just be authentically yourself and let it be. So it's been super fun, super challenging, but you know, if it wasn't for sort of content, I probably wouldn't have this opportunity that I'm about to embark on, which is a 4-week trip away with the All Blacks. So it's pretty exciting.
15: Yeah, mate, that's really exciting.
1: Is Shiloh going to be alongside you for that?
0: Oh, we're hoping we'll be able to get him to America. He just had a new baby, so
1: oh, right.
0: It's all hands on deck. Yeah, he's got a 4-month-old daughter, so yeah, that long to go away when you just had your first child.
15: Yeah. No, that is a big call. Lima, we're getting reports out of Christchurch Airport that Richie Moe is being seen at Christchurch Airport getting on a plane to go to Singapore and then Joburg. Does that surprise you? And if he does go, if he is there, where does that put him in the rankings of the All Blacks first fives on tour?
0: Oh, I think, nah, it doesn't surprise me. I kind of felt like he should have been there originally. But hey, rules are rules, and we've got to follow what they've sort of set a precedent for. But it doesn't surprise me at all. He's world class, and I think once he gets there, I think he's right in the mix, or he's adding to that first five stock. Obviously, you got Ruben Love, Bodie, D-Mac, and Richie. I think probably D-Mac has locked down their 15 position, and then it's probably a shootout between Bodie and Richie in terms of who gets that spot. I think Ruben Love, for me, is our number 110 right now, and you just got to feed the hot hand, and right now that kid can do nothing wrong. So That's how I see it.
15: Yeah. All right, mate. Well, appreciate that. And Lima, just before we let you go, we started this chat by talking about Harkers and Mars Harker, but you were at Mount Smart for the game against the Panthers, Indigenous round. You've been part of a lot of All Black Harkers. What did you make of that Waz Harker?
0: Oh, bro, that was out the gate spine tingling as well. Like, it's just awesome to be a part of those kind of moments and to witness it live. You know, obviously Fisher Harris and Aaron Clark was at the front, and just the Aussie boys linked up at the back, and then the kind of formation. It was pretty special, and yeah, I hope we get to see it again. I hope the Waz made the grand final, and we see it busted out with the grand final. But it was truly special, and yeah, pretty stoked to have to see it live. Even the big man Stephen Adams, you know, we got to Shiloh, we're shooting him, and he was like, "Oh, bro, get me out there, I want to play." So, you know, it made people feel a type of way.
1: Oh, so it was Stephen Adams, because I thought I saw The Rock and Kevin Hart, but it must be you and Stephen Adams standing next to each other.
0: Yeah, yeah,
1: that makes sense now.
0: Yeah,
15: that's it.
0: Yeah.
15: Oh, how good. Can you imagine Stephen Adams' offload game?
1: Right? Oh, that. Silly.
0: Oh, bro, it would be unlimited. It would be Sonny Bill on steroids.
15: Too good. Hey, Lima, thanks very much for coming on, bro. We really appreciate it, man. And safe travels to South Africa. Enjoy that tour, eh?
0: Cheers, boys. Thanks for having me. Have a good day. Cheers,
1: safe
0: boys.
1: Safe travels, mate.
15: Yeah, Lima Sopawanga there with us, talking about the All Blacks tour, about playing in South Africa as well. Yeah, he's a good rooster, isn't he?
1: Yeah. Lima. No, it was cool. I went back and, I went back and watched that debut game, and it was, man, just the atmosphere. I think you're right. I think South Africans, with their rugby, they are fanatical. They love it. And I've been talking about that Jonah documentary all week, but some of the scenes of that as well, from that 95 World Cup and other World Cups, man, they go hard.
15: I always remember, I mean, I think most Kiwis will as well. We actually talked about it last week.
1: Mm.
15: So Mike Catt has been named as the attack

0: I was so over it, man. But yeah, they're very passionate.
1: Yeah, oh, they are indeed. We got one in the office actually, Shane, the massive box fan. He get you in the kitchen. He was telling me all about. He's got his 15 to play the All Blacks in the first test already. Okay. He was talking me through it. So, but yeah, absolutely froth for it, which is fantastic to see. Mm. Your text 8833. Want to hear from you. When we come back, we'll talk a bit more of that. We'll do some texts.
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11: Grant, the veteran, clears Sydney FC's line. Still there though, Paul Hersey. Howison, through traffic, deflected, and Cameron Howison, who has never scored for Auckland FC, says, now I have an Auckland lead in the grand final. And Cam Howison, never a more vital first goal for your club. A grand final goal for Howison. Still time to play, says Alex King.
12: You're on Sport Nation Mornings with Ricardo, and joining me now from Auckland FC is the new head coach, Pedro Moreira. Pedro, thanks very much for giving us some time. You've had a week now or so in Auckland to get your feet under the desk. I apologise now for the weather, but how are you finding it so far?
13: In the beginning was sunny. Hello to everyone. It's a pleasure to be here. It's a pleasure to be in Auckland and especially in New Zealand. We already started our works, really. In the beginning was sunny, so the welcome weather was really to understand what is NZ. I had a few rain in the first turning sessions, during the turning session and after sun, so to understand really the rainbow, the

0: the rainbow atmosphere that you have in Auckland, so I'm completely ready already. And now starts the rain, but I prefer cold than rain. So I will pray to keep the cold weather instead of rain. But in the same situation, it's better to. I'm very happy to be here, and it's better to be possible work with this kind of conditions that Auckland FC have for us. And I'm very enthusiastic to have this kind of chance.
1: Yeah, well, it's great to have you here. You've got tremendous pedigree as a coach. You know, we look through your CV and the time that you've spent at clubs like Shakhtar Donetsk and Roma, of course. You've gone out on your own and coached other teams in parts of Asia and also, of course, in Portugal as well. So I guess Steve Corica had his style. You will have your style. How would you describe your style? Is there a type of football you like to play, a type of formation you like to play?
0: You start to speak about that. Usually we speak a lot about the past, about our resume, what we did in the past. I think it's really a stair to achieve what we pretend for our future. But it's really important to create some organization in our style, and the way that we achieve this is very important, especially because my roots come from the youth, work with the young players in the formation. In a few experience, I start to play in a 7-a-side game, and after I pass for 11-a-side, and in that moment, even the relation that we work instead of the spaces and the way that we start to teach the game to the kids are important for us to understand the spaces, the way that we pretend achieve the spaces, the way that we pretend create a majority in that kind of spaces. And we are still working since the first moment here to achieve that main goals. In the same way, we create really a style. And I was assistant coach for a few years in Portugal and abroad also. I work with Paulo Fonseca now.

0: the coach of Olympique Lyon. First of all, he's an amazing person for me as a coach that allows me to achieve the high level of Champions League, Europa League titles in a few countries also, and also to learn the way that the way that we create a leadership that allows you to be close of the players and in the same way make them believe that your ideas will achieve the main goal of the winnings of quality football, and especially the way that we can improve the players to be better players in the future. And to end, let me finish, Ricardo, because I think it's very important to speak about what is Steve in this club, who is Steve Corica in this club, and what he achieved in this club. And probably when we arrive in one club, we're 2 years old in construction, build up since two years. I checked that the board made an amazing work here, but also Steve made an amazing work. And my homework before to come here was really understand what the team played in the past, the way that they play, how was possible to win one regular season, one main title year in A League, and also it's important to understand that the way that the club developed even internally, and that's why we also get Luke Casserly to be my assistant coach, was important, because it's important also to try and check that everyone is looking for the better in the club for the present and especially for the future.
1: I think it's really interesting that you brought up Luke Casserly, and you brought up, because this club is layers, right? You know, they've built the layers. So you've the National League team that Rory Fallon now works with, the OFC team that Luke had success with last season, and the A-League team, which you've just taken over. There's a lot of young players. It's about bringing youth through, identifying youth. And you talked about early in your career working with youth players in Portugal. Is that a big part of how you see to get the best out of this club?
0: We try. We will try, first of all. Especially it's important. You spoke before. Sometimes my English is in working, okay? It's really under construction. If you pass my road, you will see under construction, okay? I'll try. Especially in the verbs, sometimes I make a few mistakes, okay? I'm sorry. I will try to work in my English and also in my accent. In the future, I will try to speak with that closed mouth for the New Zealand, with New Zealand style. I promise to hold that. I will try.
1: Pedro, but your English is better than my Portuguese, so nothing to apologize for, my friend.
0: It's that everyone spoke with me in the past. I will try to be close as possible. Okay, I can speak five languages, so it's difficult sometimes to. It's the main important is the way that we start to think. You know, I already sometimes it's be possible for me to think in English, but there's a few vocabulary that it's really under construction. But you spoke about style in the past, and my style, really the demands that I create is really to understand the game and use what happens in the opponents and what happens in the pitch to create difficulties on the other teams. And of course, we want to be protagonists in our game, have the ball every time that is possible, use with quality the weakness of the opponents, and of course, increase with the qualities of our players, with the characteristics of our players, start to put inside of our game model, internal of our style, try to use that kind of qualities. Of course, you must understand that there's a few players like Cosgrove, like Sammy Cosgrove, like Brooke, like Gallegos in the midfield, like Hiroki on the side. There's a few players that the demands are there. So we will try to manage the qualities that they already have and try to join also the qualities and the beliefs that we have in the young boys that we think they will achieve a good level here, and we'll try to help them to improve, because our main goal is really achieve the titles, achieve the victories, achieve something for the club, but especially to improve. I think that you already, if you make a fair analysis, this team changed a little bit for the past, for the future. We lost a few players with quality and the demands, players with numbers, players who make difference in the last seasons. But this is also important in football. They must feel that if they achieve the main goals in the club, like Jesse Randall in the last season, he was one of the best goal scorers. He makes

0: lot of assists. So he creates a figure inside of the club that allows him to also to grow up in football, to increase his life, to increase probably his wage also, I hope so, probably. So everything, this is really football. He helps the club to achieve the main goal for the last season, and now the club also helped him, and now we are trying to do that chance and that opportunity for the others. But I will try to help. I'm one more inside of this quality club with a fantastic and amazing atmosphere inside. Even the character of the person or the personalities of the guys all together. Come on, this is really a good environment to work, and I hope that could be possible. Join my something that I could bring for the club and help the club to also improve in the future.
1: In terms of the squad, you talk about some players have left, and you mentioned Jesse Randall because he was very much a left-sided attacker or a striker. Liam Gillian was also a left-sided attacker. We had Marley Francois, who tended to play on the left. All of those players have left. So that is the one place I look at this pitch and I think, who plays in this position? Is that the main position you're focusing on recruitment for now? And have you called Paulo Fonseca and said, who have you got from Lyon we can have?
0: First of all, you cannot forget that we have someone to work about it. We have Terry Flynn to help us about that kind of situation. It's very important. It's completely fair to when you make an analysis. It's true that I don't have experience on A-League. I don't have experience on Oceania football also. And what we make around here, it's true. Of course, I made my homework, my analysis. I studied the way that we play in the last years. There's a few ideas also that I could think differently about the future. It's completely honest to think about that. But of course, we must use what we did well in the past. Why we change if you win like that? But with my ideas, with my game model, with my situation, I try to make the boys believe in this kind of situation and use them for to be useful in our future. In the same way, we have someone in the club that could help us about it, to understand really what is the characteristics of the championship is different than everything that helps that occurs around. Okay, it's completely different. If the demands that the championship have is also important, where we can be possible for us increase the quality in our team instead of the players that we already have. I'm analyzing. You cannot forget that we will start we start already with a friendly game against Spurs. Okay, not with me, but with Luke, that is an important character inside of this situation. When I spoke with the board, it was also important to understand what is the club. I share with them the way that I like to work, and they brought to me also their opinion, and we get an agreement about that kind of situation. And that's why we create a coaching staff with this style, and we keep Terry McFlynn close of us every day, every time, and we start to work for really to increase the quality. The position, and I was thinking about it, the position will be important after to have a few experience. We cannot forget that we have friendly games now. Sometimes we cannot show everything in friendly games. We will have an important game in a few days in Saudi also. That could be important also to understand what really the demands that the team have for the future. It's hard for one team like us that are building up since a few days. You cannot forget that we will start the championship in October, so we have around 2 months to work. But we have during these 2 months with national squads in the middle, in the under 20 national squads, with NZ national squads that take out a few players from our daily work. We must to create already a few demands for our players that must to be built up, and we will start with a strong game. Sometimes it's not. It's important to start with quality if the result it's the one that we pretend, but sometimes if we don't achieve our main goal could become a problem. But completely, we must have confidence in our work, we must have confidence in this kind of players, and we must have confidence that we are preparing some team for a long journey in the championship, not for one game in Saudi.
1: Yeah. Now I know you've got the Saudi game coming out. It is an important game. You win that game, it opens the door to more games and more money as well for the club, right? So that is important. But between

0: now and starting the A-League season on October the 17th, I think it is, how many new players do you expect to have come into the club?
1: After what we spoke, it depends also the analysis that we will make together during the next weeks, okay? I think that we have two spots left, okay? One spot Visa and one spot I think that we have two spots left, and probably we could analyze more things. But it's very important the way that we create a team, this relation between experienced quality players and new young players with also a lot of quality that can be developed, and we must understand that. Sometimes the demands that you create could be done by what we did in the past, and it's important for the club. If we put a young kid here, we must put the kids grow up in a nice environment. Even in the pressure moment, sometimes we can lost. It's faster to lose a kid than win a quality kid. Okay, let me share that with you. My experience told me that in the past. It's not important to put the kid play 1 minute in the end of the game and show to everyone. Come on, I put the kid for in a first appearance. That is not our main goal. Our main goal is to feel that when he will play under pressure, he will give us a good answer in the sports issue, and especially in the results issue. Okay.
0: Just before I let you go, because I appreciate your time, you are a Portuguese coach, and we've just finished a World Cup, and the big question through the World Cup for most people, particularly neutrals, this Portuguese team with the Bruno Fernandes and the Silvers and the Pedro Netos and all these very good quality players who create lots of chances. Is this Portuguese team better or worse with Cristiano Ronaldo at 41 at 9?
1: It's not fair for me. Now I'm a new NZ coach already, so I'm completely inside of Aussie football and inside of Oceania, so I'm start to work inside. Like I told you before, it's very important to understand the game and the demands that they ask for what we can do when we make our analysis, okay? And it was funny because it was the first time that Portugal played against Uzbekistan, and I was the coach who works in Uzbekistan. I was very required, I think is the word, required in the last days in Portuguese TV. Everyone wants to know something about players of Uzbekistan, and come on, during that days, everyone reminds my name during that days. I hope that could happen in the future if we play against New Zealand in the next World Cup. Okay, I hope that could be possible in the future. But what I think Portugal has as a great team, okay, individually and also collectively. In this moment, we must to understand that Ronaldo is an amazing player. He was an amazing player, and he is an important player, an important character in the development of our football. He must to play until he wants. It's okay. Of course, he must have results inside of the game style. He tried to do it during the last times. I can share with you, every caps that I enter, every taxis that I enter in Uzbekistan, everyone speak with me about the same, you know. It's really the character of the Ronaldo. Everyone knows Ronaldo everywhere. If I share, I can share with you also, Ricardo. I have one scarf here to put on my office, okay? A Portuguese one, okay? Yeah. But I only will put after I have the Holland one, okay? So I have both of you, and probably I think that you must have one also, because that Man United scarf behind you, it's not fair for our nation and for our football, okay? I will ask our marketing brand, our marketing in our club, to share with you please a scarf, because I hope that you in the next interview will have an Oakland scarf behind you, please, okay?
0: I will make sure.
1: But in the same way to answer your question, I think that we don't need a great World Cup. We could do it better. We tried. We struggled for that, but we don't play with a lot of quality that individual was expected. So I think for the future we must do a few changes, of course. But we still have a great players in the world. You spoke with a lot of names that we only know that players because of the quality that they have. So I think that we will be even stronger in the future with or without Ronaldo, because really we are a small country with 10 millions, and come on, with such a quality coaches that we have, such a quality players, such a, even the directors, I can share with you the CEO of Al Ahly of Saudi team, is Portuguese. Imagine. So we are everywhere. So I want to share with you. It's a pleasure, real, to be here and share my stuff with you.

0: Brandon.
1: Yeah, Pedro, I appreciate so much your time. Thank you. I know I appreciate, for a Portuguese man, particularly a Portuguese man who works in football, the Ronaldo question is a very difficult question to answer. So I appreciate you giving us an answer on that. And I wish you all the best of luck with Auckland FC. I'm a season ticket holder. My daughter is a season ticket holder. We will be there. We will be cheering your team on.
0: Thank you very much. It was really a pleasure again. I don't have any problem to answer. If you are honest about your opinions and about what you want to share with everyone, it's not a problem. And come on, I'm a Portuguese. I'm very proud to be Portuguese. I'm very proud of everything that happens around there. I have my family there. It's difficult to stay so far away from them. But of course, everything that could be possible, speak about it and think about it. My country is it's very interesting. So it was a pleasure, and I hope that we speak in the future also, Ricardo. Thank you very much.
1: Thank you.
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1: Five, four, three, two, one.
2: Tony's top five of everything.
1: Thunderbirds are go.
3: Again, you could write a whole book, you could write several books about these, but weird things that happened in big boxing bouts today is the subject. And as I say, there are dozens and dozens of them. I've just picked out five, so here we go.
1: Five.
3: 1996, and a giant Polish boxer named Andrew Golota, remember him from the stable of the legendary Lou Duva, comfortably winning his heavyweight bout against Riddick Bowe at Madison Square Gardens when he started hitting Bowe below the belt, as in time and time and time again, until in the seventh round, the referee stopped the fight and awarded it to Bowe. At that point, Bowe's entourage jumped into the ring and attacked Golota. All hell broke loose. Fans started fighting each other. Chairs and bottles were thrown in all directions. The NYPD had to call in reinforcements, and a bunch of people, including Lou Duva, got carried out in a stretcher, ended up in hospital. A rematch was called for and staged 5 months later, and Golota was again DQ'd for punching below the belt. And yes, there was another riot.
1: Four.
3: Now, this one's, it's not all that nice, really. Remember the Roberto Duran-Sugar Ray Leonard fight in 1980? Some of you will. The night Duran just held up his hands and said, No more. Well, in 1997, 3 years after beating Lennox Lewis to win the world heavyweight title, Oliver McCall stepped into the ring in Vegas for the rematch. Four rounds in, and McCall, who had never been knocked down, stopped fighting. He just stopped fighting, started wandering around the ring, and he was in tears. And eventually the referee, Mills Lane, who was no stranger to controversial scenarios, remember the little bald fella, Mills Lane, he had no choice but to call off the fight. McCall later admitted he'd been dealing with the effects of substance abuse and was clearly in no fit state to fight, prompting an outcry as to why he'd been allowed to take the ring. That's Oliver McCall, in tears, a tearful end to a fight in Vegas.
1: Three.
3: This was literally the mother of all finishes. Southampton, 1989, and a British light heavyweight eliminator between the former champion Tony Wilson and Steve McCarthy. McCarthy was the underdog, but from the off dominated the fight, knocking Wilson to the canvas in the third round, and he had him on the ropes and was in the process of finishing the job off when Wilson's mother jumped into the ring and started hitting McCarthy with her shoe. Pandemonium broke out, bottles and rubbish thrown. Mrs. Watson was hauled out of the ring. Eventually, things calmed down and the ref tried to restart the fight, but McCarthy refused because Mrs. Watson's shoe had gashed his head and he wasn't prepared to continue. So, ironically, Watson was awarded the fight by a TKO. An attempted rematch fell through. McCarthy said he had the flu. More likely, though, while he thought he would probably beat Watson, he just wasn't prepared to take him and his mother on again. MGM Grand, Las Vegas, 1997. Evander Holyfield, Mike Tyson 2. The rematch of a fight 7 months earlier when Holyfield won, but Tyson claimed that Evander had been headbutting him, and he clearly felt the same thing was happening in the sequel, and he got a little hangry.
4: Oh, and some nasty stuff in there. There needs to be a bite almost. Holyfield is very unhappy. Look at this. It looked as if Tyson bared his teeth at one stage in the exchange.
5: Yes,
4: bit his ear.
5: He bit his ear. That's what Holyfield was in. A lot of tears from that. You see the blood on the ear. That was definitely a bite.
3: Yeah, Tyson chowing down on Holyfield's right ear. After a delay, the fight resumed and Tyson opted to go back for seconds, this time biting Holyfield's left ear, at which point the fight was stopped and Tyson disqualified. It was another step into decline for the once nigh unstoppable Tyson, although he and Holyfield later became friends. They even had a proper dinner together.
1: One.
3: Yeah, Evander Holyfield again. Caesars Palace 1993, and the long-awaited heavyweight title fight between Holyfield and Riddick Bowe was living up to all expectations when suddenly a fellow named James Miller dropped in. Literally.
6: And time has been called as some maniac has attempted to parachute here.

0: skydiver or a parachutist tried to land in the ring. We are in the seventh round of this fight. He landed on the ring apron, crashed into the ropes, and now security is all over him along with the people at ringside.
1: Yeah, James Miller was the guy's name. He kind of dropped in. He had a parachute with a kind of a propeller thing on his back. It took 21 minutes for the seventh round to resume. Holyfield went on to win the fight. As for James Miller, the fan man, they called him, as he became known after his motorized parachute stunt. He went on, he buzzed an NFL game at the Coliseum, an English FA Cup tie. He even had a go at buzzing Buckingham Palace, but he went missing in 2002, and a year later they found him in a forest in the northern states. He'd passed away in the forest. So there you go. There are top five really bizarre things that happened in boxing matches.
2: So he was like the original Jarvo, but with a fan.
1: Something like that. Clearly, something took a toll of him, though. But I remember watching that. I was in Australia with some friends, and we'd gone to a pub. It wasn't on regular or terrestrial TV, so we had to go to a bar somewhere to watch it. And it's the weirdest thing. But there have been lots of them. I mean, I know you had one that you dug out.
2: Yeah, there's been a couple, actually. There was one where Carlos Panama Lewis, who was a trainer, he gutted the gloves of his boxer, Louis Resto, I think it was.
1: Yeah, Resto, that's
2: yeah.
1: right.
2: And he made plaster of Paris hand wraps.
1: Yeah,
2: so there was no padding. It was harder. And then this isn't a fight against Billy Collins Jr. Actually damaged Collins' vision badly, ended his career with an eye injury. That Resto and Lewis were found guilty of second degree assault afterwards and spent time in jail.
1: Yeah, and there was also the one too with Jimmy Piao at Alexandra Park too, the fight against Henry Akinwunde when he took his shoes off and then the resin that had been on his shoes because he was slipping stuck to the canvas and burned him.
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16: You got to guess five different people.
17: I think we do it too.
16: I think you do it, Kyle. I really do. So you know the drill?
17: Yeah, what is it again?
18: I'll just spin off the text machine for you.
16: There's five different people here and guess who? They'll get a little bit harder as we go on. But they're all of a similar level, I think. So you get two lives and two clues. You know how it goes. Two incorrect answers and then two hints. Rightio. Number one, 70 tests for the All Blacks, 87 for the Crusaders, 5 Super Rugby titles, 967 points.
18: For who? The Crusaders. How many points?
16: Sorry, test points.
18: Okay.
17: How many points?
16: 967.
17: How many test matches did he say for the All Blacks? 80.
16: 70.
17: 70.
18: And 89 was it for the Crusaders? 89 games?
16: 87.
18: 87 games.
16: Five super titles.
18: Five titles.
17: This is right in your era.
18: Yeah, it is. But, well, that's obviously during the Razor run. Or is it?
17: Well, they only won, what, two, three early doors and had a spell. Then Razor Ray and his gold dust.
18: Nah.
17: How many they won?
18: Won three in a row.
17: But legit ones.
16: 13 or something.
17: Legit
16: right?
17: ones, though.
18: Yeah.
16: Oh, legit ones.
17: Yeah.
18: But I'd imagine it's got to be in that Razor Reign.
17: How many points?
18: Well, I was.
17: No. How many points for the All Blacks?
18: It's going to throw out Richie Mong.
16: 967.
17: It's a lot of points. So Mertz is our leader. He's way over that.
18: Yeah. Now, Carter's our leader now, isn't he?
17: Oh, Carter's the leader.
16: Oh, yeah. Carter's leader by the length of the proverbial. He's like 1,600.
17: But did Mertz get more than 1,000? He wouldn't have won five titles, though.
18: He would have won 98, 99, 2000.
17: Then he buggered off.
18: Yeah.
17: This is a tough one.
18: Well, I was going to... How many tests has Richie Moonga played? Would he have played more games for the Crusaders, though? That's the bit that's getting me. I think he would have played near enough tests.
17: Richie does sound like he would have won five titles, eh? It's probably Richie. It makes sense. Let's not complicate it.
18: Should we get a clue or?
17: I think it's Richie. Wait, what other kickers are there from the Crusaders? You got Mertz, you got Dan Carter, and you got Richie. Who else would have scored 900 points for the All Blacks?
18: Yeah, it's a fair point.
17: It's just common sense.
18: Richie
16: Mwanga. Incorrect.
17: Huh.
18: Who else was, party, though.
17: Who else will do points from Canterbury? 900 points as a kicker.
18: Five super titles, 80 what games?
16: 87. Games.
17: But who kicked goals for... Oh, that's a lot of points.
16: Clue there to be used too, but do you want to use it on the first step? This is the conundrum, isn't it, gents?
17: Who else in that era? This is your team.
18: Yeah, I know, but you know what my brain gets like in these games, Millsy.
17: Who else kicked goals and stuff?
18: These games.
16: Stop asking the same question.
18: But who? Okay, who's played 70 tests that...
16: This is embarrassing from you blokes.
18: Is it Mertz?
17: It's probably Mertz then, but...
18: Yeah, Mertz.
16: Yes, Andrew Mertens.
17: There you go, goal kicker. Mertz.

0: chair.
1: Well, don't go, there you go.
2: There you go.
1: You say he is your favourite player.
0: He is my favourite player.
2: Wonderful.
1: That's
2: skill
1: why
2: pass.
1: I put him in there.
2: Wonderful.
1: 98, pass. 99, 2000, 2002, 2005 were his super titles. Andrew Mertens, jeepers, one life used there. Interesting. Rightio, 73 fights, 62 wins, 39 by way of knockout. The only 8th division world champion in history. And he was the 8th highest paid athlete of the 2010s.
3: What sport? Boxing or UFC?
1: Yeah, boxing. So.
3: Boxing.
0: Well, 2010s, we're talking Manny. Go through it again, sorry.
1: 73 fights, 62 wins, 39 by way of knockout.
0: So it's not Floyd. It's not Floyd. Okay.
3: Floyd was
1: 50-0.
3: Yeah. And then the rest of the stats?
1: Oh. Only 8th division world champion in history. And he was the 8th highest paid athlete of the 2010s.
3: I liked your chat about 2010s, though.
0: 2010s all the way through to...
3: When did Manny
0: Manny retired about 5 years ago, so Manny makes sense. He lost Manny.
3: He would have made a truckload of cash in his home country as well. Yeah.
1: You want to lock in the pack, man?
3: What do you reckon? Although we don't
0: it's not
3: life.
0: Ricky Hatton. Ricky Hatton didn't have that many fights, did he? He didn't win a title, so... heavyweight division. It's a lot of fights for a heavyweight. I'm happy with Manny.
3: I'm Manny. Team Manny.
1: Manny Pacquiao is correct.
3: Good, Millsy.
1: Well done. Rightio, gentlemen. 192 NRL games from 2010 to 2019. One premiership, one Clive Churchill medal, and one rugby union sabbatical.
3: Roger.
0: Sorry, mate. No, 2010 to 19. No, that's Roger. It's just go again, please.
1: 2010 to 2019, 192 games, one premiership, one Clive Churchill medal, one rugby union.

0: So you got Brad Thorne, or did he have two? Brad Thorne won a Clive Churchill medal.
1: Would he won more titles? How many titles did the Broncos win in that era?
0: And he won one early.
1: What were the years again?
0: But he was mixed up with Super League titles, and Lasher wouldn't take that into account.
1: What were the years?
2: Let me.
1: He wouldn't even play till 2019. Brad Thorne.
2: No, he Big Bad Brad.
0: Went to rugby.
2: His NRL career was 2010 to 2019.
1: Yeah, not him.
2: That's when he played his 192 games.
0: When did Sonny Bill stop?
1: Well, he won the 2015 World Cup with the All Blacks. Did he come back to league after that? And then technically go back to rugby, which wouldn't have counted as sabbatical because he wouldn't have gone back to league after that.
0: And he won a title early on, didn't he? Well, no, with the Roosters. Sonny Bill, how many hits do we get last three?
1: With the Doggies,
2: so you get one more and then it's sudden death.
1: Do we get a clue? We haven't used a clue yet.
0: I just want to just go down like Lottie Takiri, Wendell Saylor, Israel Folau.
1: Yeah, I was about to say Israel Folau.
0: I think he won a title of the Storm, but would he have played 192 games? That's the only thing. Because he went off Aussie rules for one year.
1: Went to AFL, went to rugby as well.
2: What are we thinking, gents?
0: Well, I'm thinking lots of things at the minute, Lash. I'm also thinking Wendell Saylor, but that he might be early. Matty Rogers, he's early, the more early 2000s.
1: I reckon we've said the name in that group that you've just said then. Rogers, Takiri, Saylor, or Folau.
0: No, but they're early 2000s.
1: Fair. Folau?
0: Folau's the only one. Okay, Israel.
2: Israel Folau's incorrect.
0: Mag.
1: Clue?
0: Here you go.
2: He played five caps of rugby union for England.
0: Oh, I know who it is.
2: Jeez, that's disappointing, boys.
0: Sam Burgess.
2: Sam Burgess is correct.
0: Carry on, next one.
2: Okay. Rightio. Two-time tennis Grand Slam winner, including Wimbledon. He was also a US Open doubles winner. Highest ranking of world number one. He was also engaged to a former world number one.
0: The Stan...
1: Stan Wawrinka was going to be the first name I was going to say.
0: But he won a doubles. So he's won two titles. He's doubles. And what era, sorry, Lash?
1: Was he engaged?
2: Oh, I don't actually have the years as part of my sundown.
0: Okay, go through it again, sorry.
2: Two-time tennis Grand Slam winner, including Wimbledon. Also won a doubles title in the US Open. Highest ranking of number one in the world. Was also engaged to a former number one ranked player.
0: Did Del Potro win Wimbledon?
1: No.
2: Who, Juan Martin?
1: No. Would Stan have got to number one? He was in that era of when Djokovic, Federer. Definitely won two Grand Slams, I think.
2: Tell you what,
1: did
2: boys.
1: Well in our Wimbledon, I know that.
2: You can have a short air break to think about it,
1: thanks,
2: okay?
1: Bro. Seven away from six. We've just had the second to last person thrown at us. And in that ads break, do you want to just throw us the stats again?
2: Yeah, two times tennis Grand Slam winner. Also won a Grand Slam doubles title at the US Open. Won Wimbledon. Was engaged also to a former world number one whilst he was world number one in the world. And Millsy, it was a great shout from you on the air break. Who is it?
0: Leighton Hewitt.
2: Leighton Hewitt. Well done.
1: Kim Clijsters.
2: Yes, well, he was engaged to. Rightio.
1: We've got a clue, Millsy.
2: Last guess who? 8,181 test runs. And an average of 47. 23 centuries. And he played for 16 different teams.
1: Well, we might as well just use our clue. Clue, yeah. Please.
2: Okay, clue. Also has best bowling figures of 3 for 52.
1: 8,000-odd runs, 16 teams, 3 for what, 52?
0: I just don't like these cricket ones.
2: Says the former cricketer.
0: How many test centuries?
2: 23. A lot of test centuries, that, Kyle.
0: That's a lot. So I was thinking Mahela, but they may be up around the 30 mark, those boys.
1: What was the average?
2: 47.
0: It's a good career. The 16 teams.
1: What would How many runs? 8,000.

0: 8,000 and something.
1: 8,181. Just bearing in mind, you do have just over a minute.
0: How many centuries did Ross Taylor get?
1: What, not 23, I don't think, did he?
2: He wouldn't have got 2,300.
0: He wouldn't have taken three wickets when he bowled.
2: I think he equaled Martin Crowe's. Three wickets, no, I don't think.
1: Okay.
2: It's a lot of centuries. This could be anyone. Like, this could be anyone.
1: Well, it actually can't be anyone.
2: It can't be anyone. That's like in world cricket.
1: Yeah, not many blokes have scored 23 centuries and 8,000 runs. You're frustrated.
0: I was going to throw out a name like, how many runs would Herschel Gibbs have scored? Would he have scored enough centuries?
2: Nah.
0: Would he have bowled?
1: 30 seconds.
2: A.B. de Villiers.
1: A.B.

0: Okay. Fair enough.
1: Look at his face. He gets so dark. Hey?
2: Good game, Les.
3: Yeah, good game, good show. We'll see you tomorrow. Thanks everyone for tuning in. 3 to 6, breakfast from 6, of course, tomorrow morning.
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0: 27 away from five. 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
1: case. And so you should be, little master. Millsy, you got your headphones on. We swig a water after your popcorn. 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Okay.

0: The Pyramid. This is the game we play, of course, where you two work together and try your very best to build 10 building blocks of the pyramid. It starts off easy.
1: I think we get it.
0: And it gets... This is in case new people were listening to the show, Guy.
1: No. Sorry, I mean, I think we conquer it.
0: Oh, okay.
1: Yeah. Right. Settle down, buddy.
0: Nah. Rightio. So you get no lives, remember?
1: Yeah.
0: Today's theme of the pyramid is who doesn't quite fit? What's the odd one out?
1: Okay.
0: Who hasn't done what? Who has done what compared to the other? So I'll give you four options, and one's obviously, you know, as I just say, the odd one out, or has done something, hasn't done something. You know how it works.
1: Millsy, the good thing about this, we get to the last one potentially. We've got a 25% chance of getting it, even if we have no idea.
0: Oh, well, all the best, boys.

0: Rightio. Block number one of today's pyramid. Jonathan Thurston, Andrew Johns, Wally Lewis, Darren Lockyer. Who doesn't quite fit there?
1: I would say Wally didn't win a premiership. I think JT did. Who were the other two?
2: Darren Lockyer definitely did.
1: Darren Lockyer did.
0: Thurston, Johns, yep. Lewis, yep. Lockyer.
1: Yeah, Wally.
2: Yep. Yep.
1: Didn't.
0: Okay. Well, look, is that a correct answer?
2: Well, that is a correct answer.
0: Yeah, okay, well, it's not the answer I had, but I guess I'll have to give you it.
2: What's the answer you had?
1: Well, I was looking for Joey Johns, because he...
0: I was looking for something nice and simple.
2: Because he didn't play for Queensland?
0: Or... Yeah, Joey Johns is New South Wales.
2: Well, let's go there.
1: Well, that just was for ease. Yeah. As well. Anyway, okay.
0: Nice voice. Hey, nothing like getting the correct answer but the wrong one. Rightio. Block number two. Johannesburg, Pretoria, Durban, Bloemfontein.
1: Well, the three are at altitude, and Durban is not at altitude.
0: Oh, you're a good footballer, Kyle Mills. Really good footballer. Durban, no altitude. The odd one out there. Well done. Rightio. John Walker, Peter Snell, Murray Halberg, Jack Lovelock.
2: John Walker, Peter Snell.
0: Murray Halberg, Jack Lovelock. Who doesn't quite fit there?
2: Roll through them again.
1: Well, Walker won gold.
2: Walker won.

0: I think it's probably Murray for the distance.
1: Okay. What are you locking in?
0: Yeah, we go Murray for the distance.
1: Yeah, I actually didn't do the study on the knighthoods, but Murray Hellberg was the 5,000 metre, the rest yeah, of 1,500 metre goal.
2: 1,500 mile, yep.
1: Nice, Kyle. I think you are right, though. You are onto something.
2: Mm.
1: Jack Lovelock, maybe.
0: Yeah, they're all, yep.
1: Well done, boys. Block number four. Pebble Beach, TPC Sawgrass, Shinnecock Hills, and Riviera.
2: What's your initial take? For me, TPC is not a major course. And
0: the other ones would have hosted majors before.
2: Pebble Beach, I think it's on the rotation, but it's on a...
0: No, it's definitely hosted the US Open when Gary Woodland won it.
2: And Shinnecock did. And what's the other one, sorry?
0: That was
2: TPC.
1: Riviera.
2: Yeah, Riviera.
0: That would have hosted a PGA Championship before or something like that.
2: TP Sawgrass hasn't it? I'm undecided about Riviera. I'm confident TPC hasn't had a major.
0: No. I'm 99.9% sure it never has, and that's the debate around whether it should be a major championship course.
2: Yeah, but what about Riviera has? Can you name a winner from Riviera?
0: No. But that's logical.
2: Or could it be something where...
0: I don't think we overthink it because...
2: I was just trying to think of something like Tiger's definitely won at the Players. He's won at Pebble Beach. Has he won at Shinnecock? Like a thing like that, when Tiger's never won there.
0: I think that'd be a later block.
2: Okay, let's go for the major one then.
1: So what are you saying?
0: Non-major. Has never hosted a major.
2: Yeah, TP.
0: Yep. TPC. Yeah.
1: You'd be correct in saying that. TPC Sawgrass never hosted a major championship. Well done, boys. Rightio. South Canterbury, Mid Canterbury, Thames Valley, and Whanganui.
2: Say it again, please.
1: South Canterbury, Mid Canterbury, Thames Valley, Whanganui.
2: What are you thinking?
0: I've got no idea, but...
2: I'm thinking Thames Valley's never won the Shield. Something like that. Or one of them hasn't won the Heartland Championship.
0: Yeah, I was thinking there initially, but now that you mentioned the Shield...
2: There's quite a few teams that haven't won the Shield.
0: Yeah, yeah. So Whanganui has, you think?
2: Hasn't. I just can't picture it. And the Foxes haven't. Because that's a question I used to always get.
0: I think the Shield's the right route, but then it comes down to either of the Canterburys.
2: I'm pretty sure South Canterbury have won the Shield.
0: Okay.
2: But Mid Canterbury are a very good rugby team right now.
1: Right,
0: but
1: now.
0: That doesn't necessarily mean that they have ever had the log of wood.
2: Go for that then, Lash.
0: Yep.
1: What's that, sorry?
0: South Canterbury have lifted the wood.
1: That is correct.
0: Well done, Kyle. Very
1: well
0: good.
1: Well done. Rightio. Ricky Ponting, Brendan McCullum.
0: What block is this?
1: Block six. Ricky Ponting, Brendan McCullum, Sachin Tendulkar, Kumar Sangakkara. Who's the odd one out there?
2: Kumar Sangakkara?
1: Yep.
0: Did you say Ricky Ponting, Brendan McCullum, Sachin Tendulkar, Kumar Sangakkara?
1: That's
0: Kumar Sangakkara is left-handed. The others are right-handed.
1: No, I wouldn't look at too technical like that. No.
0: You asked me.
1: Yeah,
0: the odd
1: fair.
0: One out.
1: That's fair.

0: like a century thing. Like, Baird's got a triple century. Yep. Has Kumar got a triple century? Did Ponting get one?
1: I don't know if Ponting did, but I'm pretty sure. I reckon Kumar definitely has.
0: I'm going to say Baz is the only one that's got a triple century because Sachin didn't get a triple century.
1: Sachin didn't. Okay, well, there we go then.
0: I reckon he got a few double hundreds.
2: What are we thinking, boys?
0: Because Sachin, I remember, had the stat of like double hundred. Mm. And he just couldn't kick on. I think he got fatigued.
1: Kumar, I'm certain, has one.
0: All right, go with that. I reckon because Baz got the one. I don't think Ricky did. Because Sachin just couldn't have the mental aptitude to stick it out.
1: So Ricky has, you think?
0: Yeah.
1: Baz has.
0: Yeah.
1: Kumar has.
0: Okay, Sachin hasn't got a triple
1: Sachin
0: 100.
1: Sachin hasn't.
2: You want to say Sachin Tendulkar?
0: Yeah. Couldn't concentrate long enough.
2: He hasn't got a triple century.
1: Correct. That's what we're locking in.
2: Yeah. That's correct.
0: Is that the answer?
2: Okay. Yeah.
1: Cool.
0: Okay.
2: But in my research just now, because I did actually have our boy Davey Dum Dum in there, because I don't think Punter has as well, but you got the right answer anyway.
0: Yeah.
2: I didn't erase that off my sheet. I was meant to say Davey Warner. But you got there in the end anyway.
0: Okay.
2: Sachin, surprisingly, no triple century.
0: Yeah.
2: Well done, gents. Rightio. Kieran Reid, Daniel Vettori, Jerome Kino, and Ross Taylor. Block number 7.
1: Schools?
0: Well, Kieran Reid went to like Rose Hall, then St. Kent's, and then back to Rose Hall, I think. Vettori hardly went to school because he was playing international cricket. He went to St. Paul's.
1: Okay.
0: So no, it's not that.
1: Schools.
0: Did they all... Kino, who's the fourth one, mate? Reid, Kino, Dan, and...
2: Ross.
0: Or Ross Taylor.
1: Reid, Kino, Ross, Vettori.
2: What are we thinking that could be?
0: I think, could we go something like Kieran Reid, Dan Vettori, Ross Taylor have all been player of the year of their sport, and Kieran and Kino hasn't? Some could go down that path, or have been nominated for a Helberg,
1: world player of the year in their respective sports. But then cricket doesn't really have that, does it?
0: What about leadership? Well, Ross
1: was a captain. Dan was obviously a captain.
0: Kieran Reid was a captain. Kino never captains. I don't think he would have played midweek games in his era, so that's a good logical guess.
1: Captains?
0: Yep.
1: Yeah.
0: So he didn't captain.
1: Yeah.
0: The national side.
1: Jerome
2: Kino, never permanent captain captain his country.
0: Mm.
2: Well done, gents. That's good logic from you figuring that out, whittling it down. Schools was way off, but you brought it back.
1: I just thought you might have gone something rogue along those lines. That's what you do.
2: Rightio. Twickenham, Murrayfield, Millennium Stadium, or Aviva Stadium / Lansdowne Road?
0: This one's easy.
1: Well, Twickenham, Murrayfield, Millennium Stadium, they all... Mm. Isn't that like just where they always play their tests? Is that what we're thinking?
0: No, I think it's going to be something like one of them's never held a World Cup final or a final or something.
1: Okay, yep.
2: Block number 8 of the pyramid.
0: So I'm going to say Lansdowne Road. I'm going to say Murrayfield's never played, had hosted like a World Cup semi or something like that. Because Twickenham has, the Millennium has, and then I would say Lansdowne Road has. I don't think Murrayfield has hosted a game like that. So something like that.
2: Kind of on the right track.
0: Kind of on the right track.
1: We do need

0: Need to get another breakaway.
1: Okay, we can do
0: and
1: that.
0: And we've got three more to build.
1: Yep, three more blocks.
0: Should we do that? Okay. Then we can lead right up to the top of the hour.
1: That sounds good, little master. We'll be right back.
0: We'll do that.
2: The Warriors hit the front.
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0: 10 away from 5, block 8 of the pyramid, which is the odd one out. And just give us those options again, Lash.
1: Yeah, so this is block number 8, Twickenham, Murrayfield, Millennium Stadium and the Aviva Stadium in Ireland.
14: So having a bit more time to think about it, I know we O'Flower have never beaten us, but I don't know what the situation is. I know the Palms have beaten us.
0: We've lost at Aviva.
14: Yeah.
0: The All Blacks have lost to France at Millennium Stadium, 07 quarterfinal.
14: We didn't lose to the Irish up there, did we?
0: Where?
14: In Ireland. Yeah.
0: Yeah. We lost to the Irish in that streak where we... And then we've lost lost at Twickenham. We lost there last year.
14: Yeah. We haven't lost to O'Flower, so...
0: Yep. Let's go that. Murrayfield.
14: So the All Blacks... So I guess the stadiums, we haven't...
0: We've never lost at Murrayfield.
14: Yeah.
1: Correct. Well done, gents. Proud of us. Block number 9, you're getting their voice. Getting their voice. Two to build. Paul Gallen, Simon Mannering, Cameron Smith, Daly Cherry Evans. Who's the odd one out there?
14: Paul Gallen, Simon Mannering.
0: Daly Cherry Evans, Cameron Smith.
14: I mean, the old one out, one's a Kiwi and three Australians.
1: Yeah, well, I wouldn't make it that obvious for block number 9, would I?
14: No, but I just want to put that out there just in case people are in their cars yelling at it. Yeah,
0: Dally M?
14: What about Clubs Player of the Year?
0: Yeah, well, I was thinking something along those, either Dally M or Club Player of the Year, yeah, but...
1: I wouldn't be so niche as to say Club Player of the Year, because, I mean, how is that really that public? So, no, it's not.
14: It's a very important award for the players to get at the Warriors in their own internal awards.
1: Yeah, no doubt.
0: Would it be something like Dally M? Or some sort of award around the season or around a grand final?
1: Paul Gallen.
14: Well, Simon Mannering never won a title.
1: Cameron Smith.
14: We kind of answered that just before. Mannering. Whereas Gallen did. Smith did. Who's the other one?
1: Cherry Evans.
14: Yeah. Did he win one for?
0: I don't think it would be that easy.
1: Yeah, everyone knows the Warriors didn't win a title.
14: Okay, I'm just trying to...
1: I don't know, but I wouldn't make
0: I'm just trying to get in his head to see where it would go at the stage of the pyramid.
14: Would it be something like one of them has never kicked a field goal, like a conversion? Do you reckon Gallen's did it once?
0: Would it be that niche again?
1: Nah, it wouldn't be that niche. I wouldn't do that to you. Like, it's very gettable, this.
0: I feel like it's an award of some description.
14: I'm putting answers out there. You're just shutting me down.
1: I'm trying to help you, Cop.
14: Yeah, I just think one of them hasn't kicked a conversion.
1: Okay. Is that where you want to lock in?
14: No. What about one of them, did three of them make their debut all in the same year? Like, say, Gallen, Smith and Evans all debuted in the same year and Mannering didn't?
0: Would Evans have made his debut in the same year as someone like Gallen?
14: No, because he's still playing, isn't he? Yeah, it's a stupid Colin Millsy.
0: But you might be on the same idea there, and maybe it's like...
14: Well, do they debut all at a ground?
0: Maybe he didn't make his debut on the same year as the rest of them. But Mannering would have been around a similar era to start.
14: To Gallen, and who was the other
0: one? Cameron Smith.
14: Cameron Smith played for a very long time.
0: He did.
14: Or did three of them make their debut at a ground? And one didn't.
1: That's
0: feel like that's niche as well.
14: Well, we're at level block 9.
1: What, do you think I expect you to know that they all debuted at, you know, Brookvale Oval?
0: I feel like the Cherry Evans thing would be too obvious because he's still playing and the rest of them aren't.
1: What do you got, boys? You're going to have to give me an answer.
14: Well, you're giving out lots of answers, but it's got to be your answer, doesn't it? I'll give out lots of answers which can beat me.
1: What, like conversion?
14: Who's
1: all kick conversion
14: one out?
0: Oh, I don't know. Do we have to give you a reason? Or we can just pluck a name out and go for it?
1: I'll give you a 25% chance. What are you going?
0: Yeah.
1: Nah, boys, you don't have it, do you?
14: Well, it's just this.
1: It's just what, Kyle?
0: What's the last one? Block 10.
1: The last one's a tennis one. Like that Texas said, Gallen's a grub and the others aren't. Well, plenty of people think Cameron Smith is. Boys, you haven't got
0: it. Go on.
14: I've got one.
1: What?
14: One was never in the discipline, time on the sidelines.
1: No. Okay. So the answer is Daly Cherry Evans, because all of them have played over 300 games, but Gallen, Mannering and Smith are all one club men.
0: Okay.
1: And Daly Cherry Evans, with signing with the Roosters this year, isn't.
14: Okay, what's the last question?
1: Well, we're about to run out of time. It was Pete Sampras, Andre Agassi, Carlos Alcaraz, and Rod Laver.
0: Carlos.
1: Pete Sampras. Never won a career Grand Slam.
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0: Thank you.
1: The council.
0: Yep.
1: And Chalmers. 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
14: Ah, cheers for having me.
15: How's it been since you landed in New Zealand?
14: Yeah, it's been good. I was in Perth first for about 10 days odd with family and that, and then, rolled up Wednesday. Yeah, Wednesday, and losing track of days and time and sleep. But, it's always good to come here. I've got family here and stuff as well, so, yeah, hopefully catch up with them as well.
16: All right, well, since you arrived a few days out from the events, what's the training like between arriving in your first match? Like, what do you do for training?
14: Yeah, I think when you get to this sort of level, I think sleep is ideal. You got to get that right, don't you? I think so. Or just be well rested. Mm. I think that will play its part, because the darts is already there. You've done the training. You are that good. So all it will just be like, I don't know, maybe an hour or two here, just having a chuck, maybe loosen the arm or, you know, stretch a little or something like that. Me, I like to keep it professional and I do that sort of stuff where other players, yeah, they probably do just like the sleep, I guess, I'd imagine.
16: So we say your first match is at 7 o'clock.

0: at night. What time are you arriving to the stadium, and what's your routine from arriving to the match?
1: Yeah, I like to get there a good 4 hours early. It's just because there would be some sort of media as well, so you got to prepare for stuff like that. So I'll do that, and then I'll do like my initial warm-ups and stuff like that. So, you know, half an hour here, stop, and then if I'm hungry, have something to eat or whatever, just to feel good and stuff. And but no, it's all... Yeah, it's 4 hours, give or take, yeah.
2: What's it like backstage in those events? You guys travel around the world with each other. Are you talking to each other before you're taking someone on? Are you throwing at a dartboard? Are you just chilling, listening to music or something? What's it like?
1: We're all... It's a lot of banter in a lot of places as well, isn't it? Yeah, there it is. And until it gets, serious times, and then everyone sort of sticks to their own type thing. But more or less, there's just, a lot of talk. There's everyone's, playing little games here or there, and it's a very chilled, relaxed... it's just a shame that, there's no music going on in the background and stuff. Yeah, it just makes it a bit boring then. But always like coming down here is, we always get looked after here because they put on a good spread and stuff like that, where normally we don't get that. Where this place here, it's always a good spread. Happy days.
0: It's good you are well fed. So, look, you're one of the best players in the world. How many events are you playing a year? Are you at that stage where you pick and choose your events and your schedules?
1: The ranking system kind of not allows you to do that, because if you could miss every tournament if you really want. You can pick and choose. Yeah. But for myself, I'm a worker, so I feel like it's always left on the table. So I like to play in everything and do everything that I can, and it's just my mentality about things, and that's probably my downfall. I should try and take something off to have that time away and recover and get back into it again and just have that break. But yeah, I think a lot of players are doing that at the moment. They're not picking, they're like the pro tours that, they're the lower rank ones that you can miss and stuff. But generally, I think it's like 50, 60 tournaments a year, something like that. So it is quite full on, and you can be full on, and you got to chuck in the practice in between and the travelling and stuff. But like I said, it's not a bad gig. It beats being on a hot tin roof.
0: So that leads me into this. Would the hardest part at your level be the mental side of the game or the physical side of the game? So I assume you'll need some sort of fitness to maintain concentration and...
1: Yeah, I think definitely mental. It's... losing plays its part a lot, because you lose more than you win. Most of us lose more than we win. So it's... don't dwell on that too much. Keeping positive, doing positive things. Like I said, I think that's when the physical comes into it, and being mentally strong when you are away, not always eating the crap as well, like, because it's so easy to do. So you just, pick and choose with that. And it's like the circle of your life, isn't it? If everything's all balanced, it's going to run really good. So if you've got a few things out, it's probably not going to run too well. So for myself, I do take it serious like that, where some players just feel good doing what they do, and it works for them. So each is different, but I like to give a professional approach to it, you could say.
2: You were saying before we hit record, Damon, that you used to be a roofer. When did darts become something that you thought, geez, I could actually make a go of this? And were you always good at darts before you...
1: I played a lot of sport growing up, so I always had like a good hand eye, always physical and that. And then obviously, as he later on gets in life, life kicks in, doesn't it? So you can't do a lot of things that you did when you were a kid. So I ended up getting a job and all that. And roofing was it was a good paying job, so I just went straight into it straight away, and built up from there and did it for ages. And then darts, never really looked at it as a professional sport until the PDC came over and showed us pretty much what it's all about. And my mate Kyle Anderson went over and he got a tour card and all that, and pretty much showed the way of what's going on. And it wasn't until 2018, and I've gone, all right, I'm giving it a full on crack here. I'm going to play the Australian circuit, get to number one, and if I can do that, then I'll go over to the UK, give it a fair crack. And sure enough, ended up, it just all went into plan, and I got a tour card, and that was it. We were up sticks, and we just went for it, and sure enough, it's all worked out, I guess.
0: It's like the World Series of poker. As soon as that was on television, everyone became poker players. And a little bit with the darts, once they sort of televised it and put it out there, it became a very popular sport, one for the fans, but now for the players. Like you've just mentioned, your pathway into that level, are you finding there's lots of people like you trying to execute at that level and try and get onto it? Has that increased?
1: Yeah, it's...

it's an easy sport to get into, isn't it? It's age doesn't discriminate, and anyone can play. It's I think it's hard from this side of the world, though, isn't it? Obviously the financials isn't there to make it here all the time, so you have to go and travel and things. So you are putting all your eggs in one basket when you go over there and give it a fair crack. It makes it hard, but seeing it done more regularly, then you know people. Oh, it is this popular. You can, you don't have to be number one in the world to make a good living. You can be number 64.

0: yourself up, and you don't have to be the best all the time.
1: Yep.
0: Yeah.
2: We've got a couple of blokes out there who you were having a throw with this morning, who have been putting themselves through torture for about 24 hours trying to hit a 180. How old were you when you first hit your 180, and how far into taking darts semi-seriously were you before you got one?
0: Yeah, I think I didn't really pick up darts until I was about

by 10 by 10 by 10, and I got to a certain level where just sort of plateaued, because I thought that's pretty much it for the darts, yep. isn't it? Yeah, I made like a state teams and Australian team and stuff, and then, yeah, like I said, it wasn't until the PDC came down here, and like you said, on TV, I wanted to be on TV, I wanted to have a nickname and a walk-on and just like all the good times that come along with it, like happy days, like living the dream. But, yeah, and then like I said, when that came over, that's when I've gone, all right,

0: are they made, and how often do you churn through them?
1: Yeah, so I'm sponsored by Harrow's. They make my darts. They're in all the local dart shops, I guess. Yeah,
0: you got. So do you have a certain weight?
1: Yeah, 23 grams. I got like a big wing flight. It just feels good for me, and that's how it is. Like every dart's not for everyone, and yeah, that's just what suits me, I guess. Yeah.
0: So how often? Like, so the event this weekend, you'll use 3 arrows, and that's it.
1: Yeah, so that's it. So I'll change darts every month.
0: I'm
1: in every month. There are guys out there that changes darts every tournament just because they like that fresh cut feel. Because if you're practicing, say, for, you know, 2 hours or 4 hours or whatever, they'll start, just chewing out that little bit. So they just like that raw cut edge every time.
0: Right, and you have a few sets with you. Like, I'm thinking of a cricketer, like a batter, right? They carry about 5 or 6 bats around. Are you carrying five sets of arrows around? And
1: you got your
0: practicing arrows, you got your playing arrows?
1: No. I think I've got three sets. That's just more or less if I lose a set. And then I carry 2 sets with me up, like, on stage or when I'm playing, just in case one, like, breaks the out of the ordinary that happens. But more or less, it's just the one set, wear them in. They're done for the month. I'll grab the next set. Yeah.
0: Okay.
1: That's about it. Yeah.
2: If you picked up, you said 23 grams, right?
1: Yeah.
2: If you picked up a 22 or a 24 gram heavy dart, would you know the difference?
1: I would like to think so. just recently, I've had some stems in my case that I don't know how they got in there. They're the same colour, the same everything. The only thing different, it's about 5 mil longer. And there's a tournament there, and I did not even notice. And I was like, oh no. Like, this is like halfway through. I was no idea. Like, I'm like, I probably should know things like this, or I probably should take more attention. And I didn't. I couldn't believe it. Where there are guys out there, they're proper sticklers about 2 mil out this and that. And I even had a dart that had a wobbly point in it. And then Dimmy was the one that pointed it out to my wife, and he goes, look, I don't want to disturb him or tell him, but he's got a wobbly point here. And then Megan's like, oh, my wife, Megan, and she's like, oh, he won't bother. Damon, you've got a wobbly point.
0: Yeah. Good roulette number two.
1: Load it up, put it on. Responsible gambling, kids.
2: You're onto it, Damon. Mate, it's awesome of you to be able to come in here and spend a bit of time with us. Very best of luck this weekend. We look forward to seeing you out there on the hockey.
1: Oh, appreciate it. Thanks for having me. And I'll take that luck and put it in my pocket and I'll save it for later. Don't you worry. We'll bring it out when I need it.
2: Good man.

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1: You obviously have the Battle of the Bridge next week. I've made some pretty big promises around town, and I really need you boys to win that one, eh?
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1: I've made a lot of promises to a lot of people about who's going to win that, and I'm starting to get a little bit nervous, buddy.
2: No, you're all right, mate. Becker boys, you'll be all right, mate.
1: Right, I need a win, mate.
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9: Chance to catch up with new Netball NZ CEO Jenna Wooten, who joins us on the line. Jenna, good morning to you.
10: Good morning.
9: Well, you've had 72 hours, so I guess you've solved all the problems.
10: I wish that was the case. It's a real privilege to be stepping into this role. It's such a special sport that holds a very dear place in the heart of New Zealanders, and we've got some challenges ahead of us. But I'm confident we can work through those. There's a lot to be optimistic about.
9: Jenna, and I know you've only just started the role, so we understand that there is so much for you to get across and for you to meet a lot of the decision makers and thought leaders in the sport as well. But look, right from the outset, what do you see as your biggest priority as a CEO of a national sport like netball?
10: Well, what's top of mind for me at the moment is getting clarity on our domestic competition. It is absolutely vital that we are landing what the future of that looks like, and that's work that is happening in partnership with the Players Association and our zones.

0: down to the World Cup in Sydney next year. And I also want to make sure that I'm getting out and connecting with the netball community, because there are thousands of people that are working in our centres and our zones. If I think about our life members, they will have views and perspectives that it's really important for me to understand, and I want to make sure that I'm getting around that netball whānau as well.
1: I want to ask about, I know you cannot talk details, but the domestic competition, it is something that has, I guess, been a bit of a plague for the sport over the last few years. And these decisions and, I guess, situations, you have to go back a number of years to look at broadcast deals, deals that were made, deals that maybe weren't good for netball. Where are you at in terms of understanding what's required from a domestic competition point of view?
0: Look, I think that's right. I think, you know, netball isn't alone in having to work through a process to contemplate the future of its domestic competition. There's been a number of sports in recent years that have gone on similar journeys. We are working at pace on evaluating a number of options to ensure that we are landing on the right option that is going to provide a really bright, sustainable, high-performance pathway for netball in New Zealand. We're doing this work in partnership with the Players Association and with our zones. As you said, it is a confidential process, so I'm somewhat limited with what I can say at the moment. But it weighs heavily on me how critical it is that we're getting a decision and a landing on this quickly. Players, rightly so, are desperate for this information. But we've got to make sure that we're responsibly making that decision, because it won't just have impacts in 27, it'll have impacts long into the future as well, and we want those impacts to be positive.
1: You're a big sport, Jenna, in terms of participation for young women in this country in particular. We noticed the crowds during the ANZ Premiership this year. We noticed the eyeballs increasing on free-to-air TV. We noticed the loss that creates for the organisation, because you had to cover your own production costs of that event. Where is the disconnect between the potential eyeballs of the sport and the money coming in from corporate sponsorship and partnership? Why has the sport become so hard to sell?
0: Well, I think there's a number of market conditions that are at play as well, right? So absolutely, revenue has been challenging, but expenses have also been increasing. What we are very mindful of is the fact that we need to make sure that we are freshening, that we are modernising, that we are appealing to new and different audiences, as well as retaining the audiences and the fan base that we do have. So this is a real priority for us at the moment. We've got a really unique moment in time to capitalise on off the back of the Silver Ferns' incredible gold medal win in Glasgow. So that's providing some further very helpful momentum with the commercial discussions that we're having. Netball's an incredible value proposition, right? As you've just said, the grassroots side of netball is going absolutely off. You know, the 83 netball centres across the country are absolutely pumping with over 150,000 members. At the other end of the system, you've got our Silver Ferns that are just absolute world class, and you know what we saw them do in Glasgow was just an absolute sight to behold. We've just got to make sure we're revaluing and we're repositioning the sport as a whole in order to capitalise on those commercial outcomes. And if we can get that right, it will help to really future-proof the system moving forward.
2: Speaking with Netball New Zealand's new chief executive, in Jenna Wooten. And Jenna, I understand that you can't go into the details around privatisation, but as far as the conversations, but how important is it to have a competition that is semi-professional at the least for our netballers in 2027? It's given the all these great things, the Silver Ferns' wonderful moment, how the grassroots are going off. Now can't be a time where the sport finds itself going backwards in the areas that count.
0: No, look, the domestic competition is a critical part of the high performance system. So we've got to make sure that what we're landing on in 27 is strong, it's compelling, and that it's something that players really value and want to be a part of. So at the moment, our focus is very much on solutions. There are a couple of options that we're just trying to work through and make sure that we've properly evaluated, so that when we're standing alongside the Players Association and our zones, that we can look at our athletes, that we can look at the

0: yell in public, that we can have conversations like we are this morning, where we're saying this is the best possible option. We feel it's going to strengthen our high-performance pathway and produce fantastic outcomes for players into the future.
1: Yeah, and Jenna, you've walked into this situation, as we mentioned, just within the last few days. But on this station, for the past couple of years, we've been hearing about the frustration, particularly in the last 6 months or so. Organisations like the Players Association, like coaches, representatives, those who invest their time and energy into the game, just feeling like it's consultation rather than conversation and begging to be around the table. What do you have to say to those who want to have a voice heard?
0: Well, look, it is a challenging time, right? Because we've got to make sure that all of the options are being properly considered. But what I can say is that this work is happening together with the Players Association, together with our zones. And my phone and my door is always open. You know, it's incredibly important that we are understanding views and that we are making ourselves available. That's a big part of why I'm here with you this morning. On day three of my role, I want to make sure that the communication lines are open and that we're being really transparent as we're working through these challenges.
2: Like so many other NSOs, Jenna, that certainly have that high-performance element to them, and I talk about codes like rugby union, like cricket, and, of course, yourselves. The federated model is very complex because you almost have competing interests. You want to foster participation and the voluntarism of the game, but you also need to have a team that is attracting sponsorship and a team that you can sell property rights around. So, I mean, how is there going to be some work done on the setup of New Zealand netball in its totality, or at the moment is it working within the parameters of what is there now?
0: I think we've got to stay open and curious on all of the possibilities. Our board chair, Alistair Carruthers, a few weeks ago spoke about our financial realities as an organisation. The deficit that we are likely to be posting at the end of this financial year is going to be sort of around the $6 million mark. And, you know, anyone that's running a household budget or a business will know that that is something that is just not acceptable moving forward. So, as an organisation, we've got to look at how we need to evolve and what we need to do differently to ensure that that's not the reality into the future. And all aspects need to be looked at, from commercial, from philanthropy, to private equity, to what we need to do in-house, to what we might be able to do externally through partnerships and collaboration. So Every one of those things will be explored to ensure that we, as the KaiPRC of the netball system, are future-proofing the sport and setting it up for absolute success into the future.
1: Yeah, and there's no doubt there's so many people invested within Netball New Zealand and making those things come through, Jenna. And privatisation for you personally, as a generalisation for how a sport league is run, is it something that you feel confident in? Is it something that you think that if that is the decision made, one that you think works well for a sport like netball?
0: I've worked in sport for a long time, and I've followed a lot of the privatisation conversations that have happened both here and globally. So it's absolutely right that that is one of the options that is being seriously considered, but it is one of the options. So what we need to do together with the Players Association and the zones is make sure that all of the options are properly evaluated and that wherever we're landing, that we've collectively got the confidence that we've landed on the right decision.
2: Jenna Wooten, Netball New Zealand CEO, we thank you for your time. Good luck. I'm sure you've got a very busy morning ahead, but we wish you well, of course, on this latest endeavour. And we know that you'll be working hard behind the scenes to make sure netball does return to the black in terms of financials, but also has some positive stories to tell around its domestic leagues as well. Thanks so much for your time today.
0: Thanks for having me this morning.
2: Good on you, Jenna.
1: Thanks, Jenna.
2: Thank you.
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2: If Christchurch is serious about putting in a proper bid to the NRL, it will not be the Southern Orcas. 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
2: The NFL has hit to pre-season, and our very own Nick Gill is with the Baltimore Ravens. Gilly joins us on the line. Good morning from home, Sunshine. How are you going?
16: Yeah, good. Thanks, gentlemen. How are we?
2: Mate, we're good. Izzy's drinking his creatine in the mornings now, and I tell you what, he's 3% better than he was 2 weeks ago. The gains. It's just always gains with him, Nick. You'd be amazed.
16: It is. The sky's the limit for him, isn't it? You know, like, there's always improvement to be made for his dog.
2: Mate, you're closing in. You're closing in on a pre-season opener, and I guess from our perspective, we'd love to know what this pre-season, your first with the Baltimore Ravens, has been like.
16: Oh man, it's been a hell of a 3 weeks, to be fair, gentlemen. It's the players go away for summer. They have their summer break for 4 weeks, and then they come in, and it is all go for 3 weeks. I think we've been I think we've been 11 days out of 14 of, you know, 7 a.m. to 7 p.m. days for the players. So they're 12-hour days. You know, they're meeting for like, their meeting load is probably 5 or 6 hours of meetings a day. You know, a weight session. And then we've been on the field for 2 to 2.5 hours each day. And yesterday it was full live scrimmage. So just we did 2 hours and 10 minutes of fully opposed, fully padded helmets, everything. Guys going at each other, and yeah, it's been eye opening, you know. And the biggest thing that I'm noticing, like, that's different to what I'm used to, is you actually have the offense legitimately wanting to beat the defense, and vice versa. And you know, there's little fights and there's celebrations, just like a game you see on TV. These guys celebrate, like, if they make the defense or offense look silly. Everyone on the sidelines jumping up and down, celebrating, and it's pretty cool to see the intensity and the I suppose the passion. It's been cool.
2: I guess that the question is, is this what you were expecting? Had you been pre-warned in any way that you're going to have, you know, your own teammates chahooing at you every single training?
16: No, it wasn't what I was expecting, but, you know, you see enough of it on TV during games. It's actually, practices are pretty similar. You know, we had 25,000 people at one of our practices the other day.
2: Wow.
16: And then every other practice at our training base is open at the moment. We've sort of got 5,000 to 7,000 just on the sidelines at practice at the moment. So there's a little bit of you know, showmanship in front of the crowds, but even when they're not there, it's the same. So it's very different, but it's been pretty cool. And some tough men, you know, like going full on at each other and getting back up and doing it again is pretty cool.
17: Gilly, this is probably a personal question for you. Like, what have you learned about yourself in the last, 2 or 3 months? And how have you been able to have an impact or an input into this side and hopefully set them up for the big season?
16: Oh, what I've learned about myself is to tell you, it's been a journey. But I suppose the biggest thing is that I'm not a very patient person, and I've been having to be extremely patient because there's just lots of things that you know we do as a group, as a team, that we can do way better. But you know, we keep telling myself Rome wasn't built in a day. And I remember when I first started with the All Blacks, it was very similar. It's like, you know, a lot of it starts with the culture and the senior players and the coaching staff that sort of lead the culture and the direction of professionalism and things. And, you know, back in the days, you know, we saw and experienced that there was always things we can do different and better. And it's no different now. I'm just not patient, but I have to try to be. And I suppose my influence has been on our support team. We've got 25-odd people looking after the players, and the biggest thing I've brought is them actually talking to each other and communicating and setting up systems and methods of helping the players be better by working together versus in silos. So that's probably the biggest thing that I've influenced straight away. Is it a finished product? No way. We've got lots to do. So that's exciting as well, you know.
2: I was laughing at you know, the fact 25,000 people come to a training run, but also you've got your NFL analysts all over it as well. And I noticed that the story, and this is, you know, why I guess All Black teams have closed training sessions. They're talking about the number of false starts, and this is how in depth it is. This is the highest number of false starts in a single practice this summer. And you think to yourself, that level of scrutiny and interrogation constantly. Do the players sort of respond to that? Do the coaches get frustrated by it?
16: Yeah, I think the coaches get frustrated, but basically the players, if there's an infringement, if someone jumps early or something, they're pulled off the field straight away. They're replaced in that play, so they've lost their chance to show their wares in that play. So there's immediate consequence. We have umpires at practice, you know, throwing in flags and everything every time there's an infringement. And then we have an actual ex-umpire who is on staff. He sends you a report each night of who infringed how and when. And so, no, it's pretty thorough because, I mean, they cost you games, you know. You're sort of no different to the All Blacks. You know, you have an infringement, it costs you a game. But a lot of these are

0: and that's just what they do. But it's for about 4 weeks, 5 weeks. And then we get into games, and then you've sort of got three big days a week instead of six out of seven. So, So I'm just hanging on for the next couple of weeks. We play our first game this weekend at our home stadium.
1: Yeah.
0: And I think we played two more games after that. But we have a

0: practice against Minnesota for 2 days, and then we have a day off, and then we play them at their stadium the next day.
1: Wow.
0: And they're fully opposed. Like, apparently they get really hot and heated because the rules and the consequences of breaking rules isn't very high. So apparently they get really into it. And both, you know, and just because, you know, there's no consequence if I get sent off for a punch or if I do something a bit illegal.
1: Yeah.
0: There's no consequence. But yeah, I'm looking forward to those in a week's time.
2: Oh my gosh.
3: Gilly, you know how Golden Balls, Bowden Barrett would wear a yellow bib, Dan Carter would wear a yellow bib. Did Lamar Jackson wear a yellow bib just to stay away from the big time, the big money earners?
0: Well, I'll tell you what, they don't wear a bib, but if you get anywhere near the quarterbacks in practice, you're it's shown the next day on film to say this is an absolute no-go zone. You know, like even just accidentally falling back into this invisible circle, like they're just so valuable, the quarterbacks, that you sort of, and I don't mean valuable, I mean money as well, but yeah. Without them, you don't have someone running the ship, so... it's not like you can bring a guy in from another position. You know, they're so specialised. So yeah, they are protected. They're not necessarily wearing a different colour bib, but they definitely have this invisible circle halo around them.
1: That's it. Protected species. Gilly, I know we last spoke to you, you sort of, you know, you'd seen a few of the boys around and seen what they were shifting. I mean, you've worked with some powerful athletes, the likes of Israel Dagg. Just what's the most impressive feat of physiology or of strength you've seen so far?
0: I actually think it's I think like some of them have an amazing ability to accelerate and decelerate, so that there's some really quick dynamic athletes, but they're quite small. Like what were you running around at in your heyday? 98, 99 kilos?
4: 95, Gil. Come on, mate.
0: Yeah. Oh, that's right. That's when you lost that 30 mil of body fat, though, eh? That's right. I remember that. These guys that can accelerate and turn on a dime, they're actually really small.
1: Right.
0: So it's not that impressive, I don't think. Like, I think we've got athletes in New Zealand that can do the same, a bit like Damien McKenzie builds,
1: right,
0: in talent. But the biggest thing is these big boys, man. Like,
1: yeah,
0: you know, like we got players that are 170 kilos, and there's some big beef, like there's some big cattle, right? And,
1: yeah,
0: and their ability to like explode off the mark and like just attack someone is pretty scary to watch. Like, it's the collisions, and they go one on one. Like, we've been having full noise one on one, and watching these, you know, 140, 150, 160, 170 kilo guys go at it, you know, when they're only 2 or 3 yards apart, it's pretty ferocious. Like, you wouldn't want to be in there. It's just big hunks of beef just having an absolute crack, you know, helmets clashing. And it's awesome. It's also, that's what I'm loving, that sort of, that contest up front. That's sort of the part that I'm loving, just the angles and the detail of the angles and the two-on-ones and stuff. It's pretty cool to watch, especially up close. You know, which again, like, I'm only a couple of meters away and watching it, and it's just like, holy.
1: I'd say,
0: you know, and these big boys, they're out of practice, full pads, full helmets.
1: Yeah.
0: You know, it's 34.

0: of them lost like 5-6 kilos, which again is probably, you know, in rugby terms, the odd player loses that much. You know, Richie McCaw, Marty Holler, they used to lose sort of 4 or 5 kilos. But a big hunk of these boys are losing that easily every day at the moment.
1: Millsy and Guy.
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11: Well, if you're into adventures and tough races, they don't come much tougher than the Marathon du Sable, which is a 250 plus kilometre marathon through the sands of the Sahara. And Ralph Mace has become the oldest New Zealander to complete the race, and he's a spring chicken anyway. Ralph joins us on the line, and Ralph, have you fully recovered? Good morning to you.
12: Hi, morning, guys.

0: Yeah, the answer is I've recovered now. And first of all, look, Sam's it's a bit of an honour to be speaking to you two legends on the radio, mate. So thanks for touching with me.
1: Oh, not at all. Look, mate, it's a race that I've followed and admired for so long, Ralph. What led you to deciding to sign up? It's a tough race to get into as well.
0: Yeah, it is, mate. Yeah, it is. We look, I saw it on an advert on an aeroplane about 30 years ago, and flying over Europe. Oh, that sounds a bit of fun. We'll give that a go. Of course, you know, life gets away. But it just sort of locked in there, and it just sort of stayed with me. And then I sort of finally bit the bullet about, 4 years ago. And attempted it then. Unfortunately, I had a fail on the first one because I got within 6 hours of the start line. I had a raging chest infection, so I had to pull the plug. That was a bit of a heartbreak, mate. But yeah, we went back again and then had a go this year.
1: It's an amazing event, and it's a self-sustaining event for those who sort of don't understand. Raced over stages, so it's 6 days of running, and there's a particularly tough day, usually around the fourth day, and I think you covered 100 kilometres that day. Temperatures in the high 30s, early 40s. As mentioned, it's all over the sand. So that's your life, isn't it? For six straight days, it's sand in your toes, sand in your hair, sand in your face. Mate, it must be an uncomfortable experience.
0: Oh, look, Scotty, there's no pleasure in it at all, mate. From the minute you get there, you're actually in the desert. And it starts then. It's just, it's just a miserable, miserable event, mate, but a fantastic event too. It was, this year was the 40th edition.
1: Yeah.
0: And so they upped it. So I picked the wrong one, mate. So this year was 270 days.
1: Oh, wow.
0: So they got kind of the more, you know, so... So, yeah, the statistic too, because like you say, you're halfway through and they say, oh, we're going to get you to do 100K this day. So, yeah, that was a killer.
1: Yeah.
0: But, you just got to keep trucking on, mate, and just keep moving forward. There's a lot of suffering out there, and you're surrounded by... It's just suffering all the way, but you keep smiling and just keep going, mate. That's what you can do.
1: 100.
2: Ralph, Izzy here, and big congratulations, mate. It's our honour to have you on on the show because we love sharing these remarkable stories. But usually you start somewhere. You might go to a gym or you might go to a little local run around the park and then you gradually build into it. So from my understanding, you've just gone straight from nothing to this. How do you prepare for something as big, as tough as the Sahara Desert Ultramarathon?
0: Well, my family call it the marathon the stupid, mate, not the marathon itself, because that's what we should do. But, I've done a few half marathons. I've done one marathon, and then I just thought, look, if you're going to go for it, you know, do the supposedly toughest foot race on earth. So I just started the training 4 years ago. Lots of ups and downs. Izzy, look, you would know, mate, injuries and sickness and stuff like that set you back, puts you into a dark place, and you've got to come through it. So just kept training and training and training with weight, and just spent the last pretty much 3.5 years dedicated to this event. Got myself on the start line and just thought, well, if you're here now, but I never would have got to the start line without my family, mate. They just pulled me through all the dark times and a lot of other people to thank too before I go. But that was it, mate. Just crack on, you know, just keep yomping, keep walking. I was surrounded by some superior athletes, mate. They were just unbelievable. And a lot of, you know, I'm a back of the pack guy, mate. I just wanted to complete it, not compete in it. So that was it, really. Yeah, just keep walking, mate. Keep running.
2: And you crossed the finish line. Two questions. What was that moment, that feeling like when you crossed the finish line? And just throughout the race, you'll have some stories or some moments that tested you the most. Are you able to just talk about those?
0: Yeah, for sure. I mean, you know, everyone goes through it, mate, no matter what standard of athlete you are. And I don't class myself as an athlete at all. But, you know, I was in the desert on my own, crying my eyes out, mate. And I'm a big baby, you know, just keep going. And then I saw some young girl. She tore her Achilles tendon 2 days before the start. And I watched her crawling, mate. It was just unbelievable. And you know, you get inspired by these people. One of the darkest times is when the sandstorms come, because you just can't see. And then, you know, you still got to go to the toilet and stuff like that. And that's a bit of fun, mate, you know, trying to go to the toilet in the desert with your trousers and tacks down and you get this sort of internal exfoliation and you just keep moving. So,

0: there's a lot of dark times. There's a lot of fun times too. You know, everyone's in the same boat.
1: Mm.
0: We lost 85 people, but you know, all credit to them. Getting to the start line of this event is enough in itself. So to complete it is fantastic. We had one guy unfortunately pass away, and our hearts go out to that guy and his family. Yeah, bless him. And when you get to the finishing line, and I was so fortunate to have my wife at the finishing line. I got to the finishing line, and we had an argument on the finishing line because I wanted her to wear the medal because she'd gone through all the crap, you know, before getting to the start line. So we had this little argument. It was quite amusing. You're supposed to be happy. She put it around my neck, and yeah, big hugs and kisses, and just yeah, euphoria, mate. To be honest, it certainly is an amazing thing to me. Yeah, absolutely euphoria. Yeah, over the moon.
2: I haven't done that event, Ralph. But I mean, I've experienced that same euphoria crossing the line when you've set yourself a challenge and you've worked hard towards it, and it is the most untouchable feeling. What's next, Ralph? What adventure do you have in mind now?
0: Oh, look, I've been banned from all events from the family. You know, they just can't cope with a bounce of ups and downs and the injuries and stuff. I did it on a knackered foot. So I was told by the specialist not to do it because I've got bone on my left foot and nothing. I'd be all right. But probably need to get a new ankle, and then whatever comes. There's a few things out there that I want to do. There's one across the Gobi.
2: Yes,
0: it's a similar thing, but less case. I'd love to do the Gobi March. Mm. I would love to do the seven marathons on seven continents in 7 days, but that's just big money, mate. I can't afford that. So
2: yeah.
0: If there's any sponsors out there, send me. $50,000 US. I'm in.
2: Hey, tell us before we run out of time with you, Ralph. Tell us who you would like to thank, mate. Because this is part of having you on the show, just so you can express your gratitude too.
0: And I really appreciate this time, mate. So look, my wife, my girls, Hannah and Jody, Chris and Liam. I never would have got to the start line without these magical people. My family, mate. I love them dearly. I wouldn't have got there. Mm. So my workplace, everyone at Kerikeri Retirement Village. Karen, you're a leader, an incredible leader of men, mate. And him, Earl, Carl and Lee that sort of cover my time off. Bodyworks, Kerikeri, they patched me up all the way for 2 years. Couldn't have got to the start line without them. Doctors Chris Callcott, Sabin and Charlie pumped me full of all sorts of drugs to keep me going through the training. And finally, my grandson, Colton, I love you, boy. Mm. This is all for you, mate. I love him. Oh, love him dearly. Can't wait to see him.
2: Oh, Ralph, you're a champion, awesome, mate.
3: Sport Nation, the Kiwi voice of sport.
2: There was a lot of content to get through on Friday night with the Warriors defeating the Penrith Panthers. But before all of that came the Warriors haka. And we are honoured to have Joe Pihima here with us. Matua Joe has composed this haka. He is an historian of Tamaki Makaurau, speaks for Ngāti Whātua Rākei on a range of cultural issues. And Joe, kia ora morena to you, and how are you?
4: Yeah, morena. Yeah, very good. Thank you, boys. And yeah, very, very happy with Friday night from the beginning to the end.
2: Mm. Joe, I mean, you are so intrinsically linked with Auckland, and I guess the Warriors are that team. And to have the chance to be within that organisation and to instil in them your cultural values through the haka, what did that mean to you? And can you talk us through the process of this?
4: Yeah, look, it was an honour and a privilege to be working alongside the Warriors and to strengthen up the connection between Ngāti Whātua and the club. And look, we were approached about a year ago that the Warriors were contemplating a haka, and being a composer of Waiata and haka, I was absolutely privileged to be given a shoulder tap by my people to go ahead and look at developing something. So that was pretty much the beginning of the process of putting together what happened on Friday night.
5: Well, Joe, where do you start? Like, where do you get inspiration from when you are collating and conducting a haka and putting it all together? Like, where do you dive into spiritually, emotionally to produce something so magnificent?
4: Well, I suppose there are a couple of key aspects that I was wanting to nail and ensure that the Warriors would get some real value out of the haka. And one of it was to just draw upon some ancient tribal connections between the whenua that the Warriors are based at over at Ericsson. And so that particular site there, it's an old pa site where one of the big tupuna personalities, his name is Maki, he lived there. And Ngāti Whātua is one iwi that draws heavily on the whakapapa of Maki. And of course, his own people, Te Kawerawa Maki, live over in the western part of Tāmaki Makaurau, Auckland. So I was wanting to strengthen up on those tribal connections and to also delve into what is the warrior's identity and where is it heading in the future. And certainly for the past 31 years, the haka was one aspect that probably hasn't been a visible part of their club, of their identity and culture. So these were things that I wanted to start to pull in as a beginning starting point. So yeah, it was the tribal connections. Part of the haka actually takes aspects out of a Ngāti Whātua or a kaipara. And kaipara, that's just a little bit north of Auckland. So it draws from a kaipara haka, ko te puru, and that seemed to be the driving force behind it was, those tribal connections, strengthening up the team's identity, and also giving them something that was manageable, practical, doable, that wasn't going to blow their gas tank at the beginning of the game. So it was purposely written to be around about 35 to 40 seconds long. So, yeah, those were some of the key aspects and the thinking around it.
2: Joe, thank you so much for joining us this morning. I hope you have a brilliant day here in Tāmaki Makaurau. And tēnā koe, friend. It's an amazing moment for the club and also a very special moment for you and your people too.
4: Tēnā koe, tēnā koutou. Thank you very much.
2: Ngā mihi. Appreciate it. Thanks so much. That is Joe Pihima out of Tāmaki Makaurau, out of Ngāti Whātua Rākē, who, composed Ngā Tamatoa on behalf of his people for the people of the Warriors. And cool chat, man.
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1: You obviously have the Battle of the Bridge next week. 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
2: Let's get our heads into cricket land and not the Steve Smith kind, but the Canterbury kind. Amy Satterthwaite joins us on the line. Branchy, good morning and congratulations, new head coach.
17: Good morning. Yeah, thank you. It's very exciting.
2: Yeah, it's pretty cool. You've had some coaching roles since you retired from the game, Ames, and this one brings you home. How excited are you to be taking the reins with an association that has meant so much to you and your cricket?
17: Yeah, really excited. It's pretty special, to be honest. I think, obviously, I played for Canterbury for 20 years, I think it was. And so, yeah, I've got a lot of ties with the association and a lot of history there, and I guess a lot of passion, not only for the game, but, like you say, the association. So, yeah, it's really special.
2: First round contracts are out, and you've got some new names. Olivia Gain, who's joined you from Otago, Stella Cornelius and Kiara Hartland get a contract as well. But Kate Anderson, Sarah Asmussen, Missy Banks, Kate Chandler, Abby Gherkin, Abigail Houghton, Kate Irwin, Darcy Prasad and Gabby Sullivan all returning. So it's a nice blend, isn't it, in that first round?
17: Yeah, it is. We've got some really experienced players that have been around for a while, and we've also got some young players coming through. And so it's a nice blend there, and yeah, an exciting group to be working with. We've got a really well-balanced squad, and yeah, looking forward to it.
18: Amy, why coaching? We know your skill was immense and you have a great cricket brain to be able to share on, but it's not for everybody. It can be quite frustrating from what I'm told when you've got these grand plans and you're waiting for things to come through. What attracts you to coaching? Because you wouldn't move into a head coaching role if you hadn't found all the other elements so attractive.
17: Look, it's a great question. I mean, obviously I love the game and love helping people, I think, as well, is probably the main one, to be honest. And when players have those kind of light bulb moments or, you know, get new skills or transfer something out into the middle, it's rewarding from that element. And I think it's that bigger picture and kind of going towards a vision and helping a team kind of come together and working towards something. And I think I've always loved learning as well, and sort of trying to get better, and coaching forces you to do that in a way. You've got to keep learning and keep growing and in lots of different areas. It's not just about understanding the game, it's understanding how to work with people, how to get the best out of them. And you're working with a wide group of people, and you know, they all learn differently. And so I feel like there's lots to learn along the way as well, which keeps the brain going. And yeah, it's good fun.
2: Amy, it's not just cricket on the mind for you at the moment. There's a certain event coming up called Strictly Sumner, and you are swapping the cricket field for the dance floor. Can you explain what's going on here?
17: Thanks for bringing that up so much. yeah, that was really... It's a really exciting opportunity, but also extremely nervous. And I think, look, I ask my athletes to do new things and try new things all the time, and I kind of felt like it would be a bit hypocritical if I said no and said I wasn't going to give it a go, even though it was terrifying. So

0: Look, it's a great cause. It's fundraising for a new sports pavilion in Sumner. They've got cricket and rugby, and the RSA will be based here. And yeah, they're looking to fundraise to replace it, which is an amazing cause for their community. And yeah, from a sporting point of view and being able to support that, and like I say, challenge myself and be extremely nervous and terrified, but yeah, trying to put myself in a space that my athletes are often put into as well, and just, you know, learn and understand and appreciate where they're coming from too. So yeah, it's been a journey so far, and there's not long to go, and I feel like we've still got a lot to cover. We've got to do two dances, and so yeah, it's going to be a very busy next sort of 3 or 4 weeks.
1: I can't wait. I cannot wait for the video evidence. I'll be at Leah for some of that. Don't you worry. Amy, it's you know, interesting time for cricket. So there was all talk about NZT20 coming in to, you know, I guess take over the summer domestic program here. We're back to what looks like a Super Smash setup, but there's some issues there around who's going to be showcasing that, who's going to be broadcasting that. My fear if things aren't locked away is that the women's game goes dark here. And we know over the last 6 years how much the profile of women's cricket, at certainly at domestic level, has grown. How important for you is it to make sure that our women's game stays front and centre?
0: Oh, I think from a selfish point of view, when you're involved in the women's game, of course it's really important that it becomes front and centre, but I think I have got faith that things will be okay. I think maybe in the past it might have slipped under the radar, but I think now there's so much, I guess, noise. There's so many people involved that are really passionate. And there's also, like you say, there's been a lot of media around the game, especially in the last sort of 5 years. The profile's grown. So I think with all of that behind it, there's a lot of weight there that will ensure that it won't get forgotten. And yeah, I've got faith that everything will be okay in the end.
1: What about competitiveness, that drive to win? It's been a couple of seasons for Canterbury there where maybe not the kind of results that you needed. So what is the drive here for you, and what are the changes that you hope to make as a coach?
0: Yeah, look, I certainly don't think I've lost that competitive edge. I think you have it for so long that it doesn't go away and in a hurry. And I was extremely fortunate to play in an era for Canterbury where we won a lot of titles. I think in my time, I won something crazy like 15 or 16 titles in that time. And,
2: wow.
0: And so I understand what it's like to win, I guess. But yeah, also have that feeling and also understand the history and pride in Canterbury. So I hope to be able to bring some of that and connect us to our past at times as well. I think it's really important. And I think we've got a really talented group of players, and we just, at the moment, want to keep growing their skills and then keep growing their understanding of the game. And I believe the more that we can do that, and then also just instill a lot of confidence in them and belief in them that they can actually perform on the stage. And I think, yeah, like I say, keep doing that and working together, and I'm sure there'll be some really positive things to come moving forward.
1: Amy, as we mentioned at the start of this chat, you've been coaching, and you've been coaching in different environments. What's been the biggest lesson from you, or from whom have you learnt the biggest lessons coaching, whether it's, you know, in BBL or elsewhere?
0: To be honest, I think Luke Williams, who's the head coach of the Adelaide Strikers, I've learned so much from him, and extremely fortunate to have been able to work alongside him. And I think just the way he goes about it in terms of from the people side of things and bringing a team together, and that side of, yeah, certainly learnt a lot in the way he managed the group, the way he stayed really level from game to game regardless of results, and I guess had that bigger picture perspective and was really clear on what he thought success, you know, how we would be successful, and stayed true to that regardless of what was happening. And yeah, I think that consistency throughout, and I guess faith and belief and everyone doing their job, put us in a place of a lot of success. And yeah, I certainly learned a lot from him.
1: Awesome, Amy. Well, we wish you all the best. I know we'll catch up at some point, but it's a great move from Canterbury to appoint one of their greats as their head coach. And I know you'll do an awesome job with the women there. Wish you all the best, Amy. Thanks so much for joining us this morning.
0: No worries. Thanks for having me.

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1: So as it stands right now, David Moffat, is there one team, two teams or three teams bidding for the Christchurch team?
2: There are two.
1: Thank you.
2: The council.
1: Yep.
2: And Chalmers. And we

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11: Mornings with Rick Angelo and Lima Sopawanga is joining us. We're going to talk about the ABs, of course, over in South Africa. We'll get a few haka stories, I think, out of them as well. Morning, Lima. How you doing?
12: Hey, boys. How's it going? All good. Thanks for having me.
11: Oh, mate, our pleasure. Our pleasure. Thanks for joining us, mate. I mean, as somebody who's a former AB yourself, what was your reaction to that haka that Maher did in response for the Sharks to the All Black haka?
12: I was quite emotional, away watching it myself. And it was the look of the players that got to me. And you could almost feel the moment that was being presented to them. They were like, holy, that's Ma'a Nona, you know what I mean? Mm. That's like the legend of Ma'a. And it kind of just, I was blown away. Like, I've watched clips of it, like, probably, like, 100 times. Mm. And then the All Blacks dropped their view. Like, Franz had, he was the one, like, sitting right there, and he dropped his view of what it was like. So, no, pretty special to watch. And, yeah, it just makes me, like, froth. For when I get over there, I can't wait.
13: I thought it was pretty courageous what he did, because he said to Justin Marshall after the game he was a bit nervous about doing it. He was a bit back and forth in his own mind, and then he chatted to some of the boys and he kind of asked for permission if it would be okay and things like that. Would you, if you ever had the opportunity, Lima Sopawanga, would you feel like you had to do the haka?
12: Oh, I don't know. I think I'm a bit different from Ma'a. You know, like, he's got like that next level aura. And, you know, I don't think I would be able to give it the mana that it would deserve in that moment. I don't know. That's me personally. But someone like him, someone so esteemed, someone who has done it all in the black jersey, back-to-back World Cup winner. Yeah, like, I was pretty, it was pretty cool to see. Yeah, I don't think I'd have quite the mana to do a one-man haka in front of thousands, to be honest.
13: Yeah, because I'm thinking that, because, like, you think Doug Howlett did it for Munster, Ma'a's done it now. So, you know, this calibre of, you know, 100 tests, All Blacks, you know, legends of the game, like, is it only reserved for them? Because if I'm thinking, I'm a Kiwi, I might not have even played for the All Blacks, but I'm Kiwi, that doesn't make me any less Kiwi or less proud of my heritage. So could you kind of shake off that whakamā and shake, like, have the confidence to get up there and do it? It's it's ballsy, man. It is ballsy, isn't it?
12: For sure. And I think it comes back to the moment and what you feel and what, you know, like, what goes on, you know, that wairua that might kick in. You know, at certain moments and certain times, like, it might just overtake your body and you might just be like, yeah, that's me, I'm in there. So, you know, I can't say that I wouldn't, but watching that moment, I feel like it's one that just needs to be left by itself for a little wee while. And those one-man huckers are... No, that's next level, man.
11: Yeah, I thought it said everything about Ma and, you know, the mana that the players see him in, is that when you saw Rico Ioane after the game go out on the field to get a selfie with him and look like a schoolboy, you know, the look on his face, he was just like so stoked. Hey, that was awesome. Lima, what have you made of the ABs? Two games in on this tour. Obviously, Stormers, there was a bit of a blowout, the Rust game, and the conditions were pretty awful for the Sharks game. But what have you made of the two games so far?
12: Yeah, I think it's great building blocks, to be fair. You know, like, that's only 5 weeks in for the new regime, for the new group of players. So I'm pretty happy with where we're at. Like, there's things that are always going to need to be worked on. But and the thing I always talk about with this group, and something that I'm really excited about, is just that connection and what they look like. They look like a team that's connected, that enjoys each other's company, that kind of wants to be around each other. And I don't think we had that before. But yeah, I'm more impressed around how much cohesion there is as a group. More importantly, I think the game plan will find itself in the next sort of months and weeks and years until 27.
13: But you said you're heading over there yourself. What are you most looking forward to?
12: Oh, probably the food, to be honest. The big steaks, the big prize. Just everything. I think, as someone who's been there before, I understand that, like, South Africa is such a rich culture, just everything from people to things you can do, and it's just totally different from what we get here in New Zealand. So just looking forward to the whole thing, and then obviously being able to tell some cool stories along the way and maybe show a bit of personality from players that we don't usually see the side of, and hopefully just add to the All Black storytelling and how cool it already is.
11: Lima, it's, you know, you talked about the going to South Africa and the food and the culture. The rugby culture is different. I remember talking to Sean Fitzpatrick last year when this tour was announced, and we were talking about that, and he just said every time he goes to South Africa, he sees a Springboks fan every game, everywhere he goes. It's like these Big Afrikaans guys going, Fitzpatrick, I want to scrum here.

0: fuel. Like they're always like, you know, wanting to challenge him. What is that like? What is that culture like? I mean, it feels like the South African fans are maybe even more in love with rugby or more fanatical about their rugby than All Blacks fans.
1: Yeah, they absolutely love it, and I think they're just so proud, and they're also so grateful that this tour is here. You know, like the rivalry between South Africa and New Zealand, while it's so fierce, there's such a massive amount of respect for both teams and both nations. I think, despite what you might see online and things like that, there's a huge amount of respect between both teams, and I think they just know that they're just going to give it the justice it deserves, and they're going to, for 80 minutes and three tests in South Africa, they're going to go at it, and they're going to throw the kitchen sink at it, and then afterwards they're going to shake hands and have a cold beer and enjoy the evening. So it's so special to go to South Africa.
2: Yeah, everyone's fizzing for these test matches. South Africa, I imagine this will be a place that will always hold a special place in your heart, having played your All Blacks debut there.
1: Yeah, it is, and it's kind of fitting that the first test is at Ellis Park, where I got to debut back in 2015, and it's a special place, and we were lucky enough to get the win that day, 27-20, and played with some of the legends of the game, both for the All Blacks and against the Springboks. So for me, it's amazing. Like, it's almost like full circle. I didn't thought I'd come back to Ellis Park or Joburg once I sort of left to go overseas, but to be able to come back in a different capacity is pretty special, and I'm pretty excited, to be fair, and might even get a little bit emotional.
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5: I went back and watched your debut, actually, last night, and 20 seconds in, you get the free kick, you're lining up the kick to touch, and then the old trick play, the quick tap and go. Pretty ballsy, man. Were you feeling yourself that day?
6: Oh, yeah, well, if you notice who I pass it to, I actually pass it to Ma'anonu. And when Ma speaks, you probably should listen. So I'm about to kick the ball out, just happy-go-lucky, sweet. And he does the overcall, which I can't remember at the time, but I heard it vividly, and I heard him, like, bark at me with his, like, voice. And I was like, I better tap this and give it to the big man, or else he's not going to protect me for the next 80 minutes.
5: Yeah,
6: so I was like, sweet, heard him, quick tap, threw it to him. And then he ends up putting a nice, like, wipers kick into the corner. That was actually Ma's fault.
7: I was going to say, there's a bit of an underappreciated part of his game, I think, was his kicking game, right? He really developed that as his career went on.
6: Yeah, for sure. I mean, all that aspect of his game, and, you know, when you look at it, I'd say Ma'anonu is the most complete player to have ever played the game in the number 12 jersey.
7: Wow, that's high praise indeed, mate. Now, you did make your debut, as Jello said, it was at altitude in Joburg. The All Blacks go there now, they play the Bulls, then they play the first test, then they play the Lions. How different is it playing at altitude? A lot gets made of it, but how different is it?
6: Oh, honestly, chuck the treadmill up to, like, max speed and, like, on a level 5 incline and run like that for, like, 45 minutes. And that's probably the same as what it would be like for 80 minutes at altitude, I reckon.
5: Mm.
6: It's honestly, you can't breathe. The ball flies longer, which is good for kicking, which is real nice. But, yeah, it's super difficult, but it is what it is, and it just adds to the occasion.
7: Yeah.
5: Mate, we are big fans of your content, Lima. I think everyone that kind of watches your stuff, they always say it's a breath of fresh air. You know, it's good to see you unique, you're authentic. In that content space, of course, you start, it's like you're starting at the bottom, you know, when you're coming into something new. What have you kind of learned along the way? Because I love your interview style. I love the chemistry you got with Shiloh Flavel there. What have you learned in this content space so far, mate?
6: I think what I've learned the most, and probably from a lot of other creators who have been lucky enough to cross paths with, is that you can't fake it online. Mm. Like, just be who you are. Like, there's no point in trying to be someone that you're not. And that's what we try and do, and I try and do, is just be who I am. And that's just me. And if you like it, you like it. And if you don't, that's all good too, because not everybody's supposed to like you, and you're not trying to chase everybody liking you. And so that's probably what I've learned, is just be authentically yourself and let it be. So it's been super fun, super challenging, but you know, if it wasn't for sort of content, I probably wouldn't have this opportunity that I'm about to embark on, which is a 4-week trip away with the All Blacks. So it's pretty exciting.
7: Yeah, mate, that's really exciting.
5: Is Shiloh going to be alongside you for that?
6: Oh, we're hoping we'll be able to get him to America. He just had a new baby, so it's all hands on deck. Yeah, he's got a 4-month-old daughter, so yeah, that long to go away when you just had your first child.
7: Yeah. No, that is a big call. Lima, we're getting reports out of Christchurch Airport that Richie Moe is being seen at Christchurch Airport getting on a plane to go to Singapore and then Joburg. Does that surprise you? And if he does go, if he is there, where does that put him in the rankings of the All Blacks first fives on tour?
6: Oh, I think No, it doesn't surprise me. I kind of felt like he should have been there originally. But, hey, rules are rules, and we've got to follow what they've sort of set a precedent for. But it doesn't surprise me at all. He's world-class, and I think once he gets here, I think, he's right in the mix, or he's adding to that first five stock. Obviously, you've got Ruben Love, Bodie, D-Mac, and Richie. I think probably D-Mac is locked down that 15 position, and then it's probably a shootout between Bodie and Richie in terms of who gets that spot. I think Ruben Love, for me, is our number one 10 right now, and you just got to feed the hot hand, and right now that kid can do nothing wrong, so that's how I see it.
7: Yeah, all right, mate. Well, appreciate that, and Lima, just before we let you go, we started this chat by talking about Harkers and Mars Harker, but you were at Mount Smart for the game against the Panthers, Indigenous round. You've been part of a lot of All Black Harkers. What did you make of that Waz Harker?
6: Oh, bro, that was out the gate spine tingling as well. Like, it's just awesome to be a part of those kind of moments and to witness it live. You know, obviously Fisher Harris and Aaron Clark was at the front, and just the Aussie boys linked up at the back, and then the kind of formation. It was pretty special, and yeah, I hope we get to see it again. I hope the Waz made the grand final, and we see it busted out with the grand final. But it was truly special, and yeah, pretty stoked to have to seen it live. Even the big man Stephen Adams, you know, we got to Shiloh, we're shooting him, and he was like, "Oh, bro, get me out there, I want to play." So, you know, it made people feel a type of way.
5: So it was Stephen Adams, because I thought I saw The Rock and Kevin Hart, but it must be you and Stephen Adams standing next to each other.
6: yeah,
5: that makes sense now.
6: Yeah, that's it.
7: How good! Can you imagine Stephen Adams' offload game?
5: Right? That silly.
6: Bro, it'd be unlimited. It'd be Sonny Bill on steroids.
7: Too good. Hey, Lima, thanks very much for coming on, bro. We really appreciate it, man. And safe travels to South Africa. Enjoy that tour, eh?
6: Cheers, boys. Thanks for having me. Have a good day. Cheers,
5: safe
6: boys.
5: Safe travels,
7: you
5: mate.
7: Too. Yeah, Lima Sopawanga there with us, talking about the All Blacks tour, about playing in South Africa as well. Yeah, he's a good rooster, isn't he?
5: Lima? No, it was cool. I went back and, watched that debut game, and it was, man, just the atmosphere. I think you're right. I think South Africans, with their rugby, they are fanatical. They love it. And I've been talking about that Jonah documentary all week, but some of the scenes of that as well, from that 95 World Cup and other World Cups, man, they go hard.
7: I always remember, I mean, I think most Kiwis will as well. We actually talked about it last week.
5: Mm.
7: So Mike Catt has been named as the attack coach for the Fijian Drua.
5: Okay.
7: You know, so he's going there. We put that story out on air, and all these texts going, "Oh, you mean Jonah's front doormat?" Like, you know, people still remember. That's still the thing. You say Mike Catt, people remember 95.
5: Oh, yeah, big time. I remember we went and watched the last World Cup final, All Black South Africa, at Eden Park, and they had it up on the big screen, and they filled up the seats, and people were down on the grass. And I took, I don't know why I bloody took him. It was one of my missus mate's partners, a South African guy.
7: Yeah.
5: He came with us, and he's a very passionate South African man. And then when they won the game, he was, "Oh, come on, let's go get breakfast, let's get out of here." And he got an interview on Radio New Zealand.
7: Yeah.
5: And then, "Oh, you know, what's it mean as a South African fan, what's it mean to win?" And he'd done this big speech, he's crying, like tears of passion. I just wanted to throw him down the stairs. I was so over it, man. But yeah, they're very passionate.
7: Yeah, they are indeed. We got one in the office, actually, Shane, the massive box fan. He'd get you in the kitchen. He was telling me all about, he's got his 15 to play the All Blacks in the first test already. Okay. He was talking me through it. So, but yeah, absolutely froth for it, which is fantastic to see.
5: Mm.
7: Your text 8833, want to hear from you. When we come back, we'll talk a bit more of that. We'll do some texts.
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11: For over 20 years, Seton Park in the heart of the Waikato has been caring for mares and foals through every stage of the breeding season. 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
6: Grant, the veteran, clears Sydney FC's line. Still there though, Paul Hersey. Harrison!
7: You're on Sport Nation Mornings with Ricardo, and joining me now from Auckland FC is the new head coach, Pedro Morieta. Pedro, thanks very much for giving us some time. You've had a week now or so in Auckland to get your feet under the desk. I apologise now for the weather, but how are you finding it so far?
8: In the beginning was sunny. Hello to everyone. It's a pleasure to be here. It's a pleasure to be in Auckland and especially in New Zealand. We already started our works, really. In the beginning was sunny, so the welcome weather was really to understand what is NZ. I had a few rain in the first training sessions, during the training session and after sun, so to understand really the rainbow atmosphere that you have in Auckland. So I'm completely ready already, and now starts the rain, but I prefer cold than rain. So I will pray to keep the cold weather instead of rain. But in the same situation, it's better to, I'm very happy to be here, and it's better to be possible work with this kind of conditions that Auckland FC have for us. And I'm very enthusiastic fantastic to be to have this kind of chance.
7: Yeah, well, it's great to have you here. You've got tremendous pedigree as a coach. You know, we look through your CV and the time that you've spent at clubs like Shakhtar Donetsk and Roma, of course. You've gone out on your own and coached other teams in parts of Asia and also, of course, in Portugal as well. So I guess Steve Corica had his style. You will have your style. How

0: How would you describe your style? Is there a type of football you like to play, a type of formation you like to play?
1: You start to speak about that. Usually we speak a lot about the past, about our resume, what we did in the past. I think it's really a stair to achieve what we pretend for our future. But it's really important to create some organization in our style, and the way that we achieve this is very important, especially because my roots come from the youth, work with the young players in the formation. In a few experience, I start to play in a 7-a-side game, and after I pass for 11-a-side, and in that moment, even the relation that we work instead of the spaces, and the way that we start to teach the game to the kids are important for us to understand the spaces, the way that we pretend achieve the spaces, the way that we pretend create a majority in that kind of spaces. And we are still working since the first moment here to achieve that main goals. In the same way, we create really a style. And I was assistant coach for a few years in Portugal and abroad also. I work with Paulo Fonseca, now he's the coach of Olympique Lyon. First of all, he's an amazing person for me as a coach that allows me to achieve the high level of Champions League, Europa League titles in a few countries also, and also to learn the way that we create a leadership that allows you to be close of the players, and in the same way make them believe that your ideas will achieve the main goal of the winnings of quality football, and especially the way that we can improve the players to be better players in the future. And to end, let me finish, Ricardo, because I think it's very important to speak about what is Steve in this club, who is Steve Corica in this club, and what he achieved in this club. And probably when we arrive in one club, we're 2 years old in construction, build up since two years. I checked that the board made an amazing work here, but also Steve made an amazing work. And my homework before to come here was really understand what the team played in the past, the way that they play, how was possible to win one regular season, one main title year in A League. And also it's important to understand that the way that the club developed even internally, and that's why we also get Luke Casserly to be my assistant coach, was important, because it's important also to try and check that everyone is looking for the better in the club for the present, and especially for the future.
0: I think it's really interesting that you brought up Luke Casserly, and you brought up, because this club is layers, right? You know, they've built the layers. So you've the National League team that Rory Fallon now works with, the OFC team that Luke had success with last season, and the A-League team, which you've just taken over. There's a lot of young players. It's about bringing youth through, identifying youth. And you talked about early in your career working with youth players in Portugal. Is that a big part of how you see to get the best out of this club?
1: We try. We will try, first of all. Especially it's important. You spoke before. Sometimes my English isn't working, okay? It's really under construction. If you pass my road, you will see under construction, okay? I'll try. Especially in the verbs, sometimes I make a few mistakes, okay? I'm sorry. I will try to work in my English and also in my accent. In the future, I will try to speak with that closed mouth for the New Zealand, with New Zealand style. I promise to hold that. I will try.
0: Pedro, your English is better than my Portuguese, so nothing to apologize for, my friend.
1: It's that everyone spoke with me in the past. I will try to be close as possible. Okay, I can speak five languages, so it's difficult sometimes to. It's the main important is the way that we start to think. You know, I already sometimes it's be possible for me to think in English, but there's a few vocabulary that it's really under construction. But you spoke about style in the past, and my style, really the demands that I create is really to understand the game and use what happens in the opponents and what happens in the pitch to create difficulties on the other teams, and of course we want to be protagonists in our game, have the ball every time that is possible, use with quality the weakness of the opponents, and of course increase with the qualities of our players, with the characteristics of our players, start to start to put inside of our game model, in internal of our style, try to use that kind of qualities. Of course, you must understand that there's a few players like Cosgrove, like Sammy Cosgrove, like Brook, like Gallegos in the midfield, like Hiroki on the side. There's a few players that the demands are there. So we will try to manage the qualities that they already have and try to join also the qualities and the beliefs that we have in the young boys that that we think they will achieve a good level here, and we'll try to help them to improve, because our main goal is really achieve the titles, achieve the victories, achieve something for the club, but especially to improve. I think that you already, if you make a fair analysis, this team changed a little bit for the past, for the future. We lost we lost a few players with quality and the demands, players with numbers, players who make difference in the last seasons. But this also, this is also important in football, that they must feel that if they achieve the main goals in the club, like Jesse Randall in the last season, he was one of the best goal scorers, he makes a lot of assists, so he creates a figure inside of the club that that allows him to also to grow up in football, to increase his life, to increase probably his wage also, I hope so, probably. So everything, this is really football. He helps the club to achieve the main goal for the last season, and now the club also helped him, and now we are trying to do that chance and that opportunity for the others. But I will try to help. I'm one more inside of this quality club with a fantastic and amazing atmosphere inside. Even the character of the person, or the personalities of the guys all together, come on, this is really a good environment to work, and I hope that could be possible. Join my something that I could bring for the club and help the club to also improve in the future.
0: In terms of the squad, you talk about some players have left, and you mentioned Jesse Randall because he was very much a left-sided attacker or a striker. Liam Gillian was also a left-sided attacker. We had Marley Francois, who tended to play on the left. All of those players have left. So that is the one place I look at this pitch and I think, who plays in this position? Is that the main position you're focusing on recruitment for now? And have you called Paulo Fonseca and said, who have you got from Lyon we can have?
1: First of all, you cannot forget that we have someone to work about it. We have Terry Flynn to help us about that kind of situation. It's very important. It's completely fair to when you make an analysis. It's true that I don't have experience on A-League. I don't have experience on Oceania football also. And what we make around here, it's true. Of course, I made my homework, my analysis. I studied the way that we play in the last years. There's a few ideas also that I could think differently about the future. It's completely honest to think about that. But of course, we must use what we did well in the past. It's why we change if you win like that. But with my ideas, with my game model, with my situation, I try to make the boys believe in this kind of situation and use them for to be useful in our future. In the same way, we have someone in the club that could help us about it, to understand really what is the characteristics of the championship is different than everything that helps that occurs around. Okay, it's completely different. If the demands that the championship have is also important, where we can be possible for us increase the quality in our team instead of the players that we already have. I'm analyzing. You cannot forget that we will start with we start already with a friendly game against Spurs. Okay, not with me, but with Luke, that is an important character inside of this situation. When I spoke with the board, it was also important to understand what is the club. I share with them the way that I like to work, and they brought to me also their opinion, and we get an agreement about that kind of situation. And that's why we create a coaching staff with this style, and we keep Terry McFlynn close of us every day, every time, and we start to work for really to increase the quality. The position, and I was thinking about it. The position will be important after to have a few experience. We cannot forget that we have friendly games now. Sometimes we cannot show everything in friendly games. We will have an important game in a few days in Saudi also. That could

0: important also to understand what really the demands that the team have for the future. It's an important, and it's hard for one team like us that are building up since a few days. You cannot forget that we will start the championship in October, so we have around 2 months to work. But we have during these 2 months, with national squads in the middle, in the under 20 national squads, with NZ national squads, that take out a few players from our daily work, we must to create already a few demands for our players that must to be built up, and we will start with a strong game. Sometimes it's not. It's important to start with quality if the result it's the one that we pretend, but sometimes if we don't achieve our main goal could become a problem. But completely, we must have confidence in our work, we must have confidence in this kind of players, and we must have confidence that we are preparing some team for a long journey in the championship, not for one game in Saudi.
1: Yeah, now I know you've got the Saudi game coming out. It is an important game. You win that game, it opens the door to more games and more money as well for the club, right? So that is important. But between now and starting the A-League season on October the 17th, I think it is, how many new players do you expect to have come into the club?
0: After what we spoke, it depends also the analysis that we will make together during the next weeks, okay? I think that we have two spots left, okay? One spot visa and one spot I think that we have two spots left, and probably we could analyze more things. But it's very important the way that we create a team, this relation between experienced quality players and new young players with also a lot of quality that can be developed, and we must understand that. Sometimes the demands that we create could be done by what we did in the past, and it's important for the club. If we put a young kid here, we must put the kids grow up in a nice environment. Even in the pressure moment, sometimes we can lose. It's faster to lose a kid than win a quality kid. Okay, let me share that with you. My experience told me that in the past. It's not important to put the kid play 1 minute in the end of the game and show to everyone, come on, I put the kid for in a first appearance. That is not our main goal. Our main goal is to feel that when he will play under pressure, he will give us a good answer in the sports issue, and especially in the results issue. Okay.
1: Just before I let you go, because I appreciate your time, you are a Portuguese coach, and we've just finished a World Cup, and the big question through the World Cup for most people, particularly neutrals, this Portuguese team with the Bruno Fernandes and you know, the Silvers and the Pedro Neto's and all these very good quality players who create lots of chances. Is this Portuguese team better or worse with Cristiano Ronaldo at 41 at 9?
0: It's not fair for me. Now I'm a new NZ coach already, so I'm completely inside of Aussie football and inside of Oceania, so I'm start to work inside. Like I told you before, it's very important to understand the game and the demands that they ask for what we can do when we make our analysis, okay? And it was funny because it was the first time that Portugal played against Uzbekistan, and I was the coach who works in Uzbekistan. I was very required, I think is the word, required in the last days in Portuguese TV. Everyone wants to know something about players of Uzbekistan, and come on, during that days, everyone reminds my name during that days. I hope that could happen in the future if we play against New Zealand in the next World Cup. Okay, I hope that could be possible in the future. But what I think Portugal has as a great team, okay, individually and also collectively. In this moment, we must to understand that Ronaldo is an amazing player. He was an amazing player, and he is an important player, an important character in the development of our football. He must to play until he wants. It's okay. Of course, he must have results inside of the game style. He tried to do it during the last times. I can share with you, every caps that I enter, every taxis that I enter in Uzbekistan, everyone speak with me about the same. You know, it's really the character of the Ronaldo. Everyone knows Ronaldo everywhere. If I share, I can share with you also, Ricardo. I have one scarf here to put on my office. Okay, a Portuguese one. Okay, yeah. But I only will put after I have have the open one, okay? So I have both of you, and probably I think that you must have one also, because that Man United scarf behind you, it's not fair for our nation and for our football, okay? I will ask our marketing brand, our marketing in our club, to share with you, please, a scarf, because I hope that you in the next interview will have an Oakland scarf behind you, please, okay?
1: I will make sure.
0: But in the same way, to answer your question, I think that we don't need a great World Cup. We could do it better. We struggle for that, but we don't play with a lot of quality that individual was expected. So I think for the future we must do a few changes, of course, but we still have a great players in the world. You spoke with a lot of names that we only know that players because of the quality that they have. So I think that we will be even stronger in the future, with or without Ronaldo, because really we are a small country with 10 millions, and come on, with such quality coaches that we have, such a quality players, even the directors, I can share with you, the CEO of Al Ahly of Saudi team is Portuguese, imagine. So we are everywhere. So I want to share with you, it's a pleasure, real, to be here and share my stuff with you, Ricardo.
1: Yeah, Pedro, I appreciate so much your time. Thank you. I know I appreciate, for a Portuguese man, particularly a Portuguese man who works in football, the Ronaldo question is a very difficult question to answer. So I appreciate you giving us an answer on that. And I wish you all the best of luck with Auckland FC. I'm a season ticket holder. My daughter is a season ticket holder. We will be there. We will be cheering your team on.
0: Thank you very much. It was really a pleasure again. I don't have any problem to ask. If you are honest about your opinions and about what you want to share with everyone, it's not a problem. And come on, I'm a Portuguese. I'm very proud to be Portuguese. I'm very proud of everything that happens around there. I have my family there. It's difficult to stay so far away from them. But of course, everything that could be possible, speak about it and think about it, my country, it's very interesting. So it was a pleasure, and I hope that we speak in the future also, Ricardo. Thank you very much.
1: Thank you.
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14: Five, four, three, two.
15: Tony's top five of everything.
14: From the birds, are go.
16: Again, you could write a whole book, you could write several books about these, but weird things that happened in big boxing bouts today is the subject. And as I say, there are dozens and dozens of them. I've just picked out five, so here we go.
14: Five.
16: 1996, and a giant Polish boxer named Andrew Golota, remember him from the stable of the legendary Lou Duva, comfortably winning his heavyweight bout against Riddick Bowe at Madison Square Gardens when he started hitting Bowe below the belt, as in time and time and time again, until in the seventh round, the referee stopped the fight and awarded it to Bowe. At that point, Bowe's entourage jumped into the ring and attacked Golota. All hell broke loose. Fans started fighting each other. Chairs and bottles were thrown in all directions. The NYPD had to call in reinforcements, and a bunch of people, including Lou Duva, got carried out in a stretcher, ended up in hospital. A rematch was called for and staged 5 months later, and Golota was again DQ'd for punching below the belt. And yes, there was another riot.
14: Four.
16: Now, this one's it's not all that nice, really. Remember the Roberto Duran-Sugar Ray Leonard fight in 1980? Some of you will. The night Duran just held up his hands and said, No more. Well, in 1997, 3 years after beating Lennox Lewis to win the world heavyweight title, Oliver McCall stepped into the ring in Vegas for the rematch. Four rounds in, and McCall, who had never been knocked down, stopped fighting. He just stopped fighting, started wandering around the ring, and he was in tears. And eventually the referee, Mills Lane, who was no stranger to controversial scenarios, remember the little bald fella, Mills Lane, he had no choice but to call off the fight. McCall later admitted he'd been dealing with the effects of substance abuse and was clearly in no fit state to fight, prompting an outcry as to why he'd been allowed to take the ring. That's Oliver McCall in tears, a tearful end to a fight in Vegas.
14: Three.
16: This was literally the mother of all finishes. Southampton, 1989, and a British light heavyweight eliminator between the former champion Tony Wilson and Steve McCarthy. McCarthy was the underdog, but from the off dominated the fight, knocking Wilson to the canvas in the third round, and he had him on the ropes and was in the process of finishing the job off when Wilson's mother jumped into the ring and started hitting McCarthy with her shoe. Pandemonium broke out, bottles and rubbish thrown. Mrs. Watson was hauled out of the ring. Eventually, things calmed down and the ref tried to restart the fight, but McCarthy refused because Mrs. Watson's shoe had gashed his head and he wasn't prepared to continue. So, ironically, Watson was awarded the fight by a TKO. An attempted rematch fell through. McCarthy said he had the flu. More likely, though, while he thought he would probably beat Watson, he just wasn't prepared to take him and his mother on again. MGM Grand, Las Vegas, 1997. Evander Holyfield, Mike Tyson 2. The rematch of a fight 7 months earlier when Holyfield won, but Tyson claimed that Evander had been headbutting him, and he clearly felt the same thing was happening in the sequel, and he got a little hangry.
17: Oh, and some nasty stuff in there. There needs to be a bite almost. Holyfield is very unhappy. Look at this. It looked as if Tyson bared his teeth at one stage in the exchange.
18: Yes,
17: bit his ear.
18: He bit his ear. That's what Holyfield was in. A lot of tears from that. You see the blood on the ear. That was definitely a bite.
16: Yeah, Tyson chowing down on Holyfield's right ear. After a delay, the fight resumed and Tyson opted to go back for seconds, this time biting Holyfield's left ear, at which point the fight was stopped and Tyson disqualified. It was another step into decline for the once nigh unstoppable Tyson, although he and Holyfield later became friends. They even had a proper dinner together.
19: One.
16: Yeah, Evander Holyfield again. Caesars Palace 1993, and the long-awaited heavyweight title fight between Holyfield and Riddick Bowe was living up to all expectations when suddenly a fellow named James Miller dropped in. Literally.
20: And time has been called as some maniac has attempted to parachute here. A skydiver or a parachutist tried to land in the ring. We are in the seventh round of this fight. He landed on the ring apron, crashed into the ropes, and now security is all over him along with the people at ringside.
16: Yeah, James Miller was the guy's name. He kind of dropped in. He had a parachute.

0: with a kind of a propeller thing on his back. It took 21 minutes for the seventh round to resume. Holyfield went on to win the fight. As for James Miller, the fan man, they called him, as he became known after his motorized parachute stunt. He went on, he buzzed an NFL game at the Coliseum, an English FA Cup tie. He even had a go at buzzing Buckingham Palace, but he went missing in 2002. And a year later, they found him in a forest in the northern states. He'd passed away in the forest. So there you go. There are top five really bizarre things that happened in boxing matches.
1: So he was like the original Jarvo, but with a fan.
0: Something like that. Clearly, something took a toll of him, though. But I remember watching that. I was in Australia with some friends, and we'd gone to a pub. It wasn't on regular or terrestrial TV, so we had to go to a bar somewhere to watch it. And it's the weirdest thing. But there have been lots of them. I mean, I know you had one that you dug out.
1: Yeah, there's been a couple, actually. There was one where Carlos Panama Lewis, who was a trainer, he gutted the gloves of his boxer, Louis Resto, I think it was.
0: Yeah, Resto, that's right.
1: And he made plaster of Paris hand wraps.
0: Yeah.
1: So there was no padding. It was harder. And then this isn't a fight against Billy Collins Jr. Actually damaged Collins' vision badly, ended his career with an eye injury. Resto and Lewis were found guilty of second degree assault afterwards and spent time in jail.
0: Yeah, and there was also the one too with Jimmy Piao at Alexandra Park too, the fight against Henry Akinwunde, when he took his shoes off and then the resin that had been on his shoes because he was slipping stuck to the canvas and burned him.
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0: good afternoon and welcome to this Friday edition of the Rural Roundup here on Sport Nation with Stephen McIver in for Speedy, who's still feeling a little poorly, but she's got a weekend to get back up on her feet and be with you on Monday. Couple of great chats to look forward to before 1 o'clock this afternoon. Not too far away, going to talk to Pat Coogan, who's the team manager for the New Zealand Sheepdog Trial Team, who are off to take on the Aussies later this month in the Waylego Cup. We're going to talk to him all about that and why they call it the Waylego Cup. And the other chat will be with a really cool charity called Hunters for Hope, who basically kill a lot of deer and get gifted a lot of deer and provide mints, venison mints, to a whole heap of food banks, upwards of 50 food banks in the South Island. They are doing a magnificent job. So those are a couple of the chats with a couple more coming your way on this Friday edition of the Rural Roundup here on Sport Nation.
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0: Sheepdog trials are pretty much part of the fabric of New Zealand, and I can remember watching them as an 8-year-old on the telly, and it's just so much fun. And I've actually been to one, and it's just such a cool experience to see man and dog try and rustle up those damn sheep. Well, there's a very special competition that's competed for annually between Australia and New Zealand called Waylego, and it's coming up later this month at Stanthorpe in Queensland. The New Zealand Sheepdog Trial Team Manager is Pat Coogan. He joins us right now on the Rural Roundup. Pat, why is it called Waylego?
2: Oh, basically, it's called Waylego because that's the call back when you call a dog back. It's a common call, so it was named that in 1994 by a couple of guys that sort of made the course up and worked it all out, and that's what they decided to call it.
0: So can you just give me an example? I know this might feel a little embarrassing, but how does it sound when you call the dog back like that?
2: Some say Waylego, most say Waylego.
0: That sounds Australian, Waylego, doesn't it?
2: Yeah, well, there's a bit of that. So, yep. Now, it depends where you are, I guess.
0: So you and the team are going over to have a crack because I believe Australia still hold the trophy, right? Or hold it at the moment.
2: Correct.
0: Let's talk about how the competition works, because I was reading that there are a mix of elements between Australian sheepdog trial rules and Australian sheepdog trial rules. Can you break that down for me?
2: Yeah, well, what you have is a peg. You stand by what is called the winding peg, and the sheep are approximately 80 metres away, and you cast the dog out, head the sheep, and pull them towards that winding peg, and that section's worth 25 points. That's Australian. Then you go round the winding peg, and you go into what's called the first carry. Now, the carry is 9 metres wide, approximately 60 metres long. From that, you

0: you can't stop walking without a penalty. Mm-hmm. And if you alter your pace, you will be penalised.
1: Wow.
0: And the sheep need to stay within 9 metres of the competitor along that carry to be free of penalties. If they go 15 metres away, you're going to lose a couple of points. So that's the first two parts of the Australian carry. Then you go through what is called the gap, and it's a 2 metre gap between two hurdles, and you enter the New Zealand section, which is based on our short head and yard course. That is 15 metres wide, and it's you can actually stop in that, temporarily stop, and you drive the sheep down towards the Maltese Cross. That section's worth 15 points. Then you go through the Maltese Cross, so through and around and come back through into the second New Zealand drive, and you head down towards the bridge. Now, again, that section's worth 15 points, and the ideal drive is to have competitor, sheep, and dog all abreast with each other, driving the sheep along. That's sort of a four-point drive without stopping. Then you get to the bridge, and you've got to get them over the bridge, and you can't assist them to get them over the bridge. And then you enter the last carry of the Australian section, again, 9 metres wide, and you head down to the pen. When you get to the pen, there's a ring there 2 metres away from the end of the gate. The gate's already open, and you have to stand there motionless, work the dog, and pen the sheep without assisting the dog. And that's the tricky part.
1: You think?
0: In Australia, you've got, we will have four-tooth merino weathers to work on, and merinos are reasonably free-moving, and they've got a couple of months wool on them. So, yeah, they'll be a real test. And, yeah, once you get them in the pen, you're allowed to shut the gate.
1: My God, it's just, this reminds me of having done the fencing competition they have at field days.
0: Correct.
1: This reminds me of that, about how much details are involved. I mean, has anyone ever done a clear run?
0: Oh, yeah. Yeah.
1: Should I say a non-penalty run with no penalties?
0: No one said. I've given out a 92 score, which is a pretty good run on Australian sheep, and the Australian judge gave it a 92 as well. So 85 to 90 is common, because, as I've explained, there's plenty of places to get points off, and so you've just got to take them off.
1: The one thing that fascinates me is keeping pace and maintaining your pace, knowing how scatterbrained sheep can be.
0: Yep.
1: How much practice does that take?
0: It takes quite a bit of practice. On the day, you've got to switch from section to section, so therefore you've got to be really switched on in the brain department. It does take a bit of practice to alter your speed.
1: Hey, so Pat, you've got three days, this competition. Is it the same exercise on every day between all four team members, so eight team members in total between the two countries going at it? Is it the same process each day?
0: Yep, each test is the same.
1: Do they change the actual where they put the pens to mix things up?
0: No, it's pretty much the same course.
1: So you'd hope by day three you've got your stuff together, wouldn't you?
0: We hope by the start of the first one we've got the stuff together.
1: I noticed you've been training in Omaraman, and I think the quote was, "Yeah, we're all good."
0: Well. It's the old story. The team we've got is a good team, experienced team, but you've got the element of three sheep, and they make up their own mind from time to time as to what they're going to do. So when they do that, you've got to be very quick on thinking on your feet and work out how to combat it.
1: Actually, that's interesting. It's just three sheep you're trying to get a corral into that pen, right?
0: Correct.
1: Yep. Oh, that's crazy.

0: crazy. Look, you talked about the team, and I'm going, Lloyd Smith, 73 years old, been trialling for 43 years, and is in your team. How good? How good is he still? Very good, obviously.
1: Oh, yeah. Yep, he's a good man. They're all good people. They're all good with dogs and good stockmen, and they're picked on their merit from the New Zealand Championships or the South Island Championships, and which are held in May and June. So they get picked out of that, and Lloyd's a good operator. They're all good operators. You've got Mark Copeland there, the captain of the team. This is his 11th time representing New Zealand, so that's a pretty good effort.
0: Talk to me about the relationship between the dog, the heading dog, and its owner. I mean, how long does that take to mature to become a good trial dog?
1: It depends a little bit on the dog, but at the end of the day, you get a willing dog and a good-natured dog. It sometimes doesn't take very long to gel. Sometimes a dog can be strong-willed and be combating you. The owner and the dog sort of differ on their thinking at times. But to get a good trial dog, it generally takes 2 years.
0: Okay, yep. So when you travel the dog, do they react to different conditions, like maybe a harder ground, the heat, just the whole environment?
1: The heat can be something of interest in Australia, and this course is, if you get loose sheep, the dog can do quite a bit of running, even though it's on flat ground.
0: Yeah.
1: If the sheep are not willing to play ball, the dog can do a tremendous amount of running, could be running for 10 out of the 15 minutes, whereas in New Zealand, when you head the hill, the dog pulls them down quietly most times so they catch their breath.
0: Yeah.
1: If you get what I mean.
0: Yeah, no, I do completely. Actually, you mentioned something I missed before. So is there a 15-minute time limit to get them in?
1: Yes. Yep.
0: Gee whiz. So how many runs do you do a day? Is it just one run per team member a day?
1: Yep. Yep.
0: So it can be quite a short day or a long day. So like half a day, really.
1: Well, each run will take, if it takes its full time, 15 minutes, then you've probably got 5 minutes of a changeover.
0: Yeah.
1: So 20 minutes a run over eight dogs.
0: Hmm. How confident are you of bringing back the cup?
1: Ooh.
0: Come on, Pat.
1: I don't want to jinx it. We're very confident of bringing it back. This is a good team. But like I say, you've got three sheep in the mix, and a very good run can turn to custard through no fault of the operator or the dog. To pen them is worth 20 points. So if you get two in the pen and one half out, and the bell goes, you haven't penned.
0: Oh,
1: that's how fine a line it is, you see.
0: Oh, man, that must be crucifying if you get to that point. It sounds like it's going to be a great 3 days in Stanthorpe in Queensland, Pat. Thanks so much for giving us your time, and the best of luck to the New Zealand Sheepdog Trial Team for the Waylego Cup.
1: Thank you, mate. And may I just add one thing? To all of our sponsors, a big shout out to them, because if it wasn't for the sponsors and the team members have rallied around and got their own sponsorship, they've done a fantastic job to get there. And it just shows the sponsorship that has come through, what people think of our sport within New Zealand.
0: It's a bloody great sport. Now just go and get control of those Aussie sheep.
1: Good on you, mate. Thank you.
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0: I said to someone the other day that the rural sector is absolutely on a tear, and I think it's on a tear in more than one way. We always talk about beef and meat prices and things like that, but how about industry outside of that? Well, here's another great rural story. Canopy Camping Escapes. Two friends for over 30 years, now been in business for 14 years, Sonia Munir and Liz Henderson, and they go and win a Rural Women's Business Award for the experience in rural category, which is just fantastic, but there's more to be said. But first of all, let's introduce Sonia Munir. Hi, Sonia, how are you?
16: Oh, good, thanks, Stephen. Yeah, I'm well.
0: 30 years, mates, and 14 years or thereabouts in business. Why did you come up with Canopy Camping Escapes? What did you see?
16: We saw the glamping trend in the form of the safari tents really starting to take off in Europe, and it just wasn't here in New Zealand. And it occurred to us, we've got so much beautiful land, so many beautiful spots, and that kind of outdoor connection with the outdoors, accommodation in beautiful places, not just tents, but also off-grid cabins and things. We just thought, hey, that's really part of the New Zealand fabric and it should be big here, you know. So,
0: but how does it start? You go, okay, here's the idea. Now we've got to find spots.
16: Yeah, that was tricky because we didn't have land ourselves. We actually started by partnering with a landowner over in the Wairarapa. So we live in in Wellington, and we partnered with someone who had an incredible piece of land. We put a glamping tent structure on theirs and I guess proved the concept. They ran it for us. We got on Country Calendar with that first escape, and that really helped from there. You know, that helped with exposure, and it's just been slow-ish organic growth, faster in recent years, but as people have seen the potential, they've been more and more keen.
0: Yeah, I suppose that's a really smart play, right? You say, well, we've got a proof concept, let's invest it and see what happens. And then you get the exposure on the right platforms, because that you just can't buy that.
16: They're absolutely right. And we actually did try. We tried before we invested. We managed to manage, I don't know, I can't remember how we did it, but we managed to get across some people with land and sort of explain the concept and sell it. But we quite quickly realized that you just had to prove it, and what better way than putting your own money where your mouth is.
0: And so now you're 220 odd spots around the country, correct?
16: Yeah, that's right. Yep.
0: So, I mean, when you sit down, there's a bigger belief that it's happened, albeit over, you know, 10 to 14 years.
16: Yeah, I mean, it's got bigger than we ever expected, I guess, but the whole industry in this area has. So I believe it now. I wouldn't have believed it 14 years ago, but yeah.
0: Where does most of your business come from? Is it hometown or offshore?
16: In terms of guests, yeah, that primarily domestic. We're about an 85%, 15% split. We've got a really big social media audience. We've got a big following in New Zealand, and Kiwis like it. It's a way for them to get out into rural New Zealand and experience it in an authentic, beautiful way that feels right. It's not a tourism experience. It's an experience. Yeah. And Kiwis love it. I think one thing I'd say is, you know, the days where every Kiwi has a, you know, an uncle or a relative that owns a farm, well, those are long gone. So a lot of urban Kiwis, they don't have experiences getting onto really rural spots. And this is a really cool way for them to do it.
0: But you talk about sort of different features, different types of experiences. Give me two totally different experiences.
16: One example, a really one end of the scale, we've got Moonlight Peak, which is a right in Carterton, top of a hill, very high up, actually snows up there, bush behind it, you know, Carterton below, beautiful architecturally designed glass-fronted cabin, you know, so modern build, wow. Small and lovely, beautiful hot tub out the front. That's one level. On another one, I'd say Underhill, for example, up in the Waikato, it was built 25 years ago. It's like a hobbit house. It's like it's an earth house. And that was built by the current owner, Jesse's dad, who he was inspired by people traveling when he was traveling through the Middle East, looking at people living in the earth. And he liked that kind of build. So he didn't build it for commercial purposes, built it for himself and used it as a family for a long time. And then decided it was time to share it. So you've got everything from really unique things like that to modern builds to converted boats.
0: Oh, wow. So there's something for everyone there,
16: the whole lot.
0: Goes, yeah?
16: Yeah, absolutely, yeah.
0: What struck me in reading about you was about your relationship with the hosts, and it goes beyond just being like a number.
16: It really does, yeah. Yeah. We spend a lot of time with quite a few hosts when they come to us as what we call the blank paddock stage, where they've not started and they know they want to do something. And we often

0: it's very much, it's really rewarding in that respect because we care and we're in touch, I guess.
1: You said Sonia, you and Liz are both from Wellington, so you're not rural girls?
0: We did grow up in the country. Okay. I grew up in Kiwi Fruit Orchards. We both grew up on a Kiwi Fruit Orchard. I was in Tauranga and she was in Whakatane. So, yeah, I do understand. I do have a rural background in that sense. It's not as rural as the big farms, but I know what it's like to live off the land, I guess. And, yeah, we both feel a connection to rural New Zealand from that, I guess.
1: So at the awards, the Rural Women's New Zealand president said this, quote, "What stands out about Sonia and Liz is not just the success of the business, but the way they've brought rural communities along with them." How does that make you feel?
0: It's just so lovely to get that kind of recognition and, you know, I guess the way that our hosts feel about us and what we're doing for rural New Zealand, we feel proud of it and we want, yeah, it's really, really nice. That was very rewarding.
1: Does it surprise you that the rural sector is just flourishing at the moment and has needed it for so long?
0: It doesn't surprise me that it's flourishing. It's great that it is. I mean, I think as life gets busier and AI and everything's so hectic that people, you know, particularly urban people, but everybody is seeking ways to slow down and to genuinely reconnect with nature and with the people that they care about. So from our sort of business, it doesn't surprise me that this type of experience or accommodation is thriving. It's going to continue to because life's not getting any more simple, really. And we all need to sort of strip it back and take a bit of time out from time to time. And this is a way for that to happen.
1: How often do you experience them yourselves, the two of you?
0: Well, quite a bit. I mean, I've taken my, in the early days, we used to stay in a lot of them partly as to sort of make sure they were okay and check them out. These days, not so much for that purpose, but I still, yeah, I go and I take my family and I send my family. I've taken my kids to lots of them and yeah, I love it. And you never get tired of it. Every single one I go to, I'm always like blown away. I always feel like far out, this is special. Here I am in this place and I've got a hot shower and I've got a good bed.
1: Yeah. I think the hot tub outside, I had a look at the website, canopycamping.co.nz. I mean, that hot tub looks good. Sonia, yeah,
0: there's a lot of good hot tubs.
1: Congratulations on a business that is flourishing and giving back to rural.
0: Oh, thank you so much.
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5: The Heartland Championship begins tomorrow and the defending champions Mid-Canterbury are on the road to North Otago in search of their fourth title, if they can do that. And they actually pumped North Otago last year. They put 47 on them. Their CEO, Kenny Addison, joins us right now on the Rural Run-Up. Excited for the new season and the defence of the title.
6: Yeah, absolutely. Plenty to get excited about at this time of year as Heartland Rugby gets ready to kick off. So, yeah, really looking forward to it.
5: When you reflect back on that title run last year, what was the outstanding part of it?
6: To be fair, the biggest part of it was the community getting in behind the team. The boys did an awesome job in engaging the community last year, and Matt Winter, our head coach, and his assistant coaches did a really good job on making sure that the boys understood where they're from and, you know, what they're playing for. And yeah, the whole community painted the town green and yellow in the semi-finals and finals, and really turned out on both of those occasions, but actually throughout the year. So that was a really awesome part. The fact that the boys then went undefeated in the season was just a bonus, but it was great.
5: So they do that on their own, so they tug the heartstrings and do the right thing about fan first. Does the union then itself back that up with any extra activity?
6: Yeah, look, I mean, we always try and make sure that the showgrounds down here in Ashburton are available throughout the Heartland season. So we've got a program running where we get some local businesses to support match days. So the four round robin match days are supported by a match day sponsor. The aim of that is to allow the public access to rugby for free. So the benefits that we get from some fantastic local support from our businesses allows our community to come in and watch rugby for free for certainly those four rounds. And we work with the Heartland coaches to try and make sure that the environment that the boys are playing in is as engaging as it can be. And yeah, we've got a few ideas for this season as well. But it's just about making sure that when people come along, not only are they enjoying the rugby, but they're enjoying the occasion as well, which is awesome.
5: Now, I noticed the Scottish Littleton. You told me you're from Edinburgh and football over there is massive. But yep. On a smaller scale, when you see this engagement from the community, does it sort of rival or sort of some similarity to how strong football is where you came from?
6: Yeah, look, I mean, I think it is. Back home, everybody, you're right, Stephen, everybody follows football. It's the national sport, and the allegiances to the teams that your family follow runs pretty deep. I'm a Heart of Midlothian supporter, and last year was a bit of a trauma as we almost got there to the title. So I was up in the middle of the night watching that final day of the season. But ultimately, the engagement here, certainly in Ashburton, and as you see around the country, rugby runs deep in New Zealand, and especially provincial rugby. I think that's really where people can, you know, fly their flag. Yeah. And no matter where you are, if you're from Dunedin and you're living in Auckland, you know, you're still supporting Otago. We've got supporters actually from all over the world. So on our live stream last year, we had people dialing in and watching from

0: Australia, from Canada, people who'd been traveling but wanted to know if the game was on. And that in itself gives you a big insight into just how passionate people are about provincial rugby here in New Zealand.
1: Yeah, and I mean, you're at the second tier, third tier. It actually doesn't matter, because the one thing that matters to me is it's a great way to build community.
0: Yeah, absolutely. And I think you're right. It doesn't really matter what tier you're at. What we sort of point out to our boys is that we're the last sort of bastion of amateur rugby.
1: Yeah.
0: Before you move into that professional space, into NPC and ultimately Super Rugby and hopefully a black jersey. But for our lads, it's hugely important. And you know, many of them take it really seriously. It is still a shop window. And, you know, we see that Kieran McClay, who played for us last year at halfback, is, managed to take up an opportunity down at Otago this year in the NPC, and you know, we feel that that's a big part of what we've got to do and play in the rugby ecosystem, is try and develop players and get them you know, as prepared as they can be, so that if an opportunity does come, you know, they go with our blessing and our support, and that little bit of mid-Canterbury somewhere else around the country is never a bad thing.
1: There's something special for me about having local legends. I come from a small town in the Waikato, and I remember the rugby club days and going up to the local park, and, you know, a win meant everything, but it also set you up for the rest of the week. And I can imagine it's similar when Mid-Canterbury get a win and then go and win a championship.
0: Yeah, absolutely. And I mean, you know, off the back of last year and the amazing success we had, you know, we've got a few local legends, but Adam Williamson, affectionately known as the Fridge in the front row, is a big local character, and, you know, and someone that we love. You know, probably one of these players that if he can play for another couple of seasons might make it as a Centurion. And that in itself is a huge feat in modern rugby, especially with the transient nature of the game these days. So you've definitely got people who are, you know, born and bred in the region, stay here and play. And those big characters shape a lot about what goes on, you know, in provincial rugby. And we're certainly not alone. I'm sure every other province around the country has got the same, you know.
1: How does the team look coming into the first game tomorrow? I know you're not the coach.
0: No, not the coach, as I like to say, the coach, Matt. Coach's coach and administrators administrate. We try and stay out of the way. My job is to try and make his life as easy as possible and the boys' life as easy as possible. Look, it's been a really good club season for us, but in saying that, we've had a few injuries along the way, so there's both positives and negatives to that. Some guys haven't played huge amounts of rugby, but that means that they're coming in a little fresher than they may have been off the back of a tough season, and then obviously in pre-season you always pick up a ding or two along the way, but the strength is actually in the whole squad and a good development program sitting in behind that. So the coach has been working really closely together just to make sure that the boys are prepped well. And yeah, we'll go down to North Otago confident that we can do a job. Hand and Shield is still on the line, which is another really important piece of silverware in this region. And you know, hopefully we'll get the job done and we'll head back up State Highway 1 with a W next to us in the first round.
1: Has there been much player transition?
0: Not too much. We've got a bit of settled squad in there. There's been a couple of additions that have people have moved into the region for work, where we've been able to pick that up, and we've also had a couple of younger lads coming through some of the other programs that we had, but generally speaking we've got a pretty settled squad, which is good. And yeah, we're really looking forward to what's ahead for this season.
1: Well, Kenny, I appreciate the time, and the best of luck for Mid-Canterbury tomorrow.
0: Thanks very much, really appreciate it.
1: That is one very happy CEO, and why wouldn't it be? Kenny Addison, the CEO of Mid-Canterbury, the defending champions of the Heartland Championship. Well, it's going to be a pretty busy opening weekend. Let's just have a look at the fixtures that are playing out this first weekend. At 1 o'clock tomorrow afternoon, Horowhenua Kapiti against King Country. At 1 o'clock, Ngāti Porou East Coast plays South Canterbury at home. Poverty Bay, Wairarapa Bush at one. Thames Valley, last year's beaten finalists, are up against Buller at 1 o'clock at Rhodes Park. At West Coast, play Whanganui at John Sturgeon Park. And then North Otago host the defending champions Mid-Canterbury at 2:30 at Whitestone Contracting Stadium. That's the first full run of the Heartland Championship. And you've been listening to that on Rural Roundup here on Sport Nation.
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4: 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I've made some pretty big promises around town. And

0: I really need you boys to win that one, eh?
1: What have you made? What promises have you
0: made?
1: Mate,
0: I've made a lot of promises to a lot of people about who's going to win that, and I'm starting to get a little bit nervous, buddy.
1: No, you're right, mate. Becky boys, you'll be right.
0: Right, mate. I need a win, mate.
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time now on the Rural Roundup for our weekly hunting and fishing segment, Bush and Blue. And this one's got a lot of meaning to it. Think about this, Hunters for Hope. All right, this was set up 4 years ago by Steve Hill and Adam Kreisel to match a demand for food banks, and they're providing venison. But how does it work? Well, the man, or one half of the team to produce this, joins us now. That's Steve Hill. Thanks for joining us on the Rural Roundup, mate. How did this concept of

0: Hunters of Hope and providing venison to food banks come around?
1: Well, firstly, thanks for having us on board today. And yeah, Hunters of Hope sort of started out 3 or 4 years ago when Adam and myself had been hunting together for years, and we just got with the amount of deer that were around, we were just getting a large amount of our own surplus from our own hunting. So we didn't really know what to do with all this venison. We'd shared it with family and friends as much as we could, and they didn't want any more. We couldn't convince other people to take any more venison. There was everybody's freezer was full. So initially, we paid the local butcher to process it into mince, and we paid that bill, and then we donated it into the local food bank in Rangiora, the Hope Community Trust. And from that, Adam and I were just talking, well, if we have a surplus, other hunters will have a surplus. There's a lot of deer around. There's quite a bad deer problem. Let's see if we can put everybody's surplus together and actually make a real difference.
0: Yeah. And so what was the first step?
1: So we started off initially, we had a chat with the local hunting competition in North Canterbury, the North Canterbury Hunting Competition, to see if we could agree

0: to donate their deer to us. We didn't have a name. We were just a concept, two guys and a good idea. If you remember back, that was the year when the North Canterbury Hunting Competition had quite a bit of controversy over the cat hunting category and the publicity they had around that. So talking with the committee there, they decided to not advertise what we were doing and hold it in their back pocket so that if it did get to be that there was a bit of poor publicity about what was going on in general, they had this as their ace card in the back pocket. So with that hunting competition, we agreed to, if we could get 50 deer donated, we agreed to put a limit at that. We didn't know how long it was going to take to process them, what we were going to achieve and what we're going to yield out of those deer. Long story short, we got 50 deer donated. Hunters didn't know we were going to be there. They didn't know we were coming, so it was just on the spot, do you want to donate your deer and it's going to get processed for the food bank? Wow. Yep, you can have it.
1: Wow.
0: So we got 50 deer. That year, that hunting competition, we got just over 900 kilos of venison yielded or produced out of those 50 deer. So that was the first year of what turned into be Hunters for Hope.
1: 50 deer, and I know this sounds an odd question, but only 900 kilograms. That's, and now you're talking about dropping off 2,000 plus a month. I mean, that's a lot of deer. I assume this is a sustainable practice of, you know what I mean, to keep filling up the food banks.
0: Oh, 100%. I suppose looking at it from the other angle, the demand is not diminishing. As much as our supply and people getting behind Hunters for Hope and supplying venison to us has massively increased since we started, we still have community groups on standby and on a waiting list, you know, hoping that there's venison surplus when we do our monthly drop of venison mince off. So, excuse me, at the moment, we through the Hope Community Trust, we donate venison on a monthly basis to over 50 community groups, effectively from Central Otago to Neilson. On top of those 50 groups, there's more groups on standby. If somebody doesn't come or they forget or they can't take everything they've said they wanted for that month, they've got people waiting to take it.
1: Do you shake your head when you see that the demand is still large?
0: It's going to sound kind of strange, but I sort of shake my head in the other direction because we see that we're making a difference. A lot of this venison that Hunters for Hope are able to utilise, a lot of that venison used to get wasted.
1: Yeah.
0: Because the deer problem is as bad as what it is. Deer were shot to waste. And it's just a problem that we have. So now that we're able to harness some of that venison and actually put it through the Hunters for Hope system, it's genuinely making a pretty big difference. And yes, the more that you supply, the more that you see the problem show itself. But it's pretty encouraging for Adam and I and the rest of the Hunters for Hope team to see these groups get this venison and the difference that they are making in their communities regionally as well as in the centres.
1: How many families do you think you're helping?
0: I really don't know, but if we based it on a family of four, so if we said, okay, for half a kilo of venison, yeah, that's going to feed a family of four. So this year we're looking to be able to donate 20,000 kilos.
1: Yeah, says it all. Says it
0: so
1: all, doesn't it?
0: That's 160,000 people, so that's 40,000 families, isn't it?
1: So the Hunters for Hope has grown. It's gone from two people to, my understanding, is 30 volunteers helping let this happen?
0: Well, to be fair, the list of volunteers continually grows, and we're extremely thankful for the effort those guys put in. When Hunters for Hope first started, Adam Carozzo and myself, we did everything. So we would pick up the venison, we would process it, we would deliver it, we would do the lot. But we were only doing sort of 500, maybe 1,000 kilos a month. We're now doing approximately 2,000 kilos every month. and we just couldn't sustain it with both of us working our own business.

0: businesses and doing her own thing, and have this work to do on top. So the crew of volunteers basically started out as Adam's father, Hans, and his mates from the pub. So we've started calling him Dad's Army. Initially it was a bit of a tongue-in-cheek and poking a bit of fun and just having a good joke. But now they identify as Dad's Army. That's what they are. They're proud to be Dad's Army. And it's without their help and their initiative to just organise themselves, to do their own thing, to make sure things get done, Harness for Hope wouldn't be what it is. We wouldn't be able to handle the volume that we're doing if it wasn't for those group of good buggers.
1: So how is the supply chain going?
0: Supply's pretty straightforward. We've got a really good support. We get a lot of venison from our own hunting, but also we get contacted from farmers who have a bit of a deer problem, so we can go and focus on different properties and help them with their deer problem as much as possible. We also get venison donated from local hunters. So guys that might go out on the weekend and they go to a farm and a farmer says, look, we've got a real bad deer problem, clean everything up. So guys that may have gone out on a weekend and shot one or two are now shooting 10 or 15. They're keeping all the better cuts for themselves and giving the rest of the meat to Hunters for Hope. Or we'll get a phone call and go, look, we're actually going out this weekend. We expect to get quite a few deer. Do you want them? So then we'll hit up Dad's Army and go, look, if we get 15 deer next week, are you guys able to process them? Yes, we are. Cool. So we'll give the hunter the green light. Go ahead, fill your boots. And then they'll drop off 10 or 15 deer to our base in Swannanoa, and Dad's Army will process them.
1: Now, but I do notice that there is that with growth comes issues, right? And it's also sort of paying the bills, so to speak. And I notice you've started up a thing called Livestock Lifeline. Do you want to break that down for us?
0: So when we started out, Adam and I weren't really sure how things were going to go, how big it was going to get, what it was going to do. It was just good intentions and an idea. So initially, Adam and I funded everything ourselves. It was just we could see the opportunity and we wanted to make it happen. Since then, very luckily we got some corporate and philanthropic donations, and they've managed to see us through. But now, at the level that we're at and the volume that we're donating, obviously overheads increase and bills increase. So we needed to try and generate a system where we knew we had the opportunity for ongoing funding coming in. We don't get any money from central or local government at all. So we're 100% donations and grants if we can get them. So what we've started with Livestock Lifeline is a system where if a farmer wants to donate the proceeds of a couple of gift lambs or the odd cull cow from a dairy farmer's point of view, mm-hmm. or they might have an old service bull that's past it and they go, look, well, he's going to go to the works. Let's send him off to whoever they normally use and we'll send the proceeds to Hunters for Hope.
1: That sounds just straight up. Okay, so if people want to know more about this, how do they get in touch with you lot?
0: Well, the easiest way is probably get in touch, reach out on Facebook Marketplace. And it's, I suppose, sorry, go back a step. The easiest way is Hunters for Hope have accounts set up at most reasonably well-established meat processors. So if they've got their own preferred meat processor, we should have an account there. If not, reach out and we'll start one. On the back of that, if they've got store animals, so they're not prime fat to kill to go to the works, but they still like to put some animals through their local sale yards and give those proceeds to Hunters for Hope, all they'd need to do is contact their local progressive livestock agent who have agreed to handle this on Hunters for Hope behalf, and the proceeds from those animals will go to Hunters for Hope because we've got an account with progressive livestock as well.
1: Steve Hill from Hunters for Hope, you are doing a good thing. Thanks very much. I appreciate your time.
0: Absolute pleasure.
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1: just amazing work being done by Steve and his team from Hunters for Hope. Venison being donated to them so they can get it to families in need. What did he say? Something like 160,000 New Zealanders have been helped out over the time that they've been doing it, and wanting to produce upwards of 20,000 kgs of venison mince this year. That is just staggering. He did say, actually, before we were chatting, that a lot of trophy hunters also donate venison towards them. So they are getting plenty, and it's just ongoing. They just need some help with maybe extra livestock that can be donated to help them keep the program running. Okay, that's this week's edition, or this Friday's edition, of the Rural Roundup all done. Hopefully Speedy's back fit and firing on Monday. My thanks to Craig, as always, and coming your way shortly on Sport Nation Extra. It's day two of the first test between Bangladesh and Australia from Darwin. Have a great weekend. If you're on the road, keep it safe and don't be a dick.

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1: And he's rolled it for Farid and Ramsey! 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
3: You're a very good morning, everyone. 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Plenty of good information there, including preview of the Kurau meeting at the Omaru Racecourse today. First of 10 underway, 8 minutes past 12. The Cup at 4.43. The Trotters Cup just prior to that at 4.09. And the last wrapped up 8 minutes past 5. What have we got on the show for you today? Well, local lad Matthew Williamson, who trains at the track, will join us very shortly to talk through his chances at home today. Cherie Tomlinson had a winner at Addington Raceway on Friday night in the form of Terry Webster. She's got some good chances today, as has Sam Otley in our Southern Person segment. It'll be this week. John Morrison returns to a track he's had good success at this afternoon, so we'll have a chat to him about his decent-sized team. And David White will join us at the back end, the announcement this week of the retirement of Bet and Win. We'll reflect on that very good Trotters stellar career, 34 starts, 15 wins and over $500,000. So we'll talk to him about that. What happened on Friday night? Well, at Addington, the second heat of this reinstated series, the Touchdown Car Rentals Rising Stars, was held, and it was won by Ashley Frank, and he was good. He drew the outside gate, pressed forward, got the lead for Blair Orange. Of course, trained by Hayden and Amanda Cullen, and remained unbeaten at Addington. Now 3 from 3 for him at that venue. So he'll go into the final. He beat St. Paddy, who, of course, finished second behind Franco Lomu a couple of weeks ago in that heat. Franco Lomu took on the older horses and whipped them. Went straight on by at about the 150-metre mark, and he's now won 4 of 12, and depending on where he draws in that final, he is probably a deserved favourite for it. He was superb, Franco Lomu, so congratulations to the connections there. Of course, Regan Todd has Boris O'Kane going around this afternoon in the Kurau Cup. Nazare was the most impressive winner for mine at Cambridge. Yes, he had the barrier draw, and he got a beautiful run, but he's now 3 from 6 for Anna Donnelly, and ran past War Chief like a pretty nice horse on Friday night. And in the heat of the Dunstan Horsefeed Silk Road Series, trotting-wise, it was heat number 2, was won by Hillbilly Bundy over She's Gold. That pair will go to the final this week at Cambridge and look very competitive in that. Overnight, harness racing-wise, Menangle was probably the focus, and Captain's Knock, since joining the Jason Grimson team, he drove last night, continues on his winning way. He won in 149.4. Luxa Turner won against the Mears, and He's a Punk Rocker was another winner there last night in 150.5. But it is the Kurau meeting at Omaru today. Local lad is Matthew Williamson. He's joined us on the line. A very good morning to you, Matty.
4: Yeah, good morning, Greg.
3: Thanks so much for your time, as always, mate. What are we painting weather-wise? What are we thinking it's going to look like for Kurau Cup Day today?
4: Yeah, well, unless it changes, it's actually a really nice morning. So it was talked about a high of 8 or 9, which is pretty fresh, but feels like it'd be a lot warmer than that already. So hopefully it's stays how it is now.
3: Matty, it's turbulent times at this venue, and I don't want to spend too much time talking about it today because it's a discussion for another day, but pretty resilient people around your area, so I'm picking they're in for the fight.
4: Yeah, for sure, Greg. A lot of people have given a lot of years to the place and are passionate about it, and it's going to upset a lot of lives if some of these decisions are made, so it's just about finding out the negatives and working on that.
3: All right. Well, as I say, we'll certainly be having a discussion in the next few weeks and months around that. Let's get into your chances today. You do kick things off in race number 1, driving for Brad Mowbray. Impressive Shard. She's a mare by Captain Crunch, who hasn't actually raced since June, but she's been to the trials and she won and you drove her. Got home in 28.7. What sort of feel did she give you? And from an inside barrier draw, she should be pretty competitive in the first.
4: Yeah, she trolled up really good.

0: Greg, I was real happy with her. Just felt really nice and won the trial nicely. So in the right grade and a good draw. So, if she goes sort of how she trialled, I expect to be very hard to beat.
1: All right. She's at a nice each-way quote in the first as well, 850, 245. Three-pronged attack for your stable in the maiden trot. We'll go through them in race book order. First of those is Wendy Moon. She's a filly by one over to Moon, and Nathan will do the steering.
0: Yeah, I was really happy with her last start.

0: And tuck away. She's filly with a bit of speed, so as long as she can see out the distance, I expect her to be right there.
1: All right, 2,600 metres today, $15 the price for her, $13 for Classic Sky. You obviously have decided to drive this one, so do we go on the run a couple of starts back, and since last racing, you've actually gone back to the trials a couple of times?
0: Yeah, proving very frustrating, Greg. She trots really nice at home and doesn't do anything wrong, and then take her off the place and she just jumps out of her gear for next to nothing. So she went good at Ashburton Trials, then I told her Domaru the other day and she was well clear and then jumped out of her gear coming up the home straight. So we've made some more changes, so just heart and mouth stuff with her, but definitely good enough to be right there if she happened to get round.
1: All right, and Pyramid Mischief is the third of your runners. Hayden doing the steering. Took her hook on debut. That was at Winton and obviously got tired late, but is a bit better than that on picking.
0: Yeah, I was real happy with her trial before she went to the races. She went with a couple of one-win or high graded horses and she trialled really good with them. So, just a matter of probably stepping away well and tucking away. And, she's a handy maiden, so, she could be right there as well.
1: All right. Which of those three would you suggest for our Trot Stalk listers is probably the best top three, top four chance, do you think, today?
0: I'd probably go Windy Moon out of them.
1: All right, very consistent thus far. Two excellent runs for fourth, so I'm hearing you there. Let's move on to race number four, where you charge the filly by Better's Delight Carbonate, who's been placed in four of seven runs. Comes up with a two-to-second row draw, but it might not be the worst.
0: Yeah, that draw usually works out not bad, Greg, so she'll get in the right run. She had a trial midweek and went handy. I thought it was probably a strong enough maiden race. It was the only thing, there's a wee bit of depth to it, but she's definitely one to follow going forward, and I thought definitely a place chance.
1: Yeah, you got the likes of Orlando Wish, Poseidon, Suspicious Captain, Major Lazarus has trialled up nicely for the Hope, so yeah, it might be a race to follow going forward, the fourth out of Oamaru today. Right, let's move to Jordan Ann. Charlotte drives in race number six. You know what you get from her. She's been a tremendous performer and she'll give her all again today.
0: Yeah, definitely, Greg. It's actually a swan song today. We're retiring her after today, but she just lost a couple of gears that in the last few weeks would have been getting her the money. She's just not quite what she was, so we made the call to call time on her and breed from her this year. So, you'll get that good honest shift from her. She'll begin well, get herself right in the hunt, and a great top three, top four chance, and it'd be great if she could knock it off.
1: Ah, well, she's a winner of 13 races, so she's pretty valuable as a mum, I would have thought.
0: Yeah, she's got a bit of blood there and stuff like that. So, Rusty, Russell Neville, he'll make sure he sends her to the right size. And like I say, she's done it.

0: but continues to race at a pretty good level.
1: Yeah, just his last couple have been a bit disappointing. I thought he was sort of ready to win a couple of starts back, and then he's probably tapered off a wee bit. Been putting him in the race, he'll probably look to go one run from the bad draw and just hope they go too hard.
0: Moving on to race number 8, a mare that I quite like, the Will. She's showing some good stamina. Her run at Addington, two starts back behind Hoof at Hagrid, had a lot of merit to it. Okay, she got it wrong a couple of weeks ago, but she is way better than that, or 10 days ago or so.
1: Yeah, she's a filly with mare with a lot of ability. It's just her man has let her down a bit. She's still working out the game. It's quite a strong field, I thought, today, so probably even at her best it would be hard for her to win. But, yeah, she could sneak into top three, top four, and probably want to follow going forward when the ratings split better for her. But, yeah, she's got enough ability. Just around her manners, she's still working the game out.
0: Yeah, of course, Tarragindi starts off the back mark, 35 metres. The likes of Domination's Call in there. Royal Dell, a last start winner. Kairaki Spur's been racing really well. So I heed what you are saying there. Let's move on to the final race on the program. And you've got the outside of the second row with Eyes of an Angel. She's a filly with Brad Mowbray, who a couple of starts back was a good second at Ashburton, behind Better Than Lizzie, has trialled quite nicely at Ashburton leading into this today. It won't be easy from there, but has enough ability to be a top four player.
1: Yeah, definitely. I think if she had drawn sort of front line and well, I'd have said she could win, but she did trial really well, and I think, yeah, top three, top four, a really strong chance. She's come back good there, filly, and has got a bit of ability. A bit of it comes down to how well she settles. She can get on the nickel, but, yeah, she actually seems like she's come back good, and I expect you to be right there.
0: Maddie, 49 driving wins for the season. Training-wise, a little bit quieter than what you've been in recent years. What are we doing numbers-wise, and is there one in the barn that we're looking forward to either coming back to the races, or one that you quite like that we perhaps haven't seen?
1: Yeah, there's a wee bit coming through, Greg. There's probably a lot more than what we've had in the past, talent-wise. The Axel Roses, Seeking Clarity, Master McGugan, they're three nice ones that are back in work and a couple of weeks off trials. So there's a wee bit of firepower coming back, which is great. So, excited to see some of them come back and see what they can do this time.
0: Yep, for sure. Parramatta's your team, are they not?
1: Yes, indeed, Greg.
0: Yes, got the result you were looking for, or have been searching for last night.
1: Yeah, it's a painful watch. You go through a fair bit each game with them, but they got home last night, so it was great.
0: Yeah, 32-30 over the Cowboys. Blimmin' entertaining game it was. I know how much you love your league, mate. Have you got a thought on whether it is our year, as people keep telling me?
1: I'm probably their biggest knocker, so I've been not going to too much Gregor, so I'll end up getting hit with a can at the races today or something. But they're playing terrific. So I would love it for the Warriors fans if they can do it, and they have got the talent too. So, it's going to be interesting. But, any team can beat any team a bit with the league. So, they've just got to be on for, five games in a row.
0: Yep, they certainly do. Hey, what's your best chance for our Trots Talk listeners out of either your barn or driving-wise today?
1: Go Impressive Shard in the first. Get us started the right way.
0: All right, looks a good each-way chance. Hey, thanks, Maddie, as always. Really appreciate you coming on Trots Talk, and wish you well at your home venue. Good thing about that, mate. No travel today for a change.
1: Yeah, no, for sure. Yeah, the only problem is I usually get home later than anyone anyway. We'll see how we go.
0: Good on you, Maddie. Thank you, mate.
1: No, it was gold. Cheers, Greg.
0: Excellent stuff. There he is, Matthew Williamson, real talent, of course, from that terrific Williamson family, and multiple chances. And he's suggesting in race number one that you might want to get involved there. It's the harness bonus back, and if you back the horse up to $50 and they run second.

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0: you need to get her motivated in the running, though. She sort of can be a bit lethargic. But, yeah, I think the run on last Sunday will definitely help her coming in today. And I can't see why she's not, couldn't be a top four chance.
1: Excellent. Race number five, Folly John Star, again trained by Bruce Negus, comes out of the Junior Drivers Series last week at Ashburton. And I thought he was just okay. Back to a stand today, which he's performed at, you know, very, very well. He's a horse that can clearly step, put himself in a decent spot and should be competitive in this one.
0: Yeah, probably 3 or 4 months ago, he was in career best form, going really nice, and Bruce gave him about 3 weeks out, and Bruce reckons that he's just sort of still getting there fitness-wise this time in. He was happy, and I think Bruce was happy enough with him last start, and he reckons just his fitness needs to build up. But from the stand today, I think he definitely should be competitive. He went really good 3 months ago. I think it was in the Winter Cup at Timaru. He hit the line super, probably was unlucky not to win it. So, I mean, if he brings that form today, he's definitely not out of it.
1: Yep, he looks an each-way prospect around $15-odd. Buffy Norstains, who you've had success on in the past, we know what to get from her. It's 35-40. It's right in her wheelhouse. She's got a good barrier draw. The one thing she hasn't done is perform at this venue in the past, but you put that to one side, and if the right Buffy turns up, you know what you're going to get.
0: Yes, definitely. I mean, if it was a couple of months later and we were racing Omaru on the grass, you'd say that she should be a great top winning chance. But, yeah, being on the grit, she's not the fastest beginner, but I feel like she is getting better with her stand starts. And, yeah, this field isn't out of it for her. I mean, if she does everything right and, you know, is her head's in the game on the day, she's definitely a top three chance.
1: Let's move on to the Cup and a horse that you've got a great association with, Boris O'Kane, of course, trained by Regan Todd. We haven't seen him since winning at the Cup meeting, and he showed us so much there. You've been on board him at the trials. He looks like he's progressed. He was second behind Better's Anvil, who's then come out and obviously won the national handicap. What sort of feel has he given you, and how much confidence has Regan given you going into this?
0: Yeah, well, obviously he's been off the scene for a while now.

0: can stay sound and we can have a bit of fun with him this season.
1: Yeah, absolutely. Home in 55 in that trial, and he made up really good ground. So be exciting to see him back on the track, Boris O'Kane, in the Kurau Cup today. And you complete the day, Cherie, with Mutong Kadai, who has come up with a good barrier draw, has been placed here in the past as the winner of 9 races, and he should be pretty competitive this afternoon.
0: Yeah, drawing one's a massive bonus for him today. He's got enough gate speed to hold up, either to lead or to take a trail behind something that would stay there. I think, Bruce, he's had a bit of work this week, so fitness should be more on his side. And, yeah, it's not a race that he wouldn't be at. Again, you know, if it was on the grass, you'd say that he would be a great winning chance. But, he should be a nice top 4 chance as well.
1: All right, Cherie, what do you think's your best chance? I know you'd probably like to win with Boris O'Kane, but what's your best chance today?
0: Yeah, I mean, whatever Boris does today is going to be a plus. You know, hopefully he's going to be hitting the line nicely. And I don't really get to drive Buffy much. With Mia being away on holiday, I've picked up a couple more drives this weekend, which is a bonus. So I think Buffy, you know, if she does everything right and, you know,

0: Excellent. Really appreciate your time, Cherie. Buffy on an each way basis is her price, $7.225. That's about when she wins. Good luck today.
1: Awesome. Thanks a lot, Greg.
0: Good on you. There she is, Cherie Tomlinson. She's driven over 300 winners, and she certainly knows how to find the winning post. Did it with Terry Webster on Friday night. Our next guest knows how to do that as well. She's done it over 950 times. Samantha Rotley joins us on the line. Thanks for your time, Sam.
2: Yeah, good morning, Greg.
0: What's your strike rate like at Oamaru? Is it a track you enjoy going to? I know it's probably the furthest venue you go on a regular basis, but do you like the Oamaru track?
2: Yeah, it's been a very good track to me, Greg. They're probably like the only downfall us Canterbury ones. It's just a little bit further to travel. But, yeah, certainly this meeting here has actually been exceptionally good. It was obviously the place where I drove my first winner, so, yeah, I can't complain. And, it's a nice track to drive on.
0: Yeah, for Mum, of course, a few years ago now, Samantha, but it was when number one, was it not?
2: Yes, that's correct. Yeah, we're not counting how many years ago it was now, but, it was a pretty special moment to have, obviously my first driver winner, and especially being for Mum who owned and trained him.
0: Yep, absolutely it was. We don't talk about years as they move on, Samantha. So let's talk about your chances today. Rylan Charlie, speaking of one, in race number one, one of a couple of drives you have for Shane Matheson.
2: Yeah, no, it's obviously great to get the call up to drive again for Shane and Lisa. They're great people and they do a super job with their horses. And this wee fella, he's really honest. I actually think he could be a sneaky top three chance in this field today.
0: All right, excellent. Nigel Paul was the name of that horse. It just come into my head then, is that right?
2: Yes, well done, you got it.
0: Yeah, excellent stuff. All right, Rylan Charlie then, each way race number one. What about Sensitive to a Smile in race number two for the stable that you're most associated with, of course, the Mark Jones team, a filly by Waterloo Sunset, who has had one run back and Wilson House drove on that occasion and actually went to the trials during the week.
2: Yeah, that's right. She's been back to the trials, just probably just a little bit of a fitness run for her. And, big maiden field today. But she's usually got good manners, which, she's going to need to. She's going to need to ping away and probably find the pegs and probably take the shortcuts. But, hopefully she's running home.
0: Wattle Bank Will is a horse I've been looking forward to getting back to the races. Showed enough in that first campaign to suggest there's at least a maiden win there. Has been to the trials and again trialled midweek, something that Mark quite often does. So what are your expectations with him? He's got a good barrier draw and he definitely looked like a horse that in his next campaign was going to come on a fair way.
2: Yeah, I'd like to think that he's after a spell and that he's got a little bit stronger and mentally stronger too. So again, back to a stand today, but he's been okay at the trials getting away. But over the 2.6, he's going to have time to find his feet. But it's a pretty even field, there's a couple here that aren't going to be maidens for long. So I'm saying that there's only eight in it, so hopefully we don't settle too far back and he has his chance.
0: Yep, 550, 180 on the each way for Wattle Bank Will going around in race number three. Moving on to Tua Lipa in race number five. This one is trained by Shane Matheson, Sweet Lou 5-year-old, winner of six races. Goes to a stand today, which he hasn't performed at thus far.

0: form at the moment. So if he can handle the standing start and get away on even terms with them, I actually think that, you know, he's probably a not a bad chance either. He's got a nice horse, this fella.
1: All right, that's Tua Lipa, race number 5. If he can step away from the stand, you're getting around $11. He has moved from 12s into 11. Aradine, the mare with Bruce Negus. Of course, he's got Buffy Norstein. We just spoke to Cherie about

0: Races, 22 races, Samantha, for Buffy Norstanes. Yep, she's done an incredible job, no doubt about that. And Almighty Flying Mickey's your chance in race number 7. Last start winning performance, positive drive. You moved around at the right time, out-toughed them and on that performance in a very even field. This is an open race, race number 7. He would only need to go that good again to be competitive.
1: Yeah, hopefully, Greg. Like you say, it's always is a little bit of a step up. But he was good last start. So, you know, hopefully from sort of a handy enough draw, he can and not settle so far back today. And, hopefully we get a nice run in transit. Hopefully he's thereabouts again. But like you say, it's an even field. And you've got those ones like Mr. Cashman and Super Fast and that. Like, they've won quite a few races. So, yeah, it won't be easy.
0: No, it certainly will not. The Old Firm, you're back with Murray Tapper in race number 8 with Miles Away.
1: Yeah, I usually say that every time I put the colours on with old Murray. He was obviously my first boss and he's still good enough to give me drives these days. So, yeah, no, it's always great to drive for him and he's not the worst chance either. He's usually steps and you know, puts himself in the right spot. So it's the only thing with that fella, it's been a month between runs, so... I'm sure Murray's got him fit and is happy enough with him, but that's the only where he is, a month between his last run.
0: All right, you got multiple.

0: 2008. 2008 was her first winning drive there at this very venue and meeting, I think it was, from memory, when the old used to be. The season started on the 1st of August. Of course, now we run the calendar year. You're listening to Trot's Talk, brought to you by HRNZ. Hope you're getting plenty of information to back a winner or two. Impressive Shard, the best so far for Maddie Williamson. Buffy Northstains in race number 6 on an each-way basis for Cherie Tomlinson. And she's thinking race one as well, Sam Otley, Ron and Charlie. I think we're going to have to talk to Robbie about where we go with two reins, one brain today, because we can't have two in one race. So we'll perhaps find another one for Sam Otley. Short break on the other side. John Morrison likes this place as well. We'll talk to him about his chances.
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0: Welcome back into Trot's Talk. Yes, brought to you by HRNZ. We've been previewing the Kurau meeting at Oamaru today, and we'll continue to do that now because John Morrison's very kindly joined us on the line. Very good morning to you, Johnny.
1: Good morning, Greg. Good to be on.
0: Yeah, great to have you part of the show. We'll get to the Cups, which you've had success in the past, once we work our way through your team. But it's been a bit of a quieter season for you, Johnny. Do you put that down to anything, or is it just what you've got in the barn and maybe what you've got coming back to the track that may well increase those numbers?
1: Yeah, well, we had a pretty big season last year racing horses, and as we all know, they probably, most of them race for a good year without a lot of breaks. So at Christmas after the Central Circuits, we turned a fair few out, and some got moved on to other places, and we replaced a few with younger ones. So I've had a big amount of horses at the trials, so it was about time I raced something, really.
0: Yeah, exactly, so Johnny. Yep, understand, mate. What sort of numbers would you do? And I tell you what, that Ashburton track, it's becoming a bit of a hub down there, is it not?
1: Yeah, we're sort of doing probably between 25 and 30 most of the time now. So I got 11 yearlings in at the moment, which is quite good. They're all jogging up, and so we can sort of work out who's going to make a two-year-old and what's not. So a bit of young stock, but you know, it's good around the race course. We've got a lot of people and some really good horsemen, and we all work in together. So it's all good.
0: Yep, sounds very good, and that's great, 11 yearlings. Let's hope you can unearth some real talent there. That's a good number to be having a crack with. Speaking of having a crack, we go to race number 3, Just Amazing. Filly by Always Be Mickey for the Munros is on debut, has been a trial winner. You've come up with a whitish draw off the stand, of course, in race number 3 today. So what are your expectations with her on debut?
1: It's a small field, but I think she's met quite a good one for her first start. I didn't actually think she'd live up to her name at all early on, so she has improved enough to come this far, but probably just a watch and see with her. She's probably going to need 2 or 3 starts to get the hang of it, really. She's quite a big filly too, so she's probably better with a bit more time, but she's good enough to race for a bit now and hopefully get a bit of money. But I think she'd be quite good on the grass when they start up. So I think she's more of a, maybe put her in your top 4s just in case. She's definitely good enough, but yeah, she's met a pretty strong field.
0: All right, race number 4, outside of the second row, Mobile 2,000 metres at Oamaru today at the Kurau meeting. 3-year-old who has trialled nicely. I watched that trial yesterday, the latest one at Ashburton behind Zip Your Lip, and just kept finding the line. This horse looks to have a bit of talent and a bit of promise going forward, and you part own yourself as well.
1: Yeah, he's been a real major work in progress, this horse. He just being a rock and roll heaven, he could just do a few things wrong at times, but as people always say, they generally, once they click, they've got it. And yeah, the last couple of months, I think he only started to really do things right about a month before he ended up qualifying, like getting things right. So he's come a long way. He's definitely got a motor there, but just the draw, I'd have to see. Just have to see what happens, really. But if he got a reasonable run like this, he's definitely a reasonable chance, but he's just probably another watch and see just because of the draw, really.
0: All right, he's got a bit of breeding about him, of course, the Rock and Roll Do family, so looking forward to seeing what he can do if he does indeed grow up. Heaven's Mark, another Rock and Roll Heaven. Mare, of course, this one off the stand, 2,600 metres today, off 20 metres, but does have a few friends with her. Have you been happy enough with her first couple of runs this time in?
1: Yeah, I've been pretty happy with her. I've got a lot more condition on her this time around. I know she's 7-year-old, but she's just so big, she's taken a long time to develop. But she had a great season last season, and she actually won this race last year off 20 metres, so I'm hoping she can do the same today, Greg.
0: Exactly.
1: She's very, very well. She's very well, and I think she's very capable in a field like this. She's sort of definitely running the top 3 anyway, so yeah, very happy with her.
0: All right, she's a nice price, Johnny. 11s and $3.10, Heaven's Mark. I think Robbie and I will be making that one take its place amongst our Two Reins, One Brain today. You've also got Jim and Al in that race?
1: Yeah, just probably thrown her in the deep end a bit. She hasn't raced for probably, or might be 5 weeks or so now, but she got a wee bit crooked. Her last run was pretty ordinary, and she won, obviously, her start before. So, but she's worked good at home, but yeah, she's probably going to have today's run, and then I think James is back from all his holidays, so I think he's coming to pick her up this week anyway and take her. He'll be able to train her for the rest of the season. But I'd say she's just probably, yeah, needs to run a bit, I'd say.
0: All right, moving on to race number 7 and Franco Humby, a stable you strongly associated with. The Ben Waldron team comes up with Barrier 1, pretty good spot over the 2,000.
1: Yeah, no, he's been an honest real horse. His last start was a real, probably career best run. I drove him upside down and he still run third. So he's, yeah, been going good. It's sort of probably a month or so between runs. I'm picking off that last one, I'm pretty sure. So he may need the run, but with the draw, he's definitely a good place chance anyway.
0: Yep, that was behind Normie Stead, or Normie Stead on the 12th of July. So you're about right there, mate. And he does have a good barrier draw. Okay, let's move on to the Cup and Jimmy Ray. I had to check that. It was 2 years ago he won this race, wasn't it?
1: Yeah, 2 years ago. And then he had a bit of an injury not long after that and sort of got retired and never thought much of bringing him back, really. And then Trevor and I were discussing. I said, oh, I've got a few young ones and we'll get him in and he can bowl around in front of them. And then everything I ended up working him with, he worked better than them. So he got sort of put back in my name and, yeah, back to the races. But, yeah, so his first two runs have been just okay, but I think he's a lot sharper now, but he would have to be getting money in this field because it's probably the best Courier Cup form-wise I've seen for a fair while, and horse talent, definitely, it's, you know, a pretty strong race.
0: Yeah, absolutely it is. You're back there with Boris O'Kane, who's another one that hasn't raced for a long time. Dreams are Free, JT Bow. Yep, it's a good field, no question about that at all. Are you thinking Heaven's Mark's a good chance today? Is that therefore your best chance?
1: Yeah, it probably is. The only one I've got that would probably be just for the draw, but you probably have to just cover all bases. I got a horse in the last called Start Me Up who has had two
0: my
1: starts
0: apologies.
1: Or a win as a 2-year-old.
0: Yep, my apologies, Johnny. I've had that on another page. I actually had her on another page. She did win as a 2-year-old and won really nicely. You only gave her one other run, so you've been happy enough with her trials. And we spoke to Maddie Williamson about Impressive Shard, and he likes it in the first and beat you at the trials. So that's a good form line.
1: Yeah, definitely. A couple of handy trials. Her second trial probably wasn't quite as good as her first one, but I've... she hasn't been blessed with the greatest of feet, and I've spent a hell of a lot of time just fiddling around, and she's really starting this week. She seems really well, but just with the draw of number 8, it might be a bit hard, but yeah, she's definitely one to follow, but you have to throw her in for your top fours anyway.
0: Yep, she's a pretty nice filly, no question about that. Yep, start me up. Hey, thanks so much for your time, Johnny. Go well today.
1: Very good. Thank you very much, Greg. Cheers.
0: Excellent. Great stuff. There he is, John Morrison. So Start Me Up and Heaven's Mark. I think we might go with Heaven's Mark, Robbie, but we'll talk about that when we return here on Trot's Talk, nearly in the home straight, and we will catch up with the co-trainer of the recently retired Bet and Win and David White.
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11: Welcome back into Trot's Talk in the home straight. Hope your Sunday morning is going well. Plenty of information coming your way. We're about to catch up with David White to talk to him about the retirement of Bet and Win. Before we get to him, though, let's go to his greatest performance, winning the Roe Cup of last year.
12: Bet and Win will wait the HR Fiskin passing lane as Not As Promised is given up. Now coming around the outside is Queen Elida. Further back in the field then to Mr. Love, homeward bound. Bet and Win comes through. Mr. Love is deep on the passing lane. Muscle Mountain, Queen Elida down the outside. Bet and Win back on the inside is Mr. Love, and then Queen Elida. Bet and Win on the inside is Mr. Love. They drive for the Roe Cup. I say Bet and Win. What a training performance. Bet and Win, I say, gets in by a slip. Slender margin over Mr. Love, Queen Elida third, then Muscle Mountain.
11: Yeah, brilliant performance by Bet and Win, winning his Roe Cup, co-trained by David White, who's kindly joined us. Morning to you, David.
13: Morning, Greg.
11: Yeah, thanks so much for your time. You would have heard that replay a few times.
13: Yeah, he would have owned about $10 million, I think, if we got paid for every time we watched it. But it was definitely a very special night, that's for sure.
11: Obviously disappointing you guys having to retire him, but man, he's given you so many great thrills. Of course, he won a Fred Shaw, beating Muscle Mountain. He was brilliant in Australia, only getting beaten once, and that was in an Inter-Dominion final when things didn't actually go perfectly for him. He's just been a tremendous performer.
13: Yeah, that's right. You know, disappointing, obviously, probably mainly for the horse is the main disappointment for us, you know. We're just very grateful for everything he's done for us.

0: growth, but yeah, probably the main disappointment for him that he didn't get the Charlie run. You know, how good he really was for a couple more seasons.
1: 15 wins from the 34 starts and over $550,000. What's he taught you and Stacey at the early stages of your training career? Because often a horse like this can teach you a heck of a lot more, and you know that once they're finished rather than while you're doing it.
0: Yeah, that's right. You know, he's definitely taught us a lot, you know, just about the management of a horse like him and really planning, you know, how far forward you've got to be thinking, you know, pick your next target and where you're going to go and then work back from there and how you're going to have him hopefully spot on the big day.
1: Yep, he's certainly given us all some great thrills watching him spin around, and the kids are going to be able to ride him now, I understand.
0: Yeah, he's such a lovely horse, you know. He's just an absolute pleasure to have around, and Stacey chucked the saddle on him a couple of times already this week, and he's taken to it like a duck to water. So, you know, one another year or two, once the kids get a little bit bigger, they'll be able to jump on him, and I'm sure he'll look after them like he has done us the last few years.
1: Yeah, he absolutely has. Congratulations on the way you've managed him and your time with the media, because you've always been so open. I'm not saying Montara's the heir apparent, but I tell you what, the way she went last week, you must have been delighted with her, and this is a horse that we can look forward to from your stable going forward.
0: Yeah, no, she's a lovely filly. Just got perfect manners and a great attitude, and, you know, she's probably lacks the sheer speed that he had, but most do, unfortunately. But she's a lovely filly going forward, and I think we hopefully she should be able to step up and be able to target some nice races later in the year.
1: Great stuff, David. Really appreciate your time. Appreciate everything you've done around this horse, you and Stace, and I'm sure he's going to have a great retirement. Thanks for your time this morning.
0: No problem at all. Thanks, Greg. And, thanks to everyone for, obviously, all the coverage we got, on that trip to Australia and the owners and for supporting everything we did with him and to Bob for all his work that he put in as well. So it's definitely a special time, and we'll remember it forever.
1: Yep, you certainly will. Hey, well said, mate, and enjoy the rest of your Sunday.
0: Thanks, Greg.
1: Good on you. David White there. Would love to have had longer to talk to him, but we've got two reins, one brain. Robbie, what are we doing?
2: Yeah, quick fire. We'll look at Impressive Shard in race one, top three, $1.60. We got race three, Waterbank Will, $1.80, top three. Race five, Heaven's Mark, $2.20, top four. And Buffy North Stains in race six, top four at $1.75. So that is $11.08 all up.
1: Beautiful, mate. Really appreciate you pushing all of the
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10: The NFL has hit to pre-season, and our very own Nick Gill is with the Baltimore Ravens. Gilly joins us on the line. Good morning from home, Sunshine. How are you going?
11: Yeah, good. Thanks, gentlemen. How are we?
10: Mate, we're good. Izzy's drinking his creatine in the mornings now, and I tell you what, he's 3% better than he was 2 weeks ago. The gains. It's just always gains with him, Nick. You'd be amazed.
11: It is. The sky's the limit for him, isn't there? You know, like, there's always improvement to be made for his dog.
10: Mate, you're closing in. You're closing in on a pre-season opener, and I guess from our perspective, we'd love to know what this pre-season, your first with the Baltimore Ravens, has been like.
11: Oh man, it's been a hell of a 3 weeks, to be fair, gentlemen. It's the players go away for summer. They have their summer break for 4 weeks, and then they come in, and it is all go for 3 weeks. I think we've been 11 days out of 14 of, you know, 7 a.m. to 7 p.m. days for the players. So they've 12-hour days. You know, they're meeting for, like, their meeting load is probably 5 or 6 hours of meetings a day. You know, a weight session. And then we've been on the field for 2 to 2.5 hours each day. And yesterday it was full live scrimmage. So just we did 2 hours and 10 minutes of fully opposed, fully padded helmets, everything. Guys going at each other, and yeah, it's been eye opening, you know. And the biggest thing that I'm noticing, like, that's different to what I'm used to, is you actually have the offense legitimately wanting to beat the defense, and vice versa. And you know, there's little fights and there's celebrations, just like a game you see on TV. These guys celebrate, like, if they make the defense or offense look silly. Everyone on the sidelines jumping up and down, celebrating. You know, it's pretty cool to see the intensity and the I suppose the passion. It's been cool.
10: I guess that the question is, is this what you were expecting? Had you been pre-warned in any way that you're going to have, you know, your own teammates chahooing at you every single training?
11: It wasn't what I was expecting, but, you know, you see enough of it on TV during games. It's actually, practices are pretty similar. You know, we had 25,000 people at one of our practices the other day. And then every other practice at our training base is open at the moment. We've sort of got 5,000 to 7,000 just on the side.

0: lines of practice at the moment. So there's a little bit of showmanship in front of the crowds, but even when they're not there, it's the same. So it's very different, but it's been pretty cool, and some tough men, you know, like going full on at each other and getting back up and doing it again is pretty cool.
1: Gilly, this is probably a personal question for you. Like, what have you learned about yourself in the last, what, 2 or 3 months? And how have you been able to have an impact or an input into this side and hopefully set them up for the big season?
0: Oh, what I've learned about myself is to tell you, it's been a journey. But I suppose the biggest thing is that I'm not a very patient person, and I've been having to be extremely patient, because there's just lots of things that you know we do as a group, as a team, that we can do way better. But you know, we keep telling myself Rome wasn't built in a day. And I remember when I first started with the All Blacks, it was very similar. It's like, you know, a lot of it starts with the culture and the senior players and the coaching staff that sort of lead the culture and the direction of professionalism and things. And, you know, back in the days, you know, we saw and experienced that there was always things that we can do different and better. And it's no different now. I'm just not patient, but I have to try to be. And I suppose my influence has been on our support team. We've got 25-odd people looking after the players, and the biggest thing I've brought is them actually talking to each other and communicating and setting up systems and methods of helping the players be better by working together versus in silos. So that's probably the biggest thing that I've influenced straight away. Is it a finished product? No way. We've got lots to do. So that's exciting as well, you know.
2: I was laughing at the fact 25,000 people come to a training run, but also you've got your NFL analysts all over it as well. And I noticed that the story, and this is, you know, why I guess All Black teams have closed training sessions. They're talking about the number of false starts, and this is how in depth it is. This is the highest number of false starts in a single practice this summer. And you think to yourself, that level of scrutiny and interrogation constantly, do the players sort of respond to that? Do the coaches get frustrated by it?

0: if someone jumps early or something, they're pulled off the field straight away. They're replaced in that play. So they've lost their chance to show their wares in that play. So there's immediate consequence. We have umpires at practice, you know, throwing in flags and everything every time there's an infringement. And then we have an actual ex-umpire who is on staff. He sends you a report each night of who infringed how and when. And so now it's pretty thorough because, I mean, they cost you games, you know. You're sort of no different to the All Blacks. You know, you have an infringement, it costs you a game. But a lot of these are, you know, like we're practicing how to make the other team infringe, you know, like it's very much, there's some gamemanship in there of how do we actually make the defensive line jump early as an offense, and that's what the other teams are doing. So it's very thorough, it's very detailed, and that's why they're in the classroom so much. You know, 5 hours a day, man. Can you imagine a rugby player sitting in the classroom for 5 hours in a day?
1: I can, but they wouldn't have their eyes open.
0: No chance, you know. But these guys have got like 200 plays. Yeah. You know, so they have to know 200 plays on each side of the ball. So it's insane detail, and that's just what they do. But it's for about 4 weeks, 5 weeks, and then we get into games, and then you've sort of got three big days a week instead of six out of seven. So So I'm just hanging on for the next couple of weeks. We play our first game this weekend at our home stadium. And I think, and we played two more games after that. But we have opposed practices. Like we go to Minnesota next week, and we actually practice against Minnesota for 2 days, and then we have a day off, and then we play them at their stadium the next day.
2: Wow!
0: And they're fully opposed. Like apparently they get really hot and heated because the rules and the consequences of breaking rules isn't very high. So apparently they get really into it. And both, you know, and just because, you know, there's no consequence if I get sent off for a punch or if I do something a bit illegal.
2: Yeah.
0: There's no consequence. But yeah, I'm looking forward to those in a week's time.
1: Gilly, I know when we last spoke to you, you sort of, you know, you'd seen a few of the boys around and seen what they were shifting. I mean, you've worked with some powerful athletes, the likes of Israel Dagg. Just what's the most impressive feat of physiology or of strength you've seen so far?
0: I actually think it's I think like some of them have an amazing ability to accelerate and decelerate, so that there's some really quick dynamic athletes, but they're quite small. Like is what were you running around at in your heyday? 98, 99 kilos?
3: 95, Gil. Come on, mate.
0: Yeah. Oh, that's right. That's when you lost that 30 mil of body fat, though, eh? That's right. Yes. I remember that. These guys that can accelerate and turn on a dime, they're actually really small.
2: Right.
0: So it's not that impressive, I don't think. Like, I think we got athletes in New Zealand that can do the same, a bit like Damien McKenzie builds,
2: right?
0: In talent. But the biggest thing is these big boys, man. Like, you know, like we got players that are 170 kilos, and there's some big beasts, like there's some big cattle, right? And their ability to like explode off the mark and like just attack someone is pretty scary to watch. Like, it's the collisions, and they go one on one. Like, we've been having full noise one on one, and watching these, you know, 140, 150, 160, 170 kilo guys go at it, you know, when they are only 2 or 3 yards apart, it's pretty ferocious. Like, you wouldn't want to be in there. You wouldn't want to be in there. It's just big, big hunks of beef, just having an absolute crack. You know, helmets clashing, and it's awesome. It's awesome. That's what I'm loving. That sort of that contest up front. That's sort of the part that I'm loving. And just the angles and the detail of the angles and the two on ones and stuff. It's pretty cool to watch, especially up close. You know, which again, like I'm only a couple of meters away and watching it, and it's just like, holy.
1: I'd say,
0: you know, and these big boys, they're out of practice, full pads, full helmets.
2: Yeah,
0: you know, it's 34 degrees here at the moment, like 80% humidity.
2: Oh, yuck.
0: And like we had these boys out there for 2 hours 10 yesterday, losing I think a handful of them lost like 5-6 kilos

0: again is probably, you know, in rugby terms, the odd player loses that much. You know, Richie McCaw, Marty Holler, they used to lose sort of 4 or 5 litres, 4 or 5 kilos. But a big hunk of these boys are losing that easily every day at the moment.
1: That is crazy. 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
15: Well, 31 players were named yesterday in the Black Ferns squad to play 8 test matches between now and the end of the year, plus a shakedown match coming up against a Black Ferns 15 in Wellington. Changes have been made from the side that played in the Pacific Four, 9 in all, and there are 5 newcomers to talk us through that. From the Black Ferns coaching staff, Simon Kneebone. Morning, Simon.
16: Morning, Tony. Thanks for having me.

0: Well, fair to say, and I think Whitney alluded to this when she put out a statement associated with the release of the team, that you have definitely rewarded form that you've seen in Super Rugby Aupiki.
1: Yeah, absolutely. All of us thought Super Aupiki was a fantastic competition, and players really put their hand up and stepped up to the level that we're looking for.
0: Have you seen the standard go up year to year in the competition closer to what you really would like to prepare players for Test Rugby?
1: Yeah, I think with really good communication from Whitney to the players, and the competition growing every year, it's super competitive, and players understand the requirements that we're looking for to play international rugby. Absolutely.
0: Exciting program when you look ahead to it. I mean, obviously you've got the Black Ferns 15. We'll talk about that in a moment. You've got the Laurie O'Reilly, which is really important. And then, man, you've got some travel ahead of you after that. It is quite a demanding but a very exciting looking schedule that you've got.
1: Yeah, it's a heck of a end of the year program for us, and super exciting. It's going to be demanding, that's for sure. And I know in the years gone by, that's the competition that we seek out, and we're super excited about travelling over to on the Northern Tour to test our wares against really good teams over there.
0: Just in terms of the start that you've made to the year in the Pack Four, and it really did seem to be a focus on earning the right to go wide. We've heard the players say in the past they love to express themselves, they love to get the ball wide and get it out to the edges and what have you, but there just seemed to be a real priority. If we want to do that, then we've got to own kind of, you know, the set piece has got to be good, and we've got to own the middle of the park.

0: we've focused on that a lot, and we've got some exciting players out wide that if we do our job right up front, then and they can show their wares outside.
1: Five newcomers, Nono Tavaki, who's a loose head prop, Amarante Satiti, who you've named as a lock, I think she plays lock, Lucy, Eleanor Plum-King, who's a loose forward, Maya Davis, who's been brilliant in the sevens, and Shira Tuliotua. What are you seeing in these players? I mean, can we talk about Amarante, because obviously the name's going to ring a lot of bells, but she's still very young, but what is it that you've seen in her?
0: Yeah, she's a really exciting player coming through. And yes, very, very young, breakout season in Opiki, and performed really well as a loose forward. And first off, she's an incredible human and has really high standards, which is something that we respect really highly. Outstanding athlete, can play both lock and loose forward, and really excited to see where her ceiling is. She will grow into a fantastic athlete, and in the past few days at training, she's been outstanding, and she's really chasing after greatness, so it's fantastic to see her doing her thing.
2: Simon Ricardo here, mate. It's not just some new faces, but some returning faces as well, and one of those very much in your department is Santo Taumata, coming back into the Ferns for the first time since 2022. What has she been delivering for you that made you want to see her back in black?
0: Santo's obviously moved down to the South Island to play her Super Rugby, and has worked really, really hard post an injury, and has come back into some form. Has massive work ethic, really strong ball carrier, and again another incredible human that really chases after her role, and she understands what she needs to do, and she's been exciting for many years, and this year she's really focused on getting back into the team, which is fantastic for her.
1: And of course, a couple of players in the squad, Braxton Sorensen McGee, coming back into the squad, and such a brilliant talent that she is, but also Maya Davis, who really made her name in the sevens. I mean, what do these players bring from the sevens? Because they have been such a successful team, but just in terms of things like their preparation, their conditioning, that I suppose the systems that they bring, do you feel that they really add something coming from that environment?
0: Yeah, absolutely. I think firstly the standards that they have around performance is top drawer. They understand what being a professional athlete looks like. They're highly skilled, they're strong and fast, but I think the big thing for me anyway is that they look to move the ball and they look to exploit space, and that's something that after we've earned the right to go wide, then you've got those girls out there that can finish anything from anywhere.
1: Look, there's a couple of players who were not available for injury, and really sad to see Kennedy Tukuafu not there, because she's just been such an influential player. That's quite a serious injury that she's having to deal with, though.
0: Yeah, absolutely, and she's handling that really well, and has a really good team around her for her return back from that injury. She holds a lot of our legacy, and she's certainly a co-captain for us. She's in camp, and it feels like home for her, and having her around the environment is just so cool. So we are bouncing ideas off Kenny every day, and we know what we get is world class from her, and she's got nothing but passion for the Black Ferns.
1: Yeah, a couple of players who were not picked because they're playing in England, Amy Rule and Alana Bremner. Did you try and sort of work a way around that, or was it made pretty clear to you that you couldn't select them?
0: Yeah, I think Lans and Cutter have made their decision to stay over in Europe and play their rugby, and from all accounts, they're really enjoying their time over there, and that's fantastic. And yeah, the door's never closed to them, but at this point in time, they're just really enjoying their time over there and playing some really good footy.
1: Yeah, and the other two, I suppose, it would have made the cut, but they've gone back to the sevens. Caitlin Vahakolo and Renee Holmes, who had such a fantastic season playing at number 10 for the Hurricanes Poa. Boy, if she'd been in the mix, it would have been interesting. I mean, are you sort of quite happy with that scenario, or are they a couple of players you would like to have seen in the team?
0: yeah, both fantastic players, and Ren's had an outstanding opiki for the power and creating some momentum there for that team. Both incredible athletes and have made their decisions to chase that dream, and that's fantastic. And I know that they're both very, very supportive of Black Ferns, and if and when they're ready to

0: back, then, you know, the door's always open to quality players like that.
1: But just looking through the team, I think the average age of the forwards is about 24. Average age of the backs is 23. We'd bumped up a little bit because obviously Ruahi, you know, she's on just on the other side of 30. But it still looks like a very young squad. Is there a bit about this building for the Lions next year? Maybe even laying foundations for the next World Cup?
0: Yeah, absolutely. Lions is a pinnacle event, and then World Cup in 29 is something that we do have an eye on. We're very reticent that we're one game at a time at the moment. We've got a massive tour, and then France at the end of the year, which is for us to build into what we want to achieve and uphold the legacy this team has. Certainly an old man like me feels pretty old in this group, but with age it comes a lot of excitement from the girls, and it's a really cool place to be around.
2: Yeah. I was going to say, the biggest problem there I'm picking is whoever's selecting the music on the back of the bus, mate. Do you ever feel the need to go back there and school them and go, that's not music, mate, this is music?
0: Yeah, I've often said that on the bus, but opening my environment to new stuff's always challenging.
1: Yeah, it's challenging, all right, some of that stuff. Look, hey, let's talk about this game coming up this weekend. It's a shakedown game, really, against a Black Ferns 15, but I suppose not only important for you guys, but those Black Ferns players, the Black Ferns 15 that you'll be playing,

0: He was the guy, I think he was the guy that took an unofficial New Zealand team to the first ever Women's Rugby World Cup way back in the early 90s. And the players do seem acutely aware of his importance. And that becomes a very important piece of silverware, that trophy, when you take on Australia.
1: Yeah, it does. And Laurie's done so much for women's rugby in New Zealand and Australia. And that silverware is really important to us. And the Trans-Tasman rivalry is still very, very much alive. And we're very wary of what Australia brings with some new, young and exciting players coming through their programs. And if you, when we name this calendar year, and we always circle Laurie O'Reilly as a really important fixture that we need to be ready for.
2: Millsy and Guy.
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3: Number 11, Jonah Lomu.
4: Jonah is a freak. One in a million. Every rugby player, either they got the speed, the power, or the skills.
3: Lomu, that's brilliant.
4: Jonah got those three things.
3: Lomu.
5: He was a superstar.
6: He's a big bastard. But,
7: man, his life was complicated.
8: Oh, 10 past one. Great to have in studio the maker, the producer of Lomu, the documentary, Via Mafalau. Via, thanks for having a chance or finding time in your day to come and talk to me in Jello. And it's pretty special. I was just saying to you, you've got me who's desperate to go and watch this thing, and you've got Jello who's been to watch this thing and he loved it. Mm. How long's this project? It's come to fruition now. When did you start?
9: Well, thanks for having me here in your fancy studio. Very nice, very nice. I've been on this project for 5 years now.
8: Oh.
9: So, yeah, a while.
7: This isn't your first rodeo, is it? So when it comes to making films and, you know, other projects, what have been the steps to kind of get you to the doorstep of this one?
9: Yeah, well, I guess I started in the TV industry, Tangata Pacifica and IMTV and what have you, and then kind of realised TV, it's very fast, it's very kind of soul destroying-ish, you know, and I better kind of do something that's more substantial, and then made these short films about Tongan legends and got bitten by the film bug. And before I knew it, I was kind of making a documentary about my family, which I don't recommend.
8: So is that this one? Is Jonah related?
9: No, but we come from the same tiny island in Heart Bay Group, and we're like two villages down from each other. So, you know, probably along the lines there, yeah, I'd say.
8: How did you start? We've seen how you finished. We've heard how it's finished and that it's something quite remarkable. We've had texts in from people who have been to previews and are blown away. So how did you start? What was the first approach?
9: Well, I think, you know, taking on this project, it felt like a lot, but I couldn't not do it because, you know, I champion Tongan filmmaking and

0: he was crying and he was super emotional. And from then on, I was just like, okay, this is the gold. We've got a film. We can do something, because I haven't seen that footage before. I don't think many people have seen that footage before, but also that this is incredible, you know, because it just anchors him at that point of time. Yeah.
1: The footage that you do have, like, how and where did you find this stuff? Because there is some scenes in there. I don't want to give too much of the movie away, but there's some scenes in there that is so private. You know, how did you go about collecting it all?
0: Well, we were really fortunate because John, his younger brother, he had started to kind of collect a treasure trove of family archive. And, you know, it's very bizarre that back then they even had a camera. And I think I trawled through maybe, I would like to say, over 150 VCR tapes to kind of find these, like, golden diamonds, well, golden diamonds, diamonds in the rough, so to speak. You know, and half of the tapes had been taped over by some, like, terrible, like, TV show. Like, I don't know what was popular back then.
1: Days of Our Lives.
0: Days of Our Lives. Yes, yes. But just lucky that he had, I guess, foreseen that his story would one day be told, and that this would be needed. Yeah,
2: I'm interested in what your goal was, what you wanted it to be at the end, and whether that changed through your path and all the stories you were pulling together. Did it end up being something different to what you initially started?
0: No, as a Tongan, I had always felt that we had never had the opportunity to really, I guess, celebrate him or just really acknowledge him properly. And so for me, it was always about getting to understand him, we'll try to understand him, but also give that space where we could say, hey, we actually had this superstar, and do some kind of celebration around that, even though he does have a tragic story. But I think ultimately too, it was for me to be able to give his mum her moment, because every single time it kind of has been taken away from her. You know, she didn't get the big wedding. She didn't get the first birthday of the grandson. You know, all of these kind of like Tongan momentous times that, you know, when you're a mother, that's how you kind of, what you aim for. She never got any of that, even though he was just this big person. So I wanted to give her moment.
2: That's so cool, because I wanted to ask, like, when he was at the peak of his powers, he was New Zealand's, and then he got even bigger and he was the world's. And I get the feeling, again, I haven't seen it, were you giving the Tongan back in this story?
0: Oh, 100%.
2: Because that was the bit that was missing for me, was the realisation, what, there's a lot of Tongan building blocks in this great man that we all celebrate.
0: Yeah, and I think, you know, that was one of the things, is just how he was kind of portrayed in the media. Even the Tongans didn't realize how Tongan he was, you know? Like, and so a lot of the feedback from Tongans who've watched it was like, I didn't know he could speak Tongan. I didn't know he was so Tongan. I was like, yeah, you can't take away your Tonganness. You know, you can never take away your Tonganness. Yeah. And
2: did he become un-Tongan for a while, though, once he got swept up into the world media?
0: I think what happened is it became easy for him not to show up being a Tongan.
1: I think no Tongan in history has ever been in those circumstances as well. It's, like, how do you kind of stand in that? That's a big question.
0: Exactly.
1: I think we get to see the Tongan side of it, because this isn't a sports documentary. It's not made by ESPN. It doesn't focus as much on the rugby. It's much more about the life behind the scenes, which I thought was awesome. It kind of moves through the interviews, the way it's narrated. For those interviews, who was it asking the questions?
0: So it was a mix. I have a co-director, Gavin Fitzgerald, and

0: you know. So he knows all about the rugby stuff, you know, dates and names and all that kind of stuff. Great, because that's not what I'm about. So I was like, hey, why don't you take care of all the, like, rugby, pretty much old white men, and I'll take care of all the, like, cultural,
1: the Tongan family.
0: The Tongan stuff, the, you know, the emotional stuff. but we would always jump in, you know, at the end of each of each other's interviews, and just be like, if they felt like something that that you know hadn't been uncovered, or we wanted to press on or anything.
2: Yeah. I was thinking that watching it too, because it's like if the process of making it, I'm trying to get my head around it. Is it that you sit down with Sean Fitzpatrick, for example, and you think, all right, I need him to say this, so this is what I'm going to ask him? Or is it really just see where this goes?
0: It's a bit of mix, really. The way, I guess, my interview style is slightly different from Gavin's, but we also had a very kind of limited budget, and I guess, you know, we couldn't do a whole lot of filming. I think we had like 19 filming days, which on a documentary is actually quite a short amount of time. So we did have to be kind of quite precise about who we did speak to, and kind of what we wanted from them. Not exactly, you know, what we wanted them to say, but roundabout, this is what you need to cover. And yeah, so, but we, in saying that, we pre-interviewed so many people in his life, and we were just kind of, the few you see on screen are the ones that we kind of pulled out from that process.
1: Talking to Via Mafaleo, maker of Lomu, the documentary, I saw the premiere

0: God. And I sat there, and I'm not Tongan, but it made me feel so proud of how he is heralded still in the islands. That must have been a special night.
1: Yeah, I mean, you know, that was beyond anything that I could have ever imagined.
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2: 5 o'clock, Millsy and Guy on Sport Nation, thanks to Kogan Mobile. Tuesday means our Tuesday feature, and today with one of New Zealand's greatest rowers, greatest Olympians in Hamish Bond, 3 Olympic gold medals to his name. He's dabbled in cycling and the America's Cup as well. We caught up with him yesterday and started by asking him what he's up to now and if high performance sport takes up much of his life these days.
3: Not a lot. I mean, mainly just training for health and wellness, I guess, and my own sanity. Oddly, did touch on a little bit of high performance sport recently, in that my friend Nathan Cohen, who won a gold medal at the London Olympics, has established an annual event in Wanaka, where I guess a group of former athletes convene and make sure that they haven't slid too far backwards in the fitness and strength stakes. So it's basically 2 weeks of punishing A-type activity, and various tests just to get a little bit of that competitive juices going and keep each other honest on an annual basis. So it's good fun. It's good fun at time, but it's really good. It's a reason for, I guess, to get together with people who you've sort of sweat and bled with over many years, and it's just great to catch up. I'm sure Kyle, a former sports person, will know, there's people you don't need to see for 2 years or 3 years, and then it's just like old times, and it doesn't matter what you say, they know you, they're not going to judge you, I guess, on that instant, because they're just people that you know in and out over such high-pressure situations in such a long time. So great to catch up.
4: Hamish, let's go back a few years to Hamish Bond, the kid growing up. What was the chosen sport when you were a young fella? Because I know before rowing, you had to play at cycling, and then obviously post rowing, you had to play at cycling. So what was the sport of the chosen choice for Hamish Bond growing up?
3: Growing up, I was more of ball sport oriented. I mean, I was generally pretty fit and active and capable at most things I tried, but hockey and basketball were my sports of choice at sort of primary, intermediate, and initially at secondary school, and then at high school at Otago Boys. I was coerced, I guess, in some fashion into becoming or giving rowing a go, and that was where it started for me, and as a third former at Otago Boys High School. And from there.
2: I listened to parts of another pod that you did in preparation for this, and around the rowing side of things, you talked about how you didn't really develop till you were quite later physically. I mean, and that makes rowing quite hard because it's such a physically exerting sport. So how tough was it to persevere in a tough sport when you were so young? And how were you able to make a fist of it when you weren't physically developing it at that younger age?
3: Yeah, I mean, I wasn't a midget, but I definitely wasn't the first to sort of get hairs under the armpits or on the upper lip. So, at that age and those initial years of high school, that's to a certain degree what differentiates kids in sport. But I guess rowing has enough of a, it's not all brute force, it's definitely an element of technique, and certainly at the top level, there's a large element of technique, where the playing field in terms of physicality is a lot more even. But I think, I was definitely not the top, but I was sort of in the top. I was good enough to be in the top boats, and that was enough encouragement for me to stick with it. And I guess it was just the nature of my personality to try and overcome or make up for deficiencies through, I guess, a bit of determination and perseverance, I guess. And then towards the latter years of my high school, I started to grow, and I've never been large in terms of an international rower by any means, but got enough size to be competitive and really started to overtake my contemporaries at school and sort of establish myself as

0: one of the top junior rowers in the country.
1: What was it that you liked about the sport initially? Because I watch it and it just, I watch you boys just empty the tank and it's just a Hurt Locker environment. Or was it the discipline it taught you? Was it working in a team environment? Like, what were the things that sort of ticked the box for you when it comes to the sport of rowing?
0: I guess a large part of it is not, you know, that super high intensity of a race that you may see on TV. A large amount of it is just sort of logging those sort of zone two aerobic miles. That's the vast majority of your training. And that's something that I am quite good at, really, that just developing a really large aerobic base. And that was, I guess, the springboard for a lot of my success. And that started quite early at school as well. Whether did I like it? I don't know. I guess I found it's a sport where the talent is turning up and perseverance and sort of sheer doggedness, which I had some physical talent, I guess, but I obviously had that skill set as well, and noticed that, you know, effort in equaled performance out. And it, so it was a fairly linear track. The more you put in, the more you got out. And I guess I was really lucky at school to have a coach by the name of Fred Strawn, who's, to the best of my knowledge, still alive and kicking in Twizel at 102 or 103 years old. So he was in his late 70s, 80s when he was coaching me at Otago Boys, and had coached and managed and selected a lot of the successful New Zealand rowing crews through the sort of 60s, 70s and 80s, which was probably the prior, you know, we've had a great run in the sport the last 20 years, but that was sort of the block prior to that, where New Zealand was very successful on the international stage. So Fred, he had a really good understanding of what it was required to be, I guess, a New Zealand or international rower, and really just any effort or that I would put in, you know, he would be more than prepared to match. So yeah, he had the knowledge and the skills to help develop anyone who was prepared to put the effort in, basically.
2: So was he the first person who said to you, you could be bloody good at this if you continue to knuckle down and put in the effort like you have been? Was that the first time that perhaps you were told that you could have a future in that sport at a top level?
0: I mean, to be honest with you, the nature of Fred, those words would have never come out of his mouth. You know, like, it wasn't, he definitely was not in the blowing smoke up one's ass. That was not him at all. No, look, I can't actually remember Fred ever sort of hanging that out there as a, it was just really just day by day, you know, like he didn't really have any long-term aspirations to me. I was, again, coincidence or lucky enough, Carl Meyer, who I ended up rowing with in the New Zealand crews, he was in year 13 or seventh form when I was started high school, and he made the New Zealand junior team. So I guess Fred used to hang Carl out as a carrot of, you know, right, Carl would do that or Carl could do this. So it was an implied that, you know, if you can do what Carl can do, and Carl made New Zealand junior team, then, you know, you can potentially do that. So it was never do this or you could be in the New Zealand junior team. It was, it was a little more subtle, perhaps.
1: So at this stage, Hamish, are you still dabbling in the cycling game? Because, you know, 2009 you did the Tour of Southland, so that just doesn't happen overnight. So are you still kind of in that space, am I going to give this rowing thing a crack or the cycling game a crack?
0: You've got your dates, well, you're a little bit backwards, back to front. Mm-hmm. I didn't ride a bike until I basically made the New Zealand rowing team. Mm. So a couple of years out of school and was in the senior team, and our coach at the time, you know, sort of introduced us to cycling just to add a bit of volume and I suppose variety to our training. So that was where I really started doing a little bit of cycling and enjoyed it, and, you know, found that I had being a smaller rower with a big aerobic engine, it was in terms of the other rowers, I was definitely the, if not the best, one of the best at cycling amongst the rowers. So yeah, it was really, we had an extended season in 2009, so I just thought, oh, I'll give it to herself and a nudge. So that was straight off the back of rowing training. No cycling experience really, other than a few local races up in Te Awamutu, at the club racing there, and you know, sort of dabbling in around Taupo. There was no prior experience, so I just sort of threw my hat in the ring because we had a gap to fill in the calendar. And that was, I guess, my first taste of higher end cycling on a domestic level. And then, as you say, came back to that after the Rio Olympics when I was sort of, I suppose, fatigued with the, you know, year in, year out of Olympic rowing.

0: with Staffy.
1: So as it stands right now, David Moffat, is there one team, two teams or three teams bidding for the Christchurch team?
2: There are two.
1: Thank you.
2: The council and Chalmers. And we, both ourselves and Frank's team, are very supportive of the council bid, and we stand ready to help them in anything that they may need help with.
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6: Welcome back into the Fast Break podcast on Sport Nation with Finn and Will. We've got Charlie Dalton on the line, a former player, a commentator, and technically still applying his trade over in the USA for Division Two, and I think it's Southern Florida, if I'm not right. If I'm wrong, Charlie?
7: Florida Southern College.
6: Man, it's almost like that. But it's great to have you on, man. An absolute pleasure. We've been enjoying the commentary this year. It's been bloody outstanding. I've obviously been seeing you on TikTok and stuff like that, doing your volleyball commentary even a couple of years back. But they brought you back over and got you on Sky for this season. It's been a breath of fresh air, I think some could say. So good to have you over here. Have you enjoyed the season?
7: Mate, I've absolutely loved it. Obviously, kind of itching when I am commentating. I wish I was out there playing, but with some of the new college rules, couldn't get the waiver to play. And so Casey and Mills, lucky enough, last year when I wasn't playing as well, I reached out. I was like, look, I've been doing some commentary stuff back in the States. And then this year, Casey reached out. He's like, look, if you're keen, let us know what dates you're back and we'll try fit you in a couple. And then kind of a couple turned into, I think I ended up getting like over 10 games, which was pretty sick. And it was a lot of fun and topped off by a wicked final. So, yeah.
8: Yeah, speaking of that final, obviously happened yesterday. Can we get your initial thoughts on how that final played out?
7: Mate, I think it couldn't play it out any better, like, for all the viewers, especially for the league as well. I mean, it was two teams that, I didn't know which way it was going to go. From the Saints' recent form, I had the Saints going into it, and then obviously with the late ruling out of Hiram, who's such a key and valuable piece for them, right before the tip-off, me and my brother were watching it, and I was like, nah, I've actually got the Sharks now, especially when I saw the crowd. So, no, wicked final, and no, I don't think anyone else could ask for much more.
6: Yeah, I feel like you said, there was pretty damn good for the viewers. I felt like there was everything you'd want in a grand final in the game. There was so much trash talk, especially Caleb Asbury, Ketchelaere in particular. You had overtime, you had massive plays. I mean, you had people pulling out with injury. It was pretty bonkers, even a bit of drama. Yeah, I mean, I feel like there was nothing else that could have happened in that game unless we had like double overtime or something.
7: Yeah, no, I loved it. I mean, it was a pretty good shot to get it to double overtime as well. Elijah Pepper with a pretty open 3 inches or something. I mean, I think we all saw it go and we're like, this is probably going to go in. So, I mean, double overtime would have been cool, but I'm sure some cramps would have started happening. I loved it. I loved the trash talk. I was up in it. I was clapping on the TV, and I wasn't on the mic down there, but I wish I was. And I don't know if I would have been able to keep

0: my composure. But no, when Keelan Boone and Akeecha Lair were going at it, that's like actual basketball, and that's when like actual pride and stuff comes into it. And is what the viewers want, and is what the league needs, where people actually want to win so badly.
1: Who did you see as like those biggest X factors down the stretch for the Southland Sharks?
0: Oh, I mean, Asprey is cold, man. He's cold. And he like, he talks a lot of talk, especially like all over social media and stuff. But that's the one thing I'll give to him. Like, he backs it up. And in these big games, like, he knows the lights are shining on him, and he does find a way to perform. I think a couple key plays from him was that block to send it to overtime, that defense, and it was one-on-one, and he starts clapping mid-defense position. I'm like, I started clapping as well. I was like, okay. And then he gets the block. And then he obviously hit some shots as well. Keelan Boone was huge. For me, Tukaha Cooper, those two rebounds were really what sealed it and killed the momentum for the Saints. And then, honestly, like, my hidden MVP was Tobias Cameron. I thought his defense on Elijah Pepper and the amount of hands he got on balls on defense was just outstanding. And he was just the dog and led the fight for the Sharks in terms of defensive pressure.
2: Have you ever seen a more dominant performance from somebody like Sam Timmins, who finished with 23 points, 21 boards, and 14 of them being offensive?
0: That's crazy that I said all of that stuff and I didn't mention Sam Timmins, because Sammy T was he did have a really quiet semifinal against the Rams, and that's what they were giving him a lot of basketball in that semifinal, and he didn't quite have his best game. But yeah, now he came out yesterday afternoon and was locked in, and it was like, these offensive rebounds, they may look easy because he's like so tall, but the work he's having to do before that shot gets up to swim around his defender and still be able to tip it in. I don't know how many times I would have said tip, tip, hooray yesterday, but no, I was loving Sammy, and he loves the Invercargill crowd. You see, after every single putback, he's screaming at the crowd, which was good to see. And he's such a good bloke.
1: Correct me if I'm wrong here, Charlie, but it did feel like going down the stretch, the Saints were forcing it a little bit too much to Elijah Pepper. There are a couple plays where he was getting triple teamed, and I thought he could have maybe tried to dish it out and find someone like Dante Ingram to get him going, where he did have a couple of big shots later in the overtime. But yeah, it felt like they're forcing it a bit much. Do you agree?
0: Yeah, I would tend to agree. I think the one person you can kind of let force it in this league would be Elijah Pepper. And for everybody else, like, a bad shot for him, it's really not a bad shot, especially when he had, I think it was like 5 threes in that third quarter, which arguably were worse shots than he was jacking in that fourth quarter, but they still went in. I think you can give him a little bit of leeway there, but then it did force, I feel like, other players to get a little bit out of sync in that fourth quarter. And if you're a basketball player and you're not really getting opportunity to play much offense, it's actually hard to stay as locked in on defense as well, and kind of find that locked in mindset and that defensive intensity. So I

0: forced a lot on both sides. Like both sides in that fourth quarter and overtime didn't really get into much actions. Like it was a lot of jacking it from three and a lot of iso ball and everyone trying to make hero plays, which they were, and I'm not complaining. It was fun to watch.
1: You mentioned that Hyrum Harris and Isaiah Liafa obviously didn't take the court. If they were to play, do you think this game would have had a different outcome?
0: Well, I did tell you before that before the game when I thought Hyrum was playing, I do think the Saints were winning. And I do, I even just with Hyrum, I think potentially it does go the other way just because he is such a good leader. And like I was saying about Tobias Cameron leading the defensive intensity for the Sharks, I think Hyrum does that for the Saints, but not just defense. Like, why they were so dominant in that semifinal is because they're jamming and how many offensive rebounds they got, right? Who's the leading offensive rebounder for the Saints? Well, it's Hyrum Harris. So I think they missed a little bit of their offensive rebounding, and that's led from the front, and to me, that's Hyrum. So I do think if he was playing, he definitely it could have gone the other way, but you do never know. Isaiah Liafa, he obviously hasn't got a lot of game time through injuries. So I can't speak too much on him and how well Elijah Pepper and Isaiah would have gelled. But Hyrum for me was a huge loss.
2: If we look at the season as a whole, what were your thoughts on the whole season? Do you think the level of talent is growing in this league?
0: I think the league is still continuing to grow. I do think that the overall, like the peak of the talent probably wasn't where it's been in the past few years, in terms of just like full starting fives that you could like see definitely impacting in the NBL level as well. I don't think we had as many teams with that. And I think that's due to like a lot of players now exploiting the college stuff. That have even played a couple years of pro and are now going over to college because they can get paid millions of dollars US, which is definitely a no-brainer. So I think also that like mid-tier where you have like the guys like Kaya Isaac and stuff that have been playing but now are taking that college route, which 100% is what they should be doing. But that I feel like did impact in terms of that later, not one of the top two guys in the starting lineup, but that like mid sixth, seventh man type of thing. But the youth talent, it's 100% increasing. Like I'm watching these guys and I'm like, I was not doing that stuff. Like I don't know anyone was doing that stuff in high school. And you go watch a high school game and all of these guys are dunking. I'm like, what are we feeding these guys? But it's cool to see the young ones coming through.
1: Just talking about that talent dispersion as well. I want to get your thoughts on this. There's 11 teams in this competition. They even tried to expand it to a 12 team with the Indian Panthers last year, but I digress because that was a failure in itself. But do you think potentially we have too many teams in the competition with the amount of talent we have across the board in this country?
0: I think it's an interesting question. I haven't really thought about that. Like, would it be better to kind of limit the teams? But I would say no. Only because I feel like we have a good diverse amount of teams all over the country. But then if you take that away, you also take away so much opportunity from New Zealand basketball players that maybe haven't quite cracked that professional scene. And then you take away some semi-pro opportunities for them and all of a sudden they like will stop playing basketball, you know.
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14: Special privilege to welcome a man onto the show, a former Warrior, still involved with the club now as a wellbeing officer, and it's a pleasure to have him on the line. 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
15: Hey, Marlo Talofa. Thank you for having me.
16: Jezza, thank you for joining us, mate. What's been on the agenda today?

0: Just finished at the club, so I jumped out and now I'm stuck in Auckland traffic. So what a pleasure to be listening and talking to you guys.
1: Beautiful, mate. We were, if you heard us talking, we're just talking about the haka and how awesome that was. You know, there's, say that they've been practicing that for a year. Mate, you've done well to keep it under the hat, because not many people knew that was coming before the game, did they?
0: Yeah, no, you're right. It's been in the pipelines, and the boys have been practicing. And you know, credit to, you know, the club and the guys that, you know, they wanted to do it, and they're all about that. And yeah, just interesting last round to see, you know, just how they, you know, how they put it out there, because to a man, that they've, every single person in the squad's been practicing, so it's just interesting to see the alignment on game day.
1: Well, I think it's pretty cool too. Like, you obviously you work in the well-being space, but you know, you talk about cultural identity and leaning into that kind of stuff. How important is it to, you know, express yourself with the haka? Because I've seen this Indigenous round, you know, when it first started, they might just blow a shell, and then, you know, a few years later they line up and they swap the tonga, and it becomes something that everyone looks forward to. And now the haka, it's like it's gone to another level.
0: Oh, no, 100%, and it's been a deliberate strategy, or that's one of the benefits, I suppose, of COVID. They went away and they were, you know, in that camp, and they wanted to redefine what it is to be a warrior. And you know, led by Cam George, and that was the thing, that was one of the pillars, that we embrace who we are in New Zealand, and, you know, with the Māori culture is a big part of that. And I suppose it's just gone to another level now with Fish coming on board, you know, and he really wanted to embrace it. He's been growing in terms of his reo classes, and so, you know, when he's leading it, and all the boys just wanted to jump on board and embrace it, and, you know, it's part of who they are as a team too, in terms of, you know, if it's important to my brother, it's important to me kind of thing. Mm. And so, you know, they'd be real inclusive in terms of that, and they've drawn strength from it, eh? Because it's a thing that has united them and grown their connection.
1: I think it's quite cool, you know, that inclusiveness. The discussion with the Aussie boys, because, you know, some of them kind of standing at the back, not really, you know, linked up and involved, but not doing the haka itself. I thought it would be awesome to see them do the haka, kind of embrace the culture. What was kind of the discussions or thinking around them? And their decision to stand at the back?
0: Well, they have been practicing, but probably just not yet. Tell you what, if we get to a GF, I think every single person at the club, whether they know it or not, will be doing that.
1: Oh, yes. Please.
2: Love to hear it. Well, what about the conversation of the haka kind of over the years, Jerry? Because I guess when I saw it on Friday night, and I think for a lot of people, it makes total sense, right? You know, a New Zealand side that is very proud culturally and has a lot of guys involved in the team with that heritage. Like, is it something that was ever spoken about when you were at the club during your playing years? Has it been spoken about subsequently over years? Or has this really just come out of the blue, you know, more recently?
0: No, like I say, the conversation has been going for a few years now, especially under Cam George. I remember in Tamworth, they were trying to learn a haka and you know, go that way. But, you know, you look at iconically around the world, eh? What identifies New Zealand, it is the haka, wherever you do it, right? And you see all our schools, our first 15s, they have their school hakas. And so a lot of the boys have grown up with it. They're, you know, local guys. So, you know, they're all for it, whether you're Pacifica or Rocco Berry or, you know, Māori. It's part of who we are. So, you know, we wanted to, I suppose, develop a uniquely warrior haka. And Ngāti Whātua were cool in terms of helping us design one. And so I suppose it's just a step in terms of that, embracing who we are as the New Zealand Warriors.
2: Yeah, no, awesome. And it was not only perfectly executed, but led into what was a fantastic evening of footy. Just changing tack a little bit, Jerry, a man who played a very good game of footy on Friday night was Luke Metcalf, of course, back into the starting side only for the third time this season. And I guess wanted to ask you, you know, as someone and around the club and involved in the well-being of players, what's Lukey kind of been like behind the scenes as he built towards coming back to first grade footy? And a lot of fans out there won't know what that's been like for him and what he's had to, I guess, deal with and go through physically and mentally. But what have you kind of seen and been the most impressed with as Lukey's found his way back into first grade?

0: You know, Luke is, if you understand Luke's story, he's someone that's not, you know, adversity's been part of his journey in terms of injury and what have you. So he's been able to come back from that in the past. So he's used a lot of those skills and strategies to get through the last little bit. You know, it has been challenging. But at the same time, he is an absolute professional. He's been in all the halves meetings, whenever he's been called, the whole organization, he's been given a role, and he's executed that perfectly in terms of preparing the State Cup side, especially with our post sessions, in terms of mimicking the opposition. And, Luke's been absolute pro at that, eh? So he has, we talk about team first. He's been awesome in terms of that, preparing the guys over the last little bit while he's, while he spent some time with the State Cup team.
1: I know, coming back from that injury, I know Tanner's going through something similar now. Roger's the same. When you look at the overall organisation, they say it always starts at the top. What Andrew Webster, his kind of attitude towards the wellbeing space, what's he been like?
0: Yeah, no, he's been absolutely revolutionary in terms of a coach that embraces and wants to use mental skills, well-being, strategies, tools, for the betterment of the player. So whether it's cultural well-being, financial well-being, family well-being, relationship well-being, he's been all about it. And in many ways, leading the front, he's like coming to see us, knocking on the door, hey, what are we doing in this area, et cetera, et cetera. So we've been called that. And just some of the values that the team is about, in terms of walking towards adversity, in terms of being, you say what you're going to do, you do what you're going to say, all the values that you associate with success, Webby's really enhanced and, elevated. So, it sort of permeates all areas of the club in terms, even in our department. So, you can see where a lot of guys are flourishing or know the pattern or the game plan that they need personally in terms of that flourishing stuff. So, Webby's an absolute champion, in terms of the well-being at the club.
1: Well, speaking of well-being, Big Jez, I'll do a check-in now. How are you feeling today, mate? The season's almost coming to an end. How confident are you that this is a squad that can do it? I mean, we've come close in 2002. 2011 was another good season, but what's your vibe on this year?
0: Yeah, no, someone asked me about that, it's comparing 2002 to now. I tell you, there's a confidence about this team, and probably different from us back in the day. They got a game plan that is very detailed and yet it's simple to follow at the same time. Kind of hard to explain, but it gives me confidence, because there's no area of the game that surprises them or they haven't got a plan for. And so, in terms of that, if we can stay healthy, man, we're going to be dangerous, come finals.
1: Oh, amen to that,
2: Jerry. And we may, like you say, see another haka further down the line, hopefully in a GF over in Sydney. Really appreciate you jumping on, my friend. Great insights and great chat. Get home safely and enjoy that traffic.
0: All right. Thanks, guys.
2: Awesome, Jerry.
0: Great show.
3: Round the league.
2: There has been some big stories over the last couple of days, Jello. Let's start with the big one here in New Zealand, which is Razor Robinson being approached by the Southern Orcas and Sir Graham Lowe, who revealed that to RNZ. What do you make of it? Would Razor be a good rugby league coach? Does it work? Thoughts, feelings, emotions?
1: I think the reason that they said we're going to get Razor to coach is so that me and you would be sitting here on a Tuesday evening talking about their bid. And talking about the noise.
2: Yeah, but they did it, though. They did ask him.
1: Yeah, but what did he say?
2: Well, I don't know. Ask him, not me.
1: Yeah, I don't know. I think it's a bit of a headline grabber.

0: amount, 45,000.
1: Per game.
0: Per game.
1: Yep.
0: So that's just reported. This isn't facts or hard.
1: Yeah, Sydney Morning Herald. Or anything like that. Article on the Sydney Morning Herald. Scotty
2: and Izzy. New Netball NZ CEO Jenna Whitten. 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
14: 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Daniel, getting closer. The countdown is on to the start of the season. We get the EFL and we get the La Liga and we get a few other things this weekend. And it's another week until the Premier League is back. How are you, mate?
15: I'm great, thanks, Rick. And to all our listeners, gee, I've missed football. It's been away from our lives for so long, hasn't it, mate?
14: Yeah.
15: It just feels like years and years and years
14: ago. It's been at least 2 weeks.

0: I know what you mean, though. I did, towards the end of the World Cup, some people at work were like, oh, you'll be looking forward to this being over. And I'm like, no, because there's still a month to go to Premier League starting. What am I going to do? Like, weekends are pointless when there's no football on. What are you talking about?
1: Yeah. When does it reach breaking point?
0: I'm yet to meet it, I think. I'm yet to meet it. It hasn't happened yet.
1: Well, FIFA obviously feel the same way, Rick, with expansion. Whether it's the Club World Cup or the 64-team World Cup, we might end up with sooner rather than later. So more is more.
0: More is more. Well, you know, and more, it's a story that keeps on giving. Gianni Infantino paying off a girlfriend using UEFA funds, apparently. And now, apparently, the JP Morgan banker, allegedly, involved in this

0: just gets better for Gianni, doesn't it? I mean, how long has he got?
1: Yeah, and in my rant, I think I called it last week, I was wondering why this was the tipping point, because there's been so many examples where you can question the leadership. So nothing will surprise, but this is all now just a numbers game, isn't it? It's getting a majority in a vote if someone wants to run against him in March, right?
0: Yep.
1: And I know a lot of people are crunching the numbers of, yeah, Asia have said this, so that means that block. It's one nation, one vote. So, Rick, I don't know about you. I detected you're more optimistic they might remove him.
0: Well, I've just seen this.
1: But I'm sceptical, mate. I will believe it when I see it. And I know FIFA's come out again with another threat in the last 7 days. Mm. It's almost, you'd think, well, they think there's some sort of global cabal out to get them rather than them shooting themselves in the foot repeatedly.
0: Yeah, exactly. It's like those old Westerns, except instead of the guy shooting, making you dance, you're doing it to yourself. Well, the BBC did a story this morning, and they did a global map, and they colour-coded it. Supportive is dark blue. Assumed support is a lighter blue. Yellow, undecided. A light red is assumed opposed, and then a dark red is opposed. And if you take it by that, assumed oppose and oppose equals 124 of 211, or 210, because Nepal don't have any votes at the moment because they're suspended. And four would only be 73. So that would suggest that the numbers are there to roll them if they want to do it.
1: I think the big assumptions there, right? I think everyone's saying, well, everyone in UEFA is going to be on board. Are they? Mm. Do we know what Czechia is going to do?
0: Yeah.
1: Yeah, so I keep coming back to nothing will surprise me if more bad stories come out, but really it does come down to an election. That's the old, they're so big on their regulations, right, Rick? How often have they crowed, we haven't broken our regulations, and if he loses a vote, that's the big story. That's where it needs to finish.
0: Yeah, 100% it is, Daniel, and that this story is going to rumble on for weeks and weeks and weeks. I mean, there's a possibility we will get 115 charges against Manchester City decided before we get this decided.
1: I keep forgetting about that.
0: I think that's what everybody's hoping. Like the Premier League are hoping, oh, people just forget. If we don't do anything, I'll just forget. Don't worry about it. Don't worry about it.
1: Why? Let's not start out on a downer. We normally like to be positive early on. We tend to start with a highlight.
0: Yeah, well, my highlight of the weekend, I've got to say it, I'm on All Whites watch at the moment. I'm watching what the Kiwi boys are doing. I'm waiting for Finn Sermon to get a move. He was linked to Rangers, and now it's apparently Derby County. It hasn't happened yet, so I'm like, does he end up just staying at Portland? Don't know. But probably my highlight of the weekend, Callum McCowart in the Danish Superliga, named player of the round. He's the only bloke picked in the team of the round for all three rounds of this season so far.
1: Wow.
0: His team has scored 3 goals. He has one of them, and he has assists for the other two. So Callum McCowart playing in the 10 role, which is where I think he's best. I know Darren Bazley likes to play him on the right.
1: You've talked about this a lot, mate.
0: And he has started the season with an absolute bang. Chances are he will get sold as well by Silkeborg, because I think there are teams circling for Callum McCowart. Be interested to see if he moves, where he goes.
1: Well, last year was his breakout in that competition. I know he'd spent a few years prior to it, but the goal output had been 5 and 5, which is not going to turn too many heads. But when you produce double digit

0: You're probably right, mate. So you've seen notifications for that name.
1: Yeah, definitely. I'm waiting to see what happens. So that, you know, Callum McCowett, a bit of a favourite of mine from Kiwis over broad, really want to see him go to a higher level, a bigger league. I think he's more than capable. So it's my highlight of the week, and I was stoked to see that for him. What's yours? Yeah,
0: well, my highlight's another name putting pen to paper. Mm. Rick, like, this time last week when we were chatting, the Abby Erceg news just landed on our desk that the Wellington Phoenix women were bringing one of the most successful professionals New Zealand women's football's ever had, bringing her home. Well, mate, they've gone and just trumped that. Tamika Yallop's coming to the Wellington Phoenix. Wow. This jolted me, Rick. I cannot think of a more credentialed Australian footballer signing for a New Zealand A-League franchise, men and women's, right?
1: No, And
0: of course, I'm leaning predominantly on the Wellington Phoenix here. Auckland's only been around a couple of years, and the women's side is still yet to enter the fray. But this is just huge, mate. Like, for those who don't know her career, it is so storied. She made her international debut before the A-League women's ever kicked off, right? I think so. She was playing international football at 16 years of age. She's played over 136 games. So versatile, can play everywhere, and has just been a star. Second most appearances and goals in the A-League women's competition over all these years. The record speaks for itself, right, Rick? So to lure an Australian and protect those overseas import slots, just huge news.
1: Yeah, massive. Yeah, you said 136 senior internationals, ninth most capped Matilda.
0: Yeah.
1: Tamika Yallop, this is huge. I mean, this is, if I'm a fan of, you know, I don't know, Melbourne City, Melbourne Victory, Sydney FC, I'm like, how the hell is she available and not signing for us? Why is she in Wellington, of all places, right? You'd be asking questions if you're a fan of one of those sides. This is absolutely massive for the Wellington Phoenix. And credit to David Dome, Rob Morrison, the crew there, and, of course, Bev Priestman, who's really pushing this boat out, Abby Erceg in the door as well. I mean, last year, they went very close. This year, they have to be out-and-out favourites to win the whole thing. I know Bev tried to get Rebecca Stott out of Melbourne last season, couldn't get it done. Mm-hmm. Well, now she's got Abby Erceg, who's won three North American Soccer League titles in the States, and what is, at the time when she won those, was definitely the best league in the world. It's probably up there with WSLs challenging that now. But getting her in is one thing. I think that added the piece that made me go, okay, this is the piece they need to get over the line. Now you get Tamika Yallop as well. It's like, well, hello. They should dominate this league now.
0: You know, I can understand why you're getting carried away there. Hopes full of helium right now. Mm. It's just floating up and up and up. And to your point about, will the Australians be surprised she's made that trip? Hell yes, because it was hard enough to get her out of Brisbane.
1: Yes.
0: Right? Like, she's so tied to that franchise, so tied to that club, a foundation member. I know they went offshore and had really successful stints, came back, I think had a stint with Melbourne City too. But more recently, describes herself as the number one Raw fan. I think she's having her jersey retired.
1: Yeah, they have retired her jersey, yeah.
0: They retired her jersey. Like, just to get her out of Queensland is a massive fillip for any A-League club, let alone to get her across the Tasman. Now, last season, blighted by injuries, I get that. 8 games, only a couple of starts, but 2 goals in that. She came back right at the end of the season. But you don't have to look too far ago to see her dominate in this league. It was the previous year, right? Where 12 yep. goals in 19 games.
1: Yeah, exactly. I mean, absolutely massive. And that's probably the one thing that I think the Wellington Phoenix lacked a little bit last year. Was a little bit more goals. They would dominate games and they wouldn't always put teams away. Well, I think this is the kind of signing that will help you put teams away.
0: Lyon, you sort of, where Lyon was playing last season, you know, I've always associated her in previous years of maybe up and down that right-hand side, but she played more centrally. And I wonder if Yallop's just a better fit in that.
1: Yeah.
0: But again, she is so versatile as a footballer.
1: I mean,
0: gives you so many options.
1: Yeah, she could play anywhere in this league, I think.
0: Yeah, so they've picked up Pickett, the wing-back, Erceg, now Yallop, and 3 good additions, and you've only burnt 1 on an overseas player.
1: Yeah, which is fantastic.
2: Tune in for

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10: With the dummy in Brighton, the 17-year-old says, I'm young, and I'm free.
11: Then having to make these tackles. Oh, Gail Broughton, are you kidding me? With the silky skills, the huge dummy, they all bought it. Broughton goes in.
12: And one of them is Broughton, trying to go on the outside. Broughton, in for the corner, scores. And a nation that has scaled every other peak in rugby now has the one prize that was missing, an Olympic gold. Black gold in Tokyo, New Zealand Olympic champions.
10: It bounces down to Broughton, and Gail Broughton, the New Zealand Sevens rugby star, with her first touch in the NRLW.
13: Countdown is over. The Broncos are back on top of the rugby league world.
10: Here comes Broughton again. Broughton! And there is the first try, 2026, Gail Broughton.
14: Oh yes, what an introduction. I think that gives you a bit of an inkling that we've got a special six again, co-hosted by the one and only Gail Broughton. Kia ora, Gail. How did that feel?
15: Oh, man. Thank you so much for having me on the show, firstly. I know exactly those videos. I can't lie, I've watched them a couple times. But, takes me way back to my debut. Obviously, my introduction into the NRLW and... yeah, winning a premiership with with a couple of my best mates. So, yeah, it's far. It gave me tingles.
14: Yeah, I was going to say, a bit of goosebumps listening to that Olympics one too.
15: Yeah, oh, man, it feels like such a long time.

0: Ago, I think I was just talking to Kelly Brazier just yesterday. 10 years since we competed and won silver in Rio. So, if that talks about how old I am, I guess that's a different conversation. But yeah, no, just thank you so much for having me on today.
1: Oh, we're blessed, absolutely. And I want to talk about this season. Obviously, you're back home. You're now playing for the Warriors. How's it been coming back home?
0: Yeah, it's been an introduction itself. And I think a huge transition for myself. Obviously, main reasoning around coming home was obviously bringing what I have learnt the last couple of years in Brisbane, but also Sydney. But ultimately, you know, my son, the introduction of becoming a mum last year, one of the greatest moments of my life. I can't really put anything up there with that moment and watching him come into this world. But I think for me, the transition's actually been really hard, to be honest. The weather the weather has taken a toll. I can't lie. The sickness is going around the wires at the moment. But slowly finding my feet, and I guess for me, slowly finding my way of how I navigate this new space. You know, we spoke around the Wars, really, this is their second year coming back since their huge exit from obviously the NRLW around COVID time. So yeah, it's been a lot harder than I anticipated it, but it's also probably helped me learn a lot about my character and the things that I've learned in the couple of years.
1: Yeah, and we just heard you've been some pretty successful environments that you've been in and around. What kind of makes the Warriors special to you, and what's different about it?
0: Yeah, I think culture. Culture has been a huge forefront for the momentum of this club. Obviously, the success that the boys have had over the last couple of years, and I think even the success that the girls had just last year, their first season. So for me, it was really just trying to add value to that, not necessarily change it completely, but just add where I could and where I can at times. And obviously winning a premiership with the Broncos last year, and that club, that team, and I can never speak so highly of them because of just how much they did for me. You know, I was a young Māori kid, moved away from home, from, you know, Aotearoa, and they took a chance. Obviously my first year with Para, the year after that they picked me up. So yeah, I've just learned so much, and with the Wars, really just trying to give them that same success.
1: Yep.
0: Ultimately, because I know this club can do it. I know the boys can do it. And I know we always laugh about, you know, this year's our year. But I genuinely believe that both teams have players and management that are in a waka right now that is moving immensely fast. So just really trying to paddle and control that waka just as best as possible.
1: And we just come off Indigenous round, and I saw you were at the men's game as well, and then you had that on Saturday too. What was that feeling like, firstly watching the men in that haka? Did it get you fired up for Saturday?
0: Man, it's so funny. Me and Ma were talking about it, and she made a bit of a joke that I'll be the one leading the haka the next day, and we cracked up about it. But man, it's hard to really explain it if you weren't there. Like, the atmosphere, the fans, and, you know, I give so much credit to the club with the way that they conducted that whole night. Like, the halftime show, you know, we had Tuihi and Hori Shaw there, you know, but we also had the implement of Stephen Adams. You know, he's bringing a cohesion of basketball and rugby league together. So his foundation also adding to another level. And then, yeah, Indigenous round, like a round completely for our people and for our culture. And that's why I always speak about it so highly is, you know, it's not just a round for us, you know, it's a round where we get to pay respect, pay homage to our culture, our people, and all the people that came before us, the people that made sacrifices, and it was just an unreal round. And I guess for us as

0: The girls, we took a lot of momentum from the boys the night before, and I had the best time watching the boys, man. I was G'd up, and I'm going to be honest, I was G'd up. So going into, you know, our game against tonight, I only wanted to give that same respect back.
1: And we certainly saw it, particularly you in that second half. Talk to us about that. Is that something, you know, you can just create out of nothing, or is it eyes up footy that you kind of see?
0: Yeah, I think that comes back to the trust that we're building in our spine. I give so much credit to Ron around, pardon me, allowing us to have that freedom, mm-hmm. And really, you know, allowing us to express ourselves. And he really didn't say much to me at halftime. He just said, you know, get back to the process of our game cycle, and then ultimately just go play footy, you know. And that, I guess for me, that's when I play my best footy, is when I have the people like our coach, like our players giving me that trust. And to be honest, I feel trustworthy no matter what when I've got Shakira Baker, Mele Hufanga, yeah. And, you know, like, it's crazy. Anyone who's outside me, like, I just have to do my job, and I just have to do it well. So, yeah, I was really, really proud of the girls and their efforts that they showed in the weekend, and we can only just get better each week.
1: Got to talk about that hit with Hanata Butler. Boy, that was good. I mean, that is making the rounds. That would have hurt if you're on the other side.
0: Oh, look, and I've seen her make that hit like a couple times during the week at training. And I, you know, everyone was so like, yeah. And I think I felt sorry for the fullback.
1: Yeah,
0: like, like, if I'm their half and they gave that pass to me and I got smoked, I'd be so mad. So, yeah. But that's just H, you know. That's just who she is. That's in her blood. And I think we had a bit of a chat, me and H, around. I know she was quite down on herself around, I think, first half there was a try scored. And I remember her kind of just being down about it, just really kicking herself. And I just remember saying to her, like, you know, you can't worry about the one thing you missed the mark on and the 20 other things you did right. Like, you just got to go change the momentum somewhere. And, man, when you need big players to make big changes or change the momentum, she's exactly who that is. And she's shown that week in and week out with the impact that she brings to this game and to this team. So yeah, that's just her on a daily. I'm just glad that it was the fullback on the other side that had to catch that.
1: Yeah, not you getting the hit instead. I got to ask you too, Ron's been quite vocal about Patricia Maliepo and her playing in that hooker role and maybe revolutionising it. Yeah. What are your thoughts on that?
0: Yeah, man, she's... obviously, I've known of Pets since Blues days, watching her grow through that system. And then obviously getting the opportunity to see her shine in the NRLW, which has been such a cool experience, and to play alongside her. But man, she's just one of those players you want on your team. She'll have a crack. She won't shy away from it. And she's always willing to give nothing but 100% to everything. So yeah, I definitely think she's definitely changing the way that we look at hookers. And I think her game, like, is just crazy. Like, when I think of her, I think she can play 13, I think she can play half, I think she can

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1: We finished on the lead, didn't you? Because I thought the Warriors were good, and yeah, it's great to have Lee Calasima and Fisher Harris back. I thought they made a big difference.
0: From the highs and lows to the controversy and reaction, it's your Monday home for sport. 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
14: Looking for some space, Barrett, the flat ball away to Morby, back in field, Josh Morby scores! Oh, this is good from the All Blacks, as Carter, Bowden Barrett, blocks his pass away to the left wing side for Luckey, and then Luckey back in field, two for Morby! And just try and punch your way through, now the All Blacks, Taylor's going to go himself, and he scores a special try.
15: Big numbers to the right.
14: Fabian Holland, beautiful hands from the big man. Taylor has got two.
16: but hit it. And off they go. Vermaak very close. Looking to reach out and score the try. He will. Swung away again. This is where they've been so dangerous. Jacob, the float over the top again. Ioane draws it up. Carter for the corner. Oh, is that some brilliant defence?
17: I think it might be.
18: That's a try.
17: Hey, he's done incredibly well, and I am happy to be proven wrong.
16: Rudolph takes off the back of the scrum. Andre Rudolph. This is better from the Bulls. Coming across to make the tackle. He can't. It's going to be a try to Jacobs. Now Barrett Bowden. Barrett puts his foot down. Barrett taking in the tackle. Still alive for Jacobs.